0: sideline to the 30, across the 40, breaks the tackle at midfield. He's going to go all the way down the right sideline for a touchdown.
1: Tonight is the Tampa Bay Buccaneers.
2: 1 second, 0 seconds, then that'll do it. And the Buccaneers slipped to 0-4 to start this 2026 campaign in yet another one-possession game. 0-4 while being outscored by 24.

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2: Thank you and welcome to Arlington, Texas for a Week 5 showdown between the Tampa Bay Buccaneers and the Dallas Cowboys. I'm Kevin Kugler, joined by former NFL offensive lineman Ryan Harris. Scott Graham will join us from our Westwood One studios at halftime. You heard the 20-point differential for the Tampa Bay Buccaneers in that montage to start this broadcast. 0-4 Tampa Bay, outscored by 20 total points in their 0-4 start. They've been close, which of course means absolutely nothing in the National Football League.
3: Well, and coaches down on the field said this week's all about finishing in the fourth quarter. That's their focus. They think they have the plays and the players to be successful on the road here tonight in Dallas, but that they have to finish the fourth quarter, and they got to want it more than the other team.
2: And that other team is the Dallas Cowboys, who certainly want it after the crushing loss in Rio to the Ravens. They come back, and they beat the Texans in a shootout in Houston. So they're 2-2, and I think you're going to say shootout a lot with these Cowboys. That defense has struggled. That offense has not.
3: And CeeDee Lamb, I think, is trying to be better than Jackson Smith and Jigba and become the number one receiver. But what I loved about last week's game winning in, over Houston is that they came out in the second half and ran the ball. 4 out of 5 plays were running the ball. That really opened up the deep passing game, and that's where they got to stay, the Cowboys, tonight if they want to be successful.
2: It's going to be an interesting test because the Tampa Bay Buccaneers have not allowed any single player to have 7 or more catches or 100 yards or more receiving this season. And we know George Pickens has 75 yards or more in back-to-back games. CeeDee Lamb leads the NFL in both catches and receiving yards. One of those things may give tonight, the Buccaneers or CeeDee Lamb's NFL-leading numbers.
3: I think it's going to be the Buccaneers. Now, Vita Vea can ruin all of this for the Cowboys. He's 340 pounds right in the middle and is something that you have to handle if you're the Cowboys. But talking to the Cowboys staff today, they said they love CeeDee Lamb as well as George Pickens because they're competing with each other, not against each other. They're cheering each other on, and that Pickens really looks at CeeDee Lamb as a big brother. So no doubt they're talking about how powerful it would be to have a big night against the Buccaneers at home on Thursday night.
2: Buccaneers offense struggling without Baker Mayfield. Jalen Daniels, the rookie from Kansas, gets his second start. We saw a little more running game last week, 141 yards as a team, a season high, but you think they need more.
3: They need more, and it starts with Bucky Irving. He has got to start to take over. You want him to take like a Clinton Portis-type role if you're a Buccaneers fan. And I also want to see Jalen Daniels run the ball more. He has elite speed. He did well in his first start, 2 interceptions. He's going to want those throws back. But tonight's coaching point, the coaches told me, was just play. Go let it out. Go let it loose and hang out and play with your teammates tonight and get a win.
2: They're the only team with fewer than 200 net passing yards and 150 net rushing yards in each and every game this season. And for Jalen Daniels, it was the earliest last week, week 4, that an undrafted rookie quarterback started since the merger. This is uncharted waters for this Tampa Bay team.
3: What a story for young Jalen Daniels and one he gets to build on tonight.
2: Stay with us. We're working our way towards kickoff between Tampa Bay and Dallas. This is Westwood One's coverage of the National Football League.
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4: Tampa Bay Buccaneers on the near sideline. The Dallas Cowboys being introduced to this crowd here at AT&T Stadium on the far sideline. One Cowboy that won't be introduced tonight is quarterback Joey Porter Jr. They acquired it from the Steelers. A late scratch tonight with an illness, so that beleaguered defense is down one very important part in the secondary tonight. 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All right, Ryan, let's start with the Cowboys. What do they need to do to win tonight?
5: Number one, establish and commit to the run. They've got to run the ball early and often. Javonte Williams has been a workhorse. He can do more. Let him do it. Next, convert on third downs. Even in the win last week, 5 for 14 on third downs. That has to change, and as an offense, you want to be far more efficient on third down to keep drives alive. And then lastly, defensively, you got to tackle. So many missed tackles on this Cowboys defense. The linebackers have to improve, but they got to wrap up and make those one-on-one tackles.
4: Tampa Bay 0-4 on this season. How do they break through and get that win?
5: First, you got to take care of the football. Limit those turnovers. Second, run Jalen Daniels more. Playing with Tim Tebow, I can tell you, when your quarterback runs, you have a 12th man on the field, and that's something that I think Tampa Bay can take advantage of. And then lastly, defensively, you got to get Dak down. Get him on the ground. You do not want him setting up for those big play-action passes, because big yards come after that.
4: Jalen Daniels gets his second start going up against Dak Prescott, who's 7th in the league in passing yards, 4th in the league in completion percentage. Quarterback to quarterback, it's a significant advantage for the Dallas Cowboys. But Jalen Daniels has talent. I know you were talking to the guys on the field. They are very excited about the potential of this undrafted rookie.
5: He makes quick decisions. He does have an accurate arm when he decides to throw the football. And then when he decides to run, they have to keep a linebacker mirroring him, because he will take off and run and can get big yards. And more than anything, though, Kevin, he is tough. He took a couple big shots last week throwing the football. He earned a lot of respect from his teammates and coaching staff.
4: Dallas Cowboys have formed a tunnel to our right as the remaining defensive players are introduced. Kenny Clark running through that player tunnel right now onto the field. The defense being introduced tonight. And Dallas fans are certainly hoping that the defensive introduction turns into a defensive showcase tonight for these Cowboys.
5: And I think that starts with Rashawn Gary. He has been so close to having a breakout game. If he can get one sack, I think it turns into three tonight, and a perfect way to kick off the season in this stretch.
4: Speaking of kickoffs, the opening kickoff between Tampa Bay and Dallas is coming up. 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
12: Suck up from 36. Ball put down in the grass. Right footed kick is up and it's caught! The Buccaneers have taken the lead in what has been the fourth lead change of this game. 31-29. The champs on top of the Cowboys and 2 seconds to go.
13: Kevin Harlan with the call, opening night of the 2021 season and the last time Tampa Bay and Dallas met on a Thursday night. After the Bucs raised their Super Bowl 55 championship banner, they built a two-score second-half lead, courtesy of four Tom Brady touchdown passes. But Dak Prescott and the Cowboys rallied, eventually taking a 29-28 lead with 1:24 remaining. Then, as he so often did in his unparalleled career, Brady rose to the occasion, engineering a quick 11-play, 57-yard drive to get into position for Ryan Succop's game-winning field goal. That's tonight's memorable moment, too, in football history, sponsored by RK Zero Proof. Some moments are too good to forget. Make every memory count with great taste and zero alcohol. Drink differently. Drink RK. We are just about ready to get it going. Tampa Bay has won the toss. They have elected to defer. So that means we're going to see this Dallas offense, certainly the strength of the Cowboys, going up against the strength of the Tampa Bay Buccaneers. Strength on strength to start this game with the Bucs defense out on the field against the Cowboy offense.
5: And the Bucs defense is one of the best against the rush in the NFL. And so if you're the Cowboys, you want to come out and dominate and dictate the pace of this game. I would use some tempo to get up to the line and really try and wear Tampa Bay out quickly.
13: One big hit taken by Tampa Bay in the secondary. Antoine Winfield is out. He's out multiple weeks with a rib fracture from last Sunday. They lose one of their best safeties back there in that secondary. We'll see how Todd Bowles, who's normally very aggressive with the blitzes, third in the NFL in blitz rate, will he be as aggressive here tonight, knowing that one of the best defenders he has is on the shelf with a broken rib? Tampa Bay moving from our right to our left. Dallas moving from our left to our right. Tampa in the red tops with the white pants, red and black stripes along the sides of the pants of the silver helmets. Silver helmets for the Cowboys with white tops and blue pants. 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Dangerous returner, three-time Pro Bowler, Kevontae Turpin crouching at the three-yard line to our left. Looking for that kickoff from Chase McLaughlin.
4: That's Thursday Night Football. And week number 5 in this rapidly moving NFL season is about to get underway in Arlington. McLaughlin's got it on the tee at the 35-yard line. Kevontae Turpin with the long hair obscuring the number 9 on the back of his white jersey, waiting to our left. McLaughlin sends it angled toward the corner. Turpin grabs it at the 3, up the left sideline to the 15, stutter step to the 20, tries to slide through two defenders and is down just shy of the 30-yard line. The starting lineup for the Dallas Cowboys, Tyler Guyton at left tackle. Tyler Smith is back. Preseason thumb surgery, he starts at left guard. Cooper Beebe, Tyler Booker, and Terrence Steele along the line from left to right. Jake Ferguson, the tight end. George Pickens, Ryan Flannoy, C.D. Lamb, the receivers. Javonte Williams at running back. And Dak Prescott under center at quarterback. First down and 10 from the 30-yard line. The turn and the roll on the bootleg. Williams throws across his body in a juggling attempt. The catch is not made. It's an incomplete pass. He was aiming for Brevin Spanford. They started with two tight ends, and the ball jarred out of his hands by Christian Roseboom, and it's second and 10.
5: A'shaun Robinson, the defensive tackle for Tampa, putting some pressure on Dak right as he rolled over his left shoulder to deliver that football. So Tampa's coming after with that pass rush already.
4: Ball on the left hash as Dak Prescott goes into the shotgun for the first time tonight. Lamb to the left, two wide right, looking left all the way. Now Prescott will check it down short. It's Javonte Williams out of the backfield, and he's down at the 37-yard line. Josiah Trotter on the tackle, the rookie from Missouri, and it leaves Dallas about 2 yards short. They'll mark him at the 38.
5: And no one around Dak on that play. He had all day to throw, didn't like CeeDee Lamb on the left, so delivered it to Williams, got in that tempo of the play, just moving through his progressions early on here in the game.
4: Two receivers left of the line, two wide to the right. In the shotgun on third and 2, Williams, the running back, creeping up closer to the line. Prescott to throw, straight drop, looking left, throws it left sideline. It is caught, strong hands by George Pickens as he squeezed it with the right and left pink glove hands on the sideline, defended by Jacob Parrish, but he picks up 8 and moves the chain.
5: Just a phenomenal route by George Pickens. He's running, looks like a go route, stops on a dime, gets the ball.
4: Quickly to the line now, first down at 10 from the 46. Javonte Williams will try the middle of the line and pushes the pile near the star at midfield, a pickup of 4.
5: And that's excellent tempo by the Cowboys. You want to do first down, second down, third down, first down. And right away getting to the line, and the defensive players are saying, is it first down? Did they get it? Oh, we're on the ball. So excellent use of tempo to force the issue and dictate the pace of the game.
4: Turpin slot right, single wide left is Pickens. Now Turpin in motion from right to left. Williams the single back. Second down and 6. Turpin motioning left to right. Now on second down, turns right, hands it off to Williams. Cuts left, big hole at the 40. Veers right at the 35, and an ankle tackle at the 30-yard line by Tyke Smith may have saved a touchdown. Javonte Williams rumbles for 21, and the Cowboys on the move on their opening drive.
5: The offensive line moving every one of the Buccaneers defenders off the line of scrimmage, and Williams putting his right foot in the ground, cutting right off the back of Ferguson and getting upfield. What a huge run for Dallas.
4: From the 29 of Tampa Bay, moving from our left to our right, the lineup in the eye, shifting now out of that is Ferguson to the slot left. Single back now is Tyler Goodson. Play action. Williams over the middle. He looks for Pickens, does Prescott, and on a slant, the catch is made, and down at the 8-yard line, Jacob Parrish on the tackle. It's first and goal. Prescott to Pickens, connects for 21 again.
5: Just an absolute laser from Dak Prescott, delivering the ball right on top of the 3 of Pickens on his jersey. Couldn't throw it better, couldn't make a better play.
4: From the 8-yard line, they break the huddle. First down and 10 on the left hash. Javonte Williams, the single back. Flannoy splits out wide left, two wide right, Pickens and Lamb. Prescott killing the play at the line of scrimmage. He looks left, now goes back under center on first and goal at the 8. Turns, Prescott hands left side, it's Williams, and Williams down after about a yard to the 7-yard line. It's second and goal. There's Yaya Diaby, his first tackle of the night for Tampa Bay, and a flag is down for the first time tonight. We'll get to hear from our referee, Alex Moore.
14: Offside, defense number 51, lined up in the neutral zone. Penalty pass, distance to the goal.
15: play first down.
4: That's David Walker. So instead of second and goal at the 7, it's half the distance and first and goal at the 4.
5: And the Cowboys should expect more blitz. Watching the film, Tampa loves to blitz in the low red zone here. And Todd Bowles tried to dial one up, but Walker was just a little too eager on that snap count.
4: They stack it to the left side. Two receivers plus the tight end. Now motion across from Turpin. On first down, the handoff out of the shotgun is to Williams. And Williams not going very far. In fact, he'll go nowhere. No gain on the play. Stopped at the 4-yard line. A'shaun Robinson leading the charge from that 3-man defensive front, and it's second and goal.
5: I would run the same play, but have Dak Prescott keep it. Nobody's thinking he's running with the football, and it'd be a perfect way to get in the end zone and get this crowd just roaring.
4: Lamb and Pickens to the left of the line. Second and goal from the 4. Two tight ends to the right side. Williams to the right of Prescott in the shotgun. Prescott gets the shotgun snap. Backpedals two steps. Floats it to the back of the end zone. The pass incomplete, and here comes a late flag. Jake Ferguson was crossing from right to left along the back end line of the end zone. Zion McCollum in coverage.
15: Defense number 34. Ball came in the end zone by Lou. The ball takes it to 1-yard line and it's really allowed by the first
4: down. Anzalone is called for the pass interference. McCollum was the closest to the play. Either way, it's first down and goal at the 1.
5: And the ball was the furthest from the field. It was about 20 yards in the air. Might have got deflected. But right there, just an errant throw from Dak Prescott.
4: Anzalone got pegged with a penalty that wasn't his. First down and goal at the 1. Williams, the single back. Prescott turns. Broken play. Now he'll throw off his back foot to the left side, and it's batted away from Pickens. Very nice play by Jacob Parrish. Looked like something got confused, Ryan, in the backfield between Williams and Prescott on the snap, and Dak just threw that one into traffic, and fortunate that Parrish couldn't turn and pick that one off in the end zone.
5: And a phenomenal throw by Dak, backpedaling off his back foot, delivers a dart, but you said it, Parrish played the ball perfectly, knocked it down with his left hand.
4: Ninth play of the drive, Pickens splits out wide right. Three tight ends on second and goal from the 1. The handoff is Williams. Williams hops left and dives into the end zone for a Dallas touchdown. He had 3 rushing touchdowns last week, and he starts week 5 with his first of the night. It's 6-0 Cowboys.
5: The Cowboys were just in total control that entire drive. Got helped out by a penalty low in the red zone, but they finished that drive. What a way to start the game. Everything's working. As a player, you go to the sidelines. All you hear from your coaches is, great job, great job, keep it up. A lot different than when you have to make adjustments off of 3-and-out. Way to start the game by the Cowboys.
4: Extra point try for Brandon Aubrey, and Aubrey's kick up and good. And a 7-0 start for Dallas. 10 minutes, 51 seconds remaining in this first quarter. A little pushing, shoving, and jawing after the extra point as the Buccaneers will go to the sidelines down by a score. 10:51 to go in the first. This is Westwood One's coverage of the National Football League.
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5: and no
4: on the drive.
5: No negative plays either, not a stuffed run or not a sack. 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And conversely now, if you're Tampa Bay, this is the game you thought you would be in. You knew you had to score. 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
4: Kickoff to Cam Johnson, spins to the 10-yard line, fields it on the fly at the 20, across the 25 goes Johnson, and he is trying to bounce to the outside, but a convoy of Cowboys riding him to the far sideline, shy of the 30-yard line. 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Put the ball at the 27-yard line for the red shirt, white pants wearing Tampa Bay Buccaneers as they break the huddle at the 27 with undrafted rookie quarterback Jalen Daniels getting the nod for the injured Baker Mayfield on first down. Fakes the toss, rolls left, throws to Ibuka, and Ibuka ushered out of bounds after a gain of 3 at the 30-yard line. Nice, easy throw for Jalen Daniels on down 1 as he's run out by Reddy Stewart.
5: And you want to get Ibuka going early. He is a dominant receiver, and he wants to show out tonight as well. So giving him an early touch in the game lets him know, and the rest of the team, that you're counting on him for some big plays tonight.
4: Brought Reddy Stewart and Wanye Thomas off the practice squad for that Dallas secondary today. Bucky Irving, the single back on 2nd and 7 from the 30-yard line. Motion across from right to left from Chris Godwin. Daniels turns, gives it back to Godwin, who comes motioning back towards the right side, and Godwin on the carry hops his way through traffic to the 33. 3 on the ground for Godwin as Araku on the tackle, and it's 3rd and 4.
5: And this is where you want to stay if you're Tampa Bay. 3rd and short. You want to give your quarterback, Jalen Daniels, multiple options, including for him to use his legs. This is how patient the Tampa Bay Buccaneers have to be tonight.
4: Down 7-0 and facing a 3rd and 4 on their first possession. 2 receivers to the right, 2 wide to the left. Daniels in the shotgun. He's got Irving to his left. Daniels along the right hash, stomps the left foot, gets the chest high shotgun snap, pocket collapses, he rolls to the right, Daniels is going to run, and Daniels lowering the shoulder and powers his way to the 38-yard line for the first down. He took on D. Winters at full speed, and if you're Todd Bowles, you're going, be a little careful, youngster. All we have left is Easton Stick from the practice squad.
5: Well, he also got to run over Quinn and Williams and then stood up before both of them, pointing for the first down. He's a tough young man, has the speed, and is showing no fear in his second start.
4: There's toughness, and then there's the next step beyond toughness. Craziness?
5: Yep.
4: 1st and 10 from the 38-yard line. Daniels under center. Play action. Daniels, backside pressure, steps up, throws over the middle, finds his tight end, Cade Otton, and Otton down at the 48-yard line. Right at the sticks, it'll be a 10-yard pickup and another Tampa Bay first down. Good, strong throw from Daniels.
5: And a phenomenal play call. Otton came in like he was blocking what they call the wham play and then bent it around onto his left. And you said it, Daniels stepped to his right, and then delivered a perfect strike.
4: 2 tight ends right of the line. Single receiver is Godwin right. Single left is Ibuka. Tight end in motion from right to left. 1st down and 10 at the Tampa Bay 48-yard line. Turn and a handoff to the left side. Irving trying to cut it back to the right. He'll get 2, but he ran right into the arms of Jayshon Barham, who was waiting for him as he moved it to the left at midfield.
5: It looked like Graham Barton fell when he was trying to pull. They pulled both the backside tight end, Otton, and Barton when Barton goes down, when that lead guard goes down, that tight end's not built to block down there in the trenches.
4: 7-0 Dallas, 7:38 remaining in this opening quarter, a 2nd and 8 for Tampa Bay at midfield. They'll go into the pistol, Irving behind Daniels, two receivers right of the line, tight end to the left in the slot. Daniels sending tight end number 2 in motion from right to left from the pistol. Gets the snap. Pressure comes. He tucks it to run. And Daniels across the 45 does not slide and goes down headfirst at the 44 in the arms of D. Winters. Nice scamper. Picks up 6 and it's a 3rd and manageable once more.
5: Excellent processing by Jalen Daniels as well. A quick look through his reads and he took off. You can live with that if you're Tampa Bay. You want to encourage that even to really give him confidence in his decision-making ability. Here I run the ball with Bucky Irving and get to the next set of downs.
4: One thing you like about the rookie is he's not running out. He's running
5: in.
4: Up.
5: Yep, running right down the middle. He is not afraid of contact.
4: 3rd down and 2. Play clock winding down. Daniels gets the shotgun snap. Play action. Rolls to the right. Daniels throws on the run. It's Otten crossing his face from left to right and near that right sideline. Makes the catch and out of bounds at the Dallas 40. Reddy Stewart in coverage. But Daniels, who had 55 yards rushing a week ago, has thrown a couple of strikes to his tight end in this first quarter.
5: Well, I think Stewart was thinking about what you just said, that Daniels is going to run it because unexplainably, he's kind of stepped back towards the middle of the field to tackle Daniels, and that's right when Daniels threw the football. Way to force the corner to make a decision and make it easy on you if you're the young quarterback.
4: Tampa Bay moving from our right to our left in this opening quarter. Their first drive down 7-0. A 1st and 10 at the Dallas 40-yard line. You hear Daniels saying, can. He's changing the play. Going to 2nd, 1 called. He's got Irving behind him, and on 1st down he turns, gives it to Irving, spins through 1 tackle, but he could not quite break free. Picks up 2 yards, but hanging on for dear life was Jayshon Barham, the rookie out of Michigan. Wouldn't let Irving spin around him. He hit that circle button, but no advance.
5: Well, and Barham is somebody watching the film that I said has to start playing better for the Cowboys. He clearly got that coaching point. He's been in on 2 tackles on this drive already, making them by himself. And the Cowboys need him to play that wrecking ball linebacker position well and make those tackles.
4: 2nd down and 8 at the Dallas 38. 2 receivers left, single wide right. Daniels in the shotgun. Gets the snap on the right hash. Sets up a screen for Abuka on the left sideline. Abuka trying to weave through traffic down at the 35. Malik Hooker refused to be blocked on that screen, and it'll leave Tampa Bay with a 3rd and 5.
5: Heroic effort by Hooker, making sure that that ball doesn't turn into an explosive play. And again, if you're Tampa Bay, though, you're in about a 3rd and 5 situation. This is where you want to be on 3rd down all night.
4: From the 35 of Dallas, ball on the left hash, moving from right to left. 3 receivers, a trio to the right side of the line. Barking out the signals, Gainwell moving up to the right side of the center. Daniels gets the shotgun snap, pressure up the middle, buying time, steps left now, looking for somebody open, nobody open, and he breaks free and he's sacked! Shamar James with the sack at the 47-yard line. But there is a flag in the secondary. Is a loss of 12 about to be negated by a defensive hold? What a giant penalty, Ryan, because not only did they take the sack, they were knocked out of field goal range in the process, and now fresh set of downs and the drive continues.
5: And you took the confidence away from the Cowboys defense as well. And what I did like on that play, Jalen Daniels does give up that sack, but he didn't throw it away. He didn't make a poor decision. He's being smart with the football, and that gave them a chance here.
4: From the 30-yard line of Dallas, and the drive continues. 10th play of this drive. Irving to the right of Daniels in the shotgun. Daniels stomping his left foot, awaiting that shotgun snap. It comes in at the waist. Play action. Daniels in the pocket, collapsing. He moves to the left side. A flag is down, and Daniels ushered out of bounds with a 3-yard gain, but likely a hold against that Tampa Bay offensive line, and back up the Bucks.
0: Holding. After 36-7. 3-yard penalty.
4: That's Luke Getteke, the right tackle, called for the hold. So Tampa Bay will back up 10.
5: I'm not saying I ever held, Kevin, but there is a way to do it. And you pull with your inside hand down. That way the referees can't see anything around your big muscular back.
4: I assume you read about that in a book or something, because there's no way you would have ever done it.
5: I think they call it a priori knowledge, knowledge of and from.
4: See, that's that law school stuff that you're spreading out now.
5: A little bit of Latin for you.
4: I don't need Latin. I can barely handle English. First down and 20, back of the 40 after the hold. Two receivers to the right, single wide left. Sharp the tight end in motion. Daniels looking for somebody open, finding nobody, trying to get out of the pocket. He's in trouble. A flag down in the secondary. Daniels will throw a wild one over the middle. It's tipped. Almost intercepted. Tried to force it in among three Cowboys with Bauer Sharp. But we'll wait about that flag down at the 25, usually in an area where you might see defensive holding again.
5: I think it's Shamar James, number 50. Anytime a linebacker gets deep.
4: From our crack research staff, led by producer Lawrence Costigan, 17 career penalties called against Ryan Harris. All 17 were bogus. They were wrong.
5: You said it, not me. You said it, not me. The proof is in the pudding. But right there, the defense, Revel, the defensive back, just getting a little too handsy out of the break on the Buccaneers.
4: And another first down via the penalty. Two on this drive for Tampa Bay. Down 7-0. 3:12 remaining in the opening quarter. Irving is the single back. Otten in motion left to right. Out of the pistol, Daniels throws. Right side, Godwin at the 25. And Godwin backs his way down to the 20-yard line. A pickup of 15 before Shamar James can make the stop. And another first down. The Buccaneers trying to take advantage of the Cowboys' gifts.
5: And Jalen Daniels does not look like a rookie tonight. A one-step rifle throw to Godwin, and that is something where you are feeling good if you're Jalen Daniels, because now you're seeing almost everybody you want to get the ball to the rest of the night, and you got a new set of downs.
4: Yeah, he started 5 for 5 for 34 yards tonight. 6 first downs on this drive for Tampa Bay. And another first down to work with here from the 22. The toss play is to Irving to the right side. Irving nowhere to go, then spins away from Otito Obonya. He saw Obonya like the eclipse happens. All of a sudden, light is just blocked out by the 6'4", 345-pounder, and he spun away to pick up two.
5: And just a hard-nosed run. What I like about Bucky Irving, even when a player wraps him up, he's still moving those legs. He's forcing them to bring him down. And Tristan Wirfs came in at the end, a little bit of a rugby scrum for a couple extra yards.
4: Second down and 8 inside the 20 at the 19 of Dallas. Trailing 7-0, but marching here are the Buccaneers. Ebuka to the left along with Hurst. Single to the right is Godwin. Shotgun snap, Daniels looking left. Throws over the middle. It's Godwin on a cross. Picks it from his hip and is down at the 15-yard line. Savone Revel doing a nice job to stay with him and drop him at the 15. Later on, we'll select the player who earned their Sunday, sponsored by Lowe's. Find what you need to get projects done from brands you trust at prices you'll love. Lowe's, we help, you save. What are you looking for here, Ryan, on 3rd and 4?
5: I want them to move the pocket with Jalen Daniels, give him a run-pass option. I do like it under center, too. Can go from the gun, of course, but want to make sure he's most comfortable. Looks like he's going to start in the gun.
4: It's been a 3rd and manageable night. 3rd and 4, 3rd and 2, 3rd and 5, and now 3rd and 4, and a timeout taken by Dallas before this 3rd and 4.
5: They only had 10 guys on the field. Smart timeout by Dallas. And also a problem. What is happening? We are at home. We have our own microphones. You got to be a little bit better operation-wise defensively if you're the Cowboys.
4: The youngest defensive coordinator in Dallas history, Christian Parker, says, I may be first year in this, but I can count to 10 and I can count to 11. We're taking a timeout. Every Westwood One football broadcast is once again available on all Alexa-enabled devices. Just say Open Westwood One Sports and you'll be taken straight to the action. That's Open Westwood One Sports to listen on Alexa. So a 3rd and 4 coming up. The ball at the 15-yard line of Dallas. Cowboys march 9 plays, 70 yards, got a touchdown. The Buccaneers have needed a little help from a generous Cowboys defense with 2 defensive holding penalties, but Jalen Daniels, 6 of 6 for 38 yards on the drive. and they've been balanced. Six runs, six passes, play number 13 coming up.
5: And you got to expect the blitz if you're Tampa Bay. I would call sprint right option. Let your quarterback run to the open field and find an open receiver or take off with his legs.
4: Kenny Gainwell, the running back, to the left of Daniels. Two receivers right, single to the left plus the tight end. Daniels in the shotgun. Cowboys showing blitz. Gainwell creeping up towards the line to provide some protection. The Cowboys send six. Daniels throws right side. It is caught. It's a Buka backpedaling to make the catch at his waist at the 9-yard line where it's first and goal, Tampa Bay.
5: Unbelievable job by Jalen Daniels having Kenneth Gainwell go right to the line of scrimmage to buy him an extra second. Found the open receiver in a Buka and delivered the bread to the basket. Hello.
4: Three catches tonight, only had two for 13 yards last week, so already getting Abuka more involved in this game plan. Final seconds of this first quarter already, and it's first and goal for Tampa Bay at the Dallas 9. Daniels will go under center, motion towards the line from Abuka. The handoff is to Irvin, trying to bounce to the outside, and there's that man again, Jayshon Barham, pouncing on him at the 10. It's a loss of one. It's second and goal, and that might be the final play, and it will be. The final play of a first quarter that saw each team have only one possession.
5: And because of the way Tampa Bay has moved the ball on this drive, the offense with the Cowboys is sitting saying, we're going to have to score some points tonight too, boys.
4: That's the end of the first quarter with a score. Dallas 7, Tampa Bay nothing. 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
4: 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First quarter in the books with a 7-0 Dallas lead. Dallas, one possession, 63 yards, touchdown. Tampa Bay so far 63 total yards, 7 first downs, but they've held the ball for 10 minutes and 51 seconds. Woo. How do you want to help a rookie quarterback? How about a methodical first drive?
5: And every minute that he's out there, Jalen Daniels, he's getting more confident. He knows he belongs even more. And so then it becomes a matter of routine. And now he's in his process that he practices throughout the game week. And no second down, but these guys want to get to the end zone. You got two shots. I always advise taking points in the first half. But everything's working right now for both offenses, especially Tampa Bay.
4: Empty backfield, two receivers left, three wide right. Second to goal from the 10 starts this second quarter. Daniels along the left hash, moving now from left to right. And motion up front. Movement on the right side of the line. Was it the right tackle, Luke Getteke, or did he get drawn off by movement from the defensive line of the Cowboys?
5: Washington, D.C. has nothing on the lobbying that just happened on the field.
15: Luke just on infraction. Luke is number seven.
4: Rashawn Gary called for the neutral zone infraction. You talk about a change of a penalty from second and goal at the 10 to second and goal at the 5. That's huge.
5: And you're going to slow down Rashawn Gary's rush. I always love when coaches change the snap count in the red zone. Those defensive players can't help themselves. They want to make the big play to force the field goal.
4: Tampa Bay's longest drive since 2007 will enter its 11th minute soon. Second and goal from the 5. In the shotgun formation, Otten in motion from right to left. Daniels gets the snap around his knees, floats it to the right side. It's caught by Irving on his shoulder, and Irving leaning towards the goal line, pulls the ball across. It's a touchdown for Tampa Bay. Jalen Daniels floats the touchdown pass to Bucky Irving, and Tampa Bay is an extra point from tying it up.
5: What an excellent play by Jalen Daniels, finding Bucky Irving. He's looking left, and all of a sudden, there's Irving to the right. And then Bucky Irving, a little careless with the football, but stretching with his arms like Gumby for 6.
4: Second longest touchdown drive in team history by time. They missed the record by a second. Extra point is on the way, and good from Chase McLaughlin. Each team one possession. Each team one touchdown. And it took 1 quarter and 7 seconds to get a 7-7 tie. This is Westwood One's coverage of the National Football League.
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4: 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It passed the longest prior drive of the season by 4.5 minutes for Tampa Bay. And how about young Jalen Daniels? 8 for 8 for 49 yards and a touchdown on the drive. And as you might imagine, he is all smiles on the sideline right now.
5: It's better than the dreams that he had. And what I love, they started on the quick count. He changed the play, audible plays. He brought up Kenneth Gainwell to help against the zero blitz. He is just in the game, doing all the little things you need your quarterback to do on the road for a win.
4: Kevontae Turpin awaiting the kickoff. He stands at the 3, far to our right here in Dallas. The roof closed tonight at AT&T Stadium. but the fans have witnessed two total possessions. Turpin from the three to the 10-yard line quickly, across the 15 to the 20, zigzag to the 25. He's across the 30 and then down near the 33-yard line. Kevin Knowles on the tackle. 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That Tampa Bay drive, incidentally, the second longest drive of the season by any team in the NFL. On first down, it's Williams with the carry over the left side. He tumbles forward near the 37-yard line. That's going to be close to a 5-yard pickup for the Dallas running back. By the way, the longest drive still, Jets had an 11-minute, 48-yard drive at the Titans.
5: Oh, all right. Well, then you know something else. The Cowboys' defense has not been on a drive like that. So if I'm the Cowboys, I'm running the ball again here to just try and make sure not only you get the first down, but that you're giving your defense a little bit of a break.
4: But they empty out the backfield. Prescott in the shotgun will throw. Floats it out to Turpin on the right sideline. And Kevontae Turpin with that great speed. Alex Anzalone trying to catch up. That's not a race that I would wager on Alex Anzalone to win. Turpin out of bounds with a first down at the 44.
5: Turpin looking like a gazelle, just floating across the turf there, catching it in stride. Well-placed ball by Dak. And already you're rolling again if you're the Cowboys offense.
4: Turpin will line up to the right of Prescott, who's in the shotgun, fakes the give to Turpin. Prescott rolling right, throws to the tight end Jake Ferguson, and Ferguson takes it from the 44-yard line to the 46. Just a 2-yard gain. Alex Anzalone, one of the captains there, and then Kalijah Kancey with that heat on the quarterback, Dak Prescott, to force that throw.
5: I like that Dak's finding Jake Ferguson, though. That's a player, to me, when I watch the film, that has more to give to this offense, and Dak's trying to get him going as well.
4: Second down and 8, ball at the 46 of Dallas. Williams in the backfield, Hunter Lipke, the fullback, offset. Now Lipke motioning to the right side. Prescott turns, gives it to Williams, and Williams tried the left side. Nobody there. He'll lose 2 yards back to the 44-yard line where it'll be 3rd and 10.
5: Just a monster play by Josiah Trotter, linebacker for the Buccaneers. Ran into the pulling guard and then made the tackle in the backfield. Wow.
4: Well, Alex Anzalone has taken Josiah Trotter under his wing at that linebacker spot. It's been a good pairing. The youngster and the vet. 3rd down and 10 at the 44-yard line. Prescott in the shotgun, arms outstretched, middle of the field, gets the shotgun snap, pressure coming up the middle, he'll throw to the left side, it's batted away and incomplete. He was trying to get it to Pickens, deflected by Jacob Parrish, and then Yaya Diaby was lurking in the area, lunging at it, trying to get that ball off the deflection, and for the first time tonight, a 3rd down failure. For the first time tonight, a punt from Brian Anger.
5: And Jacob Parrish got picked on early. George Pickens had a couple of big catches, but he has figured out the game. Calmed down, is playing now. George Pickens far tighter, and it looked like Pickens was open. But Dak Prescott threw the ball with his left leg open a little bit. Had he put that foot forward, that front leg, ball might have had a little more zip and got to Pickens.
4: Anger to punt it away. Tez Johnson with his heels at the 10. He'll creep up near the 18 and watch it sail over his head. It'll take a turn to the right and go out of bounds inside the 2.
5: It's an oblong shape, Kevin. Oblong shape.
4: They'll mark it at the 3, buying Daniels an extra yard, a 53-yard punt. No return, and the rookie starts buried in his own end when we come back to AT&T Stadium. 7-7 Dallas and Tampa Bay. 12:26 remaining first half. 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
13: 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We're starting field position of Tampa Bay's 46 drives this year. It's only the second time they've started inside their own 14, and they start at the 3. Sean Tucker is the running back. Daniels play action, rolls to the right from the end zone, throws, and he throws it away. Nobody was open, but oh my, some confidence shown by Todd Bowles and offensive coordinator Zach Robinson, letting the rookie throw from deep in his own end zone.
5: And just trusting him not to run out of bounds as he's pulling around the corner there. Smart decision by Daniels to get the ball out of bounds, get the second down. You got to run this ball right now. You look at your offensive line, you say, get us out of here. You hand it off to Bucky Irving or Kenneth Gainwell.
13: Gainwell is the running back on second down and 10. First incompletion of the night for Daniels. Otten in motion from left to right. Daniels directing some traffic, now sending Godwin to the slot right side. He hands off to Gainwell, and Gainwell, after all that movement and eye candy, just goes straight ahead for 2 yards to the 5.
5: Well, that's part of that is deception against the defense. Hey, we're going, hey, you guys got it on the front side, right? Oh, we're going right down the middle. Gainwell doing the smart thing, just running with a full head of steam right down the middle, finding the open crease and running through a couple of would-be tacklers to get a little bit more breathing room here on third down.
13: Third and 8 from the 5. Dallas trying to play the field position game. The first time tonight that Tampa Bay has needed 5 or more on third down. They're 3 for 3 of the evening. Remember, 2 holding penalties gave them first downs tonight. Gainwell motioning out of the backfield. Daniels to throw. Pressure comes. Sets up a screen to Ibuka on the right side. Ibuka spinning to the middle of the field, and he's down at the 9. He'll go no further. Reddy Stewart, who has been very involved, was there along with Malachi Lawrence to help make the play. And it's fourth down. Punt team coming on.
5: And now, though, you got enough room for your punter to take a normal punt, and you're looking for him to just flip the field. You're looking for the longest boot that he's had all season long, because you are in a battle right now. Both offenses sputtering out here on their second drive.
13: See if Riley Dixon can duplicate what Brian Anger did. Fair catch called for, bouncing away from it. Takes a high hop near midfield, and it'll end up on the Tampa Bay side of midfield. But there is a flag down, and it's going to be against the Cowboys. That flag post-possession change, so they're going to back Dallas up.
14: And the kick, holding, number 50 of the receiving team. This is a 10-yard penalty, of course, from the end of the kick. First down, timeout.
13: Shamar James called for that penalty, and that's going to back Dallas back around to their side of the midfield stripe with the 10-yard penalty. 11 minutes remaining, first half. Dallas and Tampa Bay knotted up at 7 apiece. 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
1: First down from the 41. Check it down to Williams out of the backfield with the 45. And Williams zigzags forward near the 49 of Tampa Bay. Looks like he's about a half yard short of the first down. Give him 9+, and it's second and one coming up.
2: And watching the film, the Buccaneers often look confused when they're in zone coverage like they were on that last play. You cannot let somebody like Javonte Williams leak out of the backfield and have all that room to run.
1: Second down and a half yard. Well, just across the midfield stripe on the left hash, moving from right to left in a 7-7 ball game. Prescott under center, turns, gives left side to Javonte Williams, and Williams over the left side plunges forward for the first down near the 47-yard line. Let's pause 10 seconds for station identification. 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
1: 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First down and 10 for Dallas. Ball at the 47 of Tampa Bay. Dak Prescott changing things up as he goes under center. We've got a whistle and a timeout. Clock was ticking, and Dallas says, let's talk about it, and use that second timeout of the first half.
2: And Dak just way too late on deciding what to do at the line of scrimmage. He's got to have a little more urgency there. Tried to have a full formation shift, unaware that there was 3 seconds left on the play clock.
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2: I thought you were talking about me there for a second.
1: Yeah, Steel is you as well.
2: I thought about the light, strong.
1: But we cannot buy a Ryan Harris at a Steel dealer.
2: Right now, both defenses playing like Steel. They really, really have responded to long scoring drives to start the game. So now it's anyone's game, tied at 7.
1: First down and 10 after the timeout from the 47-yard line, 9:37 remaining in this first half. Ball on the left hash, Prescott will go under center. He's got Tyler Goodson behind him. The turn, the play fake. Prescott to his right, throws to the right side, too tall for C.D. Lamb. Zion McCollum in the area. Also getting some help from Tyke Smith, but it's second down and 10.
2: And Dak Prescott saw Tyke Smith, the cornerback, start to go underneath CeeDee Lamb, and that's why he aired the football. Just a physical route from CeeDee Lamb, though. Watching the film, he's gotten so much better at contact in the route as well as making players miss. He is really an elite receiver looking to be the best.
1: First target tonight, still without a catch, as it's second down and 10 at the 47-yard line of Tampa Bay. Back into the shotgun goes Prescott. He's got Tyler Goodson to his right. Leaning in for the shotgun snap. It comes in at his waist. They bring pressure. He throws left side, and it's off the back heel of CeeDee Lamb. Looked like he was doing a little Gene Kelly two-step on the sideline, trying to kick the ball in the air and hope he could make the catch. Thrown behind him, and it's third and 10.
2: Well, he just oozed off the line of scrimmage, and after the ball was incomplete, tapped his chest saying, that's on me. He's got to sprint off that line. And he knew there that he just needed to give more effort. The little things that matter in big ways in the NFL.
1: Does Todd Bowles ramp up the heat even more on third down and 10 here? They love to pressure, third in the NFL in blitz rate.
2: I think you show it, but you have to have somebody underneath in the middle to cut off those crossing routes.
1: Lamb in motion, slot right side from the shotgun. Five-man rush. Prescott in trouble, breaks away. Rolls right, throws on the run, and that ball, a diving attempt, it's incomplete. Tyke Smith diving to try to pick it off at the 25 as Prescott threw it short while rolling right. Smith could not secure it off the turf. It's fourth down, and the Buccaneers defense forces another punt.
2: Just sticky defense, especially 5 yards off the ball by Tampa Bay. They showed a zero blitz, pulled out at the last second, and then David Walker, having himself a night, got to Dak, got him off the spot, didn't get him down, but forced the errant throw.
1: Boy, David Walker, 2 sacks, he's wishing he had a third. He had hands on Prescott, couldn't pull him down. Tez Johnson.

0: calling for the fair catch as he ranges to his right. Not quite the same punt for Brian Anger as it's fielded with a fair catch at the 10. Just a 37-yard punt. A little more room for Tampa Bay.
1: An awesome last name for a punter. Brian Anger. You hit that ball. Yes.
0: He's a little angry right now. He wanted to pin him deeper. 9:13 to go first half. Timeout on the field. 7-7 our score. 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
0: 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Consecutive possessions, the Buccaneers have had their worst and third worst starting field positions of the year. Remember, the 14-yard line was sort of the mark that they had not fallen behind. Well, they started at the 3 last drive, now at the 10.
9: Got to run the ball.
0: Offset backs behind Daniels, who's under center. Motion across from left right for the tight end, and it is a run to Bucky Irving. He tried to jump cut left and then just tumbles forward to the 13-yard line. A helmet goes flying at the end of the play from one of the Buccaneers. I believe it was Irving, and flag is down.
15: Personal foul, face mask, defense number 91. This is a 15-yard penalty added on to the end of the play that includes an automatic first down.
0: Five penalties already for 40 yards. That's a big one because it flips the field position that the Cowboys had in their favor.
1: And it's one way to get out of the backed up situation, get a penalty, but Obonya just reaching out and not knowing where he's going. That jump cut you mentioned by Bucky Irving really kind of created some chaos there, and the Buccaneers benefited.
0: 27-yard line on first down after the penalty. Hurst will split out wide left. Otten and Johnson to the right of the line. Daniels into the pistol with Irving behind him. From the 27-yard line on first down and 10. Motion from Johnson from right to left. Shotgun snap comes to Daniels. He sets, he throws right side. Catch up the sideline is made by Payne Durham. Durham motoring out of bounds at the 32. Chased out by Deron Bland. Second and 5. 10 for 11 now is Jalen Daniels. And Zach Robinson is just giving him good, easy throws to get comfortable and confident.
1: And a lot of it's on Daniels because he's diagnosing the defense before he gets the football. Tampa Bay's using motion to determine and figure out what that defense is doing, and Daniels is capitalizing.
0: Second and 5 of the 32. Daniels under center. Otten in motion from right to left. Turns over the left side. Gives it to Irving, and Irving across the 35. Close to the first down as he's down at the 37. A high tackle from Donovan Ezeraku. pulls him down. He's about a half yard short. So it'll be third down and short, which is where they lived on that long first drive and third and short.
1: And that long first drive, as well as this one, really being aided by the offensive line. I talked to the coaching staff before the game. They said they challenged that group as a whole to play better and to give more time to Daniels, as well as opening more holes in the run game. And they've been doing it so far.
0: Third and one. Daniels under center. Otten in motion from left to right. Daniels sends motion now again from left to right. Turns and gives it to Tucker, and Sean Tucker just pushing the pile. The big back from Syracuse, 5'10", 205 pounds, moves it to the 40 in a first down.
1: You know he's getting the ball when he comes in, and he is just built to destroy. If you're offensive lineman, you're hoping he doesn't run into your back, because that'll hurt you as well.
0: First down and 10, just across the 40 at the 41. Otten and Ibuka, to the left of the line. Too wide to the right, Godwin and Johnson. Daniels under center. He's got Bucky Irving behind him as the single back. Ibuka in motion. The turn and the give to Irving. Slant to the right side of the 45. Across midfield and an ankle tackle. Spares the Cowboys defense an even longer run. Reddy Stewart, a little karate chop around the ankles, knocks him down at the 46-yard line. It's a pickup of 14 and a first down.
1: A monster block by the right guard, Cody Mock, as well as the young receiver, Tez Johnson, in his second year, blocking 11 yards downfield and not getting a holding penalty. Heads up play, big run for the Buccaneers.
0: Elijah Clark and that Cowboys secondary questionable to return with an ankle injury. So it's first and 10 at the Dallas 46. This drive started at the Tampa Bay 10. Changing the play on first down and 10. Turn and give to Irving. Starts to the right. A little spin to the 45. And there's Jayshon Barham again. He's having a nice first half. Barham has been involved in a lot of tackles. But once again, if you're Tampa Bay, you're thrilled with how this is going, Ryan, because Dak Prescott's just sitting on the sidelines.
1: And you got Jalen Daniels changing the play at the line of scrimmage with confidence. And then I don't know if you could hear it wherever you're listening, but he also told the entire team, hey, we got to go. So he is so aware of the play clock as well as the choices he has at quarterback.
0: Second down and 8 at the 46. Two receivers left of the line. Daniels along the right hash. Otten in motion from right to left in the delayed handoff to Gainwell, with Otten blocking over the right side. Inside the 40, he goes, and down at the 39, Deron Bland submarining him to get the tackle. 2 yards short of the first down.
1: Phenomenal play calling on first and second down, though. It feels like it's the fifth, third, and short that the Buccaneers have had, and that takes a ton of pressure off of Daniels. Allows him to just read the defense and make a play.
0: Third down and 2, and they get hustled to the line very quickly, but a false start.
15: First down, offense from the 78, 5 yard penalty, third down.
0: Boy, that's a huge penalty. Tristan Wirfs, you're going from third down and a short 2 to now third down and a short 7. That's a big difference.
1: He was raring to go, but Tristan Wirfs didn't really practice in training camp, so he's still getting his conditioning and focus down, hurting his team right there on that one.
0: Call it third and 6, but it's a long 6. The ball to the 38 is where they need to get it. This ball just inside the 45. Three receivers left. Otten in the slot right. Daniels in the shotgun. On third down, Ibuka in motion. Daniels drops to throw. Pressure comes. Daniels trying to veer to the outside. And Daniels is down at the 43. D. Winters, the fourth-year man from San Francisco, back at his college state where he went to TCU, makes the tackle short of the first down. It's fourth down, and we'll see what the decision is for Tampa Bay. They're going to bring on McLaughlin and try a long field goal.
1: Well, we might see a record here, but you mentioned it. D. Winters, who I find to be the best linebacker when I look at the film for these Cowboys, making an amazing tackle on Daniels and put a good juke move on at the end. But did not fool D. Winters.
0: 61-yard try for McLaughlin from the left hash. On fourth down and 5, play clock is down to 1. They just get the snap off. The kick from McLaughlin is on the way, and it is... Hold on, this play didn't ever happen.
15: Grand game.
0: Oh, man, it would have been good. It cleared the uprights. But the delay of game costs 5 yards, does it cost Tampa Bay 3 points? McLaughlin's career long is 65. He hits from 65 in 2025. But with the delay of game, it's the punt team that comes on. What? 3 points cost by a delay of game.
1: And preventable. Completely preventable. That's on the coaching staff. You got to make the decision to kick the field goal before that third down play so that your entire team who's on the bench who needs to be out there is ready. Just a huge missed opportunity.
0: So Riley Dixon will punt to Kevontae Turpin. Would have been three on the board for the Bucks. Instead, they come up empty. And the punt. Turpin ranging to his right, waving for the fair catch. He makes it at the 13-yard line, where Dallas will go back to work in a 7-7 game. Oh, what might have been for Tampa Bay, still looking for their first win. Tied at 7 with Dallas. 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
0: 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First time Dallas has started inside its own 30-yard line tonight. Since they opened the game with a touchdown, they've had 2 12-yard drives.
1: Right now they want to just run the ball, bleed this clock, score with a little bit of time left.
0: First and 10 at the 13-yard line. The handoff is to Williams. A flag is down behind the play as A'shaun Robinson drops him for a loss of 2 to the 11, but we'll wait and see about this flag. They're pointing in the direction of Tampa Bay initially.
15: It will be used for hands to the face defense, number 94. This is a 5-yard penalty that includes an automatic face down.
0: Elijah Cansey, so instead of second down and 12 from the 11, it's a first down. Tampa Bay giving a first down by penalty to Dallas now.
1: And this is an offensive lineman's favorite penalty. It happens every play, you could call it. But Cansey just getting a little too handsy in the face.
0: Boy, it looked like it was the other way around. It looked like it was Booker that got his hands up.
1: I don't know. I always start by blaming the defender.
0: I knew you did. First and 10 at the 18. Play action. Prescott backpedals, throws wide of his intended target, Brevin Spanford. Alex Anzalone was in the area, and it's second and 10. Kalijah Cansey was providing the heat on Prescott and then stopped to talk to Alex Moore and say, by the way, I did not have hands to the face.
1: Yeah, he's putting the pressure on, which you love for him to do, because now he's responding after a bad play. Bad plays are going to happen. Go do something. puts the pressure on Dak, forces the errant throw, and you're right. Before that ball even landed on the turf, he was talking to the referee.
0: Second down and 10 at the 18-yard line. Single receiver to the right, two wide left. Prescott in the shotgun on second and 10. Buccaneers showing pressure. They bring the blitz, and the pass is tipped at the line. It's incomplete. The deflection from Kelante Scott, as he was bringing the heat, stopped and got his two hands up in the air, batted it down, and Dak, after a 6-for-9 start, has missed on his last five.
1: And you really needed Scott to make that play. He's right in the throwing lane of Dak Prescott.
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0: Buccaneers showing pressure. They bring the blitz, and the pass is tipped at the line. It's incomplete. The deflection from Kelante Scott, as he was bringing the heat, stopped and got his two hands up in the air, batted it down, and Dak, after a 6-for-9 start, has missed on his last five.
1: And you really needed Scott to make that play. He's right in the throwing lane of Dak Prescott and gets about 11 feet in the air with the high 10 to knock that away.
0: So a third and 10 after the high 10. And it's two receivers left. A single wide right is Pickens. CeeDee Lamb still without a catch, the NFL's leading receiver. Shotgun snap to Prescott. Backpedals along the right hash. Looks and throws to the right side for Pickens, and it's batted away from behind by Zion McCollum. Pickens got up with his pink gloves outstretched, begging for a flag, but McCollum says, the little Dikembe Mutombo finger wag as he bats it away, and it's fourth down.
1: I think CD was right. McCollum got away with one, but they're going to give you a little bit of grace when you're going against one of the best receivers. And McCollum only using one hand around the body, an expert play there, and a huge one for Tampa Bay, because now they'll get the ball not only with their timeouts, but they get the ball to start the third quarter. So a huge two-for-one opportunity coming up for the Bucs.
0: Anger to punt it away. Tez Johnson with his toes at the 29-yard line of Tampa Bay. Anger's punt short. Johnson at the 35. Johnson to the left side of the 40. Johnson to the 45. Gets out near midfield, and he's awkwardly tackled near the 48-yard line. A pickup after the 46-yard punt of just about 18 on the return. Good field position, shy of midfield. Put it at the 47, and it'll be first down and 10 for Jalen Daniels and company. With the Westwood One Sports app, you can stream every Westwood One broadcast live right from your phone for free. NFL, college football, NCAA, March Madness, U.S. soccer, and more. 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Ball officially spotted at the 48-yard line.
1: We're showing Laney Wilson on this screen. Nobody does football better than Texas, I tell you what. Stars are out.
0: I mean, Ryan tonight. Harris is here.
1: Kevin Kugler's here.
0: Larry Costigan, our producer, is here. Pirtle, our engineer. What more do you want?
1: Yep. Don Larry in the building.
0: First down and 10, ball at the 48-yard line of Tampa Bay. All three timeouts remaining. Plus the two-minute warning, trying to break a 7-all tie. Daniels turns, play action, pressure up the middle. Flag is down. Daniels rolls left and throws to the sideline. Otten can't pull it in. Wouldn't have mattered anyway. This is a hold, and it's coming back.
1: And I just don't agree at all with throwing the football right now. Get your quarterback comfortable.
15: Holding. Offense number 68. 3-yard penalty. First down.
0: Ben Bredesen with the hold, and now first and 20.
1: And it's preventable by just handing the ball off. And I know that it's impressive. If you're the coaching staff, you're feeling confident in Jalen Daniels and his abilities. But you want to take as much pressure off of him as possible. You want to keep that clock running, and now you're in a tough spot.
0: Now, Bredesen just yanked Quinn and Williams to the side and pulled them down. So, pretty easy call to make. 7 penalties for 42 yards now against the Bucs. First and 20 at the 38-yard line. Godwin in motion. And the handoff is to Irving. Irving with an opening on the right side to the 45. A jump cut left to midfield. And a good run to get some of that yardage back. He picks up 12. Rashawn Gary on the tackle. They're going to spot him at the 49, give him officially 11 on the first down carry.
1: And shame on the Cowboys defense. They thought that Chris Godwin was going to be the lead blocker on that play. A right turn from Bucky Irving, and the Cowboys defense fell for it.
0: Second and nine at the 49. Ball on the right hash. Moving from our left to our right. Ibuka and Johnson split wide to the left. Godwin to the right side of the line. Daniels in the shotgun. Bucky Irving to his

0: Right. Abuka motioning to the slot left. Daniels looking that direction as he gets the shotgun snap. Pressure comes. Daniels steps away. Rolls to the right. Throws on the run. Low for Irving, who tried to slide and make the catch up the sideline. D. Winters was running out in coverage. Clock will stop 2:07 until halftime.
1: And I hate to be a broken record, but you just got 10 yards running the football. What are we doing, boys? What are we doing?
0: We get to 2nd and 9, and now the clock stops. If you don't get the first down, Dallas is going to have an opportunity.
1: And that's what you don't want if you're Tampa Bay. Real head-scratching play calling there. But now this is 3rd and got to have it.
0: Godwin, Ibuka, Otten left side. Single wide right is Ted Hurst, the third. Quiet night so far for the rookie from Georgia State. Daniels in the shotgun on 3rd and 9. Gets the shotgun snap. Cowboys rush 4. Clean pocket. Daniels throws down the left sideline. Looking for Ibuka, and it's broken up incomplete. Deron Bland was there along with Marquise Bell, and a flag is thrown. Dropped on the sideline. Bell and Bland converging on Ibuka. And a penalty flag may give Tampa Bay life at the 2-minute warning.
1: What a throw by Jalen Daniels. Oh my goodness. A laser right to left to where only Ibuka could get it.
2: There's no foul on the play. Check out.
0: Never mind. They confer. They pick up the flag. Marquise Bell thought he had just given Tampa Bay life. And instead, the Buccaneers will punt as we have reached the 2-minute warning.
1: A waste of an opportunity that they did to themselves, Tampa Bay, and now a great opportunity if you're the Cowboys.
0: We've reached the 2-minute warning, sponsored by Navy Federal Credit Union. 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
0: A reminder to stay tuned for the Liberty Mutual Halftime Report with Scott Graham. Scott will speak with Atlanta Falcons head coach Kevin Stefanski. That's coming up at the half. How about those Falcons? All of a sudden you get Michael Penix back at the start of a trio of primetime games. They go to Green Bay and win. They win last week, and now Baltimore, and they may get a break with no Lamar Jackson. And all of a sudden the NFC South, which Tampa Bay is clearly trying to get back into, has another team to worry about, and that's the very talented Atlanta team now with competent quarterback play.
1: I'm happy for the city of Atlanta. It's been a while since they've been this excited, and Michael Penix has just stepped into the opportunity, I think, unlike any quarterback we've seen in the last few years. Lots of questions in that Green Bay game were around whether or not Penix was the guy, and those questions stopped pretty quickly. I mean, they put a whooping on the Packers, and they are rolling right now.
0: Riley Dixon to punt it away for Tampa Bay on 4th-and-9 at the 49, trying to pin the Cowboys deep. Short punt. Kevontae Turpin with the fair catch called for and made at the 13-yard line. So Dak Prescott and company with one timeout to work with in a 7-7 game and a minute 52 on the clock. Keep the NFL in reach with NFL Plus Premium and get access to live, local, and primetime games on mobile, NFL Red Zone, game replays, and more. 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So a first down and 10. The ball at the 13-yard line. One timeout to work with for the Dallas Cowboys. An offense that has averaged 3.39 points per drive this season. Scored 7 on their opening drive and nothing since. Brian Anger only punted 7 times in the first 4 games. He's already punted 3 times tonight in the first half.
1: And in a 2-minute warning or 2-minute drill, you want to start with a positive play and keep your receivers near the sideline so you can hold on that timeout as long as you can.
0: From the 13-yard line on first down, Prescott drops to throw, looking over the middle, deep throw, airing it out, caught at midfield, and down to the 40-yard line goes Ryan Flannoy. Tyke Smith in coverage, but a beautiful throw from Dak Prescott to Ryan Flannoy for 48, and the Cowboys on the move.
1: He caught that right on the shoulder of Alex Anzalone. What a play, what a throw, what a finish. Devastating if you're the Buccaneers.
0: From the 40-yard line of Tampa Bay, Prescott looks left, throws left side. Pickens with the catch, stays inbounds on the sideline, and Pickens down at the 32-yard line, a pickup of 8. Jacob Parrish on the coverage and tackle. Second down. Clock running. Coming up on a minute to go until halftime. The biggest play of the night, the 48-yarder to Flannoy, has the Cowboys in business. And a whistle and a flag and movement early. But it may have been movement by Tampa Bay trying to get a jump on the rush. If it is, it's a first down on 2nd and 3.
2: Neutral zone infraction. Defense number 3. This is a 5-yard penalty. After enforcement, it'll be first down.
0: It's Reuben Bain, the rookie from Miami, who's been banged up with a groin injury back tonight. And a first down as a result. So the longest catch of Flannoy's career. Then the toss to Pickens. Now a penalty. And Dallas at the 27-yard line of Tampa Bay.
1: Really hurting Tampa Bay right there. Bain's penalty. That's just a young rookie not understanding that in this high red area, you're going to get different snap counts. Just watch the football, trust in your skills.
0: Williams set to the left of Prescott, stands in the shotgun on the left half. Prescott gets the snap, throws right side, caught by his tight end, then dropped. Ferguson had it in his hands and started to turn upfield, but didn't take the extra step to make it a catch fumble, so it's an incomplete pass, and it's 2nd down and 10.
1: Kind of the best area to get an incomplete pass. Of course, you wanted it, but if he catches that in the field, the clock's running down, they likely have to take that timeout or hustle to the line with a play that they're not thrilled about.
0: 2nd down and 10 at the 27. Flannoy splits out wide right. Lamb, who has been quiet tonight in the slot. He'll move it now. In motion, back slot right. Shotgun snap coming to Prescott. He's got Pickens to his left. Low shotgun snap. Blitz comes. Prescott hit as he throws. And the catch made by CeeDee Lamb. His first of the night. He is stopped inbounds at the 24-yard line. It's a pickup of 3. Kalante Scott on the tackle. Clock running under 40 seconds.
1: I think the Cowboys are going to have an opportunity here. George Pickens one-on-one on the left side of their offense. He's going to be wide open.
0: 3rd and 6 at the 23. Shotgun snap. Bucks rush 4. Pressure comes anyway. Prescott throws incomplete. It was David Walker who got there. Got his right and left hand around the hip of Prescott. And as he got there, turned him as he threw in the pass. Skips incomplete. They'll try a field goal with 26 seconds to go until halftime.
1: David Walker having the game of his life in his short career so far. But came all the way from the outside of the right tackle, right down the middle. And you said it, Kevin, a little lasso pulling that momentum away from Dak so he couldn't deliver the football. What a stand by the Buccaneers defense.
0: 41-yard try for Brandon Aubrey for the lead. 26 seconds to go until halftime on the right hash. Good snap, good hold. Aubrey's kick is good. And Dallas takes a 10-7 advantage. A reminder that for every field goal made tonight and throughout the season, Barbasol will make a donation to Kurt and Brenda Warner's Treasure House, a living community for adults with disabilities. Barbasol Shaving Cream, an American original for over 100 years. Close shave, America. Close shave, Barbasol. Break in the action. 21 seconds to go until halftime. Dallas 10, Tampa Bay 7. 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
0: Dallas 10, Tampa Bay 7, 21 seconds remaining in this opening half. Tampa Bay has all three timeouts. Down three, they get the ball to start the second half. How aggressive are you going to be here offensively?
1: I'm aggressive to the point where you're going for at least a field goal. And part of that, too, is teaching your team how to finish. They talked about finishing in the fourth quarter. How about finishing the second? And, Kevin, you and I called a game where you had Patrick Mahomes at 19 seconds and got down and got a field goal. Three timeouts, 25 seconds. That's an eternity with 21 seconds on the clock.
0: Kickoff at the 2-yard line, fielded by Cameron Johnson up the right sideline to the 15. Gets to the 20, a little sidestep to the 25, and driven out at the 29. 15 seconds to go until halftime. Don't miss all the NFL excitement Sunday on CBS and Fox. Check your local listings for games and times in your area. 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
1: A reminder that the Ravens needed only 7 seconds versus the Cowboys to get a score. And as a player in the huddle, you want to go for it. Every second's an opportunity.
0: Get to the 45 of Dallas. You feel like you've got a shot with Chase McLaughlin's big leg.
1: 100%.
0: First and 10 at the 29. Daniels is in the shotgun. Two receivers left, two wide right.
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1: A reminder that the Ravens needed only 7 seconds versus the Cowboys to get a score. And as a player in the huddle, you want to go for it. Every second's an opportunity.
0: Get to the 45 of Dallas. You feel like you've got a shot with Chase McLaughlin's big leg.
1: 100%.
0: First and 10 at the 29. Daniels is in the shotgun. Two receivers left, two wide right. Shotgun snap to the rookie Daniels. Steps into a clean pocket, throws right sideline, and Abuka trying to dive for it. It was a wide throw, and he was well covered. The pass is incomplete. Amir Speed was on his hip, providing the coverage. 9 seconds to go until halftime.
1: Daniels just a little off. 6 inches higher, I think, Abuka gets that ball. Might be able to roll out of bounds, or you can use that timeout. But excellent protection by the offensive line. If I'm the Cowboys here, I'm sending the blitz. I'm trying to move Daniels off the spot.
0: Second and 10 at the 29. Abuka and Johnson left of the line. Single wide right is Godwin. Daniels on second down. With time, throws it short. It's Gainwell on the right side. Gainwell across the 40, and Gainwell out of bounds with 1 second. Did he get a second on the clock when he went out of bounds? It's triple zeros on the clock in the building. Will they add a second to the clock?
1: The Cowboys staff just started jogging off the field. They're like, oh, nope, there's nothing on the clock. They had to be stopped there by security. Come on back.
2: Please reset the game clock to 1 second.
0: 1 second. He picks up 15 yards to the 44. Now, you're not close enough for Chase McLaughlin to try a field goal from here. That would be aggressive, but you do have a chance for Jalen Daniels to air one out.
1: And he's got the arm to do it. And again, this is just excellent experience for this Tampa Bay Buccaneers offense. Just get used to competing with every down possible.
0: Trio of receivers left to the line, and now Dallas will use their final timeout. After they saw how Tampa Bay lined up, Brian Schottenheimer says, let's talk about it before Todd Bowles' offense can run their final play of the first half. There's got to be a certain amount of desperation on the mind of Tampa Bay. We mentioned it earlier, but only once has an 0-4 team made the playoffs, the 1992 Chargers. You certainly have a chance in the NFC South. It's not going to take probably more than 10 wins to win that division.
1: But it is going to take effort.
0: Yes.
1: And that's where this experience, even these four plays, have been just dynamite for the Buccaneers. Not only are you wearing out the defense, who you're going to go against right to start the third quarter, but you're also showing that no-quit mentality and that your guys are locked in and doing the right things. I love that the Tampa Bay Buccaneers are going for it here.
0: And you're just trying to keep the ship afloat until your quarterback gets back in Baker Mayfield, who is aggressively trying to beat the 3 weeks that he said he was going to be out when he had the thumb injury.
1: Every athlete thinks they can control healing, but especially now, Baker's not a young quarterback anymore. He's kind of an older guy, longer in the tooth.
0: So here we go. They set up a quick toss left side to Godwin. Godwin with blockers in front, and Godwin just trying to make some hay in the open field.

0: Field. He's going to be stacked up at the 37-yard line of Dallas by Marquise Bell, and that'll end the first half. So no Hail Mary, instead just a quick screen to Godwin, hoping he could break one. He could not, and it's 10-7 Dallas at halftime.
1: But they did get about 20 yards, so I think that play's coming back. And both teams just incredibly competitive. Somebody's going to have to make the play to break this stalemate. And I think I think the Cowboys do have that energy. Their defense has to play a little better. But right now, if you're the Buccaneers, you're happy with where you're at.
0: That's the end of the first half with the score. Dallas 10, Tampa Bay 7. When we return, Scott Graham rejoins us from our Westwood One studios with the Liberty Mutual Halftime Report. 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
9: From our Westwood One studios, we've reached halftime in Dallas, and this is not necessarily the game I think we thought we were going to see. After an opening drive from each team, it's been a stalemate. Dallas gets a late field goal. They've got a 10-7 lead at the break. This is the beginning of a big weekend of football here on many of these same stations. 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Now, as far as the Falcons are concerned, they lost their first two games, including getting blown out by Carolina in week two. But then the lights came on. The primetime lights. And in primetime at Green Bay, they blew out the Packers. Then at New Orleans on Monday night, put up 45 points in blowing out the Saints. They've scored 80 points in their last two games. They are riding their quarterback Michael Penix Jr. and, of course, their running back Bijan Robinson. You start looking at this team, and their head coach Kevin Stefanski certainly has. When we talked this week, I asked him if he saw this turnaround coming.
10: You know, I'm such a prisoner of the moment, if you will. So in those games early, like you mentioned, you know, we did not play good enough to win weeks one and two, for whatever reason. We just didn't. And then you move on and you get your team ready to play the next one. So I'm proud of where we are in these last 2 weeks, but it doesn't do you any good to look back. We have to look forward. So it's a great one this week. That's the NFL. I always tell everybody it just comes at you every single week, and this week is no different with a great team for Baltimore coming to our place.
9: A team that has a potentially dominant running game always has a specific advantage in the NFL because, you know, that's your bread and butter, and then that opens up the passing game for your quarterback. There's a lot of different ways that happens, but watching what you've been able to do with the running game as a whole, how much of that has to do with all the other parts of it, your offensive line, the wide receivers blocking downfield?
10: Well, I think obviously in a vacuum, if you can run the football, teams start playing one high defense and you can then throw the football. And when they start playing two high defense, you can go back to running the football. It never will be that simple because there is a proliferation of split safety just period in the game. And I think everybody's realized that with the Vic Fangio defenses that are going around the league, that play a big umbrella and force you to run the ball. So I just think it's an evolution. But to your point, Scott, no good run game, no good pass game is accomplished without 11 guys on the same page. And the thing I'm proud about, when we have our success, whether via the air or on the ground, but in this case, the ground, we got wide receivers blocking. We have a quarterback carrying out his fakes. We have a quarterback getting us in and out of the correct runs, which is no small thing. We put a lot on the quarterback's plate, week to week. And I thought Mike has been outstanding of understanding that. But when you have a offensive line, a tight end group, a wide receiver group that's blocking, and then you have guys like Bijan Robinson and Brian Robinson, you feel really good about your chance of getting some yards.
11: You know, people probably don't think about that very much, the quarterback playing a big part in the running game, and in general, the running of this offense. Mike has come back from his injury, and after the first couple of throws, he has looked tremendously comfortable in what he's doing. Is that a function of the experience that he's had? I mean, you're new. How new is your system for him?
10: Sure. I'd give Mike a ton of credit. I'd give Mike and his coaches a ton of credit. They've worked very hard since the spring. You know, this was a new system for everybody in our quarterback room. So understanding the nuance, understanding the whys behind all of these plays, and then just sheer work and reps and getting the under center footwork correct in the run game, understanding the cans, as we call them, in the run game of when we're getting to a pass or we're getting to a different run. I think it's just a lot of work. So if Mike looks comfortable, it's the product of a lot of work that he's done, really through the spring, through the summer, and into the season.
11: Kevin Stefanski, the head coach of the Atlanta Falcons. If you want to hear more of our conversation, tune in to this week's edition of NFL Insider here on Westwood One. And, of course, the pregame show on Sunday night football between the Baltimore Ravens and Atlanta Falcons will begin at 7:30 Eastern time with all the scores and highlights from week number 5. Our halftime score, Dallas 10, Tampa Bay 7. 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
26: 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Health questions required. Jalen Daniels in that first half. 12 of 16, 90 yards and a touchdown. Dak Prescott, 9 of 20, 114 yards. Williams, 7 carries, 32 yards and a score for the Dallas Cowboys. CeeDee Lamb, the NFL's leading receiver. 1 catch, 4 yards in the first half. Bucky Irving, 9 carries, 35 yards. Leading receiver tonight, Ebuka, 4 catches, 15 yards. Godwin, 3 catches, 36 yards. And how about the importance of leading your team with a short third down? Both teams combined needing 4 yards or fewer, they're a perfect 5 for 5. Needing 5 yards or more, they are 0-4-7. 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All right, Ryan, what's the game plan for each team here in the second half?
27: Starting with the Buccaneers, run the ball. You got Bucky Irving averaging almost 4 yards per carry. Let him cook. And for the Cowboys, you gotta win third down. 1 for 5 at home on third down tonight. Cannot happen. Gotta be better with the operations too. Each team, the Bucks run the ball, Cowboys win that third down.
26: 10-7 Dallas. As we wind our way towards the start of this third quarter, it'll be Tampa Bay with the football first. And Jalen Daniels has played well tonight. You've got to be impressed with what he's done.
27: And especially his incomplete pass. That was about 50 yards in the air, going over one defender, under another. He has really been running the system and mechanics, staying in the pocket, making quick decisions. Those one-step throws, they want to get back to off of running the ball, because that really gives him confidence. But I'm impressed with the young Jalen Daniels. He has improved in just 1 week tremendously.
26: So back deep will be Gainwell and Cameron Johnson. Tampa Bay is going to move from our right to our left here to start this third quarter. Brandon Aubrey will kick off for the Dallas Cowboys.
27: One player I'm looking for on Tampa Bay is Tez Johnson. I think they got to get him involved in the passing game a little more. He's got elite speed, and he'll take some pressure off of Ebuka and Godwin.
26: Time now for the second half kickoff, sponsored by Boot Barn. Boot Barn celebrates the values of honesty, hard work, ingenuity, and perseverance, proudly offering a piece of the American spirit. Boot Barn, keep west.
27: Got a pair of double H's from Boot Barn. Thank you, Boot Barn. Anytime you're in Texas, you got to get some cowboy boots.
26: I love that.
27: You know, got to get some boots.
26: You don't need to be taller, though.
27: Yeah, right. And it does hurt. It's like walking on planks. Who's making the comfortable Cole Haan style of boot? I need some cushion in there, man.
26: We are underway at a line drive kick. It'll bounce at the 14 into the arms of Cameron Johnson. Johnson across the 20-yard line looking for room on the right side. And he is stacked up at a 25 and a flag down during the return, thrown in the middle of the field. Caleb Downs on the tackle, but Jalen Daniels may be backing up to start this third quarter drive.
28: The return, holding, receiving team number 84. First down.
26: That's Bauer Sharp, the rookie who was called for the hold, so back up the Buccaneers. Elijah Clark, the safety for the Cowboys, it was questionable to return with a hamstring. He has been downgraded to out, so they're one further down in the secondary for Dallas. Already Kobe Durant out with a hamstring, and Joey Porter Jr. was out with an illness tonight.
27: That time of year, Kev, there's injuries left and right. And right now, you got to play with who you got in the huddle. Tampa Bay with an opportunity here to take the lead if they can get a touchdown, tie it if they get a field goal.
26: First and 10 at the 14-yard line. Daniels is under center. Motion across from left to right. Daniels turns, gives it to Bucky Irving, jumping around some traffic, bouncing to the left side, cuts it back to the right and gets into the clear, up the left sideline to the 40, Irving to midfield, on a veer to the 40, left sideline to the 30, weaves back to the 20, and is twisted out of bounds near the Dallas 15. Bucky Irving broke that initial line and motored all the way to the 15, 72 yards and a first down for Tampa Bay.
27: What vision by Bucky Irving. You mentioned it, Kevin. He jumped, cuts right from a defender in the backfield. Sharp left turn, sharp right. He made a question mark with his feet before he got to the open space. He's upset with himself he didn't finish, but what a huge play. And look what happens when you run the ball, Kev.
26: Equals his longest run of his career from the Tampa 14 to the Dallas 14. And it's first down and 10. Gainwell, the running back, the handoff to the motion man, Ibuka, sweeps the left side to the 5. And Ibuka is in for a Tampa Bay touchdown. Two plays and a lightning strike. From the Tampa Bay Buccaneers, they take the 13-10 lead 1 minute into the third quarter.
27: Huge block by Chris Godwin on the end. Actually got 2-for-1. Slowed down the defense for the Cowboys, and what a way to come out in the third quarter if you're Tampa Bay. 2 runs, 6 points. Now you got the lead.
26: First career rushing touchdown for Emeka Ibuka. And this stunned crowd has just watched their defense get gashed again. McLaughlin for the extra point makes it 14-10 Tampa Bay. 1 minute into the third and the running game alive, and so are the Buccaneers. Up by 4 on the road. This is Westwood One's coverage of the National Football League.
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1: 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The ball is down. The kick is away. 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
2: 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How about the running game? Woo! Getting it done for Tampa Bay. Two runs. They go right down the field in 1 minute and score a go-ahead touchdown, 14-10 Buccaneers.
4: 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They tried to blitz early. I think they'll get out of that now. But conversely, if you're Tampa Bay, you want to blitz. 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
2: Line drive kickoff to Turpin at the 10. Up the left sideline, across the 20, and out of bounds at the 26. 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So the Dallas Cowboys mark the football at the 32-yard line. It's first down and 10. Single setback is Javonte Williams. He'll get the carry, and he's upended at the 30-yard line, knifing into the backfield. It's Kelante Scott. You talk with Tampa Bay's defensive coaches, and Ryan, they'll tell you one thing. Scott plays like a linebacker. He certainly did there.
4: And he's got tremendous experience coming out of Miami. He's played in the playoff games. He knows big-time football, and he's showing up in a big way tonight.
2: Second down and 12 at the 30-yard line. Lamb and Pickens to the left of the line. CeeDee Lamb, one catch, 4 yards, a week after having 17 catches in the win over Houston. Shotgun snap to Prescott, looks left, throws over the middle, finds his tight end, and down shy of the 40-yard line is Luke Schoonmaker. Anzalone and Melifonwu combining on the stop near the 40, third and two coming up.
4: Dak Prescott is just an elite quarterback, looking left the whole time before he fires the football to Schoonmaker. Just elite in the little details. He's the best player on the field.
2: They move the ball back to the 39. It's third and three. From the 39, they need the 42 for the first. Pickens left of the line. Stack to the right side. They'll motion the tight end, Ferguson. Prescott throws. Pickens on a slant. Pulls it down at midfield. A

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1: Stop by Dak Prescott identifying what the defense was in zone, and as soon as Pickens hit his left foot to come back to the field, he was dotted with the football. Big play for the Cowboys that they really needed.
2: First and 10 at the Tampa Bay 34. Flannoy splits wide left, Lamb wide right. Bunch two tight ends up on the right side. Prescott turns, gives it to Williams. Williams trying to find room to the left as he started right, bounced left. It's maybe a yard to the 32-yard line. They'll advance it 2 yards, so a 2-yard pickup. For Dallas, that's just their ninth run. They have thrown it 22 times.
1: I think you got to keep forcing that issue, because when you do run the football, you're getting those big passing plays like you had there on third down. But really, only thing stopping the Cowboys has been themselves. They've been in control for much of the night, and a huge opportunity here.
2: Lipke and Williams in the backfield, up second and 9. Prescott throws left side, high throw for C.D. Lamb, who goes up to get it. Progress takes him near the 27 before Jacob Parrish can drive it back. It'll bring up another third down for Dallas. Second catch of the night for Lamb.
1: And Parrish having a good game as well, making that one-on-one tackle. If he misses, Lamb's going to the end zone. Just a firm body-to-body, shoulder-to-shoulder tackle. Get over here with both arms stretched out.
2: Two catches, now 9 yards for Lamb. Third and 3 for Dallas at the 27. Trailing 14-10. Three receivers to the right. Pickens wide left. Prescott in the shotgun. Has the snap, float back, throws on the run. The pass is deflected into the air, and it ends up in the hands of Yaya Diaby. It's an interception. He threw the slant. It ricocheted off two different players and ends up in the palms of the 6'4", 270-pounder out of Louisville.
1: Diaby, the result of the tip from his other teammate. And what focus by Diaby to get that ball, get down, and turn that thing over to his offense. What a play. Smith originally had his hands on it. Diaby coming in and bringing it home.
2: Turnover to Tampa at a 14-10 lead for the Bucs with the football and 10:43 to go in the third. 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
2: 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The Cowboys are the only team in the NFL without an interception on defense this season. It's only the third time in team history they have none in their first four games. It also happened in 2008 and 2018. They have never gone through their first five games without a pick. They've gone through their first four and a half games without a pick now, as the Buccaneers get the pick off the deflection and take over first and 10 at their own 25.

0: Tremendous confidence if you're the Bucks now. The whole playbook's open and no pressure.
1: Bucky Irving is the single back, over 100 yards rushing, 72 on one carry. Here's Irving again, cuts to the right, and Irving across the 30 with a flag down. He's down at the 31, but this one's coming back with a hold. And Irving may be hurt.
2: Holding. Offense number 62. 2-yard penalty. Okay.
1: So Graham Barton called for the hold. The bigger problem is that Irving was going to the sideline, favoring what looked like his left arm or hand, kind of holding it to the side, as Kenny Gainwell will come in with a little more pressure on him.
0: I think Bucky Irving might be grabbing his hip. He was stretching the entire TV timeout just on his right hip, so he might be a little dinged up, but Kenneth Gainwell, that's a player now. He's a pro's pro. He can get the work done, too.
1: Only four penalties last week for Tampa Bay. That was the 10th of the night. First down and 20 from their own 15-yard line. Shotgun snap, and the handoff is to Gainwell, and Gainwell over the left side gets 6 to the 21. So it'll bring up second down and 14 as we slide under 10 minutes to play third quarter, a 14-10 lead for Tampa Bay.
0: And if you're Tampa Bay, you want to stay aggressive, but you also want to be aware that you have the lead. You don't want to take too big a risk, but you want your guys to feel like you've got your foot on the gas pedal here.
1: Second down and 14 at the 21. Gainwell, the running back. He's to the right of Irving in the gun. Two receivers to the right. Single wide to the left. Standing on the left hash. Moving from our right to our left. Daniels gets the shotgun snap with the numbers. Back pedals along the hash. Throws down the right side. Wide open at midfield is Tez Johnson. Burst down the sideline to the 30. Quickly to the 20, and he's out of bounds. Somehow the Cowboys lose total track of the second-year man from Oregon, and he takes it all the way to the Dallas 15, picking up 64.
0: Incredible job by Jalen Daniels finding Tez Johnson wide open. Quarterbacks will tell you in the NFL, sometimes that's the hardest thing to do, to find a breakdown in coverage in the play. Not for Jalen Daniels. What a huge play for Tez Johnson. He's got elite speed, focus on the football. Couldn't get in the end zone again, but the way the Buccaneers have been playing, they'll be there shortly.
1: Johnson faked that inside move, and Deron Bland fell down. After that, Johnson did all the work from the 15-yard line of Dallas on first down. The handoff is to Irving. Back in there, bounces outside to the 10-yard line, tries to go sideways, and is down at the 6. Given 9 before Marquise Bell can finish it off.
0: I thought Bucky Irving had a huge opportunity coming into this game to become a leader on this offense, and my, has he tonight. He is physical, he is fast, and he is setting up the defense on every one of his runs. The offensive line's helping out, but you need your running back to be a leader with your star quarterback out.
1: 72-yard run in the second half and a 64-yard pass. Explosive plays, the story. Second down and 1 for Tampa Bay at the Dallas 6. Turn and give to Irving. Burst up the middle. Inside the 5. Crawls to the 2. First and goal. From there, Donovan Ezeraku saves the touchdown. But the Buccaneers knocking at the door already with a 14-10 lead.
0: And a head down through the gut run by Bucky Irving. Now with the fresh set of downs, if I'm Tampa Bay, I like a jet sweep here to the right side of their offense, to the open field side. You get Tez Johnson in some space with speed.
1: Bucky Irving, first 6 carries, 11 yards. Last 6, 109. He's the single back on first and goal at the 2. Daniels is under center. Turns, gives, Irving, left side, breaks a tackle, goes low, and into the end zone for a Buccaneer touchdown. Bucky Irving slipped around the grasp of Jayshon Barham and took it in for 6. 20-10, Tampa Bay in Dallas.
0: Huge block by the left guard, Ben Bredesen. Really widened the hole for Bucky Irving to put his left foot in the ground and get upfield. What a dominant response off the turnover by your defense to add 6 to the scoreboard, 7 with a field goal. Tampa Bay is rolling.
1: McLaughlin on for the extra point. 7:31 to go in the third, and the kick by McLaughlin makes it 21-10. Tampa Bay. Desperation for the Buccaneers, and so far, they are responding. 21-10, the 0-4 Bucks lead the 2-2 Cowboys. 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
1: 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Irving, the 1-yard touchdown run to cap it. In Tampa Bay's first half touchdown drive, 15 plays, 10:58. Their 2 second half drives combined 7 plays, taking 4:12 off the clock. That's good news for Dallas, Ryan Harrison, that there's still 7.5 to play in the third, down 11.
11: And Dallas has plenty of time with the explosive lineup that they have on offense. But I'll tell you something, it has to start now if you're the Dallas Cowboys. And conversely, we just saw for the Buccaneers, Tristan Wirfs going to the medical tent. Hopefully he's okay, but that could be a big, big injury.
1: Turpin on the return, fumbles the football, it's out of his hands, bouncing around at the 35-yard line. Huge pile of humanity as Turpin up the left sideline, coughed up the football. Who's got it? Buccaneers are saying they do. Dallas is saying they do in surprising developments in football. And now we'll wait and see who actually has the football. As the officials unstack the pile, this is a giant unstack. Tampa is saying, we've got it. We've got it. They do have it.
11: Wow.
1: Oh, my goodness.
11: What a perfectly timed turnover. And back-to-back turnovers now for this Tampa Bay defensively. And a real rugby scrum. Looked like the Cowboys have it. We're watching the replay. Looked like the Cowboys had it, but then it got taken away at the bottom of the pile. Kevin, those piles are dangerous places for human beings to be, let alone to hang on to a football.
1: Miles Killebrew came over from the right side and poked it out of the left hand of Turpin. And then it bounced around, bodies all over. It was Kevin Knowles who came out of the pile with the ball. Not sure how many times he exchanged possession in that pile, but Knowles the last to have it, and it's first down and 10 at the Dallas 37-yard line. Gainwell, the running back, on first down. Play action. Daniels under pressure. He's in trouble, trying to break free. He cannot. Donovan Ezeraku was the first man there, and Malachi Lawrence finished him off. The first sack of the night for the Dallas Cowboys, a loss of 11.
11: And Tristan Wirfs comes jogging back out. Justin School, the left tackle in there. Really not what you want to call with a new tackle in. The play action pass with a deep developing route. A big, big play by the Cowboys, moving them kind of back on the other side of the star.
1: Tristan Wirfs coming back out. As you mentioned, Ryan, he's got a brace on his right knee. He's still moving a little slow. Second down and 21 at the 48. Daniels straight drop, looking. Pass is deflected at the line. It is incomplete. Pass was tipped. It bounced incomplete and rolled out of bounds, and it's third and 21. Looked like Malachi Lawrence got a hand on that one.
11: And heads up play by Kenneth Gainwell. Unclear if it was going to be a lateral or not. He just kicked the ball out of bounds as it was dribbling on the ground. But Jalen Daniels needing to step up in the pocket. It's tough for young quarterbacks to understand there's more time when you step up in the pocket. But there he's just leaking out the back and creates that tip opportunity.
1: All right, the ball at the 48 of Dallas. It's third and 21, but you're about 8 yards from a real legit field goal try here if you're Tampa Bay.
11: I like a QB designed run.
1: On third and 21, it's Daniels from the shotgun. Sits in a clean pocket, throws left side, and it's caught by Emeka Ibuka down at the 28-yard line of Dallas. He needed the 27 for a first. That's a big catch by Ibuka. Off the field, the NFL and crucial catch reminds us that early detection can save lives. It takes all of us to intercept cancer. 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So with replay assist, they have determined the spot of the football is the 27-yard line, and it's a first down. The challenge flag had already been thrown by Todd Bowles. He wanted to challenge the spot. Replay assist says no need. It's a first down on third and 21.
11: And Jalen Daniels split the two in Emeka Ibuka's jersey. What a throw on third and forever. Shows you how much confidence the Buccaneers have in Daniels that they called that play. You and I were talking about getting set for a field goal. We got to up our game, Kev.
1: Oh, what a backbreaker for that Dallas defense. Woo. First and 10 at the 27-yard line of Dallas. Daniels under center, turns, play action, bootlegs right, throws on the run. It's Otten with a catch at the 25, spins around a fallen defender at the 20, and Otten tumbling backwards down to the 17-yard line of Dallas. It'll be another first down. He gains 11. Shamar James and Savone Revel are there to finally make the tackle, but the Bucs are rolling now.
11: And Otten using a little bit of a lacrosse spin there when he caught the football, created some yak. By doing so, Otten just having a good game, too. So many players for Tampa Bay showing up on offense and defense.
1: Savone Revel is down now. After the 20th first down by Tampa Bay, Revel stays down on the ground. Remember, Elijah Clark out. Kobe Durant out. Joey Porter out. Savone Revel now being tended to. While they do that, we'll step aside. 5:40 to go in the third. Tampa Bay 21. Dallas 10. 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
1: 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First down and 10 at the 16-yard line of Dallas. Tampa Bay leading 21-10 and looking for more after another turnover. Gainwell in the backfield. Daniels under center. Motion across from Ibuka, and a flag is down. Motion.
2: First down. Offense number 67. 5-yard penalty. First down.
1: Second time tonight we've said Luke Getteke's name in the penalty area, and it'll back him up 5.
11: A small coaching point that Jalen Daniels is going to get tomorrow is, hey, when you have double motion, make sure to let your linemen know, because all of a sudden you hear shift and shift again, and if you're not prepared for that, you can get the offsides penalty like they just had.
1: So it's first down and 15, sixth offensive penalty for Tampa Bay tonight. First down and 15, back the ball up to the 21-yard line of Dallas. Daniels under center, play action. Daniels sets up the screen to Gainwell. Gainwell turns, looks, sees 3, now 4 Cowboys, and he'll lose yardage all the way back to the 26. Jayshon Barham, D. Winters, both were right there. He caught that ball, pivoted around, and went, uh-oh.
11: Something must have tipped off the Cowboys defense, because they were, half of them were on that side of the field as soon as Gainwell caught it. You got to put some more deception in if you're Tampa Bay. But you're still in a good spot, within field goal range, plenty of opportunity.
1: Second and 20 at the 26-yard line of Dallas. Ibuka motioning slot left, 2 receivers to either side. Now Godwin motions behind the quarterback Daniels. The handoff is to Gainwell. He'll try the right side, doesn't get much. Down to the 23-yard line, a pickup of 3. Rashawn Gary on the tackle, and now a third down and long coming up. Remember, in the first half, 5 yards or more, neither team could convert 0 for 7.
11: And the Buccaneers just got a third and 20 converted for a first down. So they have the confidence here, and it might even be 4 down territory. You have the lead, not necessary, but if you're feeling like you want to get some edge on your offense, you could go for it too if you get close.
1: Third down and 17 from the 23, leading 21-10. Daniels along the right hash in the shotgun. Looks to his left, sees 2 receivers, a single receiver to the right. Gets the shotgun snap. Pressure comes, sets it up, short toss to Gainwell right side. Gainwell weaving to the 25, and he had to zig and zag a lot to get back to the line of scrimmage at the 23, where Ezeraku finished him off. So they didn't get a lot. They got nothing. It's fourth down, and on comes the field goal unit trying to make it a 2-touchdown game.
11: I don't like the back-to-back screen calls. With what Jalen Daniels has done tonight, you got to give him a chance to go to the end zone. So if I'm Jalen Daniels, I'm coming off the sidelines and telling my offensive coordinator that.
1: 41-yard try. Remember, McLaughlin, big leg, but not great from 40 to 49. 65% in his career from this range, but he's good on this one as he veers it around and down the middle to make it a 24-10 Tampa Bay lead. With that field goal, Barbasol will make another donation to Kurt and Brenda Warner's Treasure House, a living community for adults with disabilities. 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Close Shave America, Close Shave Barbasol. 24-10 Tampa Bay. 2:58 to play in the third. 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
20: 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The Tampa Bay Buccaneers PR staff's going to have some work to do after tonight because they're going to have to redo the record book. Earlier, the second longest drive for a touchdown in the history of Tampa Bay football with a 10-minute, 58-second scoring drive. Just a moment ago, that third and 21, the seventh longest third down conversion in the history of the franchise. 24-10 Tampa Bay, 2:58 to go in the third as they get ready to kick it off. And Kevontae Turpin, who had his first career fumble on a kick return, back at the three. And you know what he's thinking about.
11: He wants to take it to the house. And the entire Cowboys offense, they have to do something on this drive. Still plenty of time. But you want to get some success and confidence in your offense that really has sputtered here in the second half.
20: 2:58 to go in the third as McLaughlin lines it up to kick off to Kevontae Turpin and the Cowboys. Turpin ranging to his left at the 5, fields it up the left sideline to the 10. Back to the middle at the 20 to the 25, trying to get to the right side, and he's down at the 25-yard line. So Dak Prescott and this offense going to work from the 25-yard line. Still plenty of time, 2:52 to go in the third, but can they establish something here, Ryan?
11: And it's been about 20 minutes since they've been on the field in real time. They got that turnover off the kick return on the last play, on their last drive. So they have to get things going. You got to start tapping onto CeeDee Lamb, George Pickens. Start running your best plays that get them open.
20: Prescott in the shotgun along the left hash on first down from the 25. Drops to throw. Sits in a clean pocket. Throws it short. Catch made at the 30-yard line. And out across the 35 goes Jake Ferguson with a first down near the 36. Jacob Parrish on the tackle but moved the chains.
11: And Dak Prescott looking like he's in total control. Going through his reads. Finding Ferguson. Getting everybody to the line of scrimmage fast.
20: On first down and 10, just across the 35, Javonte Williams, a hole on the left side, breaks a tackle at the 40 and spins forward to the 43, an 8-yard gain. Scott brings him down at second and 2.
11: And now the Cowboys are starting to roll for the first time in this half. Javonte Williams finding the open space, puts his left foot in the ground, gets upfield, gets those hard-earned yards.
20: Second and 2 at the 43, they break the huddle on the left hash. Send Flannoy wide left. Pickens wide to the right. In the slot is Turpin. Second down and 2. Shotgun snap. Prescott floats it over the middle. Awkward throw, and he tried to hit wide open Kevontae Turpin standing right in the middle of the star at midfield, but it almost looked like Prescott tried to pull that ball back and ended up sort of shot putting it behind his intended receiver.
11: I think he wanted Turpin to settle down because Turpin was heading right into a linebacker. I think that made Dak Prescott hesitate just for a split second. He who hesitates has lost, as they did on that play.
20: So it's third down and 2 at the 43. Javonte Williams to the left of Prescott in the shotgun. Motion from Flannoy. Prescott with pressure up the middle. Sets, throws over the middle, and it's batted away from Pickens. Outstanding play by Jacob Parrish, who got in front of Pickens and swats it to the turf. There was pressure from Tyke Smith on the blitz. It's fourth down. The offense stays out there from their own 43.
11: The Cowboys looked like they were going to march down the field, and all of a sudden, they're under pressure, and it looks like they're going to go for it here, Kevin.
20: Own side of midfield at the 43. They need 2 for the first.
11: And for Tampa Bay, the coaching point is watch the snap count. Watch the snap.
20: Prescott in the shotgun. Three receivers out there, 2 wide right, single left is Pickett. Shotgun snap comes to Prescott. He throws under pressure. It's off the fingertips of Jake Ferguson. It's incomplete. They turn it over on downs. They brought Smith again with pressure on Prescott, and he threw it high, and the Boo Birds have arrived in Dallas.
11: Phenomenal defense by Tampa Bay. Again with the blitz, back-to-back plays, really made Dak uncomfortable. And then almost another interception off the tip ball for the Buccaneers as well. I would have punted it there, Kevin. There's still a lot of time left in the game, but perhaps these Cowboys are afraid of Jalen Daniels and this Buccaneers offense.
20: 1:46 to go in the third and a timeout in Dallas. Tampa Bay ball leading 24-10. 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
20: 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Who's the rookie and who's the 11th-year pro? Jalen Daniels, 7 of his last 8. Dak Prescott, 1 for his last 5 with an interception. Woof. On first down, Sean Tucker, the running back. Tampa Bay taking over on the Dallas side of midfield. Tucker with the carry, and he'll push the pile from the 43-yard line down near the 37. Close to a 6-yard gain on first down. And if you're Jalen Daniels and offensive coordinator Zach Robinson, Ryan, you're thinking about, let's keep that clock moving a little bit. Let's accelerate towards the end of this game. I know it's late third quarter, but you're up 2 touchdowns.
11: Well, and the way they've been moving the ball, you want to take as much time as possible. You want this to bleed into the fourth quarter, maybe score with 12 and a half minutes to go and put this game almost out of reach for Dallas.
20: 17 for 22 now for Daniels, 162 yards. Second and 4 from the 37-yard line. Tucker again, the lone setback. He gets it on a delayed handoff, trying to bounce to the right side. A flag is down behind the play as Tucker is down near the 33-yard line, but likely a hold to back him up.
2: Holding, offense number 68, 10-yard penalty, second down.
20: 12th penalty, 7 on the offense for 82 yards is Ben Bredesen's hold to back him up.
11: And when the Buccaneers are running outside the tackles, that's when they're getting those holding calls. Conversely, when they're going up between the tackles, they're getting the most yards. So that's where, if I'm the offensive coordinator, Zach Robinson, I'm calling some more gut runs, as they call them. Stay inside those tackles, having issues with hands outside when you go outside of them.
20: Put it back to midfield where it's 2nd and 14. Actually put it at the 47-yard line, 2nd and 14. Daniels along the left hash in the shotgun, 2 wide right. Single to the left, slot side is Ibuka. Handoff is to Sean Tucker. Very conservative approach here on this drive for Tampa Bay as Tucker gets 2 to the 45.
11: And they're going to let this go into the fourth quarter, and they're going to be able to take it on the other side of that. So you got a monumental lead almost here going into the fourth quarter to score 24-10. You're not in a hurry to get things done. You don't need points right now. You want them, of course. But I like this method of just getting to the line, run the ball.
20: But you also know that you're facing an offense that has put 30 points or more on the board in three of the four games this season. They line it up on third and 13 in the shotgun. They don't have to snap it, and they won't. They were hoping to get a free five from an aggressive Dallas defense. They didn't. And so the fourth quarter is about to arrive in Dallas, Texas, with the score, Tampa Bay 24, Dallas 10. 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
19: 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The Cowboys trailed the Vikings late in the divisional playoffs, and they needed, well, a prayer.
23: Staubach standing back at his 45, waiting the shotgun snap. He gets it. He drops. 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He pumps and throws a home run ball. Drew Pearson's going for it. He catches the ball! Touchdown, Dallas! 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
20: 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Buccaneers start this fourth quarter with a third and 13 at the Dallas 46. Remember, McLaughlin's got a long leg. Gainwell in at running back on third down and 13. Daniels to throw on a slant, but he threw it behind Ibuka, and there's a flag! Ibuka tried to reach back and pull it in. The throw was behind him, but the flag is thrown, and it'll be a first down for Tampa Bay on third and 13.
2: Pass interference. Defense number 28. Ball's placed at the front of the foul. It's not a minute first down.
20: Another penalty gives Tampa Bay a first down. Twice on the opening drive that happened.
11: And I'm watching the replay right now, and Rebel grabs the back of the helmet of Ibuka. That's going to get called every time. Of course, he didn't mean to do it, but you got to know the situation. Huge opportunity to limit this drive. And the Cowboys, again, injuring themselves, making their night harder.
20: We've not seen Bucky Irving the last two drives. He's standing on the sideline without a helmet. First down and 10 after the penalty from the 39. Sean Tucker is the running back for Tampa Bay. Motion across from Ibuka. We've got flags down. There was early movement again. The operation a little bulky right now.
2: First down. Offense number 88. 5 yard penalty. First down.
20: That's Cade Otten leaving early.
11: And the Tampa Bay Buccaneers are irate with the referees because during the second shift, the Cowboys defense shouted a mimicked call that got Otten to jump. And typically they should call that on the defense. So the Cowboys getting away with one there.
20: First and 15 at the 43. Tucker again is the single back. He'll stand to the right of Daniels, who's on the left hash. Moving from our left to our right in this fourth quarter. leading 24-10. Three receivers right. Godwin now in motion from right to left. The snap comes floating back to Daniels. Hands it to Tucker. Tucker runs into the arms of D. Winters and then just powers him down to the 37-yard line. It's a pickup of six for Sean Tucker, and it'll bring up second down.
11: And the Buccaneers almost had a fumble. Godwin was coming across right to left right when the ball snapped, and he kind of stopped, and the ball looked like it scraped his belly button as it got to Daniel's hands.
20: Bucky Irving back in. First time in two drives we've seen him. Irving in at running back on second and nine from the 37. Ebuka and Tez Johnson left to the line. Chris Godwin slot right. Daniels right hash in the shotgun. Looking to the left, pointing to the left, directing his receivers. Now gets the shotgun snap. Daniels looking, sits, throws short. Irving in the flat, breaks a tackle, makes a second man miss, and weaves his way to the 32-yard line where LT Overton finally finished him off. It was Winters and Barham that each had a shot at him. They both missed the tackle and allowed Irving to get it for a third and four.
11: And Bucky Irving looking like a member of the Temptations out there. Shoot, taking a little sidestep. He has really got that sideways motion going. Makes somebody miss and then gets upfield. What a move.
20: And now a third and four. Gainwell back in. Three receivers left. Otten split wide right. Daniels on the right hash. In the shotgun. Sending Ebuka in motion wide left. Daniels to throw from the gun. Steps right. Pressure comes. Daniels floating to the left side. He's going to tuck it and run. He's got the corner at the 25 and out of bounds at the Dallas 23-yard line. A first down chased out by Winters. 9-yard scramble for Jalen Daniels, and the Buccaneers are on the move again.
11: Excellent decision by Jalen Daniels. Getting upfield, realizing that he's got the space, and then Kenneth Gainwell putting a block down, creating the space for the first down. What a team first down on that one.
20: And how do you win on the road? How about 6 for 10 on third down?
11: You got to win third down, particularly on the road. That's a nod to the communication and the game plan of the Buccaneers.
20: They were 24th in the league before tonight. Irving, the running back, on first down from the 23. Ebuka in motion from right to left. Straight handoff. Irving bouncing to the outside at the 20 and an ankle tackle at the 17-yard line, but Deron Blander, there was more meat on that bone for Bucky Irving. A pickup as it stands of six, and the clock runs 12 and a half to play.
11: And this is ideal if you're the Buccaneers. You are, with each second, taking the hope away from the Cowboys while at the same time boosting the confidence of your offense. What a masterful drive right here by the Buccaneers.
20: Second down and four. All started when Dallas opted to go for it on fourth down on their own side of midfield, didn't convert.
11: Did not understand that. They'll be talking about it all weekend.
20: Irving is the single back. Second down and four from the 17. Daniels turns, gives to Irving, a hop step to the outside, trying to get the corner at the 15, and he's chased out of bounds by Amir Speed. And Amir Speed a little bit slow to that edge.
11: Nice.
20: Stops him a yard short of the first down.
11: I see what you did there. And Bucky Irving, that ball was designed to go to the left side of the center, but he said, broke it out to the right. Not only gained speed, but found a way to get upfield to make it third and one.
20: From the 14, 11:40 and counting to play in the fourth quarter. Buccaneers try to add to a 14-point lead as they search for their first win of this season. Otten motioning from right to left. Daniels in the gun. Stomps his foot, gets the shotgun snap, hands it to Irving. Up the middle, he's got the first down to the 10-yard line. Bucky Irving moves the chains. On the night, Tampa Bay needing 4 yards or fewer on third down, a perfect 6 for 6.
11: And that's Bucky Irving and Jalen Daniels. But Bucky Irving, I think this is his breakout game. He's always been talented. He's always had that ability. But he has really put the team on his shoulders and given a lot of space for Jalen Daniels to be comfortable all night long.
20: 16 carries, 135 yards, and a score tonight for Irving. He stays in from the 10, first down and goal. Three receivers left. Daniels under center this time. Motion now from Ebuka to the right side of the line. The handoff is to Irving. Jump cut right, back to the left. Zigs and zags up the middle to the 7-yard line. Second and goal. Tampa Bay's more than fine with that, Ryan. That clock continuing to run.
11: And they know they're getting at least 3 points, provided there's no turnover. And the other thing, too, excellent opportunity to do the play-action pass here with the way they've been running the football. But like you said, they're in no hurry. They have total confidence in their plays. And you got the Dallas Cowboys on their heels with their end zone right behind them.
20: Dallas's offense has had the ball for a grand total of 15 minutes and 7 seconds tonight. Second and goal at the 7-yard line. Motion from Ibuka. Play action. Daniels sets. Pressure comes. Breaks free. Daniels on the roll to the right side. Tucks it to the 5 and jumps out of bounds inside the 5 near the 4. Shamar James blocked the path to the end zone. No further progress from that 4-yard line. They'll mark him in between the 3 and 4 where it's 3rd and goal.
11: I like that play call. I think it gives you options. Makes the defense really play. And I also like how Jalen Daniels on that step up with Rashawn Gary on his edge, knew where the space was going to be in the pocket. Really impressive move by Jalen Daniels.
20: 24-10 Tampa Bay. Another third and short. This is 3rd and goal from the 4.
11: They just showed Jalen Daniels' mom here on the screen. What a night she must be having watching her son succeed.
20: 3rd and goal from the 4. Daniels on the right hash. Gets the shotgun snap. Looks. Throws. Left side. It is caught at the 1, but he cannot get in. Ibuka denied at the 1-yard line by Reddy Stewart. And now ready for a decision from Todd Bowles. Do you take a sure 3 or do you go for the jugular at 0-4?
11: I think you go for the jugular. And there, Ibuka's got to get into the end zone. That route has to be beyond the goal line. But I like it. It looks like Tampa Bay is going to go for it. I think you do. You got nothing to lose. 2-touchdown lead on the road. I like giving this opportunity to the offense.
20: They're going to let this clock run down, and they're going to call timeout. We'll see if during the timeout they don't look at that and go, gosh, a 3 would make it a 17-point game.
11: This drive started with 2 minutes left in the 3rd quarter, and now you're at 8:36. Unbelievable.
20: So a timeout is used by the Tampa Bay Buccaneers before 4th and goal from the 1. With Ryan Harris, I'm Kevin Kugler. 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What a moment this is going to be in this ballgame. You've got Chase McLaughlin on the sidelines, asking, begging, can I come kick? Can I come kick? The offense says, no, you cannot. They're staying on the field. 4th and goal with the ball snuggled just inside the 1.
11: And a little bit of chicanery going on. Tampa Bay brought out all 11 members of the offense. And then, oh, right when the whistle blew, we're going to send 2 guys off and change our formation, forcing the Cowboys to change their call and communicate here in a short time frame.
20: Jalen Daniels on the sideline. Who was he talking to? Not his offensive coordinator, not his head coach, but Baker Mayfield.
11: Yep.
20: He was giving him some coaching points.
11: And players always love to ask a veteran who's been there before, hey, what am I not thinking about? Says a lot about Daniels.
20: 4th and goal at the 1. Tampa Bay rolling the dice a bit here. Going for it on 4th down. Motion from the tight end from right to left. The hand is to Tucker. Tucker in the backfield. Dives forward through initial contact. They're going to stack it up at the goal line. Did he get in? The officials, no signal yet. They're looking. Did the ball break the plane? It did not. Dallas denies Tucker at the goal line. Turnover on downs inside the 1. And it stays 24-10 as the Buccaneers fail on 4th down at the 1.
11: And now the Cowboys have a chance to get back in this game.
20: 24-10. Tampa Bay says no for the 3. They get nothing at all. Timeout in Arlington. This is Westwood One's coverage of the National Football League.
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26: 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A 12-play, 41-yard drive that took 8:14 off the clock. But Tampa Bay comes up empty, so it remains a two-score game. Now Dallas starts inside the one on first down. Dak Prescott in the shotgun. He'll throw from the end zone to the left side. It's caught by Flannoy. Gets some breathing room at the 10, across the 15, and tossed to the turf near the 17 by Jacob Parrish. First down and room to operate now from the 17.
11: And there for Tampa Bay, Tyke Smith just made the wrong guess on the receivers. Should have been in position to knock that ball down.
26: Williams to the left now of Prescott, who stands in the shotgun. Three receivers right, single wide left. George Pickens, the receiver to the left, looking that direction. Prescott gets free of pressure, throws downfield. It's caught. Turpin crossing from right to left, takes it in at the 31 of Dallas. A pickup of 15 and a first down.
11: Gutsy throw by Dak Prescott. He had a linebacker in his stomach as he threw that football. Unbelievable. He got it down.
26: Cansey and Smith were both there, and he got away. First and 10 at the 31. Prescott throws quick slant. Pickens with a catch at the 40 and down at the 45-yard line. Chewing up yardage in chunks now. 14 more for Prescott.
11: Time to take some risks now if you're the Tampa Bay Buccaneers. That might start with jumping a route to shut off the slant that's gotten you twice here in the last three plays.
26: 7:18 remaining in the fourth. Clock continuing to run. They line it up first and 10 at the Dallas 45. Draw play. Javonte Williams with the carry runs into Vita Vea, trying to blow up the 347-pounder. And he and Vea go tumbling down near the 49. A pickup of four.
11: And Javonte Williams got the best of Vea on that one. Just putting Vea on his back. Vea made a tackle, but he's going to feel that one tomorrow.
26: Second down and six from the 49. Low shotgun snap. Prescott goes down to get it. Picks it up to Pickens on a slant at the 40. Pickens going high in the air at the 35. And down at the 31 of Tampa Bay. It's not taking Dallas long. They have motored from the one all the way to the 31 of Tampa. 20 more through the air on the slant.
11: And Tampa's making it way too easy. The defender was 7 yards off the ball. George Pickens and CeeDee Lamb have been getting off here with those slant routes. You got to stay inside out on that leverage to shut that down.
26: First down and 10 at the Tampa Bay 31. Prescott sets in a clean pocket. Throws down the left sideline. Incomplete. He was aiming for Ryan Flannoy, I believe. No, Jonathan Mingo, who has not been out there much tonight. He's been battling illness, but Mingo on the field, and he overshot the target with Pickens on the sideline. He may be favoring a shoulder.
11: Just a rare miss by Dak Prescott. Had he put it on the money, Mingo catches that one for a huge first down of the year. First and goal to go.
26: Second down and 10 from the 31. Buccaneers showing pressure. Here they come. Quick slant. Mingo with the catch. And Mingo down to the 23-yard line. His second catch of the year. Jacob Parrish on the tackle. And it's third down.
11: And the Cowboys going with the double cadence. And the Buccaneers not checking out of the blitz when they get caught in it. You don't want to show Dak what you're doing.
26: Third down and two. The handoff is to the fullback, Hunter Lipke. Rumbling down to the 18-yard line, given the 17 and a first down. Well, yeah. Dallas has marched this.
11: And now if you're Tampa Bay, you're saying make a play. Someone make a play here. Get a turnover. And let's shut down this success.
26: On first down and 10, Prescott from the shotgun floats it a fade. Left corner, Mingo diving in the end zone. He cannot pull it in. The pass is incomplete. He leaned for it, and as he hit the turf, it bounced out of his hands. It was going to be a touchdown. It's now second and 10.
11: Excellent effort. Outlaid for the ball, but the ball just, he didn't close his hands underneath it. You want those forearms to touch underneath the football so you can land on the ground and get a touchdown there if you're Mingo. Perfectly thrown ball by Dak Prescott too. My goodness.
26: Woo. 5.5 to go, and it's second and 10 at the 18 of Tampa Bay.
11: Now if you're Dallas, you got to score quick here. You're running out of time. You definitely don't want to land inbounds with the football.
26: Pickens back out there. He's been favoring his right shoulder, still holding it as he lines up slot left. Out of the shotgun on second down. Prescott looking for Pickens in the end zone. Adjusts, makes the catch, falling into the back of the end zone. Snares it with those two pink gloved hands for six. 18 yards from Dak Prescott to George Pickens. And the Cowboys have life. 99 yards for the touchdown.
11: Incredible acrobatic catch by George Pickens. He jumps, he spins, he catches, he lands for six, but what an adjustment in the air, almost looking like a 360 alley-oop dunk.
26: They will line up and go for two. When you're down eight, the analytics say going for two gives you a better chance to win the game.
11: I don't agree with this at all. Kick the field goal, go for two next time.
26: Here's Prescott to throw for two. Bouncing to the left, throws into the end zone. It's deflected away by Kalonte Scott.
11: Brian Schottenheimer has some explaining to do as the head coach of the Cowboys. This fourth quarter has not gone the way you need to play to win the game. Starting with going for it on fourth and two in your own territory, and then they're going for two.
26: Tyler Guyton, slow to get up, favoring his back. He's helped to the sideline with a timeout. 5:26 to go. The two-point try, no good. Dallas still within a score and a two-point try of tying it up if they get another opportunity. Down 24-16. 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
26: 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Took 3:06 off the clock. The 18-yard touchdown pass to the talented George Pickens, his first of the year. Pickens and the Cowboys with an 8-24-16. They're showing Michael Irvin on the big screen right now. Crowd responding, as you might imagine, to one of the best to ever wear the Cowboy uniform.
11: Well, it was looking bad for Cowboys fans, and now there's even more hope, even though they missed that two-point conversion.
26: So 5:26 to go in the fourth, and the kickoff to Cameron Johnson. He'll take a knee in the end zone for the touchback. And Tampa Bay's offense will try to put something together again with 5:26 to go. Let's pause 10 seconds for station identification. 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
26: Don't miss all the NFL action next Thursday on Amazon Prime Video when Seattle meets Denver. 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
1: Listen, moving again, and it's that double motion, isn't it? The second of three times that they have gotten a penalty on that. Get rid of it. The guys are clearly not focused enough and don't understand that Dallas is trying to draw them off sides. Just get rid of it. Line up. Run the football.
2: First and 15 now. Bad start for Tampa Bay trying to put it away and get their first win. Daniels under center. Here's the second motion. Ibuka from left to right. The handoff to Irving trying to bounce to the left side. Really good reaction by Quinnen Williams. He bounced off a block to slow him down. Amir Speed came over to finish it off at the 31.
1: Looks like there's a cowboy down.
2: Not that's ideal. Jay Sean Barham, who's still down on the turf.
1: The Buccaneers again running the double motion after just getting a penalty on it. This is one of those situations where an offensive line and quarterback, they want to get to the line of scrimmage. You go on first sound. You don't even give the defense a chance. You line up, play.
2: Second and 14 at the 31. Remember, the Buccaneers marched down to the 1 yard line last possession on fourth down. They went for it instead of kicking the field goal that would have made it a 3-score game.
1: Right now, if you're Tampa Bay, you just want to get this to third and manageable if you can through the ground. I like a sprint right option. Allow Jalen Daniels to get out there. If he likes a pass, throw it. If he doesn't, run it.
2: Clock will start. Jalen Daniels doesn't have to snap this ball until we're under 4:45 to play. They're not even out of the huddle yet. Play clock still at 17 and counting.
1: That's part of the 4-minute offense. You want to snap the ball with about 5 seconds left. Drain that clock as much as you can.
2: Second and 14 from the 31. Daniels sending motion across from Otten, the tight end. Draw play to Irving. Bouncing left side. Cuts it to the 35. And Irving snowed under by Cowboys at the 36. Caleb Downs leads the way. A pickup of 5. It'll bring up 3rd and 9.
1: You're okay with that if you're Tampa Bay, because now you got it at least 3rd and manageable. You have plays for 3rd and 9. But an excellent stop there by the Cowboys to force this long 3rd down and give your offense a chance if you can get off the field.
2: 3rd down and 9 at the 36. The biggest play so far right here. 3 receivers right. Gainwell, the running back. Daniels on the left hash in the gun. Gets the shotgun snap. Pressure comes. Throws right side. And it's almost intercepted. Daron Bland had it hit him between the right and left hand. If he secures it, it's a touchdown. There was nothing but green in front of him on the near sideline. And he dropped it. It's 4th down. And the Buccaneers will punt.
1: Defensive backs used to be receivers that couldn't catch, and Bland proving that there. Hit him in the hands. I think he just got too excited, but what a missed opportunity for the Cowboys.
2: Remember, in 2023, he had 5 pick-sixes. Almost had one there. Here's Turpin from the 15. Devontae Turpin up the middle to the 20, secures the ball with both hands after fumbling a kick return earlier. Co-Keith with the tackle at the 24. Timeout on the field. 3:42 to go. Inexplicably, unexplainably, and surprisingly, the Cowboys very much alive. They've got the ball. Down 8. 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
5: 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They are watching Broderick Jones come in to play left tackle after we saw Tyler Guyton favor his back earlier. So now a new left tackle in Broderick Jones, who was traded from Pittsburgh at the end of camp this year.
6: Well, I like Broderick Jones coming out of college, but I'm going to give you some credit here, Kev. You saw the offensive lineman in pain. I mean, you care about the big fellas.
5: I do.
6: But that's not ideal, and yet you got the right quarterback in Dak Prescott. So what you want to do is use Javonte Williams to give an extra help there to Broderick Jones. He might not need it, but you want to be willing to help your tackle here in this moment, who's been on the bench for the last 3.5 quarters.
5: Last drive for Dak Prescott, 6 of 8 for 90 yards and a touchdown. He starts this from the 24, first down and 10, trailing by 8 late in the fourth quarter. In the shotgun, gets the low shotgun snap by his knees, sets it up, throws to Ferguson left side, and Ferguson out to the 30-yard line. Down there in the arms of Tyke Smith, it'll bring up second down after the gain of 6. Second and 4 coming up.
6: And Dak Prescott missed Ryan Flannoy for a touchdown on that one.
5: Second and 4, another low shotgun snap. Prescott pulls it down, throws right side. Catch is made by Flannoy. Up the sideline, makes a man miss at the 40. Veering left to midfield. Flannoy spins out of another tackle and all the way down to the Tampa Bay 44-yard line. Kelontae Scott finally got the whirling dervish known as Ryan Flannoy to the turf after a 26-yard gain.
6: Excellent effort by Flannoy, and Tampa Bay just giving way too much cushion. These are quick catch and runs that are turning into big plays for Dallas on these last two drives.
5: C.D. Lamb not out there. He has a quad injury. Prescott to throw on first down. Again, a flag is down. Throws over the middle, and it's batted away from Pickens. Crossing from near to far sideline, middle of the field. Jacob Parrish spikes it down, but a hold may back up Dallas.
7: Holding. Offense number 52. 5-yard penalty. First down.
5: Tyler Booker, the right guard, called for the hold, and Dallas will back up 10.
6: A lot of pressure being put on Dak Prescott right now by the Buccaneers defense. They're just not getting home. And then protecting against the pass, they're just giving an 8-yard cushion to every receiver. It's an easy call for a slant, especially with a quarterback like Dak Prescott who can just give a signal from his hip to tell his receiver to change the route.
5: First down and 20, back at the Dallas 46, 2:44 to go. Cowboys down 8. Prescott in the shotgun formation. Awaits the snap. Backpedals along the right hash. Pressure holds. Pickens to midfield on the reception. And breaks back into Tampa Bay territory down at the 47-yard line. It's a pickup of 7 for Pickens. It'll bring up 2nd down and 13 at the 47 of Tampa Bay. 2:26 to go.
6: And an important tackle by Tampa Bay, making that in the field of play to keep the clock going.
5: 2nd and 13 on the left hash, moving from our right to our left. Outstretched arms of Prescott, gets the shotgun snap. Steps to the right, throws to the right, a low throw. Catch is made by Mingo, and Mingo tackled at the 35-yard line. Running down towards the 2-minute warning. Not sure they're going to get another snap off. They're trying to line things up, but they will not get another snap before the 2-minute warning. 3rd and 1 coming up. At the 2-minute warning, Dak Prescott now over 300 yards, 23 for 40, 307, 1 touchdown, 1 interception. The copyright of tonight's broadcast on Westwood One is owned by the NFL. On behalf of its member clubs, all rights to this broadcast are reserved. And any rebroadcast, recording, retransmission, or any other use of this broadcast without the express written permission of the National Football League is strictly prohibited.
6: Excellent catch by Jonathan Mingo on that. Trapped his arms underneath the ball, touching his elbows to make sure that ball doesn't move when it hits the ground. And Dak Prescott just delivering the football with care on these last two drives. Fun to watch for us here in the booth. And if you are the Buccaneers right now, you want to make a play to end this chaos. You're on the brink of having one of the best plane ride homes in your life, or people are losing their jobs. On the team, on the coaching staff, you never know. So it's a huge moment for the Tampa Bay Buccaneers right now.
5: Third and one coming up. 2 minutes to go. Two timeouts for Tampa Bay. Three timeouts for Dallas. The best the Cowboys can do is tie it with a touchdown and a two-point try. Third and one from the 34-yard line of Tampa Bay.
6: I think George Pickens is going to be open on the left side of the offense. Only got one defender over there covering him.
5: That's Jacob Parrish on that left side. Prescott looks that way. Hands off instead. It's Javonte Williams who has the first down to the 33-yard line. Kalante Scott on the tackle. Fresh set of downs, clock running, 1:50 and counting to go.
6: Smart, methodical play. Cowboys knew they just need to get a new set of downs and anything can happen.
5: Two receivers left, single wide right. Prescott to throw. It's Pickens on the left side. Two defenders are there and Pickens makes the catch and is down at the 25-yard line. Remember, they're down eight, so they need to get the two-point conversion this time just to tie it. They failed on a two-point try earlier. Second down and one from the 24. Shotgun snap, Prescott. Looking left, nobody open. Throws over the middle, deflected into the air. Anzalone diving, he's got the interception! He threw it to Ferguson and deflected off his hands. And Alex Anzalone, with the blonde locks flowing from under the helmet, dives to make the pick and end the Cowboys' threat.
6: What a play by Anzalone. A little bit of a volleyball dig there for the volleyball fans. Running and grabbing that ball right before it hits the turf. What a brutal end for the Cowboys, who were looking like they were going to force that two-point conversion to tie the game. And an excellent job of the Tampa Bay defense showing up big in a tight moment. Ball's a little high by Dak, but Ferguson's got to come down with that.
5: Tyke Smith was in coverage of Ferguson. Anzalone's fifth career pick, first as a Buccaneer, the signing from the Lions roster as a free agent this season. Now remember, Dallas, as I mentioned earlier, has all three timeouts. They can still get the football back as Daniels and the Buccaneers line it up. Bucky Irving is the single back. Motion across from left to right, handoff Irving, cuts to the left side. There were Cowboys all over the place, and he's buried at the 10. A loss of two, and a timeout taken by Dallas. They have two remaining. If the Buccaneers can get a first down, they're going to be able to run this one out. Set your alarm clocks to join us this Sunday for a special breakfast edition of NFL football as the Eagles face the Jaguars in London beginning at 9:15 a.m. Eastern time. Listen to the live stream for free, as always, at WestwoodOneSports.com or in the Westwood One Sports app.
6: If I'm the Buccaneers here, I'm going to pitch the ball to the running back side from the gun. I'm going to really, because usually when a running back from the gun has to cross the quarterback space to get the ball, defenses overplay that side opposite of the back. So I would pitch it to the back and have them go front side with the ball here, get a little wider to get outside of any blitz that is likely coming.
5: Second down and 12 at the 10. Daniels talking to Bucky Irving behind him. Now he'll go under center. Otten in motion from left to right. Second and 12 from the 10. Otten back in motion from right to left. Handoff is to Irving. Got a block to the 15. Irving to the 20. Weaves to the 25. Across the 30. It's a first down to the 33-yard line. Bucky Irving with the burst that secures Tampa's first win of the season.
6: What a run for the Tampa Bay Buccaneers by Bucky Irving, who has been the star all night. Huge block again by the left guard, Ben Bredesen, just plowing open the lane for Bucky Irving. What a win for the Tampa Bay Buccaneers. The celebration there, everybody on the sideline is high-fiving. And conversely, half the team sitting down for the Cowboys, they can't even believe what happened tonight.
5: Well, and you said it tonight in your keys to the game. What was the number one key for Tampa Bay? Run the ball. How's this? 21 carries, 165 yards. Mm. A career high for Bucky Irving, averaging nearly 8 yards per carry.
6: And this will really propel his career even further. Now he knows he can have this kind of an impact. And by the way, they were not changing the snap count as much. So when they get back home, they're going to be able to build off of this win. Thrilled for Todd Bowles and his crew. It's tough to lose in the NFL. The Cowboys are figuring that out right now. And the Cowboys got a lot of talent, still a lot of season left. They've got to start being consistent and competing for four quarters.
5: Todd Bowles and the Buccaneers have been through some close losses all season. Every game this year by one possession for Tampa Bay. But for the first time this year, as Jalen Daniels takes a knee, they come out on top in a one possession game. The final score tonight in Dallas. The Tampa Bay Buccaneers are winless no more. A 24-16 victory over the Dallas Cowboys.
6: It started with Jalen Daniels having a phenomenal night. Outside of a couple of throws, he was just on the money. And then Bucky Irving just delivering and delivering, delivering. It is, everybody's going to feel good about this win. Defensively, Tampa Bay played the best they've played all season. And now as players, you're able to believe in the coaches and their coaching points that you hear each for the rest of the week going into next week's game. Plus, you get to go home, Kevin, get the weekend off.
5: 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All right, Ryan Harris, who's your player of the game?
6: That will be Bucky Irving. 21 carries for 165 yards, and in the second half alone, 12 rushes for 130 yards. Unbelievable night. He averaged 7.9 yards per carry tonight.
5: Woo! Bucky Irving leading the way for Tampa Bay, and a tip of the cap as well to the rookie Jalen Daniels.
6: Man.
5: 19 of 25, 189 yards, and a touchdown. And he is now the second undrafted rookie quarterback to start and win against the Dallas Cowboys. The other, Ed Rubbert.
6: No way.
5: The 1987 strike season, Ed Rubbert, who was the inspiration for the Keanu Reeves character in the fine movie The Replacements.
6: I did not know that.
5: Ed Rubbert beat the Cowboys in the replacement strike scab year. Ed Rubbert was an undrafted rookie who won that year, and now Jalen Daniels, who did not cross picket lines to get here, is the second undrafted rookie quarterback to ever start and win against Dallas.
6: The Cowboys fear those undrafted quarterbacks. I mean, my goodness. But it also is a sign of how effective Bucky Irving and the offensive line were. I mean, you had Dak Prescott on the other side throw for 40-plus times, and here is Jalen Daniels making plays, only throwing it, only 25 attempts. He did not have to do too much. Fantastic game plan by the Buccaneers and Zach Robinson, the offensive coordinator.
5: What an outstanding win for Tampa Bay. Just 1-9 since 2023 in primetime before tonight. They get their second win, and now they get their first win on the season. So the second win in primetime in the last 4 years, the first win of the 2026 season. They needed to hang on. There was a little drama at the end, as always it seems with Tampa Bay this season, but they hang on this time and get the victory 24-16.
6: And they had some key players show up in big moments. Cade Otton had a great game as the tight end. Tez Johnson with a huge catch that really set this game apart when you go back and look at it. And just the inability of the Cowboys to get anything going in the third quarter really got them this loss. They have to be able to come out of the halftime like they did last week and perform. They just did not do that tonight.
5: What a win for the Tampa Bay Buccaneers tonight. 24-16 is the final. Tampa Bay now 1-4 on the season. Dallas falls to 2-3 on the year.
6: And everything changes for players. When you're in a drought like that, not getting those wins, you're not talking to each other as much, nobody's asking to go to dinner together. And now, hey, great game, great game. You're giving high fives to everybody in the locker room. The post-game snack tastes delicious. You get an extra Coca-Cola or something before you get on that bus. It's a total different lifestyle when you win in the NFL, especially after going through consecutive losses.
5: Well, we are joined by Alex Anzalone, one of the Tampa Bay captains who's with us on the field. Alex, Kevin Kugler, and Ryan Harris upstairs. Congratulations. You've had so many games like this all year that have been one possession. What's the difference tonight in getting that in the win column versus what you've had to suffer through these first few weeks?
4: Yeah, the past, you know, the first 4 weeks, we really haven't been playing complimentary football at the, you know, the critical moments in the game. And today it seemed like we did. You know, for example, that last time, that last drive, offensive drive where we went for it on fourth down, you know, we obviously didn't step up as a defense, but at the same time, we were able to come back on offense, get a good drive, get good field position, and, you know, stop them on defense that last series.
6: Well, in that last series, you got the big interception that sealed the deal. You looked like a man that would not be denied when you saw that ball in the air. Walk us through what you were thinking.
4: Yeah, those moments, obviously, Tyke made a really good play on the ball and tipped it up in the air, and it seemed like it was floating forever. And at some point, it gets lost in the lights a little bit, but you kind of just trust where the ball is, and you go for it, and you make the play.
5: So what you're saying is it is exactly like the movies, because in the movies, the ball always slows down in those moments
4: where
5: it's floating in the air. So, so it's a movie-like interception for you.
4: No doubt, yeah. It's definitely time slows down, and, you know, you're able to make the play.
6: Alex, how did Todd Bowles get your team to believe you could win this game in the short week?
4: Yeah, I mean, we have great team. We have the talent. We have the leadership. We have the players. We have the coaches. And, you know, we just haven't been executing the way we were supposed to and, you know, playing complimentary football at the right times, whether it be, you know, offense, you know, has a turnover and we let them score a touchdown and vice versa. And tonight we were able to do that and just play that complimentary football that wins games.
5: Alex, I know you've been helping Josiah Trotter all year long as the rookie on defense, but give me your thoughts, if you wouldn't mind, on what you saw from your rookie quarterback, Jalen Daniels, tonight.
4: Yeah, I love Jalen. He's a great player. He goes about his business the right way. He brings energy, a spark. You know, he makes plays on the field. And for an undrafted rookie quarterback, I don't know if there's anyone else better than him at winning a game like that.
5: Well, Alex, congratulations. This has got to feel really good to finally break through in one of these one-possession games. Enjoy the flight home.
4: Appreciate it. Got to keep it rolling.
5: Alex Anzalone and the Tampa Bay Buccaneers, winners tonight, 24-16. Over the Dallas Cowboys. 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So what are you waiting for? 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You're in good hands with Allstate. All right, I know you're loath to credit any defensive guys, Ryan Harris, but who do you like as your defensive player of the game?
6: That's the 10-year veteran, out of the University of Florida, Alex Anzalone, who you just heard. 5 tackles, 1 interception, and clearly a leader on this defense that helped Todd Bowles and that coaching staff get the team to believe. And just that interception was such a nail-biting play that shut things down for the Cowboys. Huge to have your vets step up in those moments. He played well all game, always around the ball. What a game for Alex Anzalone.
5: Alex Anzalone getting into Florida. He's lived there in the off seasons all these years. His whole family is there. Comes back home and has the chance to get Tampa Bay the win, and he does with that diving pick to seal it, 24-16 the final. Tampa Bay into the win column for the first time this year. When we return, Scott Graham rejoins us from our Westwood One studios. 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
17: Scott Graham in our Westwood One studios, back with a Thursday night football postgame. The Dallas Cowboys and Tampa Bay Buccaneers coming into this game. For the Cowboys, coming off a big win against Houston, facing a winless Tampa Bay team with a backup quarterback, things looked like it was in the right direction. On the other side, the Buccaneers fighting for their lives. Jalen Daniels with his second opportunity to fill in for the injured Baker Mayfield. How is this one going to play out? Well, in the early going, it looked like it was going to play out exactly the way most people thought that it would. Dallas's opening drive, although not a thing of beauty, was 9 plays, 70 yards, a little over 4 minutes off the clock. And Javonte Williams got in from 1 yard out for the touchdown, the extra point good, and a 7-0 lead for the Cowboys. This is just more than 4 minutes into the game. That was the last time the Dallas Cowboys touched the ball in the first quarter, because Daniels led his team out onto the field and put together one of the oddest drives you'll ever see. It was 15 plays, 73 yards. It spanned over onto the first play of the second quarter, which meant it was nearly 11 minutes long. By the time everything had settled, the game was tied.
18: Tampa Bay's longest drive since 2007 will enter its 11th minute soon. Second and goal from the 5. In the shotgun formation, Otten in motion from right to left. Daniels gets the snap around his knees, floats it to the right side. It's caught by Irving on his shoulder, and Irving leaning towards the goal line, pulls the ball across. It's a touchdown for Tampa Bay. Jalen Daniels floats the touchdown pass to Bucky Irving, and Tampa Bay is an extra point from tying it up.
17: So here you are, right at the beginning of the second quarter, and that extra point from McLaughlin was good, so a 7-7 ball game. It stayed that way throughout the balance of the second quarter until late. Cowboys, who really struggled to get anything going offensively, did get a Brandon Aubrey 41-yard field goal with 21 seconds left to go in the half. They had a 3-point lead at the break by a score of 10-7. This is when things really changed to begin the second half of this game. Tampa Bay got the opening kickoff of the second half. Now, you do remember this was the team that took 11 minutes and 15 plays to move the ball downfield into the end zone. Well, on the first play from scrimmage of the second half, Bucky Irving ran 72 yards. That put Tampa Bay into the red zone, where it took them just one more play to get in.
18: First down and 10. Gainwell, the running back, the handoff to the motion man, Ibuka, sweeps the left side of the 5, and Ibuka is in for a Tampa Bay touchdown! 2 plays and a lightning strike from the Tampa Bay Buccaneers! They take the 13-10 lead 1 minute into the third quarter.
17: amazing how quickly this game turned, and Tampa Bay had taken control of it. They would keep control of this game throughout a good chunk of the third quarter. Now, it was Dak Prescott trying to lead his team back and driving them downfield, but over in the Tampa Bay side of things, he had a tip ball and a pickoff. That gave Tampa Bay the ball at the 25-yard line, and they hit for yet another big play. Tez Johnson, left wide open by a broken coverage, a 64-yard catch down the right side. That was part of a five-play drive that ended from 1 yard out with a familiar name.
18: Bucky Irving, first six carries, 11 yards. Last six, 109. He's the single back on first and goal at the two. Daniels is under center, turns, gives, Irving, left side, breaks the tackle, goes low, and into the end zone for a Buccaneer touchdown. Bucky Irving slipped around the grasp of Jayshon Barham and took it in for six. 20-10, Tampa Bay in Dallas.
17: 21-10 after the McLaughlin extra point at the midway point of the third quarter, but the Tampa Bay onslaught wasn't done. Dallas aided once again in giving the ball back. Kevontae Turpin on the ensuing kickoff did something he very rarely ever does. He fumbled, and it was recovered by Tampa Bay. Now, it took them 8 plays and 4.5 minutes to move the ball 14 yards, but ultimately, they were fine with the 41-yard field goal that McLaughlin hit. They had themselves a 24-10 lead as this game went to the fourth quarter. It was in the fourth quarter that Tampa Bay had the opportunity to put this away. Just shy of the midway point of the half, they had driven the ball down to the Dallas 1 yard line and had a fourth down and goal from the one. At a 24-10 game, a chip shot field goal makes it a 3-score game. Instead, Tampa Bay went for it. Dallas came up big and stopped the Bucs on the 1 yard line. So the Cowboys took the ball over, still within range, in a 24-10 game. And as you see momentum change so many times in these games, that's when Dak Prescott, who had been bothered by the blitz all night long, finally got going. He was finding George Pickens repeatedly. This was CeeDee Lamb nicked up on the sideline. He got his team into scoring range and then went back to his favorite wide receiver, at least for tonight, for the score.
18: Pickens back out there. He's been favoring his right shoulder, still holding it as he lines up slot left. Out of the shotgun on second down. Prescott looking for Pickens in the end zone. Adjusts, makes the catch, falling into the back of the end zone. Snares it with those two pink gloved hands for six. 18 yards from Dak Prescott to George Pickens. And the Cowboys have life. 99 yards for the touchdown.
17: A 99-yard drive now in the newfangled NFL. You go for two right away. And the two-point conversion attempt, although CeeDee Lamb back in the game was open, ended up being a misfire in the back left corner of the end zone. Still a 24-16 game, but 5:26 left to go. Dallas with three timeouts and a defense trying to get the ball back. They did get the football back, and the Cowboys went on a drive trying to find the tying touchdown. They would need a touchdown and a two-point conversion. However, this is where Tampa Bay's defense came up big, not just big, but spectacular. It's time for the United Airlines highlight of the game.
18: Second down and one from the 24. Shotgun snap, Prescott. Looking left, nobody open. Throws over the middle, deflected into the air. Anzalone diving, he's got the interception! He threw it to Ferguson, it deflected off his hands, and Alex Anzalone, with the blonde locks flowing from under the helmet, dives to make the pick and end the Cowboys' threat.
17: That is the highlight of the game, sponsored by United Airlines. 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Game wasn't over, though, because remember we told you about those Cowboys timeouts? That meant that Tampa Bay was going to have to run out the clock. Run being the operative word here. For a team that had 241 yards on the ground tonight, it seemed like running it out was pretty easy.
18: Daniels talking to Bucky Irving behind him. Now he'll go under center. Otten in motion from left to right. Second and 12 from the 10. Otten back in motion from right to left. Handoff is to Irving. Got a block to the 15. Irving to the 20. Weaves to the 25. Across the 30. It's a first down to the 33-yard line. Bucky Irving with the burst that secures Tampa's first win of the season.
17: and their first road win since week 8 of last year. 24-16 the final. Anybody who thinks they knows what's going to happen in an NFL game, good luck. Up next, we're going to head back to the field for some final thoughts. This is Westwood One's coverage of the National Football League.
19: Weather, weather, weather. Aloha, Hawaii. 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We'll see you on the snow.
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17: 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Buccaneers go on the road and get their first victory of the year, knocking off the Dallas Cowboys 24-16. Let's head back out to AT&T Stadium. Kevin Kugler and Ryan Harris called the action. Guys, I said it before, I'll say it again. Anybody who thinks they know in advance what's going to happen in an NFL game, wow, good luck.
18: No chance. I mean, you would have not expected a scenario that the Dallas Cowboys at home, Ryan, were held to 16 points tonight, but that's exactly what happened, and Tampa Bay gets their first win.
6: And only 6 points in the second half. A lot of head-scratching decisions by Brian Schottenheimer, the head coach of the Cowboys, including going for it on fourth down in your own territory. And hats off to the Tampa Bay Buccaneers. I mean, the coaching job that staff has done to get them to get their first win is so incredibly hard. They had tough losses. They kept that belief. And they delivered in a big way, and key players stepped up, including Bucky Irving and that defense.
18: 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Bucky Irving led the way tonight, 21 carries, 165 yards, and a touchdown, average 7.9 yards per carry. For the Buccaneers, who are now back-to-back season-high rushing attacks. So that rushing attack starting to get things going. Tonight they end up with 419 total yards of offense, holding Dallas to 366 on the night. Jalen Daniels, 19 of 25, 189 yards, and a touchdown. How about this? The leading receiver tonight was Tez Johnson for Tampa Bay. He had one catch. He was targeted one time, 64 yards. That's enough to lead the way. For the Cowboys, 12 carries, 45 yards. For Javonte Williams, they only ran it 13 total times tonight, 42 passes. Dak Prescott, 24 of 42, 316, one touchdown, two picks. George Pickens, 9 catches, 130 yards, and a touchdown. CeeDee Lamb, bothered by a quad after a 17-catch performance last week, 2 catches for 9 yards. Much to the chagrin of people in their fantasy week 5, CeeDee Lamb
0: didn't provide much there for them as a wide receiver tonight, and the Cowboys fall 24-16.
6: And regarding CeeDee Lamb, he has to become a pro. You can't have a 17 catch and a 2 catch game following that. It just, you have to be consistent, develop that strength in your body and that flexibility to keep going. And something else you said, the fact that they only ran Javonte Williams 13 times. The Cowboys did not commit to the run. I understand Dak Prescott's a top three quarterback in the NFL, and you have got to dictate your will to the defense, and they just did not do that at any point consistently throughout the night.
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6: Well, Kevin, you and I, when we do games, there's always some kind of history, some good, some bad. Well, how about great? 15 plays, 73 yards, 10 minutes, and 58 seconds come off the clock. It's the second longest touchdown drive in Tampa Bay history. You mentioned it in the broadcast, missed it by a second. It was also the second longest touchdown drive in the NFL this season, with Jalen Daniels going 8 for 8, 49 yards on that drive with the touchdown. Wow.
0: What a drive. What an impressive march. Now for Tampa. Tampa Bay's got Pittsburgh, a trip to Carolina, and Atlanta in their next three games. None of those, you would say, are not winnable games for this team trying to dig out of an 0-4 hole, but they're also all losable games for a team that started 0-4.
6: And the good news is, if they go on a win streak here and win all those games, now you're saying, hey, now we have a chance here to win the division, where just about 2-3 hours ago you're saying, I don't know if we're going to be here by the end of the season. So a really major turn of events for Tampa Bay, and they have all the belief. If they could withstand losing four straight games and come out and play like this tonight, they've got all the belief that they can keep this going.
0: And a pivotal stretch coming up as Dallas will pack for back-to-back games, go to Green Bay on Sunday night, go to Philadelphia for Monday night before they come back home November 1st to play Arizona.
6: And that's a tough spot to be. You're away from your family. You're not feeling good right now. You're a little bit banged up. Not only do you have some issues with CeeDee Lamb, but you got some George Pickens issues as well. So you got to get healthy and get your offense in rhythm and find someone on defense who wants to play four quarters.
0: Ryan, this was a fun one. I assume we'll redo it again next week when we're in Denver. Seattle-Denver next Thursday night.
6: Seattle-Denver, another big one for us, and always fun to work with you, Kev. You're
0: always, always enjoy it, and I always enjoy hearing the dulcet tones of Scott Graham in my ears, which I'm about to hear right now.
1: Yes, that you are. Travel safely, guys. We'll talk to you next week. We're going to wrap things up when we return. You're listening to Thursday Night Football on Westwood One.
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1: 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Our producer on site, Larry Koskin, studio coordinator, Art Martinez, studio producer, Nick Pope, our studio engineer, Anthony Vitiello, production assistant, Charlie Barker, statistician Brian Spurry, our spotter Robert Aguero, stadium engineer Mike Pirtle, coordinating producers Aaron Cummins and Brian Finkelstein, executive producer Mike Eby, and the senior vice president of sports for Cumulus Media and Westwood One is Bruce Gilbert. Now join us again this Sunday morning from London, where the Philadelphia Eagles will battle the Jacksonville Jaguars. 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Then end your day of football with us. 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I'll kick off the broadcast. 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Monday night, a big-time battle in Los Angeles as Matthew Stafford and the Rams take on Josh Allen and the Buffalo Bills. Jamie Erdahl and Super Bowl-winning head coach Doug Peterson will kick off that broadcast at 7 p.m. Eastern Time. 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Once again, our final score tonight from Dallas. Tampa Bay pulls the upset and gets their first win of the year, beating the Cowboys 24-16. Now for Kevin Kugler and Ryan Harris, I'm Scott Graham. Thanks for joining us. 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
0: ESPN Honolulu traffic is brought to you by Midas Hawaii.
6: There's still some showers scattered around the island, but nothing heavy like we had earlier. The heaviest rain is over Kaneohe and Kailua. If you're going to the windward side, though, no incidents on the Pali, the Lake, the K, or the H3. The drive east is okay after Punahou. If you're going to the west, both freeways have cleared to Halawa, but it's still under speed from the Halawa merge to the H1-H2 split. And on the west side, traffic is clear on Fort Weaver, Barrington, and the H2.
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16: 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We do that. So it might as well.
17: Weather, weather, weather. Aloha, Hawaii. 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We'll see you on the snow.
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18: I think I join with a lot of Dallas Cowboys fans walking into this 5-minute edition of Pacheco and Hart by saying this. What the bleep? And I don't say that just to, you know, make a statement of some kind. You lost to the undefeated, You lost to the winless Buccaneers. The Buccaneers don't have Baker Mayfield. This will go down for as often as we've talked about how Dallas just disappoints, and they often do. This may go down as actually one of the worst Dallas Cowboys losses in years. Giving up 17 in the third quarter. This despite Dak Prescott, who threw for 316. When the defense can't get the job done, and they let an unknown to a lot of people in Jalen Daniels, you know, not only get the job done, but how about Bucky Irving? Ran for a 165 and a touchdown. Man, that hurts. You know, we spent a lot of time, and I was one of those people that would come in and talk about how I thought Dallas might actually be the best team in the NFC East. And granted, this is one game. One game doesn't tell you everything, sure. But this is the kind of game that does you no favors at all. Philadelphia vulnerable. The Giants, no starting quarterback. Washington, no starting quarterback and backup for that matter. And Dallas has every opportunity to just kind of, just, you know, hang at the top of the NFC East. And then a couple of interceptions from Dak. George Pickens has a nice game, but they couldn't stop the run. That's how we start week five of the NFL. That's what we did with that mess. My word. It is Pacheco and Hart here on ESPN Honolulu. Chris is out at the Hawaii Pacific Health ESPN Honolulu Open. That's our pickleball event, which is going on right now over at the Hawaii Convention Center. Meantime, every Friday, it's How's It Friday, with live music at 8:50, craft beer and whiskey bar, plus UH football and NFL watch parties with great giveaways and bucket specials all weekend long. 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While that was all going on, we just saw the Cleveland Guardians come back and win game four of the ALDS. Cade Smith, former University of Hawaii reliever, who was almost unhittable up to today, gives up a hit in the eighth inning, gives up a home run in the ninth inning. Cade Smith was not at his best today in a day where they really didn't need it. He's pitched every game of this series. The offense exploded on Chicago in the middle innings. They're going to a game five. That game five Sunday, or I'm sorry, Saturday. It's going to be on the new 1420 Hawaii's News and Sports. So there is plenty to go around. And, of course, we get ready for the NLCS, which starts Sunday with the Dodgers and Brewers. And on tomorrow's show, one of the things that we'll talk about tomorrow, what are the chances that the Dodgers don't actually make the World Series? I don't think it's remote. I actually think that there's a fairly decent chance of that. So we'll talk about that coming up on tomorrow's show. We'll also preview Hawaii and Arizona State. That's something we haven't had a lot of time to do. But it's one of those must-win games that just feels, before you even walk in, because it is Arizona State, it just feels very, very insurmountable. But it's a game that Hawaii really could use. Could steal one on the road before playing New Mexico for homecoming. Coming up next, it is game night here on ESPN Honolulu.
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21: Mia O'Brien, we are headed back to Cleveland. The Guardians force a winner-take-all Game 5 of the ALDS after holding off a late push from the White Sox in Game 4 this evening. 9-5 is the final from the South Side. We will bring you more from this one coming up on game night here in just a little bit. The Tampa Bay Buccaneers pick up their first victory of the season in prime time. Bucky Irving topped the century mark for the first time since December 2024. In Tampa's 24-16 win over the Cowboys. Two interceptions for Dak Prescott as Dallas falls to 2-3. College football this evening in a battle of 4-1 teams. UTSA holds off South Florida for a 31-24 win. They don't call it the Sun Belt Fun Belt for nothing, folks. Final score, South Alabama 56, Arkansas State 49. Western Kentucky rolls past Missouri State 34-13. Liberty cruises past Sam Houston State 35-3. Our Pete Thamel reporting that South Carolina star defensive end Dylan Stewart is on track to play against number 16 Florida this weekend in his return from a suspension. Aces center Asia Wilson won a record fifth WNBA Most Valuable Player Award for the 2026 season, becoming the first player in league history to win three straight MVPs and five overall. In the NFL, Denver Broncos head coach Sean Payton has announced he will resume play calling duties, taking the reins back from OC Davis Webb. Broncos travel to the winless Chargers on Sunday. To the ice, the reigning Stanley Cup champion Carolina Hurricanes with a 7-2 win over the Canucks tonight. Lightning over the Wild 3-2. Couple of games, or rather one game now, just still in progress. The Golden Knights and the Maple Leafs tied at 3. Third period about to begin from Sin City. For more scores and analysis, head on over to ESPN.com and, of course, the ESPN app. Hear from Cowboys head coach Brian Schottenheimer following that disappointing Cowboys loss on Thursday night. Next on Game Night with Q Myers and yours truly here on ESPN Radio.
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1: 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Dallas loses to Tampa Bay 24-16. 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The all-new ESPN app, SiriusXM Channel 80 and TuneIn, were presented by Progressive Insurance. She's Mia O'Brien. I'm Q Myers. And you want to talk about the tale of two different sidelines or two different teams, Mia. George Pickens is slamming his helmet on the ground on the sideline after this loss to the Tampa Bay Buccaneers. Jerry Jones is in the press box before he made his way down to post up in front of the locker room to hold his own press conference, as he always traditionally does. He's slamming his hand against the railing in front of where he sits there in the press box. And then you see Todd Bowles on Tampa Bay sideline taking a knee, almost thanking God that we survived, we held on, we got this W. Just such a wide range of emotions. Like, Todd Bowles is on one knee like, whew, we got it, we survived, got a W. I'm at least going to keep my job for another week. And I think that he's, you know, I don't think that he's going to go anywhere throughout the course of the year anyway. By the time it's all said and done at the end of the season, that's a whole nother conversation when they reevaluate. But I've always liked Todd Bowles as a good coach. But after the way that they, you know, they failed at the end of last year and then they started out this year the way that they did, it was getting a little hot there around Todd Bowles in Tampa Bay. But this one at least cools those conversations off a little bit.
2: To steal a line from Jerry Jones himself, the Buccaneers' hopes for 2026 were reborn this evening, thanks to young Jalen Daniels under center, and of course the resurgence of Bucky Irving. I want to ask you this, Q. We love to talk about the Dallas Cowboys nationally, of course, because they are America's team, so to speak. But we do want to talk about winners here, and we really haven't talked too much about this Tampa Bay Buccaneers offense outside of Bucky Irving. So much flack for Zach Robinson because of the failed one-year experiment as the OC in Atlanta. I feel like the guy's not getting a fair enough shake considering what this Tampa offense has looked like with Baker Mayfield under center in 2026, and now he works wonders with Daniels. Or do you just view this simply as the Dallas Cowboys lost this game, Jalen Daniels and the Bucs did not win this game?
1: I mean, I don't want to just put it all on the Cowboys losing it, because I do want to give Tampa Bay credit. As you heard Brad Sham on the way in, they played hard. Their defense played well. They looked like they were in every single passing lane, looked like they were getting their hands on the ball when there was a receiver running free. Their DBs were making plays. So I don't want to put it all on the Dallas Cowboys. I just think with them being the better team on paper, and I know that you don't win games on paper, obviously, they should have came in with a better sense of urgency than that. But I do think Tampa Bay has a lot of skill. And the only question, and the reason why I really didn't give them a chance in this one, is because they had the backup quarterback. And I thought that the Dallas Cowboys defense was going to make that quarterback beat them, and they didn't. And he did really well this evening. He was very efficient. You know, 19 for 25, 189 yards and a touchdown. He didn't turn the ball over. He did exactly what he was supposed to do, and he only got sacked one time. I mean, he played a really good game where Dak Prescott had to throw the ball 42 times just to get the team close. He had two interceptions. You know, one was a deflection, but okay, it was still an interception. One touchdown. He only had a 69.1 rating. He didn't play very well.
2: Like, you look at this Buccaneers depth chart right now, Q, of who's available, and outside of the quarterback position, like, this is the same starting lineup largely that won that division 2 years ago. I mean, it's the same offensive line, left to right. Kate Otten is still your tight end. Yes, you lose Mike Evans, but Ted Hurst has looked pretty good as a third-round rookie. Obviously, Emeka Egbuka, the hope is he will continue to blossom. He had a touchdown this evening on an end-around. Chris Godwin is still on this team. And their defense isn't banged up either, especially comparatively to 2 weeks ago when they were without their first and second round rookies in Reuben Bain and Josiah Trotter. And so, yeah, Antoine Winfield Jr.'s out, Benjamin Morrison's out, so I don't want to speak too much about the secondary. But in terms of that heralded Todd Bowles pass rush, like, this is the team. Like, they were as healthy as they've been all year, and I think they played like it. So I want to make sure we do give Tampa credit where credit is due, especially before we hear our friend Brian Schottenheimer potentially. I was going to say come up with excuses, but Schottie would never do that. For my 1 year working with him and knowing, of course, how transparent he has been as the head coach of the Dallas Cowboys, he told Kaylee Hartung in halftime of this game, he said, "I got to call the plays better because Dak Prescott miserable against the blitz. Todd Bowles was calling a whole heck of a lot of them in the first half. Dak was 1 of 8 for 4 yards." And Schottenheimer put that on him. He said, I got to call a better game.

0: Like, he does. He has to call a better game. I agree with him. But Dak's also got to make the plays. Like, there was one play that the blitz was coming at him, and he started scrambling, and CeeDee Lamb is running by himself, and he short-arms it, and the Tampa Bay DB almost picks it off. Like, that's on Dak. A good, accurate throw, that's a touchdown. Even on the two-point conversion, an accurate throw, that's 2 points. He short-armed it. It just seemed like tonight they went in with the sense of, we're going to get this dub. There's nothing that those guys could do to stop us. They're not good. And Tampa Bay showed them, oh, no, you're not good, and we're going to show you. But let's hear from Shotty. Like you said, he doesn't make excuses. I got a lot of respect for him. Let's go back to Big D.
1: Calvin Watkins, Dallas Morning News. How surprised are you by your overall team struggles tonight?
2: Disappointed, for sure. You know, I think I told the guys in there, you know, Calvin, that, you know, it was missed opportunities. You know, we didn't really play good in all three phases. Certainly not good enough to win a game in the National Football League. And, you know, they know that. Again, it comes down to National Football League's going to come down to the fourth quarter. And even with as, you know, poorly as we performed, we had a chance to still get back in and try to win the game. And we came up short.
1: Considering all the changes you've made to this defensive unit, you think you're back to square one with it?
2: I don't think so. I want to watch the tape first before I say that. You know, you certainly can't give up, you know, 242 rushing yards. That's not, you know, good enough for sure. No, to say we're back to square one, no.
1: Will this weekend allow you to maybe say, I need to make some changes with my staff or anyway, considering where you are?
2: Yeah, I'm going to look at everything. You know, I'll spend, you know, countless hours trying to figure it out and getting a chance to step back, look at these five games, and see where we need to improve.
3: You done?
1: Yes, sir.
3: Excuse me. Clarence Hill, DLLS Cowboys. How much was this about 3 games in 11 days, 12 days? You said earlier when your team was tired.
2: Yeah, I don't think that. I think you got to give Tampa Bay some credit. And, you know, we, of course, didn't, you know, play well enough. And I think it's more about that. You know, I'm never going to make excuses. Never going to, you know, we're going to be about shared accountability on this football team. Always will be. At the end of the day, we lined up and played, and we didn't play your coach well enough tonight.
3: You talked about rushing yards and rushing defense, but your offense, you know, really after the performance in the second half last week and then the open with the drive. What did they do to take your offense away in the first half, sir?
2: Well, I think, you know, we didn't handle the pressures very well. You know, I mean, they were moving, and, you know, this is nothing new. We've been getting blitzed a lot this year anyways. So that's not different. I think the biggest thing was, again, you know, too many free runners. You know, Dak was taking too many hits. And overall, we just didn't, you know, handle their pressures. And I wish we could have got the running game going a little bit more. That, I think, you know, could have helped us out. And we didn't do that.
3: Dak gets off?
2: No, I think, you know, we all were off. You know, I think we really were. I think, again, you say that, and then, you know, we're driving right down the field with a chance to win the game.
4: I was missing the first down. Take something.
5: Nick Harris, 4-star Telegram. This is a good opportunity for the pass rush. Tampa Bay had the most sacks allowed coming into this one. You only get him down one time. It's a rookie undrafted. How does that happen?
2: Missed tackles. You know, we were around him quite a bit. And, you know, like I said, it comes down to when you're around him, you got to get him on the ground. And did not do a good enough job of that. He hurt us. Again, I thought we made him hold the ball, which is usually a good thing. And he was, you know, getting locked on to certain things. But at the end of the day, like I said, it comes down, we got to get him on the ground. We got to tackle him, got to wrap him up, and we didn't do that.
5: I know you're only 5 games into this. Obviously, you have a weekend for evaluations. Do you guard against major decisions, or is that still on the table when it comes to whether it be game management situations, play calling duties? Are those things kind of on the table when you look at an evaluation, even if it is this early in the year?
2: Yeah, I think, you know, we evaluate everything. But at the end of the day, I mean, we're 5 games in, you know, disappointed in the way we performed this evening as a football team. And that's just going to be one part of the process. We're going to look at, you know, all 5 games and get a chance to, you know, slow down our, you know, our process and look at every detail and see where we need to improve.
6: Something tells me the run game. The run game both offensively and defensively, for what it's worth, Q. We haven't even hit on the fact that this Cowboys run game that was supposed to be so heralded with OC Clayton Adams in his second year pairing up with head coach Brian Schottenheimer, just 50 yards on the ground for the Cowboys on the offensive side of the ball. And on the defense, well, as you've already heard, over 200 for the Tampa Bay Buccaneers, over 240, as a matter of fact, in Thursday night's game.
0: They just got one-dimensional, right? They got too far behind. There was no way that they were going to continue to run the rock. They only got to carry the ball 13 times on the night where Dak had to throw it 42 times. But that's their own fault for getting so far behind. And, you know, I just listening to the reporters ask Shoddy different questions, it sounds like that they were trying to hint at, is there going to be some changes coming to the staff? That's all I kept hearing was, are you going to make some decisions on some changes? Play calling. Who's calling this? Who's calling? You know, so obviously they're looking squarely at the defense, but the offense wasn't too hot either. Let's not act like the offense was, you know, just in a shootout and they just happened to come up short because they ran out of time. Their offense wasn't anything to get excited about either. They made it a little more interesting at the end of the game, but it was pretty suspect as far as I'm concerned. But we'll hear more from Dallas and, of course, more on this Thursday night game as Tampa Bay gets their first win of the season, 24-16. Over the Dallas Cowboys. She's Mia O'Brien. I'm Q Myers. It's game night here on ESPN Radio. Coming up next, win or go home. We like that, don't we? Yeah, we do. It's game night on ESPN Radio, the all-new ESPN app, SiriusXM Channel 80, and tune in.
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16: 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Josh Allen and the Bills take on Matthew Stafford and the Rams. 2 days, two star-studded matchups. 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
17: Hey, it's Evan Cohen. Coming up Friday, the Cowboys embarrass themselves at home and lose to a depleted Bucs team. Are we officially done believing that this Cowboys team would be different? 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

0: Williams, and the curve is looped in the shallow left, charging in as Kwan on the run reaches out, and he makes the catch, and the Guardians walk the tightrope in the ninth inning, and the Cleveland Guardians win game four. They force the winner take all game five Saturday night in Cleveland.
1: Oh, looks like trouble if you're the Chicago White Sox. Not the position you want to be in. Win or go home. Game five coming up now in Cleveland after the White Sox lose to the Guardians 9-5 in game four. That highlight coming in. That final call courtesy of ESPN Radio. 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She's Mia O'Brien. I'm Q Myers. The MLB postseason is on ESPN Radio. 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Mia, Chicago was in a position that many teams would like to find themselves in. Up 2-0 and coming back to the house. Right? They had won all their postseason games on the road. They had an opportunity to clinch this series and move on at the crib, and they lost not one, but now two, and now they're headed back to Cleveland and find themselves a very young team when it comes to being in the postseason, a team that's part of a really good story. Now they found themselves on the back end of that story that a lot of times does not work out too well for teams like Chicago.
2: And while it's a new season in the postseason, Q, the Chicago White Sox 36-45 this year away from the crib compared to 48-33 at home. And so while, yes, the Cleveland Guardians have not had a ton of success at Progressive Field, just one game above 500, at the same time, this is a young White Sox team that ultimately they're playing with house money. And at the same time, they're obviously at a point here where, you know, you need to take advantage of that opportunity being up 2-0. They have not been able to take advantage of that. And so now it is your backs against the wall. At the same time, though, I think you need to play loose and free yet again.
1: Yeah, you do. You really do. And the thing about it is it's one thing to play with house money, but when you put yourself in a position where you're about to win the series in advance, you have to finish it. You can't wait, and you know, and you lose game one. All right, well, now you got to come out with a sense of urgency, and then that's when everything starts to get tight, Mia, right? When all of a sudden you have to have that sense of urgency, you got to have that got to get it moment, can't go back to Cleveland. Now they're puckered up. Now they're thinking like, oh man, right? This is not the position that they wanted to be in, and Cleveland's been there, done that. I mean, Cleveland's the cardiac kiss. Cleveland will find themselves down, and all of a sudden, they'll come back and win the division. They'll find themselves down. They'll come back and win the game. They'll find themselves in a bad position, and they think, no problem. We know how to do this. All of a sudden, the White Sox, they're swimming in uncharted territories, right? I mean, there's a sign that says, do not swim in these waters over here. And they're like, well, what could be so bad? Oh, it could get bad. It can get bad fast.
2: The power of friendship. The power of friendship is what the Cleveland Guardians have had to go off of, and it's a reason why they had no qualifying hitters bat better than 300 this year, Q. They had no player in the regular season hit more than 20 home runs. They had no single player with 75 or more RBIs. This is a team that has prided itself in power and numbers, and that's what you saw in that six-run, sixth inning in this Game 4, 9-5 win for Cleveland tonight. And I think that that's what's scary if you're the Chicago White Sox. The Cleveland Guardians are proof that not only if you string hits together that you can produce and you can generate runs, but also that hitting is contagious. You don't want one guy to get hot in this lineup because then seemingly everyone else will follow suit.
1: I'll tell you one guy that did get hot, and he came in as a pinch hitter, and that was Patrick Bailey, their catcher. Three at-bats, two runs scored, two hits, two RBI, a home run, right? I mean, he had a really good game. And, well, as you mentioned, Guardians scored six runs that really fueled them to this 9-5 victory, forcing this game five. Let's hear from Patrick Bailey as he caught up with ESPN Radio.
3: You didn't start the game, but you certainly helped finish it. How surprised were you that Gavin Williams was in this game to finish it off?
4: I mean, nothing surprises me at this point with this group. Obviously, with the game on the line, we got Cade Smith and Gavin Williams at the end. You're feeling pretty good, and obviously that was a big win, and got another one to go.
3: Let's go back to you entering the game with that homer. Looked like a mistake pitch that hung up there a little bit, and you took care of it.
4: Yeah, I mean, was able to get into a good count. Got a heater, took a good swing on it. Happy it went over.
3: I wonder if the next inning at bat was even more impressive for yourself, taking that curveball the opposite way.
4: I like homers. Homers are cooler. Homers are way cooler. But, yeah, we'll take the RBI single, too.
3: How about this team to come in here after losing two at home and steal two on the road? What a wild series. How can you put it into words?
4: Yeah, I mean, it's been probably not exactly how we drew it up, but we got a game five in Cleveland, which is awesome. And, I mean, this crowd in Chicago was awesome. This atmosphere was awesome. And playoff baseball is pretty cool.
3: Patrick, congrats to you Saturday.
4: Thank you.
2: Oh, come on, Patrick Bailey. You missed a prime opportunity to drop a I like dingers on the Little League World Series. That is
1: Big Al.
2: The Cleveland Guardians catcher with our Jesse Rogers. Yeah, come on, Patrick. If you like home runs, if you like driving in a couple of RBIs in a 2-for-3 performance coming off the bench as a pinch hitter, like, come on now. Just embrace Al. Embrace
1: how
2: the
1: clutch,
2: of it all.
1: How clutch is that, though? Coming in off the bench and going 2-for-3. Getting those two RBI, hitting that home run, hitting one to Oppo. Like, I mean, you want to talk about being in the moment. And that's what I'm talking about when I'm saying that the Guardians have been there, done that. They know what it's all about. They had a dude come off the bench cold, Mia, and have a performance like that. Right? You look up and down the stat line for the Chicago White Sox. You look at the at-bats. They didn't have a guy that did that. And this guy came in off the bench. That's why it's dangerous that now they're playing in a game five. Now, obviously, this is on Saturday. We don't know how it's going to play out. But if I'm the White Sox, I'm not feeling 100% confident right now.
2: And again, that's why I say, Q, lean into that sheer fun, the sheer we are playing with house money. Not so much the, oh, well, if we lose, who cares? But yeah, more so from the perspective of what do we have to lose,
1: right,
2: if we are the Chicago White Sox. I think when you saw that team playing loose and free at Progressive Field the last time we saw them in Cleveland, Ohio, that's the type of White Sox team that we need to see, as opposed to one that feels like there's pressure to win, because that's not who they were all season long. It's why they finally broke three straight seasons of 100-plus losses in 2026. And I think that in the same vein, we talk about the Gardos and we talk about the power of friendship. That's what I need to see from the White Sox on Saturday night. That sort of energy.
1: Why do I laugh every time I hear the power of friendship? Why do I feel like
2: I say it, I'm a
1: why do I
2: character.
1: Feel like I'm watching some kind of telethon or something, like someone's about to ask me for a donation, and that, you know, the donation is going to come with a t-shirt that I can only exclusively get from this telethon.
2: I just at least I refrain tonight. I know the game night listeners love, because of our friend Emmett Golden, who of course you can also catch here with us on game night throughout the course of the week. They love when I lean into the Gardos, but I don't lean in, because we are not a Gardos program, as Q Myers has proclaimed. But I do love that gif. You know I love to use that gif online of you just lost to the power of friendship.
1: And all right, go ahead, hit it one time.
2: Oh,
1: hit it one time.
2: Do they know where it is?
1: We got
2: some fill-in producers tonight up in Bristol. Michael, do you know?
1: They know the get down. They know where the Gardos all the time. Go ahead, hit it one time. Okay, they don't know where it's at.
2: See? Oh, Gardos all the time.
1: No, see, ring the bell. Now, see, you're not allowed to sing it. You're not allowed to sing it. Someone else has to sing it. Someone needs to sing for Dak. He wasn't cooking tonight.
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1: I'm Mia O'Brien. We are headed back to Cleveland. The Guardians force a winner-take-all Game 5 after holding off a late push from the White Sox. 9-5 is the final from Game 4 on the South Side. 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Bucky Irving topped the century mark for the first time since December 2024 in Tampa's 24-16 win over the Dallas Cowboys. Two interceptions from Dak Prescott as the Cowboys fall to 2-3 on the season. Hear from the Dallas QB coming up next here on Game Night. College football this evening in a battle of 4-1 teams. UTSA holds off South Florida for a 31-24 win. Meet me. They don't call it the Fun Belt Sun Belt for nothing, folks. Final score, South Alabama 56, Arkansas State 49, Western Kentucky 34, Missouri State 13, and Liberty cruises past Sam Houston State 35-3. Our Pete Thamel reporting that South Carolina star defensive end Dylan Stewart is on track to play against number 16 Florida this Saturday afternoon. And of course, he would be returning from a suspension. Coverage of that one begins noon here on ESPN Radio. Aces center Asia Wilson won a record fifth WNBA MVP award for the 2026 season. She's the first player in league history to win three straight MVPs. In the NFL, Denver Broncos head coach Sean Payton has announced that he will be resuming play calling duties, taking the reins back from OC Davis Webb. Broncos travel to the winless Chargers on Sunday. For more scores and analysis, check out ESPN.com and the all-new ESPN app. Dak, not so bad, but you can hear him coming up next right here on Game Night on ESPN Radio. Following the Dallas Cowboys' 8-point loss to the winless Tampa Bay Buccaneers, it's Game Night. Q Myers, yours truly, rolling on ESPN Radio.
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3: Snap to Prescott with under a minute and a half to go. Prescott in the pocket, fires downfield, busted up into the air, picked off by Alex Anzalone with 1:16 to go. Tampa Bay with an 8-point lead, and Alex Anzalone dives for the football and holds it in to force a third turnover today against the Cowboys.
4: That's how it sounded on 98 Rock. Alex Anzalone intercepts Dak Prescott. Little tip ball went up in the air, and Mia, it still blows my mind that that's how that bad boy played out. When it looked like the Cowboys were going to give their fans there in Arlington something to get excited about, some late game heroics, only to have the same mistakes that have been plaguing them all throughout the course of the night rear its ugly head again, and they lose the game 24-16. It's Game Night on ESPN Radio and the all-new ESPN app, SiriusXM Channel 80 and TuneIn. 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She's Mia O'Brien. I'm Q Myers. Mia, I don't know if you've seen floating around social media the video of an employee there at AT&T Stadium while Dak Prescott was walking by said embarrassing, which is something that I've said throughout the course of the night. This was an embarrassing loss for the Cowboys. And Dak looked back and did not look too happy. And now there's like multiple angles of this video floating around social media. But I guess that's how it goes when you're America's team, in air quotes.
1: And also, when you're a pro athlete and you're paid what Dak Prescott and this Dallas Cowboys outfit are paid. Mm-hmm. Dak Prescott, look, he makes $44.6 million in terms of a cap number in 2026. He was not the reason necessarily that the Cowboys lost tonight. We would obviously put that, I think, speaking for Q Myers and myself, on the Dallas Cowboys run defense, most definitely.
4: For sure.
1: But at the same time, he is a quarterback who you put in that upper echelon of, because he's an MVP contender year in and year out when healthy, he is supposed to elevate the play of the rest of the offense. With a 24 of 42 showing this evening, yes, for 316 yards, but again, dropped back 42 times, one passing touchdown, two picks, that's not exactly elevating the rest of your team at the level with which Cowboys and NFL fans have come to know Dakota Prescott.
4: And he didn't look very good. I mean, let's just keep it a buck. He didn't look very good in what he was doing, the operation. Yeah, he threw the ball 42 times, and the 317 yards will tell you that, okay, it was a good day for him, but it really wasn't. There was wide open receivers that he missed. There were multiple times he looked like he short-armed the ball. I don't know what to expect from what I, you know, I don't know. It was just, it looked really just awkward. It looked like nobody was on the same page. And remember, this is a week after CeeDee Lamb caught 17 passes. CeeDee Lamb caught two for 9 yards, Mia. He didn't even have 17 yards receiving. He had two catches for 9 yards. So how would Dak Prescott, how would he self-evaluate what he did tonight? Again, 24-42, 316 yards, a touchdown, and those two interceptions. Let's go back to Big D and hear from the quarterback of the Dallas Cowboys.
5: Calvin Watkins, Dallas Money News. You were going in locker room, I think an employee or someone had said embarrassing, and you kind of turned around with your reaction when someone is saying that so close to you like that.
6: Yeah, I mean, not that they're wrong, but the thing was, you know, I don't know who it was, employee, it was a driver, whoever it was. He's free to speak his mind.
5: The offense had such a struggle to get going tonight.
6: First drive went down and scored. After that, they did a good job, I mean, taking the rest of the first quarter away. And then when we got the ball, they heated us up, missed a protection here or there, missed a throw in the first series, the first series back in the second quarter. The third series, I thought they did another great job of just scheming us up, coming at us. We didn't have an answer for it, but we didn't execute our answer for it the way that we wanted to. And that just led into their plan of them, you know, blitzing and sending different blitzes. Not too many times you got the same ones. And the ones you did get again were the ones that were working on us that, you know, we didn't protect well enough, or I didn't, you know, throw the hot, or we didn't catch the hot, or whatever it may be. And they schemed us pretty good.
7: Clarence Hill, DLLS Cowboys. You said it got fact, our employee could say what he wanted, but you taking it disrespectful? Was it, or do you agree it was embarrassing? Or
6: you know, when he said it, I just happened to look at him. And at that point, you know, he looked away, didn't look. And then when I turned my head back, he said something else. And so that's the part that, you know, just as a man or as just a person of, you feel free to speak your mind. Just speak it. Don't cowered away from the reaction that you're going to get. And so, yeah, I mean, if you're saying it's embarrassing, say it's embarrassing. If you're saying it to me, then say it to me. Don't, you know what I mean? Go back on it. So that's all that was. And hate it that it's even being talked about, to be honest with you.
7: Look at this as an embarrassing loss. How do you look at it? I mean, because after such a high last week, to come out here and lose to a winless team like this at home.
6: It's a loss we're supposed to have. Definitely supposed to have. It's to use the word embarrassing. It's tough. I feel like I'm discrediting the NFL if I use that, and particularly the Tampa Bay Bucs and a great Todd Bowles coach and defensive coach team. Guy's been a winning coach for a long time, and whether he's been a head coach or a defensive coordinator, and that's the plan, and what they did tonight is the reason for that. And so to say embarrassing, I think I'd be discrediting them. But we're definitely supposed to win this game. This is a game, you know, that was a game we're supposed to have on paper, or whichever way you want to look at it. And I think Shadi said it best in the locker room. In this league, you've got to win the games you're supposed to win. And when a winless team comes into your home stadium on a Thursday night primetime game, yeah, we're supposed to win that. And so it sucks, and right up there close to embarrassing, but I don't know if I would say that.
7: You blame the travel, three games in 11, 12 days, you're tired, why you guys were out of sync offensively?
6: No, I mean, we can all probably try to make some excuses. But the reality of it is we just didn't get the job done. You know, we go down and we score on that last drive and get a 2-point conversion. You know, who knows what the rest of the game, you know, entails. And, you know, this session may be a lot different, but that doesn't change the whole 3 quarters before that, and doesn't change, the reality of the game. So, I'm not going to blame it on travel. I'm not going to blame it on quick week. That's the NFL. You know, we had 4 days or 3 or 4 days to prepare for this one, and so did they. And unfortunately, they beat us in the preparation, and it showed today.
8: Dak, Todd Archer with ESPN, 7-9-1 last year, 2-3 so far this year. How do you guys get better than just win one, lose one kind of streak you guys have been on?
6: Yeah, I mean, we've got to put them together. Easier said than done. We've got to trust the work that we're putting in, and then more importantly, we've got to come out and just execute better. I think our plan, the way we practice, the way we approach things is the right way, is the correct way. We've just got to come out in the games and execute better and get it done and whatever it takes. And, I mean, hell, this game was horrible for us on offense, and at the end of the game we still had an opportunity. So you've got to capitalize on those opportunities, and you've got to take advantage of them. And each and every play matters. And you know, you look back at this game, and, you know, there's plays in the first quarter or, excuse me, second quarter that, you know, if we convert or if we do this, it's a whole different game. And that's what's special about this game, but that's also what's frustrating.
1: Dak Prescott, the quarterback of the Dallas Cowboys, following a disappointing 24-16 loss to the previously winless Tampa Bay Buccaneers. Mio O'Brien, Q Myers with you here on game night. Dak Prescott, Q, little over 50% completion percentage? Are my eyes deceiving me, or is
4: no.
1: that what I'm seeing from?
4: You're seeing that correctly.
1: Okay. And so that's where I appreciate, much like I appreciated Brian Schottenheimer, the head coach's transparency, I appreciate Dak Prescott pointing to the second quarter and the fact that he missed some throws that ultimately came back to haunt the Dallas Cowboys, especially when their defense was giving up a 17-0 run to the Bucs to begin the second half.
4: Yeah, it was not good execution on either side of the ball for the Dallas Cowboys. It just wasn't. And, you know, listening to what Dak said, there was truth to what he said, but there was also concerns to what he said. He said multiple times, and Brian Schottenheimer said it in the locker room as well, you're supposed to win the games that you're supposed to win. And this was one that they were supposed to win. I feel like that they took that seriously. They took that statement too seriously. Oh, you're going to win this one. They're a winless team coming into your house on Thursday night primetime. Okay, well, that's not your approach. You have to know that that winless team is the most desperate team to win a game, right? Nobody wants to be the Lions that went 0-for. Nobody, you know what I mean? Nobody wants to be the team that wins 1-2 games. Those guys in that locker room don't want to win 1 or 2 games. They want to win, right? Everyone in that locker room wants to win. The head coach dropped to a knee when he knew the game was sealed, right? Because that's how much it means. So, yeah, as you might be the right team and the better team on paper, paper means nothing. Nothing. And so I feel like that they took that approach that they were going to show up because of the Dallas Cowboys. They're the better team on paper. It's prime time, Jerry Jones' house. And just
1: coming off of this win over the Texans, 3.5 hours down the road, this heralded
4: exactly.
1: Texans defense, who, by the way, I mean, if you're,
4: talk about Ofer.
1: If you're the Texans right now, right, if you're the Texans right now, who, by the way, like, are you looking at CeeDee Lamb and the number he put up on your defense last week and saying, oh, that's just because it was CeeDee last week? Or are you saying, ah, the Bucs DBs, and again, Benjamin Morrison, Antoine Winfield did not play in this game, were able to lock him up the way that they did? I don't know. I don't know.
4: Look, there's a reason why D'Amico Ryans is taking over the play calling, right? I mean, and you know, that's always the first sign, Mia. When there's trouble in paradise, you've covered a Jaguars team that's been bad.
1: Baby.
4: I've covered a Raiders team that's been bad. When you start making changes at who's the play caller, ask Sean Payton in Denver. Even though they've got a couple wins under their belt, it's not going well. So he's taking over the play calling. D'Amico Ryan's taking over the play calling defensively. When you start getting that, and we heard the media talking to Brian Schottenheimer about play calling and who's going to be around, that's when you know that you're down bad. And the Dallas Cowboys, they're down bad. They are now 2-3 on the season after losing 24-16 against Tampa Bay in a game that I honestly feel like was not that close. She's Mia O'Brien. I'm Q Myers. It's game night here on ESPN Radio. Coming up next, not one, not two, not three, not four. It's game night on ESPN Radio, the all-new ESPN app. SiriusXM Channel 80, and tune in.
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10: 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Confidence is soaring in New England following a huge road win in Buffalo. Now the Patriots face another tough test as Kirk Cousins and a 3-1 Las Vegas Raiders come to town. 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

These have not been taken lightly in my heart. They've always been so special. But this one here, I don't know, I cried a little bit harder, you know? This one here is just a little bit different. And whatever that may look like or whatever that may feel, my fifth one, I think, is one that's just, you know, you dream as a young girl. You dream so big and you write your goals out and you just never imagine that you were able to just check them off. And when you're able to check them off, small wins, big wins, it truly means a lot. And so I think that's why I cried a little bit harder on this one, because 15-year-old Aisha wasn't sitting up here dreaming about being a 5-time MVP. She wasn't dreaming about being a 3-time champion. She was just dreaming about surviving this world. And so for me to sit up here with surrounded by these trophies and to be able to play the game of basketball every single day, it just means a little bit more to me, and it's something that I won't take for granted.

0: Aces. She's Bill O'Brien. I'm Q Myers. 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And Mia, five times, Asia Wilson has lifted five times that MVP title, that MVP trophy. She did it again today. She was awarded that right here in Las Vegas. And as we heard the sounds of the Loonies, who apparently we had to school everybody and let them know that the Loonies were from Oakland, California. I will take that on myself to school the youngsters.
1: That's what you're here to do, Q.
0: That's what I'm here to do.
1: You're repping the Bay. You're repping the
0: Bay. Always rep the Bay. Always rep the five and dime. Asia Wilson's representing that five, but she's now a five-time MVP.
1: But speaking of the Bay, Q, of course, Asia Wilson showing up to this press conference in a sports bra and suit, in her words,
0: right.
1: Because the Las Vegas Aces have a pretty big game against those gals from the Bay tomorrow in the desert with the Golden State Valkyries, a 2-0 series lead coming to the – it's at Michelob Ultra, right, or is it at T-Mobile tomorrow?
0: It is at Michelob Ultra, yeah, and this is against a team that you told me, oh, it'll be all right, Q, it'll be all right. The Aces, you know, I mean, they've got the pedigree. They've been there, done that. And I said, Mia, I need the Dallas Wings to beat the Valkyries. The Valkyries always play the Aces really tough, and now the Aces find themselves in an 0-2 hole. I ain't the smartest guy in the world, but I know a little something.
1: I did follow that up by saying, with all due respect to Becky Hammond, I thought Natalie Nicasse was the best coach remaining in
0: you
1: the
0: did.
1: Playoff field. And so it's a credit to Natalie that that Golden State Valkyries team, despite the fact that they only had three players in double figures in game two, found their way to a 2-0 series.
0: They got
1: lead.
0: Depth, Mia. They've got depth. And
1: the
0: Aces are lacking their depth right now, especially when Jewel Lloyd goes out with a lower leg injury. And so but man, the Valkyries, if it wasn't near and dear to my heart, I would definitely be rooting for Natalie Nicasse because she's a really good coach and she's got the Valkyries playing at a really high level. And look, this is year two of the organization, both years in the playoffs, and it looks like they're on the verge of advancing.
1: Hey, that's something that you saw with the NHL, or I suppose at that point you were in Central Texas getting ready to make that 18-hour drive from Waco to Las Vegas back to the West Coast, Q. But certainly the Golden Knights, it's a franchise that you're also familiar with, coming at us live from Studio Q in Las Vegas. I do want to tie together Asia Wilson's fifth MVP award, the emotion she showed in that press conference in Las Vegas today, and also being down 2-0, and also the no-show at the post-game press conference. I'm not going to let Asia Wilson get away with this. I'm not going to let Chelsea Gray get away with this. The reason that I sat here last week in this chair and I told you, don't worry about the Golden State Valkyries, is because I believe in the championship DNA of Asia Wilson, of Chelsea Gray, of Jackie Young, of this Aces core. And therefore, it was very disappointing to not see any of those players at the dais. And maybe I've missed it and they've given a reason as to why Kalani Brown and her 9 points and Steph Talbot and her 10 points were who the Las Vegas Aces trotted out for that post-game presser. That's not the heart of the champion.
0: No, it's not.
1: That's a bit concerning to me.
0: That's the sign of a defeated former champion.
1: And then when you hear Asia Wilson say that this fifth MVP award means a lot, if anything, look, I know it means a lot probably because it's the most recent one and no NBA or WNBA player has ever won five MVP awards. But I would argue last year, when she literally dragged that Aces team after getting thumped by the Lynx the first day of August by 40-plus, and from that moment forth, Asia Wilson took it personally, and she dragged that team to its third championship in 4 years. That MVP award, we've talked about it a ton on here because I think it is the definition of the most valuable player, regardless of if it's the WNBA, the NBA, the NFL. It's the player who, if you take that player off that team, that team is left in the dust.
0: Right.
1: And I think the same could still be said for this team, this iteration of the Las Vegas Aces, but it was certainly true last year where truly Asia Wilson put it all on her back. And she's done that, a 24-point performance in game two. But at the same time, like, all the more reason I was kind of surprised I didn't see her face in the music.
0: Yeah, I was too. Disappointed as well because, again, that's not their MO. They normally just go ahead, like you said, face the music. They find themselves in a position they haven't found themselves, down 0-2, but I mean, that's what it is. You got to tip the cap to the Valkyries. You got to go there and do what you would do, just like if you won. If they had won, I guarantee they would have been there.
1: Oh, yeah, absolutely. Well, speaking of post-game pressers, as we look ahead, not only will the Valkyries and the Aces be squaring off in a potential series sweep situation for the Golden State Valkyries, the Atlanta Dream, Q, potentially could be headed to the WNBA Finals. They lead the New York Liberty 2-0. That Game 3 is also Friday night. And, of course, some post-game antics as well with the was there a reset timeout remaining for the New York Liberty? Was there not? If I'm going to put Asia Wilson and Chelsea Gray on notice, you definitely bet I'm going to put Chris DeMarco and the New York Liberty on notice. First off, how on earth, with all of those people sitting on the bench with their quarter zips, none of them were keeping the official timeouts?
0: Right.
1: And the officials said, well, that's the scorer's table job. We lost track. So you're telling me the officials and those 17 assistants that Chris DeMarco has and has to have, no one knew how many timeouts were remaining? So that's on him because the buck stops with the head coach. And then you couple that with the post-game presser where we basically have to put this all on Breanna Stewart, who, mind you, is playing like Asia Wilson did down the stretch last year, dragging that team to the semifinals of the WNBA playoffs with a 25-point first half, finished with 35 in the game. And now you got our head coach looking at her saying, oh, you want to explain to them what happened?
0: Right.
1: You're the head coach, brother, man.
0: Yeah. Yeah, that was problematic. It really was. And, look, I'm surprised that Liberty in the position that they are. You know, Breanna Stewart continued to play out of her mind after the FIBA tournament. You know, she came back and she just kept that up. I was surprised when they knocked off the Lynx, and then all of a sudden they got the Atlanta Dream, and I thought it was going to be a battle, and we saw these games go to overtime, and we still saw Atlanta come out on top, and Atlanta's a tough team. I saw them earlier in the season when they played the Aces, and I realized then they're going to be a tough out. So they're one game away from being in the WNBA Finals. The Golden State Valkyries are one game away from being in the WNBA Finals. This may be one of those finals that it's not the usual suspects. It's the change of the guard in the WNBA.
1: Now the big question is, if the Atlanta Dream can achieve the dream, make the WNBA Finals, what's going to be more of a talking point next week, Q? The fact that Angel Reese made a WNBA Finals before Caitlin Clark and Paige Beckers, or the fact that State Farm Arena right now in Atlanta is booked all next week when the WNBA Finals would take place, or in 2 weeks' time, when the WNBA Finals are currently scheduled.
0: Yeah, I think it's probably going to be the first one, the Angel Reese and Caitlin Clark conversation, but it shouldn't be. It should be celebrating two teams that made it to the WNBA Finals, and they're not the usual suspects. SportsCenter All Night with Chris Burnett is coming up next. 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
7: Coming up on SportsCenter All Night. The winless Bucks head to Jerry's World for a Thursday night battle with the Cowboys.
15: Man in motion. Handoff. Williams into the middle. It opens up wide. He walks the dog. Javonte Williams among the league leaders in touchdown has put the Cowboys up first.
7: The White Sox try to end a 120-year drought in Game 4 against the Guardians.
16: Swing and a miss. Got him chasing the sweeper in the dirt. And the strikeout and Betty escape for the White Sox. No runs, no hits. The Guardians leave them loaded.
7: Ball out in the Bronx from another early October exit.
17: When you saw the ineptitude that was on that baseball field, particularly in Game 2, when you commit 5 errors in a game, when you commit 3 errors in the first inning, when it's spread around from the third baseman to the shortstop to the second baseman, it's just embarrassing.
7: Taking the reins back in Denver.
18: Sean Payton is going to get more involved in play calling and take a more collaborative approach, pairing with offensive coordinator Davis Webb. It's a little fuzzy exactly how this is going to work.
7: Plus, the GOAT keeps adding to her trophy case.
19: Each one of these have not been taken lightly in my heart. 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But this one here, I don't know, I cried a little bit harder, you know. This one here is just a little bit different.
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20: 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Postseason baseball in Chi-Town. We got a college football showdown in Tuscaloosa on Saturday, and it is hardware season in the W. But how about them Cowboys? Dak and company 2-2 to start the season. The winless Bucks in town trying to get one in the win column, and a big one this would be. History says Thursday night belongs to the Cowboys, though. 5 straight home wins dating back to 2022. Dallas an 8.5-point favorite here, and Dak's 13-7 in his career on Thursday night. And it's the offense that has Dallas finding some dubs early. Cowboys currently averaging just over 30 points per game this season, tied with the 49ers for second most in the NFL, only behind the Bills. And the offense is the story for the other side as well. Former Kansas quarterback and undrafted rookie Jalen Daniels making just his second career start, with Baker Mayfield expected to miss a minimum of 3 weeks with a thumb injury. The Bucs have been close in every game. They've lost all of them by one possession. They just need a win. Cowboys open the game with a nice 7-play drive to get down to the 1-yard line.
15: Under center, second and goal. Man in motion. Handoff. Williams into the middle. It opens up wide. He walks the dog. Javonte Williams, among the league leaders in touchdowns, has put the Cowboys up first.
20: 105.3 The Fan. We're still in the first quarter, and it's Tampa this time with a drive of its own. 15 plays to be exact.
21: Dallas 7, Tampa Bay nothing, as Otten motions from right to left. Snap goes to Daniels. Daniels drops back to the 13, throws it to Bucky on the right side. Stiff arm, reaches the ball to the right pylon. Touchdown, Tampa Bay! One of the longest drives in franchise history. Results in 6 for the Buccaneers.

0: marching Tampa Bay down the field to pull the Buccaneers within a point.
1: That from 98 Rock, and Jalen Daniels came out on fire, started the game 9 of 10 passing with that touchdown, and the Cowboys would tack on a field goal before the half, take a 10-7 lead into the locker room, but the party was winding down for Dallas in the third.
0: 14-yard line of Dallas. Daniels takes a snap. They'll hand it. Coming near side of Buka on the jet sweep. Jumps into the end zone. Touchdown, Tampa Bay. Two plays, and they go the length of the field to take a 13-10 lead on the Cowboys and shell-shock Dallas here to start the second half. Daniels takes a snap. Hand off Irving. Dashes behind the left side of the line and powers his way into the blue end zone. Touchdown, Tampa Bay. Bucky Irving plows in for his first score of the night. 13 rushes, 123 yards, and a 20-10 lead for the Buccaneers here in Dallas.
1: The calls again from 98 Rock, and Irving had a night, finished with a career-high 165 yards, a touchdown. It's his second career game with 150 rushing yards and a touchdown. And Tampa tacked on a field goal and closed the third quarter with a 24-10 lead. Game wasn't done yet, though. In the fourth, Cowboys had marched down the field on a 10-play drive. Prescott to George Pickens for six, but the two-point conversion failed. And it's 24-16 Tampa late in the game. Dallas down to its last offensive possession. Can Dak and the boys get it done?
0: Snap to Prescott with under a minute and a half to go. Prescott in the pocket. Fires downfield. Busted up into the air. Picked off by Alex Anzalone with 1:16 to go. Tampa Bay with an 8-point lead. And Alex Anzalone dives for the football and hauls it in to force a third turnover today against the Cowboys. Daniels takes a snap, takes a knee, under 30 seconds to go. Dallas will not use its final timeout, and this one belongs to the Bucs. Tampa Bay 24, Dallas 16. What a way to come on the road, deal with adversity, but Tampa Bay with 419 yards of total offense, led by the rookie quarterback.
1: And so the winless Bucs storm into AT&T Stadium and get their first win of the season. The Bucs closed as an 8.5-point underdog and won outright, their largest upset win since 2019 against the Rams, and have now won two of the last three games against the Cowboys. They were 1-10 in previous road contests in Dallas. Jalen Daniels, 19 of 25, 189 yards in the air, a passing touchdown. He added 23 rushing yards on the ground, his first career win. And Daniels after the game on getting the dub.
2: Yeah, I mean, hats off to our defense. Man, they played lights out the whole entire game. Alex Anzalone being able to get that game-winning interception. I appreciate those guys for everything that they did this week. But offensively, I think that we went out there and was able to execute our game plan, giving the ball to our playmakers in space and allowing them to be able to make plays. And special teams, I think all three levels of our team today was able to go out there and be able to make plays. And I think that's what allowed us to be able to go out there and go win a football game.
1: Bucks head coach Todd Bowles after the game as well on how they were able to get it done.
3: Well, we played good complimentary football in all three phases starting out, and that kind of spurred everything in the first half. I thought we got in there 10-7. We gave up a field goal on one play, but we came back in the second half with Bucky's big run. So Jalen did an excellent job taking care of the football for the most part. And, you know, defense played well. I didn't like the drive at the end. They gave him the touchdown for 99 yards. But for the most part, they played hard. They didn't play perfect, but they played hard, and they stayed together, and we got a win.
1: And the Cowboys, it's their first loss to a team that entered 0-4 or worse since 2019. They gave up 241 rushing yards. And Cowboys owner and GM Jerry Jones, he took notice.
4: Extraordinarily, extraordinarily disappointed. You really do need to get it done when it's there to take. And they basically were very physical. I thought both their fronts. Was really surprised at how well they ran the ball, how they ran it between the tackles. And that was surprising. And we thought if they were going to run it, they'd do it outside. And thought we'd put it on the quarterback's shoulders. Their staff, their quarterback, all their players got a great victory here tonight. And it was a tough loss for us.
1: Both teams now get 10 days rest. Dallas travels to face the Packers on Sunday, October 18th. The Buccaneers host the Steelers at Raymond James Stadium the same day. SportsCenter All Night, ESPN Radio to the Diamond. 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

0: Game four from the south side of Chi-Town. White Sox lead the series 2-1, trying to wrap it up and move on to the ALCS for the first time since 2005. Keep the dream alive. How much of a dream is it right now? Well, the White Sox are looking to clinch the postseason series at home for the second time in franchise history. That first one was in 1906, 120 years ago. Might be more of a dream for Cleveland, though. Guardians haven't won a World Series since 1948. Teams to lead 2-1 in a best-of-five postseason series have gone on to win more than 70% of the time. So you're telling me there's a chance? Well, first we need some runs. Zeros on the board early, then in the third, White Sox at the plate.
1: The pitch. Antonacci, a line drive right center toward the alleyway on the move. DeLotta reaches out and makes the catch. Tagging from third, Mydroff scores. Holding at second base is Vargas. Sack fly. Sam Antonacci makes it 2-0 Chicago.
0: And that's how the third would end. So we move ahead to the fifth. Still 2-0 Sox.
1: 3-1 pitch. Swing and a ball drilled deep to right, hooking toward the corner off the bat of Bailey. It is gone. Pinch hit homer, and Patrick Bailey gets the Guardians on the board. 2-1 White Sox. First homer of the series for Cleveland.
0: Guardians would end the fifth with a one-run lead. Chicago plates two in the bottom half to retake the lead, and then things really get wonky in the sixth. Still there.
1: Infield in, Adele, the ninth batter of the inning. And he goes the other way. Pushes one to right for a single. Here comes Kwan. Ramirez right behind him. He scores. The throw is offline for Braden Montgomery. DeLauder stops at second base. And Joe Adele, a two-run single to right. And the Guardians have blown this game open. 9-4 Cleveland.
0: So six runs for Cleveland in the sixth, and they go on to win this one 9-5. The Guardians force a winner-take-all game five Saturday in Cleveland. They're the sixth team in MLB postseason history to force game five after losing the first two games at home of a best-of-five series. Guardians catcher Patrick Bailey finished 2-of-3, a home run off the bench, his first career playoff home run and first career pinch hit home run, and he spoke with Jesse Rogers after the game.
2: You didn't start the game, but you certainly helped finish it. How surprised were you that Gavin Williams was in this game to finish it off?
3: I mean, nothing surprises me at this point with this group. Obviously, with the game on the line, we got Cade Smith and Gavin Williams at the end. You're feeling pretty good, and obviously that was a big win, and got another one to go.
2: Let's go back to you entering the game with that homer. It looked like a mistake pitch that hung up there a little bit, and you took care of it.
3: Yeah, I mean, was able to get into a good count, got a heater, took a good swing on it. Happy it went over.
2: I wonder if the next inning at bat was even more impressive for yourself, taking that curveball the opposite way.
3: I like homers. Homers are cooler. Homers are way cooler. But, yeah, we'll take the RBI single, too.
2: How about this team to come in here after losing two at home and steal two on the road? What a wild series. How can you put it into words?
3: Yeah, I mean, it's been probably not exactly how we drew it up, but we got a game five in Cleveland, which is awesome. And I mean, this crowd in Chicago was awesome. This atmosphere was awesome. And playoff baseball is pretty cool.
2: Patrick, congrats to you Saturday.
3: Thank you.
0: All right. So next up, that winner take all game five as a series shifts back to Cleveland. The road team has won the first four games of the best of five series for the first time since the 2015 ALDS. First pitch Saturday night, 8 Eastern. And while the Guardians live to fight another day, in the Bronx, not so much.
4: Baker's set. Here's the pitch. A swing and a miss. Strike three. The ball game is over. And for the third time ever, the Tampa Bay Rays are headed to the American League Championship Series. A three-game sweep over the New York Yankees.
5: For the 17th consecutive season, the New York Yankees season ended short of the ultimate goal of winning a World Series. The most recent postseason failure, a sweep at the hands of the Tampa Bay Rays, a series in which the Yankees never led. It was just the third playoff series in franchise history where that happened. New York designated hitter, Ben Rice.
6: They outplayed us, plain and simple. Outpitched us, outhit us. Truly that simple.
5: The 17 seasons without a championship is the second longest drought in Yankees history. The only longer stretch without a title was the team's first 20 years of existence from 1903 to 1922. Yankees ace, Cam Schlittler.
7: We didn't meet the expectations of the fans and this organization, and there's a certain standard of being a Yankee, and we didn't fulfill that. Again, we have all the pieces to succeed and win a championship, but at the end of other day. That's not what we did this series.
5: The Bronx Bombers have now gone 13 straight playoff appearances without a World Series title. Tied for the fourth longest streak in postseason history. Yankees manager Aaron Boone on what's gone wrong in October for his team in recent years.
8: Yeah, every year's different. 22, where I felt like we were really a really great team, but then in August we lost 3-4 like integral pieces to our team and kind of went into the postseason not the same. 24, we get to the World Series and fall short. Last year I felt like we were really good at the end and really complete at the end, only to go home. This year, you know, we're missing a couple of key guys, including Aaron, but we also did that all year, and it doesn't mean you can't go win.
5: Since taking over in the Bronx in 2018, Boone has led the Yankees to the second best regular season winning percentage in baseball. However, the team is 27-30 in the postseason. New York captain Aaron Judge on whether Boone is the right leader for this team.
9: Yeah, he's our manager. He's running this ship. He puts us in the right position to go out there and succeed, you know, especially a season like this where, you know, I'm banged up missing 100 games, you know, for him to manage it the way he did and, you know, put us in the best position to get into the postseason and get an opportunity to win a World Series. Yeah, he's definitely at our back and as a guy.
5: Boone's 8 postseason appearances are tied for the most without a World Series title by a manager in Major League history. And of 8 managers in Yankees history to coach at least 8 years with the team, he's the only one to not win a championship. Judge on what the franchise needs to do to once again meet expectations in the Bronx.
9: We're the Yankees. I feel like they should go all in and do what they need to do and find if we got holes, if it's finding certain players or personnel, whatever we need, you got to go out there and get it. Yeah, that's why I signed back here to play with the Yankees is to fight for a championship every single year and to go all in.
0: Yankees swung the bats well all season. They had 12 hits total, though, in a 3-game series with Tampa. A lot of noise on Thursday about possible changes coming in New York. At least one person says maybe not yet. Maybe Boone and Cashman get one more. Our Buster only on GetUp.
10: I think he's going to be back. Brian Cashman's the general manager. His contract is up in the next month. I think they'll renegotiate a deal there. He and Aaron Boone are really close. The only question is whether or not Hal Steinbrenner steps in and said, look, we have to make a change. I don't think that'll happen.
0: So we'll wait and see on any decisions in the Bronx. For now, Yankees are out, and they'll turn their attention to the 27 season. And a reminder, the MLB postseason is on ESPN Radio. Catch all the action right here and on the ESPN app presented by Gusto. And up next, big news for the Broncos. 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
11: 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South Carolina marches into Gainesville looking to pull off a statement upset against the 4-1 16th ranked Florida Gators. 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
1: 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Chris Burnett with you here on SportsCenter All Night. Big news in Denver on Thursday. Broncos making some changes. ESPN's Adam Schefter on NFL Live with the latest.
2: The Denver Broncos also are going to have a change in the way they approach their offense. Sean Payton is going to get more involved in play calling and take a more collaborative approach, pairing with offensive coordinator Davis Webb. The two men met Monday. They've been meeting this week. Webb was calling the plays at practice yesterday, at least calling them in to the quarterback, Bo Nix. So it's a little fuzzy exactly how this is going to work. But the bottom line is this. The Broncos head coach Sean Payton is going to be more heavily involved in how this offense is called Sunday in Los Angeles against the Chargers.
1: And that could be the right thing at the right time for the Broncos. Denver, a pedestrian 2-2 to start the season, averaging just 280 yards per game offensively. That's good for 27th in the league. And as for the biggest issues with play calling, head coach Sean Payton.
3: There'd be too many things just to list. You know, the based, like we know we have to improve our balance and running the football. There's a handful of things. And then, you know, the hard thing when you are not the head coach is certainly there are things that you want to feel like are cleared, where when you're calling him as the head coach, you're in your mind prepared to say, hey, I don't have to run it by anyone. So it's changing things up and really trying to reduce some of the calories to get back to doing some things really well, and that's going to be the focus.
1: Clearly some things not to the head man's liking. Few have been better with the play sheet in their hand than Sean Payton, and his team needs him. Broncos 0-2 on the road this year at the Chargers on Sunday in L.A. And back east, rough start for Philadelphia. Eagles also 2-2, but the frustrations boiled over for all to see in Sunday's loss to the Rams. Eagles blew a 20-10 halftime lead that included a hot mic outburst from Jalen Hurts on the sideline. So what do we make of this? And Hurts, Mike Golic on the Golics.
4: Can you rely on him in a shootout where you basically have to throw the ball all the time? Probably not as much. He needs to be more in a balanced offense, but when he's had a chance to show out a couple of Super Bowls, he was the best player. Even the loss to Kansas City, he was the best player on the field. You know, he can take over a game with his legs and arm combined. But you know, he's one that does need the team around him. Like I said, they've had the best O-line in the league for a couple of years when Jason Kelsey was on the team and obviously Lane Johnson was still playing. And they had a really good defense. So it was kind of more a team effort, but we know we separate the quarterback out of that when it starts to get picked apart.
1: Well, they're picking him apart. Eagles, they're bottom 10 in points per game, total yards per game, yards per play, passing yards per game, and sacks allowed. Head coach Nick Sirianni and the Eagles are back at it in London this weekend. They'll face the Jaguars on Sunday at 9:30 a.m. Eastern Time. 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
8: 5-0 Georgia, 5-0 Alabama, two unbeatens, two top 16, one night game in Tuscaloosa. What more could you want?
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6: Alabama has skyrocketed.
10: No one's talking about Georgia. Well, they're going to start talking about him now.
11: Just classics. Like, it's game after game. What's on the line? It lives up to the hype all the time.
1: Every year you get one on the calendar, you circle the second the schedule comes out. Well, this is it. These two have played 76 times and both teams 5-0 or better for just the second time ever in the series and the first since 1942. Dogs haven't won in Tuscaloosa since overtime in 2007. They got the head man to do it despite the record against his old team. Kirby Smart knows that building better than anyone. It's where he learned to be who he is today from the GOAT. Lewis Riddick with more on First Take.
12: I trust the Georgia program. I trust Gunnar Stockton. I trust Kirby Smart. Kirby Smart is the closest thing that we've ever seen to Nick Saban.
13: He's also 2-7 against Alabama.
12: That's true. But you know what? I don't go on past history. Defensively, they hunt. They just hunt, man, and they hunt and they hunt. And Kirby Smart, if you sit and talk to this dude, he right now, he is the standard. I love Keelan Russell. I trust Gunnar Stockton because he has been in these big games.
1: Kirby and the Bulldogs will need that mentality. Dogs giving up 13 points per game defensively. Alabama scoring almost 50 themselves on offense. The weather could be a factor in this one. We're watching it. Dogs tied. 7:30 Eastern Saturday night on ABC. And then heading north, Maryland will make the trip to Columbus, Ohio on Saturday to face the Buckeyes. Jeremiah Smith's already the best wide receiver to ever play for Ohio State. He's working his way up the Big Ten boards as well and the NFL draft boards. Here's ESPN NFL draft analyst Mel Kiper Jr.
13: Right now, you're talking about number one player and everybody else because there's nobody at any other position. Leonard Moore, cornerback Notre Dame, is right there. Colin Simmons has been an outstanding pass rusher this year at Texas, but it is Jeremiah Smith. And then a big gap down. If you do a rating, he'd be my 9-9. That was my highest grade I ever gave a player. It was a 9-9. It was John Elway. He would be that 9-9 guy, and everybody else would be in that 9-7, 9-6 range.
1: And when we come back, we are heading to the south side of Chicago. 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It's ESPN Radio.
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19: 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The early bird special is on as Jalen Hurts and the Eagles fly in to take on Trevor Lawrence and the Jaguars in the London game. Then it's all eyes on Monday Night Football in L.A. Josh Allen and the Bills take on Matthew Stafford and the Rams. 2 days, two star-studded matchups. It's on. Eagles-Jaguars Sunday at 9:30 a.m. Eastern on NFL Network and Bills-Rams Monday at 8 p.m. Eastern on ABC, ESPN, also on the ESPN app.
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22: Hey, it's Evan Cohen. 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
1: Las Vegas Aces center Asia Wilson won a record fifth WNBA Most Valuable Player Award for the 2026 season, becoming the first player in league history to win three straight MVPs. The Tampa Bay Buccaneers beat the Dallas Cowboys 24-16 on Thursday night for their first win of the season. Running back Bucky Irving ran for a career-high 165 yards, including a 72-yard run to set up the touchdown that put Tampa Bay ahead for good while scoring twice himself. And the Cleveland Guardians used a six-run sixth inning to rally past the Chicago White Sox to force a decisive Game 5 in Cleveland on Saturday with the ALCS on the line.
2: Runners at the corners, two down. The pitch from Williams, and the curve is looped into shallow left, charging in as Kwan on the run reaches out, and he makes the catch, and the Guardians walk the tightrope in the ninth inning, and the Cleveland Guardians win Game 4. They force a winner-take-all Game 5 Saturday night in Cleveland.
1: You heard it right here on ESPN Radio. Chris Burnett with you on SportsCenter All Night. Roxy Bernstein and Greg Olson had the call for Game 4. Let's head to Chicago now to check in with the guys. Take it away, Roxy.
2: Well, Chris, a wild Game 4. The Guardians got down early. Their backs are against the wall. It was a must-win for Cleveland. They responded as the Guardians scored three in the fifth inning, then sent 10 to the plate, scoring six in the top of the sixth, and hold off the White Sox, win the ball game 9-5, and now we're going back to Cleveland for a winner-take-all Game 5 Saturday night.
3: Well, this is the offense that we expected to see. We did not see it all in Cleveland, and the offense woke up both times trailing here in Chicago down to their elimination game, and they just found a way. And it came down to Joe Adell giving him a spark in Game 2, and then Jose Ramirez has really taken over these last two games.
2: Long two-run homer in the top of the fifth inning. And also Patrick Bailey, who didn't start the game, but Bailey with a pinch-hit homer. That's what got the offense going, and it took eight Cleveland pitchers. Parker Messick started, lasted just two and a third innings. Eric Sobrowski gets the win, but it's the postseason. And Gavin Williams, who had never pitched in relief in his entire major league career, regular or postseason, comes in to get the final three outs.
3: Yeah, I mean, the White Sox get Cade Smith out of the game with a long Vargas home run and a Murakami walk, and you're going, uh-oh, you know what? This is going to get interesting. They bring in a guy who's got almost as good a stuff as Cade Smith and Gavin Williams. And after giving up the single, he settled in, got a big punch out, and found a way to get out of the jam.
2: What are you looking forward to in Game 5?
3: I really am just going to go, who's going to step up? Every game, it's been somebody stepping up. The White Sox shouldn't have won two games in Cleveland. Cleveland shouldn't have won two games here. Jose Ramirez, as I said, one of the best players in the world, has shown up here in Chicago. Can he continue what he's done and take over the game in Cleveland?
2: So the Guardians, in a must-win, get it done and force the Game 5 Saturday night in Cleveland. Once again, our final in Game 4 was the Guardians 9, the White Sox 5. For Greg Olson, Roxy Bernstein right here on your home for every pitch of the postseason, Major League Baseball on ESPN Radio and the ESPN app as we go back to Chris Burnett in the studio.
1: Thanks, guys. Great job out there tonight. We'll see you Saturday night in Cleveland. 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
5: 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You really do need to get it done. 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
6: This is a complete disaster. You assume Dak Prescott can put points on the board, and it simply doesn't happen.
7: National Football League is going to come down to the fourth quarter. We had a chance to still get back in and try to win the game, and we came up short.
8: A winless team comes into your home stadium. Yeah, we're supposed to win that. It sucks, and right up there close to embarrassing.
1: Thursday night football in Dallas. The story of the night, though, belonged to Tampa's undrafted rookie quarterback, Jalen Daniels. He finished 19 of 25, 189 passing yards, a passing touchdown, added 23 rushing yards on the ground, and got his first career win. The Buccaneers got their first win of the season while rushing for 241 yards. It wasn't the worst night from Dak Prescott. He finished 24 of 42, more than 300 yards passing, a passing touchdown, but he did have a pair of interceptions, and he threw an interception on the final offensive drive. It was second and one from the Buccaneers 24, and that just won't get it done. Here's Dak after the game.
9: It's a loss we're supposed to have, definitely supposed to have. It's to use the word embarrassing. It's tough. I feel like I'm discrediting the NFL if I use that, and particularly the Tampa Bay Bucks and a great Todd Bowles coach and defensive coach team. Guy's been a winning coach for a long time, and whether he's been a head coach or a defensive coordinator, and that's the plan, and what they did tonight is the reason for that. And so to say embarrassing, I think I'd be discrediting them, but we're definitely supposed to win this game. This is a game, you know, that was a game we're supposed to have on paper, or whichever way you want to look at it. And I think Shadi said it best in the locker room. In this league, you've got to win the games you're supposed to win. And when a winless team comes into your home stadium on a Thursday night primetime game, yeah, we're supposed to win that. And so it sucks, and right up there close to embarrassing, but I don't know if I would say that.
1: So just not a good scene in Dallas tonight. ESPN NFL analyst Kevin Clark on SportsCenter.
6: If you lose your get right game, you're the get right game. And that's something nobody in Dallas wants to hear right now, but this is a sloppy football team. They missed 14 tackles before a late run there when they were trying to get back in the game. Dak Prescott was 2 of 12 against that Tampa Bay blitz. The offensive line didn't hold up. They seemed confused. Obviously, CeeDee Lamb's injury had something to do with that, but this was a sloppy football team. They couldn't tackle in space. Bucky Irving, when he was out there, was running wild. This was a complete disaster in all three phases. I mean, talking about special teams with the fumble there. So this was as disastrous as it gets. And this is, I believed in, frankly, both these teams coming into this season. But after what I saw from Tampa Bay for the first month of the season, I'd written Tampa Bay off. I'd written Todd Bowles off. I'd written this defense off. And all of a sudden, the Cowboys solve all of your problems because you go and play them and you show how bad they are. So this is a complete disaster for everybody, frankly. At home, primetime, you assume Dak Prescott can put points on the board against a defense that's just been stuck in the mud, and it simply doesn't happen.
1: And it didn't stop there. Clark with more.
6: This is an identity loss. And one thing about the Cowboys is you always thought they were going to be able to score points. Well, we didn't see that tonight. So the defense that all offseason, all we said was they had to be average. By the way, they're not average. But we thought they could win a game where they give up 24 points to the Tampa Bay Buccaneers, who've been sloppy the first month of the season. We thought that there were a lot of knowns here that are simply not happening. And so I think that's the most disappointing thing for Jerry Jones, is he thought he had a team that could put up a bunch of points, could win a game like this. And it was simply too many mistakes. The Cowboys defense is not getting better. In fact, they're finding different ways to lose. I mean, in the first week of the season, it was soft coverage. They were giving up all those third downs. This week, it was missed tackles and letting Bucky Irving run wild. So unfortunately, instead of getting better, we're finding new holes every single week. And that is extremely worrying if you're in Dallas.
1: And it's about to be a long 10 days for the Cowboys. Both teams with 10 days rest, actually. Dallas travels to face the Packers Sunday, October 18th, and the Bucs host the Steelers the same day. In New England, Patriots are feeling good about themselves after coming up with a big win against Buffalo on Sunday in Orchard Park. A lot of folks didn't see that one coming. Bills wrap up a three-game homestand with a sour taste in their mouths, and that's despite Pat's QB Drake May throwing two interceptions. He also added three touchdowns in the air to make up for it, one of them in the fourth quarter to wide receiver Efton Chisholm, who spoke with Christine Lisi on making the one-handed grab that won the game.
10: With everything that was going on, you know, difficulty or not, just Drake gave me an opportunity, and, you know, trying to take advantage of every opportunity I get out there, you know. You don't know how many you get in the National Football League, so I'm just glad that he believed in me and he gave me that opportunity.
1: And what about the vibes in the locker room this week after getting the win? Chisholm with more.
10: Yeah, I think, you know, in the National Football League, every week is a big week, and it's hard to win in the National Football League, and we know that. And, you know, obviously, you know, we got tremendous respect for that opponent and, you know, how good they are and what they do. But we know that every week we're going to have to bring it no matter who we're playing or what their record is, because we know that everyone in this league is capable of beating anyone.
1: Yeah, hard to win is right. Buffalo usually pretty good at it too, though. Was the hype wrong? Andrew Hawkins shared his feelings on GetUp.
11: It seems a little fuzzy in the light, to be honest with you, Greeny, and I think we have been overestimating the Bills just a tad, because to your point about their first game coming against a winless Texans defense that is so bad, the head coach is now taking over play calling in week five. We've seen how bad the Lions secondary, specifically on their defense, has been, and those were the two games where the Bills looked otherworldly. In the last two games after that, the Chargers and the Patriots, four turnovers from Josh Allen.
12: Yeah.
11: The offense has looked a little disjointed. The defense hasn't looked great. And then they give up a very important division game at home against the Patriots with that team on the ropes. It is something that we should be questioning at this point in the season.
1: Buffalo will not get a ton of time to figure it out. Bills travel to L.A. to face the Rams on Monday Night Football. Kickoff set for 8:15 Eastern on ABC. And tune in Sunday as the Patriots host the Las Vegas Raiders. 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SportsCenter All Night, ESPN Radio. It's award season in the WNBA. And as we said a minute ago, your 2026 MVP goes to Aces forward Asia Wilson. Three straight for the Aces star. And Wilson kept it real, speaking from the heart on Thursday when accepting the award.
13: Each one of these have not been taken lightly in my heart. They've always been so special. But this one here, I don't know, I cried a little bit harder, you know. This one here is just a little bit different. And whatever that may look like or whatever that may feel, my fifth one, I think, is one that's just, you know, when you dream as a young girl, you dream so big and you write your goals out and you just never imagine that you were able to just check them off. And when you're able to check them off, small wins, big wins, it truly means a lot. And so I think that's why I cried a little bit harder on this one, because 15-year-old Aisha wasn't sitting up here dreaming about being a 5-time MVP. She wasn't dreaming about being a 3-time champion. She was just dreaming about surviving this world. And so for me to sit up here with surrounded by these trophies and to be able to play the game of basketball every single day, it just means a little bit more to me, and it's something that I won't take for granted.
1: Well said, and so much truth there. You can't help but be happy for her and to see the award stay in Las Vegas. Ace is currently in a battle, though, to keep their season alive. They'll host the Valkyries in Game 3 later tonight in the WNBA semifinals. Golden State leads that series 2-0. SportsCenter All Night, ESPN Radio, more pucks and skates. Canucks, Hurricanes. Hurricanes are 4-0 in their last four games against the Canucks, dating back to October of 24. We'll pick it up in the third period, all Carolina.
14: Here's a chance for Carolina. They score! And here come the Hats! Logan Stankovic's first career hat trick. He kicks the extra point, 7-1 Carolina.
15: Can you script it any better that this find of finds in Logan Stankoven, that his first NHL hat trick is also his 100th NHL point.
1: 99.9 The Fan, and it doesn't stop there. Stankoven's hat trick, also the fourth in franchise history with an even strength, power play, and shorthanded goal in a game. Hurricanes with a big win, 7-2, third straight win after starting the season 0-1-1. For the Canucks, they've allowed 25 goals in five games this season. They're 2-3. It's the second most goals allowed in the first five games of a season in franchise history. Predators, Canadians. Predators haven't been good in this series, currently on a five-game winless streak, 0-3-2 against Montreal, their longest such streak in series history. We pick it up in the third period, game tied 2-2.
16: Stamkos left wing, Marchessault left goal line, back to Stamkos. Looking over his options, halfway through the power play. Josi one-timer, tipped in! Fred score! A Roman Josi rocket, tipped in by Ryan O'Reilly! 3-2 Predators, 3:16 left in the third.
1: 102.5 The Game. Nashville tacks on two more for insurance in the third and wins it 5-2. The Predators had five unanswered goals after trailing 2-0. It's their second comeback win this season and first multi-goal comeback win this year. They had five last season. The Canadians, the loss snaps a five-game win streak against the Predators, and again, that was the longest in series history. Flyers, Senators, Flyers on a four-game winless streak. Tied for the third longest streak to start a season in franchise history, the Senators, 5 straight wins against the Flyers dating back to 2 seasons ago, and that's their longest in series history. In the third period,
12: here's Yakimchuk. Turns, gets it back. His shot scores! Yakimchuk hammers it!
17: Bombs away. And that's as simple as it gets, folks.
1: TSN 1200 and 2-1 is the final. The Senators get the win. And we got more pucks when we return. SportsCenter All Night continues soon. 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
0: 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Coming up next.

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0: number five.
1: It was a good night to be a Tampa Bay fan, and that's exactly where we'll start. The Lightning's John Carlson bagged a pair of goals to help seal the win against the Wild. 102.5 the Bone with the call.
3: Left point Carlson. Across to the right point Gensel. Down low Kucherov right corner. Kucherov holds. High slide Carlson. Score! John Carlson!
1: Power
3: his
1: play.
3: Second goal tonight. The Lightning's first power play goal of this year. It's 3-1 Lightning.
0: Number four.
1: The Predators were down 2-0 to Montreal before rattling off five unanswered goals. Ryan O'Reilly with the deciding goal on 103.5 the game.
4: Stamkos left wing. Marchessault left goal line. Back to Stamkos. Looking over his options. Halfway through the power play. Josi one-timer. Tipped in! Brad score! A Roman Josi rocket. Tipped in by Ryan O'Reilly. 3-2 Predators, 3:16 left in the third.
0: Number three.
1: Logan Stankoven made sure the Hurricanes fans had plenty to cheer about, registering his first career hat trick and 100th career point in their 7-2 win. The call on 99.9 The Fan.
5: Here's a chance for Carolina. They score! And here come the Hats! Logan Stankoven's first career hat trick. He kicks the extra point, 7-1 Carolina.
6: Can you script it any better that this find of finds in Logan Stankoven, that his first NHL hat trick is also his 100th NHL point?
0: Number two.
1: The Guardians were staring down elimination before exploding for a sixth spot in the sixth inning. Joe Adell had the big blow to cap the scoring off right here on ESPN Radio.
7: Infield in, Adell the ninth batter of the inning. And he goes the other way, pushes one to right for a single. Here comes Kwan. Ramirez right behind him. He scores. The throw is offline for Braden Montgomery. DeLauder stops at second base, and Joe Adell, a two-run single to right, and the Guardians have blown this game open. 9-4 Cleveland.
0: Number one.
1: And finally, the winless Bucks came into Jerry's World and stunned Dak Prescott and company thanks to some timely scoring and clutch turnovers. The final blow on 98 Rock.
8: Snap to Prescott with under a minute and a half to go. Prescott in the pocket. Fires downfield. Busted up into the air. Picked off by Alex Anzalone with 1:16 to go. Tampa Bay with an 8-point lead, and Alex Anzalone dives for the football and holds it in to force a third turnover today against the Cowboys.
1: And the story there was undrafted rookie QB Jalen Daniels going into Dallas and getting his first career win in the NFL. That is Tampa's first win of the season as well. SportsCenter All Night, ESPN Radio, back to the ice. Mammoth Bruins. Bruins won their first two games of the season, then consecutive losses by three goals. We'll jump to the second period here. Boston out in front.
3: Back up top for Hampus. Backing toward the far side. Gives over there to Geeky. Now to Pasternak. Score! One-timer by Pasternak. He's got two. Both on the power play. It's 4-0.
1: 98.5, the Sports Hub. Pasternak, his ninth game with two power play goals. 422 goals. Ties Brad Marchand for fourth most in franchise history. Also had two assists. The Bruins are back in the win column. They take this one 6-1. Stars, Sabres, Buffalo enters the matchup 2-1 after a pair of comeback wins on home ice. Trying to make it three straight in the second. Dallas up 1-0.
3: Harley, back for Steele. Low shot, score! It somehow squeezed through Luukkonen. And Steele's shot finds the back of the net.
7: the Stars with a 2-0 lead.
1: 96.7 FM, the ticket. The Stars tack on two more and blank the Sabres 4-0. The Sabres are shut out for the first time since November 28th of 2025. They'd scored in a goal in 61 straight games. Blackhawks, Islanders. Blackhawks still trying to get their first win on the road this season. They enter this one 0-3, and we're in the first.
9: Islanders hoping to get a quick goal here. Head into the room with the lead. Off the faceoff, Schaefer with a shot. Blocked out, rebound, they score! And that's three for Bo Horvat. Three power play goals on the season. He scored in three consecutive games, and the Islanders take a 1-0 lead.
1: Islanders Radio Network, the first of two goals for Horvat. His three-game goal streak matches the second longest of his career. He only has one four-game goal streak back in 2022, and the Islanders beat the Blackhawks 4-1. The Sharks beat the Blues 3-2. The Lightning beat the Wild 3-2 as well. The Avalanche beat the Flames 7-3, and the Golden Knights beat the Maple Leafs 4-3 in overtime. We brought you the latest on Georgia-Alabama, another highly anticipated showdown Saturday is the Red River Rivalry at the Texas State Fair, kickoff set for 3:30 Eastern on ABC. And tune in for college football action as Florida hosts South Carolina. 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
19: 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Josh Allen and the Bills take on Matthew Stafford and the Rams. 2 days, two star-studded matchups. 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
22: Coming up on SportsCenter All Night. The winless Bucks head to Jerry's World for a Thursday night battle with the Cowboys.
23: Man in motion. Handoff. Williams into the middle. It opens up wide. He walks the dog. Javonte Williams among the league leaders in touchdown has put the Cowboys up first.
22: The White Sox try to end a 120-year drought in Game 4 against the Guardians.
24: Swing and a miss. Got him chasing the sweeper in the dirt. And the strikeout and Betty escape for the White Sox. No runs, no hits. The Guardians leave them loaded.
22: Ball out in the Bronx from another early October exit.
25: When you saw the ineptitude that was on that baseball field, particularly in Game 2, when you commit 5 errors in a game, when you commit 3 errors in the first inning, when it's spread around from the third baseman to the shortstop to the second baseman, it's just embarrassing.
22: Taking the reins back in Denver.
26: Sean Payton is going to get more involved in play calling and take a more collaborative approach, pairing with offensive coordinator Davis Webb. It's a little fuzzy exactly how this is going to work.
22: Plus, the GOAT keeps adding to her trophy case.
27: Each one of these has not been taken lightly in my heart. They've always been so special. But this one here, I don't know, I cried a little bit harder, you know. This one here is just a little bit different.
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1: 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Postseason baseball in Chi-Town. We got a college football showdown in Tuscaloosa on Saturday, and it is hardware season in the W. But how about them Cowboys? Dak and company 2-2 to start the season. The winless Bucks in town trying to get one in the win column, and a big one this would be. History says Thursday night belongs to the Cowboys, though. 5 straight home wins dating back to 2022. Dallas an 8.5-point favorite here. And Dak's 13-7 in his career on Thursday night. And it's the offense that has Dallas finding some dubs early. Cowboys currently averaging just over 30 points per game this season, tied with the 49ers for second most in the NFL, only behind the Bills. And the offense is the story for the other side as well. Former Kansas quarterback and undrafted rookie Jalen Daniels making just his second career start, with Baker Mayfield expected to miss a minimum of 3 weeks with a thumb injury. The Bucs have been close in every game. They've lost all of them by one possession. They just need a win. Cowboys open the game with a nice 7-play drive to get down to the 1-yard line.
23: Under center, second and goal. Man in motion. Handoff. Williams into the middle. It opens up wide. He walks the dog. Javonte Williams among the league leaders in touchdowns has put the Cowboys up first.
1: 105.3 The Fan. We're still in the first quarter, and it's Tampa this time with a drive of its own. 15 plays to be exact.
8: Dallas 7, Tampa Bay nothing, as Houghton motions from right to left. Snap goes to Daniels. Daniels drops back to the 13, throws it to Bucky on the right side. Stiff arm, reaches the ball to the right pylon. Touchdown, Tampa Bay! One of the longest drives in franchise history. Results in 6 for the Buccaneers. Bucky Irving takes it into the house, his first receiving touchdown of the season. And how about Jalen Daniels? 8 straight completions, marching Tampa Bay down the field to pull the Buccaneers within a point.
1: That from 98 Rock, and Jalen Daniels came out on fire. Started the game 9 of 10 passing with that touchdown. And the Cowboys would tack on a field goal before the half, take a 10-7 lead into the locker room, but the party was winding down for Dallas in the third.
8: 14-yard line of Dallas. Daniels takes a

0: to take a 13-10 lead on the Cowboys and shell-shock Dallas here to start the second half.
1: Daniels takes a snap, handoff Irving.
0: Dashes behind the left side of the line and powers his way into the blue end zone. Touchdown, Tampa Bay. Bucky Irving plows in for his first score of the night. 13 rushes, 123 yards, and a 20-10 lead for the Buccaneers here in Dallas.
2: The calls again from 98 Rock, and Irving had a night, finished with a career high, 165 yards, a touchdown. It's his second career game with 150 rushing yards and a touchdown. And Tampa tacked on a field goal and closed the third quarter with a 24-10 lead. Game wasn't done yet, though. In the fourth, Cowboys had marched down the field on a 10-play drive. Prescott to George Pickens for six, but the two-point conversion failed. And it's 24-16 Tampa late in the game. Dallas down to its last offensive possession. Can Dak and the boys get it done?
1: Snap to Prescott with under a minute and a half to go. Prescott in the pocket, fires downfield, busted up into the air, picked off by Alex Anzalone with 1:16 to go. Tampa Bay with an 8-point lead, and Alex Anzalone dives for the football and holds it in to force a third turnover today against the Cowboys. Daniels takes a snap, takes a knee, under 30 seconds to go. Dallas will not use its final timeout, and this one belongs to the Bucs. Tampa Bay 24, Dallas 16. What a way to come on the road, deal with adversity, but Tampa Bay with 419 yards of total offense, led by the rookie quarterback.
2: And so the winless Bucs storm into AT&T Stadium and get their first win of the season. The Bucs closed as an 8.5-point underdog and won outright, their largest upset win since 2019 against the Rams, and have now won two of the last three games against the Cowboys. They were 1-10 in previous road contests in Dallas. Jalen Daniels, 19 of 25, 189 yards in the air, a passing touchdown. He added 23 rushing yards on the ground, his first career win. And Daniels after the game on getting the dub.
3: Yeah, I mean, hats off to our defense. Man, they played lights out the whole entire game. Alex Anzalone being able to get that game-winning interception. I appreciate those guys for everything that they did this week. But offensively, I think that we went out there and was able to execute our game plan, giving the ball to our playmakers in space and allowing them to be able to make plays. And special teams, I think all three levels of our team today was able to go out there and be able to make plays. And I think that's what allowed us to be able to go out there and go win a football game.
2: Bucks head coach Todd Bowles after the game as well on how they were able to get it done.
4: Well, we played good complimentary football in all three phases starting out, and that kind of spurred everything in the first half. I thought we got in there 10-7. We gave up a field goal on one play, but we came back in the second half with Bucky's big run. So Jalen did an excellent job taking care of the football for the most part. And, you know, defense played well. I didn't like the drive at the end. They gave him the touchdown for 99 yards. But for the most part, they played hard. They didn't play perfect, but they played hard, and they stayed together, and we got a win.
2: And the Cowboys, it's their first loss to a team that entered 0-4 or worse since 2019. They gave up 241 rushing yards. And Cowboys owner and GM Jerry Jones, he took notice.
5: Extraordinarily, extraordinarily disappointed. You really do need to get it done when it's there to take. And they basically were very physical. I thought both their fronts. Was really surprised at how well they ran the ball, how they ran it between the tackles. That was surprising. And we thought if they were going to run it, they'd do it outside. And thought we'd put it on the quarterback's shoulders, their staff, their quarterback, all their players. Got a great victory here tonight. And it was a tough loss for us.
2: Both teams now get 10 days rest. Dallas travels to face the Packers on Sunday, October 18th. The Buccaneers host the Steelers at Raymond James Stadium the same day. SportsCenter All Night, ESPN Radio to the Diamond. Guardians White Sox on ESPN Radio. Game 4 from the south side of Chi-Town. White Sox lead the series 2-1, trying to wrap it up and move on to the ALCS for the first time since 2005. Keep the dream alive. How much of a dream is it right now? Well, the White Sox are looking to clinch the postseason series at home for the second time in franchise history. That first one was in 1906, 120 years ago. Might be more of a dream for Cleveland, though. Guardians haven't won a World Series since 1948. Teams to lead 2-1 in a best-of-five postseason series have gone on to win more than 70% of the time. So you're telling me there's a chance.

0: Well, first we need some runs. Zeros on the board early, then in the third, White Sox at the plate.
1: The pitch. Antonacci, a line drive right center toward the alleyway on the move. DeLotta reaches out and makes the catch. Tagging from third, Mydrov scores. Holding at second base is Vargas. Sack fly. Sam Antonacci makes it 2-0 Chicago.
0: And that's how the third would end. So we move ahead to the fifth. Still 2-0 Sox.
1: 3-1 pitch. Swing and a ball drilled deep to right, hooking toward the corner. Off the bat of Bailey. It is gone. Pinch hit homer, and Patrick Bailey gets the Guardians on the board. 2-1 White Sox. First homer of the series for Cleveland.
0: Guardians would end the fifth with a one-run lead. Chicago plates two in the bottom half to retake the lead, and then things really get wonky in the sixth. Still there.
1: Infield in, Adell, the ninth batter of the inning. And he goes the other way. Pushes one to right for a single. Here comes Kwan. Ramirez right behind him. He scores. The throw is offline for Braden Montgomery. DeLotter stops at second base. And Joe Adell, a two-run single to right. And the Guardians have blown this game open. 9-4 Cleveland.
0: So 6 runs for Cleveland in the sixth, and they go on to win this one 9-5. The Guardians force a winner-take-all Game 5 Saturday in Cleveland. They're the sixth team in MLB postseason history to force Game 5 after losing the first two games at home of a best-of-five series. Guardians catcher Patrick Bailey finished 2 of 3, a home run off the bench, his first career playoff home run and first career pinch-hit home run, and he spoke with Jesse Rogers after the game.
2: You didn't start the game, but you certainly helped finish it. How surprised were you that Gavin Williams was in this game to finish it off?
3: Nothing surprises me at this point with this group. Obviously, with the game on the line, we got Cade Smith and Gavin Williams at the end. You're feeling pretty good, and obviously that was a big win, and got another one to go.
2: Let's go back to you entering the game with that homer. It looked like a mistake pitch that hung up there a little bit, and you took care of it.
3: Yeah, I mean, was able to get into a good count, got a heater, took a good swing on it. Happy it went over.
2: I wonder if the next inning at bat was even more impressive for yourself, taking that curveball the opposite way.
3: I like homers. Homers are cooler. Homers are way cooler. But, yeah, we'll take the RBI single, too.
2: How about this team to come in here after losing two at home and steal two on the road? What a wild series. How can you put it into words?
3: Yeah, I mean, it's been probably not exactly how we drew it up, but we got a game five in Cleveland, which is awesome. And I mean, this crowd in Chicago was awesome. This atmosphere was awesome. And playoff baseball is pretty cool.
2: Patrick, congrats to you Saturday.
3: Thank you.
0: All right. So next up, that winner take all game five as the series shifts back to Cleveland. The road team has won the first four games of the best of five series for the first time since the 2015 ALDS first pitch Saturday night, 8 Eastern. And while the Guardians live to fight another day, in the Bronx, not so much.
4: Baker's set. Here's the pitch. A swing and a miss. Strike three. The ball game is over. And for the third time ever, the Tampa Bay Rays are headed to the American League Championship Series. A three-game sweep over the New York Yankees.
5: For the 17th consecutive season, the New York Yankees season ended short of the ultimate goal of winning a World Series. The most recent postseason failure, a sweep at the hands of the Tampa Bay Rays, a series in which the Yankees never led. It was just the third playoff series in franchise history where that happened. New York designated hitter, Ben Rice.
6: They outplayed us, plain and simple. Outpitched us, outhit us. It's really that simple.
5: The 17 seasons without a championship is the second longest drought in Yankees history. The only longer stretch without a title was the team's first 20 years of existence from 1903 to 1922. Yankees ace, Cam Schlittler.
7: We didn't meet the expectations of the fans and this organization, and there's a certain standard of being a Yankee, and we didn't fulfill that. Again, we have all the pieces to succeed and win a championship, but end of the day, that's how we did this series.
5: The Bronx Bombers have now gone 13 straight playoff appearances without a World Series title. Tied for the fourth longest streak in postseason history. Yankees manager Aaron Boone on what's gone wrong in October for his team in recent years.
8: Yeah, every year's different. 22, where I felt like we were really a really great team, but then in August, we lost 3-4 like integral pieces to our team and kind of went into the postseason not the same. 24, we get to the World Series and fall short. Last year, I I felt like we were really good at the end and really complete at the end, only to go home. This year, you know, we're missing a couple of key guys, including Aaron, but we also did that all year, and it doesn't mean you can't go win.
5: Since taking over in the Bronx in 2018, Boone has led the Yankees to the second best regular season winning percentage in baseball. However, the team is 27-30 in the postseason. New York captain Aaron Judge on whether Boone is the right leader for this team.
9: Yeah, he's our manager. He's running the ship. He puts us in the right position to go out there and succeed, you know, especially a season like this where, you know, I'm banged up missing 100 games, you know, for him to manage it the way he did and, you know, put us in the best position to get into the postseason and get an opportunity to win a World Series. You know, he's definitely had our back and as a guy.
5: Boone's 8 postseason appearances are tied for the most without a World Series title by a manager in Major League history. And of 8 managers in Yankees history to coach at least 8 years with the team, he's the only one to not win a championship. Judge on what the franchise needs to do to once again meet expectations in the Bronx.
9: We're the Yankees. I feel like they should go all in and do what they need to do and find if we got holes, if it's finding certain players or personnel, whatever we need, you got to go out there and get it. You know, that's why I signed back here to play with the Yankees is to fight for a championship every single year and to go all in.
0: Yankees swung the bats well all season. They had 12 hits total, though, in a 3-game series with Tampa. A lot of noise on Thursday about possible changes coming in New York. At least one person says maybe not yet. Maybe Boone and Cashman get one more. Our Buster only on GetUp.
10: I think he's going to be back. Brian Cashman's the general manager. His contract is up in the next month. I think they'll renegotiate a deal there. He and Aaron Boone are really close. The only question is whether or not Hal Steinbrenner steps in and said, look, we have to make a change. I don't think that'll happen.
0: So we'll wait and see on any decisions in the Bronx. For now, Yankees are out, and they'll turn their attention to the 27 season. And a reminder, the MLB postseason is on ESPN Radio. Catch all the action right here and on the ESPN app presented by Gusto. 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
11: 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Confidence is soaring in New England following a huge road win in Buffalo. Now the Patriots face another tough test as Kirk Cousins and a 3-1 Las Vegas Raiders come to town. 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
15: Hey, it's Evan Cohen. 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
1: 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Chris Burnett with you here on SportsCenter All Night. Big news in Denver on Thursday. Broncos making some changes. ESPN's Adam Schefter on NFL Live with the latest.
2: The Denver Broncos also are going to have a change in the way they approach their offense. Sean Payton is going to get more involved in play calling and take a more collaborative approach, pairing with offensive coordinator Davis Webb. The two men met Monday. They've been meeting this week. Webb was calling the plays of practice yesterday, at least calling them in to the quarterback, Bo Nix. So it's a little fuzzy exactly how this is going to work. But the bottom line is this. The Broncos head coach, Sean Payton, is going to be more heavily involved in how this offense is called Sunday in Los Angeles against the Chargers.
1: And that could be the right thing at the right time for the Broncos. Denver, a pedestrian 2-2 to start the season, averaging just 280 yards per game offensively. That's good for 27th in the league. And as for the biggest issues with play calling, head coach Sean Payton.
3: There'd be too many things just to list, you know, the based, like we know we have to improve our balance and running the football. There's a handful of things. And then, you know, the hard thing when you are not the head coach is certainly there are things that you want to feel like are cleared, where when you're calling him as the head coach, you're in your mind prepared to say, hey, I don't have to run it by anyone. So it's changing things up and really trying to reduce some of the calories to get back to doing some things really well, and that's going to be the focus.
1: Clearly some things not to the head man's liking. Few have been better with the play sheet in their hand than Sean Payton, and his team needs him. Broncos 0-2 on the road this year at the Chargers on Sunday in L.A. And back east, rough start for Philadelphia. Eagles also 2-2, but the frustrations boiled over for all to see in Sunday's loss to the Rams. Eagles blew a 20-10 halftime lead that included a hot mic outburst from Jalen Hurts on the sideline. So what do we make of this? And Hurts, Mike Golic on the Golics.
4: Can you rely on him in a shootout where you basically have to throw the ball all the time? Probably not as much. He needs to be more in a balanced offense, but when he's had a chance to show out a couple of Super Bowls, he was the best player. Even the loss to Kansas City, he was the best player on the field. You know, he can take over a game with his legs and arm combined. But you know, he's one that does need the team around him. Like I said, they've had the best O-line in the league for a couple of years when Jason Kelsey was on the team and obviously Lane Johnson was still playing. And they had a really good defense. So it was kind of more a team effort, but we know we separate the quarterback out of that when it starts to get picked apart.
1: Well, they're picking him apart. Eagles, they're bottom 10 in points per game, total yards per game, yards per play, passing yards per game, and sacks allowed. Head coach Nick Sirianni and the Eagles are back at it in London this weekend. They'll face the Jaguars on Sunday at 9:30 a.m. Eastern Time. 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
8: 5-0 Georgia, 5-0 Alabama, two unbeatens, two top 16, one night game in Tuscaloosa. What more could you want?
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6: Alabama has skyrocketed.
10: No one's talking about Georgia. Well, they're going to start talking about him now.
11: Just classics. Like, it's game after game. What's on the line? It lives up to the hype all the time.
1: Every year you get one on the calendar, you circle the second the schedule comes out. Well, this is it. These two have played 76 times and both teams 5-0 or better for just the second time ever in the series and the first since 1942. Dogs haven't won in Tuscaloosa since overtime in 2007. They got the head man to do it despite the record against his old team. Kirby Smart knows that building better than anyone. It's where he learned to be who he is today from the GOAT. Lewis Riddick with more on First Take.
12: I trust the Georgia program. I trust Gunnar Stockton. I trust Kirby Smart. Kirby Smart is the closest thing that we've ever seen to Nick Saban.
13: He's also 2-7 against Alabama.
12: That's true. But you know what? I don't go on past history. Defensively, they hunt. They just hunt, man, and they hunt and they hunt. And Kirby Smart, if you sit and talk to this dude, he right now, he is the standard. I love Keelan Russell. I trust Gunnar Stockton because he has been in these big games.
1: Kirby and the Bulldogs will need that mentality. Dogs giving up 13 points per game defensively. Alabama scoring almost 50 themselves on offense. The weather could be a factor in this one. We're watching it. Dogs tied 7:30 Eastern Saturday night on ABC. And then heading north, Maryland will make the trip to Columbus, Ohio on Saturday to face the Buckeyes. Jeremiah Smith's already the best wide receiver to ever play for Ohio State. He's working his way up the Big Ten boards as well and the NFL draft boards. Here's ESPN NFL draft analyst Mel Kiper Jr.
13: Right now, you're talking about number one player and everybody else because there's nobody at any other position. Leonard Moore, cornerback Notre Dame, is right there. Colin Simmons has been an outstanding pass rusher this year at Texas, but it is Jeremiah Smith. And then a big gap down. If you do a rating, he'd be my 9-9. That was my highest grade I ever gave a player. It was a 9-9. It was John Elway. He would be that 9-9 guy, and everybody else would be in that 9-7, 9-6 range.
1: And when we come back, we are heading to the south side of Chicago. SportsCenter All Night continues in a moment. It's ESPN Radio.
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1: Las Vegas Aces center Asia Wilson won a record fifth WNBA Most Valuable Player Award for the 2026 season, becoming the first player in league history to win three straight MVPs. The Tampa Bay Buccaneers beat the Dallas Cowboys 24-16 on Thursday night for their first win of the season. Running back Bucky Irving ran for a career-high 165 yards, including a 72-yard run to set up the touchdown that put Tampa Bay ahead for good while scoring twice himself. And the Cleveland Guardians used a six-run sixth inning to rally past the Chicago White Sox to force a decisive Game 5 in Cleveland on Saturday with the ALCS on the line.
2: Runners at the corners, two down. The pitch from Williams, and the curve is looped into shallow left, charging in as Kwan on the run reaches out, and he makes the catch, and the Guardians walk the tightrope in the ninth inning, and the Cleveland Guardians win Game 4. They force a winner-take-all Game 5 Saturday night in Cleveland.
1: You heard it right here on ESPN Radio. Chris Burnett with you on SportsCenter All Night. Roxy Bernstein and Greg Olson had the call for Game 4. Let's head to Chicago now to check in with the guys. Take it away, Roxy.
2: Well, Chris, a wild Game 4. The Guardians got down early. Their backs are against the wall. It was a must-win for Cleveland. They responded as the Guardians scored three in the fifth inning, then sent 10 to the plate, scoring six in the top of the sixth, and hold off the White Sox, win the ball game 9-5, and now we're going back to Cleveland for a winner-take-all Game 5 Saturday night.
3: Well, this is the offense that we expected to see. We did not see it all in Cleveland, and the offense woke up both times trailing here in Chicago down to their elimination game, and they just found a way. And it came down to Joe Adell giving him a spark in Game 2, and then Jose Ramirez has really taken over these last two games.
2: Long two-run homer in the top of the fifth inning. And also Patrick Bailey, who didn't start the game, but Bailey with a pinch-hit homer. That's what got the offense going, and it took eight Cleveland pitchers. Parker Messick started, lasted just two and a third innings. Eric Sobrowski gets the win, but it's the postseason. And Gavin Williams, who had never pitched in relief in his entire major league career, regular or postseason, comes in to get the final three outs.
3: Yeah, I mean, the White Sox get Cade Smith out of the game with a long Vargas home run and a Murakami walk, and you're going, uh-oh, you know what? This is going to get interesting. They bring in a guy who's got almost as good a stuff as Cade Smith and Gavin Williams. And after giving up the single, he settled in, got a big punch out, and found a way to get out of the jam.
2: What are you looking forward to in Game 5?
3: I really am just going to go, who's going to step up? Every game, it's been somebody stepping up. The White Sox shouldn't have won two games in Cleveland. Cleveland shouldn't have won two games here. Jose Ramirez, as I said, one of the best players in the world, has shown up here in Chicago. Can he continue what he's done and take over the game in Cleveland?
2: So the Guardians, in a must-win, get it done and force the Game 5 Saturday night in Cleveland. Once again, our final in Game 4 was the Guardians 9, the White Sox 5. For Greg Olson, Roxy Bernstein right here on your home for every pitch of the postseason, Major League Baseball on ESPN Radio and the ESPN app as we go back to Chris Burnett in the studio.
1: Thanks, guys. Great job out there tonight. We'll see you Saturday night in Cleveland. 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
5: Extraordinarily disappointed. You really do need to get it done. It was a tough loss for us.
6: This is a complete disaster. You assume Dak Prescott can put points on the board, and it simply doesn't happen.
7: National Football League is going to come down to the fourth quarter. We had a chance to still get back in and try to win the game, and we came up short.
8: A winless team comes into your home stadium. Yeah, we're supposed to win that. It sucks, and right up there close to embarrassing.
1: Thursday night football in Dallas. The story of the night, though, belong to Tampa's undrafted rookie quarterback, Jalen Daniels. He finished 19 of 25, 189 passing yards, a passing touchdown, added 23 rushing yards on the ground, and got his first career win. The Buccaneers got their first win of the season while rushing for 241 yards. It wasn't the worst night from Dak Prescott. He finished 24 of 42, more than 300 yards passing, a passing touchdown. But he did have a pair of interceptions, and he threw an interception on the final offensive drive. It was second and one from the Buccaneers 24, and that just won't get it done. Here's Dak after the game.
7: It's a loss we're supposed to have, definitely supposed to have. It's to use the word embarrassing. It's tough. I feel like I'm discrediting the NFL if I use that, and particularly the Tampa Bay Bucks and a great Todd Bowles coach and defensive coach team. Guy's been a winning coach for a long time, and whether he's been a head coach or a defensive coordinator, and that's the plan, and what they did tonight is the reason for that. And so to say embarrassing, I think I'd be discrediting them, but we're definitely supposed to win this game. This is a game, you know, that was a game we're supposed to have on paper, or whichever way you want to look at it. And I think Shadi said it best in the locker room. In this league, you've got to win the games you're supposed to win. And when a winless team comes into your home stadium on a Thursday night primetime game, yeah, we're supposed to win that. And so it sucks, and right up there close to embarrassing, but I don't know if I would say that.
1: So just not a good scene in Dallas tonight. ESPN NFL analyst Kevin Clark on SportsCenter.
6: If you lose your get right game, you're the get right game. And that's something nobody in Dallas wants to hear right now, but this was a sloppy football team. They missed 14 tackles before a late run there when they were trying to get back in the game. Dak Prescott was 2 of 12 against that Tampa Bay blitz. The offensive line didn't hold up. They seemed confused. Obviously, CeeDee Lamb's injury had something to do with that, but this was a sloppy football team. They couldn't tackle in space. Bucky Irving, when he was out there, was running wild. This was a complete disaster in all three phases. I mean, talk about special teams with the fumble there. So this was as disastrous as it gets. And this is, I believed in, frankly, both these teams coming into this season. But after what I saw from Tampa Bay for the first month of the season, I'd written Tampa Bay off. I'd written Todd Bowles off. I'd written this defense off. And all of a sudden, the Cowboys solve all of your problems because you go and play them and you show how bad they are. So this is a complete disaster for everybody, frankly. At home, primetime, you assume Dak Prescott can put points on the board against a defense who's just been stuck in the mud, and it simply doesn't happen.
1: And it didn't stop there. Clark with more.
6: This is an identity loss. And one thing about the Cowboys is you always thought they were going to be able to score points. Well, we didn't see that tonight. So the defense that all offseason always said was they had to be average. By the way, they're not average. But we thought they could win a game where they give up 24 points to the Tampa Bay Buccaneers, who have been sloppy the first month of the season. We thought that there were a lot of knowns here that are simply not happening. And so I think that's the most disappointing thing for Jerry Jones, is he thought he had a team that could put up a bunch of points, could win a game like this. And it was simply too many mistakes. The Cowboys defense is not getting better. In fact, they're finding different ways to lose. I mean, in the first week of the season, it was soft coverage. They were giving up all those third downs. This week, it was missed tackles and letting Bucky Irving run wild. So unfortunately, instead of getting better, we're finding new holes every single week. And that is extremely worrying if you're in Dallas.
1: And it's about to be a long 10 days for the Cowboys. Both teams with 10 days rest, actually. Dallas travels to face the Packers Sunday, October 18th, and the Bucs host the Steelers the same day. In New England, Patriots are feeling good about themselves after coming up with a big win against Buffalo on Sunday in Orchard Park. A lot of folks didn't see that one coming. Bills wrap up a three-game homestand with a sour taste in their mouths, and that's despite Pat's QB Drake May throwing two interceptions. He also added three touchdowns in the air to make up for it, one of them in the fourth quarter to wide receiver Efton Chisholm, who spoke with Christine Lisi on making the one-handed grab that won the game.
9: With everything that was going on, you know, difficulty or not, just Drake gave me an opportunity, and, you know, trying to take advantage of every opportunity I get out there, you know. You don't know how many you get in the National Football League, so I'm just glad that he believed in me and he gave me that opportunity.
1: And what about the vibes in the locker room this week after getting the win? Chisholm with more.
9: Yeah, I think, you know, in the National Football League, every week is a big week, and it's hard to win in the National Football League, and we know that. And, you know, obviously, you know, we got tremendous respect for that opponent and, you know, how good they are and what they do. But we know that every week we're going to have to bring it no matter who we're playing or what their record is, because we know that everyone in this league is capable of beating anyone.
1: Yeah, hard to win is right. Buffalo usually pretty good at it too, though. Was the hype wrong? Andrew Hawkins shared his feelings on GetUp.
10: It seems a little fuzzy in the light, to be honest with you, Greeny, and I think we have been overestimating the Bills just a tad, because to your point about their first game coming against a winless Texans defense that is so bad, the head coach is now taking over play calling in week five. We've seen how bad the Lions secondary, specifically on their defense, has been, and those were the two games where the Bills looked otherworldly. In the last two games after that, the Chargers and the Patriots, four turnovers from Josh Allen.
11: Yeah.
10: The offense has looked a little disjointed. The defense hasn't looked great. And then they give up a very important division game at home against the Patriots with that team on the ropes. It is something that we should be questioning at this point in the season.
1: Buffalo will not get a ton of time to figure it out. Bills travel to L.A. to face the Rams on Monday Night Football. Kickoff set for 8:15 Eastern on ABC. And tune in Sunday as the Patriots host the Las Vegas Raiders. 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SportsCenter All Night, ESPN Radio. It's award season in the WNBA. And as we said a minute ago, your 2026 MVP goes to Aces forward Asia Wilson. Three straight for the Aces star. And Wilson kept it real, speaking from the heart on Thursday when accepting the award.
12: Each one of these have not been taken lightly in my heart. They've always been so special. But this one here, I don't know, I cried a little bit harder, you know. This one here is just a little bit different. And whatever that may look like or whatever that may feel, my fifth one, I think, is the one that's just, you know, when you dream as a young girl, you dream so big and you write your goals out and you just never imagine that you were able to just check them off. And when you're able to check them off, small wins, big wins, it truly means a lot. And so I think that's why I cried a little bit harder on this one, because 15-year-old Aisha wasn't sitting up here dreaming about being a five-time MVP. She wasn't dreaming about being a three-time champion. She was just dreaming about surviving this world. And so for me to sit up here with surrounded by these trophies and to be able to play the game of basketball every single day, it just means a little bit more to me, and it's something that I won't take for granted.
1: Well said, and so much truth there. You can't help but be happy for her and to see the award stay in Las Vegas. Ace is currently in a battle, though, to keep their season alive. They'll host the Valkyries in Game 3 later tonight in the WNBA semifinals. Golden State leads that series 2-0. SportsCenter All Night, ESPN Radio, more pucks and skates. Canucks, Hurricanes. Hurricanes are 4-0 in their last four games against the Canucks, dating back to October of 24. We'll pick it up in the third period, all Carolina.
13: Here's a chance for Carolina. They score! And here come the Hats! Logan Stankoven's first career hat trick. He kicks the extra point, 7-1 Carolina.
14: Can you script it any better that this find of finds in Logan Stankoven, that his first NHL hat trick is also his 100th NHL point.
1: 99.9 The Fan, and it doesn't stop there. Stankoven's hat trick, also the fourth in franchise history with an even strength, power play, and shorthanded goal in a game. Hurricanes with a big win, 7-2, third straight win after starting the season 0-1-1. For the Canucks, they've allowed 25 goals in five games this season. They're 2-3. It's the second most goals allowed in the first five games of a season in franchise history. Predators haven't been good in this series, currently on a five-game winless streak, 0-3-2 against Montreal, their longest such streak in series history. We pick it up in the third period, game tied 2-2.
15: Stamkos left wing, Marchessault left goal line, back to Stamkos. Looking over his options, halfway through the power play. Josi one-timer, tipped in! Brad score! A Roman Josi rocket, tipped in by Ryan O'Reilly! 3-2 Predators, 3:16 left in the third.
1: 102.5 The Game. Nashville tacks on two more for insurance in the third and wins it 5-2. The Predators had five unanswered goals after trailing 2-0. It's their second comeback win this season and first multi-goal comeback win this year. They had five last season. The Canadiens, the loss snaps a five-game win streak against the Predators, and again, that was the longest in series history. Flyers, Senators, Flyers on a four-game winless streak, tied for the third longest streak to start a season in franchise history. The Senators, five straight wins against the Flyers dating back to two seasons ago, and that's their longest in series history. In the third period,
11: here's Yakimchuk. Turns, gets it back. His shot scores! Yakimchuk hammers it! Bombs away. And that's as simple as it gets, folks.
1: TSN 1200 and 2-1 is the final. The Senators get the win. And we got more pucks when we return. SportsCenter All Night continues soon. 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
23: 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The early bird special is on as Jalen Hurts and the Eagles fly in to take on Trevor Lawrence and the Jaguars in the London game. Then it's all eyes on Monday Night Football in L.A. Josh Allen and the Bills take on Matthew Stafford and the Rams. 2 days, two star-studded matchups. It's on. 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
0: Number 5.
1: It was a good night to be a Tampa Bay fan, and that's exactly where we'll start. The Lightning's John Carlson bagged a pair of goals to help seal the win against the Wild. 102.5 the Bone with the call.
3: Left point Carlson. Across to the right point Gensel. Down low Kucherov right corner. Kucherov holds. High slide Carlson. Score! John Carlson!
1: Power
3: second
1: play.
3: Goal tonight. The Lightning's first power play goal this year. It's 3-1 Lightning.
0: Number 4.
1: The Predators were down 2-0 to Montreal before rattling off 5 unanswered goals. Ryan O'Reilly with the deciding goal on 103.5 the game.
4: Stamkos left wing. Marchessault left goal line. Back to Stamkos. Looking over his options. Halfway through the power play. Yossi one-timer. Tipped in! Brad score! A Roman Yossi rocket. Tipped in by Ryan O'Reilly. 3-2 Predators, 3:16 left in the third.
0: Number 3.
1: Logan Stankoven made sure the Hurricanes fans had plenty to cheer about, registering his first career hat trick and 100th career point in their 7-2 win. The call on 99.9 the Fan.
3: Here's a chance for Carolina. They score! And here come the Hats! Logan Stankoven's first career hat trick. He kicks the extra point, 7-1 Carolina.
5: Can you script it any better that this find of finds in Logan Stankoven, that his first NHL hat trick is also his 100th NHL point?
0: Number 2.
1: The Guardians were staring down elimination before exploding for a 6th spot in the 6th inning. Joe Adell had the big blow to cap the scoring off right here on ESPN Radio.
6: Infield in, Adell the 9th batter of the inning. And he goes the other way. Pushes one to right for a single. Here comes Kwan. Ramirez right behind him. He scores. The throw is offline for Braden Montgomery. DeLauder stops at second base, and Joe Adell, a 2-run single to right, and the Guardians have blown this game open. 9-4 Cleveland.
0: Number 1.
1: And finally, the winless Bucks came into Jerry's World and stunned Dak Prescott and company thanks to some timely scoring and clutch turnovers. The final blow on 98 Rock.
7: Snap to Prescott with under a minute and a half to go. Prescott in the pocket. Fires downfield. Busted up into the air. Picked off by Alex Anzalone with 1:16 to go. Tampa Bay with an 8-point lead. And Alex Anzalone dives for the football and holds it in to force a third turnover today against the Cowboys.
1: And the story there was undrafted rookie QB Jalen Daniels going into Dallas and getting his first career win in the NFL. That is Tampa's first win of the season as well. SportsCenter All Night, ESPN Radio, back to the ice. Mammoth Bruins. Bruins won their first two games of the season, then consecutive losses by 3 goals. We'll jump to the second period here. Boston out in front.
3: Back up top for Hampus. Backing toward the far side. Gives over there to Geeky. Now to Pasternak. Score! One-timer by Pasternak. He's got 2. Both on the power play. It's 4-0.
1: 98.5, the Sports Hub. Pasternak, his 9th game with 2 power play goals. 422 goals. Ties Brad Marchand for 4th most in franchise history. Also had 2 assists. The Bruins are back in the win column. They take this one 6-1. Stars, Sabres, Buffalo enters the matchup 2-1 after a pair of comeback wins on home ice. Trying to make it 3 straight in the second. Dallas up 1-0.
3: Harley back for Steele. Low shot, score! It somehow squeezed through Luukkonen. And Steele's shot
8: finds the back of the net. The Stars with a 2-0 lead.
1: 96.7 FM, the ticket. The Stars tack on two more and blank the Sabres 4-0. The Sabres are shut out for the first time since November 28th of 2025. They'd scored in a goal in 61 straight games. Blackhawks, Islanders. Blackhawks still trying to get their first win on the road this season. They enter this one 0-3, and we're in the first.
9: Islanders hoping to get a quick goal here. Head into the room with the lead. Off the faceoff, Schaefer with a shot. Blocked out, rebound, they score! And that's three for Bo Horvat. Three power play goals on the season. He scored in three consecutive games, and the Islanders take a 1-0 lead.
1: Islanders Radio Network, the first of two goals for Horvat. His three-game goal streak matches the second longest of his career. He only has one four-game goal streak back in 2022, and the Islanders beat the Blackhawks 4-1. The Sharks beat the Blues 3-2. The Lightning beat the Wild 3-2 as well. The Avalanche beat the Flames 7-3, and the Golden Knights beat the Maple Leafs 4-3 in overtime. We brought you the latest on Georgia-Alabama, another highly anticipated showdown Saturday is the Red River Rivalry at the Texas State Fair, kickoff set for 3:30 Eastern on ABC. And tune in for college football action as Florida hosts South Carolina. 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
0: Coming up on SportsCenter All Night. The winless Bucks head to Jerry's World for a Thursday night battle with the Cowboys.
22: Man in motion. Handoff. Williams into the middle. It opens up wide. He walks the dog. Javonte Williams among the league leaders in touchdown has put the Cowboys up first.
0: The White Sox try to end a 120-year drought in Game 4 against the Guardians.
23: Swing and a man's got him chasing the sweeper in the dirt. And the strikeout and Betty escape for the White Sox. No runs, no hits. The Guardians leave them loaded.
0: Ball out in the Bronx from another early October exit.
24: When you saw the ineptitude that was on that baseball field, particularly in Game 2, when you commit 5 errors in a game, when you commit 3 errors in the first inning, when it's spread around from the third baseman to the shortstop to the second baseman, it's just embarrassing.
0: Taking the reins back in Denver.
25: Sean Payton is going to get more involved in play calling and take a more collaborative approach, pairing with offensive coordinator Davis Webb. It's a little fuzzy exactly how this is going to work.
0: Plus, the GOAT keeps adding to her trophy case.
26: Each one of these have not been taken lightly in my heart. They've always been so special. But this one here, I don't know, I cried a little bit harder, you know. 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
1: Coming up, Jerry's World, the place to be on a Thursday night as the Cowboys welcome the Buccaneers to Big D. SportsCenter All Night presented by Progressive, ESPN Radio, and the all-new ESPN app, SiriusXM Channel 80. Postseason baseball in Chi-Town. We got a college football showdown in Tuscaloosa on Saturday, and it is hardware season in the W. But how about them Cowboys? Dak and company 2-2 to start the season. The winless Bucks in town trying to get one in the win column, and a big one this would be. History says Thursday night belongs to the Cowboys, though. 5 straight home wins dating back to 2022. Dallas an 8.5-point favorite here, and Dak's 13-7 in his career on Thursday night. And it's the offense that has Dallas finding some dubs early. Cowboys currently averaging just over 30 points per game this season, tied with the 49ers for second most in the NFL, only behind the Bills. And the offense is the story for the other side as well. Former Kansas quarterback and undrafted rookie Jalen Daniels making just his second career start, with Baker Mayfield expected to miss a minimum of 3 weeks with a thumb injury. The Bucs have been close in every game. They've lost all of them by one possession. They just need a win. Cowboys open the game with a nice 7-play drive to get down to the 1-yard line.
22: Under center, second and goal. Man in motion. Handoff. Williams into the middle. It opens up wide. He walks the dog. Javonte Williams among the league leaders in touchdowns has put the Cowboys up first.
1: 105.3 The Fan. We're still in the first quarter, and it's Tampa this time with a drive of its own. 15 plays to be exact.
7: Dallas 7, Tampa Bay nothing, as Houghton motions from right to left. Snap goes to Daniels. Daniels drops back to the 13, throws it to Bucky on the right side. Stiff arm, reaches the ball to the right pylon. Touchdown, Tampa Bay! One of the longest drives in franchise history. Results in 6 for the Buccaneers. Bucky Irving takes it into the house, his first receiving touchdown of the season. And how about Jalen Daniels? 8 straight completions, marching Tampa Bay down the field to pull the Buccaneers within a point.
1: That from 98 Rock, and Jalen Daniels came out on fire. Started the game 9 of 10 passing with that touchdown. And the Cowboys would tack on a field goal before the half, take a 10-7 lead into the locker room, but the party was winding down for Dallas in the third.
7: 14-yard line of Dallas. Daniels takes a snap. They'll hand it. Coming near side, Abuka on the jet sweep. Jumps into the end zone. Touchdown, Tampa Bay. Two plays, and they go the length of the field to take a 13-10 lead on the Cowboys and shell-shock Dallas here to start the second half. Daniels takes a snap, handoff Irving, dashes behind the left side of the line and powers his way into the blue end zone. Touchdown Tampa Bay. Bucky Irving plows in for his first score of the night. 13 rushes, 123 yards, and a 20-10 lead for the Buccaneers here in Dallas.

0: second career game with 150 rushing yards and a touchdown. And Tampa tacked on a field goal and closed the third quarter with a 24-10 lead. Game wasn't done yet, though. In the fourth, Cowboys had marched down the field on a 10-play drive. Prescott to George Pickens for six, but the two-point conversion failed. And it's 24-16 Tampa late in the game. Dallas down to its last offensive possession. Can Dak and the boys get it done?
1: Snap to Prescott with under a minute and a half to go. Prescott in the pocket, fires downfield, busted up into the air, picked off by Alex Anzalone with 1:16 to go. Tampa Bay with an 8-point lead, and Alex Anzalone dives for the football and holds it in to force a third turnover today against the Cowboys. Daniels takes a snap, takes a knee. Under 30 seconds to go. Dallas will not use its final timeout. And this one belongs to the Bucks. Tampa Bay 24, Dallas 16. What a way to come on the road, deal with adversity. But Tampa Bay with 419 yards of total offense, led by the rookie quarterback.
0: And so the winless Bucks storm into AT&T Stadium and get their first win of the season. The Bucks closed as an 8.5-point underdog and won outright, their largest upset win since 2019 against the Rams, and have now won two of the last three games against the Cowboys. They were 1-10 in previous road contests in Dallas. Jalen Daniels, 19 of 25, 189 yards in the air, a passing touchdown. He added 23 rushing yards on the ground, his first career win. And Daniels after the game on getting the dub.
2: Yeah, I mean, hats off to our defense. I mean, they played lights out the whole entire game. Alex Anzalone being able to get that game-winning interception. I appreciate those guys for everything that they did this week. But offensively, I think that we went out there and was able to execute our game plan, giving the ball to our playmakers in space and allowing them to be able to make plays. And special teams, I think all three levels of our team today was able to go out there and be able to make plays. And I think that's what allowed us to be able to go out there and go win a football game.
0: Bucks head coach Todd Bowles after the game as well on how they were able to get it done.
3: Well, we played good complimentary football in all three phases starting out, and that kind of spurred everything in the first half. I thought we got in there 10-7. We gave up a field goal on one play, but we came back in the second half with Bucky's big run. So Jalen did an excellent job taking care of the football for the most part. And, you know, defense played well. I didn't like the drive at the end. They gave him the touchdown for 99 yards. But for the most part, they played hard. They didn't play perfect, but they played hard, and they stayed together, and we got a win.
0: And the Cowboys, it's their first loss to a team that entered 0-4 or worse since 2019. They gave up 241 rushing yards. And Cowboys owner and GM Jerry Jones, he took notice.
4: Extraordinarily, extraordinarily disappointed. You really do need to get it done when it's there to take. And they basically were very physical. I thought both their fronts. Was really surprised at how well they ran the ball, how they ran it between the tackles. And that was surprising. And we thought if they were going to run it, they'd do it outside. And thought we'd put it on the quarterback's shoulders. Their staff, their quarterback, all their players got a great victory here tonight. And it was a tough loss for us.
0: Both teams now get 10 days rest. Dallas travels to face the Packers on Sunday, October 18th. The Buccaneers host the Steelers at Raymond James Stadium the same day. SportsCenter All Night, ESPN Radio to the Diamond. Guardians White Sox on ESPN Radio. Game 4 from the south side of Chi-Town. White Sox lead the series 2-1, trying to wrap it up and move on to the ALCS for the first time since 2005. Keep the dream alive. How much of a dream is it right now? Well, the White Sox are looking to clinch the postseason series at home for the second time in franchise history. That first one was in 1906, 120 years ago. Might be more of a dream for Cleveland, though. Guardians haven't won a World Series since 1948. Teams to lead 2-1 in a best-of-five postseason series have gone on to win more than 70% of the time. So you're telling me there's a chance? Well, first we need some runs. Zeros on the board early, then in the third, White Sox at the plate.
5: The pitch. Antonacci, a line drive right center toward the alleyway on the move. Delotta reaches out and makes the catch. Tagging from third, Mydroff scores. Holding at second base is Vargas. Sack fly. Sam Antonacci makes it 2-0 Chicago.
0: And that's how the third would end. So we move ahead to the fifth, still 2-0 Sox.
5: 3-1 pitch. Swing and a ball drilled deep to right, hooking toward the corner off the bat of Bailey. It is gone.

0: hit homer, and Patrick Bailey gets the Guardians on the board. 2-1 White Sox. First homer of the series for Cleveland.
1: Guardians would end the fifth with a one-run lead. Chicago plates two in the bottom half to retake the lead. And then things really get wonky in the sixth. Still there.
0: Infield in, Adele, the ninth batter of the inning. And he goes the other way. Pushes one to right for a single. Here comes Kwan. Ramirez right behind him. He scores. The throw is offline for Braden Montgomery. DeLauder stops at second base. And Joe Adele, a two-run single to right. And the Guardians have blown this game open. 9-4 Cleveland.
1: So six runs for Cleveland in the sixth, and they go on to win this one 9-5. The Guardians force a winner-take-all game five Saturday in Cleveland. They're the sixth team in MLB postseason history to force game five after losing the first two games at home of a best-of-five series. Guardians catcher Patrick Bailey finished 2 of 3, a home run off the bench, his first career playoff home run and first career pinch hit home run, and he spoke with Jesse Rogers after the game.
2: You didn't start the game, but you certainly helped finish it. How surprised were you that Gavin Williams was in this game to finish it off?
3: Nothing surprises me at this point with this group. Obviously, with the game on the line, we got Cade Smith and Gavin Williams at the end. You're feeling pretty good, and obviously that was a big win, and got another one to go.
2: Let's go back to you entering the game with that homer. It looked like a mistake pitch that hung up there a little bit, and you took care of it.
3: Yeah, I mean, I was able to get into a good count, got a heater, took a good swing on it. Happy it went over.
2: I wonder if the next inning at bat was even more impressive for yourself, taking that curveball the opposite way.
3: I like homers. Homers are cooler. Homers are way cooler. But, yeah, we'll take the RBI single, too.
2: How about this team to come in here after losing two at home and steal two on the road? What a wild series. How can you put it into words?
3: Yeah, I mean, it's been probably not exactly how we drew it up, but we got a game five in Cleveland, which is awesome. And I mean, this crowd in Chicago was awesome. This atmosphere was awesome. And playoff baseball is pretty cool.
2: Patrick, congrats to you Saturday.
3: Thank you.
1: All right. So next up, that winner take all game five as the series shifts back to Cleveland. The road team has won the first four games of the best of five series for the first time since the 2015 ALDS first pitch Saturday night, 8 Eastern. And while the Guardians live to fight another day, in the Bronx, not so much.
4: Baker's set. Here's the pitch. A swing and a miss. Strike three. The ball game is over. And for the third time ever, the Tampa Bay Rays are headed to the American League Championship Series. A three-game sweep over the New York Yankees.
5: For the 17th consecutive season, the New York Yankees season ended short of the ultimate goal of winning a World Series. The most recent postseason failure, a sweep at the hands of the Tampa Bay Rays, a series in which the Yankees never led. It was just the third playoff series in franchise history where that happened. New York designated hitter, Ben Rice.
6: They outplayed us, plain and simple. Outpitched us, outhit us. It's really that simple.
5: The 17 seasons without a championship is the second longest drought in Yankees history. The only longer stretch without a title was the team's first 20 years of existence from 1903 to 1922. Yankees ace, Cam Schlittler.
7: We didn't meet the expectations of the fans and this organization, and there's a certain standard of being a Yankee, and we didn't fulfill that. Again, we have all the pieces to succeed and win a championship, but end of the day, that's not what we did this series.
5: The Bronx Bombers have now gone 13 straight playoff appearances without a World Series title. Tied for the fourth longest streak in postseason history. Yankees manager Aaron Boone on what's gone wrong in October for his team in recent years.
8: Yeah, every year's different. 22, where I felt like we were really a really great team, but then in August, we lost 3-4 like integral pieces to our team and kind of went into the postseason not the same. 24, we get to the World Series and fall short. Last year, I felt like we were really good at the end and really complete at the end, only to go home. This year, you know, we're missing a couple of key guys, including Aaron. But we also did that all year, and it doesn't mean you can't go win.
5: Since taking over in the Bronx in 2018, Boone has led the Yankees to the second best regular season winning percentage in baseball. However, the team is 27-30 in the postseason. New York captain Aaron Judge on whether Boone is the right leader for this team.
9: Yeah, he's our manager. He's running this ship. He puts us in the right position to go out there and succeed, you know, especially a season like this where, you know, I'm banged up missing 100 games, you know, for him to manage it the way he did and, you know, put us in the best position to get into the postseason and get an opportunity to win a World Series. He's definitely at our back and as a guy.
5: Boone's 8 postseason appearances are tied for the most without a World Series title by a manager in Major League history. And of 8 managers in Yankees history to coach at least 8 years with the team, he's the only one to not win a championship. Judge on what the franchise needs to do to once again meet expectations in the Bronx.
9: We're the Yankees. I feel like they should go all in and do what they need to do and find if we got holes, if it's finding certain players or personnel, whatever we need, you got to go out there and get it. That's why I signed back here to play with the Yankees is to fight for a championship every single year and to go all in.
1: Yankees swung the bats well all season. They had 12 hits total, though, in a 3-game series with Tampa. A lot of noise on Thursday about possible changes coming in New York. At least one person says maybe not yet. Maybe Boone and Cashman get one more. Our Buster Olney on GetUp.
10: I think he's going to be back. Brian Cashman's the general manager. His contract is up in the next month. I think they'll renegotiate a deal there. He and Aaron Boone are really close. The only question is whether or not Hal Steinbrenner steps in and said, look, we have to make a change. I don't think that'll happen.
1: So we'll wait and see on any decisions in the Bronx. For now, Yankees are out, and they'll turn their attention to the 27 season. And a reminder, the MLB postseason is on ESPN Radio. Catch all the action right here and on the ESPN app presented by Gusto. And up next, big news for the Broncos. 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
11: 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South Carolina marches into Gainesville looking to pull off a statement upset against the 4-1 16th ranked Florida Gators. 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
1: 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Chris Burnett with you here on SportsCenter All Night. Big news in Denver on Thursday. Broncos making some changes. ESPN's Adam Schefter on NFL Live with the latest.
2: The Denver Broncos also are going to have a change in the way they approach their offense. Sean Payton is going to get more involved in play calling and take a more collaborative approach, pairing with offensive coordinator Davis Webb. The two men met Monday. They've been meeting this week. Webb was calling the plays at practice yesterday, at least calling them in to the quarterback, Bo Nix. So it's a little fuzzy exactly how this is going to work. But the bottom line is this. The Broncos head coach Sean Payton is going to be more heavily involved in how this offense is called Sunday in Los Angeles against the Chargers.
1: And that could be the right thing at the right time for the Broncos. Denver, a pedestrian 2-2 to start the season, averaging just 280 yards per game offensively. That's good for 27th in the league. And as for the biggest issues with play calling, head coach Sean Payton.
3: There'd be too many things just to list, you know, the based, like we know we have to improve our balance and running the football. There's a handful of things. And then, you know, the hard thing when you are not the head coach is certainly there are things that you want to feel like are cleared, where when you're calling him as the head coach, you're in your mind prepared to say, hey, I don't have to run it by anyone. So it's changing things up and really trying to reduce some of the calories to get back to doing some things really well, and that's going to be the focus.
1: Clearly some things not to the head man's liking. Few have been better with the play sheet in their hand than Sean Payton, and his team needs him. Broncos 0-2 on the road this year at the Chargers on Sunday in L.A. And back east, rough start for Philadelphia. Eagles also 2-2, but the frustrations boiled over for all to see in Sunday's loss to the Rams. Eagles blew a 20-10 halftime lead that included a hot mic outburst from Jalen Hurts on the sideline. So what do we make of this? And Hurts, Mike Golic on the Golics.
4: Can you rely on him in a shootout where you basically have to throw the ball all the time? Probably not as much. He needs to be more in a balanced offense, but when he's had a chance to show out a couple of Super Bowls, he was the best player. Even the loss to Kansas City, he was the best player on the field. You know, he can take over a game with his legs and arm combined. But you know, he's one that does need the team around him. Like I said, they've had the best O-line in the league for a couple of years when Jason Kelsey was on the team and obviously Lane Johnson was still playing. And they had a really good defense. So it was kind of more a team effort, but we know we separate the quarterback out of that when it starts to get picked apart.
1: Well, they're picking him apart. Eagles, they're bottom 10 in points per game, total yards per game, yards per play, passing yards per game, and sacks allowed. Head coach Nick Sirianni and the Eagles are back at it in London this weekend. They'll face the Jaguars on Sunday at 9:30 a.m. Eastern Time. 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
8: 5-0 Georgia, 5-0 Alabama, two unbeatens, two top 16, one night game in Tuscaloosa. What more could you want?
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6: Alabama has skyrocketed.
10: No one's talking about Georgia. Well, they're going to start talking about him now.
11: Just classics. Like, it's game after game with what's on the line. It lives up to the hype all the time.
1: Every year you get one on the calendar. You circle the second the schedule comes out. Well, this is it. These two have played 76 times and both teams 5-0 or better for just the second time ever in the series and the first since 1942. Dogs haven't won in Tuscaloosa since overtime in 2007. They got the head man to do it despite the record against his old team. Kirby Smart knows that building better than anyone. It's where he learned to be who he is today from the GOAT. Lewis Riddick with more on First Take.
12: I trust the Georgia program. I trust Gunnar Stockton. I trust Kirby Smart. Kirby Smart is the closest thing that we've ever seen to Nick Saban.
13: He's also 2-7 against Alabama.
12: That's true. But you know what? I don't go on past history. Defensively, they hunt. They just hunt, man, and they hunt and they hunt. And Kirby Smart, if you sit and talk to this dude, he right now, he is the standard. I love Keelan Russell. I trust Gunnar Stockton because he has been in these big games.
1: Kirby and the Bulldogs will need that mentality. Dogs giving up 13 points per game defensively. Alabama scoring almost 50 themselves on offense. The weather could be a factor in this one. We're watching it. Dogs tied 7:30 Eastern Saturday night on ABC. And then heading north, Maryland will make the trip to Columbus, Ohio on Saturday to face the Buckeyes. Jeremiah Smith's already the best wide receiver to ever play for Ohio State. He's working his way up the Big Ten boards as well and the NFL draft boards. Here's ESPN NFL draft analyst Mel Kiper Jr.
13: Right now, you're talking about number one player and everybody else because there's nobody at any other position. Leonard Moore, cornerback Notre Dame, is right there. Colin Simmons has been an outstanding pass rusher this year at Texas, but it is Jeremiah Smith. And then a big gap down. If you do a rating, he'd be my 9-9. That was my highest grade I ever gave a player. It was a 9-9. It was John Elway. He would be that 9-9 guy, and everybody else would be in that 9-7, 9-6 range.
1: And when we come back, we are heading to the south side of Chicago. SportsCenter All Night continues in a moment. It's ESPN Radio.
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1: Las Vegas Aces center Asia Wilson won a record fifth WNBA Most Valuable Player Award for the 2026 season, becoming the first player in league history to win three straight MVPs. The Tampa Bay Buccaneers beat the Dallas Cowboys 24-16 on Thursday night for their first win of the season. Running back Bucky Irving ran for a career-high 165 yards, including a 72-yard run to set up the touchdown that put Tampa Bay ahead for good while scoring twice himself. And the Cleveland Guardians used a six-run sixth inning to rally past the Chicago White Sox to force a decisive Game 5 in Cleveland on Saturday with the ALCS on the line.
2: Runners at the corners, two down. The pitch from Williams, and the curve is looped into shallow left, charging in as Kwan on the run reaches out, and he makes the catch, and the Guardians walk the tightrope in the ninth inning, and the Cleveland Guardians win Game 4. They force a winner-take-all Game 5 Saturday night in Cleveland.
1: You heard it right here on ESPN Radio. Chris Burnett with you on SportsCenter All Night. Roxy Bernstein and Greg Olson had the call for Game 4. Let's head to Chicago now to check in with the guys. Take it away, Roxy.
2: Well, Chris, a wild Game 4. The Guardians got down early. Their backs are against the wall. It was a must-win for Cleveland. They responded as the Guardians scored three in the fifth inning, then sent 10 to the plate, scoring six in the top of the sixth, and hold off the White Sox, win the ball game 9-5, and now we're going back to Cleveland for a winner-take-all Game 5 Saturday night.
3: Well, this was the offense that we expected to see. We did not see it all in Cleveland, and the offense woke up both times trailing here in Chicago down to their elimination game, and they just found a way. And it came down to Joe Adell giving him a spark in Game 2. And then Jose Ramirez has really taken over these last two games.
2: Long two-run homer in the top of the fifth inning. And also Patrick Bailey, who didn't start the game. But Bailey with a pinch-hit homer, that's what got the offense going. And it took eight Cleveland pitchers. Parker Messick started, lasted just two and a third innings. Eric Sobrowski gets the win, but it's the postseason. And Gavin Williams, who had never pitched in relief in his entire major league career, regular or postseason, comes in to get the final three outs.
3: Yeah, I mean, the White Sox get Cade Smith out of the game with a long Vargas home run and a Murakami walk, and you're going, uh-oh, you know what? This is going to get interesting. They bring in a guy who's got almost as good a stuff as Cade Smith and Gavin Williams. And after giving up the single, he settled in, got a big punch out, and found a way to get out of the jam.
2: What are you looking forward to in Game 5?
3: I really am just going to go, who's going to step up? Every game, it's been somebody stepping up. The White Sox shouldn't have won two games in Cleveland. Cleveland shouldn't have won two games here. Jose Ramirez, as I said, one of the best players in the world, has shown up here in Chicago. Can he continue what he's done and take over the game in Cleveland?
2: So the Guardians, in a must-win, get it done and force the Game 5 Saturday night in Cleveland. Once again, our final in Game 4 was the Guardians 9, the White Sox 5. For Greg Olson, Roxy Bernstein right here on your home for every pitch of the postseason, Major League Baseball on ESPN Radio and the ESPN app as we go back to Chris Burnett in the studio.
1: Thanks, guys. Great job out there tonight. We'll see you Saturday night in Cleveland. 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
5: Extraordinarily disappointed. We really do need to get it done. It was a tough loss for us.
6: This is a complete disaster. You assume Dak Prescott can put points on the board, and it simply doesn't happen.
7: National Football League is going to come down to the fourth quarter. We had a chance to still get back in and try to win the game, and we came up short.
8: A winless team comes into your home stadium. Yeah, we're supposed to win that. It sucks, and right up there close to embarrassing.
1: Thursday night football in Dallas. The story of the night, though, belong to Tampa's undrafted rookie quarterback, Jalen Daniels. He finished 19 of 25, 189 passing yards, a passing touchdown, added 23 rushing yards on the ground, and got his first career win. The Buccaneers got their first win of the season while rushing for 241 yards. It wasn't the worst night from Dak Prescott. He finished 24 of 42, more than 300 yards passing, a passing touchdown, but he did have a pair of interceptions, and he threw an interception on the final offensive drive. It was second and one from the Buccaneers 24, and that just won't get it done. Here's Dak after the game.
7: It's a loss we're supposed to have, definitely supposed to have. It's to use the word embarrassing. It's tough. I feel like I'm discrediting the NFL if I use that, and particularly the Tampa Bay Bucs and a great Todd Bowles coach and defensive coach team. Guy's been a winning coach for a long time, and whether he's been a head coach or a defensive coordinator, and that's the plan, and what they did tonight is the reason for that. And so to say embarrassing, I think I'd be discrediting them, but we're definitely supposed to win this game. This is a game, you know, that was a game we're supposed to have on paper, or whichever way you want to look at it. And I think Shadi said it best in the locker room. In this league, you've got to win the games you're supposed to win. And when a winless team comes into your home stadium on a Thursday night primetime game, yeah, we're supposed to win that. And so it sucks, and right up there close to embarrassing, but I don't know if I would say that.
1: So just not a good scene in Dallas tonight. ESPN NFL analyst Kevin Clark on SportsCenter.
6: If you lose your get right game, you're the get right game. And that's something nobody in Dallas wants to hear right now, but this is a sloppy football team. They missed 14 tackles before a late run there when they were trying to get back in the game. Dak Prescott was 2 of 12 against that Tampa Bay blitz. The offensive line didn't hold up. They seemed confused. Obviously, CeeDee Lamb's injury had something to do with that, but this was a sloppy football team. They couldn't tackle in space. Bucky Irving, when he was out there, was running wild. This was a complete disaster in all three phases. I mean, talk about special teams with the fumble there. So this was as disastrous as it gets. And this is, I believed, and frankly, both these teams coming into this season. But after what I saw from Tampa Bay for the first month of the season, I'd written Tampa Bay off. I'd written Todd Bowles off. I'd written this defense off. And all of a sudden, the Cowboys solve all of your problems because you go and play them and you show how bad they are. So this is a complete disaster for everybody, frankly. At home, primetime, you assume Dak Prescott can put points on the board against a defense that's just been stuck in the mud, and it simply doesn't happen.
1: And it didn't stop there. Clark with more.
6: This is an identity loss. And one thing about the Cowboys is you always thought they were going to be able to score points. Well, we didn't see that tonight. So the defense that all offseason, all we said was they had to be average. By the way, they're not average. But we thought they could win a game where they give up 24 points to the Tampa Bay Buccaneers, who have been sloppy the first month of the season. We thought that there were a lot of knowns here that are simply not happening. And so I think that's the most disappointing thing for Jerry Jones, is he thought he had a team that could put up a bunch of points, could win a game like this. And it was simply too many mistakes. The Cowboys defense is not getting better. In fact, they're finding different ways to lose. I mean, in the first week of the season, it was soft coverage. They were giving up all those third downs. This week, it was missed tackles and letting Bucky Irving run wild. So unfortunately, instead of getting better, we're finding new holes every single week. And that is extremely worrying if you're in Dallas.
1: And it's about to be a long 10 days for the Cowboys. Both teams with 10 days rest, actually. Dallas travels to face the Packers Sunday, October 18th, and the Bucs host the Steelers the same day. In New England, Patriots are feeling good about themselves after coming up with a big win against Buffalo on Sunday in Orchard Park. A lot of folks didn't see that one coming. Bills wrap up a three-game homestand with a sour taste in their mouths, and that's despite Pat's QB Drake May throwing two interceptions. He also added three touchdowns in the air to make up for it, one of them in the fourth quarter to wide receiver Efton Chisholm, who spoke with Christine Lisi on making the one-handed grab that won the game.
9: With everything that was going on, you know, difficulty or not, just Drake gave me an opportunity, and, you know, trying to take advantage of every opportunity I get out there, you know. You don't know how many you get in the National Football League, so I'm just glad that he believed in me and he gave me that opportunity.
1: And what about the vibes in the locker room this week after getting the win? Chisholm with more.
9: Yeah, I think, you know, in the National Football League, every week is a big week, and it's hard to win in the National Football League, and we know that. And, you know, obviously, you know, we got tremendous respect for that opponent and, you know, how good they are and what they do. But we know that every week we're going to have to bring it no matter who we're playing or what their record is, because we know that everyone in this league is capable of beating anyone.
1: Yeah, hard to win is right. Buffalo usually pretty good at it too, though. Was the hype wrong? Andrew Hawkins shared his feelings on GetUp.
10: It seems a little fuzzy in the light, to be honest with you, Greeny, and I think we have been overestimating the Bills just a tad, because to your point about their first game coming against a winless Texans defense that is so bad, the head coach is now taking over play calling in week five. We've seen how bad the Lions secondary, specifically on their defense, has been, and those were the two games where the Bills looked otherworldly. In the last two games after that, the Chargers and the Patriots, four turnovers from Josh Allen.
11: Yeah.
10: The offense has looked a little disjointed. The defense hasn't looked great. And then they give up a very important division game at home against the Patriots with that team on the ropes. It is something that we should be questioning at this point in the season.
1: Buffalo will not get a ton of time to figure it out. Bills travel to L.A. to face the Rams on Monday Night Football. Kickoff set for 8:15 Eastern on ABC. And tune in Sunday as the Patriots host the Las Vegas Raiders. 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SportsCenter All Night, ESPN Radio. It's award season in the WNBA. And as we said a minute ago, your 2026 MVP goes to Aces forward Asia Wilson. Three straight for the Aces star. And Wilson kept it real, speaking from the heart on Thursday when accepting the award.
12: Each one of these have not been taken lightly in my heart. They've always been so special. But this one here, I don't know, I cried a little bit harder, you know. This one here is just a little bit different. And whatever that may look like or whatever that may feel, my fifth one, I think, is the one that's just, you know, when you dream as a young girl, you dream so big and you write your goals out and you just never imagine that you were able to just check them off. And when you're able to check them off, small wins, big wins, it truly means a lot. And so I think that's why I cried a little bit harder on this one, because 15-year-old Aisha wasn't sitting up here dreaming about being a five-time MVP. She wasn't dreaming about being a three-time champion. She was just dreaming about surviving this world. And so for me to sit up here with surrounded by these trophies and to be able to play the game of basketball every single day, it just means a little bit more to me, and it's something that I won't take for granted.
1: Well said, and so much truth there. You can't help but be happy for her and to see the award stay in Las Vegas. Ace is currently in a battle, though, to keep their season alive. They'll host the Valkyries in Game 3 later tonight in the WNBA semifinals. Golden State leads that series 2-0. SportsCenter All Night, ESPN Radio, more pucks and skates. Canucks, Hurricanes. Hurricanes are 4-0 in their last four games against the Canucks, dating back to October of 24. We'll pick it up in the third period, all Carolina.
13: Here's a chance for Carolina. They score! And here come the Hats! Logan Stankoven's first career hat trick. He kicks the extra point, 7-1 Carolina.
14: Can you script it any better that this find of finds in Logan Stankoven, that his first NHL hat trick is also his 100th NHL point?
1: 99.9 The Fan, and it doesn't stop there. Stankoven's hat trick, also the fourth in franchise history with an even strength, power play, and shorthanded goal in a game. Hurricanes with a big win, 7-2, third straight win after starting the season 0-1-1. For the Canucks, they've allowed 25 goals in five games this season. They're 2-3. It's the second most goals allowed in the first five games of a season in franchise history. Predators, Canadians. Predators haven't been good in this series. Currently on a five-game winless streak, 0-3-2 against Montreal, their longest such streak in series history. We pick it up in the third period, game tied 2-2.
15: Stamkos left wing, Marchessault left goal line, back to Stamkos. Looking over his options, halfway through the power play. Josi one-timer, tipped in! Brad score! A Roman Josi rocket, tipped in by Ryan O'Reilly! 3-2 Predators, 3:16 left in the third.
1: 102.5 The Game. Nashville tacks on two more for insurance in the third and wins it 5-2. The Predators had five unanswered goals after trailing 2-0. It's their second comeback win this season and first multi-goal comeback win this year. They had five last season. The Canadians, the loss snaps a five-game win streak against the Predators, and again, that was the longest in series history. Flyers, Senators, Flyers on a four-game winless streak, tied for the third longest streak to start a season in franchise history. The Senators, 5 straight wins against the Flyers dating back to 2 seasons ago, and that's their longest in series history. In the third period,
11: here's Yakimchuk. Turns, gets it back. His shot scores! Yakimchuk hammers it!
16: Bombs away. And that's as simple as it gets, folks.
1: TSN 1200 and 2-1 is the final. The Senators get the win. And we got more pucks when we return. SportsCenter All Night continues soon. It's ESPN Radio.
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22: The NFC South, do we need to pull them out of the cellar? 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The Vikings are 4-0, but does anyone buy it right now? 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
36: 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The early bird special is on as Jalen Hurts and the Eagles fly in to take on Trevor Lawrence and the Jaguars in the London game. Then it's all eyes on Monday Night Football in L.A. Josh Allen and the Bills take on Matthew Stafford and the Rams. 2 days, two star-studded matchups. It's on. Eagles-Jaguars Sunday at 9:30 a.m. Eastern on NFL Network and Bills-Rams Monday at 8 p.m. Eastern on ABC, ESPN, also on the ESPN app.
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0: Number 5.
1: It was a good night to be a Tampa Bay fan, and that's exactly where we'll start. The Lightning's John Carlson bagged a pair of goals to help seal the win against the Wild. 102.5 the Bone with the call.
3: Left point Carlson. Across to the right point Gensel. Down low Kucherov right corner. Kucherov holds. High slide Carlson. Score! John Carlson!
1: Power
3: his
1: play.
3: Second goal tonight. The Lightning's first power play goal this year. It's 3-1 Lightning.
0: Number 4.
1: The Predators were down 2-0 to Montreal before rattling off 5 unanswered goals. Ryan O'Reilly with the deciding goal on 103.5 the game.
4: Stamkos left wing. Marchessault left goal line. Back to Stamkos. Looking over his options. Halfway through the power play. Yossi one-timer. Tipped in! Brad score! A Roman Yossi rocket. Tipped in by Ryan O'Reilly. 3-2 Predators, 3:16 left in the third.
0: Number 3.
1: Logan Stankoven made sure the Hurricanes fans had plenty to cheer about, registering his first career hat trick and 100th career point in their 7-2 win. The call on 99.9 The Fan.
5: Here's a chance for Gillette. They score! And here come the Hats! Logan Stankoven's first career hat trick. He kicks the extra point, 7-1 Carolina.
6: Can you script it any better that this find of finds in Logan Stankoven, that his first NHL hat trick is also his 100th NHL point?
0: Number 2.
1: The Guardians were staring down elimination before exploding for a 6th spot in the 6th inning. Joe Adell had the big blow to cap the scoring off right here on ESPN Radio.
7: Infield in, Adell the 9th batter of the inning. And he goes the other way. Pushes one to right for a single. Here comes Kwan. Ramirez right behind him. He scores. The throw is offline for Braden Montgomery. DeLauder stops at second base, and Joe Adell, a two-run single to right, and the Guardians have blown this game open. 9-4 Cleveland.
0: Number 1.
1: And finally, the winless Bucks came into Jerry's World and stunned Dak Prescott and company thanks to some timely scoring and clutch turnovers. The final blow on 98 Rocks.
8: Snap to Prescott with under a minute and a half to go. Prescott in the pocket, fires downfield, busted up into the air, picked off by Alex Anzalone. Zalone with 1:16 to go. Tampa Bay with an 8-point lead, and Alex Anzalone dives for the football and holds it in to force a third turnover today against the Cowboys.
1: And the story there was undrafted rookie QB Jalen Daniels going into Dallas and getting his first career win in the NFL. That is Tampa's first win of the season as well. SportsCenter All Night, ESPN Radio, back to the ice. Mammoth Bruins. Bruins won their first two games of the season, then consecutive losses by 3 goals. We'll jump to the second period here. Boston out in front.
3: Back up top for Hampus. Backing toward the far side. Gives over there to Geeky. Now to Pasternak. Score! One-timer by Pasternak. He's got 2. Both on the power play. It's 4-0.
1: 98.5, the Sports Hub. Pasternak, his 9th game with 2 power play goals, 422 goals. Ties Brad Marchand for 4th most in franchise history. Also had 2 assists. The Bruins are back in the win column. They take this one 6-1. Stars, Sabres, Buffalo enters the matchup 2-1 after a pair of comeback wins on home ice. Trying to make it 3 straight in the second. Dallas up 1-0.
3: Harley, back for Steele. Low shot, score! It somehow squeezed through Luukkonen, and Steele's shot finds the back of the net.
7: the Stars with a 2-0 lead.
1: 96.7 FM, the ticket. The Stars tack on two more and blank the Sabres 4-0. The Sabres are shut out for the first time since November 28th of 2025. They'd scored in a goal in 61 straight games. Blackhawks, Islanders. Blackhawks still trying to get their first win on the road this season. They enter this one 0-3, and we're in the first.
4: Islanders hoping to get a quick goal here. Head into the room with the lead. Off the faceoff, Schaefer with a shot. Blocked out, rebound, they score! And that's three for Bo Horvat. Three power play goals on the season. He scored in three consecutive games, and the Islanders take a 1-0 lead.
1: Islanders Radio Network, the first of two goals for Horvat. His three-game goal streak matches the second longest of his career. He only has one four-game goal streak back in 2022, and the Islanders beat the Blackhawks 4-1. The Sharks beat the Blues 3-2. The Lightning beat the Wild 3-2 as well. The Avalanche beat the Flames 7-3, and the Golden Knights beat the Maple Leafs 4-3 in overtime. We brought you the latest on Georgia-Alabama. Another highly anticipated showdown Saturday is the Red River Rivalry at the Texas State Fair. Kickoff set for 3:30 Eastern on ABC. And tune in for college football action as Florida hosts South Carolina. 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
14: George Kittle should be the front runner for NFL Comeback Player of the Year. 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And his 19.84 miles per hour reached was his fastest top speed since week 13 against the Bills in 2024. 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
15: Snooze off. 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The early bird special is on as Jalen Hurts and the Eagles fly in to take on Trevor Lawrence and the Jaguars in the London game. Then it's all eyes on Monday night football in L.A. Josh Allen and the Bills take on Matthew Stafford and the Rams. 2 days, two star-studded matchups. It's on. 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
11: This is a surprise. Watson played a first half reminiscent of his heydays in Houston. Andrew Berry, he has drafted some studs, all being put together by a head coach that when he was hired by the Browns, I mean everybody in Cleveland and certainly around the football world would like, why are they hiring Todd Monken? I don't think we're asking that anymore, are we?
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0: 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The winless Bucks head to Jerry's World for a Thursday night battle with the Cowboys.
17: Man in motion. Handoff. Williams into the middle. It opens up wide. He walks the dog. Javonte Williams, among the league leaders in touchdowns, has put the Cowboys up first.
0: The White Sox try to end a 120-year drought in Game 4 against the Guardians.
18: Swing and a miss. Got him chasing the sweeper in the dirt. And the strikeout and Betty escape for the White Sox. No runs, no hits. The Guardians leave them loaded.
0: Fallout in the Bronx from another early October exit.
19: When you saw the ineptitude that was on that baseball field, particularly in Game 2, when you commit 5 errors in a game, when you commit 3 errors in the first inning, when it's spread around from the third baseman to the shortstop to the second baseman, it's just embarrassing.
0: Taking the reins back in Denver.
20: Sean Payton is going to get more involved in play calling and take a more collaborative approach, pairing with offensive coordinator Davis Webb. It's a little fuzzy exactly how this is going to work.
0: Plus, the GOAT keeps adding to her trophy case.
21: Each one of these have not been taken lightly in my heart. 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But this one here, I don't know, I cried a little bit harder, you know. 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
1: Coming up, Jerry's World, the place to be on a Thursday night as the Cowboys welcome the Buccaneers to Big D. SportsCenter All Night presented by Progressive, ESPN Radio, and the all-new ESPN app, SiriusXM Channel 80. Postseason baseball in Chi-Town. We got a college football showdown in Tuscaloosa on Saturday, and it is hardware season in the W. But how about them Cowboys? Dak and company 2-2 to start the season. The winless Bucks in town trying to get one in the win column, and a big one this would be. History says Thursday night belongs to the Cowboys, though. 5 straight home wins dating back to 2022. Dallas an 8.5-point favorite here, and Dak's 13-7 in his career on Thursday night. And it's the offense that has Dallas finding some dubs early. Cowboys currently averaging just over 30 points per game this season, tied with the 49ers for second most in the NFL, only behind the Bills. And the offense is the story for the other side as well. Former Kansas quarterback and undrafted rookie Jalen Daniels making just his second career start, with Baker Mayfield expected to miss a minimum of 3 weeks with a thumb injury. The Bucs have been close in every game. They've lost all of them by one possession. They just need a win. Cowboys open the game with a nice 7-play drive to get down to the 1-yard line.
17: Under center, second and goal. Man in motion. Handoff. Williams into the middle. It opens up wide. He walks the dog. Javonte Williams, among the league leaders in touchdowns, has put the Cowboys up first.
1: 105.3 The Fan. We're still in the first quarter, and it's Tampa this time with a drive of its own. 15 plays to be exact.
22: Dallas 7, Tampa Bay nothing, as Houghton motions from right to left. Snap goes to Daniels. Daniels drops back to the 13, throws it to Bucky on the right side. Stiff arm, reaches the ball to the right pylon. Touchdown, Tampa Bay! One of the longest drives in franchise history. Results in 6 for the Buccaneers. Bucky Irving takes it into the house, his first receiving touchdown of the season. And how about Jalen Daniels? 8 straight completions, marching Tampa Bay down the field to pull the Buccaneers within a point.
1: That from 98 Rock, and Jalen Daniels came out on fire. Started the game 9 of 10 passing with that touchdown. And the Cowboys would tack on a field goal before the half, take a 10-7 lead into the locker room, but the party was winding down for Dallas in the third.
22: 14-yard line of Dallas. Daniels takes a snap. They'll hand it. Coming near side of Buka on the jet sweep. Jumps into the end zone. Touchdown, Tampa Bay. Two plays, and they go the length of the field to take a 13-10 lead on the Cowboys and shell-shock Dallas here to start the second half. Daniels takes a snap. Handoff, Irving. Dashes behind the left side of the line and powers his way into the blue end zone. Touchdown, Tampa Bay. Bucky Irving plows in for his first score of the night. 13 rushes, 123 yards, and a 20-10 lead for the Buccaneers here in Dallas.
2: The calls again from 98 Rock, and Irving had a night, finished with a career high, 165 yards, a touchdown. It's his second career game with 150 rushing yards and a touchdown. And Tampa tacked on a field goal and closed the third quarter with a 24-10 lead. Game wasn't done yet, though. In the fourth, Cowboys had marched down the field on a 10-play drive. Prescott to George Pickens for six, but the two-point conversion failed. And it's 24-16 Tampa late in the game. Dallas down to its last offensive possession.

0: Tampa Bay with an 8-point lead, and Alex Anzalone dives for the football and hauls it in to force a third turnover today against the Cowboys.
1: Daniels takes a snap, takes a knee. Under 30 seconds to go. Dallas will not use its final timeout. And this one belongs to the Bucks. Tampa Bay 24, Dallas 16. What a way to come on the road, deal with adversity. But Tampa Bay with 419 yards of total offense, led by the rookie quarterback.
2: And so the winless Bucks storm into AT&T Stadium and get their first win of the season. The Bucks closed as an 8.5-point underdog and won outright, their largest upset win since 2019 against the Rams, and have now won two of the last three games against the Cowboys. They were 1-10 in previous road contests in Dallas. Jalen Daniels, 19 of 25, 189 yards in the air, a passing touchdown. He added 23 rushing yards on the ground, his first career win. And Daniels after the game on getting the dub.
3: Yeah, I mean, hats off to our defense. Man, they played lights out the whole entire game. Alex Anzalone being able to get that game-winning interception. I appreciate those guys for everything that they did this week. But offensively, I think that we went out there and was able to execute our game plan, giving the ball to our playmakers in space and allowing them to be able to make plays. And special teams, I think all three levels of our team today was able to go out there and be able to make plays. And I think that's what allowed us to be able to go out there and go win a football game.
2: Bucks head coach Todd Bowles after the game as well on how they were able to get it done.
4: Well, we played good complimentary football in all three phases starting out, and that kind of spurred everything in the first half. I thought we got in there 10-7. We gave up a field goal on one play, but we came back in the second half with Bucky's big run. So Jalen did an excellent job taking care of the football for the most part. And, you know, defense played well. I didn't like the drive at the end. They gave him the touchdown for 99 yards. But for the most part, they played hard. They didn't play perfect, but they played hard, and they stayed together, and we got a win.
2: And the Cowboys, it's their first loss to a team that entered 0-4 or worse since 2019. They gave up 241 rushing yards. And Cowboys owner and GM Jerry Jones, he took notice.
5: Extraordinarily, extraordinarily disappointed. You really do need to get it done when it's there to take. And they basically were very physical. I thought both their fronts. Was really surprised at how well they ran the ball, how they ran it between the tackles. And that was surprising. And we thought if they were going to run it, they'd do it outside. And thought we'd put it on the quarterback's shoulders, their staff, their quarterback, all their players. Got a great victory here tonight. And it was a tough loss for us.
2: Both teams now get 10 days rest. Dallas travels to face the Packers on Sunday, October 18th. The Buccaneers host the Steelers at Raymond James Stadium the same day. SportsCenter All Night, ESPN Radio to the Diamond. Guardians White Sox on ESPN Radio. Game 4 from the south side of Chi-Town. White Sox lead the series 2-1, trying to wrap it up and move on to the ALCS for the first time since 2005. Keep the dream alive. How much of a dream is it right now? Well, the White Sox are looking to clinch a postseason series at home for the second time in franchise history. That first one was in 1906, 120 years ago. Might be more of a dream for Cleveland, though. Guardians haven't won a World Series since 1948. Teams to lead 2-1 in a best-of-five postseason series have gone on to win more than 70% of the time. So you're telling me there's a chance? Well, first we need some runs. Zeros on the board early, then in the third, White Sox at the plate.
6: The pitch. Antonacci, a line drive right center toward the alleyway on the move. DeLotta reaches out and makes the catch. Tagging from third, Mydroff scores. Holding at second base is Vargas. Sack fly. Sam Antonacci makes it 2-0 Chicago.
2: And that's how the third would end. So we move ahead to the fifth. Still 2-0 Sox.
6: 3-1 pitch. Swinging a ball drilled deep to right, hooking toward the corner. Off the bat of Bailey. It is gone. Pinch hit homer, and Patrick Bailey gets the Guardians on the board. 2-1 White Sox. First homer of the series for Cleveland.
2: Guardians would end the fifth with a one-run lead. Chicago plates two in the bottom half to retake the lead, and then things really get wonky in the sixth. Still there.
6: Infield in, Adell, the ninth batter of the inning. And he goes the other way. Pushes one to right for a single. Here comes Kwan. Ramirez right behind him. He scores. The throw is offline for Braden Montgomery. DeLauder stops at second base, and Joe Adell.

0: A two-run single to right, and the Guardians have blown this game open. 9-4 Cleveland.
1: So 6 runs for Cleveland in the sixth, and they go on to win this one 9-5. The Guardians force a winner-take-all game 5 Saturday in Cleveland. They're the 6th team in MLB postseason history to force game 5 after losing the first 2 games at home of a best-of-5 series. Guardians catcher Patrick Bailey finished 2-of-3, a home run off the bench, his first career playoff home run and first career pinch hit home run, and he spoke with Jesse Rogers after the game.
2: You didn't start the game, but you certainly helped finish it. How surprised were you that Gavin Williams was in this game to finish it off?
3: Nothing surprises me at this point with this group. Obviously, with the game on the line, we got Cade Smith and Gavin Williams at the end. You're feeling pretty good, and obviously that was a big win, and got another one to go.
2: Let's go back to you entering the game with that homer. It looked like a mistake pitch that hung up there a little bit, and you took care of it.
3: Yeah, I mean, was able to get into a good count, got a heater, took a good swing on it. Happy it went over.
2: I wonder if the next inning at bat was even more impressive for yourself, taking that curveball the opposite way.
3: I like homers. Homers are cooler. Homers are way cooler. But yeah, we'll take the RBI single too.
2: How about this team to come in here after losing 2 at home and steal 2 on the road? What a wild series. How can you put it into words?
3: Yeah, I mean, it's been probably not exactly how we drew it up, but we got a game 5 in Cleveland, which is awesome. And I mean, this crowd in Chicago was awesome. This atmosphere was awesome. And playoff baseball is pretty cool.
2: Patrick, congrats to you Saturday.
3: Thank you.
1: All right. So next up, that winner take all game 5 as the series shifts back to Cleveland. The road team has won the first 4 games of the best of 5 series for the first time since the 2015 ALDS first pitch Saturday night, 8 Eastern. And while the Guardians live to fight another day, in the Bronx, not so much.
4: Baker's set. Here's the pitch. A swing and a miss. Strike 3. The ball game is over. And for the 3rd time ever, the Tampa Bay Rays are headed to the American League Championship Series. A 3-game sweep over the New York Yankees.
5: For the 17th consecutive season, the New York Yankees season ended short of the ultimate goal of winning a World Series. The most recent postseason failure, a sweep at the hands of the Tampa Bay Rays, a series in which the Yankees never led. It was just the 3rd playoff series in franchise history where that happened. New York designated hitter, Ben Rice.
6: They outplayed us, plain and simple. Outpitched us, outhit us. It's really that simple.
5: The 17 seasons without a championship is the 2nd longest drought in Yankees history. The only longer stretch without a title was the team's first 20 years of existence from 1903 to 1922. Yankees ace, Cam Schlittler.
6: We didn't meet the expectations of the fans and this organization, and there's a certain standard of being a Yankee, and we didn't fulfill that. Again, we have all the pieces to succeed and win a championship, but end of the day, that's not what we did this series.
5: The Bronx Bombers have now gone 13 straight playoff appearances without a World Series title. Tied for the 4th longest streak in postseason history. Yankees manager Aaron Boone on what's gone wrong in October for his team in recent years.
7: Yeah, every year's different. 22, where I felt like we were really a really great team, but then in August, we lost 3-4 like integral pieces to our team and kind of went into the postseason not the same. 24, we get to the World Series and fall short. Last year, I felt like we were really good at the end and really complete at the end, only to go home. This year, you know, we're missing a couple of key guys, including Aaron. But we also did that all year, and it doesn't mean you can't go win.
5: Since taking over in the Bronx in 2018, Boone has led the Yankees to the 2nd best regular season winning percentage in baseball. However, the team is 27-30 in the postseason. New York captain Aaron Judge on whether Boone is the right leader for this team.
8: Yeah, he's our manager. He's running this ship. He puts us in the right position to go out there and succeed, you know, especially a season like this where, you know, I'm banged up missing 100 games, you know, for him to manage it the way he did and, you know, put us in the best position to get into the postseason and get an opportunity to win a World Series. You know, he's definitely at our back and as a guy.
5: Boone's 8 postseason appearances are tied for the most without a World Series title by a manager in Major League history. And of 8 managers in Yankees history to coach at least 8 years with the team, he's the only one to not win a championship. Judge on what the franchise needs to do to once again meet expectations in the Bronx.
8: We're the Yankees. I feel like they should go all in and do what they need to do and find if we got holes, if it's finding certain players or personnel, whatever we need, you got to go out there and get it. You know, that's why I signed back here to play with the Yankees is to fight for a championship every single year and to go all in.
1: Yankees swung the bats well all season. They had 12 hits total, though, in a three-game series with Tampa. A lot of noise on Thursday about possible changes coming in New York. At least one person says maybe not yet. Maybe Boone and Cashman get one more. Our Buster Olney on GetUp.
9: I think he's going to be back. Brian Cashman's the general manager. His contract is up in the next month. I think they'll renegotiate a deal there. He and Aaron Boone are really close. The only question is whether or not Hal Steinbrenner steps in and said, look, we have to make a change. I don't think that'll happen.
1: So we'll wait and see on any decisions in the Bronx. For now, Yankees are out, and they'll turn their attention to the 27 season. And a reminder, the MLB postseason is on ESPN Radio. Catch all the action right here and on the ESPN app presented by Gusto. And up next, big news for the Broncos. 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
10: 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Confidence is soaring in New England following a huge road win in Buffalo. Now the Patriots face another tough test as Kirk Cousins and the 3-1 Las Vegas Raiders come to town. 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
17: Snooze off. 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The early bird special is on as Jalen Hurts and the Eagles fly in to take on Trevor Lawrence and the Jaguars in the London game. Then it's all eyes on Monday Night Football in L.A. Josh Allen and the Bills take on Matthew Stafford and the Rams. 2 days, two star-studded matchups. 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
1: 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Chris Burnett with you here on SportsCenter All Night. Big news in Denver on Thursday. Broncos making some changes. ESPN's Adam Schefter on NFL Live with the latest.
2: The Denver Broncos also are going to have a change in the way they approach their offense. Sean Payton is going to get more involved in play calling and take a more collaborative approach, pairing with offensive coordinator Davis Webb. The two men met Monday. They've been meeting this week. Webb was calling the plays at practice yesterday, at least calling them in to the quarterback, Bo Nix. So it's a little fuzzy exactly how this is going to work. But the bottom line is this. The Broncos head coach Sean Payton is going to be more heavily involved in how this offense is called Sunday in Los Angeles against the Chargers.
1: And that could be the right thing at the right time for the Broncos. Denver, a pedestrian 2-2 to start the season, averaging just 280 yards per game offensively. That's good for 27th in the league. And as for the biggest issues with play calling, head coach Sean Payton.
3: There'd be too many things just to list, you know, the based, like we know we have to improve our balance and running the football. There's a handful of things. And then, you know, the hard thing when you are not the head coach is certainly there are things that you want to feel like are cleared, where when you're calling them as the head coach, you're in your mind prepared to say, hey, I don't have to run it by anyone. So it's changing things up and really trying to reduce some of the calories to get back to doing some things really well, and that's going to be the focus.
1: Clearly some things not to the head man's liking. Few have been better with the play sheet in their hand than Sean Payton, and his team needs him. Broncos 0-2 on the road this year at the Chargers on Sunday in L.A. And back east, rough start for Philadelphia. Eagles also 2-2, but the frustrations boiled over for all to see in Sunday's loss to the Rams. Eagles blew a 20-10 halftime lead that included a hot mic outburst from Jalen Hurts on the sideline. So what do we make of this? And Hurts, Mike Golic on the Golics.
4: Can you rely on him in a shootout where you basically have to throw the ball all the time? Probably not as much. He needs to be more in a balanced offense, but when he's had a chance to show out a couple of Super Bowls, he was the best player. Even the loss to Kansas City, he was the best player on the field. You know, he can take over a game with his legs and arm combined. But you know, he's one that does need the team around him. Like I said, they've had the best O-line in the league for a couple of years when Jason Kelsey was on the team and obviously Lane Johnson was still playing. And they had a really good defense. So it was kind of more a team effort, but we know we separate the quarterback out of that when it starts to get picked apart.
1: Well, they're picking him apart. Eagles, they're bottom 10 in points per game, total yards per game, yards per play, passing yards per game, and sacks allowed. Head coach Nick Sirianni and the Eagles are back at it in London this weekend. They'll face the Jaguars on Sunday at 9:30 a.m. Eastern Time. 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
8: 5-0 Georgia, 5-0 Alabama, two unbeatens, two top 16, one night game in Tuscaloosa. What more could you want?
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11: Well, they're going to start talking about him now.
12: Just classics. Like, it's game after game with what's on the line. It lives up to the hype all the time.
1: Every year you get one on the calendar, you circle the second the schedule comes out. Well, this is it. These two have played 76 times and both teams 5-0 or better for just the second time ever in the series and the first since 1942. Dogs haven't won in Tuscaloosa since overtime in 2007. They got the head man to do it despite the record against his old team. Kirby Smart knows that building better than anyone. It's where he learned to be who he is today from the GOAT. Lewis Riddick with more on First Take.
13: I trust the Georgia program. I trust Gunnar Stockton. I trust Kirby Smart. Kirby Smart is the closest thing that we've ever seen to Nick Saban.
10: He's also 2-7 against Alabama.
13: That's true. But you know what? I don't go on past history. Defensively, they hunt. They just hunt, man, and they hunt and they hunt. And Kirby Smart, if you sit and talk to this dude, he right now, he is the standard. I love Keelan Russell. I trust Gunnar Stockton because he has been in these big games.
1: Kirby and the Bulldogs will need that mentality. Dogs giving up 13 points per game defensively. Alabama scoring almost 50 themselves on offense. The weather could be a factor in this one. We're watching it. Dogs tied 7:30 Eastern Saturday night on ABC. And then heading north, Maryland will make the trip to Columbus, Ohio on Saturday to face the Buckeyes. Jeremiah Smith's already the best wide receiver to ever play for Ohio State. He's working his way up the Big Ten boards as well and the NFL draft boards. Here's ESPN NFL draft analyst Mel Kiper Jr.
10: Right now, you're talking about number one player and everybody else because there's nobody at any other position. Leonard Moore, cornerback Notre Dame, is right there. Colin Simmons has been an outstanding pass rusher this year at Texas, but it is Jeremiah Smith. And then a big gap down. If you do a rating, he'd be my 9-9. That was my highest grade I ever gave a player. It was a 9-9. It was John Elway. He would be that 9-9 guy, and everybody else would be in that 9-7, 9-6 range.
1: And when we come back, we are heading to the south side of Chicago. SportsCenter All Night continues in a moment. It's ESPN Radio.
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18: Hey, it's Evan Cohen. 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
25: I'll never forget that night sitting next to Marshall Faulk. 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
2: snooze, off. 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The Early Bird Special is on as Jalen Hurts and the Eagles fly in to take on Trevor Lawrence and the Jaguars in the London game. Then it's all eyes on Monday Night Football in L.A. Josh Allen and the Bills take on Matthew Stafford and the Rams. 2 days, two star-studded matchups. 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
1: Las Vegas Aces center Asia Wilson won a record fifth WNBA Most Valuable Player Award for the 2026 season, becoming the first player in league history to win three straight MVPs. The Tampa Bay Buccaneers beat the Dallas Cowboys 24-16 on Thursday night for their first win of the season. Running back Bucky Irving ran for a career-high 165 yards, including a 72-yard run to set up the touchdown that put Tampa Bay ahead for good while scoring twice himself. And the Cleveland Guardians used a six-run sixth inning to rally past the Chicago White Sox to force a decisive Game 5 in Cleveland on Saturday with the ALCS on the line.
2: Runners at the corners, two down. The pitch from Williams, and the curve is looped into shallow left, charging in as Kwan on the run reaches out, and he makes the catch, and the Guardians walk the tightrope in the ninth inning, and the Cleveland Guardians win Game 4. They force a winner-take-all Game 5 Saturday night in Cleveland.
1: You heard it right here on ESPN Radio. Chris Burnett with you on SportsCenter All Night. Roxy Bernstein and Greg Olson had the call for Game 4. Let's head to Chicago now to check in with the guys. Take it away, Roxy.
2: Well, Chris, a wild Game 4. The Guardians got down early. Their backs are against the wall. It was a must-win for Cleveland. They responded as the Guardians scored three in the fifth inning, then sent 10 to the plate, scoring six in the top of the sixth, and hold off the White Sox, win the ball game 9-5, and now we're going back to Cleveland for a winner-take-all Game 5 Saturday night.
3: Well, this is the offense that we expected to see. We did not see it all in Cleveland, and the offense woke up both times trailing here in Chicago down to their elimination game, and they just found a way. And it came down to Joe Adell giving him a spark in Game 2, and then Jose Ramirez has really taken over these last two games.
2: Long two-run homer in the top of the fifth inning. And also Patrick Bailey, who didn't start the game, but Bailey with a pinch-hit homer, that's what got the offense going. And it took eight Cleveland pitchers. Parker Messick started, lasted just two and a third innings. Eric Sobrowski gets the win, but it's the postseason. And Gavin Williams, who had never pitched in relief in his entire major league career, regular or postseason, comes in to get the final three outs.
3: Yeah, I mean, the White Sox get Cade Smith out of the game with a long Vargas home run and a Murakami walk, and you're going, uh-oh, you know what? This is going to get interesting. They bring in a guy who's got almost as good a stuff as Cade Smith and Gavin Williams. And after giving up the single, he settled in, got a big punch out, and found a way to get out of the jam.
2: What are you looking forward to in Game 5?
3: I really am just going to go, who's going to step up? Every game, it's been somebody stepping up. The White Sox shouldn't have won two games in Cleveland. Cleveland shouldn't have won two games here. Jose Ramirez, as I said, one of the best players in the world, has shown up here in Chicago. Can he continue what he's done and take over the game in Cleveland?
2: So the Guardians, in a must-win, get it done and force the Game 5 Saturday night in Cleveland. Once again, our final in Game 4 was the Guardians 9, the White Sox 5. For Greg Olson, Roxy Bernstein right here on your home for every pitch of the postseason, Major League Baseball on ESPN Radio and the ESPN app as we go back to Chris Burnett in the studio.
1: Thanks, guys. Great job out there tonight. 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
5: Extraordinarily disappointed. You really do need to get it done. It was a tough loss for us.
6: This is a complete disaster. You assume Dak Prescott can put points on the board, and it simply doesn't happen.
7: National Football League is going to come down to the fourth quarter. We had a chance to still get back in and try to win the game, and we came up short.
8: A winless team comes into your home stadium. Yeah, we're supposed to win that. It sucks, and right up there close to embarrassing.
1: Thursday night football in Dallas. The story of the night, though, belonged to Tampa's undrafted rookie quarterback, Jalen Daniels. He finished 19 of 25, 189 passing yards, a passing touchdown, added 23 rushing yards on the ground, and got his first career win. The Buccaneers got their first win of the season while rushing for 241 yards. It wasn't the worst night from Dak Prescott. He finished 24 of 42, more than 300 yards passing, a passing touchdown, but he did have a pair of interceptions, and he threw an interception on the final offensive drive. It was second and one from the Buccaneers 24, and that just won't get it done. Here's Dak after the game.
9: It's a loss we're supposed to have, definitely supposed to have. It's to use the word embarrassing. It's tough. I feel like I'm discrediting the NFL if I use that, and particularly the Tampa Bay Bucs and a great Todd Bowles coach and defensive coach team. Guy's been a winning coach for a long time, and whether he's been a head coach or a defensive coordinator, and that's the plan, and what they did tonight is the reason for that. And so to say embarrassing, I think I'd be discrediting them, but we're definitely supposed to win this game. This is a game, you know, that was a game we're supposed to have on paper, or whichever way you want to look at it. And I think Shadi said it best in the locker room. In this league, you've got to win the games you're supposed to win. And when a winless team comes into your home stadium on a Thursday night primetime game, yeah, we're supposed to win that. And so it sucks, and right up there close to embarrassing, but I don't know if I would say that.
1: So just not a good scene in Dallas tonight. ESPN NFL analyst Kevin Clark on SportsCenter.
6: If you lose your get right game, you're the get right game. And that's something nobody in Dallas wants to hear right now, but this was a sloppy football team. They missed 14 tackles before a late run there when they were trying to get back in the game. Dak Prescott was 2 of 12 against that Tampa Bay blitz. The offensive line didn't hold up. They seemed confused. Obviously, CeeDee Lamb's injury had something to do with that, but this was a sloppy football team. They couldn't tackle in space. Bucky Irving, when he was out there, was running wild. This was a complete disaster in all three phases. I mean, talk about special teams with the fumble there. So this was as disastrous as it gets. And this is, I believed in, frankly, both these teams coming into this season. But after what I saw from Tampa Bay for the first month of the season, I'd written Tampa Bay off. I'd written Todd Bowles off. I'd written this defense off. And all of a sudden, the Cowboys solve all of your problems because you go and play them and you show how bad they are. So this is a complete disaster for everybody, frankly. At home, primetime, you assume Dak Prescott can put points on the board against a defense that's just been stuck in the mud, and it simply doesn't happen.
1: And it didn't stop there. Clark with more.
6: This is an identity loss. And one thing about the Cowboys is you always thought they were going to be able to score points. Well, we didn't see that tonight. So the defense that all offseason always said was they had to be average. By the way, they're not average. But we thought they could win a game where they give up 24 points to the Tampa Bay Buccaneers, who've been sloppy the first month of the season. We thought that there were a lot of knowns here that are simply not happening. And so I think that's the most disappointing thing for Jerry Jones, is he thought he had a team that could put up a bunch of points, could win a game like this. And it was simply too many mistakes. The Cowboys defense is not getting better. In fact, they're finding different ways to lose. I mean, in the first week of the season, it was soft coverage. They were giving up all those third downs. This week, it was missed tackles and letting Bucky Irving run wild. So unfortunately, instead of getting better, we're finding new holes every single week. And that is extremely worrying if you're in Dallas.
1: And it's about to be a long 10 days for the Cowboys. Both teams with 10 days rest, actually. Dallas travels to face the Packers Sunday, October 18th, and the Bucs host the Steelers the same day. In New England, Patriots are feeling good about themselves after coming up with a big win against Buffalo on Sunday in Orchard Park. A lot of folks didn't see that one coming. Bills wrap up a three-game homestand with a sour taste in their mouths, and that's despite Pat's QB Drake May throwing two interceptions. He also added three touchdowns in the air to make up for it, one of them in the fourth quarter to wide receiver Efton Chisholm, who spoke with Christine Lisi on making the one-handed grab that won the game.
10: With everything that was going on, you know, difficulty or not, just Drake gave me an opportunity, and, you know, trying to take advantage of every opportunity I get out there, you know. You don't know how many you get in the National Football League, so I'm just glad that he believed in me and he gave me that opportunity.
1: And what about the vibes in the locker room this week after getting the win? Chisholm with more.
10: Yeah, I think, you know, in the National Football League, every week is a big week, and it's hard to win in the National Football League, and we know that. And, you know, obviously, you know, we got tremendous respect for that opponent and, you know, how good they are and what they do. But we know that every week we're going to have to bring it no matter who we're playing or what their record is, because we know that everyone in this league is capable of beating anyone.
1: Yeah, hard to win is right. Buffalo usually pretty good at it too, though. Was the hype wrong? Andrew Hawkins shared his feelings on GetUp.
11: It seems a little fuzzy in the light, to be honest with you, Greeny, and I think we have been overestimating the Bills just a tad, because to your point about their first game coming against a winless Texans defense that is so bad, the head coach is now taking over play calling in week five. We've seen how bad the Lions secondary, specifically on their defense, has been, and those were the two games where the Bills looked otherworldly. In the last two games after that, the Chargers and the Patriots, four turnovers from Josh Allen.
12: Yeah.
11: The offense has looked a little disjointed. The defense hasn't looked great. And then they give up a very important division game at home against the Patriots with that team on the ropes. It is something that we should be questioning at this point in the season.
1: Buffalo will not get a ton of time to figure it out. Bills travel to L.A. to face the Rams on Monday Night Football. Kickoff set for 8:15 Eastern on ABC. And tune in Sunday as the Patriots host the Las Vegas Raiders. Coverage begins at 12 p.m. Eastern on ESPN Radio and the ESPN app. Football Sunday on ESPN Radio is presented by Gusto. SportsCenter All Night, ESPN Radio. It's award season in the WNBA. And as we said a minute ago, your 2026 MVP goes to Aces forward Asia Wilson. Three straight for the Aces star. And Wilson kept it real, speaking from the heart on Thursday when accepting the award.
13: Each one of these have not been taken lightly in my heart. They've always been so special. But this one here, I don't know, I cried a little bit harder, you know. This one here is just a little bit different. And whatever that may look like or whatever that may feel, my fifth one, I think, is the one that's just, you know, when you dream as a young girl, you dream so big and you write your goals out and you just never imagine that you were able to just check them off. And when you're able to check them off, small wins, big wins, it truly means a lot. And so I think that's why I cried a little bit harder on this one, because 15-year-old Aisha wasn't sitting up here dreaming about being a five-time MVP. She wasn't dreaming about being a three-time champion. She was just dreaming about surviving this world. And so for me to sit up here with surrounded by these trophies and to be able to play the game of basketball every single day, it just means a little bit more to me, and it's something that I won't take for granted.
1: Well said, and so much truth there. You can't help but be happy for her and to see the award stay in Las Vegas. Ace is currently in a battle, though, to keep their season alive. They'll host the Valkyries in Game 3 later tonight in the WNBA semifinals. Golden State leads that series 2-0. SportsCenter All Night, ESPN Radio, more pucks and skates. Canucks, Hurricanes. Hurricanes are 4-0 in their last four games against the Canucks, dating back to October of 24. We'll pick it up in the third period, all Carolina.
14: Here's a chance for Carolina. They score! And here come the Hats! Logan Stankoven's first career hat trick. He kicks the extra point, 7-1 Carolina.
15: Can you script it any better that this find of finds in Logan Stankoven, that his first NHL hat trick is also his 100th NHL point?
1: 99.9 The Fan, and it doesn't stop there. Stankoven's hat trick, also the fourth in franchise history with an even strength, power play, and shorthanded goal in a game. Hurricanes with a big win, 7-2, third straight win after starting the season 0-1-1. For the Canucks, they've allowed 25 goals in five games this season. They're 2-3. It's the second most goals allowed in the first five games of a season in franchise history. Predators, Canadians. Predators haven't been good in this series, currently on a five-game winless streak, 0-3-2 against Montreal, their longest such streak in series history. We pick it up in the third period, game tied 2-2.
16: Stamkos left wing, Marchessault left goal line, back to Stamkos. Looking over his options, halfway through the power play. Josi one-timer, tipped in! Brad score! A Roman Josi rocket, tipped in by Ryan O'Reilly! 3-2 Predators, 3:16 left in the third.
1: 102.5 The Game. Nashville tacks on two more for insurance in the third and wins it 5-2. The Predators had five unanswered goals after trailing 2-0. It's their second comeback win this season and first multi-goal comeback win this year. They had five last season. The Canadians, the loss snaps a five-game win streak against the Predators, and again, that was the longest in series history. Flyers, Senators, Flyers on a four-game winless streak, tied for the third longest streak to start a season in franchise history. The Senators, five straight wins against the Flyers dating back to two seasons ago, and that's their longest in series history. In the third period,
12: here's Yakimchuk. Turns, gets it back, his shot scores! Yakimchuk hammers it! Bombs away. And that's as simple as it gets, folks.
1: TSN 1200 and 2-1 is the final. The Senators get the win. And we got more pucks when we return. SportsCenter All Night continues soon. 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
0: Number 5.
1: It was a good night to be a Tampa Bay fan, and that's exactly where we'll start. The Lightning's John Carlson bagged a pair of goals to help seal the win against the Wild. 102.5 the Bone with the call.
3: Left point Carlson. Across to the right point Gensel. Down low Kucherov right corner. Kucherov holds. High slide Carlson. Score! John Carlson!
1: Power
3: His
1: play.
3: Second goal tonight. The Lightning's first power play goal this year. It's 3-1 Lightning.
0: Number 4.
1: The Predators were down 2-0 to Montreal before rattling off 5 unanswered goals. Ryan O'Reilly with the deciding goal on 103.5 the game.
4: Stamkos left wing. Marchessault left goal line. Back to Stamkos. Looking over his options. Halfway through the power play. Josi one-timer. Tipped in! Brad score! A Roman Josi rocket. Tipped in by Ryan O'Reilly. 3-2 Predators, 3:16 left in the third.
0: Number 3.
1: Logan Stankoven made sure the Hurricanes fans had plenty to cheer about, registering his first career hat trick and 100th career point in their 7-2 win. The call on 99.9 the Fan.
3: Here's a chance for Carolina. They score! And here come the Hats! Logan Stankoven's first career hat trick. He kicks the extra point, 7-1 Carolina.
5: Can you script it any better that this find of finds in Logan Stankoven, that his first NHL hat trick is also his 100th NHL point?
0: Number 2.
1: The Guardians were staring down elimination before exploding for a 6 spot in the 6th inning. Joe Adell had the big blow to cap the scoring off right here on ESPN Radio.
6: Infield in, Adell the 9th batter of the inning. And he goes the other way. Pushes one to right for a single. Here comes Kwan. Ramirez right behind him. He scores. The throw is offline for Braden Montgomery. DeLauder stops at second base, and Joe Adell, a 2-run single to right, and the Guardians have blown this game open. 9-4 Cleveland.
0: Number 1.
1: And finally, the winless Bucks came into Jerry's World and stunned Dak Prescott and company thanks to some timely scoring and clutch turnovers. The final blow on 98 Rock.
7: Snap to Prescott with under a minute and a half to go. Prescott in the pocket, fires downfield, busted up into the air, picked off by Alex Anzalone with 1:16 to go. Tampa Bay with an 8-point lead, and Alex Anzalone dives for the football and holds it in to force a third turnover today against the Cowboys.
1: And the story there was undrafted rookie QB Jalen Daniels going into Dallas and getting his first career win in the NFL. That is Tampa's first win of the season as well. SportsCenter All Night, ESPN Radio, back to the ice. Mammoth Bruins. Bruins won their first two games of the season, then consecutive losses by 3 goals. We'll jump to the second period here. Boston out in front.
3: Back up top for Hampus. Backing toward the far side. Gives over there to Geeky. Now to Pasternak. Score! One-timer by Pasternak. He's got 2. Both on the power play. It's 4-0.
1: 98.5, the Sports Hub. Pasternak, his 9th game with 2 power play goals. 422 goals. Ties Brad Marchand for 4th most in franchise history. Also had 2 assists. The Bruins are back in the win column. They take this one 6-1. Stars, Sabres, Buffalo enters the matchup 2-1 after a pair of comeback wins on home ice. Trying to make it 3 straight in the second. Dallas up 1-0.
3: Harley back for Steele. Low shot, score! It somehow squeezed through Luukkonen. And Steele's shot finds the back of the net. The star
8: Stars with a 2-0 lead.
1: 96.7 FM, the ticket. The Stars tack on two more and blank the Sabres 4-0. The Sabres are shut out for the first time since November 28th of 2025. They'd scored in a goal in 61 straight games. Blackhawks, Islanders. Blackhawks still trying to get their first win on the road this season. They enter this one 0-3, and we're in the first.
4: Islanders hoping to get a quick goal here. Head into the room with the lead. Off the faceoff, Schaefer with a shot. Blocked down, rebound, they score! And that's three for Bo Horvat. Three power play goals on this season. He scored in three consecutive games, and the Islanders take a 1-0 lead.
1: Islanders Radio Network, the first of two goals for Horvat. His three-game goal streak matches the second longest of his career. He only has one four-game goal streak back in 2022, and the Islanders beat the Blackhawks 4-1. The Sharks beat the Blues 3-2. The Lightning beat the Wild 3-2 as well. The Avalanche beat the Flames 7-3, and the Golden Knights beat the Maple Leafs 4-3 in overtime. We brought you the latest on Georgia-Alabama. Another highly anticipated showdown Saturday is the Red River Rivalry at the Texas State Fair. Kickoff set for 3:30 Eastern on ABC. And tune in for college football action as Florida hosts South Carolina. 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
0: Coming up on SportsCenter All Night. The winless Bucks head to Jerry's World for a Thursday night battle with the Cowboys.
23: Man in motion, handoff, Williams into the middle, it opens up wide, he walks the dog. Javonte Williams among the league leaders in touchdown has put the Cowboys up first.
0: The White Sox try to end a 120-year drought in Game 4 against the Guardians.
24: Swing and a miss, got him chasing the sweeper in the dirt and the strikeout, and Betty escaped for the White Sox. No runs, no hits. The Guardians leave them loaded.
0: Ball out in the Bronx from another early October exit.
25: When you saw the ineptitude that was on that baseball field, particularly in Game 2, when you commit 5 errors in a game, when you commit 3 errors in the first inning, when it's spread around from the third baseman to the shortstop to the second baseman, it's just embarrassing.
0: Taking the reins back in Denver.
26: Sean Payton is going to get more involved in play calling and take a more collaborative approach, pairing with offensive coordinator Davis Webb. It's a little fuzzy exactly how this is going to work.
0: Plus, the GOAT keeps adding to her trophy case.
27: Each one of these has not been taken lightly in my heart. They've always been so special. But this one here, I don't know, I cried a little bit harder, you know. This one here is just a little bit different.
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1: Coming up, Jerry's World, the place to be on a Thursday night as the Cowboys welcome the Buccaneers to Big D. SportsCenter All Night presented by Progressive, ESPN Radio, and the all-new ESPN app, Sirius XM Channel 80. Postseason baseball in Chi-Town. We got a college football showdown in Tuscaloosa on Saturday, and it is hardware season in the W. But how about them Cowboys? Dak and company 2-2 to start the season. The winless Bucks in town trying to get one in the win column, and a big one this would be. History says Thursday night belongs to the Cowboys, though. 5 straight home wins dating back to 2022. Dallas an 8.5-point favorite here, and Dak's 13-7 in his career on Thursday night. And it's the offense that has Dallas finding some dubs early. Cowboys currently averaging just over 30 points per game this season, tied with the 49ers for second most in the NFL, only behind the Bills. And the offense is the story for the other side as well. Former Kansas quarterback and undrafted rookie Jalen Daniels making just his second career start, with Baker Mayfield expected to miss a minimum of 3 weeks with a thumb injury. The Bucs have been close in every game. They've lost all of them by one possession. They just need a win. Cowboys open the game with a nice 7-play drive to get down to the 1-yard line.
23: Under center, second and goal. Man in motion, handoff, Williams into the middle, it opens up wide, he walks the dog. Javonte Williams among the league leaders in touchdowns has put the Cowboys up first.
1: 105.3 The Fan, we're still in the first quarter, and it's Tampa this time with a drive of its own, 15 plays to be exact.
7: Dallas 7, Tampa Bay nothing, as Houghton motions from right to left. Snap goes to Daniels. Daniels drops back to the 13, throws it to Bucky on the right side. Stiff arm, reaches the ball to the right pylon. Touchdown, Tampa Bay! One of the longest drives in franchise history. Results in 6 for the Buccaneers. Bucky Irving takes it into the house, his first receiving touchdown of the season. And how about Jalen Daniels? 8 straight completions, marching Tampa Bay down the field to pull the Buccaneers within a point.
1: That from 98 Rock, and Jalen Daniels came out on fire. Started the game 9 of 10 passing with that touchdown. And the Cowboys would tack on a field goal before the half, take a 10-7 lead into the locker room, but the party was winding down for Dallas in the third.
7: 14-yard line of Dallas. Daniels takes a snap. They'll hand it. Coming near side of Buka on the jet sweep. Jumps into the end zone. Touchdown, Tampa Bay. Two plays, and they go the length of the field to take a 13-10 lead on the Cowboys and shell-shock Dallas here to start the second half. Daniels takes a snap. Handoff, Irving. Dashes behind the left side of the line and powers his way into the blue end zone. Touchdown, Tampa Bay. Bucky Irving plows in for his first score of the night. 13 rushes, 123 yards, and a 20-10 lead for the Buccaneers here in Dallas.
1: The calls again from 98 Rock, and Irving had a night, finished with a career high, 165 yards, a touchdown. It's his second career game with 150 rushing yards and a touchdown. And Tampa tacked on a field goal and closed the third quarter with a 24-10 lead. Game wasn't done yet, though. In the fourth, Cowboys had marched down the field on a 10-play drive. Prescott to George Pickens for six, but the two-point conversion failed. And it's 24-16 Tampa late in the game. Dallas down to its last offensive possession. Can Dak and the boys get it done?
7: Snap to Prescott with under a minute and a half to go. Prescott in the pocket. Fires downfield. Busted up into the air. Picked off by Alex Anzalone with 1:16 to go. Tampa Bay with an 8-point lead. And Alex Anzalone dives for the football and hauls it in to force a third turnover today against the Cowboys. Daniels takes a snap, takes a knee, under 30 seconds to go. Dallas will not use its final timeout, and this one belongs to the Bucs. Tampa Bay 24, Dallas 16. What a way to come on the

0: And so the winless Bucks storm into AT&T Stadium and get their first win of the season. The Bucks closed as an 8.5-point underdog and won outright, their largest upset win since 2019 against the Rams, and have now won two of the last three games against the Cowboys. They were 1-10 in previous road contests in Dallas. Jalen Daniels, 19 of 25, 189 yards in the air, a passing touchdown. He added 23 rushing yards on the ground, his first career win. And Daniels after the game on getting the dub.
1: Yeah, I mean, hats off to our defense. I mean, they played lights out the whole entire game. Alex Anzalone being able to get that game-winning interception. I appreciate those guys for everything that they did this week. But offensively, I think that we went out there and was able to execute our game plan, giving the ball to our playmakers in space and allowing them to be able to make plays. And special teams, I think all three levels of our team today was able to go out there and be able to make plays. And I think that's what allowed us to be able to go out there and go win a football game.
0: Bucks head coach Todd Bowles after the game as well on how they were able to get it done.
2: Well, we played good complimentary football in all three phases starting out, and that kind of spurred everything in the first half. I thought we got in there 10-7. We gave up a field goal on one play, but we came back in the second half with Bucky's big run. So Jalen did an excellent job taking care of the football for the most part. And, you know, defense played well. I didn't like the drive at the end. They gave him the touchdown for 99 yards. But for the most part, they played hard. They didn't play perfect, but they played hard, and they stayed together, and we got a win.
0: And the Cowboys, it's their first loss to a team that entered 0-4 or worse since 2019. They gave up 241 rushing yards. And Cowboys owner and GM Jerry Jones, he took notice.
3: Extraordinarily, extraordinarily disappointed. You really do need to get it done when it's there to take. And they basically were very physical. I thought both their fronts. Was really surprised at how well they ran the ball, how they ran it between the tackles. That was surprising. And we thought if they were going to run it, they'd do it outside. And thought we'd put it on the quarterback's shoulders. Their staff, their quarterback, all their players got a great victory here tonight. And it was a tough loss for us.
0: Both teams now get 10 days rest. Dallas travels to face the Packers on Sunday, October 18th. The Buccaneers host the Steelers at Raymond James Stadium the same day. SportsCenter All Night, ESPN Radio to the Diamond. Guardians White Sox on ESPN Radio. Game 4 from the south side of Chi-Town. White Sox lead the series 2-1. Trying to wrap it up and move on to the ALCS for the first time since 2005. Keep the dream alive. How much of a dream is it right now? Well, the White Sox are looking to clinch a postseason series at home for the second time in franchise history. That first one was in 1906, 120 years ago. Might be more of a dream for Cleveland, though. Guardians haven't won a World Series since 1948. Teams to lead 2-1 in a best of five postseason series have gone on to win more than 70% of the time. So you're telling me there's a chance? Well, first we need some runs. Zeros on the board early, then in the third, White Sox at the plate.
4: The pitch. It's Antonacci, a line drive right center toward the alleyway on the move. DeLotta reaches out and makes the catch. Tagging from third, Mydroff scores. Holding at second base is Vargas. Sack fly, Sam Antonacci makes it 2-0 Chicago.
0: And that's how the third would end. So we move ahead to the fifth, still 2-0 Sox.
4: 3-1 pitch. Swing and a ball drilled deep to right, hooking toward the corner. Off the bat of Bailey. It is gone. Pinch hit homer. And Patrick Bailey gets the Guardians on the board. 2-1 White Sox. First homer of the series for Cleveland.
0: Guardians would end the fifth with a one-run lead. Chicago plates two in the bottom half to retake the lead. And then things really get wonky in the sixth. Still there.
4: Infield in, Adele, the ninth batter of the inning. And he goes the other way. Pushes one to right for a single. Here comes Kwan. Ramirez right behind him. He scores. The throw is offline for Braden Montgomery. DeLauder stops at second base. And Joe Adele, a two-run single to right. And the Guardians have blown this game open. 9-4 Cleveland.
0: So six runs for Cleveland in the sixth, and they go on to win this one 9-5. The Guardians force a winner-take-all game five Saturday in Cleveland. They're the sixth team in MLB postseason history to force game five after losing the first two games at home of a best-of-five series. Guardians catcher Patrick Bailey finished 2-3, a home run off the bench, his first career playoff home run and first career pinch.

0: hit home run, and he spoke with Jesse Rogers after the game.
1: You didn't start the game, but you certainly helped finish it. How surprised were you that Gavin Williams was in this game to finish it off?
2: Nothing surprises me at this point with this group. Obviously, with the game on the line, we got Cade Smith and Gavin Williams at the end. You're feeling pretty good, and obviously that was a big win, and got another one to go.
1: Let's go back to you entering the game with that homer. It looked like a mistake pitch that hung up there a little bit, and you took care of it.
2: Yeah, I mean, I was able to get into a good count, got a heater, took a good swing on it. Happy it went over.
1: I wonder if the next inning at bat was even more impressive for yourself, taking that curveball the opposite way.
2: I like homers. Homers are cooler. Homers are way cooler. But, yeah, we'll take the RBI single, too.
1: How about this team to come in here after losing two at home and steal two on the road? What a wild series. How can you put it into words?
2: Yeah, I mean, it's been probably not exactly how we drew it up, but we got a game five in Cleveland, which is awesome. And, I mean, this crowd in Chicago was awesome. This atmosphere was awesome. And playoff baseball is pretty cool.
1: Patrick, congrats to you Saturday.
2: Thank you.
0: All right, so next up, that winner-take-all Game 5 as the series shifts back to Cleveland. The road team has won the first four games of the best-of-five series for the first time since the 2015 ALDS first pitch Saturday night, 8 Eastern. And while the Guardians live to fight another day in the Bronx, not so much.
3: Baker's set. Here's the pitch. A swing and a miss. Strike three. The ball game is over. And for the third time ever, the Tampa Bay Rays are headed to the American League Championship Series. A three-game sweep over the New York Yankees.
4: For the 17th consecutive season, the New York Yankees season ended short of the ultimate goal of winning a World Series. The most recent postseason failure, a sweep at the hands of the Tampa Bay Rays, a series in which the Yankees never led. It was just the third playoff series in franchise history where that happened. New York designated hitter, Ben Rice.
5: They outplayed us, plain and simple. Outpitched us, outhit us. It's really that simple.
4: The 17 seasons without a championship is the second longest drought in Yankees history. The only longer stretch without a title was the team's first 20 years of existence from 1903 to 1922. Yankees ace, Cam Schlittler.
5: We didn't meet the expectations of the fans and this organization, and there's a certain standard of being a Yankee, and we didn't fulfill that. Again, we have all the pieces to succeed and win a championship, but at the end of the day, that's not what we did this series.
4: The Bronx Bombers have now gone 13 straight playoff appearances without a World Series title. Tied for the fourth longest streak in postseason history. Yankees manager Aaron Boone on what's gone wrong in October for his team in recent years.
6: Yeah, every year's different. 22, where I felt like we were really a really great team, but then in August we lost 3-4 like integral pieces to our team and kind of went into the postseason not the same. 24, we get to the World Series and fall short. Last year I felt like we were really good at the end and really complete at the end, only to go home. This year, you know, we're missing a couple of key guys, including Aaron, but we also did that all year, and it doesn't mean you can't go win.
4: Since taking over in the Bronx in 2018, Boone has led the Yankees to the second best regular season winning percentage in baseball. However, the team is 27-30 in the postseason. New York captain Aaron Judge on whether Boone is the right leader for this team.
7: Yeah, he's our manager. He's running this ship. He puts us in the right position to go out there and succeed, you know, especially a season like this where, you know, I'm banged up missing 100 games, you know, for him to manage it the way he did and, you know, put us in the best position to get into the postseason and get an opportunity to win a World Series. You know, he's definitely had our back and as a guy.
4: Boone's 8 postseason appearances are tied for the most without a World Series title by a manager in Major League history. And of 8 managers in Yankees history to coach at least 8 years with the team, he's the only one to not win a championship. Judge on what the franchise needs to do to once again meet expectations in the Bronx.
7: We're the Yankees. I feel like they should go all in and do what they need to do and find if we got holes, if it's finding certain players or personnel, whatever we need, you got to go out there and get it. Yeah, that's why I signed back here to play with the Yankees is to fight for a championship every single year and to go all in.
0: Yankees swung the bats well all season. They had 12 hits total, though, in a 3-game series with Tampa. A lot of noise on Thursday about possible changes coming in New York. At least one person says maybe not yet. Maybe Boone and Cashman get one more. Our Buster only on Get Up.
8: I think he's going to be back. Brian Cashman's the general manager. His contract is up in the next month. I think they'll renegotiate a deal there. He and Aaron Boone are really close. The only question is whether or not Hal Steinbrenner steps in and said, look, we have to make a change. I don't think that'll happen.
0: So we'll wait and see on any decisions in the Bronx. For now, Yankees are out, and they'll turn their attention to the 27 season. And a reminder, the MLB postseason is on ESPN Radio. Catch all the action right here and on the ESPN app presented by Gusto. 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
1: 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Chris Burnett with you here on SportsCenter All Night. Big news in Denver on Thursday. Broncos making some changes. ESPN's Adam Schefter on NFL Live with the latest.
2: The Denver Broncos also are going to have a change in the way they approach their offense. Sean Payton is going to get more involved in play calling and take a more collaborative approach, pairing with offensive coordinator Davis Webb. The two men met Monday. They've been meeting this week. Webb was calling the plays at practice yesterday, at least calling them in to the quarterback, Bo Nix. So it's a little fuzzy exactly how this is going to work. But the bottom line is this. The Broncos head coach, Sean Payton, is going to be more heavily involved in how this offense is called Sunday in Los Angeles against the Chargers.
1: And that could be the right thing at the right time for the Broncos. Denver, a pedestrian 2-2 to start the season, averaging just 280 yards per game offensively. That's good for 27th in the league. And as for the biggest issues with play calling, head coach Sean Payton.
3: There'd be too many things just to list, you know, the based, like we know we have to improve our balance and running the football. There's a handful of things. And then, you know, the hard thing when you are not the head coach is certainly there are things that you want to feel like are cleared, where when you're calling them as the head coach, you're in your mind prepared to say, hey, I don't have to run it by anyone. So it's changing things up and really trying to reduce some of the calories to get back to doing some things really well, and that's going to be the focus.
1: Clearly some things not to the head man's liking. Few have been better with the play sheet in their hand than Sean Payton, and his team needs him. Broncos 0-2 on the road this year at the Chargers on Sunday in L.A. And back east, rough start for Philadelphia. Eagles also 2-2, but the frustrations boiled over for all to see in Sunday's loss to the Rams. Eagles blew a 20-10 halftime lead that included a hot mic outburst from Jalen Hurts on the sideline. So what do we make of this? And Hurts, Mike Golic on the Golics.
4: Can you rely on him in a shootout where you basically have to throw the ball all the time? Probably not as much. He needs to be more in a balanced offense, but when he's had a chance to show out a couple of Super Bowls, he was the best player. Even the loss to Kansas City, he was the best player on the field. You know, he can take over a game with his legs and arm combined. But you know, he's one that does need the team around him. Like I said, they've had the best O-line in the league for a couple of years when Jason Kelsey was on the team and obviously Lane Johnson was still playing. And they had a really good defense. So it was kind of more a team effort, but we know we separate the quarterback out of that when it starts to get picked apart.
1: Well, they're picking him apart. Eagles, they're bottom 10 in points per game, total yards per game, yards per play, passing yards per game, and sacks allowed. Head coach Nick Sirianni and the Eagles are back at it in London this weekend. They'll face the Jaguars on Sunday at 9:30 a.m. Eastern Time. 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
8: 5-0 Georgia, 5-0 Alabama, two unbeatens, two top 16, one night game in Tuscaloosa. What more could you want?
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6: Alabama has skyrocketed.
10: No one's talking about Georgia. Well, they're going to start talking about him now.
11: Just classics. Like, it's game after game. What's on the line? It lives up to the hype all the time.
1: Every year you get one on the calendar, you circle the second the schedule comes out. Well, this is it. These two have played 76 times and both teams 5-0 or better for just the second time ever in the series and the first since 1942. Dogs haven't won in Tuscaloosa since overtime in 2007. They got the head man to do it despite the record against his old team. Kirby Smart knows that building better than anyone. It's where he learned to be who he is today from the GOAT. Lewis Riddick with more on First Take.
12: I trust the Georgia program. I trust Gunnar Stockton. I trust Kirby Smart. Kirby Smart is the closest thing that we've ever seen to Nick Saban.
13: He's also 2-7 against Alabama.
12: That's true. But you know what? I don't go on past history. Defensively, they hunt. They just hunt, man, and they hunt and they hunt. And Kirby Smart, if you sit and talk to this dude, he right now, he is the standard. I love Keelan Russell. I trust Gunnar Stockton because he has been in these big games.
1: Kirby and the Bulldogs will need that mentality. Dogs giving up 13 points per game defensively. Alabama scoring almost 50 themselves on offense. The weather could be a factor in this one. We're watching it. Dogs tied 7:30 Eastern Saturday night on ABC. And then heading north, Maryland will make the trip to Columbus, Ohio on Saturday to face the Buckeyes. Jeremiah Smith's already the best wide receiver to ever play for Ohio State. He's working his way up the Big Ten boards as well and the NFL draft boards. Here's ESPN NFL draft analyst Mel Kiper Jr.
13: Right now, you're talking about number one player and everybody else because there's nobody at any other position. Leonard Moore, cornerback Notre Dame, is right there. Colin Simmons has been an outstanding pass rusher this year at Texas, but it is Jeremiah Smith. And then a big gap down. If you do a rating, he'd be my 9-9. That was my highest grade I ever gave a player. It was a 9-9. It was John Elway. He would be that 9-9 guy. And everybody else would be in that 9-7, 9-6 range.
1: And when we come back, we are heading to the south side of Chicago. SportsCenter All Night continues in a moment. It's ESPN Radio.
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1: Las Vegas Aces center Asia Wilson won a record fifth WNBA Most Valuable Player Award for the 2026 season, becoming the first player in league history to win three straight MVPs. The Tampa Bay Buccaneers beat the Dallas Cowboys 24-16 on Thursday night for their first win of the season. Running back Bucky Irving ran for a career-high 165 yards, including a 72-yard run to set up the touchdown that put Tampa Bay ahead for good while scoring twice himself. And the Cleveland Guardians used a six-run sixth inning to rally past the Chicago White Sox to force a decisive Game 5 in Cleveland on Saturday with the ALCS on the line.
2: Runners at the corners, two down. The pitch from Williams, and the curve is looped into shallow left, charging in as Kwan on the run reaches out, and he makes the catch, and the Guardians walk the tightrope in the ninth inning, and the Cleveland Guardians win Game 4. They force a winner-take-all Game 5 Saturday night in Cleveland.
1: You heard it right here on ESPN Radio. Chris Burnett with you on SportsCenter All Night. Roxy Bernstein and Greg Olson had the call for Game 4. Let's head to Chicago now to check in with the guys. Take it away, Roxy.
2: Well, Chris, a wild Game 4. The Guardians got down early. Their backs are against the wall. It was a must-win for Cleveland. They responded as the Guardians scored three in the fifth inning, then sent 10 to the plate, scoring six in the top of the sixth, and hold off the White Sox, win the ball game 9-5, and now we're going back to Cleveland for a winner-take-all Game 5 Saturday night.
3: Well, this is the offense that we expected to see. We did not see it all in Cleveland, and the offense woke up both times trailing here in Chicago down to their elimination game, and they just found a way. And it came down to Joe Adell giving him a spark in Game 2, and then Jose Ramirez has really taken over these last two games.
2: Long two-run homer in the top of the fifth inning. And also Patrick Bailey, who didn't start the game, but Bailey with a pinch-hit homer. That's what got the offense going, and it took eight Cleveland pitchers. Parker Messick started, lasted just two and a third innings. Eric Sobrowski gets the win, but it's the postseason. And Gavin Williams, who had never pitched in relief in his entire major league career, regular or postseason, comes in to get the final three outs.
3: Yeah, I mean, the White Sox get Cade Smith out of the game with a long Vargas home run and a Murakami walk, and you're going, uh-oh, you know what? This is going to get interesting. They bring in a guy who's got almost as good a stuff as Cade Smith and Gavin Williams. And after giving up the single, he settled in, got a big punch out, and found a way to get out of the jam.
2: What are you looking forward to in Game 5?
3: I really am just going to go, who's going to step up? Every game, it's been somebody stepping up. The White Sox shouldn't have won two games in Cleveland. Cleveland shouldn't have won two games here. Jose Ramirez, as I said, one of the best players in the world, has shown up here in Chicago. Can he continue what he's done and take over the game in Cleveland?
2: So the Guardians in a must win, get it done and force the Game 5 Saturday night in Cleveland. Once again, our final in Game 4 was the Guardians 9, the White Sox 5. For Greg Olson, Roxy Bernstein right here on your home for every pitch of the postseason, Major League Baseball on ESPN Radio and the ESPN app as we go back to Chris Burnett in the studio.
1: Thanks, guys. Great job out there tonight. We'll see you Saturday night in Cleveland. 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
5: 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We really do need to get it done. 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
6: This is a complete disaster. You assume Dak Prescott can put points on the board, and it simply doesn't happen.
7: National Football League is going to come down to the fourth quarter. We had a chance to still get back in and try to win the game, and we came up short.
8: A winless team comes into your home stadium. Yeah, we're supposed to win that. It sucks, and right up there close to embarrassing.
1: Thursday night football in Dallas. The story of the night, though, belonged to Tampa's undrafted rookie quarterback, Jalen Daniels. He finished 19 of 25, 189 passing yards, a passing touchdown, added 23 rushing yards on the ground, and got his first career win. The Buccaneers got their first win of the season while rushing for 241 yards. It wasn't the worst night from Dak Prescott. He finished 24 of 42, more than 300 yards passing, a passing touchdown. But he did have a pair of interceptions, and he threw an interception on the final offensive drive. It was second and one from the Buccaneers 24, and that just won't get it done. Here's Dak after the game.
9: It's a loss we're supposed to have, definitely supposed to have. It's to use the word embarrassing. It's tough. I feel like I'm discrediting the NFL if I use that, and particularly the Tampa Bay Bucks and a great Todd Bowles coach and defensive coach team. Guy's been a winning coach for a long time, and whether he's been a head coach or a defensive coordinator, and that's the plan, and what they did tonight is the reason for that. And so to say embarrassing, I think I'd be discrediting them, but we're definitely supposed to win this game. This is a game, you know, that was a game we're supposed to have on paper, or whichever way you want to look at it. And I think Shadi said it best in the locker room. In this league, you've got to win the games you're supposed to win. And when a winless team comes into your home stadium on a Thursday night primetime game, yeah, we're supposed to win that. And so it sucks and right up there close to embarrassing, but I don't know if I would say that.
1: So just not a good scene in Dallas tonight. ESPN NFL analyst Kevin Clark on SportsCenter.
6: If you lose your get right game, you're the get right game. And that's something nobody in Dallas wants to hear right now, but this is a sloppy football team. They missed 14 tackles before a late run there when they were trying to get back in the game. Dak Prescott was 2 of 12 against that Tampa Bay blitz. The offensive line didn't hold up. They seemed confused. Obviously, CeeDee Lamb's injury had something to do with that, but this was a sloppy football team. They couldn't tackle in space. Bucky Irving, when he was out there, was running wild. This was a complete disaster in all three phases. I mean, talking about special teams with the fumble there. So this was as disastrous as it gets. And this is, I believed in, frankly, both these teams coming into this season. But after what I saw from Tampa Bay for the first month of the season, I'd written Tampa Bay off. I'd written Todd Bowles off. I'd written this defense off. And all of a sudden, the Cowboys solve all of your problems because you go and play them and you show how bad they are. So this is a complete disaster for everybody, frankly. At home, primetime, you assume Dak Prescott can put points on the board against a defense. He's just been stuck in the mud, and it simply doesn't happen.
1: And it didn't stop there. Clark with more.
6: This is an identity loss. And one thing about the Cowboys is you always thought they were going to be able to score points. Well, we didn't see that tonight. So the defense that all offseason always said was they had to be average. By the way, they're not average. But we thought they could win a game where they give up 24 points to the Tampa Bay Buccaneers, who've been sloppy the first month of the season. We thought that there were a lot of knowns here that are simply not happening. And so I think that's the most disappointing thing for Jerry Jones is he thought he had a team that could put up a bunch of points, could win a game like this. And it was simply too many mistakes. The Cowboys defense is not getting better. In fact, they're finding different ways to lose. I mean, in the first week of the season, it was soft coverage. They were giving up all those third downs. This week, it was missed tackles and letting Bucky Irving run wild. So unfortunately, instead of getting better, we're finding new holes every single week. And that is extremely worrying if you're in Dallas.
1: And it's about to be a long 10 days for the Cowboys. Both teams with 10 days rest, actually. Dallas travels to face the Packers Sunday, October 18th, and the Bucs host the Steelers the same day. In New England, Patriots are feeling good about themselves after coming up with a big win against Buffalo on Sunday in Orchard Park. A lot of folks didn't see that one coming. Bills wrap up a three-game homestand with a sour taste in their mouths, and that's despite Pat's QB Drake May throwing two interceptions. He also added three touchdowns in the air to make up for it, one of them in the fourth quarter to wide receiver Efton Chisholm, who spoke with Christine Lisi on making the one-handed grab that won the game.
10: With everything that was going on, you know, difficulty or not, just Drake gave me an opportunity, and, you know, trying to take advantage of every opportunity I get out there, you know. You don't know how many you get in the National Football League, so I'm just glad that he believed in me and he gave me that opportunity.
1: And what about the vibes in the locker room this week after getting the win? Chisholm with more.
10: Yeah, I think, you know, in the National Football League, every week is a big week, and it's hard to win in the National Football League, and we know that. And, you know, obviously, you know, we got tremendous respect for that opponent and, you know, how good they are and what they do. But we know that every week we're going to have to bring it no matter who we're playing or what their record is, because we know that everyone in this league is capable of beating anyone.
1: Yeah, hard to win is right. Buffalo usually pretty good at it too, though. Was the hype wrong? Andrew Hawkins shared his feelings on GetUp.
11: It seems a little fuzzy in the light, to be honest with you, Greeny, and I think we have been overestimating the Bills just a tad, because to your point about their first game coming against a winless Texans defense that is so bad, the head coach is now taking over play calling in week five. We've seen how bad the Lions secondary, specifically on their defense, has been, and those were the two games where the Bills looked otherworldly. In the last two games after that, the Chargers and the Patriots, four turnovers from Josh Allen.
12: Yep.
11: The offense has looked a little disjointed. The defense hasn't looked great. And then they give up a very important division game at home against the Patriots with that team on the ropes. It is something that we should be questioning at this point in the season.
1: Buffalo will not get a ton of time to figure it out. Bills travel to L.A. to face the Rams on Monday Night Football. Kickoff set for 8:15 Eastern on ABC. And tune in Sunday as the Patriots host the Las Vegas Raiders. Coverage begins at 12 p.m. Eastern on ESPN Radio and the ESPN app. Football Sunday on ESPN Radio is presented by Gusto. SportsCenter All Night, ESPN Radio. It's award season in the WNBA. And as we said a minute ago, your 2026 MVP goes to Aces forward Asia Wilson. Three straight for the Aces star. And Wilson kept it real, speaking from the heart on Thursday when accepting the award.
13: Each one of these have not been taken lightly in my heart. They've always been so special. But this one here, I don't know, I cried a little bit harder. You know, this one here is just a little bit different. And whatever that may look like or whatever that may feel, my fifth one, I think, is the one that's just, you know, when you dream as a young girl, you dream so big and you write your goals out and you just never imagine that you were able to just check them off. And when you're able to check them off, small wins, big wins, it truly means a lot. And so I think that's why I cried a little bit harder on this one, because 15-year-old Aisha wasn't sitting up here dreaming about being a five-time MVP. She wasn't dreaming about being a three-time champion. She was just dreaming about surviving this world. And so for me to sit up here with surrounded by these trophies and to be able to play the game of basketball every single day, it just means a little bit more to me, and it's something that I won't take for granted.
1: Well said, and so much truth there. You can't help but be happy for her and to see the award stay in Las Vegas. Ace is currently in a battle, though, to keep their season alive. They'll host the Valkyries in Game 3 later tonight in the WNBA semifinals. Golden State leads that series 2-0. SportsCenter All Night, ESPN Radio, more pucks and skates. Canucks, Hurricanes. Hurricanes are 4-0 in their last four games against the Canucks, dating back to October of 24. We'll pick it up in the third period, all Carolina.
14: Here's a chance for Carolina. They score! And here come the Hats! Logan Stankoven's first career hat trick. He kicks the extra point, 7-1 Carolina.
15: Can you script it any better that this find of finds in Logan Stankoven, that his first NHL hat trick is also his 100th NHL point?
1: 99.9 The Fan, and it doesn't stop there. Stankoven's hat trick, also the fourth in franchise history with an even strength, power play, and shorthanded goal in a game. Hurricanes with a big win, 7-2, third straight win after starting the season 0-1-1. For the Canucks, they've allowed 25 goals in five games this season. They're 2-3. It's the second most goals allowed in the first five games of a season in franchise history. Predators, Canadians. Predators haven't been good in this series, currently on a five-game winless streak, 0-3-2 against Montreal, their longest such streak in series history. We pick it up in the third period, game tied 2-2.
16: Stamkos left wing, Marchessault left goal line, back to Stamkos. Looking over his options, halfway through the power play. Josi one-timer, tipped in! Brad score! A Roman Josi rocket, tipped in by Ryan O'Reilly! 3-2 Predators, 3:16 left in the third.
1: 102.5 The Game. Nashville tacks on two more for insurance in the third and wins it 5-2. The Predators had five unanswered goals after trailing 2-0. It's their second comeback win this season and first multi-goal comeback win this year. They had five last season. The Canadians, the loss snaps a five-game win streak against the Predators, and again, that was the longest in series history. Flyers, Senators, Flyers on a four-game winless streak, tied for the third longest streak to start a season in franchise history. The Senators, 5 straight wins against the Flyers dating back to 2 seasons ago, and that's their longest in series history. In the third period,
12: here's Yakimchuk. Turns, gets it back. His shot scores! Yakimchuk hammers it! Bombs away. And that's as simple as it gets, folks.
1: TSN 1200 and 2-1 is the final. The Senators get the win. And we got more pucks when we return. SportsCenter All Night continues soon. It's ESPN Radio.
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20: 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Then it's all eyes on Monday Night Football in L.A. Josh Allen and the Bills take on Matthew Stafford and the Rams. 2 days, 2 star-studded matchups. 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
0: number five.
1: It was a good night to be a Tampa Bay fan, and that's exactly where we'll start. The Lightning's John Carlson bagged a pair of goals to help seal the win against the Wild. 102.5 The Bone with the call.
3: Left point Carlson. Across to the right point Gensel. Down low Kucherov right corner. Kucherov holds. High slide Carlson. Score! John Carlson!
1: Power
3: his
1: play.
3: Second goal tonight. The Lightning's first power play goal of this year. It's 3-1 Lightning.
0: Number four.
1: The Predators were down 2-0 to Montreal before rattling off five unanswered goals. Ryan O'Reilly with the deciding goal on 103.5 The Game.
4: Stamkos left wing. Marchessault left goal line. Back to Stamkos. Looking over his options. Halfway through the power play. Yossi one-timer. Tipped in! Brad score! A Roman Yossi rocket. Tipped in by Ryan O'Reilly. 3-2 Predators, 3:16 left in the third.
0: Number three.
1: Logan Stankoven made sure the Hurricanes fans had plenty to cheer about, registering his first career hat trick and 100th career point in their 7-2 win. The call on 99.9 The Fan.
5: Here's a chance for Carolina. They score! And here come the Hats! Logan Stankoven's first career hat trick. He kicks the extra point, 7-1 Carolina.
6: Can you script it any better that this find of finds in Logan Stankoven, that his first NHL hat trick is also his 100th NHL point?
0: Number two.
1: The Guardians were staring down elimination before exploding for a six spot in the sixth inning. Joe Adell had the big blow to cap the scoring off right here on ESPN Radio.
7: Infield in, Adell the ninth batter of the inning. And he goes the other way. Pushes one to right for a single. Here comes Kwan. Ramirez right behind him. He scores. The throw is offline for Braden Montgomery. DeLauder stops at second base, and Joe Adell, a two-run single to right, and the Guardians have blown this game open. 9-4 Cleveland.
0: Number one.
1: And finally, the winless Bucks came into Jerry's World and stunned Dak Prescott and company thanks to some timely scoring and clutch turnovers. The final blow on 98 Rock.
8: Snap to Prescott with under a minute and a half to go. Prescott in the pocket, fires downfield, busted up into the air, picked off by Alex Anzalone with 1:16 to go. Tampa Bay with an 8-point lead, and Alex Anzalone dives for the football and holds it in to force a third turnover today against the Cowboys.
1: And the story there was undrafted rookie QB Jalen Daniels going into Dallas and getting his first career win in the NFL. That is Tampa's first win of the season as well. SportsCenter All Night, ESPN Radio, back to the ice. Mammoth Bruins. Bruins won their first two games of the season, then consecutive losses by three goals. We'll jump to the second period here. Boston out in front.
3: Back up top for Hampus. Backing toward the far side. Gives over there to Geeky. Now to Pasternak. Score! One-timer by Pasternak. He's got two. Both on the power play. It's 4-0.
1: 98.5, the Sports Hub. Pasternak, his ninth game with two power play goals, 422 goals. Ties Brad Marchand for fourth most in franchise history. Also had two assists. The Bruins are back in the win column. They take this one 6-1. Stars, Sabres, Buffalo enters the matchup 2-1 after a pair of comeback wins on home ice. Trying to make it three straight in the second. Dallas up 1-0.
3: Harley, back for Steele. Low shot, score! It somehow squeezed through Luukkonen, and Steele's shot finds the back of the net.
7: the Stars with a 2-0 lead.
1: 96.7 FM, the ticket. The Stars tack on two more and blank the Sabres 4-0. The Sabres are shut out for the first time since November 28th of 2025. They'd scored in a goal in 61 straight games. Blackhawks, Islanders. Blackhawks still trying to get their first win on the road this season. They enter this one 0-3, and we're in the first.
9: Islanders hoping to get a quick goal here. Head into the room with the lead. Off the faceoff, Schaefer with a shot. Blocked out, rebound, they score! And that's three for Bo Horvat. Three power play goals on this season. He scored in three consecutive games, and the Islanders take a 1-0 lead.
1: Islanders Radio Network, the first of two goals for Horvat. His three-game goal streak matches the second longest of his career. He only has one four-game goal streak back in 2022, and the Islanders beat the Blackhawks 4-1. The Sharks beat the Blues 3-2. The Lightning beat the Wild 3-2 as well. The Avalanche beat the Flames 7-3, and the Golden Knights beat the Maple Leafs 4-3 in overtime. We brought you the latest on Georgia-Alabama. Another highly anticipated showdown Saturday is the Red River Rivalry at the Texas State Fair. Kickoff set for 3:30 Eastern on ABC. And tune in for college football action as Florida hosts South Carolina. 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
21: When you say, can the Cowboys defense stop anybody? 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
23: If you're Christian Parker, in no way, shape, or form can you go out there and let your defense embarrass you tonight against these people.
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26: 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The winless, previously winless, Tampa Bay Buccaneers beat the Dallas Cowboys in Dallas 24-16 behind undrafted rookie free agent Jalen Daniels at the quarterback position and Bucky Irving in Texas with a huge game, 165 yards, 241 yards allowed by that Dallas Cowboys defense on the ground. Along with Michelle Smallman, Chris Canty, Evan Cohen with you. Good morning, everybody. How are we doing today?
23: We called it. Dallas Cowboys on upset alert. We called it. Mm. We knew it was going to happen, didn't we?
21: You talk now, Smalls. You're just shaking your head.
24: I'm mad at myself that I took them off the untrustables list.
23: Yeah.
24: We have seen this coming from them. They've been up and down all season. We had questions about them. Why do we continue to believe in the hype that year after year surrounds the Dallas Cowboys?
21: Why the big head shake, though? What are you most – like, because I literally – we go to you just now, 2 seconds ago, and you're just shaking your head with the level of disgust. For anyone who doesn't know, Michelle is a Packers fan, not a Cowboys fan. Why already, a minute in, the big head shake?
24: Because there are certain things year after year that remain the same. And not being able to trust the Dallas Cowboys after they try and sell you that they're different, that this season is going to be different, is one of them. And I don't know why even for a second I fall for it. Because I didn't want to buy into this hype. When they're talking about we're going to be in L.A. for the Super Bowl, book it. We're going to be Gotti, the greatest offense there is. Watch out. There's nothing more dangerous than an old man with money. I even was, as the biggest detractor of them on this set, for a second, was like, oh, look at the way that the NFC East has fallen. The Dallas Cowboys could cruise to a division championship. And then a game like this happens where you're like, why for 1 second did I ever think it was going to be different?
21: I'm a little bit perturbed by a statement you just made. I'd like to fight you off. When you said, the biggest detractor of the Cowboys, I went nuts last year and everybody fought me off on the idea of like, wait, why are we crowning Brian Schottenheimer and the Cowboys? They won 7 games. Why do we think they can go from 7 to the Super Bowl? There's somewhere in between. We are now bickering between the three of us as to who is the biggest detractor of the Cowboys amongst the three of us. There is a lot to get to with this. The word embarrassing is going to come up over and over and over again today. Not just because of our analysis, but also because of a stadium worker screaming that at Dak on his way out of the game. But CC, 24-16, that was the score. How did the Buccaneers get this done? From an X's and O's perspective, before we get to the big picture on the drama around the Cowboys, how did Tampa get this done?
23: Well, let me say this. The Dallas Cowboys had their chances in the end of that game. In the fourth quarter, Dak Prescott and that offense was able to get it going. Dak Prescott, fourth quarter against the blitz, was 7-7, 104 yards, with a 118.8 passer rating. He was phenomenal against the blitz in the fourth quarter. The problem was the first three quarters against the blitz. He was 2 of 13, 31 yards, and 39.6 passer rating. It took him too long to figure out exactly what Todd Bowles was doing. And credit to that Bucs defensive staff, because they did a great job of mixing up the pressures. Dak said it in the postgame. They rarely saw the same look. And if they did, it was because the Cowboys didn't find a way to be able to stop the pressure, right? They had a lot of guys in Dak Prescott's face, even though the sack numbers weren't there for the Bucs. They were able to pressure him. They were able to get him off his spot. And the Dallas Cowboys offense just wasn't able to adjust. Todd Bowles blitzed Dak Prescott on 20 dropbacks. He had perfect balance in terms of the types of pressures that he was calling. He had 10 man pressures and 10 zone pressures in 20 total blitzes. That is masterclass in terms of a defensive play caller finding a way to keep an offense off balance. And then defensively, the Dallas Cowboys, they have communication issues. But the bigger problem that Christian Parker is facing is effort. If you look at all of those Bucs runs, the explosive runs that they had last night, it wasn't just breakdowns in terms of the X's and O's and support and not setting an edge. It was guys not hustling to the football. Coming out of halftime when Bucky Irvin rips off a 70-yard run, go back and look at the tape. Kenny Clark is loafing. Same thing with Rashawn Gary. Donovan Ezeraku looks like he's doing the tango with Tristan Wirfs going backwards, spinning in all kinds of mess. There are guys there at the point of attack that are unblocked, that don't make the play, that miss tackles. How do you explain that, though? Well, either you're coaching it or you're letting it happen. So I put it on coaching. That's the only thing that it comes down to for me. If your coaches are condoning that type of play, that type of effort, then you're lost as a defense.
26: Yeah, I'm watching this back. I'm watching this back. Deron Bland, definitively effort on this play. The rest of them, on the play you're talking about, yeah, they're falling all

0: it's not a good thing. But again, this all falls at the feet of the head coach and the coordinator. And it's up to them to fix it. And so far, they haven't been able to get it done. They've played five games. In four of those games, those offenses set season highs in terms of yardage totals. You are the get-right game for everybody in the National Football League. For every offense that is struggling to find their footing, they can't wait to play the Dallas Cowboys. They are circling it on their schedule. And for all of the excuse-making that everybody will come up with, Cowboys, three games in 11 days, one of them being an international series down in Brazil. Okay, yeah, whatever. You had a undrafted rookie quarterback in his second career start on the road on a short week, and you couldn't find a way to get that done. That is a historically bad loss for the Dallas Cowboys. So when you say people are going to float out the term embarrassing, yeah, it was embarrassing. I don't give a damn that the other guys get paid too. Jalen Daniels is an inexperienced quarterback that was undrafted. And I get it, how you come into the league is how you come into the league. But he doesn't have a lot of experience.
1: Right.
0: And he looked like a seasoned vet out there. The Tampa Bay Buccaneers held the ball for damn near 40 minutes. If you're Christian Parker, you let that happen. You let that happen. I couldn't believe this stat when I saw it, Ev, Smalls, but this is wild. Jalen Daniels is the first undrafted rookie quarterback to lead a winless team to a win in the common draft era. The first one. Ain't never happened before. Historically bad for the Dallas Cowboys.
2: How about them Cowboys?
0: Cowboys hadn't lost to a team 0-4 or worse at home since 1975. That's 50 years ago. So when there's an employee for the Cowboys that is mumbling embarrassing.
1: Well, let me just jump in on this.
0: Let me say it.
1: It wasn't an employee. I'm saying I presented it wrong.
0: Well, whoever it was, yeah. When there's a media member, employee, anybody that's around the team, that's around the locker room, that's around the players, that's calling it embarrassing, and the players take issue with it, guess what? It was embarrassing. And if you're taking issue with it, don't be mad at people calling it what it is. Be mad at yourself because you put it out there for the world to see. That was a primetime game. You put that on tape, not them. Hey, something got to change in Dallas. I don't know if it's firing Christian Parker, demoting Christian Parker. Something got to change because what happened last night is unacceptable. And ownership told you as much.
1: Okay, well, let's hear from the owner of the team. That is Jerry Jones. You referenced it. Disappointed in the loss. Surprised how well Tampa ran the ball. But just for clarification purposes, my fault, not CeCe's on this. I said a stadium employee. It was a third-party contracted personal driver that was in the bottom part, the like basement area of the stadium by the locker room that I guess said...
0: Well, that's where the parking lot is.
1: Yeah. So then that person said it was embarrassed. There's video of Dak kind of looking at the person, staring them down. Then Dak talked to a security person that he was walking with who then went to try to find the person. I don't know what you're going to do to a person to say embarrassed. Like, that's their right to say that. But you reference the owner of the team, Jerry Jones. Here's what he had to say postgame.
3: Extraordinarily disappointed. You really do need to get it done when it's there to take. And they basically were very physical. I thought both their fronts. Was really surprised at how well they ran the ball, how they ran it between the tackles. That was surprising. And we thought if they were going to run it, they'd do it outside. And thought we'd put it on the quarterback's shoulders. Their staff, their quarterback, all their players got a great victory here tonight. And it was a tough loss for us.
1: Something's got to change, you said, in Dallas. They have 10 days. 10 days now. Christian Parker, Smalls, I want to say, I could be wrong, he was on one of your power rankings, all the small things, something going into the season as like one of the hot names around the NFL as a defensive coordinator.
2: X-Factors, I think it was.
1: X-Factors, thank you. CeCe's already putting his job in question.
2: Could be an X-Factor, could be positive or negative.
1: That is true.
2: And by the way, you said this Dallas Cowboys defense is a get-right game for teams, they circling it? Good, because they have the Packers next.
0: There you go.
2: Glad. Well, good timing.
1: By the way, it is interesting what you're saying, because the Packers this week have the Bears without Caleb. The two of the guys that CeCe mentioned that were effortless last night are Packers guys, Kenny Clark and Rashawn Gary, who they got rid of.
2: Yeah, that's right.
1: And now Micah's probably not going to play in that game. But we got to dive deeper into this embarrassing thing. Because I don't know how they're going to fight off the idea that this is, whether it's a driver, whether it's Chris Cant,

0: see whether it's a player. How could you lose at home to a winless team and not say that you're embarrassed by that?
1: With a backup quarterback. A winless team with
0: an undrafted rookie free agent backup quarterback. By the way,
1: right.
0: That man is impressive.
1: You liked him for a long time.
0: Jalen Daniels, hire him. CEOs of Fortune 500 companies are looking at that guy and say, bring him in the moment he retires. He's impressive. We will get to all that because the embarrassing
1: There's
0: part of this.
1: I mean,
0: does anyone think that wasn't embarrassing? 888-SAY-ESPN, 888-729-3776. Was that an embarrassing loss last night for the Cowboys? We'll hear from you. We'll hear from Dak. We'll hear from Brian Schottenheimer. All coming up. We're on Sportsmanlike, presented by Progressive Insurance.
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6: 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Backup quarterbacks in the year in the NFL are now 8-4. 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Congratulations to the Guardians. Gardos over the White Sox last night, 9-5. That'll force a game number 5. An elimination game both ways, obviously. Do or die. Game 5 Saturday, 8 p.m. Eastern time. Guardians had 6 runs in the 6th. Jose Ramirez, one of 2 players of the home run for the Guardians. And Gavin Williams, who's a starter, has never come out of relief, was a reliever last night for the Guardians in their win against the White Sox. The road team's doing unbelievably well in this series. So we will see what happens in a game number 5. Heard right here on ESPN Radio on Saturday night, 8 p.m. Eastern start. Okay, so the embarrassing thing. So this is where this becomes the storyline today. What happened, Todd Archer, ESPN.com, is Dak Prescott walked down a long hallway to the locker room after the Cowboys 24-16 loss that previously won the Tampa Bay Buccaneers. He heard someone yell, embarrassing. It was a third-party contractor positioned just outside the player's exit from the AT&T Stadium field. We are showing the video on television right now on ESPN2. I will describe it for the radio audience. Dak then looks over his shoulder like basically, I'm sorry, what? Who said that? And was all angry, understandably so, about somebody saying that, of like, hey, I thought this was kind of family.
7: Safe space.
6: Safe space. And, well, maybe not. Here is Dak postgame on whether or not he thinks that loss was embarrassing last night.
8: It's a loss we're supposed to have. Definitely supposed to have. It's to use the word embarrassing. It's tough. I feel like I'm discrediting the NFL if I use that, and particularly the Tampa Bay Bucks and a great Todd Bowles coach and defensive coach team. Guy's been a winning coach for a long time, and whether he's been a head coach or a defensive coordinator, and that's the plan, and what they did tonight is the reason for that. And so to say embarrassing, I think I'd be discrediting them. But we're definitely supposed to win this game. This is a game, you know, that was a game we're supposed to have on paper or whichever way you want to look at it. And I think Shadi said it best in the locker room. In this league, you've got to win the games you're supposed to win. And when a winless team comes into your home stadium on a Thursday night primetime game, yeah, we're supposed to win that. And so it sucks and right up there close to embarrassing, but I don't know if I would say that.
9: No, that's embarrassing. You can go ahead and say it and just own it as a player. It's an abomination. That performance was awful. All of the synonyms for bad, you can go ahead and unhurl on the Cowboys today. Because they deserve everything. They deserve all of the criticism. The effort wasn't there. The coaching wasn't there. They got beat from pillar to post. I couldn't believe what I was watching. Coming out of halftime to allow the Buccaneers to set the tone again with that Bucky Irvin run. Abysmal. And then Abuka with the touchdown run a couple of plays after that. Midway through the third quarter. You finally got them backed up. Your defense is preparing to get a stop. It's 3rd and 21. You give up a completion to Abuka for a first down. How is that even possible? You go back and look at the tape. The nickel corner and the inside linebacker are jumping routes that are 10 yards short of the sticks. What are you doing? Get your depth. But these are things that a team that's fundamentally sound executes. And the Dallas Cowboys are not that. So, yeah, the players have to own it because they're the ones between the white lines, but the coaches have to own it too. It is embarrassing. And Jerry Jones has invested way too much in this team to have that kind of return.
7: Let's hear from Brian Schottenheimer, and then we're going to hear from you guys at 888-SAY-ESPN as to whether or not this was an embarrassing loss by the Dallas Cowboys. Here's Schottenheimer, his reaction on hearing someone inside the stadium tell Dak that was an embarrassing loss.
4: Motivating. We believe in what we're doing. We believe that we have good players, good coaches, and we believe the solution is in this room, and we're going to get back to work.
7: Smalls, you're shaking your head.
10: That's the right answer. It should be motivating when people inside your own building are telling you what they just witnessed was embarrassing. You should have the self-awareness to realize that they're right. I know Dak was trying to have a certain level of decorum by praising the opposition there, but have the self-awareness to realize that that was embarrassing for your fan base. We've seen this a couple times so far this season. Tucker Kraft talking about the fans in Green Bay booing them and how he didn't like that. Well, then give them something to cheer about.
11: Yep.
10: Things have turned around with Deshaun Watson, but the way he talked about the fans not treating him well, in his opinion, prior to them winning games. Again, have some self-awareness. This is your paying customer. And with the Dallas Cowboys, it's a little different because you told them the product was going to be better. So, yeah, if you set the bar up here, Super Bowl, greatest offense there is, and you can't even win a game at home versus a winless Tampa Bay Bucs team with a backup quarterback, you have told us that that's embarrassing. So don't be upset or surprised when people echo that sentiment based on the expectations that you set.
7: Rico in Jacksonville, listening on SiriusXM 80 at 888-SAY-ESPN, was last night an embarrassing loss for the Cowboys.
12: Good morning, everybody. Just want to say thank y'all for taking this call. Evan Campbell. Evan, you're amazing.
7: I am.
12: By the way, so
7: thanks.
12: I'm a Buccaneer fan in Jacksonville, and I'm going to say this. That was embarrassing. I'm trying to get Todd Bowles and Zach Robinson fired, but they're doing that themselves. But the Dallas Cowboys obviously is trying to help us keep them. I mean, we didn't have a sack. I mean, Reuben Bain, where are you? I mean, that's my point. I'm great that we won. Bucky looks amazing. Jalen Daniels, all these versions of Jaden Daniels looks amazing. But, I mean, yeah, that was an embarrassing.
7: Yeah, that's an interesting angle, and thank you for the call. The Bucks.
9: You're
7: fans,
9: upset
7: yeah.
9: that the Bucks won because you're trying to get the head coach in the OC five.
7: Well, but that's an important note to the embarrassing aspect of this. Many people, including us, were wondering and hoping it wasn't because we like Todd Bowles. We think he's a good coach, as Dak pointed out. They had a head coach potentially on the hot seat. Mm. They showed the offensive coordinator, Zach Robinson, about 100 times last night because 5 OCs in 5 years on the Prime broadcast. They have an undrafted rookie free agent. It's like, I think as the show goes on, we're going to actually find more reasons as to why it was embarrassing. They were playing for their coach's job last night.
9: Yeah, but it wasn't a complicated formula for the Tampa Bay Buccaneers to have success. It's a short week, and you've got an undrafted rookie quarterback in his second start. What do you think the Tampa Bay Bucs are going to do?
7: Run.
9: They're going to run the football, and they're going to have high percentage throws. That's what it was.
7: And creative runs on the Buka
9: 21
7: run.
9: Of the 25 drop-back attempts by Jalen Daniels were 10 yards or less. 10 yards from the line of scrimmage or less. What did you think they were going to do?
7: 100%.
9: They ran the ball 39 times. And listen, if the Cowboys are going to give up 165 yards before first contact, I'd run it 40 times too. But that's the problem that I have with this. It's not as if you couldn't see it coming. This was the only path for Todd Bowles' team to be able to get out of there with a win. And if you're Brian Schottenheimer, if you're Christian Parker, you know that. As the head coach, as the offensive play caller, and your DC Christian Parker, defensive play caller, you know what they're trying to do. You have to find a way to be able to combat that. That means that your offense, when you get the ball, you've got to capitalize. You've got to score points. On defense, when you have them backed up, when you have those third and longs, you got to find a way to be able to get off the field. When you get in the red zone, you got to anticipate that they're going to be able to try to throw concepts to the flat, and your guys have to be ready to communicate that and pass that off so you don't give the quarterback an easy throw. But guess what? If you make the game easy for a young quarterback, as the game wanes, he's going to get a little more confidence. And that's exactly what you saw. That's when you got Tez Johnson over the top on the post-corner route where Tez Johnson puts Deron Bland in a blender. That's when you saw the 3rd-and-21 pass to Emeka Abuka. Like, those are the types of things that, as a young quarterback settles in and gets comfortable, they start to hit those types of throws. And the Dallas Cowboys only have themselves to blame because they couldn't stop the run, and that's where it starts for any good defense.
7: Well, if the Cowboys fans are embarrassed today, which I think they probably are, they should go to Lids and buy a really cool Cowboys hat, because at least you'll look good repping the Cowboys, because the players certainly didn't look good last night, but you can, Smalls, with your Lids hat, that's for sure.
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0: 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Confidence is soaring in New England following a huge road win in Buffalo. Now the Patriots face another tough test as Kirk Cousins and the 3-1 Las Vegas Raiders come to town. 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
7: Hey, it's Golic Jr. Coming up Friday, the Buccaneers storm into Dallas and beat the Cowboys. 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
2: 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Today, my Power Rankings, gentlemen, are things that I have learned through 4 weeks in the 2026 NFL season. We're going to put on our thinking caps and drop some knowledge today. Guys, kick it off.
0: Number five.
2: Checking in at number five, something that I have learned is that the Dallas Cowboys will always find a way to embarrass the people that believe in them. Anybody that has that off season where they drink the Kool-Aid on the Dallas Cowboys and they say, you know what? I'm buying what Jerry's selling. I think this year is going to be different. Look at the Dallas Cowboys. And look at everything they did this offseason. Dak has finished second in MVP voting. I like what, at a time, not last year, of course. I like what Brian Schottenheimer did last year. Look at this offense. And the, I like what Christian Parker could bring to the table. They're going to find a way to embarrass you. They're talking Gotti. They're talking Super Bowl. I'm talking a yo-yo. A loss, a win, a loss, a win, a loss. I need some motion sickness pills when it comes to the Dallas Cowboys. But they find a way to embarrass the people that believe in them.
3: I'm fighting this one off. You didn't learn that now. You've known that your whole life. This is not new. You're the one who coined the, their kids have had kids since the last time that they won the Super Bowl.
4: Nah, but we thought it might be different this year.
2: We thought it might be different this year.
3: I did not.
4: Okay, that's great for you, but everybody, yeah. I'm talking about me, Smalls, people on this show, people on this network, thought it would be different for the Dallas Cowboys. Really smart folks that break the game down as good as anyone thought that it could be different based on the talent based on this team.
3: See, sometimes you need the dumb guy to tell you something. The dumb guy gets it right every so often.
4: It's hard to overcome the laundry sometimes. It's hard to overcome.
2: Next one.
0: Number four.
2: Speaking of laundry, the laundry that always has success, the Kansas City Chiefs. Kenneth Walker and the Chiefs are a perfect match. An absolute perfect match. And we can throw Eric Bieniemy in the mix there, too. But the Chiefs look like the Chiefs of old. They're sitting there undefeated to start the season, in large part because of the Kenneth Walker acquisition. You know this guy's a beast. He won Super Bowl MVP. He was able to step in and really turn on the Jets for the Seattle Seahawks, especially when Charbonnet goes down with an injury in the postseason. But he has already run for 537 yards, four touchdowns. He's on pace to rush for 2,282 yards, which would set an NFL record for most yards in a season. He has been ridiculous, and he is perfect for this team.
3: I could not agree more. It's a great one. That means it's going to be three interesting ones ahead of it. Here's my question back to you on this. Any part of you, considering how important you just laid out that he is, any part of you worried about overusage to make sure he's healthy later in the season? Because to your point, he's never been this level of featured back in the pros.
2: Oh, no. That means I'm going to have to trust Patrick Mahomes?
3: Well, no, but no, that's not what I'm saying. What I'm
2: They're going to have a lesser dose of Kenneth Walker and Eric Bieniemy and Patrick Mahomes is what I'm going to put my stock into.
3: Okay, but that changes the offense, to be fair.
2: It does, but if you're going to change it and you're going to have to rely on different components, it's a pretty good component to rely on.
3: I guess what I'm saying is, it wouldn't surprise me if the Chiefs went out and doubled down on this. We've heard Tony Pollard's name. Like, you would think, well, the Chiefs wouldn't need a running back. Maybe getting another one actually does make some sense.
4: Well, yeah, I think you could always look to add depth at that position. What I will say is this. Kenneth Walker III is averaging 3 yards per carry before first contact. So he's getting through the line of scrimmage essentially untouched. And then once he gets to second and third level defenders, he's got to make a miss. That's why he's at the top of the league with broken tackles. He's got 12 broken tackles this season. A big part of what makes him special is how he's built, how explosive he is, how powerful he is. But if he doesn't have to shrug off defensive linemen and he's running over linebackers and safeties, I take my chances with him being able to hold up over the course of a 17-game regular season.
2: Next one.
0: Number three.
2: I hate this one, but I have to be fair. Number three is that I've learned that Ben Johnson is going to be a problem for me and for the rest of the NFL for a while. The Chicago Bears open the season, and Caleb Williams and Ben Johnson and that offense hang 59 points on the Carolina Panthers. 59 points. They lose week two. Caleb gets banged up. You're like, ooh, are the Bears going to come back to earth a little bit? Ben Johnson is proving to us that this Bears team, his Bears team, might be quarterback proof. Think about that for a second. They have won with three different quarterbacks to be sitting there at 3-1 through 4 weeks. He's won with Caleb Williams, he's won with Case Keenum, and he's won with Tyson Bagent. How many other coaches and or franchises would losing a player like Caleb Williams derail? A lot. Not the Chicago Bears. I've learned that Ben Johnson was right to take his time. He was right to tell us how good he was and how good he was going to be as a head coach, because he is every bit what he was selling.
3: The last team off the top of my head that I remember to have like this kind of success with three different quarterbacks was New England. The year that Brady was suspended, when it was Garoppolo, Brissett, and then
4: Tom.
3: I'm not comparing these guys to that, but I'm saying I'm comparing Ben Johnson to his fellow Belichick. North Carolina brethren now, I guess, Bill Belichick. I mean, Smalls, to your point, there's no indication of why he wouldn't be great moving forward. Maybe he won't be, and maybe we'll ultimately get to that point where we have to tear him down because we built him up. Like, hey, you haven't won yet, Kyle Shanahan style. But I mean, come on.
4: But he has won. He won the division.
3: No, I know.
4: In year one. He won a playoff game in year one.
3: There's no argument against your take, even for you as a Packers fan. He's awesome.
4: It feels inevitable with Ben Johnson.
3: Yeah.
4: It's not a matter of if he's going to win a title. It's when he's going to win a title.
3: Brad Stevens? That's like the last guy that comes up like... I'm just thinking, you know, he won a title as an executive, but it's more of like, look how good he is so quickly.
4: Yeah.
3: I'm trying to think of one of those kinds of guys that it's like, really? That? Like Bryce Harper, well, I mean, LeBron James, it's like crazy.
4: I guess McVay was that way though, right?
3: They went to
4: a Super Bowl in year two.
3: But was he as hyped coming in?
4: Oh, yeah.
2: Oh, offensive genius. People were really big on him. Yeah.
3: All right.
2: Next.
0: Number two.
2: I have learned that the Las Vegas Raiders are absolutely legit. They're sitting there at 3-1. They played the Chiefs and had them up against the ropes. They only lost by 3 points. They had a chance to win the game at the end of the game. And they've done all this without the run game, Ashton Jeanty and company, really getting a lot of traction. I like what Clint Kubiak is building in Las Vegas. This team is legit.
3: Well, you can learn more about it, by the way, by listening here on ESPN Radio on Sunday. Patriots, Raiders, coverage begins noon Eastern, ESPN Radio, ESPN app, Football Sunday on ESPN Radio, presented by Gusto. What's interesting about that take, CeCe, in a weird way, and Smalls, correct me if I'm wrong on this, it's almost like they don't have to win for us to take them seriously.
4: Okay.
3: Because they've won the games that they should, in theory, now win, and they're playing competitive football.
2: Before the season, maybe the Dolphins game in week one, nobody thought that the Chargers would be this bad. No, we were very high on the Saints.
3: Right. But I guess what I'm saying is now in the moment, we know that they're better than the Chargers kind of thing, and like
2: but
3: they should
2: we retroactively. Didn't prior.
3: No, we didn't prior. Right. But I'm saying if they lose this week 24-17 to New England, you're not going to be like, oh, I was wrong about the Raiders. You're going to be like, wow, they stood toe-to-toe with the defending AFC champs and the dynasty team of the Patriots, of the Chiefs previously. Mm-hmm. It's almost like they don't, it's weird to say they don't have to win. They just have to be right there with these teams.
4: Well, here's what I will say. I think we have to recalibrate the expectations for them now with the 3-0 start and seeing how close they were to putting in the first loss of the season on the Kansas City Chiefs. This is a really good football team, and I think a big part of it is the coaching and Clint Kubiak finding ways to get easy offense for Kirk Cousins and that skill position core. They use everybody that's on that team. They distribute the ball well. They find opportunities to generate explosives. I really like that. And defensively, there's been a hell of a turnaround, right? They thought they were losing Max Crosby. They went out and signed a bunch of players on that side of the ball. They get Max Crosby back into the fold. That group has taken a quantum leap. So I think this is a good team, and they're going to be in the wild card mix at the end of the season.
2: And finally,
0: number one.
2: The number one thing that I have learned as we head into week five in the 2026 NFL season is that Brock Purdy is Mr. Relevant. In the NFL, a lot of times people want to default to their perception of someone coming out of the draft. And even though Brock Purdy has been consistently excellent, he's gone to a Super Bowl, so many people, because he was drafted with the last pick in the draft, he was Mr. Irrelevant, want to say it's because of the scheme he was in or the players around him, the talent that's propped him up. How many other players have had things fall apart around them, and we've seen them not be able to meet the moment. Justin Herbert certainly hasn't. Jordan Love hasn't. We've had these conversations about Jalen Hurts. It doesn't matter who gets injured. Brock Purdy finds a way. He's number one in passer rating, QBR, and net yards per attempt, and he leads the NFL with 11 touchdown passes. He is absolutely Mr. Relevant.
4: Okay. I like it. I like it. I do have an omission, though.
2: Of things I've learned?
3: How could you have an omission of what she's learned?
4: I feel like there's an omission. There's something.
3: This is amazing. You know what? We're going
2: to
3: tease this over.
2: To that
4: Hold on. It's the power rankings. So anytime we do power rankings.
2: Okay. CC, as my accountability partner.
4: Everything is open for debate.
2: As my accountability partner, so I look forward to your objections and omissions.
3: Here's the key, though. Here's the key. Mm. The key to this has to be, in my opinion, if you say she left something out, it has to be her take that she left out
2: something
3: that you're noticing.
2: Something I would have learned.
4: Okay.
3: All right. Where? All right. Yeah. We'll find out what that is coming up next. We're on Sportsmanlike, presented by Progressive Insurance.
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0: 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South Carolina marches into Gainesville looking to pull off a statement upset against the 4-1 16th ranked Florida Gators.
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0: never get the words right.
1: We can't even get imitating ourselves right. Even now, we can't get it right.
0: Right into the day.
2: Oh. Damn, that boy can sing.
3: You must be crazy.
2: He good.
3: You must be crazy.
1: More embarrassing, that or the Cowboys lost last night?
2: Cowboys.
0: Cowboys.
2: Because I never told you I could sing.
0: At least that's entertaining. That's funny.
1: Somebody laughed at that.
0: Last night was not entertaining.
1: So Smalls gave her power rankings today. Yeah. Michelle's power rankings brought to us by Propane. Her top five things that she learned this year so far in the NFL. And you said...
2: Should I reset the list for those who might have missed it? My
1: wow,
2: top,
1: what a pro.
2: Thank you. The top five things that I've learned as week five in the NFL kicks off. Number five, the Cowboys will find a way to embarrass the people that believe in them.
0: Yep.
1: Check.
2: Check. Number four, the Chiefs and Kenneth Walker, a perfect match.
1: Check. Mm-hmm.
2: Number three, unfortunately, Ben Johnson is going to be a problem for me and the rest of the NFL for a while.
1: Mm-hmm. Check.
2: Number two, the Raiders are legit, like what Clint Kubiak is building there.
4: Hope not this week against the Patriots.
2: Okay.
4: On ESPN Radio.
2: And number one, Brock Purdy is Mr. Relevant.
4: That's right.
0: Mm-hmm.
2: But CeCe, as my accountability partner, you have some objections and omissions to things that I have learned?
0: Yeah, one of the things you should have learned is that the Atlanta Falcons are not going to be a sneaky tank team. You should know that because of what they did in week three with Michael Penix and Bijan Robinson coming in there and lighting y'all tails up. You should know that.
1: You know what? That's it. I got to give him that. That is specific to things you've learned.
0: That is something you learned the hard way.
1: I, you know what? Give him that. That's a good one.
5: I'd like to submit two as well.
2: Hold on. May I have a rebuttal here? To be fair, I didn't know if that was saying something about the Atlanta Falcons or just telling me how bad the Green Bay Packers are. But then they came out and beat the Saints.
0: They smoked the Saints. They scored 80 points in 2 weeks.
2: They did.
0: And both in primetime game. You should know.
2: And they have another primetime game coming up versus Baltimore.
0: Yeah, exactly.
1: All right, so here's Pat Costello with things that Michelle learned that she doesn't know that
2: Pat,
1: she learned.
2: Objections,
0: you should know.
2: Well, I'm aware.
5: That the Chiefs are not going to be the worst team in their division and miss the playoffs, and that Cam Ward is not going to be good.
0: Thank
5: you should learn both of those.
0: Thank you, okay. Pat. Thank
1: Can I give
0: you.
1: The further
6: we
1: setup before the rebuttal?
6: Yes.
1: Okay, let's do this. Small said before the season that she thought the Raiders were a sneaky non-last place team. She's right about that.
2: Thank you. Wow. Look
1: she
2: at that.
1: Thought
2: what a
1: the
2: take.
1: Chiefs, though, could hover as the team that replaces them in last place. She's wrong about that.
0: Yes.
2: Excuse me. Did you not hear number four on the list? The Chiefs and Kenneth Walker, a perfect match. I have learned that they are a perfect match because of the excellence we've seen out of him and out of this team to start undefeated. So I already had that on the list.
1: Award?
2: Now, that one I considered.
1: Wait, can I give you the setup, though? Michelle, the last 2 years, has had this faith in this guy's different. He's going to lead this team that's been stinky for a little bit.
2: Coming out of college.
1: You loved him coming out of Miami. He's going to be the guy. You did it last year, and you're like, ah, coaching disaster. They have to make a change, whatever.
2: Brian Daboll's
1: coming
2: in.
1: They got all the bald guys now.
2: Bald is beautiful.
1: Yeah. And, yeah.
2: Bald is not.
6: Yeah. Are we keeping a book right now? We ask.
2: But are you ready to say that he's not good?
1: I am ready to say this. I'm ready to say this. Seriously. About
2: Cam. No, I'm being serious.
1: I'm ready to say something feels off with him in Tennessee. There's weird things with his interactions with the media.
2: Defensive.
1: There's two coaches in 2 years. They don't seem to be winning games. He doesn't seem to be pointing them in the right direction. I'm not writing him off. I'm not saying he's great. I'm saying that there seems – maybe that is just a bad fit.
0: So let me ask you a question then because you're saying it seems weird. Is he the problem or are they the problem?
1: Okay, so they had a team in the AFC Championship game a few years ago. People forget, with Mike Vrabel and Ryan Tannehill as the quarterback. They made all these changes, right? So Rand Carthon comes in, general manager.
0: They literally ran Mike Vrabel off.
1: Yeah. They ran Vrabel off. Then they ran off Carthon. Then they bring in the guy from Kansas City, and Brian Callahan is there. Then they get him out of there. Then they get, okay, well, second time around here with new coaches in the mix here. Robert Saleh already learned the first time. He went and spent time with the Packers and the Niners.
2: Right.
1: He'll be okay. And he brought in all these good coaches. I think it's him. I think it's got to be a little bit of Cam Ward, right? I think
2: he's not absolved. That's for sure. But I'm also not ready to say definitively that he can't be good. I mean, look at Bryce Young got benched at one point. He went through a lot of churn, and now he got the right coach. And look at what he's been doing.
1: Has there been a game, just to tie it back to last night for a second, 24-16, Bucks beat the Cowboys. Has there been a game where we left it with Cam Ward feeling the way we felt about Jalen Daniels, not Jaden Daniels, Jalen Daniels, undrafted rookie free agent, who I'm like in love with this guy, the way he carries himself. He's phenomenal. But like, he just feels like a true pro, right? Mm-hmm. Well, like, so wise beyond his years. Have we felt that way about Cam Ward? Now, maybe we haven't watched him in a primetime game like this. Maybe they haven't had – what is his record as a starting quarterback, 3-18?
0: Mm-hmm.
1: And I understand you don't want to put it all on the singular quarterback. But I think Pat's point is fair. I think you did forget you learned that. Or you left that out of the things you learned. I will give – I did not understand CeCe nor Pat coming up with critiques for this. It didn't make sense to me at first.
2: One?
1: No, because
2: you want to tell me something I learned?
1: No, that's the whole point. But they did a really good job.
0: Can I say this
1: about
0: Cam Ward, though? I mean, he played his rookie year under Brian Callahan in his second season under Rob Saleh. Do we know if either one of those guys can coach?
1: I thought they should have gone all in for Mike McCarthy.
0: Okay, they didn't do that.
1: Right, I know.
0: And so I'm asking the question. Like, no. Do we know definitively that either one of those guys is a good head coach?
1: Well, we know based on numbers that both of them are not, actually.
0: Well, that's my point.
1: Yeah.
0: So, like, it's hard to judge whether or not Cam Ward is the issue or the solution for the Titans being able to get out of the treadmill of mediocrity. Like, I don't know. I will say this, from a talent standpoint, you'd be hard-pressed to find other players. You'll be hard-pressed to find 10 guys in the National Football League that have that kind of arm talent. He's got special arm talent. But it's about somebody being able to harness that and put the infrastructure around him to get him to play to his potential.
1: Yeah.
0: That's not there.
1: I'm pretty disappointed in myself here. I'm pretty good on when you put me on the spot. I can't come up with anything else that you've learned that you haven't pointed out.
2: Nuno, Cam, you guys got anything that I might have learned?
7: Oh, I think they covered it.
8: No, Smalls, whatever you learned, you've told us.
2: Thank you, Nuno.
1: Anything else that she's learned? I'm looking over teams here.
2: Let's see who else. Well, I've learned that the Green Bay Packers, I thought that Jordan Love was going to come out on fire. Remember all that stuff about in the preseason, Matt LaFleur letting Jordan Love call games, and are they going to unleash him? And I was like, yeah, he's going to come out with his hair on fire. Nope.
0: He said nope.
1: I got another one.
2: Learn that.
1: I have one.
2: What?
0: You found one.
1: Got one. You learned that you were right about your initial hunches of questioning whether or not J.J. McCarthy was going to be a great fit in Minnesota.
2: Thank you.
1: Right about that because you got traded. But this is now – we have to evaluate Smalls' opinions of Smalls. This is fascinating. But that's the one I came up
0: with. It's a power ranking.
1: I know, but it's an interesting
0: – We have to debate the list.
1: Well, we certainly did that.
2: I had Joe Burrow as the MVP.
1: I think you're still holding on to that.
2: I am.
0: She is still holding
8: on. You're still holding on to KOC getting fired at the end of the year, though?
1: Did you say that?
8: I did say that.
7: That was her number one bold prediction.
0: Wow. Sure about that?
2: I said could be on the hot seat, I believe, was the term.
1: Evan Cohen here. In sports, anyone can say they're the best. The actual best? They prove it. 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
14: They've been able to do this without the rightful contribution of Abdul Carter. And you wonder when that's going to be unlocked. Because it's getting closer and closer.
15: He shows some flashes.
14: Though. Right. But if you're that high of a pick, you can't show flashes.
15: That's a great point.
14: You're right. You can't be a flashlight. You got to be a light on all the time. He can't be a flashlight with that kind of ability. And as much noise as he talked before he played an NFL game, thinking, I should take Lawrence Taylor's number and I can do this and do that. Hey, Abdul Carter, I know you got 9 tackles, 1 sack. Nah, bruh. Mm-mm. You're getting paid way too much, number one. And number two, you a mouth the almighty tongue everlasting when you play an NFL game. Back it up. The defense is playing pretty well. You need to be that dude. Arvel Reese has been that dude from the jump.
15: Outside
14: the Giants.
15: Of Brian Burns, who is
14: exactly
15: going to be out for the year.
14: Out for the year.
15: So
14: this is
15: that
14: really,
15: spot is there.
14: Hey, Sunshine, find it, Abdul Carter, because you did all that mouth almighty tongue everlasting chatter. Be that dude you told you were going to be when you were drafted by the Giants out of Penn State.
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1: 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ESPNU coming off of Thursday Night Football last night. Along with Michelle Swan and Chris Canty, Evan Cohen with you. The Bucs, previously winless, beat the Cowboys. They go into Dallas and win 24-16 behind Jalen Daniels. 19 of 25, 189 yards and a touchdown. The undrafted rookie free agent out of Kansas was great. And when I say great, I mean efficient, smart, right throws, throwing the ball away when you need to, running the football when you need to, no turnovers. Bucky Irving was awesome running through that Swiss cheese of the Cowboys defense. 21 carries, 165 yards, and a touchdown. 2 catches, had a touchdown reception. Emeka Buka, the wide receiver, had a touchdown run for them last night. And Dak Prescott throws 2 interceptions. Gotti, greatest offense that there is.
0: Yeah, they might as well bury that one.
1: Gotti.
0: Bury that one.
1: They were not very good last night. I know, obviously, CeeDee Lamb got hurt in the game, quad injury, but that wasn't the reason that they lost the way that they did. And Dak Prescott had a situation where he was walking to the locker room from the stadium, and he heard the voice of someone that was in the building. It seems like it was a third-party contractor that was in there saying embarrassing to the loss last night, to which that has become the big theme here. Was it, is it an embarrassing loss for the Dallas Cowboys? And just contextually, not necessarily what you thought they'd be coming into the season, but what they are now. Tampa Bay Bucks, 0-4. Starting quarterback that they gave a 3-year, $165 million contract extension to, Baker Mayfield, not playing because of injury. Undrafted rookie free agent starting quarterback, coach seemingly on the hot seat, offensive coordinator maligned, and they win 24-16, CC.
0: Yeah, just the optics of that, walking through the tunnel and staring down somebody that said it was an embarrassing loss. I don't know that that's the move, man. I get that you're frustrated, you're emotional. It's hard to be good. It's hard to compete in the NFL without, you know, your blood running hot. But man, you just got to own that. It's not that individual's fault that your performance was embarrassing. It's just not. Right? Direct your frustration towards something that can be constructive in terms of your team not having that type of lackluster performance again this season. Every time I want to believe in this Cowboys team, because of the talent that they have a performance like what we saw, where you lose to an undrafted rookie quarterback in his second start, his first one on the road, on a short week. That is an inexcusable loss. Brian Schottenheimer said, you got to win the games that you're supposed to win. Well, that was a game that the Cowboys were supposed to win, and they didn't. And it's hard to take a team like that seriously when it comes to their self-proclaimed championship aspirations.
2: Can we take them seriously if they don't view last night as an embarrassment? Because if you truly think you're a team that should be in L.A. on Valentine's Day competing for a Super Bowl, you should feel like a loss like that in week five is an embarrassment. And for Dak Prescott to try to deflect that in any way leads me down the road, I should say, to think, are they not believing in themselves the way that they wanted to purport that they were before the season?
1: I don't think it's that. But maybe it is. But I guess my outside looking in would be this. I think they don't consider it embarrassing because of what they thought that Tampa would be before the season. Because you look at Todd Bowles and you know, okay, that guy's there. They're going to have a really good defense, right? But the reality is they're not good this year. So you have to separate what you thought versus what it is, right? If you lose to the Raiders, it's not an embarrassing loss. But if you lose now to the Chargers in the same division, it is an embarrassing loss. What we thought before the season is irrelevant based on what is happening currently. Same kind of thing here. Like if you lose to the Tampa Bay Buccaneers.
2: I don't care about laundry, though. If you're telling me greatest offense there is Super Bowl at home against a winless team versus a backup quarterback.
0: And you score 16 points?
2: Just that, yeah. Period. It should be an embarrassing loss, regardless of what the laundry is and what your expectations were of whatever team before the season.
1: Here's why I let's hear Dak, because Dak makes it very specific as to why maybe it's not an embarrassing loss. And I want you to react right after that, Smalls, because I think this is really interesting. The Dak Prescott comments on whether or not he thinks last night was embarrassing.
19: It's a loss we're supposed to have, definitely supposed to have. It's to use the word embarrassing. It's tough. I feel like I'm discrediting the NFL if I use that, and particularly the Tampa Bay Bucks and a great Todd Bowles coach and defensive coach team. Guy's been a winning coach for a long time, and whether he's been a head coach or a defensive coordinator, and that's the plan, and what they did tonight is the reason for that. And so to say embarrassing, I think I'd be discrediting them. But we're definitely supposed to win this game. This is a game, you know, that was a game we're supposed to have on paper or whichever way you want to look at it. And I think Shadi said it best in the locker room. In this league, you've got to win the games you're supposed to win. And when a winless team comes into your home stadium on a Thursday night primetime game, yeah, we're supposed to win that. And so it sucks and right up there close to embarrassing, but I don't know if I would say that.
2: He's essentially saying that the sentiment is correct, but he doesn't want to discount Todd Bowles, which I appreciate him taking that stance because Todd Bowles is a good coach.
0: But everybody else is discounting Todd Bowles. We were talking about Todd Bowles getting clipped. Shefty said it 2 weeks ago when they lost to the Cleveland Browns. So I hear what Dak is talking about. Yeah, I don't want to discredit Todd Bowles. But listen, man, that was a winless team for a reason. And coaching has something to do with your team being 0-4. So, yeah, I mean, I can appreciate the game plan that Todd Bowles put together, especially on defense. It was awesome. They did a great job of being able to mix up the pressures, man pressures, zone pressures, the perfect blend. Credit to them. They didn't show him a lot of the same looks twice. I understand all of those things. That being said, the other team held the ball for 39 and a half minutes. The other team outrushed you by damn near 200 yards. That's embarrassing. What Deron Bland did yesterday was embarrassing. The owner calling out the defensive tackles and saying that he was surprised that the other team could run the ball between the tackles, that's embarrassing. You have to own it. You have to wear it because that's the

0: call it embarrassing, then that is deflecting. We all know that that's a game that you should have won. From a talent standpoint, there is no question. But the Tampa Bay Bucks were the more desperate team. They played with more effort. They played with more urgency in your building. When you said you're the greatest offense there is, when you said that you had championship aspirations, that's what makes it embarrassing. We all understand in the NFL everybody gets paid. We get that. That's table stakes. But the effort that the Dallas Cowboys gave on offense, on defense, and on special teams, we can't let Kevontae Turpin off the hook, was embarrassing.
1: We also have to bring up one other thing that hasn't been brought up
0: yet. Oh, well, I can't wait.
2: Joey Porter Jr. didn't play. Sick. I can't imagine.
0: Sick too, watching that defense.
2: No, I can't, and I'm not questioning him. I'm saying I can't imagine they made this big acquisition thinking, yeah, we'll get it every other game. Like, that's a huge blow to them. They didn't even know. I was looking at some of the reporting from the field last night, and they're like, the players didn't know. Obviously, because if he got sick, it's not like he's sharing that with everybody. It was a late scratch. But now, think about what's about to happen. 10 days in between now and their next game. Their next game, Sunday Night Football. Who is it against?
3: Micah Parsons
2: and the Green Bay Packers. The noise is going to be overwhelming because what we are going to do, rightfully so, is bring up what you just said. Gotti, right? Greatest offense there is. Bring up the podcast that Brian Schottenheimer did. Well, February 14th, SoFi, LA, Super Bowl, ESPN, ABC, Disney+. We think we're going to be there. We'll be there, right? How about a couple of other things? How about the trades and the signings that they made? They went out and got Quinn Williams. Well, he plays along the defensive line, does he not, that Jerry Jones is talking about? How about Kenny Clark? Same thing. How about the big acquisition of Rashawn Gary? How about, does anyone remember that Von Miller's on the team?
0: Mm-hmm.
2: How about Caleb Downs, the safety? CeCe, you hyped him left and right coming out of college saying, people said, smartest player they've ever seen, which I'm not doubting. Not doubting, and he's a rookie, whatever. But all of the – and then the trade I just mentioned with Joey Porter Jr. All of the preseason hype that they brought upon themselves, we now have to ask why, for what. And their defensive coordinator, Christian Parker, who comes over from Philadelphia, tremendous job by whoever his PR person is, because I've never heard of the name mentioned more in my life as a coordinator coming in who's never been a coordinator to my knowledge. I don't know what he's coordinating at this point. Seems like a lack of coordination.
0: It's bad. It's bad. And it doesn't feel like the team, it doesn't feel like his unit is responding to him, which makes it even worse.
3: Oh.
0: I didn't want to read into what happened week one with Jayshon Barham, but that interaction, and then what I've seen subsequently in terms of the effort and the communication, it leaves a lot to be desired in terms of the job that he's doing. And I'm not saying he can't grow into being a fine defensive play caller and a coordinator, but he is not meeting the moment for the Dallas Cowboys, and they need it right now. This is getting to a dangerous place for this Dallas Cowboys team, for this organization, with the window that they've tried to create with this core of players. If you can't win the NFC East in this season, with the Philadelphia Eagles marred with injuries and questions about their identity on offense, with the New York Giants missing their starting quarterback for the entirety of the year, with Jaden Daniels being out for, 3 weeks of the season, if you can't take this division this season when you have the most expensive player in the National Football League playing quarterback for you, if you can't do it now, then the Dallas Cowboys, given all that they've mortgaged in future assets for this team, if they can't win the division after this season, they have to consider a rebuild. They have to. You can't invest in the way that this – invest the picks and the cap dollars that they have on this team with these results and think that it makes sense to stay the course. This is bad. This is their opportunity, and they can't take advantage of it.
3: So – remember how Dak Prescott said in the offseason / preseason that he's never felt this sense of urgency before with Jerry Jones? And Jerry's telling us, there's nothing more dangerous than an old man with money, right? What did you say about this Dallas Cowboys defense? Teams have it circled as a get-right game for their offense, right? Let's also remember what Adam Schefter told us. Certain losses stick with owners more than others.

0: The next two games that the Dallas Cowboys have are in prime time, and they're on the road. At the Green Bay Packers, an offense that certainly needs to get right. And at Philadelphia, an offense that certainly needs to get right. What if they lose both those games in primetime, the defense gets lit up, and they drop to 2-5?
1: You mean the 7-win coach from a year ago starts 2-5? That seems like what normally happens.
0: But with Jerry Jones having a different sense of urgency, I just wonder what those conversations will be like if that's what happens the next two
2: They'll
0: weeks.
2: Be brief at the end of the season with Brian Schottenheimer.
1: Thanks two for words. The time.
2: Two words.
0: See ya.
2: You're fired. Either way. However you want to
1: We're
2: frame
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1: It's Unsportsmanlike here on ESPN Radio. Alongside Evan Cohen and Chris Candy, I'm Michelle Smallman. And guys, it's time for Four Downs as we get into week five of the NFL season. Let's go.
0: First down.
1: Browns at Jets. The Browns sitting there at 3-1. If Deshaun Watson and the Browns win this game, they're going to have the team's first four-game winning streak since 2023. If they win, even though it's versus the Jets, who are 1-3, are we ready to say the Cleveland Browns are legit, CeCe?
2: Yeah, I mean, I think we have to, right? This is not a flash in the pan. They're a well-coached team. Todd Monken makes sure that these guys are at their best when their best is required, and specifically Deshaun Watson. In the fourth quarter, he's been absolutely money. And these young players don't wilt when the lights are the brightest and the stakes are the biggest, right? They step up, they make plays. And so, yeah, if they're able to find a way to win this football game and get on a little bit of a streak, then I think we have to own the fact that the Cleveland Browns are a good football team and are contending for the AFC North title.
3: Yeah, I would say legit has different levels for different franchises. Legit for the Chiefs is Super Bowl, right? Legit for the Browns is competitive to a point that you could see them competitive again and again and again this year and beyond. And if they can get to 4-1 and they win these games they're supposed to win, and they get to that 9-win mark on the low end this year, there's no reason to believe that they cannot be competitive moving forward into next year, where we no longer laugh at the laundry, that we look at the current roster, that we say, these 53 are good. I don't care what the laundry was in the years that they were not good.
1: Next seven games for them. Jets, Ravens, Titans, Steelers, Saints, Texans, Raiders.
3: Winnable games. Not all, but winnable games. Not going to win all of them, but
1: they could stack some wins now.
3: Sure.
1: Next one.
0: Second down.
1: Giants at Commanders. Let's do a little math, guys. Does the equation of plus Jaden Daniels, potentially minus receivers Terry McLaurin and Stephon Diggs, both have hamstring injuries, their status is in doubt for Sunday, does that equal enough for the Commanders to get back on track, Ev?
3: Sure. Yeah, I mean, I think that's, like, why not? I mean, Jameis Winston is the quarterback. The other team always has a chance to win. No, I'm serious. Like, I give the Giants credit. They're 3-1. They have a chance to actually... In theory, they have a chance to run away with the division if we didn't actually look at the quarterback position. If you just look at Cowboys 2-3, lost last night. Eagles are a mess right now, heading to London to play the Jaguars. Commanders are 1-3. If you just, like, the Giants could theoretically run away with the division. Practically, yeah, I could see the Commanders winning this week, of course.
2: The Giants haven't been in sole possession of first place in the NFC East since November of 2015. So over a decade.
3: That's not that far removed from when you retired.
2: Well, I'm
3: November. Sorry, you left the Giants.
2: Yeah, 2015 is when I did retire. But yeah, I get what you're saying. Yeah, like, that's crazy. But I will say this. Jameis looked a lot more comfortable finding Malik Nabers and the tight ends, Theo Johnson and Isaiah Likely. This could be a scenario where they take advantage of a Commanders defense that's been known to give it up in the passing game. So, yeah, I don't think it's far-fetched to think that Jameis Winston can be on a three-game winning streak, which is wild. But I think that the brand of ball that the New York Giants play, the confidence that their defense is playing with, I think it's possible.
1: Next one.
0: Third down.
1: A battle of 2-2 teams. The Colts at the Steelers. If the Colts go into Pittsburgh and they win... This is something that the franchise hasn't done since 2008, mind you. What type of house cleaning will the then 2-3 Steelers need to do, Evan?
3: This is one of the weirdest games, I think, of the slate this weekend, because we have a lot of really good games. This is one where neither team has a losing record. And I'm going to answer your question, obviously, Smalls, but my reaction is, I don't care about this game. I'm going to be honest. Like, I'm serious.
1: Why, like, we included it?
3: No. That's why we should include it. It's odd to say that two teams without a losing record, you could go to the place of I don't care about this game because I don't see either one of them making a big run. That's my point and why I said it that way.
1: It's also odd to think that a game with Aaron Rodgers and Mike McCarthy, no one would care about, period.
3: No, but do you agree with that? Like, the assessment is two non-losing teams where I don't think either one of them has any chance of making any noise. And I could make the argument that both of them should take advantage of peeling off pieces. Seriously. To answer the question, what type of house cleaning would the Steelers need with a loss? Yeah, I think they're going to go to the place that CeCe and I have brought up of, what would TJ Watt get us? Interesting. What would Aaron get us, for that matter? I don't see where they're going, either franchise this year.
2: Well, I know where the Colts better go, which is contend for a playoff spot.
3: They don't have their pick.
2: They don't have their pick, and if they don't get there, got to imagine that Carly Irsay Gordon is going to take a long, hard look at the people that are running her operation, that being Chris Ballard and Shane Steichen. I will say this. Interesting place for the Steelers to be. They've had extra time to prepare for this matchup in week 5. They've got to protect Aaron Rodgers a little better than what they've been doing. Rodgers has been sacked 13 times this season. Now, some of those is him sacking himself and getting down, but others are him taking some big shots in games. And we saw that against the Cleveland Browns. So if Aaron Rodgers continues to get hit at the rate that he's getting sacked, I don't know that he's going to make it through the season.
1: Last one.
0: Fourth down.
1: The 4-0 Vikings at the 1-3 Saints. CeCe, can the Saints figure out how to score on a Minnesota defense that's allowed an NFL low 12.8 points per game?
2: Yeah, I mean, listen, this is the NFL. You got to earn your wins, just like we saw last night with the Cowboys and the Bucks. That said, no Travis Etienne. Alvin Kamara looks like he's lost a step. They're out there with Chris Olave in a good tight end room, but I don't know that that's going to be enough against this Vikings outfit. And if Kyler Murray can build on the performance that he had last week against the Miami Dolphins, no turnovers, avoiding negative plays, then I think that puts the Vikings in a really good spot in this particular matchup.
3: Yeah, this one is fascinating to me. I want to bring something up. Why is Odell Beckham Jr. on the Vikings? Has anyone thought about the reasoning behind this? Is it solely...
2: Well, they're shorthanded.
3: They're shorthanded. Yeah. I believe he was with Kevin O'Connell in L.A. with the Rams, right? Has anyone thought about the Justin Jefferson angle of all this? Is he getting annoyed at all?
2: He's hurt right now.
3: Right. He's hurt. They're winning, but their offense stinks. I just immediately thought...
1: They're undefeated.
3: Their offense stinks. Justin Jefferson...
2: Horrific.
3: Justin Jefferson is way too smart to think that this lasts. This way.
1: A little A.J. Brown. Not that he would say it. Well, he does say things publicly. But remember A.J. Brown last year was telling us, don't look at the win-loss record. Something with this offense is not right.
3: So is it that they got another potential good player or they got a big brother for Justin Jefferson to kind of be
2: make him feel better about Kyler Murray being the starting quarterback and not Carson Wentz?
3: I'm trying to figure out where you're going. That's what I'm saying. It's like, did they bring in... What is it called? The personality hire, in essence? The Giants desperately wanted him to be a guy. It's Odell Beckham Jr. on the Giants.
1: Legend.
3: John Harbaugh had him in Baltimore. They were not rooting against Odell Beckham Jr.
2: It's like offering a scholarship to the best friend of the five-star recruit that you want to land.
3: I got
2: where you're
3: going. Yeah. Nobody went to that place here? I went to that
1: place. I didn't.
3: Nuno, you're a cynic. Did you go to that place with Odell?
4: I'm taking a bite of my
3: apple. Oh, this is perfect. Right, perfect timing.
1: You got
3: Nuno
1: eating.
3: Yes. I can't see Nuno. What are you eating?
4: I'm having a bite of my apple. I'm having a little snack in the morning. I'm having my apple.
1: Apple
4: and my fruit. And you're asking me that. Yes, Kansas. This is like when the USC gave...
3: Percy Miller?
4: No, Romeo Miller.
3: Oh, Romeo Miller. Yeah, Percy's master.
4: A scholarship for DeMar DeRozan.
5: How's the apple?
4: It's good.
1: What are we talking, Honeycrisp?
5: What kind?
1: Yeah.
4: Good.
1: Granny Smith?
4: Granny Smith apple.
3: Very good. I like the Granny Smith one. There's the green ones, right?
1: I like the pink ladies.
3: Is that the red one?
5: They're pink.
3: They're pink?
5: They're called pink ladies.
1: On the pink side.
3: All right.
2: The Honeycrisp apple is the
1: Honeycrisp
2: superior apple.
1: Honeycrisp Elite.
5: Gala is number one.
4: Also, we're not going to get to it, Small, but you did have a bonus down, though.
5: Yeah, you said last one.
4: You said last one.
1: Well, I was told to skip it.
4: Who told you to skip it?
1: Pat.
6: Dan Orlovsky's coming up.
3: He never is on time.
5: He's not on time.
3: Bonus down. Quickly.
1: Quickly. Do you have the sounder?
5: Bonus down.
1: The 0-4 Texans at the 0-4 Titans. If the Texans lose to the winless Titans, are they primed to make any changes?
3: How many more are you going to make? They already demoted the defensive coordinator. Matt Burke is his name. And then they have the head coach, in this case, D'Amico Ryans, calling the plays. I mean, you're going to get rid of the offensive coordinator now, too? Is it Nick Cayley, offensive coordinator there? What are you going to do?
1: You drop to 0-5, though, and you lose to the Titans?
3: But everyone's telling me that C.J. Stroud, it's not the problem, which is fine.
2: No, he wasn't the problem last week.
1: But is he the solution?
2: Yeah, he wasn't the problem last week. Let's be clear. And he's usually not the problem when Nico Collins is in the lineup. But your quarterback can't be dependent on just one guy, one wide receiver.
3: Yeah, that's not ideal.
2: No.
5: Smalls, you miss one.
1: What?
5: Oh, we have an omission.
2: Can y'all say what it is?
5: No, I thought we were just supposed to do that every time she did a list now.
3: That didn't work as well as you thought it would.
2: womp, womp, womp.
3: I think I like the idea. 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
21: 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Mm-hmm. One possession game. We got a 7 o'clock flight. When she said we're good to go at the 2 minute warning.
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0: You can't make it up. 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How about them Cowboys? Christmas always comes early with these dudes. They never let me down.
1: The voice of Stephen A. Smith. 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Losing to the Tampa Bay Bucks 24-16. There's one big takeaway.
2: What's that?
1: Where was he?
2: He was on a plane.
1: But there were other people.
2: They might have been his people, but he was on a plane.
3: Oh. Yeah. Looked like a very comfortable seat.
2: Yeah, it was not commercial.
1: Oh, it wasn't?
2: No.
1: Oh, I was hoping
2: no,
1: it was.
2: No, no, no. That was not a commercial plane. That was a PJ. He had his pajamas on.
1: Yes.
2: Yeah, that was not a
1: good. I would have been disappointed in Stephen A. if he was on a regular plane like the rest of us.
2: Nah.
1: But you know what? He is so right about this. He always says that. They're always going to let you down. And he sticks to that, and he's properly complimentary of them when there's something to compliment, but he always does the add-on, and he's 1,000% right. Just wait. Give it time. It's going to fall down. Whatever comes up must go down, or whatever that saying is.
3: Yeah.
1: That's what he says about the Cowboys, and he's always right. You can't fight him off on that. Has he been wrong in the last 30-some-odd years?
3: No.
1: Of a what goes up must come down angle with the Cowboys?
3: Nope.
4: What can go wrong will go wrong.
1: He's 1,000% right.
5: Let's say 1,000.
1: 1,000% right. By the way, it's National Youth Sports Week. 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
3: soccer.
1: His kids. Soccer, he does it all. Dan Orlovsky, ESPN NFL analyst. Dan.
6: I like you.
1: Do you like me? Was the Dallas Cowboys loss embarrassing last night?
6: Yeah, of course it was.
4: exactly.
6: Yeah. Real talk. So I'm going to put you guys on the spot.
1: Go ahead.
6: I'm hoping this plays well. If it doesn't, there's no bad thing. But if I asked any of the three of you, he would know the answer because ex-athlete, dive into it type stuff. If you were a team and you were getting ready to play a Todd Bowles-coached defense, what's the number one thing that you have to be ready for?
1: Blitz.
6: Okay.
3: Yeah.
1: Am I right or not?
6: Yes. And you're sitting here talking to the radio on Monday through Friday morning, and the Cowboys were not ready for that. I don't understand. If you want to watch a team and go, I want it to look like we were completely unprepared for a specific opponent, like a very specific opponent. Anybody on the planet would tell you, you got to be ready for blitz when you play Tampa. And they were so unprepared, both in the run and the pass. Dak looked unsettled all night, but I do believe it's specifically to that, not being ready for the blitz. And then defensively, their run defense is so nosy. Meaning, like, they're, and CeCe knows better than I, they're constantly looking in the wrong areas on basic stuff. Blown coverages again, bad tackling again. We're going to break it down. Dude, the effort by Quinnen,
2: preach,
6: Rashawn Gary, and Kenny Clark on the 72-yarder to start the second half is jarring. It's jarring. So, yeah.
2: What did you make of the plan that Zach Robinson and Todd Bowles put together for Jalen Daniels making his second start?
6: Yeah, I thought it was really impressive. One, you know, they didn't design his legs, but I think that they encouraged it at times. I thought he played really well, like giving credit to like just how he operated. His legs, obviously, big deal. Cowboys penalties certainly were part of it. Getting the ball out to try to create some motion, space, completions. The run, obviously, Bucky was fantastic. And so, yeah, it was a game plan that didn't treat him as a undrafted rookie, but didn't treat him as a 10-year vet. You know, it was, let's not ask him to go win the game.
3: So, Dan, before the game yesterday, we were like, man, the Dallas Cowboys, if you look at that division, the NFC East, they might have a clear path to get atop the division. But now looking at the teams, the Giants are surprising, but Jackson Dart is out for the season. The Eagles banged up. The offensive line and is a mess. Mm-hmm. The offense not really finding their way. The Cowboys up and down. The Commanders, even with Jaden Daniels coming back, they're banged up too. We don't know if we believe in them. Which team do you like in the NFC East, if any?
6: Right now, I would tell you, they all have their flaws and warts. The Giants are really fun right now. They are. They're young players, Neighbors, Fields, likely are playing good. Jameis is going to have a game when he's going to throw for 350 and two touchdowns. He's going to have a game when he throws for a buck 72 picks. So how does that wave kind of get ridden? I think Arvell Reese looks great. And so you sit there and go like, there's a lot about the Giants I like. The sneaky team, I guess, would be probably Washington to me. Washington quietly has defensively played very good over the last 3 weeks. Styles looks great. Luvu's outstanding. Chaseon looks great. Amik Robertson has been as good a corner as there is in the division. With Jaden coming back, it's like how much did he learn running this new offense watching Marcus Mariota? I do think it's just interesting to pay attention to because if he plays at a high clip, just because of the way the defense is playing, like I'm not writing off Washington just yet. I'm not. Mainly because how the defense has improved.
1: Dan, I want to go back to something you said. I've never heard a football team be described as nosy.
6: Yeah.
1: You described the Cowboys as. Can you go further on what nosy means?
6: So, for people who are watching and people who aren't, so we are in a half circle, four of us. Mm-hmm. And when it comes to defense and this guy can speak to it far greater than I. Every space between us is a gap, right? There's a gap there. There's a gap there. There's a gap there. We all have a responsibility on when we stop the running game, we have a responsibility to defend that gap. Mm-hmm. When I get nosy and try to pay attention to your gap, then I create a vacancy somewhere else. Or when CeCe starts to pay attention to Small's gap, there's a vacancy. And so when these linebackers are supposed to be responsible for an area and they start to get nosy and their eyes take them to like, what's over there? All of a sudden there's a weakness. And that's what happened last night, multiple times. And so the nosiness of what's going on? Nope. You're dead.
1: So it's not actually a football term. It's like if Michelle and Chris are having a conversation, I'm not involved and I'm like listening in.
6: Yeah.
1: Then if somebody's trying to talk to me, I don't hear them.
6: You're not paying attention to the most important stuff, correct?
1: Wow. Very interesting.
2: Dan, it sounds like Sean Payton's going to wrangle back the play-calling responsibilities from Davis Webb. What are you expecting to see from this Broncos offense as a result?
6: Yeah, they got to start faster. I mean, they score the same amount of points as the Chargers right now on offense. They have the same amount of yards right now as the team that was 0-4 and beat the Cowboys last night.
2: It's the worst first-half offense in the league.
6: Correct. So start faster. There is no marriage right now between our run and our play action. We are just calling plays in Denver. They're good plays, but there's no tie to them. So there has to be a more consistent, this could be run or this could be pass. The screen game has to get better. They have to get way more vertical as an offense. They play way too much on the outside, way too much on the perimeter right now. And the reality, CC, is like this is a big year for everything attached to that team. I had the one seed of last year. This was their Super Bowl run type of window. It's year three for Bo Nix. We all know that year three is a big thing when it comes to determining, are we going to pay you? Are we going to pick up your fifth-year option? Are you the future guy or not? Are we giving you the best chance to make that real evaluation without Sean Payton as the play caller? And so this is a far too individually talented offense to be scoring 18 points a game.
3: We have a good one on Monday Night Football, Dan. Buffalo at L.A. at the Rams.
2: Ooh.
3: Which former MVP do you think is going to have a better rest of the season, Josh Allen or Matthew Stafford?
6: Man, I don't like that question. I mean, I think they're both going to play well the rest of the year, Smalls. I would tell you, I don't think either of them has played well so far. Mm-hmm. There's been moments when they have. Matthew's been way too careless with the football. Way too careless with the football. Josh's eyes are all over the place right now. And so those are the two areas, or that's the area that each of them has to clean it up and pick it up. I would tell you Matthew because the offensive line's still very good, and he's done it without Puka for a couple games, mm-hmm. And without some of the tight ends. So I still think they'll both play well, but they both have not played well enough.
1: We're talking with Dan Orlowski, ESPN NFL analyst, who'll be there Monday Night Football, Monday Night Countdown, of course, with the Bills and the Rams on ESPN. Quarterback play under center. Mm-hmm. We spent a lot of time on it this week. Why? Mm-hmm.
6: Well, because like it's the we started that conversation on live like 2 or 3 years ago of like, hey, we've got to get back to this from a football perspective because defenses aren't paying attention to things in the gun as much. We've gone as a league to most teams. So 50% of the snaps right now are getting taken from underneath center, which is double what it was 2 years ago. And so then the counter from a defense is, well, we have to, on first and second down, blitz you from the inside part of the defense, right? So these blitzing linebackers, Tampa Bay did it a ton last night. And so that's their counter because they do it, one, quarterback is under center, we're going to blitz you. Maybe the running back has the inside linebacker protection, so that automatically just creates a problem. Does the back pick him up? Is he good enough? Is he meeting him 4 yards in the backfield? And so I just think it's like I love finding out what's going on in the NFL. Like what are the trends of the NFL? Because it makes me believe in teams long term, even though the record may not be good enough. And it makes me not believe in teams long term, even though the record is good enough. And so it just gets me a better feel for like who I can truly bank on as the season goes on.
1: One quick last thing for me off of last night. If I gave you the choice the next 3 years, you could have Jalen Daniels at $3 million total. Or Baker Mayfield at $165
6: million. Stop it.
1: Answer the question.
6: Stop it. Baker Mayfield.
1: Okay.
6: The only thing I would say about Baker, he's got to learn how to protect himself far better. Baker plays stylistically like Josh Allen, but he's built like Doug Flutie in a way. So it's like, dude, you can't continue to take the beating by your own accord.
1: Dan Orlovsky, you'll see him on Get Up, 8 a.m. Eastern time. First take at 10 a.m. Eastern, NFL Live, Monday Night Countdown. 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

0: I'm Over It with Pat the Producer.
1: I like the smell of coffee more than I like the taste of it. Or the idea of like going to a coffee shop and being one of those people. Have you guys heard of rage rooms? Can't figure out if they're super cool or super lame.
2: I'll go to a rage room with you.
3: I want to go to a rage room with Evan.
2: Why don't we all go?
3: Why?
2: Team outing?
3: Because I want to take out my rage on Evan.
4: No. Are you the same fandom soccer-wise as the rest of your family?
5: No.
4: See?
5: Yeah. Nope.
4: Great take.
6: Ugh. I'm over it. I'm sick and tired and over it.
1: Get a life.
4: Yes, each and every day at this time, our producer, Pat Costello, gives us items in around sports entertainment, his life that he is over. Pat.
1: I think that Jalen Hurts deserves a pass if the Eagles get lit up in London.
4: Or like this. Keep going.
1: They got guys in their lineup I've never even heard of. I don't know who half the people are that are playing for the Eagles, and they're basically playing a team who's playing a home game. The Jaguars play in London all the time, or overseas at least all the time. If they lose and it looks bad for Jalen, he's going to get destroyed because that's just the nature of things with Jalen Hurts, apparently. But he doesn't deserve it. I think he deserves a pass.
4: Well, do we think he's going to get one? I guess the answer is no. Do we think that Pat is right relative to accomplished quarterback, depleted team, potential loss? Does he deserve a pass?
3: No, he's getting paid $50 million a year.
4: Pat?
3: He's going to get criticism.
1: They got guys who are starting who never even expected to be at the top of a depth chart. Let's be honest here.
3: You talking about guys on the offensive line? Yeah, it's bad.
1: I don't think Will Shipley was ever like, I'm going to be a first-string running back one day.
4: You know, I like Damian Pierce with the Texans, and they just brought him in as a running back.
3: He's a hard-nosed runner.
4: Yeah, so he could be decent, I guess, for them.
1: See, yeah, that was so convincing right there, Ev. You convinced me.
3: But here's the thing, though, Pat.
4: They pay you
3: the money because they believe that you can elevate everybody around you.
2: Yeah.
3: That's what the check is for. So that's where the criticism would be fair toward Jalen Hurts. Now, I think people take it a little too far in questioning the caliber of quarterback that he is, because I think it'd be hard, as you mentioned, for any quarterback to do that. But the hope would be that when everything else is going wrong, your quarterback would be the stabilizing force. And if it's not going to be Jalen Hurts as a part of the solution to the problems for the Eagles, then what is going to be the solution?
1: Yeah, but it was already kind of rough when they had their quote-unquote best offensive line, and this is so far from that.
2: Okay, so if you're not going to direct your ire at Jalen Hurts, who's going to get it then? Because if they get lit up, you're going to tell me that Philly fans are just going to be like, oh, shucks, look at the circumstances of the team. Look at the O-line. They're going to want to be angry at somebody or something. So if it's not Jalen Hurts, where are you going to direct your ire?
1: Nick Sirianni.
2: So the injuries are his fault?
1: Yeah, we'll just blame him anyway. It's just the easiest one.
4: So, Pat,
1: Kansas's been doing it all year anyway.
2: But
3: here's the thing, though, Pat. I'm in the minority. I don't know that people want to go to that place of blaming Nick Sirianni.
1: Did you see that video that went viral of all the Eagles fans who were hammered walking out of the stadium after the Rams lost?
2: What are they doing? Eating meatball subs?
1: Yeah, all they were doing was destroying Nick Sirianni.
4: So I would say that I'm a Jalen Hurts.
3: You were part of the crew?
2: No, I was already long gone.
3: Smalls was leading the charge. Smalls recorded the video.
2: Like the mean girl's mom in the back, like shooting the video.
4: I would say I'm a Jalen Hurts super fan, and I'm not giving him a pass. And I'll tell you why. These are the moments that I'm expecting him to step up and be the reason why. This is why I picked him for MVP, because I thought he could break that narrative of, oh, he can't do this. So I got to be fair on that and say that I would probably be a little bit critical of him on Monday.
3: I'm going to be honest. The Jaguars are 7.5-point favorites. I love the Eagles getting 7.5 points.
2: Really?
3: Love it. Don't like it? Love it. I love it.
1: I'm making a prediction. I think we're 2 weeks away from Canty fully turning on Jalen Hurts.
3: I'm not going to turn on Jalen Hurts.
1: 2 weeks. That's what I'm giving.
3: I'm not going to turn on Jalen Hurts, bro. Not going to do it.
1: We'll see.
3: Trust me, I'm not going to do it. They ain't going to make another commercial about me.
1: Maybe 3 weeks.
3: Not going to happen. No.
2: Lesson learned.
3: Nah, I'm good on that one.
7: You guys just wait until you see the Jalen Hurts to Johnny Munt
3: but
7: combo.
3: But see, here's why you're wrong, though, Pat. Pat.
7: Exactly.
3: Here's why you're wrong.
4: Who is that for real?
7: He's the starting tight end this week.
1: This is my point.
7: Johnny Munt.
3: Hold on. Here's why you're wrong, Pat. Because there's already somebody built in for me to blame that's not Jalen Hurts. You already know who my scapegoat is.
1: Yeah.
3: No matter how bad Jalen Hurts plays, I'm going to throw Nick Sirianni under the bus, and I'm going to put that sucker in reverse and back over him.
1: You fired him like the week after they won the Super Bowl.
3: Exactly.
1: So
3: you know what I'm going to do. So you know I'm not going to turn on Hurts.
4: Do you know that this is Johnny Munt's ninth season in the NFL? Former Jaguar. Rivalry game.
3: Career. That's a good amount of fame.
1: The Munt Bowl.
3: That's a good amount of fame.
4: What do you mean?
3: I've been in the league 9 years. You don't really know me, but I've been stacking checks.
4: Seriously?
3: It's a good amount of fame.
4: Who is
2: that's
4: he?
2: A great place to
3: that's
2: be.
3: That's what I'm telling you.
4: Next one, Pat.
1: I don't think I eat enough ramen.
2: Oh.
1: I like ramen. I know I'm a huge soup guy, and ramen's soup adjacent. And I don't think I eat enough of it. It's such a great dish, and there are so many places that offer it now. And I just never take the time. It's a miss by me, I feel like.
4: What do you like in it? Because there's all kinds of different versions of it, obviously.
1: Pork, usually.
4: Do you like have the egg in it?
1: Oh, no, I'm not an egg guy. I don't like eggs at all.
4: Hmm. What are you looking at me like that for, Smalls?
2: Do you like ramen?
3: I was waiting to hear your ramen
2: order.
3: Yeah,
2: I thought you had a ramen order.
3: Yeah, because you're asking him what his ramen order is.
2: Yeah,
3: like,
2: I thought you were about to drop some knowledge.
3: I'm trying to take notes on what Evan Cohen's ramen is.
4: See, when I think ramen, I think college ramen noodles is what
1: I think. No,
2: instant ramen. No, we're talking legit ramen.
3: We're talking legit.
4: Right, there's all kinds of new ramen places that's like hit over the last decade.
3: Yeah.
4: But I just like noodles and sauce. When they put the egg in there, they put all the vegetables in there, like I'm out of it.
3: You like that sauce.
2: No, you're talking broth. If we're talking ramen.
7: You guys like pho?
2: Not sauce.
4: Is it pho or pho?
7: Pho.
4: Pho. Pho?
2: It's pho. And yes, I do. It's very good.
7: P-H-O. Pho.
4: Pho.
2: Love pho.
7: I love pho.
1: I'm also a big bao guy.
3: For you.
4: Huh?
2: You're a big what guy?
1: Love bao.
7: Oh, bao buns.
2: A good bao bun?
3: Oh, bao buns are great.
2: Little pillow?
4: I did not.
3: They're so good. They're
1: soup dumplings?
3: So tasty.
2: Little pillow bun?
3: Yeah.
1: I'm hungry.
4: I didn't know what he just said. 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
20: Pat, you would take money from a homeless person?
1: If they offered it to me.
20: Around the room, would you take the money if a homeless person came up to you and said, you need this more than I do?
3: If somebody's going to give me money, I'm going to take it.
2: Sometimes in life you need to have self-awareness. 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
20: You know, the person who told Dak it was embarrassing last night actually offered Jerry Jones some money. You may need some after this one. We are on Sportsmanlike here on ESPN.
3: Put this on
20: Radio.
3: The defense, dog.
20: Seriously. Here's a couple of bucks. They're paying me to do something. 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Yeah, the Dallas Cowboys last night, 24-16 losers to the Tampa Bay Buccaneers. Was Derek Brooks playing? I didn't see him. Was Warren Sapp playing?
3: No.
20: Was Brady playing?
3: No.
20: Was Gronk playing?
2: No.
20: No, but Jalen Daniels was, undrafted rookie free agent out of Kansas, who was very good for them last night, as was Bucky Irving.
3: He looked like Warwick Dunn yesterday.
20: Yes, it was Warwick Dunn playing. Was Keyshawn playing? Who was playing for them? Marshawn Lynch playing. I mean, it's unbelievable what happened last night, because we all just assumed, oh, the Cowboys, you know, they're 2-2. Division is kind of falling apart. Eagles on the hot mess list this week with all of the defections across the offensive line. One, because of real life issues, obviously, with Lane Johnson retirement. And, of course, best wishes with him. But period, next sentence, it does leave a football-related hole.
3: Yep.
20: Who cares if you're him? You get your life in order. It doesn't matter, right? And then they traded an offensive lineman, Cam Jurgens, to the Ravens this week. They seem to be a little bit messy. The Giants are without their starting quarterback in Jackson Dart. Jameis has done a good job. They're 3-1. And the Commanders are 1-3. They're getting Jaden Daniels back. So you would have thought this is the you better win tonight game, as we discussed yesterday. Go back on the podcast. Well, they didn't win. And they lost 24-16.
3: Yeah.
20: And Gotti, Irv, John, I don't know what it was last night. Greatest there is, or greatest offense there. What is it?
2: Greatest offense there is.
20: No, it's not. It's not the greatest. It wasn't even the greatest offense in that game last night. And now the Cowboys lose to a team that had their head coach on the hot seat. Their quarterback is injured. Undrafted rookie free agent. CeCe, I have not seen you this frustrated.
3: Yeah.
20: Around a football performance in a long time by a team. Why?
3: Yeah, because here's the thing. The X's and O's are a part of it. The talent is a part of it. But then also have the effort. And that's not the thing that you should have to coach at this level. But if you go back and look at that tape and some of the explosive runs, the explosive plays that the Bucs were able to generate last night, a lot of it came down to the Cowboys not giving the requisite effort that it takes in order to have a successful snap, to have a successful play, offense, defense, and special teams. That's an embarrassment. If you're Brian Schottenheimer, that's on your resume. The tape is your resume. It's an embarrassment for the coaches and for the players. And as I was told a long time ago, either you're coaching it or you're letting it happen. This falls at the feet of Brian Schottenheimer. There's also some blame to be had for defensive coordinator Christian Parker, too.
20: I have a question.
3: Shoot.
20: 11 years in the league. You won a Super Bowl.
3: Yep.
20: Every team you were active for that those 11
3: yeah,
20: years.
3: Yeah, yeah.
20: Winning record.
3: Yeah, yeah.
20: No, but that setup is important for this. Were you ever on a team where there was such a lack of effort where it had to be addressed?
3: Yes.
2: Oh, really?
3: Yeah.
20: Tell us.
3: Yeah. I mean, listen, there are call-outs that happen all the time. Most of them private, sometimes public. When I played for Bill Parcells, he had no problem putting your name in the media if it wasn't what he was expecting from you. Mm. But that would be his way of motivating the player and getting the appropriate response the following week in an effort to help team success. You don't see that as often. You certainly don't see that with this regime for the Dallas Cowboys. But I thought Jerry Jones and what he said post-game was telling when he called out his defensive tackle specifically and saying, I didn't think that the Tampa Bay Buccaneers could run the ball in between the tackles. We thought that they were going to run on the edges. I did not think they were going to run in the middle, and yet they did. The Bucs ran for 240 yards last night. 165 of those yards were before first contact, which means your guys are getting mauled off the ball. That is completely unacceptable. So, yeah, I think there is – I think this is a look-in-the-mirror moment. The Cowboys have to do some soul-searching. But I will also say this. The Philadelphia Eagles are in disarray. The Commanders have issues. They've given up 60 points defensively over the last 2 weeks. That's a problem. And then, of course, the New York Giants are on their backup quarterback. Mm-hmm. And Jameis Winston is known to keep both teams in the game every single time he starts a game.
2: Yeah, the clock is ticking on that one.
3: So, and they traded for J.J. McCarthy. So, like, as bad as last night was for the Dallas Cowboys, they are still very much so in this thing to win the division and get to the postseason.
2: Okay. But with everything you just outlined, the division seemingly opening up for them, in a season in which they had the hype machine churning, Dak says that this is going to be Gotti, the greatest offense there is. Brian Schottenheimer says the Super Bowl is February 14th, 2027. We plan on being there. CeeDee Lamb says that he and George Pickens can be the best ever when it comes to all-time wide receiver duels. Von Miller's telling us he's the best teammate that ever played in the NFL. Jerry Jones says, you don't expect us to be a contender in the Super Bowl. You don't. Why would you? I like that. Then he tells us there's nothing more dangerous than an old man with money. After all of the hype that they provided for themselves in a season in which the division is wilting around them, if they don't win the division, if they don't go to the playoffs, how big of a failure is this?
3: It's a massive failure. And I don't know how Jerry Jones can stay the course with this group. Like
20: think about this group. What does that mean? When you say this
3: group. Well, I'm talking about with Quentin Williams, Kenny Clark, Rashawn Gary, Deron Bland, CeeDee Lamb, George Pickens. Listen, I think it would be on the board. If they don't win the division this year, that the majority, if not all of those guys, are gone next year.
2: Wow.
3: I think that is completely on the board. There's no way you can invest these types of resources, mortgage future draft capital, in order to get these results. The division is there for the taking. If you can't seize the moment now in this season, what makes you think you ever will? And, oh, by the way, two names that I didn't mention, Brian Schottenheimer and Christian Parker, their ass is probably out of there too. If you can't win the division this year, there have to be wholesale changes in Dallas. And I know it sounds overly dramatic, but just think about where this team is. Think about where this division is. The Dallas Cowboys have the least amount of excuses as to why they can't win the division relative to any other team in the NFC East. If you can't get it done in a season where you have self-proclaimed champions,

0: What about the quarterback?
1: How are you going to get rid of the quarterback? Have you seen the structure of that contract? How are you going to get rid of him?
0: I'm not saying you should. I'm asking, do you believe that it's time if they don't win the division this year?
1: They quite literally can't get rid of him. Like, they can't. I mean, if they what do you want to try to trade him? It's an $86 million dead cap hit.
0: We've seen it happen. Russell Wilson, Broncos. Tua, Dolphins.
2: But those situations were much more dire.
1: Yeah, but Dak Prescott is actually a good player, though.
0: He's a great player.
1: Tua was garbage juice.
0: Yeah, I was thinking. I know.
2: Yeah, Russ was not good.
0: I understand.
1: Russ was terrible.
0: But I believe that when people hear you say they need to have a complete reset,
1: yes,
0: the first person they're always going to think about is the quarterback position.
2: Oh, see, I thought head coach. When he says complete reset, and you're coming off of an offseason where I just looked up the quote, Dak Prescott said, "This is as urgent as I've ever felt, Jerry. As urgent as he's ever felt, Jerry." You don't think that that's where we should go, head coach?
0: I think
2: not quarterback?
0: But I almost think Smalls, I kind of think that's obvious, isn't it? Like this guy, Brian Schottenheimer seems like a really good guy. Brian Schottenheimer, yeah. No one's saying he's a bad football coach in terms of his overall knowledge, but he was an assistant for, 30 years with a name that people are familiar with, and everyone passed him over countless times to be a head coach, which I'm not suggesting is right nor wrong. I'm just factually pointing out he has never been a head coach at any level for however we can check how many years he's been an assistant, college and pro. Okay. He then gets a head coaching gig, and in his first year, they win 7 games. And in that offseason, he's talking about being in the Super Bowl the next year with no addition or additions that you would sit there and say, boy, everything now is going to be different because that guy's there. They didn't get Kenneth Walker. They didn't get Derrick Henry, right?
2: Right.
0: I'm not saying that they needed that. What I'm saying is they didn't get anyone that you're like, sure thing. They didn't get Von Miller in his prime. They got Von Miller this year. What was so different about this team? They got Rashawn Gary, who Packers fans were dying to get rid of.
2: Yeah.
1: Mm.
0: I mean, you and your fellow Packers fans were supportive of the team cutting him. And then when you got a fourth, you're like, oh my God, somebody gave us something for him?
2: Yeah, exactly.
0: And who were the effort guys last night? The two guys the Packers, got rid of in Rashawn Gary and Kenny Clark. You've got a guy that everyone says is going to be the steal of the draft, right? Caleb Downs.
1: Mm-hmm.
0: Their defense stinks.
1: It's bad. Well, here's the problem, though, Ev. The Dallas Cowboys, over the next 2 drafts, have a total of 10 picks. Now, typically, teams go into a draft with 7 picks.
0: 1 in each round.
1: Exactly. The Dallas Cowboys, over the next 2 drafts, have a total of 10 picks. So, you're talking about all of these guys that haven't played up to expectations. You're talking about Jerry Jones invested heavily in them, and them not coming through when the bar to clear is so low in the division. If you don't win this year, like how are you going to get better?
0: So the other part of this, people could hear, like, listen, CeCe knows more football than anybody we've ever met in our lives. People could hear the level of intensity and concern in his voice and sit there and say, wait a minute, come on, it's week 5. Here's why it's appropriate in my mind. They've been given the biggest of all breaks. That everything around them is falling apart.
1: Right? Yes.
0: Right? So this is not one of these like, whatever, it's week 5, who cares? No, no, no, no. It's you can't be given more advantages than the Cowboys have been given with the people around them, Eagles, Commanders, Giants, in terms of the level of injuries that those teams have had in comparison to the level of injuries that your team has had and all of the hype and expectations. You got to stack wins now because at some point, Dallas Goedert comes back. At some point, Saquon comes back. Mm-hmm. At some point, Devontae Smith comes back. At some point, Howie Roseman figures out a way of increasing the play on that offensive line. At some point, which is this weekend, Jaden Daniels comes back. At some point, the Giants figure out exactly what is the quarterback position, whether it's Jameis handing the ball off 40 times, who cares? This is the time the stack wins and create the separation. And you lost at home to a winless team with an undrafted rookie free agent quarterback with a coach on the hot seat. But wait, there's more. Because there was a situation that happened after the game that created this one word that describes this all with the Cowboys, which we

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7: Hey, it's Golic Jr. coming up Friday. 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
8: 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And the Guardians have scored three times. 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
6: 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The Bucs beat the Cowboys last night 24-16. 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
7: Can I ask you a question? Okay, Was last night the best game that we've seen from a Bucs quarterback all season?
6: So you want me to just ask that question now? Because I'm ready to do it, but I was going to set up the Cowboy stuff. We can plan this on the air. I love this stuff. You know that.
7: Oh,
6: do you want
7: absolutely.
6: Me to do the big Bucks question that'll get headlines now, or do you want me to wait 5 minutes?
7: Oh, yeah. Cue the first take music. Let's go.
6: Okay.
8: Yeah, do it now. Why wait?
6: Why can't you?
7: Cue the music.
8: Pre-take. Boom.
7: Thank you.
6: CeCe, if I gave you the choice for the next 3 years, would you rather have Jalen Daniels on a three-year, let's call it $3 million deal, total, or Baker Mayfield on a three-year, $165 million deal, total? Who would you rather have?
7: Oh, my gosh. I mean, based on what we've seen, small sample size this season, you have to go with Jalen Daniels, don't you? They thought enough of him to move on from Jake Browning, the proven veteran backup quarterback. He outdueled him in training camp. Jalen Daniels took the same group of guys that Baker Mayfield had and found a way to get a win on the road in a short week against the Dallas Cowboys. You feel good about what Jalen Daniels is doing. Now, did he get away with some yesterday? Absolutely. Deron Bland had a pick six hit him in his hands. But they didn't make the plays, and he did. Key situations he was able to convert. He generated some explosive plays in the passing game. Yeah, you have to like what you saw from Jalen Daniels.
6: Smallsy, you want first take music on or not?
8: No.
6: No?
8: No disrespect to Jalen Daniels, but I'm still going to go with the more proven commodity in Baker Mayfield. Do we think that Jalen Daniels can win the division twice for the Bucs?
7: Well, here's the thing. It's not just who's going to be the better quarterback. It's the quarterback production relative to the pay scale and sure. What I can do with those other resources. Because at $50 million a year, I'm paying for the worst quarterback play in the division. And I don't know that I'm going to be able to beat the Atlanta Falcons, the Carolina Panthers, or the New Orleans Saints with that. But if I'm only paying the quarterback $1 million a year over the next 3 years, well, that means I can put that money into other areas of my team. And I'm going to be formidable in that way. So I'm a big believer in when everybody in the division is doing one thing, when everybody is zigging, you zag, and you could potentially end up with the better results. So that's how I view the Baker Mayfield contract in comparison to what we saw from Jalen Daniels last night.
8: Did you cue up that question because you believe that the correct answer is Jalen Daniels?
6: No, because I don't know enough about, like, the football player, like, yet. I'm so blown away, impressed by the person. But it gets me to the place that I was at before the season. Like, oh, you and Baker and the Bucks are at odds about the contract? It's like you whisper to Jason, like, good. It's kind of great, actually. Make him play with the chip on his shoulder for a year. Draft a quarterback. Set up the process of the handoff, even if it means a Baker extension at the end of the year for a year or two, or letting him walk. Because this shows you something that you didn't think you necessarily had.
7: But then there's the other question, right? Is the Baker Mayfield contract an asset or a liability? Because if Jalen Daniels comes in and does his best Dak Prescott impersonation when Dak supplanted Tony Romo, is there value in terms of being able to move Baker Mayfield? Are there other teams in the National Football League willing to trade for Baker Mayfield and pay him what you're paying him?
6: Minnesota, yesterday.
7: Yeah, but I mean, is Minnesota going to want to do that next offseason?
6: What you're laughing at that.
8: I'm just wondering what the cost, like if you're willing to go there with him.
7: Yeah, that's what I'm saying. Are they going to be willing to do that next offseason? I don't know the answer to that.
9: That's a lot of money.
7: It's a lot of money.
8: Especially if you're winning games now and you don't have that same output.
6: Baker Mayfield is a good quarterback. Smalls gave the resume in Tampa. He's been good in Tampa. Go look at his numbers, Tampa versus Cleveland. It's kind of
7: he was good at a certain pay scale in Tampa.
6: Right.
7: Let's not understate that. He was good when he was making $30 million a year in Tampa. That's not what he's making anymore.
6: That's right. That's right.
10: He was also good in Cleveland. They made the playoffs.
6: A much better situation in Tampa than in Cleveland in terms of the noise and the drama and everything like that.
7: But he was making nothing in Cleveland.
6: Right, but numerically, Pat is correct relative to, like, it was kind of the same stint, which is weird because you don't think about it.
7: It was, yeah, I agree.
6: But the noise and the drama versus he exceeded expectations in Tampa. There's an argument because he was number one overall. He did not exceed expectations in Cleveland. Nonetheless. Okay. So embarrassing. That is the word that I said it. You guys all said it at 6:01 a.m. Eastern time today. We said the theme of the day is going to be the word embarrassing because as Dak Prescott is leaving the field last night, he's walking in the hallway back to his locker room. As Todd Archer writes of ESPN.com, there was a third party contractor positioned just outside the player's exit from the AT&T Stadium field that yelled embarrassing. Dak gave a look back like, are you kidding me? Like, I'm in my house and I'm getting heckled. What is happening? This is supposed to be a private area, right?
8: Not even just on the field, somebody on the sidelines. Like, this is an area where a lot of people are not allowed.
6: Correct.
8: It should be one of the safest of spaces in that stadium.
6: If there's ever a proper area to be biased in the Cowboys' favor, it is where they were physically when this happened.
8: Right.
6: Like, it is always a glass half full. You're the best, Dak! What? I threw two interceptions. Alex Anzalone.
8: Keep your head up. Keep your head up, Dak.
6: Exactly. Well, so that was a big theme. That person did that. Dak Prescott on whether or not he thinks that loss last night was embarrassing to the winless at the time Tampa Bay Buccaneers.
11: It's a loss we're supposed to have. Definitely supposed to have. It's to use the word embarrassing is tough. I feel like I'm discrediting the NFL if I use that and particularly the Tampa Bay Bucks and a great Todd Bowles coach and defensive coach team. Guy's been a winning coach for a long time, and whether he's been a head coach or a defensive coordinator, and that's the plan, and what they did tonight is the reason for that. And so to say embarrassing, I think I'd be discrediting them, but we're definitely supposed to win this game. This is a game, you know, that was a game we're supposed to have on paper or whichever way you want to look at it. And I think Shadi said it best in the locker room. In this league, you've got to win the games you're supposed to win. And when a winless team comes into your home stadium on a Thursday night primetime game, yeah, we're supposed to win that. And so it sucks and right up there close to embarrassing, but I don't know if I would say that.
7: Okay, just to be clear about something, going back to week 10 of last year, the Tampa Bay Buccaneers have lost 11 of the 13 games that they've played.
8: Oh.
6: Wow. That doesn't seem good.
7: So they have been bad for months of football across the last two seasons.
8: Dang.
7: And they got right against you.
8: Without.
7: That's the part that's embarrassing. When you provide context around just where the Bucs were at, this was a team that was reeling. They lost to the Cleveland Browns a few weeks ago. They lost at home to the Packers. You know what I mean? Like, this was a team that didn't have an identity, so to speak. And they figured it all out in your house on a short week in the second start of an undrafted rookie quarterback.
6: So
8: if that's not embarrassing, I don't know what is.
6: Well, let's hear from Brian Schottenheimer, who, to answer the question I had asked previously, he's 13 different teams, 30 years as an assistant coach before becoming a head coach with the Cowboys. Here is his reaction on hearing someone inside the stadium telling Dak that loss was embarrassing.
12: Motivating. We believe in what we're doing. We believe that we have good players, good coaches, and we believe the solution is in this room, and we're going to get back to work.
6: Solution in this room. Some may say clean up your own house, like the former head coach of the Cowboys, Mike McCarthy, said about the Steelers. Both of you quickly.
7: Man, how them 12 wins from Mike McCarthy every year looking right now?
6: Seriously. You know Do what? They have enough in their own
8: Hold
6: house?
8: Hold on. Is it a different name on the mortgage, same mess inside?
6: Wait, say that again?
8: Because you're saying different house, coach, yeah. Same message. You change the coach, you still have issues.
6: Who owns the deed or mortgage on the house?
8: Mm-hmm.
6: Is that what you're asking?
8: Mm-hmm.
6: Yeah, I knew where you were going on that. Once I knew where you were going on that. Well done.
8: Thank you.
6: Coming up, the last three representatives in the Super Bowl for the NFC all have monster games this weekend. We will dive into that after CeCe tells you this from 5-Hour Energy.
7: Hey, man, I'm here to tell you about the new flavor rivalry with 5-Hour Energy. You got Jelly Donut 5-Hour Energy shots with that sweet, tangy raspberry flavor. Then there's the Boston Cream Donut 5-Hour Energy shot. A rich chocolate glaze with that silky vanilla custard. 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For me, I'm Team Jelly Donut. Now, you know Harry Douglas from Freddie and Harry. He's on the Boston Cream kick. Listen, you got to head over to 5hourenergy.com and decide for yourself, or you can go on Amazon to get yours today.
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0: 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South Carolina marches into Gainesville looking to pull off a statement upset against the 4-1 16th ranked Florida Gators.
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20: Bashel Tootin keeps getting like a ton of volume. 19 touches. He's a huge part of the offense. He does touch the ball a ton. He's there clearly, although Chris Rodriguez was the one that got the rushing touch.
21: I keep pointing this out. 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They are still using four running backs. 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If they're in games where they're more competitive, the ceiling is just not going to be there. 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I don't know if he's going to get, like, is he going to be more than Tony Pollard?
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1: I turned the bag inside out so you can't see the NY logo, but there was a little thing on the strap. When I tell you, even in the rain and kind of halfway under a poncho, I didn't have one baby toe on the concrete in that parking lot before some woman was like, "Hey, what is this? You're repping the Giants? Who are you? You a Giants fan?" And I was like, "Oh my God, I'm just, no, it was free. Go Birds." Like, you know, like, "Are you gonna beat me? I'm like, what is happening?" And so they were not pleased with me.
2: You brought a Giants bag to an Eagles game.
1: I didn't have another bag. What's a girl to do?
3: What? Not that.
4: Just the answer.
3: Even Tom Coughlin off the air this week, when he was in studio with us, thought you were crazy.
1: He said I was brave.
3: He's a sweet man. I think that's Coach Coughlin's way of saying you were crazy to bring a Giants bag to an Eagles game.
1: It was raining. I didn't have a clear bag. I thought it would be hidden under a poncho. Strategically, I thought I had it pretty on lock. Not the case.
3: Do me a favor.
1: Those Eagles fans, they don't miss anything.
3: Text me on Sunday.
1: No.
3: 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I must say, that was one of the funniest things I think I've ever seen you do. That was amazing. I didn't even finish the story. Text me on Sunday. No.
5: Not going to happen. No. Can't do it, dog.
3: That was great. Tremendous line by you.
1: But what were you going to set up?
3: No. I don't want to ruin it. Whatever I was going to say, set up is not as good as what you just did. That was phenomenal by you. Okay. Last three representatives added the NFC in the Super Bowl. Last year was Seattle. Year before that, Philadelphia. Year before that, San Francisco. How about the games that each of them are playing this weekend? Now, the Niners and Seahawks are playing each other, obviously, and the Eagles are playing the Jaguars in London. Mm. The most important game for one of those three this weekend is for which team?
5: Oh, you'd have to say Seattle and San Francisco.
3: No. One of them. I mean, that's the game, obviously, but you can only say one team. This team has to win more than the other two that have been to the Super Bowl over the last 3 years, this weekend specifically.
5: Well, the 49ers.
3: Why?
5: Well, they have to try to find a way to get back to the Super Bowl, and they're in arguably the most competitive division in all of football. So, yeah, I think it's imperative that they find a way to win this game against Seattle, and they can go up 2.5 games on every team in the division. And we all know the surest path to being able to get into the tournament is winning your division. The best path to being able to get to the Super Bowl is by being able to have home games throughout the playoffs. San Francisco can go a long ways to accomplishing both of those by winning in Week 5 up in the Pacific Northwest.
1: I'm going to roll with the Eagles on this one. Right now, we are trying to diagnose what's wrong with this team. What's wrong with this offense? Jalen Hurts. In the second half of the past two games, they've been outscored 31-0. Huh. Only 68 net yards passing, 172 yards of total offense. The offensive line is in shambles. The injuries are mounting. We're wondering if this is a year where they're just going to say, we're not good enough, we're punting, and we're going to gear up to be good for the future. You go and beat one of the most complete teams in the NFL in an international game. You beat Trevor Lawrence and Liam Coleman in an outfit that we thought could compete for the Super Bowl in London. All of a sudden, a lot of those fears get tempered, especially when you look at their schedule coming up. After the Jags, they have the Panthers, the Cowboys, the Commanders, the Giants, the Steelers, and then the Cowboys again. Oh, and the Cardinals and the Colts after that. So potentially you shift the tide a little bit, and then you have a stretch where you might be able to stack some wins.
5: Okay, so I'm confused about the question.
3: So, well, you guys answer.
5: You're saying, what, like, who is this game more important to? To what end? Like, that's the question.
3: You answered it beautifully. So your answer was a strategic question, or a strategic answer. You said, I think the Niners have to win more so than any of the other two teams that went to the Super Bowl over the last 3 years. Because if you want to get back there, the best strategy is win your division first in that kind of division. Yours, Smalls, was a statement answer of like, hey, Eagles, you want to tell everybody you're still alive? Because if the Seahawks lose this weekend, they're still alive. Mm-hmm. If the Niners lose this weekend, they're still alive.
1: Correct.
3: If the Eagles lose this weekend, people are going to think they're dead.
5: They're still alive. They're in the NFC East.
3: But, okay, that's not your answer, Smalls. Your answer is they need to win to kind of let everybody know they're still alive. If they lose, are they dead in your mind?
1: Not necessarily because of the division, but I don't have a lot of faith in them that they're going to be actual contenders. And with the schedule that I just mentioned, we'll be able to justify certain wins based on the opponent. If you beat the Jacksonville Jaguars with the way that they've been playing, that's a statement win.
5: Yeah, but they already told you that they're not really contenders, though, because they traded one of their best offensive linemen for picks.
3: I don't know that's where we all disagree on this, I think. And maybe I'm just seeing it through too much of the Patriot lens. I've seen Belichick do this countless times and still be a contender. Logan Mankins, Chandler Jones. I've seen offensive linemen, defensive linemen. I've seen him do the in-season trade because it's, I know that this guy is not going to sign with us after the season or whenever it is. I know they just signed Juergens.
5: They signed him.
3: Right. Or he may not be worth what we paid him at this point. Let's get out now before we are burnt later.
5: But you're already thin at offensive line.
3: I know.
5: Landon Dickerson is on IR. Lane Johnson just retired. You're riddled with injuries up front. Like, I don't remember the specifics around the Logan Mankins trade, but I'm pretty sure that two of the best three offensive linemen on the team were still, like, they weren't already gone.
3: Understood.
5: Lost in that season.
3: Yeah. Well, I think this is what this whole thing is interesting, because the Eagles, again, are trying to prove that they're still alive, and CeCe's saying they've already told us they don't care if they're still alive, and Seattle and San Francisco is a potential NFC championship.
5: But here's why I needed clarity on the question. Why is it important? Because there's the contender conversation, but there's a bigger conversation in terms of where these franchises go directionally. And I think to Smalls' point about the Eagles playing the Jacksonville Jaguars, who are one of the hottest, if not the hottest team in the NFL mm-hmm. over the last dozen or so odd games. If Jalen Hurts goes into London as a 7.5-point underdog, according to DraftKings, and they find a way to win that game outright, then do the questions about Jalen Hurts go away? I don't think they will, mm-hmm. but it would certainly quiet a lot of the critics. Mm-hmm. But if they go out there and they get smoked, then all of a sudden you got more noise, and there's going to be more chatter about what Howie Roseman is doing with those draft picks in 2028, and could he potentially use them in 2027 to get up in the draft to take Jalen Hurts' replacement like they did once upon a time for Carson Wentz when they drafted Jalen Hurts.
3: Right. So the one team that we didn't mention through all of this, I mean, Seahawks and Niners, obviously a huge game. The Jaguars, right? Like, part of this is, could we actually see the Eagles beating the Jaguars, these two huge games we have this weekend, Eagles, Jaguars, Niners, and the Seahawks? Right now, if KC's number one in the NFL/AFC, are the Jaguars the biggest threat to the Chiefs?
5: Yeah, I would say so.
1: I would say so, too.
5: Yeah.
3: I would argue that they're playing better football than anybody right now in the NFL, but I would still take the Chiefs over them.
5: Chiefs are playing good ball, though.
3: I agree. I don't think there is a scenario where Jacksonville, and this is what's different right now about this team, in my opinion. I don't think there's a scenario where they take the field where they don't think they have the best defense that could stop any quarterback, and they don't think they have the best quarterback. I'm not suggesting they have the best quarterback, because Mahomes is better than him. Josh Allen has been better than him. Lamar Jackson has been better than him. There's no doubt about any of that. They have a right to believe Trevor can outplay whoever's across from him. Mm-hmm. There's no reason to believe he can't. Doesn't mean he will every time, but it means he has the ability in terms of throwing the ball, running the ball, now decision-making, wasn't always that way, now decision-making to go toe-to-toe with whoever is across the way. And that's why you look at Jacksonville and say, why can't they do it this year? There's a couple of teams, and we talked about two of them here, San Francisco and Jacksonville, that's like, why can't they pull this off this year? What's missing outside of injuries? Like, why couldn't they pull this off? Very impressive teams. Two great games, obviously, that we're keeping an eye on this weekend, amongst many others. But Seattle, San Francisco, and then the Jaguars and the Eagles, that's the early one in London. Coming up, a change was made that we all expected. We'll get to that next. We're on Sportsmanlike, presented by Progressive Insurance.
4: 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Buccaneers storm into Dallas and beat the Cowboys. 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
4: Hey, it's Golic Jr. coming up Friday. Buccaneers storm into Dallas and beat the Cowboys. 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
2: practice squad.
1: So we keep an eye on that as to whether or not they elevate him to the active roster. They have a game this weekend against the Saints. That's a good game. Well, should be a good game. We hope it's a good game because we all thought the Saints were going to be good this year. And, yeah, well, they have not been so far. Minnesota's undefeated, but their offense stinks. Now, speaking of stinky offense, Denver. Maybe the most obvious move of all time happened yesterday. The day that Davis Webb was promoted to be the OC slash play caller in Denver, we literally said, well, he's going to lose his play calling opportunity soon. And he hadn't called a play. It was the most obvious thing in the world that Sean Payton, who CC worked with in Dallas 100 years ago, was going to take back over the play calling. Why? He's one of the greatest play callers of all time, and here's what Sean Payton had to say yesterday, Broncos head coach.
3: Well, I think I'm still one of them, right? That was a good storyline for you guys. It was because I honestly felt it was going to help us. Like, I wouldn't have done that. I wouldn't have done it if I didn't think that's how unique I think he is. And, yeah, it was because I honestly thought standing back as the head coach, it would help us.
4: Well, yeah, I thought that was a part of the strategy for Sean, too. Like, right, being able to take a macro view of the team and not be so hyper-focused on play calling, play designing, sequencing, all of those things that happen with the game-day operation. How many times do we see a head coach that's responsible for calling plays on one side of the ball miss when it comes to game management scenarios? So I could understand that, especially when Sean views his team as having championship aspirations. Also, what Coach Coughlin told us earlier this week makes a lot of sense, too, right? You give Davis Webb the play-calling responsibilities because you want to hang on to Davis Webb, the offensive mind. You want to continue to keep him in the building.
5: Yeah.
4: And I'm a firm believer that you're only as good as the people that you surround yourself with. Iron sharpens iron. So Sean recognizing the value of having Davis Webb, if he has to delegate play-calling responsibilities to keep a coach like that, then so be it. I think it got to a point now, though, with how bad they've been, and it's the worst first-half offense in the NFL. They averaged 3 points per game in the first half. They had to make a change because when you look at the upcoming schedule, you know the teams that you're going to be competing against, you're going to have to get out to faster starts.
5: Mm-hmm. Yeah, so you said with aspirations to compete for a championship. Do we all believe that the Broncos are in their window to win a Super Bowl?
4: Yes.
5: Okay. So in order to keep smart people in the building and or potentially take some things off of your plate, Sean Payton tries to delegate play calling responsibilities elsewhere. But you have to have a sense of urgency if you think you are in your window to win, especially with the Chiefs in your division looking like the Chiefs of old and the Raiders maybe not being something that you can move past or at least dismiss.
4: You can't pencil in 2 wins
5: Correct.
4: Against the Raiders.
5: Thank you. No. That's a better way to phrase that. You're looking at the results. You're saying, okay, we're 27th in scoring. We're 27th in total yards per game. We're 29th in rushing yards per game and 20th in passing yards per game. Bo Nix is 22nd in QBR and 27th in average air yards per attempt, excuse me. So you're in the bottom of the league in all of these different offensive categories. If you're Sean Payton and you know that you can step in and help the situation almost immediately because of the wealth of knowledge you have and the expertise that you have, you've got to do it. This is not the time to experiment if you think that this team is in their window to win. And what do you always say? When it comes to play calling, it's more art than science. The person calling the plays can have the same paintbrushes and the same colors. That doesn't mean they can paint the same picture. And you have to have a sense of urgency if you're the Denver Broncos that you need to get the picture looking right while you can.
1: Yeah, I think we're letting Sean Payton off the hook a little bit on this.
5: Why?
1: If I take everything on our desk and I throw it on the floor and it's a mess, and then I'm the one to clean it up, do I get credit for the cleanup?
5: Yeah, because if not, you could just let it fester.
1: Okay. Fair. There's an issue that has been created that he created. He wanted to keep somebody in the building. He gave them something he didn't want to give them, not because of the person, but because he knows how good he is at it. He created an issue that didn't need to be there to prevent a coach from going somewhere else. Inevitably, at the end of the year, the coach is going to go somewhere else. There's no way he stays past this year. Why would he? He's had play calling stripped.
4: Is he going to go somewhere else?
1: I would assume he's going to go somewhere else. I would assume he's going to go somewhere else.
4: I mean, you don't know that.
1: I will bet a dollar on that.
4: Well, my point is you don't know that, and you don't know what Sean Payton thought the team needed.
1: Well, now we know they need him. And sure. We've always known they need him because he's one of the highest paid coaches in the league for a reason, because he's damn good at what he does. And what he does is manage the entire team, but also call plays. He's a dual threat head coach, in essence, if you want to look at it that way. And for four games, it was unnecessary to have someone else call the plays just to prevent them from going somewhere else.
4: But I don't know if that's the sole reason why Sean Payton did it. I don't think it was.
1: Well,
4: I think that's
1: not,
4: also a part of the math.
1: But if it's not, he didn't let it be enough of a sample size to see if it'll work.
4: Well, you just said it's a state of emergency, so it can't happen.
1: I didn't say that.
4: Well, you said it was a state of emergency.
5: I didn't say those words, but I look at the numbers, and I said you should have a sense of urgency.
4: Somebody said urgency or emergency.
5: I said you should have a sense of urgency.
4: Okay, so if you got a sense of urgency, and through four games, seeing what the Chiefs are and seeing what the Raiders are, I can understand him saying, you know what, now is the time to make the change while we still have enough of a season, enough of a runway to get things fixed.
1: Oh, I'm not saying he did anything wrong now. I'm saying he did it wrong before the season.
4: But how do you know that Davis Webb can't do the job if you don't give him an opportunity?
5: 1,000%. What if he was awesome?
4: You have no idea.
5: What if he was awesome?
1: There was no way he was going to be awesome.
4: How do you know that, though?
1: Because awesome was never going to be good enough for Sean Payton, because Sean Payton is
5: But it doesn't have
1: awesome.
5: To be this bad. They're the bottom of the league in almost every single offensive category.
4: If Sean Payton thought enough of him to want to keep him around and was willing to delegate play-calling responsibilities, how can you be so sure that it was never going to be good?
1: Yeah.
5: If one of the greatest offensive minds and play-callers in the history of this league thought enough of him to give him that responsibility... You don't think it was worth a try?
2: No.
5: I'm going to give him credit here because
4: I
5: think a lot of times people in positions of power are afraid to admit that they were wrong. They're afraid to say, hey, this one was on me, my bad. So I actually give Sean Payton credit for trying something, for looking at the results and having the sense of urgency to stop it when it is trending this way and try to turn things around for that unit.
1: Yeah, I believe that Sean Payton did not think it was the right time to have someone else call plays. It was the only way to keep a guy. That's not a reason to give someone else play calling. If Davis Webb had no offers this offseason.
4: How do you know that, though?
1: Okay, let me ask you.
4: How do you
1: I'll do
4: know
1: it in,
4: that?
1: I'll do it in question form. If Davis Webb had no offers this offseason from another team, would he be the play caller this year?
4: I don't know.
1: What's your gut feeling?
4: I have no idea. But that's the thing. I do not know. I do not know. Right? There's another big change in play callers. DeMeco Ryan is taking over calling plays for the Houston Texans defense. Guess what? Matt Burke was the play caller last year for the Houston Texans defense, and they were the best defense in football.
1: Mm-hmm.
4: But, well, do you think DeMeco Ryan doesn't think that the guy is not good at doing the job? No, but DeMeco Ryan recognizes that it is a state of urgency given where the team is at, and they're making a change. I think Sean is doing the same thing.
1: I think he's doing the right thing.
2: Can I say something surprising? Evan's right. Sean Payton lit his own house on fire and then put it out and was like, I'm a hero, right, guys? I put the fire out. You didn't need to start the fire. You didn't need to do any of this. I
1: Let
2: think that's
1: go.
2: The point.
1: Let
2: why
1: him
2: did,
1: go
2: why did you do any
1: go.
2: Of this?
1: Let him go if he's getting a great opportunity and you're so good, which he is, that you can do it yourself. Sean Payton's amazing at this.
4: If Sean didn't think that Davis Webb would do a good job, he wouldn't have given Davis Webb the opportunity to call plays, period. If he did not think he could do the job.
2: Then why is he pulling the plug so fast?
4: Because, obviously, they need to be better on offense. It's the worst first-half offense in the league. They can't keep putting themselves up against it and think they're going to dig out of that hole.
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14: They've been able to do this without the rightful contribution of Abdul Carter. And you wonder when that's going to be unlocked because it's getting closer and closer.
15: He shows some flashes.
14: Though. Right. But if you're the high of a pick, you can't show flashes.
15: That's a great point.
14: You're right. You can't be a flashlight. You got to be a light on all the time. He can't be a flashlight with that kind of ability. And as much noise as he talked before he played an NFL game, saying, I should take Lawrence Taylor's number and I can do this and do that. Hey, Abdul Carter, I know you got 9 tackles, 1 sack. Nah, bro. You're getting paid way too much. Number one. And number two, you a mouth almighty tongue everlasting when you play an NFL game. Back it up. The defense is playing pretty well. You need to be that dude. Arvel Reese has been that dude from the jump.
15: Outside
14: the Giants.
15: Of Brian Burns, who is
14: exactly
15: going to be out for
14: the year.
15: So this is that really, spot is there.
14: Yeah. Hey, Sunshine, find it, Abdul Carter, because you did all that mouth almighty tongue everlasting chatter. Be that dude you told you were going to be when you were drafted by the Giants out of Penn State.
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17: Blake wants it too. Carr. Oh, he got him to jump.
4: Got him to jump. Oh,
17: free play.
4: God.
17: Carr has a free play. Flags on the field. Carr rolling left. Now back to his right at the 10. He can tuck it and run. Carr for the end zone. He dives and scores. Touchdown, Notre Dame. CJ Carr does it.
1: Notre Dame Radio Network. Fighting Irish off to one hell of a start, obviously, in college football. They are yet to lose a game. They are 5-0 so far this season. They won at North Carolina. Last game, they have Stanford at home in their next game tomorrow, 3:30 p.m. Eastern time, along with Michelle Smallman, Chris Canty, Evan Cohen with you. We are going to have Boubacar Traore from Notre Dame in a second here, defensive lineman. And this is a team now, CC, that you can't overlook Stanford, even though you got number 8 BYU, you got Miami, number 4 on the horizon. This is where it gets tricky, obviously, moving forward in college football.
4: Yeah, but you saw how dominant that performance Notre Dame had over UNC was. So, I mean, I know you've realized what kind of team this is. And what's surprising is how they've stepped up defensively, right? We knew they had some really good pieces on that side of the ball. We know about Leonard Moore, who's essentially a lock to be a top five pick, but we didn't know how dominant this defense was going to end up being. You couple that with the way that C.J. Carr is balling out, and it has the makings of a team that is and should be considered one of the front runners for contending for a national title.
1: Well, Boubacar Traore is here. He joins us on Unsportsmanlike, defensive lineman, Notre Dame. All right, first question. Do you have to watch Rudy before you go to Notre Dame, or is it while you're there? Like, when do you actually have to watch the movie Rudy? Go ahead on that. It's a very important question.
18: I feel like, yeah, before you go to Notre Dame. I mean, the movie's such a great movie. It shows you what Notre Dame's all about. So I say before you go to Notre Dame is when you should watch Rudy.
1: When you say it shows you what it's all about, that's a fascinating answer you just gave. Is it, in your mind, like if somebody, a high school recruit, were to watch it, does it feel like your experience is obviously not the player? I'm saying the environment around there, like it's depicted properly?
18: Yeah, for sure. I mean, the people around, I mean, it's just a great place. I mean, you kind of could see throughout the movie how special the place is just by the people you run into and the coaches and just the people outside of the football organization. I mean, it's just a place like no other.
4: So go back to the game against Notre Dame. I mean, the game against North Carolina, you guys have a dominant performance. What did you see in your individual matchup to make you think that you could dominate in the way that you did?
18: Just kind of studying film all week, studying my opponent. That's kind of what I've been doing since I've gotten here. I mean, just always watching film on who I'm going up against, seeing what they kind of do throughout the games. Cause sometimes some people change up their movements and their kind of like tactics to try to beat me. So I kind of just like kind of studied throughout the whole week. And I feel like that's what's been helping me throughout the whole season.
5: Your team's off to a great start, Boubacar. You're sitting there number three in the rankings, only Georgia and Texas above you. I'm sure you think that you have the best team in the country. Make your case. Why is Notre Dame the best team in college football right now?
18: I mean, we play for each other. Kind of like what Freeman kind of says, we kind of try not to pay attention to all that because that can kind of get us distracted from the main goal and who we have during this week, because we kind of play like 1-0 every week. So we kind of don't try to think about the rankings. We kind of just think about the opponent that we have and just kind of reaching team glory that week. So, yeah.
1: When you initially got to Notre Dame and you had your first impressions of Marcus Freeman, what were they then versus what are they now?
18: They're the same. I'm players coach. As soon as I met him, you kind of like felt like how, like kind of just how he approaches everything and how he approaches preparing every week and just preparing his players to eventually like perform on Saturday. And kind of the same thing that I thought before of him, I think the same. Like, he's a players coach. You go to his office anytime to talk to him about anything, not even just football. So kind of that.
4: Boubacar, in this era of NIL and transfer portal, you spent 4 years at Notre Dame. How is your experience different than most others right now being with one team?
18: I mean, it's been special. I mean, I kind of, this place is just what it's advertised. Just the people, the coaches, the program. I mean, I never really thought for one second to leave. The football team has just always been great to me. The people in the facilities has always been great to me. So that's never really came to mind to transfer or anything like that. So, yeah.
5: And why would you want to leave if you love the place, you love the coaches, and you have an opportunity to win? I know at the end of last season, Boubacar, the results were not what you had hoped, obviously missing the college football playoff. You're off to a great start so far this season. Is what happened at the end of last season a galvanizing thing for your team to prove the college football world wrong? I know you say week to week, it feels like you're 1-0, and that's the way you mentally approach it. But did what happened at the end of last year in any way inspire what we're seeing so far this year?
18: 100%. I feel like last year, like we left a lot of things on the table, but I feel like this year is just kind of the year that we kind of put that behind us, but also keep the pain that we felt that day that we didn't make the playoffs. So just as long as we're not overly thinking about that, but always keeping it in the back of our head that happened, I feel like it's extra motivation for every opponent that we go up against.
1: We're talking with Boubacar Traore, Notre Dame edge defensive lineman, here on Unsportsmanlike, presented by Progressive Insurance. Keep the pain. I wasn't going to ask about that, but you just said that. Is that a motto, or did you just come up with that on the fly just now?
18: No, it's something Freeman says every time. I mean, we kind of just keep the pain from everything that happens, but like we also don't over think about it, because it kind of could distract us from what today presents. But always keep that in the back of our mind to always just play for each other and just play for the team. So, yeah.
1: You brought up Freeman again. He's the coolest guy around, right? We've had him in studio. He's impossible not to like. You're walking around campus with him. Do people go to him or you first? Like, is he the coolest guy on campus at Notre Dame?
18: Yeah, 100%. He's Marcus Freeman, the head coach of a football team. So the fans always get excited whenever they see him. So, yeah.
4: Bubakar, I played for Bill Parcells when I was in the National Football League, and he said I was never going to draft a player that didn't remind me of a player that I have success with. So I'm curious to know, with your head coach Marcus Freeman, have you talked about players that have had success at the highest level of the sport that you remind him of?
18: Nah, not really. I mean, I probably should have a conversation about that with him, but I really never talked to him about that.
4: So who are some of the players that you actually model your game after? Because, I mean, the ultimate form of flattery is being able to find different parts of other players' games and incorporate it in your own. So who are some of the players that you watch that play your position?
18: I watch a lot of Will Anderson, Danielle Hunter, and Greg Russo. I mean, they're kind of like a speed-to-power type players, and I try to model my game after them, and I watch a lot of their tape too, so yeah.
5: I want to go back to Coach Freeman, because as Evan said, we've had him in studio a couple times. We know the aura. We know how cool he is. I imagine him walking around campus, as you said, the coolest guy there. Is there anything uncool about him? Is there anything that when you guys are in the locker room, just the team hanging out, that's uncool about Coach Freeman?
18: No, I really wouldn't say there's anything uncool about him. I mean, he's just a cool guy, chill guy. He doesn't really do anything that's not cool. So, yeah.
5: He doesn't have any uncool hobbies or anything. Man.
4: He's a

0: I'd say, I mean, I wouldn't really say there's a best player. I feel like everybody is who they are, offense or defense. I mean, we all are great players, in my opinion.
1: That's a cop-out answer. But you know what? He grew up in Boston. I'm a Patriots fan. He grew up in Massachusetts. Maybe he has the Patriot way there. I don't know.
2: But hold on. Back to what we said about Coach Freeman. We've had him in studio a couple times, whether it's Jeremiah Love, Jadarian Price. Every person CJ Carr, every person that we've spoken with from the University of Notre Dame has that same mentality, which I think is a testament to their coach, right?
1: Yeah, I don't like it.
3: But Bukar, I do want to ask you this question because every team has a lot of leaders, right? You don't have a really good team without having a lot of leaders. But I'm curious to know, who's that emotional torchbearer for your team? Who's the guy that's riling everybody up, pregame speeches? Who's the one that in a tough moment everybody turns to in order to have the right words to meet the moment? Who is that guy for Notre Dame this season?
0: I say we have a number of those guys, especially on defense. It would go Adon Schuler, me with the defensive line. And, I kind of say us two, because whenever things don't go our way or things don't go right, we kind of rally the defense together and just kind of talk to them about everything that's going on. And I feel like that's what gets the defense going.
1: So when you're talking about keeping the pain, the pain stems a lot from Miami game last year, which you have again, a rematch, right, November 7th. You have BYU October 17th. How do you do your best to just worry about Stanford and not anything else?
0: Kind of going back to what I said earlier, just trying to be 1-0 every week. That game will come, and when it's here, I mean, we'll approach it like we approach every other week, just preparing throughout the week, practicing hard, treating every rep like it's a game rep, whether it's practice, walkthrough, or even meetings, kind of like that. So just keeping the preparation the same every week is what's going to lead us to team glory.
1: Go ahead, CJ.
3: Go ahead.
1: Well, I was just saying, one of the things that's really interesting about your team this year is the second, third generation guys that are football guys, lifers, right? Mm-hmm. CJ Carr, Bryant Young's son is on your team. Hall of Famer was on with Golics yesterday, 10 a.m. to noon Eastern time here on ESPN Radio. Like, you have a lot of the second, third generation. How has that impacted your team in terms of the overall knowledge of the sport must be through the roof on your roster?
0: Yeah, 100%. I mean, it's great to have those guys on the team and having their fathers around. I mean, I've talked to Bryce Young's dad a number of times, and he's just talked to me about how his experience being at Notre Dame and his experience being in the league, and that kind of helps me kind of picture how to approach things, and it's been helpful for sure.
3: Bubakar, last one for me. There's a bill in Congress right now called the Protect College Sports Act that's looking to cap what players can make in NIL. I'm curious to know, do you or your teammates ever have any conversations amongst yourselves about what's going on that front?
0: Nah, not really. I mean, we kind of just focus on football, for real, for real. We kind of trying to not to think about NIL or anything going on in that specific standpoint, but we just kind of talk ball in the locker room and throughout the whole facility, to be honest.
1: Bubakar Traore, obviously tremendous player for Notre Dame, undefeated team, big game against Stanford this weekend. Thank you so much for the time. We appreciate it.
0: Appreciate you guys.
1: There is a young man who is ready for the next level, right? Yeah, there,
3: no
1: on
3: question.
1: And off the field, ready
3: no
1: for
3: question.
1: That next level. Obviously, a great answer.
3: We see that every time with the Notre Dame guys under Marcus Freeman. We had Jadarian Price and Jeremiah Love in studio last year. Those guys were great. Having Bubakar on just now, they know the right things to say. They present their program and themselves and their families very well.
1: Keep the pain.
2: I love that.
1: Well, you should. I mean, they were out of the college football playoff last year. The Miami, the early games hurt them. Keep that pain. 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That game, in a few weeks, the Miami-Notre Dame game, will be what is considered in the moment the game of the year. This weekend, we have Alabama-Georgia. In this moment, this is the game of the year. We'll get to that next. 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
8: Let's go. Game of the year. Alabama, Georgia. College football this weekend, big SEC weekend. 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We are going to get to Georgia and Alabama in a second. But I'm sorry, I have to read something because I've never seen something like this in my life that happened moments ago in sports.
9: Oh.
8: Maybe I'm just misremembering. A world champion released a statement. The New York Knicks have released a statement. Quote, as an organization, our entire focus is on preparing for the upcoming season and delivering another year for our fans to be proud of. As a result, we will not be negotiating contract extensions until later in the season and will remain solely focused on preparing for the start of the season, end quote. I don't know that I've ever seen a team release a statement basically saying, sorry, Kat. Sorry, Josh Hart. Yeah. We're not going to talk to you.
9: So that's interesting because we know certain organizations like the Steelers, for instance, it's a matter of organizational principle not to do things like that. But that is usually conveyed through a reporter or it's just something that they have made known for quite some time.
10: Also, how's that working out for the Steelers?
9: Yeah, that part. But to release a statement as an organization about this being your preferred method of going about your business is quite interesting.
8: So if let's just say, hey, you know, you said it. You got to live up to your word. Just for argument's sake. Carl Anthony Towns walks in today and says, you know, my life is great here. I'm a champion. My wife and I love living here. My family's here. Everyone in New York, New Jersey loves me. $30 million a year. The Knicks have to say no to that. That's an insane discount. We're not going to negotiate.
9: Hey, we put out the statement. You put out the statement. I mean,
8: what an insane thing to do. You're smirking about something. Why? You're up to something.
10: The Knicks said they weren't going to be a second apron team.
8: It may not be a first apron team.
10: But that's my point. They're telling you, like, look, we gave y'all a championship, first one in 50 years. It might be the only one for the next 50.
8: I don't think you're off in that mentality.
10: I'm just telling
8: because
10: you.
8: Because they haven't. Let me explain in layman's terms here something. Everybody hears this second apron thing all the time, and they think, oh, the team doesn't want to spend money. It may not be that, but the Knicks haven't explained it that way. If you go into the second apron, there's actually basketball-related rules that prevent you from doing things that other teams would then be allowed to do. But they have never come out and said, we're not going to do that because we think these three things in roster composition will be helpful for us to have available. They haven't said that. They're just now saying we're not going to negotiate.
10: Yeah, like you won't have access to the mid-level exception and all of
8: that. You may lose a draft pick.
10: Picks.
8: There's sports-related, non-business
10: There's strategy
8: things.
10: Behind it.
8: Correct.
10: Yeah.
8: But that would be so much
10: better.
8: But
10: there's also a lot of money, too.
8: Of course. But it would be so much better for them to say, we love winning. We got the taste of it. We don't want it to go away. All strategic options need to be on the table for us. Thus, we will not put ourselves in a position to be there.
10: But
8: that's not what
10: you,
8: it comes
10: I,
8: off
10: but,
8: as,
10: but,
8: though.
10: But can I ask you a question, though?
8: Yeah.
10: Do the Knicks feel like they took advantage of an opportunity that they saw with the pathway in the Eastern Conference and potentially catching some of the younger upstart teams in the Western Conference that made it to the NBA Finals? What I mean by that is
8: they tricked us into a title, basically.
10: I'm not saying they tricked us into a title. What I'm saying is they don't view it as a dynastic team.
8: That's a gut punch,
10: man. I understand it's a gut punch, but if you look at the history and what's been happening recently, last 8 years, we'd had eight different champions. And if the Knicks are saying, see what's going on with the Oklahoma City Thunder. We see what's going on with the San Antonio Spurs. the teams in the East are going to get better. Like, we don't know that this group can sustain that level of play. Maybe they're saying we're just going to get ahead of it.
8: Wow. I mean, maybe you're right. Like, Smalls,
10: well, listen, if you think that this team is a lock to get back to the NBA Finals and win a championship, does it matter what it costs in terms of you spending into the second apron? Probably not.
9: No.
10: Not in New York. Mm-hmm. Not with the way that the fans have embraced it and the fans are willing to spend to celebrate this team.
9: For sure.
8: You know
10: so,
8: what, though?
10: So if they're saying that they're not going to be a second apron team and they're taking it as far as issuing a statement on the eve of the season saying we're not going to engage in contract negotiations for guys that are eligible, what they're saying is, yeah, we don't believe that this is a team that's going to run it back.
8: Or to your initial point, we don't care because you're going to pay insane ticket prices whether we're good or bad. But to not actually...
10: Two things can be true.
8: Right, yeah. Right. But to not approach it that way is wild. It should make you, as we're sitting here in the midst of the baseball playoffs, you can hate on the Dodgers all you want. They went out there, and I know he hasn't lived up to it, but they got Kyle Tucker this offseason. They got Edwin Diaz. Those are like the hottest names. They're trying to continue to get better. Your Cardinals team won 80-some-odd games and won a World Series, and they're like, well, we got to figure out ways of getting better. The Knicks are telling you – the Knicks released a statement today. I've never seen this saying –
5: All right, I see. I'm confused by what you guys – I get okay. the – no, here's the part.
8: I didn't finish it. But, right.
5: but you're acting like it impacted this year. Like, they still believe that they can win a title this year.
8: Yeah, but
5: like, you're
8: but
5: running
8: people.
5: It back with the guys this year.
8: But they're people.
5: Okay. And so we're just assuming, and it's the Knicks. So it's safe.
10: I just won a title for you, and you're asking me to take a $70 million pay cut.
5: The question of, are we just assuming that they haven't had these conversations, being like, hey guys, like if we don't get, like if we can't come up with these contracts or agree with these contracts, let's just pause this stuff. And by the way, let's put out the statement so that. Every day, it's not a conversation piece.
6: But didn't Towns just say 2 days ago it should have been done by now?
10: Yeah. You can't say let's just pause this stuff when games have to be played, Nuno. When you say pause on the negotiations, you're not pausing the calendar. The season finna start in a couple days, bro. So you can't say pause and then say, hey, we need you, Carl Anthony Towns, to go out and be our second best player on this team. And yeah, the extension that we're willing to offer you is $70 million less than what you're eligible for, fresh off of just winning me a championship. My first one. And as the owner of the team, come on, man.
8: And also, the Knicks this past season, you can say teams are equal. You can't say any team is better at the unity and the chemistry that those men had this year. There's never been something better. Maybe equal, but not better. Inevitably, it's going to go the other direction. And Josh Hart's not going to be mad at Brunson or Kat or OG. In general, their mood will change if they feel like the whole dynamic has changed. They are people.
10: Listen, the Knicks are a really good team.
8: Unbelievable team. They can still win it all this year.
10: Championship team. No question about it. I think there are other teams that people look at and they say that might be a more talented team. And what I am simply pointing out is that the Knicks are not going to spend beyond what they're comfortable spending on a team that may be a flash in the pan.
9: Mm-hmm.
10: Now, I don't believe them to be that. But I will say this. If we look at the history and what's been happening year over year, there's always a new champion.
9: Mm-hmm.
10: And if you get caught in the wave of investing in this team and this group is not capable of getting back to an NBA Finals, let alone winning one, then all of a sudden, as an owner, you're going to feel foolish. Now, I think they're worth taking the risk on because I believe in what they're made of. I believe in the sports character of that locker room. But clearly, there's something that ownership is concerned with. Because if you thought that this team was capable of winning multiple championships, then there would be no issue with being able to bridge the gap between what Towns is eligible for, what he's willing to accept, and what you want to pay.
9: Is the outlier in this particular set of circumstances, though, not the Knicks and the championship, but is it ownership and them not getting in their own way? Because for so long, we said the reason why the Knicks couldn't win was because of James Dolan, was because of ownership, because of the way they went about their business. Last year, they were able to overcome all of that, in large part of because of the chemistry and the construction of the team. So is the outlier what happened last year with him letting basketball people make basketball decisions, and what we're seeing now in this statement is perhaps going back to what we know to be the norm of the Knicks? Is it like an unguent on chapped skin?
8: I'm sorry? An unguent? Word of the day, unguent.
10: Oh, no, Smalls.
9: Unguent.
8: Word of the day.
10: Unguent.
8: Am I right?
9: Unguent is our word of the day.
10: I thought she said penguin. Unguent.
8: I always want to focus on word of the day.
9: Unguent is our word of the day. It's an oily or soothing substance applied topically to heal or protect the skin.
10: How do you spell it?
8: That's not an easy one
10: for
8: you.
10: How do you spell it?
9: U-N-G-U-E-N-T. Unguent.
8: Thank God I got that right.
9: You have to give me at least partial credit for trying to figure out a way to relate that to sports.
8: I just want to finish one point. We'll get to Alabama, Georgia, hopefully during Respect It or Check It. I just want to point out one thing. You brought up something. And I think if I can consolidate all of the points that we're making on the fly here, is the Knicks just did something we've never seen, really. The big statement, we're not going to negotiate with anyone. They may have weakened their superpower. And their superpower is as much the who as it is the what. Not every team has both. The Knicks were unbelievable and still are unbelievable at having the both. But if you're going to have disgruntled employees, in essence, that could potentially weaken the superpower. We're on Sportsmanlike, presented by Progressive Insurance.
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2: 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The winner of Alabama-Georgia will win the national championship.
1: I can't go there yet. I check it, but I do think that if you're going to spin it, Alabama, right? If you're going to say, okay, if Alabama beats Georgia, could they win it all? Keelan Russell has been one of the best quarterbacks in college football this year. He's been excellent. And they have a head coach that has been to a national championship game at Washington with Michael Penix Jr. and obviously got there and lost to the Michigan Wolverines. And Georgia, if you want to spin it that way, Kirby times two has been there. But also, is Gunnar Stockton sneaky one of the most underrated college quarterbacks? Because we only look at him as
3: he's
1: a college quarterback.
3: He's hooping.
1: Yeah, but and it's like, who cares if he can play in the pros? That's not – Kirby's job is to win games at Georgia.
3: Kirby this finds those quarterbacks that are good college quarterbacks.
1: That's right.
3: Stetson Bennett was the other one. Yeah.
1: 100%.
3: I mean, so, yeah, I'm with you on that one. No, I'm going to check this one. No. I think Darian Mensah is the best quarterback in college football, and they have a head coach in Miami that was just in the national championship game. And, oh, by the way, they beat the team that I think is going to threaten for a deep – college football playoff run last year in the playoff. They beat them last year, and that would be Ohio State. So, no, I'm going with checking this one. I think the winner of this game will be in Atlanta for the SEC, like to contend for the SEC title. But I think that the winner of the national championship comes from another conference.
2: Next one, and we'll stick with you, CC. Respect it or check it. Matt LaFleur and the Packers will beat the Bears on Sunday. Chicago favored by 1.5 at Lambeau.
3: No, check it. Why would I have any faith in the Packers that y'all going to beat the Bears? That's not what y'all do. Not with Ben Johnson in town. No.
1: Totally agree. This is one of the ESPN Radio Pick'em games where we are not doing well. We're 5-7 on the year after 4 weeks. I'm picking the Bears minus 1.5. So, yeah. Smalls, obviously, you're going to pick your team, I'm sure.
2: No, I will pick the Bears as well.
1: Oh, wow. Clean sweep.
3: Wow.
4: What?
2: I would love, with a capital L, for the Packers to say, enough. Enough is enough. The way last season ended with you winning the division, beating us in your place in the playoffs, after we had a double-digit lead on you, your quarterback was grating cheese on the set? Nah. We're not doing this anymore. You're coming to our house. This ends here. I think I am more angry than they are about what happened at the end of last season.
3: The Packers let the Atlanta Falcons a couple of weeks ago rush for 250 yards. What you think that run game for the Bears is going to do?
1: Oh, my guy's hurt.
3: What you think that run game going to do? What do you think that run game is going to do?
2: I said I'd pick the Bears. Next one. Ev, will start with you since it's your squad. Respect it or check it. The Patriots will build off last week and beat the Raiders. New England is favored by 3.5.
1: Yeah, it feels like I should respect that. And it's not a shot at the Raiders. It just feels like, all right, New England is getting back to where they were last year. Of course, that game this weekend, Patriots and the Raiders, 12 p.m. Eastern Sunday here on ESPN Radio, presented by Gusto. I think the Patriots are getting back on track. Hopefully, Gonzalez and Barmore a play. That's a big part of their defense, of course. I do not think it's going to be easy, but sure, I'll go with New England, -3.5.
3: Yeah, I like New England, -3.5, too. Drake May's got his swaggers back. He's using his legs now more to extend the downs, to get first downs, and I think that creates a more explosive version of the New England Patriots offense. So, yeah, I'll take the Patriots. I'll lay the 3.5 points.
2: I was going to go with the Raiders. I'm overruled. Next one. CeCe, respect it or check it. The Seahawks will give the 49ers their first loss of the season. Seattle is favored by 3.
3: Yeah, I'm just a big believer in styles making fights. And Mike McDonald has beaten Kyle Shanahan in 3 of the 5 times that they've played, including the playoffs. I like, and in the last two, by the way. So, yeah, I think Seattle uses this as an opportunity to make a statement that they are still the reigning defending champs. They're in their building, which is a huge advantage.

0: Last time the 49ers were there in the divisional round, it was a shop of horrors. I think it'll be a win for Seattle, but it won't be as one-sided this time around. Mm.
1: CC's points are the more logical ones, but I'm totally going with heart and gut of my belief in the Niners, so I would pick San Francisco plus +3. His logic makes way more sense than me just believing in Purdy and Trent Williams and Shanahan. Kyle Juszczyk being banged up is not going to help.
0: That's
1: them.
0: What I was
1: going to
0: say. Yeah. Seattle feels like the healthier team.
2: Yeah, and it's
0: and
2: at
0: they're
2: home.
0: At home.
2: It's in Seattle.
0: So,
1: no, that's what I'm saying. You're way more logical. I'm going to pick the illogical one.
0: So you're going 49ers plus +3.
1: Yep, and Smallsy.
0: I'm taking the Seahawks minus -3.
2: Seattle.
1: Okay, Seattle it is minus -3. Next one.
2: Ev, respect it or check it, the Chargers will get their first win of the season against the Broncos. Chargers at home.
1: I'm going to check it because I think pressure is actually on Sean Payton.
0: No question.
1: To, like, make this offense look good. And I think he's going to live up to that pressure, and the offense will look better than it did with Davis Webb. So I'm going to say the Broncos win and the Chargers lose, and they stay winless. And Mike McDaniel, to his credit, was kind of talking about his mortality a little bit yesterday as a coach relative to, like, of course I should be criticized. Of course this is not good, not what I expected, etc. So keep an eye on that, as we've seen Houston and Denver already make coordinator changes.
0: Y'all remember when Mike McDaniel was the head coach of the Miami Dolphins and they hung 70 on Sean Payton's
2: Broncos? Oh, yeah, good memory. Yep, I do.
0: Well, you know who else has a good memory?
2: Sean Payton.
0: You think it's coincidence that he wants to take over play calling for this one?
2: I didn't even consider that. Great call.
0: The Chargers gonna get smoked.
1: The crazy thing is, wow. Correct me if I'm wrong, Cam could probably figure this out. From the moment that game ended till now, the difference in Sean Payton's record versus Mike McDaniel's record, that 70-22, whatever loss it was for Sean Payton, has worked way better for Sean Payton than it did Mike
2: McDaniel.
1: Broncos
2: go up, Dolphins go down. Totally. Next one, CeCe, respect it or check it. Let's do a little baseball talk here. The Dodgers are clearly the best team left in the baseball playoffs.
0: Yes, they are clearly the best team left in the baseball playoffs. I have no faith in the Milwaukee Brewers. They're going to have to show me and prove it to me. The Rays are a really good team, but nobody takes anybody out of the American League seriously. That is the lowest of bars to clear. So, yeah, I think the Dodgers are the best team.
2: Ev.
1: I'm going to alter the wording of the question to answer the question. The answer is yes, but I'm going to say the Dodgers are clearly the best team for the playoffs. Because the Brewers have been the better team this year, but
2: yes,
1: for the playoffs, especially since Schoolboy can start a game one, Otani hasn't even gotten going yet, I'm gonna absolutely say the Dodgers. Yes, I respect it.
2: I default to them as well. And finally, here on Respect It or Check It on Unsportsmanlike. CeCe, respect it or check it. You have to watch Rudy before you go to Notre Dame.
0: Yeah, before you become a Domer, there is no question
2: you have to watch
0: Rudy. It's a part of the indoctrination.
2: Totally.
1: 100%. But let me ask you this. Do you think there are players on the roster that haven't seen the movie?
0: Yes.
2: For sure.
1: Should it be a group viewing for it? Like, would you ever do that? Did they ever show you guys movies, like, for motivational
2: team
1: purposes?
2: Bonding?
0: Yeah, you went to the movies to see a movie. I'm pretty sure that nobody was going to see Rudy. Yeah.
1: No, obviously, I know it's not in Virginia.
0: Yeah, but you had a movie day. Yeah.
1: You did.
0: Every team that I played for had a movie day during training camp. Oh, we're no practice, no 2-a-days. The afternoon, I'm taking you to a movie, or we're watching a movie in the team meeting room or whatever. Mm-hmm. Yeah.
3: Watching Bambi, like, in the team room.
0: I feel like you should do that at Notre Dame with Rudy. Just feel like, I mean, it is on the nose, but still.
2: Great movie.
0: You got to make sure that everybody's seen it.
3: No hates it.
2: Sean Austin's
0: best work.
4: It's not that I hate it, but I'm like, yeah, it's all right. Like,
1: George Sedano, ESPN LA, ESPN NBA, texted me that he hates it also.
4: Well, I get why Sedano hates it.
1: As a Canes fan?
4: Yeah, I feel the same way. You know, even as a Catholic, I hated Notre Dame. Like, I think that's sacrilegious.
1: Are you allowed to say that?
4: Yeah, it's sacrilegious. I get it. But like,
3: he's talking about the football team.
4: Yeah, I'm talking about the football team. Like, but like, yeah, I don't know. Rudy was like, all right, do we really believe, like, a bunch of, like, this dude actually played?
0: But he didn't play.
3: What do you mean, do we believe it? There's footage of him playing.
0: They put the jerseys on the coach's desk so he could play, you know?
3: But that part wasn't
5: real.
3: Well,
5: that part was made up.
0: But I'm just saying, in the movie, they dramatized it because he wasn't playing.
3: Nuno's such a realist.
1: He just set this up. As a Catholic, I hate Notre Dame.
3: Do we even believe that Rudy played? Has anyone ever seen the footage?
1: What?
4: I know, like, the Titanic, like, sunk.
3: Hey, spoiler.
0: We didn't see it.
2: You didn't see it, though.
4: I watched it.
0: We didn't see it, though.
2: Well, no, might have been there.
0: We didn't see it.
1: I haven't seen the movie. Swear to God.
2: That's crazy.
3: I haven't either.
1: What movie Michelle. Do the Cowboys watch on Wednesday night to get ready for this game? Gotta come up at EVCO Radio, EVCO
0: little
1: Radio.
0: Giants?
3: The good, the bad, and
2: no,
3: the ugly.
2: No, because they won.
0: Yeah,
2: the annexation of Puerto Rico.
1: What? CC said, yeah, there would be movie days for teams, team bonding, kind of relaxation day, refocus. What movies did the Cowboys watch on Wednesday night to get them ready for that meltdown, that collapse last night?
2: Question.
1: We will answer that question, get some of your tweets in at EVCO Radio. Plus, CC has his pick on Sportsmanlike Moments. Got a lot to do in the last 15 minutes before the goal. 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
5: Hey, it's Golic Jr. coming up Friday. Buccaneers storm into Dallas and beat the Cowboys. 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
9: I want to say it because I want it on the record. 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
1: All right, Unsportsmanlike is sponsored by DraftKings. Stay tuned because you'll hear more about DraftKings and all it has to offer throughout the shows. DraftKings, the crown is yours. So I tipped my pick of the day going into week 5 of the NFL season. We're going to go across the pond.
2: Oh.
1: We're going to go to a jolly old London town.
3: It just happened here.
1: And I'm rolling with Cam Pratt and Pat Costello's Philadelphia Eagles.
2: You are.
1: I'm taking the Eagles plus the 7.5 points against the hottest team in the National Football League, the Jacksonville Jaguars, who seemingly take up residency in the UK. I'm going with the Philadelphia Eagles plus 7.5. Now, it's minus 112 odds, so pretty nice payout if you hit. That is the pick of the day.
4: He survived a terrible, terrible moment in our history.
0: The most unsportsmanlike moment of the day.
5: That was terrible.
6: Was not a great look.
3: Okay, the first unsportsmanlike moment will be story time. And it occurred on the Golics, but it is such a long, well worth watching clip. I'm going to condense it here.
2: Okay.
3: At the Golics on Twitter, at ESPN Radio. A story was told yesterday that Mike Golic Sr. went over to his daughter's home. And his daughter has kids, grandpa, whatever. And he was eating something, wanted something to drink, grabbed milk, drank the milk from his daughter's home, husband, kids, the whole deal, out of the container. Now, Senior was mad because the milk was kind of spoiled. The expiration date was in August. There are so many quote-unquote faux pas that
7: August.
3: Golic Jr.
7: Yeah, late August, a month and a half.
3: Okay. There are so many faux pas that Golic Jr. had that pointed out with his dad. I'm curious as to know which one do you think is the worst part of this? Because Golic Sr. was blaming his daughter for having the spoiled milk in her fridge that he took without asking and drank out of the container without pouring it into a cup. Your biggest issue with this story is what?
1: The spoiled milk still being there.
3: It's on the daughter?
1: Yeah, spoiled milk.
7: I agree.
2: 100%. It's October.
7: I agree. She's got to get it out of there.
3: You would go into someone else's home and drink out of a container?
7: It's not just anybody. It's his daughter.
8: Did his daughter ever drink out of the milk carton when she was little is the question. Because if she did, then she has no excuse.
2: If my parents come to my home, whatever is in the fridge is their property too.
3: Oh, but okay, but if I'm now thinking about it, if my father-in-law comes to my house and drinks out of a milk bottle,
1: well, first of all, you have something that's you got moldy milk in your refrigerator.
2: Yeah, gross.
1: That's a problem.
7: It's one
1: disgusting
7: thing for it to be like a couple days. You cannot have a carton of milk for a month and a half ago.
1: That's
7: that is on her.
1: Trying to make blue cheese? What
7: completely
1: are you
7: on her.
1: What you got going on in there?
3: Wait a second. You're telling me this
2: and
3: is
2: you have
3: on,
2: kids? Like, what if you accidentally Golic put the milk in something to do with your kids without looking at the expiration
7: this
2: date?
7: Is on Sydney, not Mike Golic Sr.
3: It's a, well, but Sr. went into someone else's home.
7: It's his daughter. Did, it's not a stranger.
3: You can use a cup.
2: Nah.
3: Wow.
7: This is her fault.
2: You're telling me that when your kids grow up and they have families of their own and homes of their own, that you're not going to walk in there and be like, hey, I can make myself comfortable here?
3: No, I'm not going to, like, no.
7: He's
3: not.
7: You're
1: being disingenuous now.
3: I'm not going to drink out of a container.
1: Parents ain't asking for permission to go in your refrigerator. Exactly. So what are you talking about?
8: He's not poisoning
1: the milk. But you're not going to ask your kids for permission to go in their fridge.
3: But it's out of the container. That's the issue. It's why can't you use a cup?
8: What do you think? He's not poisoning it. What do you think he's doing?
2: Just taking it on
8: the swing. If anything, he was getting poisoned.
3: Wow. You guys, by the way, let me just read some tweets on the movie that people assume the Cowboys watched before the game last night.
2: Yeah.
3: Okay. Matt tweets they watch Trainwreck. That's a good one. Seth, super bad. Velcros 205, Borat, great success. Nickel and 76, the Titanic. Good ones. Good ones. All right. Couple of other here for, unsportsmanlike moments. Smalls, we know that word of the day has caught on, right?
2: People love it.
3: People love it.
2: They love watching you lose, although you won today, which means you won the week. Congratulations.
3: Okay, you know, I did a nice thing with that setup, and I was kind of making it about the idea that, okay, like, you know, word of the day is catchy, but okay.
2: Yeah.
3: How about an interaction between a Cincinnati Bengals reporter and the quarterback, Joe Burrow?
5: The one thing that galled you coming out of the game that you really
6: wanted. That what?
5: Galled you.
6: Oh, I don't know that one. You'll have to bring the Websters out for me.
5: Is there any one play that really pissed you off that you wanted to say, I'm going to work on this Wednesday?
6: Yeah, not worked on, but, you know, obviously the red zone interception is the one that really stands out.
5: Is there one thing that called?
3: So they're using words that are difficult to use in press conferences, and to his credit, he looked up the word. Do you think he was trying to sneak it by him? What do you think the mentality was on this?
2: No, I think galled. We talk about the unmitigated gall of people from time to time. I didn't think galled was that much of a word of the day.
1: No.
2: A big word. It means that you're annoyed, perhaps vexed. I have to say.
3: Vexed?
2: Yeah, vexed. Something is vexing, confusing, annoying. I have to say, if I was going to put quarterbacks into a bucket that I suspected may be vocab baddies, I'll put Joe Burrow in that bucket.
3: Oh, really?
2: Yes.
3: Wait a second. Now you're on to something interesting.
2: He's into chess. He's interested in learning. He loves to learn about dinosaurs. He plays the piano. He seems like an intellectual guy, a guy who might like to read, a guy who may have a robust vocabulary. I was surprised that he did not know galled.
3: Now I'm thinking, who would be the most likely vocab baddie quarterback?
2: Ooh, great.
3: Jalen Daniels.
2: You love Jalen.
3: This guy's unbelievable. The Bucs QB.
2: Good question.
3: Jalen Hurts?
2: Who is the most likely quarterback to be a vocab baddie?
3: Oh, Aaron Rodgers.
2: You think?
3: He probably would use words just for the sake of using the big words.
8: Yeah, but he'd use them wrong.
1: Yeah, yeah. I don't think he'd use them incorrectly.
3: That'd be amazing.
2: Yeah, I think I'm going to go with Joe Burrow.
3: Really?
2: Yeah, he might be my number one overall
8: pick.
2: You didn't
8: know what galled meant.
2: Well, who else do you have in the conversation for a vocab baddie?
8: Not Joe Burrow.
1: Justin Herbert.
8: Like Brock
1: Justin
8: Birdie,
1: Herbert
8: right?
1: is smart as hell. Smart as his degree.
3: Really?
1: Yes.
3: Oh, Justin, I didn't know that.
1: Justin Herbert.
2: Oh.
1: Justin Herbert.
2: Perhaps Fernando Mendoza. He's not a starting quarterback, but he's into financial literacy. He loves to learn. He has a LinkedIn page. I'm assuming he's reading.
3: So because he has a LinkedIn page, you think he's brilliant?
2: I'm trying to think of someone else.
3: Yeah, I'm sticking with Jalen Daniels.
1: Justin Herbert won the academic Heisman in college.
2: Okay. That's a good one.
1: 4.0 GPA.
2: Very good one.
3: All-time Chad Pennington, Ryan Fitzpatrick.
1: Andrew Luck.
3: Andrew Luck is an excellent one.
2: Excellent.
3: The most likely QB, what is it? Baddie? What?
2: Vocab baddie.
3: I just lost.
2: Did you short circuit?
3: I don't know what just happened. Most likely QB baddie. I could go. Got a list of those. That's for sure.
2: Yeah, that's your list. Your power ranking.
3: Coming up next, we are on to a Monday. We are on Sportsmanlike here on ESPN Radio, presented by Progressive Insurance.
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3: Embarrassing, the word on everyone's mind in that stadium last night. 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Huge day on the show. Notre Dame women's basketball star Hannah Hidalgo going to stop by as they get set to tip off their season in South Bend. And ESPN NFL analyst Mina Kimes going to help us preview the weekend in the NFL. Although, I think everyone this morning is going to be spending a good heap and helping a time looking back on what we saw last night, because all yesterday the conversation was about, oh, the Philadelphia Eagles, major struggle, the rest of the NFC East banged up, idiots like me saying it's all laid out there for the Dallas Cowboys, it's a no-excuse season. And last night they go and lay a colossal egg, losing to the Tampa Bay Buccaneers as over a touchdown favorite at home 24-16 to the rookie undrafted free agent Jalen Daniels. Dad, about every way you slice it, and I think there is actually some reason to believe that not all hope is totally lost with the Dallas Cowboys, but man alive, they make it really hard to believe in this team.
4: Well, again, not all hope is lost because of the division they're in. You could look at each team in that division and find issues with it. And so that's why they're probably still going to be the favorite, even though that was an incredible egg that was laid last night after a 10-7 halftime lead, a third quarter, where they got outscored 17-0 with mistakes and big plays. And, you know, people are going to say, is it the offense, is it the defense? It's the defense. Listen, the offense lost a guy who had a monster game last week in CeeDee Lamb, right? He had a quad injury and ended up leaving the game.
0: George Pickens had 130 yards. But as I said before the game, or as I said, I mean, it's there, it's evident, they don't have a running game. They have no running game, and they can't stop the run. Those are two really, really bad things. You're trying to live on Dak Prescott's arm, and you lose one of your top receivers. And then, oh, by the way, your offense acts like it's never seen a blitz in its life, and you're playing Todd Bowles, the king of blitzing. He and Brian Flores took teach the blitzing class, and they couldn't stop it. So it was really a bit of a head-scratcher from that sense of them not being able to pick up the blitz. But defensively, they just continue to be a bad defense, something they're continuing from last year, even though it's revamped.
3: Yeah, lots of very long, uncomfortable shots on the sideline of Christian Parker, the first-year defensive coordinator, who right now is trending towards one and done. This is a Cowboys defense that somehow looks worse than the one that we saw last season in a lot of ways here. But for Dallas, you're right, the story is going to be the offense. They entered the game with the second most points scored in the NFL, hadn't lost to a team that was 0-4 coming in or worse since 2019, hadn't done that at home since 1975. And in the case of Jalen Daniels, the rookie undrafted quarterback in for the injured Baker Mayfield, he's the first rookie undrafted quarterback to lead a winless team to a win in the common draft era. It had not happened since 1967 on a night where they no doubt made it easy into him. There were some difficult moments. There were some big decisions. Yeah. We need to get into all of them. So let's do it now. No matter where you are, you can always listen to the Golics on the ESPN app or SiriusXM Channel 80. Let's get into the opening drive.
1: No waiting around. No burying the headline.
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1: It's time for the opening drive.
7: Now drive.
1: With the Golics.
3: All right. The opening drive. Let's take a look at this game, and let's start with Jalen Daniels. Let's give the winning quarterback some flowers here. Not an overly egregious night in terms of the statistical output for the rookie quarterback. 19 of 25, 189 yards, one touchdown, and no interceptions in a game where, listen, they did their best to keep his hands at 10-2 on the steering wheel and was a massive beneficiary of the turnovers that we saw in this game. An interception, a fumble on a kickoff, a turnover on downs for Dallas, which essentially mimics that as the game was getting out of reach. But credit to him, Dad, in an offense where we talked about Baker Mayfield had been a big engine with his scrambling ability. Jalen Daniels' legs gets them out of plenty of issues, and he is timely enough keeping things moving and on schedule to help this team play winning football.
0: He does. He looks very fluid out of the pocket, and sometimes he probably started to take off a little too quick, but it's understandable. He's an undrafted rookie. Now, he did have 45 starts at Kansas, so he's a very well-seasoned, you know, college quarterback.
3: The six-year college master's program of football at Kansas.
0: And how about him in the wake of the NI or the portal? He's like, I never thought of leaving Kansas. He stayed there all 6 years, so that was something.
3: Fun shots of his mom in the crowd. Do you think that she's going to be mad that none of her friends told her to stop eating chips? I thought for someone that was caught eating on camera, which is always a difficult thing, she did it remarkably daintily. Like, the way that she addressed the chips was with utter class in a way that I could never mimic. So shout out to Mama Daniels on that one.
0: Oh, great shot.
3: Great stories talking about her and what she's meant for Jalen's life.
0: Great, great shots on her. And listen, the Dallas Cowboys, you know they're going to give up yards and points. So I understand looking at the offensive side of the ball and saying you need to score more. But, man, how you're put behind the eight ball. You're up 10-7 and a half. Third quarter starts. Tampa Bay opens up the third quarter with a two-play, 86-yard drive, right? Two plays and they score a touchdown, one on a 72-yard run by Bucky Irvin. Then Dak throws a pick. They leave Tez Johnson wide open for a 64-yard reception that Bucky Irvin pays off. And then Turpin fumbles the kickoff that they turn into a field goal. Boom, boom, boom, 17-0 in the third quarter, and now they're down. You would think the offense would have the ability to come back. And, oh, by the way, as we'll get into, one of the bad decisions Tampa Bay made almost let Dallas back into the game and put them in position to possibly win it. But it wasn't to be. I still – listen, you're going to put more trust in the offense than the defense because of Dak, CeeDee Lamb, and George Pickens, right? Again, the running game is non-existent. That defense, for the money you put into it and the revamp you did with it of getting, when you got rid of Micah Parsons, has unfortunately done nothing right now.
2: No, it has been an absolute nightmare. Honestly, talking about the Cowboys' offense, it made me think, should we be more worried about the Texans' defense that they just carved up? I couldn't, and I understand the NFL transitive property is not how that stuff tends to work, and it's very matchup specific, and we'll get into the other things that kind of weighed on the Cowboys' legs clearly in this game, but I couldn't help but escape that. Like, hey, you know, the Texans' defense hasn't quite looked itself to start the season, and the Cowboys just went nuclear against them and then couldn't do anything against Tampa Bay and Todd Bowles. Very different defensive approaches, but monitoring that situation. For Dallas, if I was going to try and find a way to shoot them some bail for everything you mentioned, because what we just talked about, right? This was more a series of big plays that went poorly for the Dallas Cowboys, right? Everything we just told you about Jalen Daniels, 21 to 25 attempts, came within 9 yards of the line of scrimmage, of 11 completions behind the line of scrimmage for 48 yards and a touchdown, 9 of 13 passes and his lone touchdown on out routes. Like, keep it out of the middle of the field, keep it low and slow, all that. And then you had the big play in the run game, a turnover on special teams, one of the turnovers, because the other one for Dak obviously was at the end of the game, but an interception real time, and then the turnover on down. So those are all sudden change plays that put you in advantageous situations, that put a defense on its heels that, remember, coming into this game had been banged up in the secondary, thought they were getting Joey Porter Jr. back tonight, and then he shows up at the stadium and is sick and gets sent home. So now you're scrambling there. They get more banged up during the game, and it's not to excuse a defense that just looks out of sorts, looks

0: Putting one in Rio for the Dallas Cowboys. How much are you willing to put on the weary legs of a Cowboys team that is clearly in the grinder of their schedule right now?
1: Well, I mean, I think you could certainly put something on it, right? Especially traveling and then going Sunday to Thursday, short week. But Tampa Bay obviously had a short week as well. Maybe it magnifies the issues, but the injuries, again, CeeDee Lamb not being available, I think certainly hurt them. This game worked out perfectly for Tampa Bay, right? Again, down 10-7 at halftime. That's nothing. You're down 3 points. They controlled the ball. They almost doubled the time. They almost had the ball for 40 minutes over Dallas. And with a rookie undrafted quarterback, they never had to match score for score, which would have been difficult because of the stats you just gave. Now, they didn't have to throw it down the field, and it was smart not to. Short passes, outside, get the ball in the hands of your receivers, or hand the ball off to Bucky Irvin, who had, 165 yards, I believe, and a couple of touchdowns, one rushing, one receiving. So they never had to get in a Dallas is scoring, we have to score. Dallas is scoring, we have to score. It really worked out perfectly. But again, the defense playing bad didn't surprise me as much as the inability of the offense to adjust to the blitz. It's not like you don't know what Todd Bowles is going to do. And it absolutely just befuddled this Cowboy offense.
0: I completely agree. It was staggering to see this Cowboys offense that got Tyler Smith, their best offensive lineman, back in the interior of this game, has one of the best quarterbacks in the NFL in Dak Prescott, a guy who's seen and played and processed a ton of football. And, you know, again, CeeDee Lamb got banged up in the middle of this game, but was still available at the beginning of this game alongside George Pickens. So all these things put together created a situation that some would describe as embarrassing, including a Dallas Cowboys employee in a situation that has since gone viral, where in the tunnel after the game, a Cowboys employee was caught on a microphone saying embarrassing in earshot of Dak Prescott, who turned around and then alerted one of the other Cowboys employees that this had gone on. Here was Dak after the game in the press conference talking about his reaction to this uncomfortable moment after the game.
2: You said again, our employee could say what he wants, but you taking it disrespectful? Was it, or do you agree it was embarrassing? Or
3: I know when he said it, I just happened to look at him, and at that point, you know, he looked away, didn't look, and then when I turned my head back, he said something else. And so that's the part that, you know, just as a man or as just a person of, you feel free to speak your mind, just speak it. Don't cower it away from the reaction that you're going to get. And so, yeah, I mean, if you're saying it's embarrassing, say it's embarrassing. If you're saying it to me, then say it to me. Don't, you know what I mean? Go back on it. So that's all that was, and hate it that it's even being talked about, to be honest with you.
0: Yeah, Jalen Jacoby used to have soft move, boss move. This feels like a soft move.
1: Yeah. I mean, by who? By Dak or by the employee?
0: By the employee.
1: Oh,
0: without
1: a doubt.
0: To do it both times.
1: Without a doubt. And Dak was right. Dak's like, hey, you know, if you're going to say it, say it. Say it to my face. You know, it was embarrassing. You know, it's the dude wasn't lying, but yeah, to kind of cower and look away like, I didn't say that. Who said it? But Dak's last line, what was the most important? He goes, it's ridiculous we're even talking about it. It is. It's crazy.
0: Well, it is emblematic, though, of how Cowboys fans have felt for the majority of my adult lifetime and have to be feeling after that game. I mean, we sat yesterday and talked about what an opportunity they have in the division and what an opportunity they still have. Like, again, because of the way the schedule lined up and all of these different things, I do believe the Cowboys still have a chance, but the offense being bad for a game is surprising in a way that I don't think will continue. The defense just looks like the get-right game for everyone now. Like, it's going to be a back-and-forth contest between the Cowboys and the Lions. If you need to get up off the schneid on offense, right now, those are the easy landing spots. Like, what did we talk about? This Buccaneers offensive line had been bad in giving up pressure for a lot of the early portion of this season. You go into the game last night, the Bucs offensive line posted their season-best pass block win rate of 62.5% and only allowed one sack on that game. They looked vastly improved, and I think in no small part due to the fact that the Cowboys up front just have not been able to do much of anything this year.
1: They're giving up over 160 yards on the ground a game. It's going to be tough to get a pass rush off that, because a team can just play action you to death because you can't stop the run. They missed 14 tackles. I had said before the season, all the new parts that they got on the D-line, not one of those players has ever had a double-digit sack year. And they're certainly not tearing it up with sacks this year or pressures, but not stopping the run is one of the key things to that, to take away any kind of play action pass, and they can't do it.
0: No, and,

0: I don't think we'll be doing any more retrospective, because honestly, this is the worst thing too that could have happened to the Cowboys, because what did we talk about in the lead up all offseason? Jerry Jones finally composed himself, had a normal offseason, mm-hmm. made some aggressive moves, swung big and traded for Joey Porter Jr. You think he's ever going to want to do that stuff again now based on the results that he's seeing? Well, God love Jerry Jones. I don't trust him to be process-oriented this. And he's going to look at these results and say this, but it is a good reminder for all the people that wanted to go back and say, oh, look at the haul they got. Maybe the Cowboys won the Micah Parsons trade. Nope.
1: Nope.
0: Nope. Super nope. Nope.
1: Still a known fact. You don't trade away a generational player. You just don't. Do it. And he was feeling good about himself, about the pieces that he got, not coming together just yet. But we do have to talk about at some point the one mistake I thought Tampa Bay made that didn't lead to a loss. So it's not really a major point, but a bad decision nonetheless.
0: Well, we can do that. The opening drive is brought to you by Progressive. Round out your protection with Life, Phone, and Pet Health Insurance. Coming up next, we will talk about the decision that could have had Todd Bowles with a very, very rough post-game press conference had things gone a bit differently. It tore apart our group chat and took away from the celebration my dad rightly wants to have about his Gardos. We'll do that next here on the Golics on ESPN Radio.
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0: Daniels takes a snap, takes a knee. Under 30 seconds to go. Dallas will not use its final timeout. And this one belongs to the Bucks. Tampa Bay 24, Dallas 16. What a way to come on the road, deal with adversity. But Tampa Bay with 419 yards of total offense, led by the rookie quarterback.
1: 98 Rock on the call. Wow. As the Nuckafew Buccaneers, winless no more. Again, for NFC South defenders like myself, taking a victory lap today as one of the most underrated divisions in football continues its meteoric rise here on the Goal. It's Mike Golick Jr., Mike Golick Sr. What are you disputing?
2: Meteoric rise? You put up 400 yards against the worst defense in the NFL.
1: Okay. They had been, we read you the stats before.
2: Yeah.
1: Ofer. Dallas hadn't lost to a team 0-4 or worse at home since 1975, yeah, doing something that no one's done since you were a child.
2: And they probably haven't had a defense as bad in that long as well.
1: Last year.
2: You know what this solidifies to me?
1: What's that?
2: Is both the NFC East and the NFC South are horrible.
1: Hey, you know what? The NFC South just got a win on the road with their backup rookie undrafted quarterback.
2: Yeah.
1: First time a winless team with a rookie undrafted quarterback has gotten a win in the common draft era. So the NFC South's on the rise. I'm buying my stock low right now.
2: Right.
1: And later on, when you're trying to join NFC South Island, I'm going to poo-poo you off of it. Quite honestly, you haven't had time to worry about that because you have been so mad online and in the group chat about Todd Bowles' late game decision last night that I know you've been itching to talk about. For anyone that missed it, in this game that the Tampa Bay Buccaneers ultimately won, it got a little tight down the stretch after, with 8 minutes and 36 seconds left to go. It's 4th and 1, and the Tampa Bay Buccaneers are up 14 points at that point. They have a decision to make. It is 4th and 1 on the opposing goal line. They have been driving it well that whole series. And Todd Bowles actually burns a timeout to come to the sideline and talk this one over and decide whether or not to kick the field goal and go up 3 scores, go up 17 at that point in the game, or potentially go for the kill and try it on the 1 yard line, punch that in, and if they miss it, give the Cowboys a long field. The Cowboys end up going down and scoring. Then Tampa Bay gets the ball back. They go punt. The Cowboys are driving again, and then that's when Dak throws the interception. They still ultimately have potentially another opportunity if they were able to stop Tampa Bay, but they punch the run in, and then away we go. So you looked at that decision by Todd Bowles and were disgusted here. Why?
2: Oh, because it was, in my opinion, the wrong decision. And you want to go by analytics, I certainly understand analytics being part of the game. And also, people make it sound like analytics are new. Analytics have been around for a long time. They're just used more now and dealt with more now, where it was kind of by your gut back in the day a little bit. And I think there's room for both. And I think for Tampa Bay, for any team, there's this macho. Like when I was in Philadelphia, we played the Cardinals. Cardinals had the ball on our 1 yard line for 7 plays. 7 plays, and we kept them out of the end zone because 7 plays, because we were offsides at times for a couple of the plays trying to make plays. 7 plays inside the 2 yard line. We stopped the Cardinals every single play. I believe it was Joe Bugle, was the coach of the Cardinals, was asked after the game why he ran it 7 times. He said, because it's the NFL and it's the NFC East.
1: Yeah.
2: He said that's just what you do.
1: When men were men, baby.
2: Yeah.
1: Let's go.
2: And you know, how maybe you're going to, a play action to a wide open tight end may have worked in that situation. I mean, you've got to throw that out. You have to think, I have a rookie quarterback I can give a 3-score lead to by kicking a field goal. I understand we can get 1 yard, we can go up 3 touchdowns, blah, blah, blah, blah.
1: Wait. So which is it? Is it the analytics people you're mad at, or the meatheads that you're mad at right now?
2: I'm mad at whatever the decision was, and I don't know. I don't know if Todd Bowles did a gut decision because it was wrong, and I don't know if it was an analytical decision because it was wrong. They should have kicked the field goal, gone up 3, because you saw that game never should have got as close as it did. Dallas goes on a 99-yard drive in 10 plays and then gets the ball back and is in Tampa Bay territory before the ball goes off, I think, Ferguson's face mask and pops in the air for a pick. But they were driving for the tie, it would have had to be a tying score because they didn't get the 2-point in last touchdown.
1: There was another good analytics decision, by the way. proud of you, Shotty.
2: And I get that one. I get going for the two. You have two chances. You're bound to make one. I understand that. I'll never understand. Kick the field goal. Again, the why you – and analytics actually even said kick the field goal. But another reason is you have a rookie quarterback who you'd rather not put the game on his shoulders if the Cowboys have the ability to come back. And after they missed that, we were all in our group chat just watching Dallas go right down the field – right down the field and score, going, uh-oh, now it's a one-score game when it could have still been a two-score game.
1: Yeah, so listen, ultimately kicking is probably the right decision. And listen, ESPN's analytics expert, Seth Walder, who pointed out that the ESPN win probability model had like a 0.1% recommendation towards go. It was right on the edge, and Seth said he himself would lean kick in that situation. Next Gen Stats model had it as a kick by 0.3%. So analytically, it was right on the line and could have gone either way for that decision there. I think it was kicked for the exact reason you mentioned, and one other reason is, one, factoring in a rookie quarterback who we talked about had been in a favorable game script most of the game. Short fields, turnover, yep. Team that ran the ball well, low and slow in the passing attack, all these things that benefited him and didn't put in a situation where it was must have the game starting to feel like it's on the line with him having to make a big play in the clutch that almost led to a Deron Bland pick six that fell right off his hands in the penultimate drive of the game for the Buccaneers. So I certainly understand it from that standpoint. The other side of this was interesting too, because my thought process in the part Neanderthal, part analytics of this was, you're on the 1 yard line. 1 yard should be your birthright anywhere on the field. Dad, you love blackjack like I do. It's like when 11 comes out at the table. I don't care what the dealer has. I'm getting money on the table and trying to make something happen because I didn't come here to play slow jack. I came here to play fun jack. And so you've got 1 yard on the goal line, and on the other side of this, the Cowboys offense has struggled all night, would have 99 yards to go in the shadow of their own end zone. The one thing that I didn't account for in that, and that I think retroactively would have to think about more, is your Tampa Bay defense thrived all night creating pressure and stymieing and frustrating Dak Prescott. Now that you were in constant two-minute mode and the Cowboys were going to get up and go fast, you know as well as anybody that vanilla's a defense and yep. did with Tampa Bay. And so now with them back on their heels a little bit, playing less of the aggressor, you took away some of the bite and the reason your defense had been so effective in the game. So between the situational element of the defense and the fact that you've got a rookie quarterback on the other side, I agree with you that kick is the right decision. I just think it is an interesting conversation and one where the other side isn't totally without reason for why you would try and go and maybe punch it in there in that situation.
2: And that's why everybody's different. I would not have hesitated 1 second. And a lot of it was based off the rookie undrafted quarterback. Protect him with a 3-score lead. I would have sent the field goal. I would have forgot the machoism of 1 yard, because I get that thought process. You got to be able to gain a yard when you need to gain a yard. But you know how hard that is on the goal line when the line is stacked. It's certainly not a given like it could be in the middle of the field more. I just wonder, Todd Bowles as a human being, after they don't make it and Dallas goes down and scores, if he's thinking to himself, oh God, this one might backfire on me. And then when Bland drops that interception, his heart had to just jump and thinking, oh my God, because that was it right there. Yeah, he was scoring. Bland was scoring if he picked that.
1: And that had been really, I mean, again, Bland on a night where I saw his contract numbers all over my Twitter timeline multiple times as people lamented the money they gave him in the wake of not paying Micah Parsons and trading him away to not capitalize in moments like that and what's been the strength of his game. Yeah, no, that one, there had to be a little bit of brown in Todd Bowles' pants after that one, I would say. And for Todd Bowles, listen, he has not been someone that at times has covered himself in glory in certain decision-making moments, but I would be very curious what went into that decision. I didn't see if anyone asked that question post game or not about, did that decision come from, hey, we've got them on the 1 yard line. Bucky Irvin had been running it really well behind our offensive line all night. We think that we can go get that and really put this game away. Confidence in our defense. Or if it was, hey, our decision making scientists on the sideline said that this is go territory for us and I listened to them. It would be curious. And it ultimately is, I think, more fun to talk about now because the result went Tampa Bay's way and it still a decision that invites doubt. We tend to assign the success or failure of these solely on the outcomes.
2: Right.
1: And I know
2: right.
1: in this case, you were not willing to let that happen in a way that I think is actually responsible and appropriate. So, wow, a level-headed analytics discussion on Sports Talk Radio in 2026.
2: Holy
1: I'm sure
2: smokes.
1: Y'all love that. 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The Golics here on ESPN Radio, Mike Golic Jr. and Mike Golic Sr. It's one of my favorite times of year now. Basketball season gets going. We get interviews with the sounds of the squeaking feet on the floor, the balls bouncing in the background, the ambient noise that lets you know hoop season is right around the corner. And that gives us a chance to talk to one of our favorite people in the world as Notre Dame fans. Notre Dame star basketball guard Hannah Hidalgo joins us now here on the show. Hannah, good to see you and happy almost beginning of a new season coming up. How you doing?
3: Thank you. I'm well. How are you?
2: Good.
1: We're doing really well. We're doing really well. And, Hannah, we're doing better because we know we get to watch you play basketball back in South Bend again for another year. Your senior season, which for you, for someone who's had already such a storied career at Notre Dame, already I think on the Mount Rushmore of women's basketball players and athletes in general that have come through Notre Dame, what's it like for you now to look up and realize, oh, my God, I'm in my senior season at this place that I've called home now?
3: Yeah, I think it's kind of crazy to think about these 4 years have just flown by. But, you know, I still have a whole season ahead of me, so I'm trying not to look too far ahead in the future. But, you know, it's crazy to think that it's my senior year.
2: So let's look back a little bit. Go back to when you first walked on campus and started your freshman season to now. What are a couple of the biggest things you've learned and grown at?
3: Yeah, I think something that Coach Avi, of course, has been teaching me since my freshman year, and it took a long time to click, was just getting to that next play mentality. So that's something that I really had to figure out how to do. And then, of course, just being a leader for my freshman year, of course, and not being my senior year where I'm leading a whole bunch of other freshmen and a lot of transfers. I had to figure out how to be a leader and, you know, how to lead my team and who likes to be talked to in what way and things like that. And so it took me a long time to get here, but, you know, it's something that I had to learn.
1: Your voice is going to be massively important on a team that brings in one of the most talented freshman classes in women's college basketball. But for you, listen, we understand this era of basketball and what it comes with. I'm sure every offseason there have been people that have tried to pry you away from South Bend to see if you'd want to go play elsewhere. I heard you in the press conferences and media day talk that coming back to Notre Dame was a no-brainer here. I'm curious why this place was so firmly where you wanted to be and finish out your career.
3: Yeah, Notre Dame is my home. I've built a home here just with my connections with the people here, with the fans. And Notre Dame has just poured so much into me. It just didn't make sense for me to go anywhere else. I built a great relationship with Coach Ivy, with Coach Sherrill, just the whole coaching staff, the fans, they support me. I just feel like the grass wouldn't be greener anywhere else. You know, I'm happy where I'm at, and I didn't want to go looking for something better somewhere else because I don't feel like I would have found it.
2: One of the perks of playing at Notre Dame is playing overseas. A few years ago, you guys played in Paris, and now you're going to play in Rome. What do you expect that experience to be like?
3: Yeah, it's going to be great. And I feel like everything is just like a full circle moment. I remember my freshman year playing in Paris, and that was my first collegiate game. And so now playing over in Rome, it's crazy to even think about, but it just speaks to how blessed we are just as athletes to be able to travel the world just by doing something that we love, and that's playing our sport. But it's going to be great to experience the culture. I heard we're going to be doing a lot of fun activities, but of course, first and foremost, it's a business trip, so we got to go out there and handle business.
1: No question. The Eternal City Tip-Off, an incredible name for that matchup against Villanova in Rome. As we mentioned, Hannah Hidalgo here, Notre Dame star point guard here on the Golics, Mike Golic Jr. and Mike Golic Sr. What are you looking forward to most? Obviously, like you said, it's a business trip. We will tell Coach Ivy and make sure that you said, hey, it is a business trip. Hannah is focused. But in purely going over to Rome, what are you most excited about seeing over there outside of the game action that we know you're going to be very locked in on?
3: I think probably the two things are like the architect of the buildings. I think I just love like older looking buildings and things like that, but also the food. I'm a big foodie, so to experience new food, different culture. I'm really excited for it.
2: There you go. Now you're speaking the Golic language right there. The foodies. I love that. So listen, we know the WNBA is in your future. Obviously looking forward to a great career there, but you have this season to worry about. But while you're getting ready, do you watch the WNBA during the season? Are you watching the playoffs now? And if so, how do you watch it? Do you watch it as a fan or kind of as a, I'm a point guard and I'm looking at what other guards do?
3: Yeah, I do a little bit of both. I'm definitely watching right now. The games are so intense and they've been so fun to watch. But definitely a little bit of both. I find myself watching more of a, like, as a fan than I am as a point guard that will soon, Lord willing, be in that position. But it's fun. It's super fun. I'm cheering for all the Notre Dame alum that were in the playoffs or are still in the playoffs. But, you know, it's exciting. I try and do a little bit of both.
1: Yeah, there's certainly a proud lineage of Notre Dame Hoopers in the WNBA, including right now when you look all across the league. So a ton of fun there. And for you, Hannah, you know, Dad talked about looking forward. Let's look backward. You know, the last couple of years, you go back to the 2024-25 season, obviously an earlier exit, especially after being number one for part of the back half of that season. And then last year, I thought you guys, one of the biggest stories of the tournament, your guys run through the Elite Eight, your star turn in there. What did you learn from this last run through March Madness that you feel like you can take into this season with a new team?
3: I feel like our biggest lesson was just to trust each other. It didn't matter. We had so many people doubting us, didn't even think we were going to get past the first round in March Madness, but all we needed was each other, and you know, we clicked at the right moments. And I think that's the biggest thing, is making sure that we're clicking at the right moments. And once we only focus on what's in between those four lines, and that's each other, then we have nothing else to worry about. We're handling business on the court. We can go as far as we want to. And again, like I said, nobody believed in us, and we believed in each other. And it was able to take us all the way to our first Elite Eight with under Coach Ivy as the head coach. And that's something that is extremely exciting.
2: So in this era of college sports, we know the portal plays a part every year. So you have transfers coming in this year and obviously freshmen. But with transfers coming in, how difficult or I guess if it's easy, or how long does it take to build chemistry each and every year with new players?
3: Yeah, well, I feel like we've been blessed enough to have great transfers every year. So, of course, this year it's been extremely easy because we have a group of girls that are like sponges, even the transfers, not only the freshmen. You kind of expect that from freshmen because they've never played at the collegiate level. But, you know, you never know what to expect when you get transfers because they may come with, you know, baggage from their other schools. But, you know, we've been blessed to have a group of girls that just want to work, that are willing to just go through the fire, that are willing to kind of forget everything that they learned from their other schools and embrace this new culture and figure everything out. And they've done a great job of doing that. So it's been easy to build the culture off the court and on the court, and we're still figuring everything out, but they've been great at doing it.
1: I know part of that, yeah, you've credited to and talked about your relationship with is Coach Ivy, who helps make all of this possible. Mm-hmm. As someone who's worked in lockstep with her, and Coach Ivy, someone who lived in your shoes as a player at this university, what's most special about her as a coach and the reason why you and so many others are drawn to South Bend and to play for her?
3: I think for me, the biggest thing is she's a player's coach. She's player coach first, and it makes everything so much easier. She's done it all. She's played at the collegiate level. She's won at the collegiate level. She's put in the W. So she's done everything that we're trying to do and we're trying to accomplish. So she knows what it means to be a winner. And so just kind of getting knowledge from her. And on top of that, she cares so much about you just outside of being a basketball player. And I can tell you, not every coach does that. Not every coach cares about their players outside of what they can do for them on the court. But, you know, she treats every single player the same. She's constantly checking in on the players. She's inviting us over to her house to eat and things like that. So it's bigger than just basketball for her, and it makes everything on the court so much easier. Playing for her is like playing for a family member, and you want to do everything you can in your power to make sure that, you know, you're fighting for her, and it makes the game so easy.
2: So for two guys here that at one point in our lives ran out of that Notre Dame football stadium tunnel for the last time, this is your last year. How have you let yourself think about that at all, or is it just complete focus on the start of the season?
3: Yeah, I'm present where my feet are. Of course, it's there and it's present and it's in the back of my mind that this is possibly the last year. But, you know, I'm worried about what I have to do right now on the court with my team, and focus on the next practice and focus on, you know, the next day. So I'm not too focused on the future and what's to come next.
1: Well, Hannah, I know we're excited to see what comes next for you, not only this season, but beyond as well. It's been a stellar career in South Bend for all of us that call it our alma mater and call ourselves fans of the women's team there. So congratulations on all the success and best of luck this season. Hopefully we'll talk to you again soon.
3: Thank you.
2: Thanks.
3: Awesome. Thank you so much. I appreciate it.
1: Thank you, Hannah. It's just, again, I think already dead on the Mount Rushmore of Notre Dame women's basketball players that we've seen come through there. And, you know, I grew up, you know, one of Coach Ivy's teammates and Ruth Riley was a poster on the wall in our bedroom as a kid. You know, I was on campus with Skylar Diggins, who's a name synonymous with that, Arike Ogunbowale, and some of the biggest shots in Notre Dame women's history en route to the 2018 championship. But what Hannah has done statistically so far through her career is pretty unparalleled, both on the offensive and especially the defensive end.
2: Her consistency with her energy and emotion is absolutely amazing. And with her emotion, it was interesting to hear her say she's learned to let go and just go to the next play, because she does have some emotion to her that I think she's learned not to carry over and just to move on to the next play. But her energy level is off the charts.
1: Yeah, she saves that emotion for harassing opposing offensive players in a way that ruins their lives. Hey, something that'll make your life better, the MLB postseason is here on ESPN Radio and continues tomorrow. Game 5, do or die, my dad's Guardians against the White Sox and the Pope, 8 p.m. Eastern. Catch all the postseason action on ESPN Radio and the ESPN app, presented by Gusto. Coming up next, is it time to bust out that Pope after what the Guardians did last night? 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
7: I'll never forget that night sitting next to Marshall Faulk. It was just a wild night, and the place was just ready to party all day. You could sense it, and then all night. Marshall's like, you want to go out afterwards? And I'm thinking to myself, going out with Marshall Faulk, Mr. New Orleans, 1,000% yes. I just want to see what it's like. And I stayed out with Marshall till 3 in the morning, and it was a night to remember.
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9: Hey, this is Myron Metcalf. 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
15: They've been able to do this without the rifle contribution of Abdul Carter. And you wonder when that's going to be unlocked, because he's getting closer and closer.
16: He shows some flashes, though.
15: Right. But if you're that high of a pick, you can't show flashes.
16: That's a great point.
15: You're right. You can't be a flashlight. You got to be a light on all the time. He can't be a flashlight with that kind of ability. And as much noise as he talked before he played an NFL game, saying, I should take Lawrence Taylor's number and I can do this and do that. Hey, Abdul Carter, I know you got 9 tackles, 1 sack. Nah, bro. You're getting paid way too much, number one. And number two, you a mouth almighty tongue everlasting when you play an NFL game. Back it up. The defense is playing pretty well. You need to be that dude. Arvel Reese has been that dude from the jump.
16: Outside
15: the Giants.
16: Of Brian Burns, who is going to be out for the year. So
15: this is
16: that
15: really,
16: spot is there.
15: Yeah, hey, Sunshine, find it, Abdul Carter, because you did all that mouth almighty tongue everlasting chatter. Be that dude that you told you were going to be when you were drafted by the Giants out of Penn State.
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0: One strike pitch. Swinging a ball in the air to right field and deep. Montgomery back at the track, at the wall. Gone! Home run, Jose Ramirez. Straight away, right field. And the Guardians have scored three times. They've taken the lead here in the fifth.
1: That the call from Roxy Bernstein here on ESPN Radio. Cleveland. They've got it all. It's the Golics here on ESPN Radio, the ESPN app, Sirius XM Channel 80, presented by Progressive Insurance. Mike Golic Jr. and proud son of Cleveland, Mike Golic Sr.
2: Yeah.
1: Go ahead and take your victory lap, Dad. The Gardos get a 9-5 win to force a do-or-die game 5 for the chance to advance here. How you feeling, big dog?
3: Where's the Pope? Is the Pope going to come save the day?
1: Why?
3: I mean,
1: why is your first instinct to call out the holy leader of the Catholic Church?
3: Wait a minute. You guys kept bringing up the Pope to throw out the first pitch to the deciding game 3.
1: They probably need him now.
3: That never happened, nor game 4 that never happened. The Guardians coming back now go back home Saturday night. I mean, 9 runs in each of the 2 games. Pretty impressive. Big 6th inning. It was interesting. The White Sox take, a 4-3 lead in the fifth, but they left the bases loaded, left some runs, some ducks on the pond, as they say, and then Cleveland goes with the 6-run, 6th inning to take the 9-4 lead, eventually win it 9-5, and have this game go back to Cleveland for the deciding game. The script is written, my friends. The script is written.
1: Well, the script is written for a real stoppable force meets movable object moment in this do-or-die game, because at Cleveland, while they became the 6th major league team in history to force a game 5 after being down 0-2 in a best-of-5 series, 3 of the last 15 have completed the comebacks, but the Guardians, 2-9 in winner-take-all postseason games in the franchise history. The White Sox, 0-1. So neither team walking into this with a ton of earned confidence based on their history. But, give the Guardians credit. And, Jose Ramirez, massive go-ahead home run in the 5th inning before that sixth inning runs bonanza got started. They didn't blink. And going on the road, Chicago had all this momentum after coming into Cleveland and doing what they did. It's really one where it's hard to feel about this. It's hard to feel like the Guardians can't get this done considering the confidence they roll back home with after that homestand.
3: How quickly can they get to the White Sox bullpen, right? That's going to be the key. Get to the bullpen. Get the starter out. Get to the bullpen.
1: Yeah, it was unbelievable. 16th in Major League history with 9 or more runs in consecutive games while facing elimination. So an incredible effort by them. It not overshadowed, because as the only show in town right now, everyone else is cleared off and ready for the second round. That game Saturday is going to be electric. But I thought this was interesting. We know with all of this Major League postseason, the kind of pall hanging over everyone's head is the threat of the lockout after the season that's been rumored. And this is the first bit of news that we had in terms of proposals and negotiations between both sides in a while. Major League Baseball proposed cutting the regular season from 162 to 154 games starting in 2029, and then expanding the division series from best of 5 to best of 7, giving teams Mondays off during the season, and a separate change allowing the higher seeded teams to get to choose their opponent in the first 2 rounds of the playoffs. So these are obviously still tied to the players accepting a salary cap, which they're not going to do, and so we feel very doom and gloom about where this is going. But how would you feel about this, Dad? Shortening the regular season and the ability for the higher seeds to choose their opponents in the postseason?
3: Well, they've always been talk about shortening the regular season, and now the league is making it sound like, look, you play 8 less games, but you're getting paid the same. Look at what we're doing for you. We're giving you Mondays off. Obviously, the league is trying to get in curry favor with the players, but the end cap is a salary cap, which is never going to happen. The players are never going to allow it. So I almost don't care what the Major League Baseball comes up with on their side. The cap is not going to happen. So all this other stuff is just fluff. We'll see if it ends up in the CBA. But the main thing is still the main thing, and that's the cap. The league wants it. The players don't. That's the stalemate.
1: Obviously, I think shortening up the sample size of games, it would be helpful there schedule-wise. There's just a lot to keep track of. I do love the idea of picking your opponent. We saw this year, especially in the American League side, so many of the best teams ended up on the same side of the bracket, so you'd clear some of that out and allow them to go a little bit deeper for a little more interesting games. But again, We'll see if any of this happens even close to. They have this for 2029. I just want to see baseball next year. Coming up next, we'll head back to the NFL and look at some trends going into the rest of Week 5.
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16: 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Josh Allen and the Bills take on Matthew Stafford and the Rams. 2 days, two star-studded matchups. 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

Seemed like we just did this about a week ago as an Aloha Friday edition, easy for me to say, of the Gary Dickman Show, ESPN Honolulu, 90.7 FM and AM 1500. We are just hours, well, I guess a little bit more than 24 hours away before University of Hawaii football. And they get back at it, and nobody, I don't think anybody outside that locker room is really expecting them to win. Now, I'm not expecting them to win. I'm not going to dismiss them. And I know that might be wishful thinking. Could be. I know this team is due for maybe a breakout game, you might label it, where the offense will totally click. They won't allow 3 to 5 sacks a game. And I think on that, I saw a number where they were averaging, well, that's actually on penalties. I'll get to that stat in a little bit. You know, there's, and I did see the sacks by game. There's been a couple of games where it's been bad. But I think the offensive line, they've made some shifts, some changes. Maybe it'll take them a game or two to get more acclimated and more in sync and more so playing the way they want them to play. And I'm not ruling it out. I know Arizona State is 3 touchdown favorites. And that seems a little bit surprising in that Arizona State, as I've mentioned, is not a very good football team. So what does that say about Hawaii? Well, what it says is that the odds makers, they're kind of like some fans where they are basically thinking Hawaii is done. And I shouldn't say done, but they basically are saying that Hawaii is not going to be a competitive team tomorrow. What the future holds after that, we'll see week by week. But by virtue of going 1-4, I can understand that. Arizona State lost to Baylor last Saturday at home, 55-19. Baylor is not a very good team. They're coached by Dave Aranda. We always love Dave and hope the best. And that was a big win for Baylor. They're a struggling team, too. They are hoping to get to a bowl game. That's got to be their goal. And I would think with Arizona State, who is 2-2 right now. Arizona State's 2 wins are against Morgan, an FCS school. They beat them 70-7 in a barn burner. And then Kansas, who also not one of the top teams. They're not like basketball as far as their football team goes, not these days. And they lost big time at home. That was a very noticeable victory for Baylor, or margin of victory for Baylor. To lose that badly at home says something about Arizona State, but I'll bring this up also. And I didn't get to this week yet, but as I love to do when I look at the opponent for Hawaii, is their offensive line for the opponent and how big they are. Now, the easy comparison is from last week when Hawaii went up against the San Jose State team that didn't have a very big offensive line. Arizona State, and I brought this up, though, a few times this week, with their NIL valuation for this year only, $19.6 million. They're going to be able to get bigger, better players than a school like Hawaii that has an NIL valuation, and I'd love to see that. I don't know if that is out anywhere, but I would guess it's somewhere in the $1 to $2 million range, and I might be even off with that, but I don't think it'd be much more. But here is Arizona State's offensive line. Left tackle, Luke McLenno, I believe it's pronounced that way, 6'7", 305. He's a senior. Left guard, Makai Stewart, 6'5", 340. Their center, Tanu Alo Tupuola, 6'1", 335. Right guard, Rob Lapuahu. I believe it's something like that. I'm probably mispronouncing it. I apologize. Lapuahu, 6'6", 350. And he's only a sophomore. And then their right tackle, Jalen Clem. I wonder if he's related to Adrian Clem. Same spelling. 6'6", 300. Their smallest guy, every team we see, the center, is the shortest by height. For Hawaii, Ethan Spencer is the smallest offensive line. He's not that small, but he's 6'2". For Arizona State, size-wise, it is 6'1", but look at the tackle, 6'7", and 6'6". The guard, 6'6", and 6'5".
And weight-wise, you have Clem at 300. And it's interesting that their tackles are the lightest, if that's the right way to phrase it, 300 and 305. It's a big offensive line, and we'll see how much that affects Hawaii. I know Hawaii is a huge underdog, and we've seen this at times, maybe not against a Power Four school, maybe not on the road, because those two variables are usually, to be honest, a recipe for a loss, like Stanford. Stanford is not a good football team, and Hawaii maybe should have won. Of course, we unfortunately got to bring back that official's call in that fourth quarter on that pass and catch out of bounds. But just being a team that with that kind of size and for Hawaii being on the road, it made it tough for Hawaii to win. And you've got to be playing your best. You can't afford to not win the turnover battle. You can't continue to let up big plays, the penalty battle. And Hawaii just got to put everything together. When I've talked to people throughout the week on this show and just hearing other people comment, like Timmy Chang, in fact, himself, when he was on with Kano and Billy on Monday, the one thing that we keep hearing, or I keep hearing, I don't know if you guys do, is consistency. If they can play a full four quarters, and you might say, well, that's a cliche, that's something that every team has to go through. With Hawaii, though, we have seen glimpses in almost every game, maybe the UNLV game, not as much, where the team has had a good quarter, a good half. And I'm not looking at a moral victory, nothing like that. But if Hawaii could play for a full four quarters, and I don't know why they're not, I don't know why they've had the slow start that they've had basically in every game except for New Mexico State, not putting up many points in the first quarter or first half. But if they are, and I think they are capable, there's no good, legitimate reason why they can't put together four quarters of consistent, good play. They could play or should be able to play and beat a lot of teams. But that, I think, is one way to sum up their season at 1-4. Everybody's quick to blame Mike Alihato. And that's how it goes if you're the quarterback and your numbers especially aren't as good as they were last year. He's an easy target. And, you know, again, comes with the territory. I don't think it's all on him at all. I don't want to rank the areas of blame. And I know easy to point out the offensive line. I have pointed that out. So many others have. They've also had some drives where they've done pretty well. And I don't know. They moved Dean Brisky over to the left tackle now, so he's not protecting Micah. Last week it didn't make that much of a difference. We'll see what they do tomorrow if they mix it up again. I can see them maybe doing a little bit of tinkering in some of those areas just to see what would work better. Because what they've done so far, again, they've had some nice drives, they've had some nice quarters, but they haven't been able to play consistently good football. And that's frustrating. I'm sure it's frustrating for them. It's definitely frustrating for the fans and everybody else, but maybe they can put a game like this together. Now, we'll check with John Venneri. He's going to join me on Fridays now. He and Mark have done a little bit of a switch off. Mark on Mondays, John on Fridays. But Trey Griffiths is listed as a starting wide receiver for tomorrow. Doesn't necessarily mean he will, because we know how that goes,

If you can get him back in the lineup, another weapon. Carson Brown, we don't know about. Remember, it was the first quarter, I believe. Might have been the second quarter, but it was the first half last Saturday where he caught a pass, probably about a 20-yarder or so, and got taken down out of bounds by the Hawaii bench, landed on his left elbow shoulder area, and he did not come back. His arm was in a sling in the second half. I don't see him listed as a starter, and I have not heard anything as far as the latest with him. Audric Harris, they didn't have him last week either against San Jose State. And I'm not one to say, well, okay, that's why, you know, you don't have Harris. You didn't have Carson Brown. That's why they lost. The reason I don't bring that up really at all is because every team is going to have injuries, especially in football. And we see that in the NFL, of course. I mean, there are some really significant injuries. It's hard. I mean, unless it's like a superstar, all-pro, or all-first-team conference player, you really can't use that as an excuse. And for Hawaii, I wouldn't use that as an excuse. Now, Pafeli Ashlock, I might consider that a little bit. Not really of an excuse, but a reason for Hawaii's struggle. You didn't have them all year. It's not just a week or two. And we talked about the lack of size, the lack of the deep threat compared to last year. It's just the weapons they have in the field. They're not wideouts that have that kind of talent like a Jackson Harris. And other teams are going to go through similar types of guys, key players, starters that are out. With Hawaii, though, it obviously has taken its toll a little bit, but you can't use that as an excuse. But what if? I mean, it wouldn't be the biggest shocker in the world. I guess point spread-wise, it would be pretty significant if Hawaii worked to win. To me, I'm at the point, though, where let's just say Hawaii plays them close and loses by a field goal. That would probably, well, it would be very frustrating because you're that close to beating Arizona State. And as I have said a few times this week, and each week is kind of a little bit different story of the chapters, if you will, of the book that is the season. But if you lose tomorrow, I can't say I'd be confident at all of them being a bowl team. They would only have one loss left and still be able to be a bowl team. They would have to go 5-1 if they lose tomorrow. Now, if they win tomorrow, well, then you got to go 4-2. Still tough. Because you do have New Mexico and you do have North Dakota State coming in. You also have three teams that have been in the bottom 10 all season long for ESPN. And I know that's not an official ranking, but it does show that schools like Northern Illinois, UTEP, Nevada, and actually Sacramento State, on paper, are very beatable. Doesn't guarantee anything, especially with Northern Illinois and UTEP and Nevada on the road. But in a way, that works out in Hawaii's favor, that the toughest teams in conference, from UNLV to North Dakota State to New Mexico, all at home. We don't play Air Force this year. And the teams that are at the bottom of the conference besides Hawaii, well, those are all road games. That is, if you could set it up any way you'd want for your school, for Hawaii, that would be the perfect setup. So you can't complain about the schedule. And they need this win. It's that simple. And as I said, nobody's expecting to do anything. I wonder about one aspect now also. Timmy Chang is a smart guy. You might not think he's a great coach. Some have been critical. I understand that. He knows what's at stake. He's not going to say it publicly like what I just said. And, you know, with coaches, they're going to say we're just focused on the next game. The next game, the next game, the next practice. And that's the way it should be. But he realizes the numbers, too. He also realizes, I don't know if it's called pressure at this point, because he got the extension, and he's not coaching for his job. It's nothing like that. But he realizes that you're going to have to pull a win out of a projected loss to make it to a bowl game. And that's got to be something in the back of his mind that he's thinking about. So do you make changes? Now, I know some of you are going to say, yeah, change the quarterback. I went over that yesterday. I won't go over it, in my opinion, as in length as like I did yesterday, but I don't think that's the answer. Micah last week had good

0: Well, he had okay to good numbers. He had the two interceptions. You can't dismiss those. No. But his completion percentage was very high, and he threw for 346 yards. Well, not very high. It was high. It wasn't where Micah was failing us all game long. So I don't know if that would be the move. I really don't think that's what they're looking at. Now, someone brought up an interesting angle on that, that if you got your, let's say, highest paid player, the guy who would be sought after if he entered the portal by a lot of schools and would be able to increase his salary, do you want to keep him happy and continue to play him, even if you think the other quarterback beyond Jorgensen would be better? That, I think, in these times is something some coaches might give in on. And I find that kind of amazing. But you want to keep these free agents to be satisfied. I don't know if that would be the case for Timmy Chang or not. I am going to take a break in a second. I just saw some breaking news. It is not pleasant news. I will tell you that right now. We'll get to the text line at 808-296-1500. A lot more football talk today. We've got volleyball tickets to give away for tomorrow's match against San Jose State. We'll come back in just a minute, but also we are in the beginning of the weekend, and the beginning of next week, of course, is Monday, and that means Monday Night Football, where you can join Pacheco and Hart for Monday Night Football at the Big City Diner in Kailua. 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
5: 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South Carolina marches into Gainesville looking to pull off a statement upset against the 4-1 16th ranked Florida Gators.
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0: a.m. on this Aloha Friday. 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That rain yesterday, it lived up to the weather forecast. They said it was going to rain. I don't remember seeing any thunderstorms that were predicted, but yeah, there was a lot of rain early and some of it late. I'm going to check real quickly for today. And today, 40% chance of rain, and that is expected to start later this afternoon, right around 3 o'clock. Tomorrow, 50% chance of rain, and Sunday, no rain on the forecast. Before the break, I said there was breaking news and sad news at that. It's all over now in social media. I saw it first reported by Adam Schefter. Mike Ditka, 86 years old, passed away today. His family told reporters, and no other details. Mike Ditka was a character. Mike Ditka was a really good NFL coach. I mean, the 85 Bears, I don't know how many people listening remember that, were around then. But they were not only a really good football team, they were entertaining, and boy, did they have personality. But I always admired Mike Ditka. And, yeah, that's a sad one. And great tight end in his day. Played at Pittsburgh, I believe. And he's known for a lot of things. You might remember when he was the coach of the New Orleans Saints, which he did after the Chicago Bears run was over. And he made a trade. He wanted Ricky Williams. Ricky Williams came out of Texas. Ricky Williams, he was probably in college very comparable as far as the success as a Saquon Barkley was at Penn State. That's one comparison. But he was as good as it gets in college. And the expectations were that Ricky Williams was going to be an excellent pro running back. So Mike Ditka traded. This would be an impressive stat in itself. He traded for Ricky Williams, 8 draft picks for one player. Actually, I should expand a little bit on that. He traded 8 draft picks, including 2 first-rounders, to the Washington Redskins, as they were known at the time, for the opportunity to switch draft position and go up one spot, I believe it was, but they were number 5 now in the first round. This is back in 1999. And that was just crazy that you gave up so much. He gave up every draft pick they had. That's what I remember. And, you know, you hear those jokes every now and then. Hey, we'll trade. We'll give up all our draft picks to get this guy. Well, he did it. Now, it didn't work out that well. Ricky Williams was sometimes more into, let's say, smoking than he was into football. He was a personality and a character. But Mike Ditka, known for that. But he's one of those guys, I guess, that, at least for me, I was not a fan of the Bears or the Saints, but I definitely paid attention and I guess inwardly cheered for them, rooted for them, and it was because of Mike Ditka. I mean, he is definitely one of those guys, old school, and wasn't afraid to say what was on his mind, in his heart, would never, ever hold back. And you don't get a lot of guys like that anymore, that's for sure. But, yeah, just seeing that news this morning, yeah, sad news. Mike Ditka, at 86 years old, passed away today. And definitely thoughts and prayers to the Ditka family. And just saw that a few minutes ago. Okay, we're talking UH football, and we're going to talk the NFL, and even a little Major League Baseball, and a little NBA talk. I'll just give the topic. One of my topics regarding the NBA. I am looking forward to the NBA season. I am looking forward to my New York Knicks because they are right now the NBA world champions. I want to say that as many times as I can before they are no longer the world champion. I don't see them repeating. I know they're going to be good, should be really good. They didn't have a great regular season last year. They are basically the same team. They got Andre Drummond as their backup center. Mitchell Robinson went to the Celtics. And they got a couple of other 13th and 14th roster spots up with a guy like James Wiseman, who's actually looking good. They'll be good. The rest of the Eastern Conference, I think some teams got significantly better. But I also know that sometimes complacency comes in subconsciously, and I hope that's not the case. But I also think that some of these players now know, and the topic I want to cover is a guy like Karl Anthony Towns. They broke off contract talks, and he's going to be a free agent at the end of this upcoming season. He is eligible to get ready for this, 4 years, $270 million, might be $277. They have supposedly offered 4 years, $200 million, which is $50 million a year for Karl Anthony Towns. Not enough. Not enough. Josh Hart is up for a new contract after the season, and I don't know what his range would be. It wouldn't be $50 million. The Knicks don't want to pay that extra luxury tax by hitting that second apron, and that's why Mitchell Robinson was not retained. You also got a guy named Jalen Brunson, who is up for an extension next year. You got to pay him. Whatever the max is, he brought you the championship. Anyway, I thought I was just going to talk about the topic. I'll get more into that a little bit later. But let's go to the text line at 808-296-1500. And first up, let's see here. It's from Paulie. Let me make sure I can open this up here. And, okay, from Paulie. And it talks about Thursday night football, saying good morning. Was watching SportsCenter on ESPN. The host was mentioning how the NFC East is up for grabs with the Cowboys' loss yesterday, and that it looks like another non-contender year for Dallas. I love that, actually. Question. What was the last time Dallas was a regular Super Bowl contender? It's been so long, I'm thinking Jimmy Johnson era. It's Aloha Friday. Enjoy your weekend. From Paulie. Well, it was Jimmy Johnson. It did carry over to Barry Switzer after Jimmy Johnson was not retained. Barry Switzer, former Oklahoma legend, he came in and won a Super Bowl with Dallas. To answer your question, though, it was like the mid-90s. Basically, when you look at the early 90s to the late 90s, in the NFC, it was a two-team race every year. It was going to come down to the 49ers and the Dallas Cowboys. I'd have to look up to see if there was a year where neither made it to the Super Bowl, but I'm not sure if that happened. And I would also be pretty confident in saying that I don't know if there was a year where neither of them, if not both, made it to the NFC Championship game. Your question, though, is about Dallas. Yeah, in the mid-90s, you know, with Troy Aikman, Michael Irvin, Emmitt Smith, I could go on and on. They were a Super Bowl contender. They have not made it to an NFC Championship game since the 90s. And I forget what year in the 90s, but it's been 30 years, let's say. They have not had playoff success. I believe they've only won two or three playoff games in those 30 years, which is an incredible, very entertaining, and joyful stat by me, at least, for me. But, yeah, that last night was bad. You lost to an 0-4 Tampa Bay Bucks team with a backup quarterback, an undrafted rookie. And I've heard about him earlier in the week, because obviously Baker Mayfield's out. And I actually heard about him a week or so ago. But Jalen Daniels, I had to look last night to remember or look up where he played college football. Kansas. Not exactly a power. I don't remember anything about him at Kansas. But he's an undrafted rookie. And look what he did to the Dallas Cowboys last night. They rushed last night. I'll get the exact stats. I think it was over 200 yards rushing against this supposedly improved defense. How many yards was it? It was 241. 241. They averaged well over 6 yards a carry. Their total offense was 419. They only passed for 178. Jalen Daniels, 19 of 25, 189, zero interception. He was sacked once. He had a very good game. He outplayed, I don't like that comparison in a way, but he did better than Dak Prescott because Prescott threw two interceptions, both deflected passes. And the texted question about, there's another question about the game. Is it time to do a welfare check on Jerry Jones. I heard him on radio last night giving his statement, and that's one thing that kind of bothers me. You lost a game. How many times do you see an NFL team lose a game and then the owner is quoted in the newspaper, on TV, on radio? Now, it might happen every now and then. With Jerry Jones, it's every week. He is the face of the team. The other thing I didn't like about what I read last night about the game is Jerry Jones was asked about making some changes in the starting lineup. And he's giving his answers as far as, no, we don't want to do this. The owner shouldn't be doing that. You don't want to have the owner. I know Mark Cuban was involved to a certain extent. And I know Jerry Jones has done this. You know, he played college football. He knows the sport. He knows the game. Still, you've got to let your coach coach. And for you to even suggest whether they make a change or not, that has got to be really hard for a coaching staff. I don't see other owners doing that. GMs will do it, and I guess maybe Jerry Jones is a GM, but I just think that's an awful look. But I did enjoy their loss last night, and they're 2-3. So to get back to the question that was texted in by Paul about the NFC East, I think it is up for grab. The Giants are 3-1. They are in first place by themselves. Somewhere up above, my dear friend Bobby Curran is smiling right now. And the Giants are at Washington this Sunday. Marcus Mariota not starting. I would imagine that, in fact, Terry McLaurin, the wide receiver, is not going to play apparently. But I would imagine Jaden Daniels will. I don't see him. Well, I see him on the injury report that he was a full participant. So even though he's got the left elbow problem, it appears like he will start. But anyway, the Giants are 3-1. Dallas is 2-3. Philadelphia is 2-2. Washington's 1-3. You tell me right now, who is the best team in that division today? Now, in my opinion, the best team in that division today is the Philadelphia Eagles. Even though they're 2-2 and they should be 3-1, blowing it against the Rams last Sunday, they still have more talent than that win-loss record would show. And I think they are the best team. Part of it is because I don't think the Giants are going to last. It's a great story. And maybe they can finish 500. I don't know if they can even do that. Well, 17 games, even around 500 it would have to be. I don't know about that. They've got Washington, as I mentioned. Philadelphia, by the way, will be a 3:30 a.m. start, our time, on Sunday. They're in Great Britain. Another international game. They're going up against Jacksonville. Jacksonville is playing there 2 weeks in a row in London. But in that division, I don't think Washington is going to be the team that we saw 2 years ago, making it to the NFC Championship game. I don't think the Giants are going to last, even though it's a great story. They'll probably be good or improved, but they're not going to win that division. So Dallas, I never have confidence in. And it's not because I'm a hater. I admit I'm a Dallas Cowboys hater. But I just think they just lack in so many areas. And even though Dak Prescott puts up big numbers, throws for a lot of yards, he's never, at least to this point, never been a player who can perform in the playoffs. They have never gone far under him. And with that, I would dismiss them. Their defense is obviously bad. To do what they did last night, I'm doing some quick math. They are allowing about 28 points a game, if my math in my head is correct. Not good enough. Now, they're averaging about the same. They have a plus two differential in points for versus points against. But they are somewhat of a mess. I mean, to Tampa Bay, who has struggled big time this year, big time, with a backup quarterback, and you lose to them, and it almost didn't seem like it was as close as the score showed. Now, they threw for yards. You know, Dallas had 366 total yards. 316 of them were passing. They only rushed for 50. That, I believe, was like the second lowest at home ever. It is, I think, the sixth time they have lost to a team that was 0-4 or worse. Only the second time at home. That was ugly. On a Thursday night, prime time, Jerry Jones at home in the luxury suite, and they showed him at the end after Prescott's pass was deflected to Ferguson, picked up by a Tampa Bay linebacker for the INT with about a minute 15 left or so, and Jerry Jones was not happy. Not at all. They showed George Pickens on the sidelines. He was equally not happy. And I was very happy. I'm sure my friend Keoki was the biggest Cowboys fan I know, and I still like him despite that, is not happy. But that made me pretty happy. KT's Auto Repair, Paloma Valley, though, if you want to get some good service on your car, talk about the Dallas Cowboys. Keoki will give you a 10% discount. Mentioned the Gary Dickman show. Anyway, it is a little bit late in this segment. I'm going to take a break. We're going to go back to more text. 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I do have my college football prediction for the weekend. 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

0: 20 minutes before the hour of 6 a.m. on this Aloha Friday morning. Gary Dickman and Chris Shimabukuro here in our ESPN Honolulu studios in downtown. John Vineri will join me at about 6:20 this morning. He and brother Mark are in Arizona getting ready for the big game tomorrow. I will have volleyball tickets for Saturday night tomorrow to give out. We'll do that next hour. Hawaii getting ready for San Jose State tonight and tomorrow. Tonight's match on ESPN Honolulu with Tiff Wells, of course, on the call at 6:45. Tomorrow's match will be on the new AM 1420 with football kind of out on at the same time. That football game tomorrow will probably end around 8:15, 8 o'clock. And then, of course, the fans' voice. And so we'll have volleyball on AM 1420. Also want to let you guys know, you might have heard Cano and Billy talking about it in their promo for today. But this morning at 7:35 a.m., will give the name of the grand prize drawing winner for the Big White Ski Resort giveaway. We've heard and have had people qualify over the last couple of weeks with Cano and Billy, Josh and Chris. And today is a day where one name will be drawn out of that big, big hat. And if the name that is drawn somehow comes out as Chris Shimabukuro, then I think it's fixed. Other than that, it's totally legit. And Chris is looking at me with an innocent face right now. I'm just joking, of course. But that is big. That is a big time trip. I mean, you're getting 7 days, you're getting everything paid for. That looks like something I've been getting a little jealous every time I hear about it. Wish I could participate in something like that. But anyway, 7:35 this morning, we will give out the winner's name and try to get a hold of that person, of course, and let them know the very, very good news. The text that was on Dallas, I want to read it in its entirety. Good morning, Gary. Welfare check on Jerry Jones. While I wish my Bucks lost since the season is over, and I want them to get the first overall pick in the draft, it is great to see the Cowboys get embarrassed. Since 1995, which is the last time the Cowboys won a Super Bowl, they've had the 11th best record. 1995 is also the last time the Cowboys won a divisional playoff game. Only one team has had a longer drought, the Browns. At this rate, the Browns may break it first. I don't technically sports hate the Cowboys, but I find the whole thing hilarious. I agree 100%. Even the Jets, as bad as they've been, they made it to two AFC championship games in the, was it the early 2000s? Actually, it was about 2010. Mark Sanchez's rookie year, Rex Ryan's first year as a head coach there. But, yeah, the Cowboys are a mess. And, yes, I love it. And I also agree with you because I feel like the Jets season is over. And to be honest, the beginning of the season, we all have hope that this could be the year, that things will turn around, that these draft picks or free agent pickups are going to be difference makers. And when you start off 1-3 like the New York Jets are, in ugly fashion like the New York Jets have done it, well, I'm seriously thinking they're not going to turn this around. If they go 6-11, as an example, that's an improvement, but it's not going to mean anything except the worst draft pick. So as long as you're going to be bad and nowhere close to a playoff appearance, might as well lose and get a better draft pick, like the texter said, the Bucks fan. And the Jets, was it a few years ago, they were in contention, maybe tied for the first draft pick. And I think it was either the last or the next to last game of the season. They screwed it all up by winning. Meaningless win. And they did not get Trevor Lawrence at number one. They got a guy named Zach Wilson. And we know how well that worked out, don't we? That's the difference a win late in the season can do. There was talk back in the day that the Knicks would Phil Jackson as president, and a lot of NBA teams do it. There was a recent article about a player who admitted it was somebody in the Wizards last year, that they purposely set lineups out that would lose or have a better chance of losing to give their odds increased to getting the number one pick, which they ended up getting with A.J. DiBanza, who had a double-figure game last night in a preseason game. And The Jets right now are like Tampa Bay in a way. See, Tampa Bay, they'll get better because they'll get Baker Mayfield back. And I know they didn't do well with him, but they're a better team than 0-4. They're a better team than 1-4 with Baker. The Jets don't have anybody coming back. And Breece Hall is out again this week. Now watch, they'll do something crazy like beat Cleveland, although I wouldn't bet on that. But I agree with you on might as well lose to get a better draft pick because they got to get a quarterback of the future. Geno Smith has been better than the last 3 years of quarterback that have been, you know, recycled up and down their roster. But he's not their future. And they're going to have to get a guy like an Arch Manning or some of the other guys that are out there and hopefully be a difference maker. But if you win a game or two late, it might hurt those chances. Another text. Josh would remind you about the Packers in the 90s. Josh wasn't even around then. I know the Redskins won one in the early 90s with Mark Ripien at quarterback. I think Atlanta played Denver also. That was the year the Vikings got upset. Okay, I'll tell you about the Vikings-Atlanta NFC Championship game. It was got to be late 90s, I think you're suggesting, and Minnesota was at home. And they missed a field goal. And I think it was Gary Anderson. It wasn't Morton Anderson. He was always on the Saints. But a field goal kicker who was really good, and he missed in the NFC Championship game. And Atlanta won on the road. That was when they had their big motto, the Dirty Bird. You know, that was kind of their little song and dance that they would do. And they did not win the Super Bowl. As you said, they played Denver. And I think that was Elway's second in a row Super Bowl title, that is. You're right about the Packers in the 90s. Well, not really. The Packers in the 90s did win a Super Bowl with Brett Favre. That was their only Super Bowl in that era. But I think in the 90s, the NFC power was clearly Dallas and San Francisco. There would be a team like Green Bay coming in and doing really well for a number of years, but it seemed like it was always going to be going into a season that it was going to be one of those two teams. And I'm going to look it up right now as I speak because I am interested. For the NFC Championship game, I will start in 1990. 1990, it was the Giants beating San Francisco. And that was I do remember that game. Pretty exciting game. The next year, it was Washington over Detroit. And then you get Dallas over San Francisco in 92. Then you get Dallas over San Francisco in 93. Then you get in 94, San Francisco over Dallas. 3 years in a row with both teams in the NFC Championship game. 1995, Dallas over Green Bay. 96, Green Bay over Carolina. How'd that happen? 97 was Green Bay over San Francisco. 98 was Atlanta over Minnesota, as I mentioned. And 99 were the Rams over Tampa Bay. But you see, for the most, at least in that one stretch, it was the Niners and the Cowboys. And even with the other teams in the mix, it seemed like every season it was going to be San Francisco and Dallas. And I thought Green Bay was maybe the team that would be the next team up. Although Washington in the early 90s was good. And even the late 80s. And then you had, again, it seems weird to think Carolina back then in a Super Bowl. Carolina's been in two Super Bowls. Carolina's been in one more Super Bowl than the New York Jets. Carolina's only been a team for, 30 years or a little bit more than 30 years. They shouldn't be in two Super Bowls. Of course, the second one was the Cam Newton one. But mainly in the 90s. It was the two and Green Bay having a few appearances. And then Tampa Bay in 99, losing to the Rams, the greatest show on turf. But anyway, I still think when I go back and look at the 90s, it was mainly the Cowboys and the Niners. They had so many great players. I mean, Deion Sanders was on both teams. Charles Haley, I think, was on both teams. There were some really, really good players A lot of Hall of Famers on those two teams throughout the 90s, that is for sure. We're going to take a break. I will get to some more text. I want to get to some more football topics, and we'll do that next when we return to the Gary Dickman Show, ESPN Honolulu.
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3: 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ESPN Honolulu traffic.
4: There are no major slowdowns yet on the leeward coast. Barrington is moving okay from Makaha to Kapolei. There is a fairly large power outage, though, on the leeward coast. Over 2,200 HECO customers are without power in the Maʻili-Nanakuli area. The freeway traffic from the west side is slow in the Kunia Road Waikele area, but overall it's moving great all the way to downtown. Windward traffic is good on the Pali, Bilike-Like, and the H3, and it's light from Hawaii Kai.
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7: Weather, weather, weather. 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It's Michael J. from beautiful Big White Ski Resort here in Kelowna, Supernatural, British Columbia. 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

0: got a couple of minutes left in the first hour of the show. We'll get you caught up with traffic in just a minute. This is not a football story. We'll get more football next hour. But I did see this the other night. And this is on a site on Instagram. And somebody compiled a list. And I think this is pretty good. And I agree with basically all of it. But it is about the NBA. And it is listing in order from 1 to 10 the 10 most unstoppable scorers ever. And it's interesting because when you think about it, there's a lot of unstoppable scorers over the history of the NBA. And I am curious what you guys think about this. Number one, and I would agree, Michael Jordan, the most unstoppable scorer this game has ever seen. And I don't think anybody, I guess it's, can never say never, but I don't foresee anybody being as dominant and as unstoppable as MJ. Number two, Kobe Bryant. Enough said. Number three, and there's two guys specifically on this list that I have said for years are two of the most unstoppable, unguardable players in the NBA, in that they might miss a shot, but it's not because of your defense. They're either going to make a shot, get fouled, or they'll miss on their own. They're two unstoppable, and one is at number three, Kevin Durant. Kevin Durant, I totally agree with that. Number four, Kareem Abdul-Jabbar. Number five, Wilt Chamberlain. Number six, and I do agree, although I wouldn't have him at six, he's unstoppable, Tracy McGrady. Number seven, Shaquille O'Neal. Number eight, Steph Curry, my good friend. Number nine, James Harden, who I've said for years, you might not like him, but he is unstoppable. And number 10, Dirk Nowitzki. More on this next hour on ESPN Honolulu.
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2: Traffic overall is much lighter than usual. If you are making your normal commute, you're going to make really good time. There are no accidents on any of our major roads. Unlike yesterday, roads are dry this morning and rain's not going to be a problem today. 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

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Gary joins the show at 6:20. We will have volleyball tickets to give out for Saturday night, tomorrow night, right after we talk with John. And also I'll have some impressive stats. And, of course, it is Friday, a long-standing tradition, my college football picks of the week. Now, I don't usually do this, and I was going to ask Chris Shimabukuro in our other studio a favor if maybe he can take over until 7, because I just found something during the break, and it is the process of Saban, the Nick Saban documentary that is on ESPN+, and this episode is 52 minutes long. So, Chris... Oh, he's busy. He can't do it. I guess I can't watch. I want to check that out. Now, I don't know if you guys heard this or maybe even saw a clip from this, because I saw this last night. It just premiered yesterday. And there's one clip that they show where it's the championship. I didn't know they were taping him that far back. But when they were playing in the championship game against Georgia, Tua Tagovailoa is a freshman. And I'm trying to think of what year that is without looking it up. I'd be guessing, but right around 2018. Anyway, remember the game where they were down, I believe, 13-0. They were shut out at halftime, being shut out. Jalen Hurts, the starting quarterback, and Nick Saban switched at halftime. Went with the freshman. Tua very rarely played that year. In the championship game, he puts them in, gets them back in the game, and throws an incredible game-winning touchdown pass in overtime. And... I'm trying to remember which top receiver that was. I'm not to guess on that. Maybe you guys can help me on that. But I know it's one of their top receivers that is in the NFL right now. Anyway, the clip that I saw on Twitter last night, they show Nick Saban in the locker room at halftime. And he is telling Tua, I'm going to go with you in the second half. And then he starts to tell the team. And Jalen Hurts, who looks so different from back then, just standing there and the camera's on him, and he doesn't show any emotion. But by not showing any emotion, you knew that, wow, this was a big deal, obviously, to be taken out of this game to a freshman. And when they show Tua, he is expressionless. And you wonder what's going through his mind. And they do have a little clip, at least a little, where he's talking about it. But he looked almost a little stunned. A little. Again, I'm just trying to read his body language. I have heard great reviews of the Saban documentary. And if you're, again, any kind of a college football fan, I would recommend it. I'm going to try to watch it tonight if I can. I can't watch it now because Chris is busy. But, yeah, it just did premiere yesterday. So I thought that was kind of cool there to see that. I want to go back to that NBA list for just a minute. The most unstoppable scorers. I have said again for years, Kevin Durant and James Harden are the two most unguardable, unstoppable players in the last 5 to 10 years. They're a great player. You might think, I don't put Steph Curry on there. Steph Curry would be on my list, and he is on this list at number 8. But and he is pretty unstoppable. I just think that James Harden, like him or not, you don't stop him. That's the difference. Well, it's not much of a difference with Steph, but when he gets the ball, he and he alone will determine whether he's going to make the shot. Even though he's not the quickest, the highest jumper, he just has that instinct, that it factor to get a little separation, to release the ball a little bit late on his drive, to avoid some of the defenders on him. And he's going to get his shot off unless you foul him. And he's been pretty good at it over the years. He's a surefire Hall of Famer. I hope there's nobody that follows the NBA that would think that he's not. That's a slam dunk, pun intended. But one guy that's not on this list, and you might have figured it out by now, LeBron James. Is not on this list. Now, it's one site's opinion. I would agree, though, and this is not to downplay LeBron at all, because the title of it is The Most Unstoppable. LeBron James
is one of the greatest players the sport has ever seen. There's no debate about that. You can debate where you have him. 1, 2, 3, 5, 6, 7. That is up to your opinion. No right or wrong there. In my opinion, I don't know where I would rank him actually right now. I'd have to think about it a little bit. But in my opinion, he's not one of the most unstoppable scorers. Now, he is up there. I mean, his strength, the way he can play and drive like a guard with that size, that strength, that ability to shake off defenders. But I don't think he's one of the top 10 unstoppable scorers. I'll give the list one more time. From 1 to 10, Michael Jordan, Kobe Bryant, Kevin Durant, Kareem Abdul-Jabbar, Will Chamberlain, Tracy McGrady, Shaq, Steph Curry, James Harden, Dirk Nowitzki. Who I wouldn't necessarily want on this list, but I understand why they are some of these big centers. And the first one to me is Shaq. Now, he was unstoppable because of his size, because of his strength, not because of his basketball talent. And I love Shaq, but he was just so physically dominant. There was no way you could stop him, especially from 3 feet from the basket. Wilt Chamberlain was very similar in that there was nobody his size when he played. Bill Russell and Wilt had great battles. Bill Russell was 6'9". Chamberlain, I think, was listed at 7'1". And Bill Russell, one of the best defensive players in the sport. But Wilt Chamberlain was pretty unstoppable, partly because of the size differential. Kareem Abdul-Jabbar, it wasn't as much of the size differential. By the time he played, well, even when Shaq played, you had guys as tall as him. Shaq was just stronger. Kareem had the skyhook, and that is unstoppable. But I don't look at those guys, especially Wilt and Shaq, to be at the top. Because if I have to separate guys and who's in and who's out, I would probably have LeBron in over Wilt Chamberlain. Because when a guy is just physically dominant, that's not, to me, making him more unstoppable, even though he could be in some people's opinion. And Steph. I also think this about Steph, and this is something that has come up a little bit in recent, let's say, seasons, NBA years. When you look at the Mount Rushmore of NBA talent ever, of all time, and you talk about who's the greatest, who's the GOAT, Jordan, Kobe, LeBron are the guys often, almost unanimously mentioned all the time in that GOAT discussion. How could you not have Steph Curry in that? And I think there's no way you leave Steph out. He is the greatest shooter the sport has ever seen. He is. And he's also unstoppable, and he changed the game. That's the other part. Think about this. As we were watching him shoot logo threes in warm-ups last week, there's nobody that shot the ball like Steph. Now there's a lot. Now you got Trae Young. You got a lot of players that will shoot from deep like he did. And he can make them. He deserves to be in the GOAT conversation. He's won multiple championships, of course. He changed the game. How could you not include him? So I think he totally deserved it. Dirk Nowitzki, same thing. That step-back jumper, you weren't stopping that. The guy's 7 feet tall. And he's stepping back

0: Hey, good morning, Brother Johnny.
1: How you doing?
0: Thanks for taking my call. So this time last year, 2025, as we all know, that all sports except for football was in the Big West. But in the Mountain West, havoc was going on, and I'll tell you what happened. So four players from Nevada were all from Hawaii and played for Nevada volleyball team. And they opted out not to play against San Jose State because San Jose State unfortunately had a transgender player on their team. And so there's a big controversy going on, and I read some of it, and the last part about it, even President Trump tried to get involved pertaining to that that situation. But, you know, in my personal feelings, people can do whatever they like do in their lives. But if it affects another person or affects another team, then I think that's where the problem lies. What are your thoughts, Bob? What are your thoughts, Gary?
1: My thoughts on that is such a tricky one. I'm being honest. I'm not taking the easy way out. I don't know the right answer to that. I understand, like what you said with the Nevada players, there were players on other teams around the country or in Mountain West last year that felt similar to the Nevada players. And it's a tough one. I don't know if they should be allowed to play or if they shouldn't. I don't know the best answer to that. Like I said, I'm not trying to take the easy way out and cop out on it, but it is a really tough situation to really determine, in my opinion, what is fair and what is not fair.
0: I kind of agree. I just think that, hey, people be people, and until it affects somebody else, or like in this case, Title IX, I don't know what the rules specify, but I don't know if it affected Title IX, were they included or excluded. See what I'm saying?
1: Yeah, I don't think Title IX had anything to do with it. I don't think it was written up that way, in my recollection.
0: It didn't breach the rules of Title IX or the NCAA, or put it this way, the NCAA rules or specifications, something like that, no?
1: Yeah, as far as I remember, no. And I know every now and then I'll see something, whether it's online or social media. I do read the New York Post often, and I'll see something there about athletes back east where this comes into play. And there's obviously strong opinions on it on both sides. And it's tough. I don't want to exclude anybody, but I don't know how you make it fair in the same way. That's why I don't know what the best way to handle it is.
0: Yeah. Last thing I'll say on the topic, and I'll just drop it.
1: Okay.
0: Is that it's amazing that their record, they had the best record. San Jose State had the best record in volleyball only because a lot of teams are dropping out. So you can take that in.
1: You mean last year?
0: Yeah, they're 11-2, I believe.
1: Last year, you're talking about now or last year?
0: Last year.
1: Okay.
0: Volleyball team were 11-2 because of teams just dropping out and taking forfeiting the games.
1: Oh, I see. Okay, because they played more. They would be scheduled for more than 13 games normally in a conference season.
0: Right.
1: But teams didn't want to play them.
0: Yeah, nobody wanted to play them. That's just something I thought I read up on, and that was food for thought.
1: Yeah, it's a tough one. All right. Thanks, Mike.
0: Aloha.
1: Appreciate it, Mike. Aloha to you. Thank you so much for that. Also, on volleyball, as we are getting ready for San Jose State to come to town at Banco Arena at the Stan Sheriff Center tonight and tomorrow, and we'll have tickets to give out for tomorrow a little bit later. Last night, UC Davis lost in Mountain West play. Also, who else? Let me get the other team that lost, which helped Hawaii. UTEP, the two teams right behind Hawaii in conference. Hawaii is at 4-0 in the Mountain West. Right now, they are in first place by themselves because UC Davis lost last night in 5 to New Mexico. And remember what Hawaii did to New Mexico a couple of weeks ago. They swept them at home. UC Davis is now 4-1, and UC Davis lost at home in 5 to New Mexico. And then UTEP, who is in third place, well, they're in third place now. They are 3-2

0: They lost to Nevada in five. So right now, Hawaii is in first place in the Mountain West. If you want to maintain that, you win tonight and tomorrow, and hopefully they will get the job done against San Jose State. And I'm being a little greedy, I guess, is one way of looking at it, but I would love to see them continue the consecutive streak of sets won. They have won all 12 sets in Mountain West play, 4-0, and all four matches have been sweeps. And that, I think, bodes well. San Jose State, by the way, this year, they are 6-8. They are 1-3 in the Mountain West, and overall just 1-4 in conference. So on paper, Hawaii should be able to get that win. We know they're not played on paper these games, but hopefully Hawaii will get the sweep, stay in first place. Because I know before the season, some of the talk was coming off of a losing season last year, in a new conference where only four teams go to the Mountain West Conference for volleyball, and you want to be one of them, Hawaii wasn't considered by many to be one of those teams. Too many questions. And look at them right now. I mean, they haven't clinched anything yet, but right now you would have to agree that they are right up there. Now, they've also have played some of the, to be fair, the bottom feeders in the conference. So hopefully when they play some of the really tough teams like the UC Davis, like the UTEPs, they will continue their winning ways. So far, again, what else could you ask for from this team? They have done anything and everything that you'd want for a team that you would hope to win a conference championship, that would go to the NCAA tournament. And right now things are looking really, really good for them, but you can't let up. And especially at home, you need to continue to win. And if they somehow win in four tonight, I won't be too upset. I'll be okay with that, but I'd rather see a sweep. Anyway, we're going to switch gears and talk more UH, but it'll be UH football with John Venneri, our play-by-play voice, and we'll have him join us in just a second. Speaking of John, you can check out our weekly Hawaii football podcast, Huddle Up with the Venneri Brothers, on our YouTube channel or at ESPNHonolulu.com. 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
4: It's a lot lighter than usual. You should make really good time. The freeway traffic from the west side moving at the speed limit just about all the way in from Kapolei to downtown. The only exception is a brief slowdown on the H1 through the Waikele area, but both merges are clear. The three windward highways are okay from Kailua and Kaneohe. And if you're coming in from the east, it's clear on Kalani'amoli Highway from Hawaii Kai to the freeway, and the H1 is moving at speed all the way to downtown.
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0: I was about to say it's a Monday morning here on ESPN Honolulu. That's only because our guest coming up has been on with me on Mondays during football season for the last, I don't know, 4 or 5 years, but it is Friday now. We did a little bit of a change, as I think Mark called it, Mark Fineri called it, an audible. And we are now going to switch John and Mark. John will be joining me on Mondays. He is still driven by BMW of Honolulu, and John will be joining me on Fridays. Already mixed it up. He is in Tempe, Arizona, getting ready for the call tomorrow with brother Mark. Hawaii going up against Arizona State. John Vineri joins us right now on ESPN Honolulu. Good morning, John.
1: Morning, Gary. How are you, man?
0: Doing well. And I guess one of the things I'll start off with, and I was looking this up during the break, because somebody had sent me a text on our text line a couple of days ago about the weather. And it looks like it's expected to rain during the football game tomorrow at Tempe. What is the latest for the weather report?
1: Well, it's a beautiful day today. It's about 90 degrees, but there's no cloud out, no clouds out. But I'm hearing the same thing, that there is a chance for weather to move in. We're staying in Phoenix, but the game is in Tempe. It's not too far away. It's only like a 20-minute drive. But, yeah, that's what they're saying here. I was watching the weather report last night when we got to the hotel. And so that is what they're expecting, a little bit of rain. It is a grass field, too, so it could make for an ugly mud bog.
0: Does that at all potentially favor Hawaii, or give, not really favor them, but maybe give them a little advantage in that Arizona State might not be able to have their offense roll as much as they're accustomed? Or is that a non-factor, do you think?
1: You know, I think most people think that this is going to be a pretty easy game for Arizona State. I think the general consensus is that Arizona has stumbled a bit in its two losses, but that they still are way more powerful, and they're at home. And so I don't think anybody's really giving Hawaii a chance. I think the spread, I don't really follow this, but in conversation, I hear the spread was at 22, then it went to 21. I believe it's at something like 19 now. And so there has been some changes, you know, with that. But I just think that a lot of people expect Arizona State to just kind of roll through.
0: You know, let's talk a little bit about Arizona State before I talk about Hawaii. I obviously have some questions on our Rainbow Warriors. Arizona State 2-2, as you mentioned. They beat Morgan University 70-7, an FCS school, earlier this season. They beat Kansas.
1: Yeah.
0: But last week, losing to an average, I would say, Baylor team at home 55-19, I'm still trying to figure out what this team is about, what their strengths are. What can you tell us about the Arizona State team?
1: Well, I think that's kind of why the spread has changed a little bit, because I think that this team, like even Coach Dillingham, is kind of like, look, we're not really worried about the opponents. We're worried about us. We got to worry about what we do. And I think that's the case for most teams when you're in a situation where you've lost a couple of games. Hawaii, certainly at 1-4, needs to continue to work on fixing what it's got to fix. And you know, and then the secondary is the opponent. But this Arizona State team is still somewhat of a mystery, because they haven't figured it out yet. And it actually bodes well for Hawaii, although you kind of hope they don't figure it out in the fifth game of the season, because you're at their place. But this is a team that can move the football. They run the football. I mean, they're going to use their offensive line to try to move the trenches a little bit. They're going to try to run on you. They do mix it up a little bit. They've got a tight end that's pretty big. But they do a few things, but they're still somewhat of a mystery, because they haven't really done anything particularly well.
0: You mentioned their offensive line, and I brought up their numbers last hour on the show. It's a much bigger offensive line, let's say, than San Jose State last week. This is one of the bigger offensive lines Hawaii's going up against. You also mentioned the tight end, and I'm trying to remember which team it was a few weeks ago that had, I think, two tight ends in the game off, and I think at one point they even had three in the game.
1: Well, that's Wyoming.
0: Wyoming
1: was using two of their tight ends, and they do it very well. And in fact, Wyoming was using their tight ends, and they're their leading receivers.
0: Right. Is that something you think teams will try to exploit? Is that a weakness for Hawaii's defense? And I know Wyoming kind of really focused those guys, as you mentioned, but will other teams, even if they're only playing one on the field at a time on a given drive, is that something where teams can take advantage of Hawaii on defense?
1: I mean, you know, I've said this a couple of times. Hawaii is always susceptible to a good tight end, but that is true for any team across college football. If you've got a pretty decent tight end that's well-sized, 6'4", 6'5", 6'6", who can catch the football, you're going to get your 5-7 yards out of him just because he's it's that kind of position. My dad played tight end, and he's not a big guy, but the tight end is such a I think for some underused, but for others well used, you know, and I thought Wyoming did a good job of using both their tight ends. But I just think when you have a good tight end, it's a large guy in the middle. Usually you think of 6'4", 6'5", receivers that can run good 40s that are on the edges. But when you've got a really big guy in the middle, he provides size, and usually he's going to be taller than most linebackers. You look across the NFL, a lot of linebackers are around the 6'1" range. They're not as tall as you may think, but they can run and they're strong. And so tight ends that are 6'5", 6'6", obviously have the jump and reach advantage. And so I think that the tight end has always been a problem for Hawaii, but if you've got a good tight end, it could be a problem for anybody.
0: And we're talking with John Vinery, talking UH football. He joins us on ESPN Honolulu, which is where you will hear John and Mark Vinery tomorrow, starting at about 4:15 at the end of Countdown the Kickoff, kickoff right after 4:30. Going back to the Wyoming game, what I do recall about that game is Hawaii had some tough time wrapping and bringing down some of those tight ends. The size of these tight ends, if they are that big, it was a problem, at least in that game. Hopefully that won't be the case tomorrow. So let's talk about UH right now. What do they do? Well, what do they do differently? And I'll preface it by this. I see in Stephen Sy's column, where you have the lineup in today's Star Advertiser, Trey Griffiths is listed as a starter. So I'm wondering if he is back, and I'm also curious about Carson Brown's status.
1: Carson Brown is not available, from what I understand. Although today at practice, I'll see a little bit of different. I'm sure I'll see a different lineup. I'm understanding that Carson Brown is not. In fact, hold on, let me get the speaker, and I can tell you exactly what's going on.
0: Okay.
1: Because the coaches have been pretty good and open with what's going on. I will say, on the other side of the ball, however, there are a couple of guys that are not here, like Matangi Thompson. And so McConnell Meyer is going to take over for him. Matangi Thompson was dealing with a small injury that he suffered last week. But it'll be Kai Kai and Tama starting at the slots position. And Alves and Audric Harris is back.
0: Good.
1: So Alves is going to start and Harris will start. And then they're going to be backed up by Trey Griffiths and Fitzui, who I've become a big fan. There'll also be some changes at the cornerback position. As you may have seen, Zion Allen left the team. He was one of the seconds. The starting two corners will be the same, but there will be a couple of different guys in the number two spot. And so, just listen to pregame for those that are, I'm not going to mention it now, just because I don't want to give away anything. Not that might make a big difference, but the twos at corner do play quite a bit. I think the biggest difference is Matangi Thompson, who's the third leading tackler on the team, will not be in the game. He's not even here on the trip, and so McConnell Meyer will take over. You'll hear guys like Kavaka Amoy. There's going to be a couple of linebackers. I think Juju Smith did well enough to make his way onto the field in certain situations. He had a pretty decent game late in the game last week. And so you'll hear a couple of different names, I think, in the two deeps, but guys that are in the rotation that normally aren't. And so listen to our pregame tomorrow, and I'll give you the starting lineups and who's backing them up and who you might hear.
0: I do have to ask this question, because when I did ask the last question and you started to give the answer, you said you had to go on speaker. And I thought maybe you were going to ask somebody in the vicinity of where you were about the starting lineup. So why did you have to go on speaker?
1: I don't know. Because I wanted to talk to you while I was looking at my text messages. I'm actually outside right now by myself so that nobody's hearing what I'm having to say.
0: Okay.
1: But, I like to find a kind of a private spot to be able to talk about this stuff. You know, we're given information that's not – and somebody's talking to me. We're given information that's something that the coaches don't necessarily want out prior to the game. And unless it's like right before kickoff. So The Metanke Thompson thing is not a big deal because, I mean, it is a big deal for us because he's such a good player.
0: Sure.
1: And he is the third leading tackler. But I do believe that they're filling in with McConnell-Meyer, who's a very consistent player and somebody who can actually take over. I don't think Metanke will lose his starting job when he's ready to come back, but he is suffering from a little bit of an injury and didn't make the trip.
0: Okay.
1: But I don't want to give away too much.
0: Sure.
1: And that's just out of respect for the coaches who give us information. And it's simply for our broadcast purposes. It's not that I'm going to go break news on Twitter. You don't see that. I'm not like that. They give us information. I know there's a lot of people out there that say, oh, you don't give enough in your podcast. Well, that's designed that way because we're given information and we're trusted with information that the coaches don't want out there. It is simply for our broadcast purposes so that, yes, we can get it right when we're actually delivering the game.
0: Totally understandable. You know, you mentioned a couple of guys, and I want to ask you about Alves and Audric Harris, who is back, and he missed last week's game. With those two guys in the lineup, and they've been in the lineup, of course, during the season, but now on the outside, do you think there's a chance that we might see some more of those deep passes, the deep routes that we really haven't seen as much this year? More so, I think, but partly at least because of the talent out there. You have real good players at the slot, but maybe not on the outside. With those two right now, do you think they maybe change the playbook a little bit?
1: Well, yeah, they do with their speed and obviously Alves' size. But I think the bigger question was, why wasn't Alves out there to begin with? Well, he was, but he had some of the dropsies. He was having a hard time catching the football. So I think maybe, he even bobbled one last week before he caught that long 58-yarder. And so, what I see in him, and I hope I'm wrong, is the strength of his grip or his hands and where his placement is. I think he's a good receiver. I think he runs good routes, and I think he's got good height and speed. I think the drop season was a problem for him. Audric Harris, on the other hand, is top-notch. I do believe he is the guy that can make a difference outside. We've seen it already, and he has done a fantastic job when he gets the ball, especially his yards after catch. And so I think he is a difference maker. I'm still in question as to Alves, even though he caught a 58-yard touchdown pass. I think his speed is enormous. I think he is really fast. And so if he does get a hold of one and gets into open space, I think he's a special player. And I do believe, to answer your question on the short end, I think, yes, those guys will make a difference out there.
0: Last week, they mixed up the starting lineup, moved guys around like Dean Brisky on the offensive line from the right tackle to the left tackle. Do you think they keep the starting offensive line like they did last week, or more changes may be in store?
1: Well, Uluaki is back. He was suffering from a little bit of some injuries. He did play against Wyoming, and then he played a little bit against San Jose. But, yeah, they're going to keep Brisky is listed as the left tackle this week. Lipe Moalo will be your left guard. I think Ethan Spencer has suffered from a little bit of being overrun a little bit. And I think, to go back to your previous question as far as the long ball, while I like Audric Harris and Devin Alves, a lot of that is dependent upon how much time Mike Alejado gets from his offensive line. You see Mika Ele in there every once in a while to block. He'll run the football, but he's back there to be a blocker. I also think that you use Frank Abreu and Devin Toefa to help out in the 11-man situation to give some extra blocking time. But then you really have to have good route running and good reads on the defense when you're missing the tight end / slot. Because if they're staying home to block, obviously they've got more guys in the secondary than you do have running out in routes. And so you have less options if you're Michael Alejado, which might mean you need more time to go through your progressions. It's as simple as that. It's like you need to block. If they're bringing a 3-man rush, you got to run the football. You got to be able to block those guys with fives. If they're bringing a 4-man or a 5-man, a 4-man rush with a blitz and a 5-man, you still need to be able to match up and then maybe use the running back to counter some of the moves that they make. It really is a pride thing. These guys got to stop the pre-snap penalties, 7 of those last week, which really hurt you.
0: Sure.
1: And you've got to match up and sustain your blocks. I also think, Mark mentioned this a couple times, that Mike Alejado may have been leaving the pocket a little bit too soon, and that's probably because he was getting hit too much. He was feeling pressure that may not have been there yet, but it was coming. And so he's rolling out, throwing off the wrong foot, throwing backside. He might be underthrowing. He might be overthrowing. If he's got some time to sit in the pocket, he is a very cerebral quarterback who has a high IQ for football. He can pick apart defenses if he's given the time. I think part of the reasons why you have pre-snap penalties is guys are trying to get into a position before the defender gets there. It's just simply speed. And we have a decent – let me just go back for a sec. We have the talent to win football games, and we're 3 plays in any number of games, and we're 4-1. That's just how football is. We could be easily 4-1, and it's just a couple of plays. This team has talent, if not more talent than we did last year. And you can say all you want about missing Pofele Ashlock. You can't tell me that Tomo Uliata is not making a difference, or that Kaikai Carvalho or Titan Lakitin is not making a difference in the slot position. You just need time to get the ball to these guys. And we've seen when Mike Alejado has time, we've seen what this offense can do. It's just not enough. It's in very short spurts. This team is talented. They can win football games. They just got to put it all together, and they haven't done that.
0: Right, and I kind of said the same thing at the beginning of the show as far as this team is better than their record shows, and those few plays did make a big difference in a couple of games, maybe with a win as opposed to the losses that we got. John, we are out of time, unfortunately.
1: Yep.
0: Thank you for joining us. We'll do this on Fridays now for the rest of the season, Mark on Monday. Enjoy the game. We'll get an update from you and Mark tomorrow in the pregame starting at about 4:15 p.m., 4:30 kickoff, and hopefully Hawaii will upset a lot of people and not just cover that point spread, but win in a very critical game. Thanks, John. I appreciate it.
1: I also really quick wanted to say Winter Hawk Layton, assistant offensive line coach, joins us for Huddle Up with the Venere Brothers. So stay tuned for that today on your ESPN Honolulu webpage and YouTube page. It's a good interview with him. Learn a little bit about his name and his background, his Indian background. He's a really good coach and a good guy. And that's all part of Huddle Up with the Venere Brothers that airs today.
0: Okay, we'll look forward to that too. Thank you, John.
1: Okay, bye-bye.
0: John Venere joining us on ESPN Honolulu. He is driven by BMW of Honolulu. He is in Tempe now, going to be at their walkthrough today, and we'll hear more details about the game tomorrow when Mark and John join Josh and Arnold Martinez. Countdown to kickoff is at 2:30. John and Mark will join us at about 4:15 tomorrow. 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
3: The H1 is slightly below speed townbound through the Waikele area. But overall, you should be moving at the speed limit all the way from West Oahu to downtown. There are no accidents or stalls right now. Traffic's light because it's Friday, and it's the last day of fall break for public schools. Farrington is good on the leeward coast, although there is a fairly big power outage in the Maʻili-Nanakuli area. HECO says over 2,200 customers are affected.
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0: Back we are, 16 minutes before the top of the hour. Kanoa Leahy and Billy Ho will be in the studio. And a reminder, at 7:35 this morning, it will be the time for the big giveaway, the announcement for the Big White Ski Resort giveaway. 7:35, they will draw the winning name, and hopefully, well, it will be one of you. That I can guarantee, but stay tuned for that in less than an hour from now. I'm going to ask the volleyball trivia question. You want to win two tickets for tomorrow night against San Jose State? Here is your question. If you follow the team at all, should be pretty easy. Give me the name of the Rainbow Wahine volleyball player who leads the team in digs and is second in the Mountain West in dig. Give me the name of the player. 808-296-1500 is the phone number. It is the text. Oh, you can't text in on that, of course, unfortunately. But those tickets are up for grabs, and you'll have more opportunities to win with Kanoa and Billy, Chris and Josh a little bit later. But for now, give us the winning, give us the name, and those tickets will be yours. I do want to answer this text message. Again, one thing I say about the text, I know I had a little bit of a, I don't say a rant, but a statement about them yesterday. But you can disagree with me, that's fine. The show is all about opinion. Well, mostly about opinion. So it's fine if we can just share them and be cordial about them and not, you know, get nasty with it if there's a back and forth. That's fine. Because a lot of these are really your opinion versus mine. There's no really right or wrong. But I say that because of this text that came in a few minutes ago as I was talking about the Rainbow Wahine schedule in the Mountain West coming up. And the text says, good morning. I don't really think you should call poor performing volleyball teams bottom feeders. You lose much credibility as a sportscaster when you talk like that. Would you say that about UH football? How and where do you draw the line? And then he says, I don't understand if the coaches... Oh, okay, I'll read the second text on a different topic in a second. On that with volleyball, I don't think there's anything wrong about calling a team a bottom feeder. It identifies where they are in the conference standings. And if you look at that as a negative, okay, well, it is. I mean, I've used that term for years because a lot of people use that term. And it describes teams that are, to me, when I say a bottom feeder, more so when I say that it's about teams that are constantly, consistently at the bottom. They're a bottom feeder. Now, for the Mountain West volleyball standings, I don't know if the schools that I mentioned are bottom feeders every year. And I did mention New Mexico as one. San Jose State is down there a little bit. And Wyoming. So there are other teams near the bottom, but that's what they are. Now, your question also says if it was UH, would I say that? Yeah, let's say there's a sport at UH where they've been in last place for 5 years in a row, 4 years in a row. And I would not have a problem thinking it's wrong to say, well, they've been bottom feeders for the last few years. I mean, maybe there is a nicer way of saying it, saying they've been near the bottom, but I don't think there's much of a difference there. I don't think that's a big deal. I don't think it has anything to do with credibility. It's my opinion as far as I look at teams. They're bottom feeders. The numbers don't lie. Ball don't lie, as Rasheed Wallace once said. His other text says, I don't understand it. The coaches don't want some information distributed. Why is John sharing it? Well, he gave us one bit of information. And I don't know if that would be something that he shouldn't share or not, but he said there were other things that he would say for the pregame because it's not supposed to be put out there, you know, a day before the game. The one bit of information was that Matangi Thompson is injured and did not even make the trip. Would Timmy Chang want that disclosed? Maybe not. But I think John felt confident that that was not a big enough deal as far as saying that, that that would be something that would be frowned upon. But other than that, yeah, the coaches do that often. I don't know if they do it a lot. They do it often. They'll give people in the media, you know, private information, and it's only for their purposes. They trust the media not to disclose it. And an injury like that, again, it might have been something they might not have wanted out there. But what he didn't tell us, I would imagine, is something that they really wouldn't want out there at all on any level. That's why I throw that out there. We're going to take a break. When I come back, I still got the volleyball tickets ready. Who leads the Rainbow Wahine and digs? I also will give my college football picks of the weekend. There is a Friday game, and I will say also, last week, 2-1. In fact, I lost on Friday with Penn State. Wow. But I won the next two. I've got a winning streak going. I will give you those picks coming up in just a minute. Speaking of football, you can join Pacheco and Hart for Monday Night Football at Big City Diner in Kailua. You can enjoy half-off poo-poo between 3 and 6 and Modelo and Miller Light Pints for just $5. Whether you're a Rams fan, a Bills fan, or an NFL fan, you're going to love it at Big City Diner Kailua with ESPN Honolulu.
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4: The H1 is slightly below speed, townbound through the Waikele area. But overall, you should be moving at the speed limit all the way from West Oahu to downtown. There are no accidents or stalls right now. Traffic's light because it's Friday, and it's the last day of fall break for public schools. Farrington is good on the leeward coast, although there is a fairly big power outage in the Maʻili-Nanakuli area. HECO says over 2,200 customers are affected.
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0: Go Got just a couple of minutes left in the show. I'll get to my college picks in a second. Also, a couple of texts that have come in. But first, we go to the phone and see if we have a winner for the Rainbow Wahine volleyball tickets for tomorrow night's match against San Jose State. Let's go to the phone. Jimmy is going to try. Hi, Jimmy. How's it going?
2: Hi. How are you?
0: Doing pretty well. Did you hear my question?
2: Can you repeat it, please?
0: Yes, sure. Which Rainbow Wahine volleyball player leads the team in digs?
2: I think it's Victoria Leyva.
0: It is Victoria Leyva. Good job, Jimmy. You're a winner.
2: Ooh, thank you.
0: Have you gone to a match so far this season?
2: We have.
0: Okay, well, you're going to go tomorrow night on us. Congratulations. Hang on. Chris in our other studio will get some information, and he will get those tickets to you, okay?
2: Okay, great. Thanks.
0: All right, thanks for playing. More opportunities to win with Kanoa and Billy next couple of hours from 7 to 9, and also with Chris and Josh later this afternoon from 3 to 6. Okay, let me get my college picks in here first, because I know everybody is waiting after my two-game winning streak. I do have a game today that I'm going to pick. It is San Jose State. They are at home, and they are favored by 4.5 points over Wyoming. I was more impressed with San Jose State and Luke Weaver running the offense than with Wyoming and what I saw from their offense. So I'm going to take San Jose State in that game. Tomorrow, and I'm going to give three games tomorrow. It's supposed to be three picks, but I'm going to add one. I was right with Nebraska last week over Maryland, and I'm going to take Nebraska. This might be a surprise to some. They are at home going up against Indiana, the defending champs. Nebraska's getting 7.5. I am going with Nebraska. I think at home they're going to keep it close. Nebraska, I believe, is 5-0. They're a good team, and they're getting better. Go with the Cornhuskers. Boise State on the road at Fresno State, and I got Boise State -6. I see them winning by more than a touchdown. And I also have, and I have like six here, but I will go with Ohio State at home giving 33, but it's against Maryland. Maryland is really bad in football, so I will give that to Ohio State. We'll see how I do on Monday. Let's Talk Sports is coming up next. I wish I had time for more of the text. I'll give one answer real quick. The volleyball team, the men's volleyball team in Japan, those will not affect the status of any of the players like it did with Kostas back in the early 2000s. That's all the time I have. Kanoa and Billy next. Aloha.
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3: 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ESPN Honolulu traffic is brought to you by Midas Hawaii.
4: There's a little slow traffic in town, but the major roads heading into Honolulu all look good. From the east side, from Windward Oahu, and on the freeways from west and central Oahu, no accidents or stalls. A reminder that the Susan G. Komen Foundation Run Walk will take place on Sunday morning. It'll go on streets throughout the Kapi'olani Park Diamond Head area, starting and ending at the Honolulu Marathon finish line. Lanes are going to be closed from 6 until about 10 Sunday morning.
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23: Good morning, everybody. Happy Aloha Friday. It's Let's Talk Sports. Kanoa Leahy along with Billy Hall here on ESPN Honolulu. Chris Shimabukuro, who has worked his tail off along with so many others who have been answering the phones here over the last month plus, as we have the culmination today on tap for the Big White Ski Resort Grand Prize Trip, everything included, 7 days, 6 nights. It is being given out today. We are announcing the winner at 7:35. I know there are some people out there who have been waiting patiently for this moment. There are others out there who have been waiting patiently to get past this moment. There are people who are, I think, you know, ready to move on to maybe the next big grand prize championship. But no, this has been really, really cool, and we have gotten an overwhelmingly positive reaction to this. And the folks over at the Big White Ski Resort, I think they've been pretty excited, and they've kind of gotten us into it. And of course, if you go check out their website, there are some. If you don't win the grand prize, there are some awesome Hawaii resident packages that you can also take advantage of. So we will announce that at 7:35. We have Gary Dickman handing things off to us. Gary, your thoughts on the Mr. Big White or Big White Ski Resort grand prize being given away today?
0: The big question, I think, is it confirmed that you and Billy are going to be going on the trip to do the show up there for a week?
23: Yeah, that would be fantastic. I love it.
24: I like it.
23: We should have gone up there to make the announcement, actually. That would have been great. Yeah.
0: You still have a little time.
23: That's right. Billy would have walked in and be like, Mr. Big White. No, no, he's another one. He's a different one. Yeah, yeah.
0: It sounds like a great trip. I would love to do something like that.
23: It does sound actually tremendous. Everything's like included in this thing. This is a big deal. We have not done, at least in our time in the morning, we have not done a prize giveaway quite to this magnitude. Uh-huh. So this is pretty exciting.
0: Years and years ago, Chris and I were doing the animal show in the afternoon, and I forget why this happened, but we had a trip to Japan for two, free trip, everything included. And for whatever reason, you had to be able to leave like the next day. Again, it popped up suddenly for whatever the reason was. So wow. we did a trivia contest, but you had to be able to leave for a week the
23: next Japan?
0: Day. Yes. And no, of course, somebody won it, but
23: that feels
0: it wasn't. Again, it wasn't supposed to be set up that way. I forget how it played out that way, but it did. Literally, the next day you had to leave.
23: That is hilarious. Congrats! You're going to Japan. Your flight leaves in 45 minutes.
0: Call your Uber now.
23: All right. Well, that's really something that we're looking forward to here later on this hour. So stay tuned for that. Some unfortunate news, though, coming out of the world of sports, as it was reported this morning. That the great Mike Ditka has passed away at the age of 86. What is the first thing you think about? Did your device just beep or ring on the microphone? I don't know if we heard it. It was fairly faint, but I think it was loud enough. I heard it enough, at least, that we can definitely fine you. That is some rookie stuff there. But what is the first thing you think of when you hear the name Mike Ditka? We'll start with you, Billy.
5: The Bears.
23: The Bears. I think of SNL. Yep. I think it's like, all right, who would win in a game between God and 11 mini Ditkas? Like, that's the stuff I think about that. It's, you know, he just became this like pop culture icon, right? And I think that was, you know, something that was unique to him, his style, his personality, his vibrato, like all of that stuff. He was a pretty special figure in football. And did you agree with everything that he always had to say about everything? No. Did he seem like maybe he was a hard guy to sometimes vibe with and get along with? Just ask Buddy Ryan, you know, who probably himself was a pretty rough guy to get along with. But that 85 Bears team, and it's interesting to me that he passes away at 86 because it was in 1986 that Super Bowl 20 was played, and it was the 85 Bears with that unbelievable defense. They are one of the greatest defensive teams in the history of football, and really a team I think with you know, we mentioned bravado for Ditka. That team had bravado. They had that kind of swagger with the Super Bowl shuffle and with Jim McMahon, and just the style, right? The style with which they played, you know, Walter Payton and Refrigerator Perry. When I was a kid, and that's sort of in the sweet spot, a little bit of my younger kiddom, where that was kind of around when I was first starting to really get excited about sports. And I remember that that 85 Bears team was one where it was like opened my eyes to, oh, the NFL is cool. And, you know, I've obviously been a huge NFL fan since, but that was kind of a seminal moment, certainly in my football fandom, and it was authored in large respect by Mike Ditka.
0: One kind of sidebar question. With that being said, how come you became a Lions fan and not a Bears fan?
23: Well, because I love the underdog. You know what I mean? Okay. The Bears were up there. They were the champs. It was like, all right, you know what? Let me go find, you know, it's like when you're shopping for a Christmas tree and it's like, oh, you have this wonderful tree. Look at this thing. It's like beautiful. It's like it belongs in a museum. And then you see that one kind of like twiggy looking one that has a lot of like empty spots. I feel a certain level of empathy and sympathy for that tree. And so I'm like, you know what? I'm going to get that tree, and I'm going to dress it up. And
6: what?
23: Yes. That's how it rolled in my family. And so I think that's more or less the approach I took to being a Lions fan.
6: Wow.
23: They were the less full tree in the Christmas tree.
0: Is that how you got Billy?
23: Oh, wow. Did you see?
0: Sorry,
23: he was sitting on that joke. Sitting on that joke.
6: I have to admit, I take my Christmas tree shopping very, very, very seriously.
23: And let me guess, you just pick the one that is the most opulent.
6: The biggest
23: biggest
6: one I can
23: easy
6: get that I can
23: peasy.
6: Convince my mom and dad to buy for me, that's the one I would get.
23: That's right.
6: Good old nice little Douglas fir, yep, that's the way to go.
23: Yep, Billy, the guy who roots for what? Coca-Cola and Apple and Amazon, those are some of his favorites.
6: Big Tesla, good to see Tesla doing well.
0: I like the Bears because of all that stuff,
6: poor
0: too,
6: you,
0: and Mike Ditka.
7: Wow.
0: I was trying to hide it, but I think well everything done. About that the 85 team fun. And the commercials and SNL, yeah, I love Mike Ditka. And I also, one of the first things that comes to mind is the trade for Ricky Williams when he was with the Saints.
6: Yes.
0: Yeah. That was crazy.
7: Where they gave up basically all of their draft picks to get Ricky Williams. Back. Yeah.
6: Which is very funny to think about now.
7: Very ahead of his time there on that one. I think I mentioned SNL as being one of the first things I think of. Did you say what the first thing you...
6: Yeah. Da Bears.
7: Da Bears, okay.
0: It would be Gary? The Bears first, but the Ricky Williams trade I thought of pretty quick after I saw the announcement this morning. Always remember how crazy that was.
7: Yeah, that was pretty crazy. How'd things go for you this morning?
0: Went well. Talked about football, of course, some volleyball, and also enjoying the Thursday night football game because the Dallas Cowboys laid another egg.
7: They are who they thought they are.
0: How does that happen?
6: I mean, it just felt like it going in that this is what Dallas does every year is they lose this game as a 10-point favorite to a team that hasn't won a game all year with an undrafted rookie quarterback. And, fumbles and interceptions in the second, just a disastrous second half. Tampa Bay comes out and they score in, two plays? Then you have the fumble on the kickoff and then the interception late when Dallas is driving. You're thinking, all right. Maybe they figured this out. This is the most Dallas Cowboys game ever. I loved it.
7: Did you see when Dak Prescott was walking back into the locker room at the stadium, there was a stadium employee that apparently could be heard on the audio saying, what did he say?
0: He said embarrassing.
7: Embarrassing.
0: Yeah.
7: And Dak looked back, and I guess after Dak turned and walked again,

0: to my face when I'm looking at you. And yeah, that's kind of, that is out of pocket for a stadium employee or a Cowboy employee to be saying that kind of stuff and basically heckling the team after what was, yeah, pretty porous performance.
1: After an embarrassing performance? Was that bad?
0: Yeah, I mean, but you're an employee of the stadium. I think that's probably not the most appropriate thing, right? Oh, you
1: probably not going to keep a job. Okay.
2: There was a suggestion that he's
1: probably not going to keep his job. He's probably not going to keep his job, but you know what? I wouldn't want that job either. I don't want to be standing around watching the Cowboys game.
0: From the maker of all officials should be able to just drop F-bombs and flip off players and coaches comes yet another wonderful take, which is, yeah, stadium employees should be able to heckle the home team athletes.
1: Freedom
0: yeah.
1: of speech. Speak your mind.
0: Yeah.
3: But no. They don't play again until November at home, and there was a suggestion on Twitter that maybe that guy won't be employed.
1: I'm sure that person will be fired. And in all seriousness, they should be. I mean,
3: are you serious? You're serious?
1: Yes. You can't be. Yes, you can't be heckling.
0: No,
1: your
0: I don't
1: own
0: think you can
1: players.
0: Be.
1: You
0: yeah.
1: can't really be doing
0: yes,
1: that.
0: Yes, I get freedom of speech and all that stuff, but you are an employee.
1: Yeah, you're an employee.
0: Yeah.
1: You can't be heckling your team's starting quarterback.
3: One report said he was like a contractor.
0: Yeah, I don't know. I'm not sure what kind of employee he is. Yeah. But I do think that it's probably not appropriate. You know what I mean? Like, yes, freedom of speech is what it is, but I think there's also appropriateness. And then there is like a little bit of a hierarchy when you talk about employment at a stadium, even if you're an independent contractor or something like that. And talking to the players, there's a line of delineation there that I think was crossed for sure.
3: There was no video, would we feel as strongly about it? If Dak Prescott was asked about it because a reporter heard it, I don't know if it would sound as bad. And Dak Prescott, I don't think, should have been that caught up in it. Where it bothered him that the guy didn't look at him.
0: To Dak's credit, he said when asked about it, he said, hey, look, it was embarrassing. Like, it wasn't that he was wrong. He said the problem he had with it was when he turned, then the guy sealed up his lips, right? And then when he turned away and started walking away again or continued to walk away, then he said something again. So he said that was the part that he was most bothered by. But he kind of admitted, you know, to Dak's credit, like he sort of took his lumps in that post-game press conference of saying, yeah, that was bad. It was embarrassing.
3: There was a great video or picture on Twitter where they showed Jerry Jones in the owner's box after the game, owner's suite, and the caption said, I'm paying my quarterback $60 million a year, and he just lost to a guy making $60 a year.
1: Is Dak Prescott good?
0: I mean, hey, look, they were the number two offense coming into this game.
1: Yes.
3: But every year, one of the best in the regular season, but how many playoff wins does he have?
1: Well, one? They lose these terrible games, and he just blows games of the worst teams as
0: okay,
1: huge
0: but
1: favorites.
0: Can we talk about the defense, too? Can we talk about that defense?
3: 240 yards rushing they let up.
0: I mean, I think that's been part of the narrative, is I do think Dak has... And, you know, the whole elite quarterback versus not elite quarterback. I mean, we could probably talk until we're blue in the face about whether or not he should be in a certain echelon. I don't think he's at that very top echelon where he would fall. I think that's open for debate. I think he's very capable. I think he has proven that he can guide that offense to be one of the most potent offenses, at least statistically, in the NFL. But I think they get put into some less than ideal circumstances sometimes because of the lack of defense here over the last few years. Has he always made the plays? No. Has he made the plays when it has been most high leverage, like you're talking about in the postseason? No. And so that is going to be the knock on Dak Prescott. But to compare this, I mean, I guess you're talking about national TV, and so it's like more of a high profile thing. But I mean, they're going up against the Bucs and an undrafted free agent signee at quarterback. Yeah. Like, this is far from a playoff circumstance or experience for Dak Prescott and the Cowboys. So I wouldn't necessarily put this performance into that bucket. I think this is just the Cowboys being who we thought they were. The Cowboys being the Cowboys, where it's like, yeah, offense can compete. Offense is expected to compete. The defense is always going to cause some problems, and they're just mid. They're just mid, no matter what anybody says about it.
3: Imagine if they had that guy named Micah Parsons. Is Dak Prescott a Hall of Famer?
0: I don't know.
1: See, this is where it gets tough now.
0: I mean, there's still so much to be
3: written. Well, if he continues putting up numbers.
0: If he retired today, I don't think he's a Hall of Famer, no.
3: I don't think so either, necessarily.
1: No. But, I mean, just, this is just the Dallas does. They lose these games. It's just, you know, 10-7 at halftime. Yeah, it wasn't the perfectly played first half, but it was okay. You're fine, no big deal. And then you just lay an egg. I mean, that was as bad of football as I've seen the entire year in any game I've watched in the NFL, what the Cowboys did in that third quarter. There was nothing on defense. I mean, they had four guys around Bucky Irving on that first play. He ends up going 60 yards, and they run the end of

0: around to Egbuka, and nobody's there, and he just walks in from 10 yards out. It was just the most like, do you guys understand the game started in the second half? Like, what happened there? And then the offense comes out, does nothing.
1: Well, and then they do the same thing that they do every time. And this is a Brian Schottenheimer thing. This is something that goes back years. Is they just absolutely depart from any semblance of a running game. Yeah. Like, they just abandoned the running game. What did Javonte Williams ended up with? 12 carries. Dak Prescott threw 42 times. They just abandoned the running game. They fall into this every single time it seems there's any amount of stress or pressure put on them in a ball game.
2: I also didn't like when I saw that Jerry Jones and what other owner is asked questions about the game as often as he is, which I don't like, but I know that is going to happen.
1: That comes in the territory.
2: But, exactly. But he was asked about the defense last night, and he started talking about – he was asked about making changes in the starting lineup. And he was saying, I don't know if we replace Quinnen Williams and whoever else. The owner should not be considered as far as making lineup changes. And Jerry Jones, I know, is going to be involved with that. I didn't like that aspect. I know it's not new, but I don't think anybody would want to coach under those circumstances either.
1: Texter says, that employee who talked trash to Dak Prescott probably lost his bet on Dallas. Yeah, that's definitely a motivating factor for a probably. Lot of those commenters. Yeah, we have a caller on the line here. We'll take it before we cut you loose, Gary. This is Commander Dick on the line. Of course, Commanders fans take gratification in seeing the Cowboys fail. What's up, Commander?
3: Good morning. That's exactly correct. If I were that employee, I would have been fired for how I was taunting yesterday. But, you know, that said, I've learned my lesson, you guys. After the Redskins beat Seattle, I was tooting it up. And, geez, I don't have a – you know, both quarterbacks are injured. I think I've got to stop. I got to just calm down and play it more carefully.
0: Yeah. Sometimes that happens, but it is tough too. You had Mariota out there; they were looking good. Did you wake up at 3:30 a.m. for the Europe game?
3: What do you think? You know, I did. Yeah, I was up and I taped it, and that was good because I wanted to watch it again after we won, and never watched it.
1: So Jaden Daniels is expected to be back, right?
0: He was back to sleep by 4:30, I think, that morning.
1: All right. Would you rather have Jaden Daniels or Jalen Daniels after that performance last night?
3: Why not? That kid looked good. Was that his first start?
0: Yeah. Yeah.
3: God, he was phenomenal.
1: I kind of like him a lot. Like, he's legit. He can run away from people, too.
3: Yeah. But, you know, guys, the NFC East used to be a real power division. And, Philadelphia is not that good. The Redskins, Cowboys look awful. And Giants are in first place. And it's just not like it used to be.
1: Yeah.
0: It's anybody's division. I should mention that was
1: his
0: second start.
1: There were a couple of healthy
0: QBs. By the way, Jalen Daniels, that was his second start last night.
1: Oh, that's right.
0: He started against Green Bay the week before.
1: That's right.
0: Baker
1: got
0: hurt.
1: Yeah.
3: I'm so worried, you know, they are going to probably play Daniels. And, you know, if he gets hurt again, and it's just, you know, great quarterback, but injury prone.
2: You know they're called the Commanders now?
0: Oh, boy.
3: Yeah, but you know what?
1: Don't get him started.
3: I don't want to get him
1: started.
3: There's a big, big push, and the Indians are pushing hard. Already, they're going to put the feather back into the helmet.
1: Okay.
3: You know that, right? That's a done deal. So we're struggling, and there's a bunch of us who are pushing hard to get that name back.
0: Yep.
1: All right.
0: Well, good luck against the Giants this weekend.
3: Thank you, sir.
1: All right. Thank you for the call, Commander Dick. Thank you. Gary, thank you for throwing butane conversation.
2: Did you notice during the game last night, and I wasn't watching, you know, every single play, but I did notice near the end that Dak Prescott on his jersey looked like he had a little emblem of King Kamehameha.
1: Oh, no, isn't that the one of the NFL, people of the year or something like that? Don't select players have that as recognition for, like, community service or something like that?
2: I don't know, but you guys didn't notice that. Somebody else at Ruby Tuesday, and they said, yeah, it does look like that.
1: No, I think it's I think it might be a it's not Kamehameha, but
2: it is another
1: emblem.
2: But it looked just like it.
1: Hold on, I'm going to find this out. It is some kind of distinguishment about I believe like if you are one of the sort of NFL like recognized persons of the year or people of the year, we will find that out. What are you leaving us with here, Gary?
2: Well, I brought this up on my show. I know it's not on topic, but with the NBA, I saw something from a site last night about the most unstoppable scorers ever. And they have 10 in order. But I want to ask your guys' thoughts on who you would have at one or two. I'll just say this. I have said for years that I've had Kevin Durant and James Harden as two of the most unstoppable, unguardable players where you can defend them all you want. They might miss a shot, but they're not going to miss it based on your defense. And I definitely have them up there. But it's also interesting that out of these 10 players, starting with Michael Jordan, Kobe, and Durant, there's no LeBron James. And I don't think he should be on that as far as one of the most unstoppable scorers. When I see Jabbar, Wilt Chamberlain, McGrady, Shaq, Steph, Harden, and Nowitzki. I don't think LeBron would be on there. Not taking anything away from him, but he's not as unstoppable as those guys, I think.
0: I'll let Kanoa handle this one.
1: Sorry, I was looking up the Dak Prescott. So it is the Walter Payton Person of the Year, Walter Payton Man of the Year Award. He won it in 2022, did Dak Prescott, and I think he had asked for special permission to continue to wear it in ensuing years.
0: Okay.
1: And so that's why that emblem is on his jersey. What did you say about LeBron?
0: He said that LeBron is not in the top 10 unstoppable scorers.
2: Most
0: list.
2: Unstoppable scorers ever in the NBA.
1: Oh, you mean the all-time leading scorer in the NBA?
2: Yes, but I I'm not trying to take.
1: Oh, you mean the guy who has the most points
2: the guy
1: ever
2: played
1: in the
2: more
1: NBA?
2: Games than anybody and more minutes and
1: got
2: all
1: it,
2: that?
1: Got
2: yeah,
1: it.
2: That guy.
1: Okay, well, we can look up how many games it took him to get to certain scoring milestones that would, I'm sure, surpass a lot of the people that are on that list.
2: And
1: oh,
2: you're
1: that
2: totally
1: guy,
2: right.
1: Gary? Yeah. That guy is the one you're talking about? The one who is pass first, his greatest talent is actually passing the ball? That guy is a lesser scorer than everyone on that list?
2: No.
1: And you're
2: going
1: to buy into that?
2: You are. See, yesterday on the show, I'm driving home, and you're saying on the show, did Gary say he was he's never been angry at a team? I said this right to you. You weren't listening enough. But right now, I
1: what?
2: LeBron, I didn't say he's not great. This is most unstoppable scorer. That has nothing to do with your passing.
1: Yeah. We're talking about the scoring. Okay, I'm just saying, like, that's how great of a scorer is. It's probably not even his best attribute, and yet he is the all-time leading scorer. So, like, what are you talking about?
0: But he's not the most. I mean, who is on the list again?
2: Michael Jordan.
0: Worthy, you said?
2: No.
0: Oh,
2: no.
0: I thought you said Worthy.
2: Michael Jordan, yes. Kobe Bryant,
0: okay.
2: Kevin Durant, Jabbar, Wilt, Tracy McGrady. And I would take him maybe off.
0: Shaq,
2: Steph Curry, James Harden, Dirk Nowitzki.
0: James Harden.
2: No Bruh. Way.
1: Bruh.
0: James Harden.
1: I think this is a shame, and it is an absolute insult to the listening audience that we are even having this kind of conversation based on some stupid meme or whatever list that you got on Twitter that just happened to cross your feed here this morning. This is absolutely ridiculous that LeBron would not be a top 10 all-time scorer in the NBA. What the heck are we even talking about?
2: See how wrong you are? I was on Instagram, not Twitter. Oh.
1: Right on.
2: Okay,
1: all right,
2: guys,
1: Gary.
2: Have a great
1: it.
2: Show.
1: Gary loves to mix
0: Gary
1: it up.
0: Gary just stirred it up on
1: he
0: Friday.
1: Stirred
0: man,
1: it up
0: everything.
1: On this handoff. But it is a Friday, and Fridays do get pretty crazy. Love you, Gary. Wearing a great shirt, by the way. He's got his Anthony Carter, AC Carter, number 23, UH basketball shirt. That is awesome stuff. All right, so
0: Gary's getting ready for Fans Voice tomorrow.
1: That's right. Another edition of Fans Voice. All right, we are going to take a break. When we come back, 808-296-1500, we'll get to some text messages. And we're only about 10 minutes away now, a little over 10 minutes
0: That's
1: away
0: right.
1: from announcing our winner of the Big White
0: Mr.
1: Ski
0: Big
1: Resort
0: White.
1: Grand Prize. That's right. Mr. Big White comes to a culmination in about 10 minutes. You're listening to Let's Talk Sports.
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6: Got one new accident. It's on the west side in Waipahu. On Paiva Street at Hiapo, that's just south of the freeway. Also had an accident on the windward side on the ramp from the H3 eastbound to the Likelike eastbound. The townbound windward traffic, though, is looking good on all three highways. The east side commute is good all the way in, and the freeways from the west side are moving at the speed limit to downtown. No slowdowns at either of the merges.
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10: 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South Carolina marches into Gainesville looking to pull off a statement upset against the 4-1 16th ranked Florida Gators.
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0: do it better like this two men. What's up? Welcome back. Let's talk sports.
1: Kanoa, Billy, ESPN, Honolulu. Gary knew all of the buttons to push. We had Commander Dick on, and he's just like, hey, by the way, they're the Commanders now, and that is a particular topic that hits Commander Dick in a certain way.
2: Him going. I think you call me a junk Christmas tree.
1: And then, I don't know, I was looking up the Walter Payton
2: went after LeBron.
1: Man of the Year Awards, and I just heard LeBron not being a top 10 scorer, the all-time leading scorer in the NBA.
2: Gary's like, I got two days off for the weekend. I'm not going to see him until Monday. I'm just bringing out all the pistol shooters. Yeah, let's go.
1: Right. Pew, pew, pew, pew. That's right. All right, 808-296-1500, the number to call or text. We're going to be announcing our Big White Ski Resort grand prize winner in about 7 to 8 minutes. So we have a little segment here to get through. We have Neil calling in on the line. Neil, thanks for waiting. What's up?
3: Hey, thank you, guys. That was probably the most entertaining drive in to work that I've had in a little while.
2: So. All right.
3: So I definitely appreciate that. And LeBron is LeBron is LeBron. You know, I'm not going to sit here and hate on LeBron, even though I don't really care for the guy. I mean, can't deny the greatness. You know, ball recognize ball. So it's all good. So Dak Prescott, you know... The dude that mouthed off and said embarrassing, he wasn't wrong. And Dak recognized that.
1: Mm-hmm.
3: But here's the thing. If you're going to let, as a professional quarterback, for as long as he's been a professional quarterback, I ain't saying he's good or nothing. He's a professional quarterback. If you're going to let some dude... Any person, I don't care who it is, get under your skin that much for saying the word embarrassing to you. And then, you know, yeah, granted, the dude probably, you know, should have said it to his face. And I would have a lot more respect for a dude to say it to his face and not shy away from it. And like, you know. But if you're going to let anybody, any fan who is not in the arena, who is not on the field with you, suited up and fighting a fight with you, get under your skin that much, dude. I'm sorry. Dak, grow up.
1: All right. Well, you know,
2: grow up, Dak.
3: I'm sorry. That's my thing about it. Because, like, come on. You're a professional athlete, right?
1: I see what you're saying. I think the thing is this is their home stadium.
2: Yes.
1: He's walking into the tunnel towards the locker room. Like, that becomes sort of like the safe space for the home team. And so if somebody is saying, like, embarrassing, I think there is going to be a natural reflex, a natural inclination for someone to be like, wait, who just said that? And it wasn't as though he, like, stepped to the guy or he stopped walking. He just turned back and was looking. And I think that would be jarring because that's kind of when you start getting into, like, all right, we laid an egg out there, but this is kind of our safe space here in our stadium.
3: I get that. I get that. And I totally understand how that feels. I know. I get it. Because I stink at sports. And so when I'm playing and someone says, dude, what the hell? You know, whatever. Yeah, it does hurt. I'm not saying it doesn't hurt. I'm human. And Dak is human. And I love the fact that he was able to embrace his humanness. Maybe not so much his humanity, but his humanness. I can respect that. But if you don't want someone to say that your performance was embarrassing, don't embarrass yourself. You know, I mean, like, and there are certain things I recognize that are outside of his control, that are outside of, you know, anybody's control, and whatever you want to say. You can't control the other team. But when you have a fan base when the league has a fan base that is as impassioned as NFL fans are, you got to be able to take that kind of stuff from wherever it comes from, whether it comes from within or without, right? And so to think, you know, to me, you know, yeah, I have zero respect for the guy who said it. And I have slightly more respect, but not a whole heaping lot, to Dak. Because, yeah, it is in the it is presumably in the safe space. But you can't let stuff like that get to you.
1: I hear you.
3: And when it shows a lot more about you who responds.
1: Yeah, no, I hear you. I hear you. And I think Dak characterized, to his credit, well in the post-game press conference. Thanks for the call, Neil. Appreciate it, man. 808-296-1500 is the number to call. Dak saying that the part that rubbed him the wrong way was more like when he did look, the guy piped down. And I do think that, you know, Dak admitted it was embarrassing. But again, I think when you're leaving the playing field in your home stadium,
2: I think like the game just ended and, you know, you're out there, you're in the public eye, right? And then I think he catches him right at the point where it's like when you're a player and you get back towards the locker room, you're like right at that moment where you're like, okay, you let your guard down.
1: Yeah.
2: You're like, okay, now I'm in my own safe space for a second. And yeah, I'm sure he's super upset about what happened. I'm sure he's super, you know, for lack of a better term, like frustrated with what happened in the game. I almost said something else, but just, I'm sure it was in that moment where right when he kind of like lets his guard down because he's in the locker room, then he kind of hears that. Like, I kind of get it. And actually, it really wasn't that big of a deal. Yeah, it got caught on tape and we heard about it, but he didn't really act like this was a huge, huge, huge giant deal. So I think we might be making a little too much of it.
1: Hi from San Francisco. I work as a Giants usher, and we are not allowed to speak or acknowledge players unless they acknowledge us, and it can be grounds for disciplinary action. So, yeah. Depending on what kind of employee this individual was, I definitely think that's kind of off limits. You don't talk. Certainly, you don't taunt the home team players. And yeah, I think once you cross that threshold, once you are back in the tunnel and you are walking towards your locker room in your home stadium, mind you, I think that's what catches you off guard if someone's all of a sudden like heckling you a little bit. It's like, wait, where is that coming from?
2: Yeah.
1: That's not supposed to happen here in this place. All right, we are going to take a commercial break.
2: It's
1: when we come back, it is that time.
2: Yes.
1: Big White Ski Resort grand prize announcement. Ooh. We're going to announce the winner. I think we're going to try to call the winner.
2: I think we are.
1: All right. All
2: right. We still don't know what we're doing.
1: Did you bring that big wheel there, Chris? No? Okay. All right. We're going to give it away on the other side. You're listening to Let's Talk Sports.
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5: There are no new accidents. Traffic looks great this morning. The last accident was in Waipahu, just south of the freeway on Paiva Street at Hiapo Street. The driving time from Wakea Street in Kapolei to the Pali exit downtown, just 22 minutes. From Mehiula Parkway in Mililani to downtown, 20. From Haiku Road in Kaneohe, 17. From Oneaba Street in Kailua, 20. And from Keaholi Street in Hawaii Kai, just 14 minutes.
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0: Welcome back. Join Pacheco and Hart for Monday Night Football at Big City Diner in Kailua. Enjoy half off poo-poo between 3 p.m. and 6 p.m. and Modelo and Miller Lite Pints, just $5. Whether you're a Rams fan or a Bills fan, it's going to be a ball game. You're going to love it at Big City Diner, Kailua, with ESPN Honolulu. All right, so this is how we're going to do this. It is that time.
1: Here we go.
0: We are about to experience the biggest drop-off in ratings that this show from 1 minute to the next has ever experienced because we're going to announce this winner, and then I don't know what's going to happen to the listening audience after that. But we are happy to have your attention right now. So this is how we're going to do it. We are going to have Chris Shimabukuro live on the air. What could possibly go wrong? Attempt to dial the phone number of the winner, okay? So what has happened here is the drawing has taken place. We have this question from a texter saying, will a Big White Resort representative be present during the drawing? What algorithms are in place to ensure fairness in choosing the winner? Is the area to use in selecting the winner clean? Did you check if multiple names is part of the selection process? Please be fair in choosing. We promise you that we were very fair. The room yes. was very clean and disinfected. We had Ashley Toms, who is a person of the highest level of integrity. She selected the winner out of a collection of the names, right? And we had all of the call-in winners and all the people who were able to enter the contest online. She had the collection of names, and she randomly drew the winner. And so we.
1: And this was so legit that I wasn't even allowed in the room. That's how legit this was.
0: Yes.
1: I was not even allowed to be there.
0: If we are trying to maintain a level of integrity, trust us, it was of the utmost importance that Billy Hull was nowhere near that stuff because he could stain that. But this was done legitimately, and we are now going to dial the number live on the air here of the winner. Can we hear the here we go.
2: If you would like to make a call, please hang up and
1: no.
0: Are you serious? Is it our phone line? Is it a phone line? We should have known. We should have known.
1: We didn't even get a ring.
0: All right. He's going to try it again. Here we go.
1: Take two.
0: Here we go. All right. Okay. Hello. Oh. Okay. Here we go. All right, here's another.
3: Hello,
0: is this Caesar?
3: Yes, it is.
0: Is it Caesar Carganilla? Is that how you say your last name?
3: Yes, sir.
0: This is Kanoa Leahy.
3: Like Kailoa.
0: Yeah, yes. And Billy Hull. We're calling from Let's Talk Sports on ESPN Honolulu.
1: Are you,
0: how you
1: listening
0: doing?
1: To the show?
3: No, I'm not. I'm actually working right now.
0: Oh, you working? Oh, well, yeah, that is a bummer. That is a bummer to have to work, especially during our show, not being able to listen. But, hey, just letting you know.
1: We should tell him he's live on the radio.
0: You're live on the radio right now, so watch the language if any of this hits you in a certain way. But we are giving away, we have selected the winner to the grand prize, the Big White Ski Resort trip. And guess what, Caesar? You're the winner!
1: You're the winner, baby! Yeah! Congratulations!
0: What do you got to say, man?
3: Let's go skiing.
1: Yeah. Are you an avid skier? Is this something you do often?
3: No, it's going to be a first time rolling in that snow, man.
1: All right.
0: Oh, right. Wait, have you been in snow before?
3: Yes, I have.
0: Okay. All right. This isn't going to be like a first time experience. How did you enter the contest? Was it on our show? Was it on the afternoon show? Was it online?
3: I think it was the afternoon show.
0: All right. Hey, great talking to you, Caesar. Take care. Just kidding. Well, congratulations.
3: Maybe it wasn't the morning show.
0: Yeah. See, now you're playing the game. Are you going to ski or snowboard?
3: I'm going to try to ski.
0: Okay.
1: There you go.
0: You have the appropriate clothing to go to a ski resort, or is this going to be a shopping venture here in your near future?
3: I'm headed to Oregon this month, so I guess I have to do some shopping up there for that.
0: Oh, okay. What's taking you to Oregon?
3: My son's up there. He lives up there.
0: Oh, terrific. Ooh, nice. All right. Well, you'll be quite acclimated then by the time you go on this trip. What's the last word, man? I mean, it's hitting you. You win. You're going on this fantastic trip. Everything is taken care of. Everything is paid for. We've had the culmination now of like over a month of contest entries. You say to all of that, as the winner, what?
3: Aloha.
1: Yeah, there we go.
0: Yes, I love
1: it. Very well done.
0: Perfectly done. Caesar, congratulations, yeah, man. Stay on the line, and Chris will, I guess, get you set up on how all of this can go down here. So congratulations again.
3: Thank you, guys.
0: All right. Take care.
1: Have a great Friday.
0: All right. Okay, I can almost hear the people who are now tuning away from our station, having not heard their phone ring and having heard the excitement of another individual, Caesar Carganilla, who is the winner of the Big White Ski Resort Grand Prize Contest. All right, so we've had some issues, as everyone knows, with our phone line, and so it was just perfect that the first time we dial out, it was doo-doo-doo. But we were able to get connected with him, and he seemed legitimately surprised. He was at work, so I guess he can't listen to the morning show, so it makes sense that he would enter via the afternoon show.
1: Yeah, that is awesome. So happy for him. We should have asked him, who does he think he's going to take? Who's going to take on the trip with him?
0: Oh, well, why didn't you ask him?
1: I've just thought about it right now. That's what I do. I think about good questions after the fact.
0: Well, congratulations to him, and thank you to everyone who is, who has participated in this, who is a regular listener of our local programs. This was a really fun one, and of course, a big mahalo to everyone up at Big White Ski Resort, and specifically Mr. Big White for making this happen. This was a lot of fun, actually. And I know it was kind of long and drawn out, but I think the prize befit this level of contest where we, expanded it out and stretched it out to a certain period of time, got as many possible entries in there as we could. So congratulations to Caesar. This texter says, Caesar's a friend of mine and went to the same high school. Congrats. We should have asked him that, too. What high school did he go to? We should have gotten to know Caesar.
1: We should have, because I kind of want to go.
0: Oh, so you want to, like, invite yourself?
1: Yeah, kind of. Maybe we should have talked to him a little more. See if he, I don't know. It's four people. Maybe he needs, a couple more people to tag along. Who knows?
0: Chris, is this not like the vintage Billy Hull move? Like, we're supposed to be happy for this individual who has just won the prize, and Billy's like angling to now be involved somehow?
1: We're very happy. By the way, sorry to Greg that I couldn't do anything about the drawing. Your $200 will be returned shortly.
0: Oh, you had some people that were like, hey, Billy, come on, do your thing, buddy.
1: Highest bidder one, $200.
0: All right, so we have Rainbow Wahine Volleyball tonight and tomorrow. This was kind of interesting, the turn of events in the Mountain West Conference because of some of the matches that were played last night. Hawaii now enters the day alone in first place in the Mountain West standings. UC Davis suffers a surprise defeat last night. And Hawaii going up against a San Jose State team that has had its struggles here so far this season. Rainbow Wahine have all the reasons to feel very confident here after a 4-0 start in league play. They have not dropped a set yet. They are playing at a high level and still a lot of room to improve, as Joshua Walker will tell you each and every time. Billy, what do you make now? Hawaii in this Mountain West race, sitting at the moment alone in first.
1: Yeah, it was a crazy night last night. You had UC Davis, who was tied with them, the only two undefeated teams. They lost in five to New Mexico. Everyone remembers New Mexico came here 2 weeks ago. Hawaii swept them twice. That was big. And then UTEP losing to, I think UTEP lost to Nevada in five. So all of a sudden, you're looking at Hawaii with a chance to kind of take care of business at home here and maybe obviously be alone in first place, but maybe you can get a little bit of separation. Things are looking really good for the Wahine right now. They're in a really good spot. I think they're really well prepared as always. I think this two-match series really helps them because they seem to make really good adjustments. But it's all systems go right now for this Hawaii team. And now you look at the Mountain West Conference standings and a little bit of separation with the UC Davis losing. So, yeah, looking good for them right now.
0: Yeah, any of that kind of action elsewhere helps them because, as we have alluded to many times, they are playing at least what were the preseason top four in the conference. They are playing all of them on the road.
1: On the road, right.
0: I think one of the teams that so far has been maybe a little bit of a surprise is the fact that Wyoming is sitting there at 2-3. I think there were a lot of people that expected Wyoming to be better here in this early stage of the Mountain West Conference record-wise, and you have to also remind yourself, they lost. So they lost twice to UTEP. UTEP is a good team, but they also lost at San Jose State. So that's a reminder that San Jose State, for all of the struggles that they have realized and experienced here this year, off to a 6-9 start, 1-3 in conference, they have the ability to beat some teams. And so Hawaii can't take this lightly, or can't certainly pocket this like, oh, automatic two wins this weekend.
1: No. No, and I'd be very surprised if they did that. This team is just kind of built a little bit differently. I would say, I think, going through what a lot of the returners went through last year, there's so much at stake this year for them that I don't think they're going to get caught up in any kind of scoreboard watching, or get caught up in, oh, we should be able to take business of this certain team because they're not doing well. These girls are way too, these women are way too focused right now to really kind of give into that. I just think that they're playing for so much. They have so much they want to prove. They're playing at such a high level. They want to continue getting better and better that, you know, this team in particular would surprise me if there was any kind of, you know, slip ups or just anything like that, because I just think they're razor focused right now.
0: How can they still get better? What are the areas that you're still looking at? Obviously, defensively, they are pretty buttoned up. They yeah. are pretty tight in preventing other teams from hitting for an efficient percentage. Obviously, really effective from the service line. An area that you still think they can raise the level?
1: I think it's just integrating Shalae Reed into this lineup on the right side and what she can do. And if she can get comfortable out there, I know it's a different thing for her. It's a big adjustment. It's been a little bit of a struggle at times, but she's got 2 months to really kind of get it going, because that's what they're going to try to do. They understand that that's the best lineup for them moving forward. Yes, they can adjust if certain things aren't working in a match, but just integrating Shalae Reed into this lineup more and more, getting her more comfortable on the right side, maybe seeing a little bit more efficiency out of her. And then that's the other thing for the team in general. Just any added efficiency they can find on offense in any given night is a big deal. Feeding the hot hand. We saw Panarakai not make an error in the last match they played in the sweep of Grand Canyon last week. So just offensive efficiency, and then just letting Shalae Reed get healthier, let her get more comfortable on the right side, just let her continue to grow and develop into that position this year. Because if she can do that, and you suddenly get Shalae performing at her highest level, at some of the levels she performed at last year, then you look at this team and you're like, they're scary. It's not just, you know, contending for a Mountain West championship. It's, they're scary. It's, if they make the tournament, what could they do in the tournament? That's the level that they are starting to reach, what we're seeing right now.
0: All right. So we look forward to that. Still much to get to. We will try to see if we can dip into our bucket of questions. Still got to talk UH football. They're on the field tomorrow at Arizona State. We're planning on talking with the one and only Lori Santee, because this weekend it's Seahawks and 49ers. And I know you guys are very interested in that. So we'll allow Billy and Lori to talk a little trash to each other. And then our six pack of picks also coming up in hour number two. Forgot to mention, Caesar is going to British Columbia, Canada here, Kelowna specifically, for the Big White Ski Resort. And, you know, it just dawned on me, you know, if you are north of the border in Canada, one of the classic Canadian cocktails is known as a Caesar. Did you know this? So it's like a Bloody Mary, but instead of tomato juice, it's Clamato juice.
1: Really?
0: Yeah, the Caesar. And it's delightful. And so I should have encouraged Caesar. There's a lot of would-haves and could-haves and should-haves here with our call to Caesar. We were just, I think, over the moon that it worked.
1: It worked.
0: it worked the second time.
1: And somebody answered.
0: But hopefully Caesar enjoys some Caesars north of the border there at Big White Ski Resort. All right, we have a caller on the line. Real quick, we have Mike from Waimanalo. What's up, Mike?
4: Hey, Kano.
0: How's it?
1: Hey.
4: Real quick, so while you're on the topic of the Wahine, you know, last year they were in the Big West for volleyball and everybody else except football. However, San Jose State, there was a small controversy last year. They had a transgender person playing on the team, and I think there was four girls from the Nevada volleyball team. They opted out not to play because of that situation. Now, personally, people going to be people. They do what they choose to do. But if it affects somebody else or it affects the sport you're playing, I think that's the situation. What do you think, guys?
0: Billy, you want to take this one?
1: Oh, no, look at that. We're right up against the break.
0: Go for it.
1: We would need more than 1 minute here to really kind of properly break it down. I understand that everyone has their opinions about it. Some of the girls, you know, weren't comfortable with playing with her. So yeah, it's just kind of one of those situations that got taken care of. And, it's a very complicated situation, because on one hand, I do feel for transgender players who want to play, who should be able to play, who want to find, somewhere to play. But at the same time, you know, There are certain advantages that they do have in women's sports. So it's a very, very complicated situation.
0: Yeah, I think it's far more complex than that, too, because you're also talking about certain genetic anomalies yes. that can sometimes lead to there being different types of testing. And so the transgender thing is a much more sort of fluid discussion and topic and issue overall. And I think we've talked about this before as well, especially in light of Enes Kanter and some of the shenanigans that he's trying to perform around the WNBA of like, yes, it is something worthy of conversation and worthy of, I think, intelligent discussion as to how do you navigate this stuff. But it is not an issue that has risen, I think, to the level of being such an overwhelmingly large controversy that it is worthy of, you know, Washington, D.C., you know, making these proclamations or, yeah. or swaying elections or swaying votes. And also, there were some lawsuits from within the San Jose State program, if you recall, but those ended up yeah. getting tossed because it's basically a moot issue now because of the NCAA ban since on transgender athletes. So it kind of becomes this moot argument. But I do think that, yeah, it's worthy of a discussion. I think a far longer discussion than what we're able to exhibit here on the show. But I definitely don't think that it is the level of controversy that it has been built up to be to sort of fearmonger about this one particular segment of the community, and that is transgender athletes.
4: Yeah, I'm just glad they don't have the person on board going to play tonight. So that's a good thing. Anyway, thanks, brother.
0: All right, thanks, Mike. All right. Wow, everybody is just pouring some gasoline all over the place trying to create some controversy on the show this morning. But no, we appreciate the call from Waimanalo Mike.
1: We'll talk tariffs next.
0: Climate change when we come back.
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7: Windward Coast traffic is good on Kamehameha Highway, all the way from Kahuku to Kaneohe, and the drive over from the windward side is looking great on the Poly, the Likelike, and the H3. A light drive from Hawaii Kai all the way to downtown. The West Side Freeway traffic is excellent. There are no slowdowns all the way in. Even the two merges are clear. Nimitz a little bit slow from the airport viaduct to Sand Island Access Road, but it's moving okay after that to downtown.
8: Weather, weather, weather. Aloha, Hawaii. It's Michael Jay from beautiful Big White Ski Resort here in Kelowna, Supernatural, British Columbia. Hawaii, we know you love your weather. Well, up here at Big White Ski Resort, we love the Okanagan Champagne Powder. Storm after storm, dumping that beautiful Canadian virgin white snow. Hawaii, your deal lives at bigwhite.com. We'll see you on the snow.
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0: What's up? Welcome back. Let's talk sports.
1: Kanoa, Billy,
2: Chris,
0: ESPN Honolulu, 808-296-1500, the number to call or text. Texter says, LT span. I'll keep workshopping it. I think talking about maybe venturing a little bit into the arena of some political chatter, or at least what has been designated by some to be political chatter. So instead of C-SPAN, it's LT span. Like LTS, right? Let's talk sports, but LT span.
3: Yeah, Kanoa, how do you feel about ice?
0: I think it's a wonderful way to cool your beverage.
3: I agree. It's very cold.
0: So in hour number two, we look ahead a little bit. We'll talk with Lori Santi. That's going to be in the second segment. And then after that, we'll do our six-pack of picks with the
3: I
0: one
3: think
0: and
3: she's
0: only.
3: Next. She's the first segment.
0: Oh,
3: she's 8 o'clock.
0: She's 8 o'clock? I thought it was 8:15.
3: No. Uh-oh. I thought it was 8. Well, let's just call her today and see what happens.
0: Okay, all right. Should we call her live? Should we dial out live again? Should we do it that way? All right, well, at either 8 or 8:15, we're going to talk with Lori Santi. I love the organization behind this this production.
3: Well, everyone stopped listening now, so you and I
0: hello out there. Hello, hello.
3: So we got our six-pack of picks coming up. I did not have Bears-Packers listed, but now with the news of Mike Ditka, it makes me kind of change my mind a little
0: bit. You want to put them in there?
3: The Bears aren't going to lose to the Packers this weekend, are they?
0: Who's the starting quarterback for the Bears?
3: Doesn't matter. It's the Packers. I don't know. So we'll have to think about that. Bears aren't losing this weekend.
0: Division game.
3: Yeah.
0: Packers, you know, a little bit of extra bulletin board material by virtue of what Ben Johnson has said about them in the locker room. Yeah. I don't know, man. Funny things can happen sometimes in those NFC North matchups.
3: Yeah, also it's Lambeau Field. The frozen tundra. Always got to look up the weather. But I don't know, man. Just seems like the Bears aren't losing. They're going to honor Mike Ditka the right way.
0: Yeah.
3: See, that's the kind of important things that I think about when making these picks.
0: Yeah, exactly. It's like, what is the first thing you think about when you hear the very sad news of Mike Ditka's passing? Billy's like, how's it going to affect the line?
3: Can I be perfectly honest what my reaction was when I heard about this morning?
0: What?
3: Mike Ditka's still alive?
0: Oh, really?
3: I kind of thought he already passed.
0: Oh, I guess I can understand that.
3: For some reason, I thought we'd
0: he has had some health issues. And
3: by the way, I really enjoyed him on ESPN growing up. He actually was we talked about what we remember about him. I actually remember him just being on ESPN on those shows, bringing it down. And I really, really liked him.
0: Top five greatest heads of hair, Mike Ditka on that list.
3: I think you got to put it in there. I think you got to put it in
0: there. I mean, that is a classic all-time head of hair right there. I mean, just perfect.
3: Yeah. Mike Ditka, Trevor Lawrence.
0: Different ends of the spectrum, but okay, I feel you. All right, hour number two coming up. Maybe, Lori.
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7: There are no accidents. Traffic's extra light this morning, and it's moving fine all around the island. Tomorrow there's going to be a street festival downtown. It'll be on Fort Street Mall, so it shouldn't affect traffic. On Sunday, a run walk for the Susan G. Komen Foundation will take place on streets throughout Kapi'olani Park and the Diamond Head area, starting and ending on Kalakaua at the Honolulu Marathon finish line near the bandstand. Lanes are going to be closed from 6 o'clock until about 10 Sunday morning.
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0: What's up? Welcome back. Let's talk sports. Kanoa Leahy, Billy Hall, ESPN Honolulu, hour number two of the show. We are going to get Lori Santee on here for this opening segment of the hour. At least that's the point. Shimabukuro is giving her a ring right now. We won't do the whole call on the air this time, although it worked pretty well for Caesar, our winner of the Big White Ski Resort grand prize. Yeah, we should do more of those kinds of prizes. I did enjoy that. And yes, it was a very fair and random drawing for those who might be wondering. I was kind of looking forward to doing like the big wheel spin or something to that effect here on the show, but the bosses had their method, and I think we can trust Ashley Toms. If nobody else, we can trust Ashley Toms to conduct that fairly.
3: I was kind of hoping to see you swing a baseball bat. I thought that would have been fun. A home run, baby.
0: We did get a text after the fact yesterday of just like, I don't think there are enough entrants for to wait for Kanoa to hit a home run.
3: That's pretty good.
0: We'd probably have to turn to the wheel eventually anyway. You know what I mean?
3: I think I saw another text that was saying yesterday that said, you guys were short on guests today, weren't you? Yeah, we were a little short on guests yesterday.
0: A little bit. How could you tell?
3: Yeah. Yep.
0: All right, UH football on the field tomorrow. They are on the road at Arizona State. Of course, this is the first time that these two teams have met since the 2006 Hawaii Bowl. And I think a lot of people will remember that year. That was the year that preceded the undefeated season in 2007, which led to the Sugar Bowl appearance for Hawaii. That 2006 team, I think there are a lot of people that would still suggest that might have been the better UH team compared to 07, just because of some of the individuals that they still had on that squad. You know, they did suffer multiple losses, but they definitely showed in that second half in particular of that 2006 Hawaii Bowl against Arizona State. They showed what they were about, and I think that was a little bit of an on-ramp to what then transpired the following year. But if you recall, they only scored three first-half points in that 2006 Hawaii Bowl. They went on to score 38 points in the second half. They won 41-24. Colt Brennan went over five bills in passing, touchdowns. Jay Rives set the Hawaii Bowl record with over 300 yards receiving. Like, he was unstoppable. It was an absolute display. And that will be the last thing that we think of with Hawaii versus Arizona State until tomorrow. And we can only pray and hope that there are some similar levels of successes on the Hawaii side in store. We welcome to the show now via the phone line our good buddy, the one and only Lori Santee, joins us. Lori, good morning.
2: Good morning, buddy. Listen, you know I love you, but if you want to go to the lure right now, I need to talk to Billy.
0: Okay.
3: All right.
0: All right. Well, okay. See you guys later. Okay. Yeah. I'm gonna walk out. You guys take this.
3: Have a little chat, Lori. How you doing?
2: I'm so teasing you. What is up, boys? What is that? You know, Billy, that Kyle's in his lab right now. Shanahan's in his lab, and he's concocting up some stuff for his lab rat, Brock Purdy. And I am like, I'm sweating a little in my armpits right now, and it's Friday. I'm so excited. And I've got you some new gear to wear. We're not doing the chains anymore, Billy. Oh, we're doing some beanies. We're doing the beanies.
3: Beanies?
2: Beanies, all right. Yeah.
3: I'll save it. I'll wear it when I make my trip to the Big White Ski Resort later this year. But
2: These are let's go skiing.
3: I got to be honest, Lori. I want to sit here and I want to talk a lot of trash and I want to be super confident. I kind of like the Niners this week. Leonard Williams is not playing.
0: Yeah. Is he out? I thought he was.
3: He didn't practice yesterday. Oh. It sounds like he's not going to play.
2: Why did you let Walker go, dude? He's unbelievable. I will say I'm on the opposite. Billy and I are similar. I'm worried about the Niners because of Juszczyk being out and his little submarine motion. You know, I think that him being out is going to be you know, from a blocking standpoint. But yeah, if you guys don't have a run game, that's gonna help the Niners. But dude, you've been like, you've owned us. It's been what, 4 out of 5 or something, right?
3: Yeah, but Fred Warner, how many of those games has Fred Warner missed? How many of those games has Greenlaw missed? Those two guys make such a difference for the Niners. This is terrible radio.
0: What's happening here? Wait, if I may interject.
2: Hi,
0: Lori. Yes, sorry, I just back from the restroom. If I may interject.
3: That's the quickest.
0: This is 49ers versus Seahawks. Like, this is what people listen for, is for you two, of the biggest trash talkers in Hawaii.
2: We're gonna, you know
0: and now you guys, it's like a love fest. Like, why don't you guys exchange flowers?
2: You know what, Billy? Yeah, Billy, I'm not going to be nice. We're going to win this. We're going to win it because, we haven't really been full throttled up. You guys had caught us, and then you played in a Super Bowl where you played freaking nobody, okay? You played it. And you haven't beaten anybody this year. We beat the Chargers and the Broncos. Who did you beat?
0: Bragging about beating the Chargers. That's a new one.
2: And you have seven personal fouls. I look forward to that. And don't touch Brock. 7 personal fouls in the last, like, 2 games. So you guys are out of control, right? A little bit out of control. McDonald's losing a little bit of control over the guys. Cash Patel is not quite as sharp as he's been.
3: Look, Lori, I just want to say it's tough.
0: Did you mean the Rams when you were talking about teams you beat? You said the Chargers, and I don't think that's much of a thing to brag about if that were the right L.A. team.
2: Look, beat the Chargers.
3: I think it's understandable they've had a little slow start to the season when, you know, it was just this earlier this year when they were winning the Lombardi Trophy. Where was that? Oh, yeah, that's right. It was in San Francisco on the Niners' home field. We were celebrating. The Seahawks never cared about the season until Week 5. It's now Week 5. The Niners come in here a nice 4-0, feeling good about themselves. You have Brock Purdy getting MVP votes. Yeah, let's see what that Brock Purdy MVP number is after playing the Seahawks defense this week. Did I say Leonard Williams is out? I don't care about Leonard Williams. They got 9 different Leonard Williams on that defensive line.
2: You know what Purdy's line is right now? He is at 11 touchdowns and 1 INT, and his Purdy rear end has not been touched. He hasn't been sacked.
3: Exactly.
2: Okay? He
3: exactly.
2: has not been sacked, okay? So I feel like he's just dancing and he's toying with people right now. And I think, you know, I imagine maybe you guys will get some 1 or 2 times. But I kind of feel like, I don't know, I feel like Shanahan is greater than Mike McDonald. I think that's going to have a lot to do with it. And would you just tell your fans to sit down? Because that is just that. I'm so tired of watching those Seahawks fans stand up for that whole game. That's why I would never go to the Seahawks.
3: It's called passion. It's called passion. That's the passion that they have. I'm like all you Niners fans that are sitting down on your laptops during the game, you know, doing your little, Silicon Valley work or whatever. I don't know what I'm doing with that.
0: But I don't know where you're going there. I really wanted to be with you there.
3: Yeah, sorry.
2: No, it's so you can put your friggin' umbrellas up because it's raining there 340 days a year, okay? That's probably why you guys all stand. It's going to, however, be really nice Bay Area weather there on Sunday. I already checked it out, so it should be good for the Niners.
3: Bay Area weather in Seattle?
2: Yeah, it's supposed to be nice this weekend.
3: It's supposed to be nice.
2: Not supposed to rain up there.
3: That's nice. That's not. No. You don't say Bay Area weather in Seattle, all right? It's Seattle weather, nice and cool, a little crisp of the sun. It's mid-October. It's not quite winter yet. It's not quite rainy season yet. It's going to be just fine. Also, Emmanuel Wilson. How scared are you of Emmanuel Wilson? He's the Seahawks' 9th-string running back. Kanoa thinks he's like the greatest running back in the history of the world because he's picked him up on all of his fantasy football teams. How are you going to stop him? Sam Darnold. Sam Darnold knows all your secrets because he went there. It was all part of the plan. Have Sam Darnold go to San Francisco for a year,
2: Brock Purdy. Did you see Sam? Listen, how did Sam get into college? Did you see Sam at the podium like yesterday? I'm just saying, like, I don't know.
3: He went to USC.
2: He's like, dumb and dumber. He sounds dumb and dumber. Okay?
0: Is that what you call him? SAT Sam?
2: SAT Sam, yeah.
3: Yeah, okay, Nick Bosa. You want to have like a, you want to have an SAT off with Nick Bosa and Sam Darnold? I know who I'm choosing in that one.
2: Bosa only has to do one thing. He's only going, Sam's got to make decisions.
3: You're right. He only has to do one thing. Sit on the sideline because he's out, shockingly, because he's injured again. That's right.
2: You know what? That is the doomsday of signing the extension. Okay? Once they sign the extension, it's over.
3: Who is Brock Purdy going to throw the ball to this week? Who is he going to throw to against the Seahawks defense?
2: Apparently, Mike Evans doesn't really even need to like reach his arms out because he just catches third down, he just catches first downs and touchdowns
3: without his arms
2: hobbling off to the sideline. Yeah, I don't really. You know who we did get though? Remember that guy that ruined the Rams game, Xavier Smith? You probably liked that guy. They picked that guy up, And he was the guy that, like, fumbled in the Rams-Seahawks game. Oh, my God. And we picked – that's bad juju.
3: That's very bad juju.
2: I don't want that guy anywhere near the Niners, but they had to – I had to pick someone else up. Yeah, I don't know. I feel like Shanahan early, man. He's good, man. He's Shanahan early, but he looks weird without his mustache.
3: Lori, I want to brag to you about this because San Francisco only ranks 24th in run stop win rate. What is run stop win rate?
2: Run stop win rate.
3: I'm just reading stats right now.
2: We have no D line.
3: Run stop win rate. What are we doing with analytics these days?
2: We have no D line. In fact, if you had Kenneth Walker, he'd go for $175 this weekend, but you don't.

0: going to be a little bit of controversy surrounding it because I put together the picks last night, and last night I looked up to date. It was 3.5. I think it's 3 now. I woke up and it's 3, but it was 3.5 last night. So for our six-pack of picks coming up, it's 3.5.
1: And we should separate. We got to separate the passion from the betting. I don't do that. But if you want to bet on the Niners, I totally understand it. I mean, you could root for the Seahawks, but you might, you know, if you want to win the six-pack of picks, you might actually have to bet on the Niners.
0: I might be doing that. Spoiler alert.
2: All right, how are we feeling? We okay? We got everything out?
0: I think we're good.
2: Okay.
1: Yeah,
2: that was a lot more like
0: it. I don't
2: have
0: a beanie, though. I got to find – so we're not doing the chains this year? I'll figure something out.
1: Well, I broke your chain, remember? I broke
0: it
1: last year.
0: You did.
1: Yeah.
0: You were a real problem.
1: I don't think it was – I think –
0: you're not playing nicely.
2: It was a 49er beanie that almost got me driven off the road by Half Moon Bay when I was in California one time. Because, you know, 49er logos and gear has, at least in some parts of the Bay Area or parts of California, have, you know, gang connections, just like the Raiders did for, you know, a little bit of time there when they were in L.A.
1: The Raiders will always.
2: Yeah,
1: always
2: and so I was riding, you know, I was in San Francisco. We were covering Hawaii Pacific University softball, and they were playing UC Davis, and we ended up, you know, kind of going to a couple of different spots in California, including driving all the way down to Half Moon Bay. And I bought at, you know, I don't know if it was the airport or somewhere, I bought a 49er beanie. And we went to, this was during baseball season
1: was
2: early on,
1: red?
2: So we went to like a Giants game and all this stuff. And so it was a black beanie with the 49er logo, and I'm wearing sunglasses in the passenger seat, and my buddy Trey Garman is driving, and we're driving like by Half Moon Bay, and all of a sudden this guy pulls up, and he is like this big dude with long hair and looks like he is super angry at us, and he tries to like veer his car into our lane and like tries to drive us off the road.
1: Oh,
2: and we're
1: God.
2: Like, what the heck is going on? And he's just like window down, like swearing and all this stuff, and we're like, what the heck is going on? He finally ends up giving up and driving off, like just speeding away, and we look at each other, and Trey's like, I think it might be the beanie. So I have a little bit of you know, a traumatic experience with the 49er beanies. Just FYI there, Billy.
1: Yeah, I'll bring the red one. I'll bring the red one, Billy. I'll bring red or gold.
0: See, you don't have to worry about any of that gang stuff in Seattle, all right? I don't know what's going on down there. Jeez.
2: Lori, Hawaii football at Arizona State tomorrow. You've been watching this team. Level of concern, level of importance. What do you just want to see from them tomorrow in this matchup?
1: A first half, it's better on the offensive side of the ball for sure. But
2: unfortunately, Arizona State's top 50 in first half passing yards allowed.
1: I think as a coach, you guys know this. Like, what are your wins from this game? Right, like you don't have a win, and now you've got to do that whole thing as a coaching staff. Where, you know, how are we finding success against a team if we're, you know, likely gonna be outmanned and likely outscored? Like that's where it's really hard as a coaching staff. Like, you really got to break stuff down. And where are those small wins if this gets a little? I think that's the hard part is, you know, this is not the game you want right now, man. That's why he just needed to get that one W before you went into this game. So, yeah, and I think, too, the other concern, honestly, is that, you know, you got to keep Alejandro safe, right? You know, you can't, and they're going to be all over him, you know. So I think that always worries me a little bit. I mean, I think he's maybe lost a little bit of confidence at this point. You know, he seems pretty obviously not the season everyone was looking for. So I think – you have to find, I heard Rich say that, you got to find a way to have some goals in this game that may not necessarily be just the W letter, right?
0: Mm-hmm. Lori, if there's a league that can make up some serious drama, it's the WNBA. And this latest thing, the New York Liberty contending that they didn't, didn't have a timeout, but they had a timeout. They didn't use it. They end up losing to the Dream. Breonna Stewart comes out after and tells everyone the story. And then the refs say that they didn't say that they didn't have a timeout. Where do you stand on this? And also, shouldn't you just track your own timeouts without relying on the refs the whole time?
1: Here's what I think. And I mean, you guys have a little bit of that, you know, side to me. How is this coach not getting torched over this and everybody's focusing on Breonna Stewart talking about it? I get that she did it on the sideline. Dude, if that was a female coach, no offense, they'd have absolutely crucified him for not knowing they had a reset timeout or for not making raising a stink about it. But we talked about it the whole time. I think you guys said what would be the one thing with the new WNBA commissioner that, you know, really would be at the top of the list? The officiating's horrid, and they're not full-time. They're not really getting paid. They've not really leveraged up with, like, the pay scale raises of the league. So it's horrible, man. And I'll tell you, that was you know, we

0: saw the Liberty win on that kind of stuff on their way to the final championships last year. So, yeah, reset timeout's pretty big, guys. That's half the court, you know. Like, it's a little different perspective, but I'm super stoked about Valhalla, though. Like, in the Bay again, once again, like, the Valkyries, what a great run that's been. And Natalie Nicasse, like, that's been, like, really super fun. And Nicasse, the head coach for the Valkyries, was with the Clippers, kind of like Becky Hammond did with Pop, you know, for a while. Yeah. She was in kind of one of those NBAs, you know, spent some time on the men's side. And I think that's a really, that's like the perfect, what you want to see in the WNBA, right? That crowd. There's not a lot of vitriol or Texas. You're not in Indiana. It's been really nice to watch Chase sort of turn into, you know, the Valkyries purple space and all that. So that's been kind of fun. I'm excited to watch that. But yeah, Billy, back to your point, like, officiating's been horrible in that one. That was embarrassing.
1: Well, I think there's like this long tradition too, right, Laurie? I mean, you know, you've played in basketball games. Yeah. We've all played in basketball games, and yes, that's a different level. But I mean, it is a very normal thing for a player or even a coach to ask the official, like, "Hey, do we have a timeout left? You know, how many fouls does this person have?" And yes, the bench is responsible ultimately for keeping track of that. But that happens all the time. You see it in volleyball all the time, checking rotations and that kind of stuff.
0: Higher levels.
1: I don't know. It just, to me, it seems like a really normal thing. And so for that to have gotten botched up, and then for the officials 2 hours after the game in their, you know, pool press conference or whatever, for them to summarize that, oh, no, there was no communication at all, and they should have known this. Like, I thought that that was absolutely a dismissal and a washing of the hands on the part of the officiating, and right to your guys' point of, you know, more porous officiating on behalf of the WNBA.
0: It was embarrassing for the league. It's not like we're talking about a block or charge, you guys. We're talking about a friggin' timeout or advancing the ball. Like, that's a different, like, set of mess-up, you know? I mean, I don't know. That whole thing was – that's a mess. I just hope that they get the finals right. I felt like the finals last year with Minnesota and Liberty, I thought Minnesota got really down that stretch. There were some horrible calls, and you hate to say that, but – you know, you just want it done reasonably right, and certainly with rules are rules, man. Yeah. But yeah, but it's been kind of fun. It's coming down to it. So the 2 out of 3 series are way too short for me. I feel like you don't quite get the best team, you know, out of that. But yeah, and then and back to volleyball. What do you just quickly, Billy? What do you think about the back to back these games where they're playing both of them? You know, at the same weekend. I feel like it's an advantage a little bit for Josh and his staff because their adjustments are. Yeah, they're super analytical, so I feel like between Heather and obviously Coach, you know, you feel like kind of like that instead of going home and away, that's a little bit of an advantage maybe for this group.
2: Yeah. Oh, for Hawaii, I think there's no doubt. Just seeing what they've done, just look at their results, how they've looked from night one to night two so far when they've done these.
0: Yeah.
2: And if you have a coaching staff like this that's able to make all these changes on the fly and is able to spend 24 hours adjusting and making all these great adjustments, and the players, you have to also say, too, that the players have done a great job this year of executing it. Like, it's one thing for the coaches to give them the game plan the very next night, 24 hours later, but it seems like this team picks these things up really quickly, too.
0: Yeah, it's been good. I feel like I'd like the Mountain West to be a little better at the bottom half. They're pretty weak, but, man, it just seems like as long as the Wahine get better every week, man, it's good. And what about those Lions? I don't know.
1: They got a tough one Sunday.
2: What about those Lions?
1: Cardinals.
2: Yeah. Cardinals. Okay, last one for me. Let me ask you real quick before you say anything else. So if I have this right, Vegas is down 0-2 to the Dream. The Liberty are down 0-2 to the Valkyries. Which team is more likely to come back and win?
0: The Aces. Okay. Yeah. I actually love the Dream, though. I actually, you know, I'm happy to see Angel Reese play well. Honestly, she hasn't made all the greatest decisions, but she certainly hasn't made a lot of decisions that she's, you know, has gotten into this sort of nightmare vitriol online. So it's kind of nice. She's sort of that Rodman type, right? People expect her to be able to shoot, but man, she does all those other things so well. So that has been kind of fun to watch. I mean, you know, they're different. They're a little faster. So it's kind of nice to just see the Valkyries. It's a couple different teams, right? It was so heavy for a while, top heavy. So it's been kind of nice to see that.
1: Yeah, I think the Aces have proven, right? I mean, they've done it. They've been there, done that. So I think they've proven that if there is a team that is more likely to come back, I would imagine that it's the team that has, you know, the MVP on their side.
0: Yeah, the 5-time MVP. Yeah, exactly. It'll be interesting, too. I thought that whole Caitlin Clark, Kelsey Mitchell were, you know, basically Indiana's best player, really, who's Kelsey Mitchell, kind of came out and said, Yeah, it's kind of a lot to play with. That's hard. And, that crowd is, it's gnarly out there. It's really a fine line that Kelsey Mitchell has to walk. And I honestly think she's one of the top five players in the league. She could have been if they had played a little better,
1: sure,
0: it would have been really, So I think that's been interesting, like how that all unfolds and how the league sort of deals with that. And if Kelsey Mitchell stays and how Caitlin Clark navigates all this will be interesting next year.
1: Yeah, no, exactly. Where that home crowd becomes almost their own worst enemy if it results in losing one of the best scorers of all time in the WNBA. All right, Laurie, we appreciate it. That was a fun trash talking segment. You guys needed a little bit of a push to kind of take it there.
0: People.
1: It was a little bit too kind-hearted initially, and so it was good. We got to a good place.
0: Naturally kind-hearted, okay? That's what we are. But, God, I just hope the Niners beat the holy crap out of them.
2: I can't stand Brock Purdy.
0: So
2: overrated. What a bum.
0: Billy, I'll talk to you at 5 p.m. after we win on Sunday.
2: All right, sounds good.
0: I'll chat with you next week.
1: All right, sounds good, Laurie.
2: See you, Laurie.
1: Laurie Santee. Bye-bye. Check out our weekly Hawaii football podcast, Huddle Up with the Venary Brothers, on our YouTube channel or ESPNHonolulu.com, brought to you by Jameson Irish Whiskey. All right, you got it out? You got some of the trash talking out? I don't know what you guys were doing initially. I don't know what that was all about. It was like
2: we're super confident about our teams this week, that's why.
1: Is that what it is? Or you're not? You're not confident. That's why you guys were
2: I'll just give it away. I've got the Niners in our six bag of picks this week. I've got the San Francisco 49ers.
1: Okay. All right. Well, we'll get to that in a couple of segments. We'll be back with another in-between segment. You're listening to Let's Talk Sports.
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5: There are no reports of accidents or stalls. The coast commutes are looking good this morning. Kamehameha Highway clear down the windward coast from Turtle Bay to Kahului. On the leeward coast, Farrington is good southbound from Maile to Kapolei. There have been some power outages this morning along the leeward coast. HECO's got most of the power back on, but there's still an outage in the Makakilo and Nanakuli area. That's affecting about 50 customers. No reports, though, of dark traffic lights.
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9: 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South Carolina marches into Gainesville looking to pull off a statement upset against the 4-1 16th ranked Florida Gators.
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0: What's up? Welcome back. Let's talk sports. Kanoa Leahy, Billy Hull, ESPN, Honolulu. Texter says, pray we score more than 7 points in the first half. Talking about UH football. Scoring early has been an issue. They still have only scored 12 first quarter points. 9 of those came in that win, the lone win of the season so far against New Mexico State. They happen to be going up against an Arizona State team that has had a little bit of its ups and downs. They're coming off of a lopsided loss against Baylor, but they've been pretty solid, top 60 overall against the pass, top 50 in against the pass in the first halves of games. And so this is going to be a challenge for Hawaii to try to start fast. And I think that has been one of the missing components. I mean, it's not a coincidence, I think. The one win they have, they started much faster against New Mexico State. And every other game, it has been a slow roll early. And it has taken them some time, particularly coming out of halftime, to their credit, making some adjustments that have worked. But if they can figure out how in the scripted portion of the opening of that game, first couple of possessions, how to just be more effective, that would go a long way here for this team.
1: That's the number one thing for me watching this game, is how they play in the first quarter, how they play on their first two drives. Because look, you're playing Arizona State over the course of a game. You know, there's a good chance that that kind of roster with those kind of players is going to be able to wear you down a little bit. But how is this team going to start? How is this team going to look? What is this team's mindset? What is this team's motivation right now? It has not been the season they thought it was going to be. They're 1-4. They're 0-3 in the Mountain West. How are you guys going to take on a team like Arizona State? Are you going to come out and show some improvement and do the thing that you need to do that you haven't really done, which is play well early in games, start fast? Are you going to give that a shot, or is it going to look the same as it's looked like the other games? To me, that's the number one thing to watch on Saturday.
0: Yeah, hey, look, is this the Arizona State team from 2 years ago when they qualified for the playoff and had Cam Scataboo doing his thing out of the backfield? No, but they have one of the top receivers in the country in Reed Harris. He's number 4 nationally in receiving yards per game. He's scored 5 times, and so it's going to be another challenge here for this defensive secondary. And we have seen some lags there as well. For as much as we've seen some flashes, especially from the cornerback position, we have also seen some broken down coverages. Kona Moore, for as incredible a season as he has had, I think a lot of his success has come against the run. Can Hawaii be better on the back end defensively against the pass? And of course, Rich Miano always says it, but the greatest defense and the easiest way to stop a passing attack is with a capable pass rush. And that's another thing. We've only seen that in spots. Lester Longafuina, I think, is starting to show a little bit more in the way of just being all over the field. I think we need to see a little bit more of a consistent pass rush or the ability to get pressure, which we saw to some degree in that second half, certainly against San Jose State. But if they can do that, that would definitely be a game changer. Again, this is a Hawaii team that hasn't been that far away from winning some of these games, even though they haven't been playing inspired per se throughout the entirety of 4 quarters. But still, when you look at, even despite that inconsistency, the fact that they've been right there for the most part, you know, that's kind of the one, that's the one nugget that I hang on to of like, all right, there's a chance here to turn this thing around.
1: Yeah, we saw Juju Smith make a couple of big plays last week. You know, can he continue that on defense?
0: Younger bro of Jalen Smith.
1: Yeah, and then I'll focus on the offensive side of the ball, like a Devin Alves, who showed some signs, who showed some flashes. Can he do that again? Can he add on to what he did last week with those big catches against a team like Arizona State? How is this offensive line going to block Arizona State? Can they give Micah some time? But at the end of the day, I always go back to Hawaii football. What is Hawaii football? It's throwing the ball around the field and scoring points. And they need to be able to at least show some signs and put together some drives in this game and be able to do that. Can they do that? Can they do that early in the game? Can they get off to a fast start? Those are the things I'm watching for the most.
0: Texter, is Lori another one of the ESPN Honolulu clan who pick a team to root for as a in their childhood and then don't even consider rooting for some other team no matter what? Yeah, I mean, that's it's called being a legitimate fan. But she also has ties to the Bay Area. And I think when you have the geographic tie, like yourself, Billy, and to the Pacific Northwest and Seattle, like, that changes things a lot. right? I mean, I think for people like me, where I grew up, you know, born and raised in Hawaii, didn't have this geographical allegiance anywhere. And so it sort of gave me a little bit more of the freedom to kind of choose, oh, I like that team. That's the team I'm going to go with. And, you know, sports fandom would have you believe that once you make that decision as a kid, yes, that's the decision you have to live with for the rest of your life. And there are some exceptions, some people that have not necessarily followed that path. But for whatever reason, we get maniacal in that way. Mm-hmm. But when you have the geographic allegiance, yeah, that's a game changer.
1: It's different. It's funny. I have people that grew up here that always ask me, I don't understand why you're so into Seattle sports. Like, what is it? And the only way I can explain is that if you live near a city, a big city that has professional sports teams, on those weekends, like, the city shuts down on Sundays at 10 o'clock or 1 o'clock when the Seahawks plays. And everywhere fills up. Any restaurant you go to, every single TV is on the game. Any place you go, the game is on everywhere and everyone is watching. And when that's like your environment that you, it's hard not, it's almost impossible not to be a fan. That's how you get, that's how it gets ingrained, yeah, in you. That's how it becomes part of your blood. It's just, when you live in a city and every time they play, everything shuts down and that's the only thing people are doing. And then everyone talks about it after, right? Like, just being in that environment, that kind of is what's caked into you that makes you a fan.
0: Yeah, so that's kind of another strange thing, though, is in lieu of that, I think oftentimes offspring will just kind of follow what their parents, right? In my case, my dad, who does have a tie to the Bay Area, attended University of San Francisco, loves that town. And so he, you know, I grew up and he was 49ers, he was Giants, he was even Oakland A's, he was Golden State Warriors. He loved all of those teams. But that was, I don't know if that's like my rebellious stage that was kicking in or whatever, but I ended up veering away from that. I root for any of those teams. You know, I maybe have a soft spot in my heart to a degree just because my pops love them. But, yeah, that's interesting because I think that would usually be the next default is, all right, you know, who are the teams that are most supported in this household if it's not geographically driven?
1: Yeah, that's interesting. See, for me, it was, basically, my mom went to sports with my dad until I was old enough to take her place because she didn't really like going to all the sporting events. So the moment I was 3 years, I don't even know how young it was, I was at every single UW football game and any professional game he went to. So basically,
0: that's funny.
1: So for me, like, I was like, I had no choice. It was just a part of me. But yeah, it's I get it though, because it's so funny, like, how many times I've been asked, why do you care so much about Seattle sports? And there's a lot of times, especially as I get older, where I think, why do I? Like, what is the point? Like, why is it? But I think it's just when it's a part of your childhood like that, it's just ingrained in you. It's just different.
0: Yeah, yeah. I mean, obviously, I did adopt the passion for the University of Hawaii, but you had the combo of, like, you know, my family and the geography, and so.
1: Plus, Kanoa likes to just be a little different, right? A little, you know.
0: You think I'm a contrarian?
1: Blaze your own path a little bit.
0: It's funny you said that about your mom, because my mom grew, you know, she was married to Jim Leahy, for crying out loud, the daughter-in-law of Chuck Leahy. There are so many ties to UH sports, so many ties to sports in general, and she could not tell you the difference between the Detroit Pistons and a baked Alaska. Like, she never got into it. It just wasn't her bag. She just didn't know what was going on ever, but she was still very supportive. She'd watch all the games, but it just never registered. She
1: That's
0: was just
1: funny.
0: Thinking about other things the entire time.
1: That's hilarious. You'd think at some point you'd have to pick up a few things, right?
0: Yeah, I mean, no.
1: He's doing every sport. Like, it's every single sport is covered.
0: It was just real aesthetic. Real aesthetic.
1: Did she have a favorite sport?
0: I think she liked volleyball.
1: Mm.
0: Yeah, I think she liked volleyball probably the best. But no, it just really wasn't her bag. And she was wonderful. She took me to all the football games when I was a kid, and Pops was up in the booth calling the games, and she would watch the games. But I think she was just kind of tuning out, you know. Yeah. Like, Pops would get home and be like, "Oh, did you watch the game?" "Oh yeah." And, you know, I would have been at home watching with her too, and he was like, "Oh yeah, what was the best part?" Because he knew too that she wasn't paying attention, and she's like, "Oh, I like the part where you know, they hit the home run," and he's like, "It's football." I was like, "Okay."
1: That's great.
0: All right. Oh, Texter says, hell will freeze over before UH beats Arizona State in Tempe. Hopefully we are all wearing winter coats come Monday. That's all you can hope for is a massive upset.
1: Yep.
0: It would be considered a pretty massive upset. This Texter says, close only matters in horseshoes and hand grenades. First halves look like they've never played together. And bros, penalties. Jeez. Yeah, they got to clean all that stuff up, man.
1: Yep.
0: I'm not trying to say that they're close because they've played so well. I'm saying it's remarkable that they've still been in these games despite how not well and consistently they've been playing in these games, which kind of tells you a little something, too.
1: It does. Also, Devon Rice, Give me 15 carries. Well, at least 15 carries. Can we get 15 carries out of the running back? That's what I want to see. What do you want
0: to
1: see?
0: I would love to see that, yeah. As a matter of fact. And not completely depart from that like we saw the Dallas Cowboys do, as usual last night. All right, real quick, this texter. To the football team tomorrow, hit hard, hit fast, hit often. Imua. This texter. Yeah. I have ties to Boston. I only root for a Boston team if they pass my strict standards for style and chutzpah. I like it. This texter says, I was a Rams fan as a child. In 1986, the Vikings drafted Al Nonga from UH. Been a Vikings fan since. For all the good and the bad, my one and only son is a Packer fan. No!
1: Oh, man.
0: No!
1: That hurts.
0: Oh, man, what could have been. All right, we're going to go ahead and take a commercial break. Our six-pack of picks with Tanner Hayworth when we come back.
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3: One new accident. It's out on the east side on Kalani on Oli Highway, townbound at Kulio O. Traffic's already backed up to Keaholi Street in Hawaii Kai. Watch for emergency vehicles heading into that area. After the accident, Kalani on Oli Highway moving fine up to the freeway, and no slow traffic so far on the H1 to downtown. Windward traffic looks good, and from the west side, it's clear on the freeways all the way to downtown.
4: Weather, weather, weather. Aloha, Hawaii. It's Michael Jay from beautiful Big White Ski Resort here in Kelowna, Supernatural, British Columbia. 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Storm after storm, dumping that beautiful Canadian virgin white snow. 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We'll see you on the snow.
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6: I am reincarnated. 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Life goes on, honey.

0: Welcome back. Let's talk sports. Kanoa Leahy, Billy Hall, ESPN, Honolulu. All right, it's Friday. It's a Friday kind of show. We've been all over the place. We have had gasoline poured on our show topics-wise. We have had the big culmination of the Big White Ski Resort Grand Prize Contest giveaway. Congratulations to Caesar. Hope you enjoy some Caesars up there north of the border. But it is that time here on our penultimate segment on a Friday. It is the usual time for our Billy Hull's six-pack of picks, and for a little more assistance, we call upon our good buddy, who is in a particularly good mood after the result of Thursday night football. We welcome Tanner Hayworth to the show. What's up, Tanner?
1: Fire them cannons, boys.
0: Yeah.
2: Todd Bowles, did he save his job?
1: No. What's it called? I can't wait for him to be gone by the end of the season.
0: Oh, no, sorry. Contract extension. Him, contract extension coming there. Congrats, buddy.
2: Are you talking about him or Baker Mayfield?
1: maybe Todd Bowles' son, who's a defensive assistant there. Who knows?
0: Your thoughts on Jalen Daniels?
1: Jalen Daniels made me feel how Todd Bowles looked at the end of the game last night. Him at the end of the game, I guess he caught like a helmet to the stomach or something like that. And he was, like, kneeling out of nowhere. Like, everyone was like, is Todd Bowles okay?
2: Oh, no.
1: It's just like, no, he just got a helmet to the stomach. But that's how I felt watching Jalen Daniels play yesterday. Who needs Jaden Daniels?
0: Yeah.
1: I want JD10 all day.
2: Yeah. All right, we don't got a lot of time. Let's get to it. Chris, hit the music.
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0: All right, fat guy picks. Let's go.
2: All right, last week, we got to point out, Kanoa and I picked all the same games together. We went 3-2-1. Tanner went 1-4-1. Kanoa, 13-8-3 this year. A lot of people would take that. I'm 11-10-3, over 500. Nothing wrong with that. And then we got Tanner, 7-14-3. If he doesn't step it up this week, dare I say, we might have to find a new picker to ask next week.
0: Oh, whoa.
2: Tanner, your job.
0: He's about to knock you off,
1: hey,
0: Tanner.
1: Hey. I did not go over like a couple of guys last year, okay?
2: Yeah, that's last year. This is this year. All right, let's go. Game number one, Raiders at the Patriots. The Patriots at home are a 3.5-point favorite. Raiders got off to that great start. I think every expectation they've exceeded so far. But I think we're starting to see things kind of come back to form a little bit. I think the Raiders are coming back down to earth. I think the Patriots are starting to find something. Very impressive win for them over the Bills. I heard a crazy stat. Drake May, when he's a field goal or more favorite, is 14-0 against the spread so far. Patriots -3.5. I hate to say it. I think the Patriots have found something. Give me New England at home.
0: Yeah, I'm kind of feeling the same way. It feels like the first few weeks of the NFL season were kind of like when you pour a carbonated beverage into a glass a little too fast, and it's like you have all of that carbonation, right, all of that head, as they talk about, if it's like a beer or something like that. It's now settling down, and I feel like we're going to start to see a little bit more normal stuff from the teams that we were expecting certain things from, and I do think that the Patriots are going to start raising the level, and I think the Raiders are going to start coming back to earth a little bit. So I like the Patriots here in this matchup to cover that. What do you have, Tanner?
1: I like a lot of the pieces on the Raiders. A lot of people are asking the last couple of weeks, maybe Drake may not. I think this week Drake may give me the Patriots.
0: Yeah, I don't think Efton Chisholm is making I think he is now part of that offense. I think he is now a part of that rotation. I think he's going to be in the mix.
2: By the way,
1: guy receivers from Eastern Washington.
0: Yeah.
2: By the way, every time I have the chance, if I'm going to drink a soda, I'll pour it in a glass. I like flattening it out a little bit. I think it tastes better.
0: With ice?
2: No ice.
0: Oh,
2: yeah,
0: soda. Know. Neat. Got it. Mm. All right.
2: I like my soda like I like my whiskey. Game number two, Broncos at the Chargers. Denver's a 3.5-point favorite on the road. Let me just say something about the Chargers. All week I've heard, I think they kind of found something. You saw the end of that Seahawks game. I think they kind of found something. Man, the Seahawks were playing prevent defense. They didn't want anyone else getting hurt. They didn't really care. They had the win in hand. I really don't think the Chargers found anything. I'm still picking against them because they stink. Broncos -3.5 on the road. Sean Payton.
0: Taking over.
2: Yeah, give me Denver -3.5.
0: Sean Payton, I mean, you cannot argue. He is one of the more established and better play callers that we have seen in modern football. I think it was only a matter of time. You could just see him stewing on the sideline when the offense was going through its struggles through the first few weeks. He is taking over. I think that's going to be a game changer for the Broncos offensively. I like the Denver Broncos here as well. Sorry to pick the same one.
1: Let's ride. Give me the Broncos.
0: There you go.
2: All right.
0: Look at us.
2: Game number three. We're already in the afternoon slate. 49ers at the Seahawks.
0: Woo-hoo!
2: Now, this is a little interesting because, like I mentioned earlier in the show, last night the line moved. The Seahawks were a 3.5-point favorite. And so when I did the picks, that's what gets locked in. It's down to 3 now. But Niners +3.5. They're 4-0 to start the season. They're looking good. The Seahawks have dominated them recently, but Fred Warner wasn't playing in those games. Dre Greenlaw wasn't playing in those games. A couple other guys on defense for the Niners. They were so depleted when they played Seattle last year. And I think because this line is 3.5, because I think the Niners are motivated for this game, seeing the Seahawks win the Lombardi Trophy on their field. And I just don't think Seattle's really found its rhythm yet. Too many penalties. Sam Darnold's back, but he missed a couple of games. Still a little rusty. I'm taking the hook. I like the Niners +3.5 here. The Seahawks win by 3, and I still win. So I'm taking the Niners +3.5.
0: Ooh, this is a tough one for me. I do think it's going to be a close game. I do think Brock Purdy tends to see ghosts a little bit more against this defense. But you mentioned the Leonard Williams not practicing yesterday. Yeah. I think they were expecting him to, and then that got downgraded. And so that's a concern, and I think he is such a major anchor for that defense. So I guess we have to assume that there's a chance he doesn't play, and I think by virtue of that really is the only reason why I think I'm going to go with San Francisco, not necessarily even to win this game, but I think it's going to be that tight of a game. So I go with the 49ers here. Tanner?
1: Bang, bang, Niners gang. I think Brock Purdy's looking like one of the best quarterbacks in the NFL right now. He may see ghosts, but I think they're looking pretty good right now. So give me the 49ers.
0: You think he gets sacked for the first time this season?
2: I think he gets sacked twice.
1: Let's give him one sack, but it won't really lead to much.
2: There you go. All wow, right. So we're all agree again.
0: This is really great.
2: All right, game number four.
1: I'm overcorrecting.
2: Lions at the Cardinals. The Cardinals at home are a 5.5-point underdog. I watched the Lions play last week. I watched that defense. 5.5 points on the road. Look, Arizona's got some playmakers. I don't know. Their running back's banged up, but they still got Trey McBride. Brissett can do some things at home. They can block a little bit. And the Lions' defense is so bad. I got to trust them to win by a touchdown on the road. I'm taking the points here. Give me Arizona +5.5.
0: I totally see that, dude. It's like, it looks like Harrison's starting to possibly maybe turn a corner a little bit here. Made a couple of good catches last week. I just don't trust the Lions defense. But I do think that they're due. You have the offensive coordinator the Lions have who was previously with Arizona. So it's a little bit of a, prove it type of game. I think there's going to be a little bit more motivation behind some of the play calling. I'm going to go with the Lions to cover here. I'm going to go with Detroit, but I do so somewhat hesitantly.
1: I'm loving the Cardinals. Give me the Cards.
2: There we go.
0: Yeah, I can totally see that.
2: All right, two more. Ravens, this is your Sunday night game. Ravens at the Falcons. This line has moved like 10 points from 3 weeks ago when the Falcons looked terrible, but then Michael Penix comes back. Then now the Falcons are a 3-point favorite at home. Lamar Jackson, I'm not sure if he's playing in this game, but here's the other thing. The Ravens can't really stop the run, and Atlanta runs the ball unbelievably now that Penix is back. I think it's a bad matchup for Baltimore. I think Atlanta has found itself. I know it's a step up in competition for Atlanta from its previous two games, but the Falcons will look really good. They can run the ball, and if you can't stop the run, you are going to lose to this team. I'm taking Falcons -3 at home. I'm just a believer right now. I think they got the best running back in the league. I think Penix has been good. I love Atlanta.
0: Yeah, I mentioned, even when they weren't winning games the first couple of weeks, they were still flying around hitting people. They're still a really physical team. And, you know, Baltimore has also tried to attach its reputation to the idea of playing physical brands of football. I definitely like the Atlanta Falcons until it is proven that the return of Michael Penix Jr. and just what it does to the playbook, balancing things on offense, and maybe giving this defense a little added boost because they're flying around even more so here in the last couple of weeks. I'm going to ride the Falcons here and until it is proven otherwise. So, yeah, I like them here.
1: Hey, I doubted the Dirty Birds last week. Dare I say it, they probably have an MVP candidate in their backfield. So give me Bijan Robinson and the and the Atlanta Falcons. I can't even say it clearly. It hurts me so much.
2: All right, and we close this thing out Monday night. Bills and Rams, Josh Allen.
0: Ooh, this is a ball game.
2: The Rams are favored by 3.5 at home. I think we saw with what the Patriots did last week that Buffalo's got some problems, especially on defense. Yep. They put it all on Josh Allen. This is the Rams, dog. This is the NFC West. This is one of the best teams in football. Puka's getting healthy. They're getting healthy on offense. I absolutely love the Rams at home here, -3.5.
0: The foam, as mentioned, is settling here in this beverage that yes. For some of us would have ice, for Billy would not have ice. And I think we're going to start seeing the Rams flexing a little bit more. This is about the time where they will start to show a little bit more of their form. Even though they are not fully healthy on defense, I like the Rams just to overpower offensively the Buffalo Bills.
1: Every single year this happens. Every single September, everyone touts Josh Allen as the greatest thing to ever play football.
0: You're right.
1: And what happens? Like you said, the foam settles. I love the Rams here. And it's definitely not just because I have Matthew Stafford as my quarterback in fantasy football.
0: I happen to also.
1: The Rams here.
2: I love the Rams here so much.
1: I think they should wear those all yellow jerseys more.
2: I love the Rams here so much.
1: They look really bad, but I love them.
2: I want to propose that we put the fine tally on this Rams game. Anybody know anybody? That's how confident I feel about this Rams
0: oh,
2: game.
0: Oh, really?
2: Yes.
0: Oh, nice.
2: I think we're going to see. Hey, here's what we're going to be talking about on Tuesday. Remember preseason? Everyone loved the Rams, and the people were like, oh, look, they lost to the Niners. It's going to be nothing but the Rams are back next week. That's all we're going
0: to
2: talk
0: about.
2: Well,
0: it's just funny, right? The first 4 weeks kind of introduce you to these potential different narratives, and it's like, oh, so the Buffalo Bills, they're kind of the same thing, right? They're kind of the same thing as they've been. The Cowboys, they're the same thing.
2: They're the same thing that they've been.
0: And I just think, like, we're going to start to discover that here a little bit more moving forward.
2: Oh, the Patriots are suddenly going to beat a bunch of mediocre teams. They're okay.
0: 49ers, Seahawks, though. That one still has some room for development there as to exactly what those teams are.
2: We all picked the Niners. Very interesting.
0: I know. Very, very interesting. Tanner.
2: Tanner, how you doing? We miss you, man.
1: Thank you. Well, I miss you guys, too.
0: Awesome.
1: A lot less tired. So I don't know how much I miss waking up at 3:30 in the morning, but, you know, miss you guys always. And, you know, I miss tweeting.
0: Yeah.
1: I'm not going to be tweeting for another week.
0: Okay, yeah, we didn't talk about this.
1: Over
0: so Tanner, for those who don't know, Tanner declared that he will not tweet again until Hawaii football wins again. And, yeah, man, it could be a minute.
1: I'm banking on that San Jose win, man, okay?
2: Here is the exact tweet. This is a terrible idea, but I'm confident that Hawaii football is not as bad as everyone says they are. I will not post again here until they win another game. Tanner, we miss you, buddy.
0: You know, it was looking good early in that second half, I will tell you.
2: Also, yeah, Tanner, did you retweet a tweet? Really you can't, I don't, th- I think all, I think posting
1: I don't
2: includes.
1: Think I retweeted a tweet, have I?
2: I think you did.
1: I've been,
2: I think
1: dang.
2: It's,
0: did
2: I
0: you
2: think
0: already
2: it's,
0: break your own rules?
2: It's a Hawaii soccer, you, yeah. It was a Kanoa called highlight, so maybe
0: oh,
2: that's
0: Oh, it's
2: okay.
0: fine.
2: Yeah.
0: We will let it ride. We will let that one go.
1: That's my bad. That's
0: work
1: my,
0: stuff.
1: Habit. That's habit of being like a UH affiliate, okay? I'm sorry.
0: Yeah, that's work stuff. Yeah. That's more H&M, really.
1: Support Hawaii's team, okay?
2: There you go. All right, buddy.
0: All right, sounds good. Tanner, have a good one.
1: Awesome. See you guys. And I guess you're U1K5 soon.
0: All right, yep. Go. See you soon.
2: See you.
0: All right, Tanner Hayward. That was very heartfelt when you were like, miss you. And he's like, yeah, miss you too, I guess. We'll take a break. Best and worst when we come back.
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0: Hey, what's up, everybody? Welcome back. 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So it has been a tradition now, a decade long here, where you get a chance to meet this team. And there are going to be a lot of new faces, 13 new players on this Hawaii roster. So definitely, if you are interested in getting down there, still some room available from what I understand, HawaiiBasketballTipOff.com. All right, it is time for us to get to our best and our worst. Let's go.
1: Best. And worse.
0: All right, Billy, I know you're super prepared and you've had this now on tap here for the entirety of the show. So which one do you want to start with?
2: I want to start with my worst.
0: Okay.
2: Richard Sherman. I don't know if you saw him on Thursday Night Football.
0: He does Seattle Seahawks.
2: He does the prime broadcast. So the Cowboys just traded for Joey Porter Jr. Joey Porter Jr. is ruled out with an illness. And then Richard Sherman, I understand that the journalism, the lines of journalism are blurred these days. But when you're on the broadcast, doing the game of the team playing, and you go out there and you just start spouting like, oh, I don't think he's really sick. I think something else is going on. Without a shred of proof, just going out there lambasting him for not being sick when you offer no proof or anything that he isn't sick. You have to bring something to the table that's concrete, that's evidence. You have to have some form of journalistic integrity when you're on the broadcast doing the game. And for him to just go on this rambling kind of weird tangent that he did about how Joey Porter really isn't sick and I don't think he's sick and blah, blah, blah. It just came off really, really bad. I don't like seeing that on my broadcast, especially when you're the Thursday night prime broadcast and you're this only game in town. And so everyone's tuning in to watch that one game. So that's the one time you kind of watch the pre and post game a little more like I do. I just thought Richard Sherman was completely out of line.
0: Yeah, that is kind of a weird thing. I mean, it's not new that he would be so presumptuous as to feel like he would be able to determine something like that, but that seemed to be in really poor taste.
2: And maybe he wasn't sick, but like, yeah, you have to come with some kind of evidence or something.
0: Yeah.
2: Instead of just like rambling on about something.
0: That feels pretty reckless.
2: Yeah.
0: This is interesting because mine is in the same ballpark potentially, but Stephen A. Smith, he had to issue an apology the other day for comments he made on Lane Johnson and his retirement. This very abrupt and immediate retirement from the Philadelphia Eagles, one of the greats at his position on the offensive line of really all time. But Lane Johnson cited challenges and battles with his mental health as to what was behind his retirement. Stephen A. went on the air on First Take and basically said that Lane Johnson wouldn't have made the same decision if the Eagles were off to a better start. They're 2-2. And then he doubled down on it because he was getting some backlash on that initial comment. Doubled down on it on his show and basically compared it to his experience when his mother died and was saying, you know, I know a little thing about mental health. So he was comparing or trying to draw a parallel between mental health and grief, which are two very different things that can intersect to some degree in certain instances, but still very different things. And so finally, after all of that, he doubles down, he does all this stuff, he finally goes back on the air and apologizes and says that he was taken out of context. And it is just the vintage Stephen A. move. How many times has he done this where he has said something off the cuff, he has gone too far, he has issued a retraction, and it's just, man, over and over with this guy.
2: Over and over and over and over. It's so just tiresome.
0: Yeah.
2: So dumb.
0: It really is. All right, what's your best?
2: All right, good friend of the show, Kai Kamaka III's back in the cage tomorrow fighting Andre Feely, guy who Max Holloway fought a long time ago. A couple of veterans are fighting, so he's on the UFC Fight Night card. You can check that out on Paramount Plus.
0: All right, my best is Dennis Agena celebrating 60 years of Kalakaua Clinic. It used to be known as the Agena Clinic. He is now 78-year-old basketball coach who I believe is now still coaching at Farrington High School, and that's where they have these Kalakaua Clinics. And, man, you talk about some of the greats that have gone through. Nani Cockett, Melanie Zuma. We have Kirk Uwegio, Derek Lowe. I mean, some of the absolute best that have played basketball out of Hawaii that went to Kalakaua Clinic. So more power to you, Dennis Agena.
2: Yeah.
0: See you Monday.
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4: 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Today's guests, NFL Network analyst Daniel Jeremiah, WWE superstar Seth Rollins, two-time Academy Award winner Michael Douglas, and now it's Rich Eisen.
3: Hey, everybody. Welcome to this edition of the Rich Eisen Show. What a Friday we've got in store. Daniel Jeremiah will be first up to talk about everything going on in the National Football League. And this just in, there's a lot that is going on. Seth Rollins is going to stop by, and the Bears fan of note is going to be here. And what a day. Mike Ditka just passed away. It was announced within the last half hour. And So obviously we'll talk about the passing of the Super Bowl winning coach of the Chicago Bears, the first tight end in the history of the National Football League to be enshrined in the Pro Football Hall of Fame. As a guy that clearly represents Chicago football in so many different ways. So Seth Rollins will be here in hour number two, and then in hour number three in person, the author, if you will, of One Hell of a Ride, Michael Douglas, who was here on this show a few years ago. He's coming back. We're going to have an epic celebrity true or false with him. Or in the case of the fact that all these stories are in the book, it'll be the first time we ever play celebrity. Is this really true? That'll be later on in this program.
9: Nah, for real?
3: 8-4, yeah. Yeah, right. or
10: well.
3: 844-204-RICH is the number to dial on the WeatherTech fan line. Good to see you over there, Christopher Brockman.
10: Hey,
3: how are you?
10: What's up, man? I'm great.
3: Jason Feller.
11: Hey, what's
3: a
11: up?
3: A real actual Dodger fan sitting in that seat. Go for
11: it. Oh, is he at it again?
10: Oh, my gosh.
3: And TJ Jefferson, candles lit.
10: You need a hug, bro?
3: And so will this first segment.
5: How about them Cowboys?
10: Oh, man.
3: So this show, as you know, I like to do this. This show begins on the date of October 6th, 2019.
10: Oh,
12: not so long ago.
3: It is interesting.
10: Our 5 year.
3: I was in London, England, with Mooch and Kurt, Michael Irvin, Suze was there. We were all having dinner. Brenda Warner was there. Gail Mariucci was there, all around this table in an awesome Italian restaurant. Yeah.
12: Sounds
3: friends there, time. Yeah. Susie's best friend, Deb, was there.
10: What up, Deb?
3: Yeah.
10: That sounds so fun.
3: Yeah. Her husband, Tom, who's better at me than everything, was there. But it was fine.
10: Uh-oh.
3: It was cool because we were watching the Jets play the Cowboys.
10: Oh.
3: On Irv's had an iPad sitting right there on the table.
10: Oh, yeah.
3: And I was ahead of him, watching the game on dots with the ESPN app.
10: Gamecast.
3: And I knew he was a couple plays behind on his feed. I knew that Sam Darnold had just hit Robbie Chosen, as he would eventually be known. Yeah. Robbie Anderson at the time. 92-yard touchdown pass. Boom. And at that point in time, I was just watching Irv getting ready to watch it. And Irv watched it.
10: Uh-huh.
3: He saw it, and he folded up his iPad and left the restaurant.
10: He gone.
3: Out the gate, just like Robbie Anderson. Gone.
6: Maybe some little
7: two
6: for the effort.
7: This day, he has still not paid his part of the bill. Irv. Why do I bring it up?
6: Yeah, why?
7: It's the last time the Dallas Cowboys had lost to a team that entered the game 0-4.
0: Oof.
7: But that was in New Jersey. We take the Rich Eisen Show Sports DeLorean to October of 1975. October 19th, to be exact.
6: Going way back.
7: When in the old Texas Stadium, Bart Starr brought his 0-4 Green Bay Packers into that house. And on that day, John Hadle threw a touchdown pass in the fourth quarter. And that was the last time the Dallas Cowboys lost at home to a team that had entered 0-4 or worse that day in 1975. And then came last night.
6: Well, that was a long time ago.
7: When Jalen Daniels, former Rich Eisen Show glue guy from Kansas.
0: That's how long he was in college.
7: 6 years he was in college. Undrafted free agent, became the first undrafted rookie starting quarterback to win a game for a team that entered the game winless in the Super Bowl era.
9: I'm out.
7: There you go. I have been caping for the Dallas Cowboys since the spring.
6: More than me.
7: I've been talking about how this offense could be pretty damn good. I've been talking about how this defense has got the players. They've added them. Rashawn Gary sat in this chair.
6: He did.
7: And I saw Rashawn Gary next to Quinnen Williams, or in between the two of them is Kenny Clark. And they drafted my kid, Jayshon Barm, and Caleb Downs, and yada, and yada, and yada. And even after they lost on opening night, I'm like, let's see what's going on. And even after what happened at the end of Rio, I'm like, let's see what's going on. But I have, again, two new words in my regards to what I'm feeling about the Dallas Cowboys this year.
9: I'm out.
13: Now I got to turn my back.
7: I don't know.
0: Yep.
6: I tried to.
7: I listen.
6: You to let, you know.
7: Bucky Irving had not had a 100-yard game since his rookie season.
6: Bucky Sanders, you mean?
7: 165 yards of 241 on the ground last night. And the ones that really, I mean, at the end of the game, even after it looked like God, he was going to bail him out with CeeDee Lamb having a quad injury. After Todd Bowles turned down the opportunity for a bunny field goal to go up three scores and instead tried to just put it in the end zone and thinking they have to go 99 and a half yards if I don't get it. Even with that aggressive move that did not go down, the Cowboys started coming back. And you're thinking to yourself, if you go for this, Todd, you're opening up the door. And sure enough, the Cowboys burst the door down and got the ball back and were going down the field to win the football game. Or at least tie it, pardon me, because they went for two. We'll talk about that later. I don't get this analytic stuff ever. All right?
6: What are you telling?
7: And so trying to tie it in a typical Dallas Cowboy at home in a game that they should win foot shoot. Ball pops up in the air because it's a little bit off on Ferguson. Interception. Even with all that, they had three timeouts left to potentially get the ball back in decent position to go for a couple plays in the end zone. We've seen crazier things happen this year. Look at my alma mater against Western Michigan. Crazier things have happened. Even with all that, Bucky Irving busts one damn near for the whole damn field. When you think, okay, we're selling out to stop the run, they couldn't even stop it then. It's nuts how talented they are and how poor the execution and results are. It's nuts. So, yeah. Offensively, Todd Bowles was blitzing, and it's like, how do you not have a pressure plan to be successful against the most blitz-happy guy in the National Football League? First half, you're like, throw it out. Let's see what they can do in the second half. and they made mistakes. And Jalen Daniels and this offense could not be stopped. And then the Cowboys put their foot in the ground and make the one last mistake. And then defensively just crumble again. That is not a recipe for winning a division, let alone snapping the 30-year drought of not making the NFC Championship game. Because if you can't beat an 0-4 team, or you just like, listen, it's just the annual clunker. You could even say that. But to, again, Jerry Jones's credit, he'll still meet with the media afterwards, and he had this to say.
13: Extraordinarily disappointed. You really do need to get it done when it's there to take. And basically, were very physical. I thought both their fronts. Was really surprised at how well they ran the ball, how they ran it between the tackles. That was surprising. And we thought if they were going to run it, they'd do it outside. And thought we'd put it on the quarterback's shoulders. Their staff, their quarterback, all their players got a great victory here tonight. And it was a tough loss for us.
7: Well, there are some categories in which the Cowboys now rank last defensively, which is saying a lot because the Lions have had that thing pretty much locked up over the first 4 weeks of the season. Because defensively, it just doesn't get better. It doesn't seem to get better. It got worse last night. In a short week where the other team's starting an undrafted rookie free agent, you should be pouncing all over them. And instead, defensively, they just were ran all over. Literally.
0: Mm-hmm.
7: And so now it's a legitimate question, and it was asked by my colleague Jane Slater. Hit it.
14: Jerry, 5 games of the season, and I know this might sound a little premature, but we've already seen teams make changes to their play caller on offense and defense. Is that a premature question for you or even an option at this point? Because I know you said you're all in.
13: Yeah, I don't want to be cute. Premature.
15: Do you still have confidence that Christian Parker can get this defense turned around?
13: I do. Yes, I do. He's sitting there with taking it on the shoulders, which goes with the territory.

0: bothers me the most tonight is how they ran between the tackles, so to speak, and were able to have that running game up in there with where we have a lot of strength. And so that's something that we've got to really look at and will.
1: Yeah, the guy who's going to look at it is going to be Brian Schottenheimer, and he was asked after the game point blank about Christian Parker. Because, again, I am not an ageist. I'm somebody who got my gig at SportsCenter at age 26. So the fact that he's 34 and the youngest defensive coordinator in the history of the Dallas Cowboys does not mean anything to me. Take a look at how young Sean McVay was when he got the gig in the Rams, and he is still at it. Okay? Youth is not a problem. Youth can actually be helpful. But results right now, everything about Christian Parker, he's never done it before. He was coming from the Eagles. Is he a Manchurian candidate from the Eagles? Is that what they did? They got him up and running so the Cowboys could take him? Fair or not, the results are dreadful, and the head coach is now being asked about Parker.
2: Considering all the changes you've made to this defensive unit, you think you're back to square one with it?
3: I don't think so. I want to watch the tape first before I say that. You know, you certainly can't give up, you know, 242 rushing yards. That's not, you know, good enough for sure. No, to say we're back to square one, no.
2: Will this weekend allow you to maybe say I need to make some changes with my staff or anyway, considering where you are?
3: Yeah, I'm going to look at everything. You know, I'll spend, you know, countless hours trying to figure it out and getting a chance to step back, look at these five games, and see where we need to improve.
1: And, you know, again, I listen to those who come on the show or who I work with at NFL Network. Gerald McCoy knows a thing or two about playing defensive line. He basically says these guys being up front are being asked to do things in this scheme that's not their area of comfort or expertise. It's now 5 weeks going on. If that's still going on right now, how the hell does that happen? I mean, it's just straight up. Straight up. They have the offense to win it all, TJ. They have the offense to win it all. Even on nights like last night where it's not working, they're still putting up points at the end of the game, and they got a quarterback who can do it, and if their receivers stay healthy, they got receivers who can do it. They got a running back who can do it. They have a line that can do it. But last night, they didn't seem to have a pressure plan, which Kurt Warner always tells us on this program. Have a pressure plan. And then sometimes the pressure plan was working, like Ferguson was wide open at one point in the third quarter, and Dak didn't hit him. On off nights for Dak, on off nights for this offensive line, the defense has got to pick him up, and they didn't. They let him down. Straight up. Dak had this to say afterwards.
4: But we're definitely supposed to win this game. This is a game, you know, that was a game we're supposed to have on paper or whichever way you want to look at it. And I think Shotty said it best in the locker room. In this league, you've got to win the games you're supposed to win. And when a winless team comes into your home stadium on a Thursday night primetime game, yeah, we're supposed to win that. And so it sucks and right up there close to embarrassing, but I don't know if I would say that.
1: Well, you know who would say that? This was something. Because this made the rounds afterwards just to kind of talk about where do we go from here. With Dallas, it's figuring out on defense what is up. And if the scheme needs to change, you change it. If the coordinator needs to be changed, you change him too. Because you added Joey Porter Jr., who was sick and he wasn't even in the game, and it doesn't matter. He wouldn't have been stopping a run either.
5: That was kind of what I was saying when we got Porter. It's great to have him. That's not addressing the biggest need on this team. I know you say guys' names. Names are great, but they're not doing the job. Well, that's why I said we should have been all in on Max Crosby in this offseason, because he's a guy who can affect change, and we don't have that person.
1: Well, the Ravens did the Raiders the best, you know, they're a big favor by canceling that trade, and Crosby's not going anywhere. I don't think he ever was going anywhere about that. And I don't know who it was. Was it Marcus Spears who came on here and basically said, you know, Porter, if he can shut people down, that means there's fewer people that you need on the back end. You could put some people, you know, in the box to try and stop the run, what have you. But you got to figure that part out. And then, you know, look in the mirror. And part of that might be born out of this exchange. It wasn't really an exchange. It was a look exchange to somebody who was working in the stadium's bathroom.

0: owls, if you will. Somebody, as you know, everybody's always shooting star players coming off the field with their phone and popping it on socials. And I'm always wondering, like, what does that mean? What are you going to capture? Somebody who's bummed coming off the field? We see that all the time. Until you hear somebody say the word embarrassing to Dak.
1: Once I looked off, huh?
2: I didn't see the second part of it.
3: I heard it was a cart driver.
0: Well, apparently it is a third-party contracted worker. And whoever that person is, I'm sure there was a mole hunt that went on similar to the end of No Way Out. It's an 80s movie. Look it up. Regardless, message sent and received. Dak was asked about it after.
4: You taking it disrespectful? Was it, or do you agree it was embarrassing? Or
5: you know, when he said it, I just happened to look at him. And at that point, you know, he looked away, didn't look. And then when I turned my head back, he said something else. And so that's the part that, you know, just as a man or as just a person of, you feel free to speak your mind. Just speak it. Don't cower it away from the reaction that you're going to get. And so, yeah, I mean, if you're saying it's embarrassing, say it's embarrassing. If you're saying it to me, then say it to me. Don't, you know what I mean? Go back on it. So that's all that was. And hate it that it's even being talked about, to be honest with you.
0: Yeah, because it is disrespectful. It's just like somebody's a third-party contracted worker, you know. If the person does drive the cart, should Dak stand there and say, that's an embarrassing parking job right there? You know what I mean? But he's giving voice to what everybody's two eyes, non-lion eyes, saw. That was an embarrassing loss. I just told you how there's never been an undrafted free agent rookie who's been winless going into somebody's building and winning in the Super Bowl era. It's first time it's ever happened, no matter how talented Jalen Daniels is. It shouldn't happen. And so Schottenheimer was asked about this moment.
6: Motivating. We believe in what we're doing. We believe that we have good players, good coaches, and we believe the solution is in this room, and we're going to get back to work.
1: Why would you take that as a disrespect when someone that works for you says this was embarrassing?
6: I didn't say I didn't take it as disrespect. Yeah,
1: you, I didn't know.
6: You said that. I didn't say that. I said it's motivating. What's disrespect? People are allowed to say what they want to say.
0: Free country, I think.
2: It is embarrassing. It's embarrassing to lose that game yesterday. You know, we beat a team with no wins, and it's just like, all right, well, they didn't have any wins. Then we lose to a team with no wins, and we suck, which, yeah. I mean, you're right. There's nothing more to be said. That's embarrassment. You got the greatest offense there is, and you only put up 16 points when you should have had 17, by the way. Like you said, the going for the two thing is just mind-blowing. But, yeah.
0: 2-3 at the end of the day. And just real quick, how big is Giants Washington going to be now?
7: Oh, huge.
3: Massive.
0: And the Cowboys next up at Green Bay.
2: That never goes.
0: Sunday night at Philadelphia Monday night. So we're going to see two more Cowboys standalone games and a lot of cutaway shots to Jerry Jones if it doesn't go well. And then after that, a so-called softening of the schedule, but how many times have they lost to Arizona at home, including last year?
2: I mean, we could be 0-2.
0: Never know, man.
2: These next two games.
0: Never know, but they've gone back and forth. They've traded wins and losses and wins, and they're 2-3. Last night, it was embarrassing. Let's take a break. Daniel Jeremiah next. What's he seeing on film and tape with this Dallas defense? And so much more coming up.
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0: audience has returned. Daniel Jeremiah is here. What's wrong with the Cowboys, Daniel?
1: Well, I got a full notebook of watching that
0: sheet
1: from them. I actually just ripped a video on it because I was like, all right, I got to, what does this look like? What's the issues here? And there's a host of them, but the big ones to me, I started first of all, you know, if you went out to training camp, Rich, and you listen to what coaches say, just any training camp, and it could be college or the NFL.
0: Yes.
1: You're going to hear a lot of these phrases, right? You're, block destruction, right? We got to destroy blocks, attack blocks. Don't sit and accept blocks. Don't Olay blocks and play over the top of blocks. We're going to attack and destruct blocks. That is not happening with the Dallas Cowboys. It is very finesse. They are accepting. They are stuck. They're not getting off blocks. So there's a lack of aggressiveness there. You might go to training camp and hear, hey, hats to the ball. We want 11 hats to the ball. We're running the ball with maniacal effort. Don't see that with them. Hey, we got to win our one-on-ones. We're going to get some one-on-one opportunities and pass rush. Not a whole lot going on there. You could hear stay off the ground. Like, hey, we got to stay off the ground, guys. Be an athlete. Stay off the ground. Well, you're seeing explosive pass plays because you can't even keep your feet. And that shows up in the tackling department as well. And then lastly, you hear them screaming finish. Like, we got to finish. They don't finish. If they're rushing, a lot of sacks in this league, if you watched all the sack reels every year, as I do, you'll see a ton of sacks come after your initial rush is stalled and stopped, and then it's an effort to escape, it's an effort to finish, and then you get some cleanup sacks. They rush down the middle, and they can't get off of a block, and they just kind of quit, just stall and quit. Like, it's bizarre to watch, man.
0: So, you know, the next question is, how do you fix it? Because the eye in the sky doesn't lie, and it won't lie to Brian Schottenheimer for sure. And he's the one who said after the game, the typical, I need to watch the film.
1: Yeah.
0: Is it a scheme thing? Because if it is, some of these things that you're saying sounds like guys not playing free. They're thinking. They're not playing naturally, Daniel. Because, I mean, you can't say Rashawn Gary doesn't have a fire, right? Clark. Quinn and Williams, I know he's just been paid, but
1: yeah.
0: What's the fix?
1: I think some of those guys fit in one category and some of them fit in the other, you know, just in this game specifically. Kenny Clark actually did some good things in this game. He showed, you know, some penetration, some quickness, some explosiveness, some effort. I thought he flashed that way. I thought the rookie Malachi Lawrence, you know, played a little more violent than the rest of those guys and did a good job. Caleb Downs was a little bit of a roller coaster, you know, like there's some rookie stuff in there, but he still played physical and played hard. Quinnen Williams has got to play better, Rich. I mean, you've seen him at his best. And that's not the way he's playing right now. He's one of the guys, when he gets stuck, the play's over. He's got to be much better. Rashawn Gary coming off the edge has just not been impactful at all. You know, he's a little bit tight. He's not a real loose athlete. And then he's been getting stuck way too much. And then Deron Bland on the back end has just not been good and can't keep his feet and has had a lot of issues. So I think there's some guys that you feel hopeful about. Other guys have to play a lot better. I can't say that they're thinking. I don't think anything they're doing is very complicated. A lot of that game, they're just lining up and rushing four. You know, I don't really see it as being paralyzed by, you know, something they're being asked to think and on the move and do. I just don't think individually they're playing all that great.
0: So it's a roster and the players. It's not the coordinator.
1: Well, and those guys I mentioned have Quinnen Williams is better than that. He should be more impactful than that. He's got to play better. So, I mean, you can change out the corners. And I will say in the scheme side of things, there's no layups, you know. There's a snap where they decide to bring six, and the Buccaneers, a team who'd given up 16 sacks, most in the league coming into this game, they picked it up with six. It was all day back there to throw. So it's not like they're scheming up, you know, free runners and getting some layups in there. So that's where I think you could get some criticism on the scheme side of things. But to me, more so than anything else, just watching it, those individual players have got to play better and be more impactful.
0: Daniel Jeremiah here on the Rich Eisen Show. We finally got the answer to one of the burning questions of the offseason. How long will Sean Payton be able to sit there as just an HC and an observer and not call the plays? We now have the answer. It's four. I mean, yesterday the report is that he was going to have a more involved role in calling the plays, and then he steps to the podium going, I'm calling the plays. No. You're going to see that manifest the first time with your own two eyes because the Broncos are playing the Chargers. You call the games locally on the radio here. What do you think is going to look like, Daniel?
1: Well, I mean, to me, that's, it's almost more of a mentality thing with the quarterback and getting Bo Nix to play a little bit more free, a little more aggressive. I don't know if it was, you know, really a design issue of, man, we, you know, Sean Payton's known as kind of a mastermind of being able to scheme things open and get guys free. I think Davis Webb has done that to a decent degree. It's just getting Bo Nix to kind of get his stinger back and get him to just let it rip and play more aggressive. And maybe that's just as simple as that's the voice, you know, that you're getting in your ear throughout the week. And it's a little more, it's a little more ability to kind of land that plane, so to speak, with him of just, hey, let it go, let it rip, play aggressive. It's going to be there. Trust it. You know, I come up with the phrase a few years ago when I was watching tape, and it was, I don't remember if it was Darnold or one of these guys I was watching. I'm like, man, he just needs to trust his eyes and trust his guys. Like, just play with conviction, trust what you see and let it go. And I don't think that Bo Nix has really been playing that way. So I think it'll, hopefully the impact for the Broncos side of things is just that you see Bo Nix be a little bit more aggressive. If you turn the ball over, you turn it over, but you got to let it rip.
0: So it's not a play calling thing has been the issue?
1: No, I think they got guys open. You can watch the tape and you're like, there's guys there. He's not throwing the football. So that's, and again, that's not the play design. It's not the play call. It's not the timing. It's just, he's got to be aggressive. Like, I mean, that's the old cheer, right? Be aggressive, be aggressive, B-E-A-G-R-E-S-S-I-V-E aggressive. Yeah. That's the, that should be on his phone here. If he wants to put that on his playlist.
0: Or I guess, you know, that's the other one was come on and rotate. Our team will be really great, which is what we used to chant in volleyball and camp. And they've, hold on, wait for it. They've rotated in Houston as well. As D'Amico Ryans says, I'm calling the plays on defense. Is that the fix for the 0-4 Texans, Daniel?
1: That's the biggest surprise to me of anything that's taken place in the NFL this year.
0: Really?
1: And yeah, just their defense specifically. I think they're giving up 27 points a game. And I thought it was the best defense in the NFL with my two eyes last year. And I thought they were going to be even better this year. And you've got Will Anderson still playing at an elite, elite level. But on the back end, man, they have been getting torched. Lasseter's been targeted a bunch. Blankenship's, you know, had some blood on his hands down the field. They have not been as good in the back end. And that is interesting to me. Like after four games, I know we're at 17 game season, but it is still kind of a mile marker. Mm-hmm. So it's not surprising to me that after 4 weeks, it's like, okay, there's enough of a sample size here. This isn't good enough. What needs to change? So we've already seen that in two places. And, the good thing is, if I'm D'Amico Ryans, who's all accounts, just an unbelievable guy, unbelievable leader, but man, what a great time to make a change when the Tennessee Titans are coming in.
0: Yeah, I know. And then they go to London to take on the Jaguars, who are taking on the Eagles this weekend on our network on NFL Network, Daniel. And, so I guess to tie this all in one neat bow in a sports talk radio question, Eagles offense, Broncos offense, Dallas defense, and the Texans defense, which one do you think has the opportunity with the runway of most of the season still remaining to turn it around, Dan?
1: Yeah, look, I picked the Texans to win the dang Super Bowl. So, I mean, I can't give up hope after 4 weeks on that group. So I think there's just too much there. There's too much talent there. And, you know, D'Amico, you know, taking that over, I think they get right back on track this week and then they could go on a little bit of a run here. Jacksonville's put themselves in a great position though, the way they're playing in that division going forward. So I don't know if they're going to hunt them down. But I do think they have a chance to still be a playoff team in Houston and see what happens there. The Cowboys, I think there's, I think the Cowboys and the Broncos to me are similar in that, you know, I think there's more talent there than they're getting production out of. So, that gives me some hope there that you'll see those guys, you know, get better. Those units get better as we go along. So, and the good thing is the Cowboys have their offense, which was kind of a fluky thing with all the drop passes. I think they'll be fine, on that side of the ball. And then Denver, you know, on the defensive side of the ball, I know they're missing, a key piece there, but they feel like they're going to be able to help that offense out as well.
0: What about the Eagles?
1: Daniel. The Eagles are a tough one, man. It's not a good watch. And, you know, you've got injuries now, and then now the Lane Johnson situation, like there's not a ton of positives to take out of there right now with what they look like offensively. That might be the one that I'm least confident in of all those things that we just mentioned.
0: Okay. You know, there's so many different ways I can go about the current state of affairs in week five from week four leading into week six. But I do want to hit you on something that we've been talking about on this show for much of the week here, combining your talents of talent evaluator as well as current NFL analyst as well, Daniel, because right now, again, there's a lot of runway. Mm-hmm. But of the top five teams on the clock right now, I understand where I'm asked, what calendar, point of the calendar.
1: Oh, I watched the video, Rich.
0: Okay, cool. So, yeah. You know, just to set it up, you've got of the teams that are top five, or at least were coming into this week, three of them don't need a quarterback. You know, mm-hmm. Baker Mayfield just got signed. Justin Herbert right across the street here for the Chargers and the Texans with C.J. Stroud. You've got the Dolphins and the Tennessee Titans. The Tennessee Titans, you could make the case. They've got Cam Ward. So what happens if the top five is laden with teams that, quote-unquote, don't need quarterbacks in a quarterback-heavy draft with Jeremiah Smith sitting there? Do they take a ransom from some other team that trades up to go get the quarterback they want? Or do they stick and pick with Jeremiah Smith for the quarterback that they clearly are going to go into battle with, Daniel? I find this fascinating to me.
1: Yeah, you know what's funny is I went through and watched this because you did a great job on it. It was like a 20-minute segment and kind of went through it. I may have watched it at 2.0 speed, but it still landed.
0: That's fine.
1: It was still excellent.
0: Listen,
1: yeah.
0: My kids walk around 4.0 speed. I'm like, what?
1: Oh,
0: wow.
1: My gosh.
0: What is happening?
1: Yeah.
0: Wow.
1: First of all, parents ponying up for premium. Let's give it up for the parents there. Nicely done.
0: I didn't even know that. Wait a minute. I'm paying extra? I need to look into this.
1: Oh, you don't get that. That 4.0 don't come free, baby. You're paying a little extra for that.
0: Okay. All right. I'm sniffing stuff out. Thank you for that evaluation, Daniel.
1: Always evaluating. You know, the interesting thing to me is the other connective piece here is that you've got this, you know, an elite receiver like that that is talent as good as we've seen in a very long time in Jeremiah Smith. But we also have a corner at Notre Dame who's one of the best corners we've seen come into the NFL in the last 5 to 10 years. That's the other little missing piece. So it's like, okay, well, man, I would hate to trade off of the opportunity to select Jeremiah Smith and bring him in for a quarterback that we already have. You talk about a nice Christmas present. But the fallback is not only could you, if somebody's, you know, really, really, really, you know, ready to commit a ton of picks to come up for a quarterback, if you're going to slide back, you want to slide back within, you know, more range. You know, to me, that's where you're looking at it, saying I've got to be able to get a big time corner. It's a premium position. So that's where, you know, that's the other piece of the conversation. I haven't seen through the tape I've seen so far. I mean, I love Chambliss. Mintz has played great. Arch has not played as well as maybe we would hope, like going through this part of the process. Mestemaker's put himself on the map.
0: Okay.
1: But I haven't seen the one that would just, that you might get the, you know, the Godfather offer for. So me personally, where I am right now, like I'm calling Charger games and watching this team every week, it would be hard for me to move off of Jeremiah Smith if that was a possibility.
0: Right. I mean, wouldn't you just, that's the guy, right? Because again, I understand so much is focused on McDaniel. And the scheme and things like that. Yeah. I mean, Jim was flat out asked if he's going to make a change on that point. He initially didn't respond and then made sure he understood the question before, you know, being emphatic. But, right, like Jeremiah Smith would be a better choice than for them to trade back and give Joe Ortiz all these draft choices. Right, wouldn't you say?
1: Yeah, I wouldn't be able to do that. I mean, I'd love to have all those, you know, draft picks, but I just, you're, this is it's a need. It's three. It's a need. It's a premium position, and it's an elite player. So when you check those three boxes, it'd be hard to trade off that.
0: Okay. And you want? Let's do this. Let's take this before I let you go. The dart throw. If you're wrong,
1: yeah.
0: Don't worry, we won't bring it up again. But if you're right, we're going to play it over and over and over again. Here,
1: oh boy.
0: Oh, here we go. Here we are on this week five Friday. Who do you think is going to be the first quarterback taken off the board in Washington, D.C. next year? Daniel.
1: Man, where we are right now,
0: yes, sir.
1: I think the most intriguing player when you put all that stuff together would be Mestemaker. You know, just off
0: really?
1: early season here. Dante Moore is, you know, obviously he's hurt. Hopefully he's okay after that horrendous hit that he took. But he has not He did not played his best ball. I mean, they were on the same field. I watched that tape, and Mestemaker was, from an NFL standpoint, was just so much more intriguing with the athleticism that he has to go along with the other array of skills. In an ideal world for him and his development, just more playing time another year would be great. But in terms of where we are at this point in the season, Mensah has been outstanding with the decision-making and the accuracy. But I think Mestemaker is a little more toolsy than him. And when we get in draft time, Rich, that's, you know, that usually is what takes the cake.
0: Dude, what a story that would be. Because we chatted with him when he was playing at North Texas because of the story of him being a walk-on.
1: Didn't start.
0: And he got a start like he was you know, up-chucking into a trash can during the first responder bowl, you know. Yeah. And if he goes from that to first overall, like to win this sweepstakes of the quarterback draft we've been talking about for a long time, that would be unbelievable.
1: Yeah, it would be wild. And I'm a Chambliss guy, too. I've been saying that from jump. Like, he's my favorite one to watch of all these guys. Like, he is so talented and so tough and just such a natural thrower. Like, to me, if you said who of all these quarterbacks you've got to win an NFL game tomorrow, like come in and win game one, he's the guy who's most equipped to come in and help you win. You know, he's ready to go.
0: Okay. Thanks again, Daniel. Always appreciate the time. Have a great
1: day. Yeah, burn it. When it doesn't happen, just delete it from the internet. Unless your son wants to watch it at 4.0 speed and all that.
0: I have no idea, man. I got to look into that, quite frankly. You know? Do I see you this weekend, or we're on too early for you?
1: Right? I'm not up that early, so I'll be early.
0: Normally, Daniel comes in when there's a Charger game across the street.
2: Yeah, I'm going.
0: not when tip is 4A. 4 a.m. No, Pacific.
1: I'm more of a breakfast guy, not a midnight snack guy.
0: All right. You know? So enjoy eating breakfast, watching me on the air this weekend, Daniel. Thanks again for the time. Move the sticks. Check out Daniel's podcast every single week.
2: Yes, sir. Awesome.
0: There goes DJ. All right. We got to go take a quick break here. 4.0, huh? Got to pay extra for that, huh?
2: I didn't know that.
0: All right. I'm going to make a call. Be right back.
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1: Yes.
0: Listen, it happens in sports quite a bit. And the it is somebody who has a remarkable accomplishment in a big moment gets overshadowed because we're in the sports media focused on something that we think is even bigger. Mm. It happens all the time in the NFL draft. Cam Ward has his big moment, right?
2: Right.
0: He's drafted first overall in an NFL draft, and usually that's when we're all going to chop up. What does it mean for him? What does it mean for the team? And his journey, is incredible. What, from incarnate word.
2: Crazy journey.
0: To first overall pick.
2: Yep.
0: All right. But unfortunately for him, as he's walking to the stage, the Jacksonville Jaguars trade up for Travis Hunter with the Browns, who everybody thought was going to take him, and they didn't. So we didn't talk about Cam Ward very much. Jalen Daniels spends the entire draft this year waiting to hear his name after 6 years at Kansas, and he doesn't hear his name. And yet he's the first rookie to start a game this year. He does it last week, doesn't beat Green Bay, goes to Dallas, and wins. Becomes the first undrafted rookie free agent quarterback to be winless and goes into Dallas and becomes the first one of the Super Bowl era to win a primetime game. He's a fourth undrafted rookie to win a primetime game since 2000. And he's the first undrafted rookie starting quarterback to win a game for a team that entered winless in the common draft era. First to do it. Wow. And he does it on Amazon Prime. Everybody's watching. And he does it against Dallas. And he was superb. And he didn't make the mistakes. He almost threw a pick six, which would have been a massive change.
2: Ooh. Yeah.
0: But he moved the ball. The running game helped. And his mom, they're showing her, you know, Prime Video is showing his mom in the stands. We were wondering, sitting there at poker, did somebody call her up and say, hey, you're being shown. Maybe you should put the concessions down for a second.
3: Yeah, I was cut away from it. Come on.
0: You know what I mean?
3: Man,
0: like, why don't we do showing moms a little bit?
2: Those nachos are delicious.
3: Yeah, sorry, but they could. They didn't have to.
0: But, hey, they were on the whole McCarthy. They were on the mouth-moving stuff between McCarthy and Rogers last week. But anyway, it was great they had his mom on the post-game show with Vita Vea. It's pretty cool.
2: It was cool.
0: And, you know, 6 years at Kansas, we saw what he was doing. We gave him an NIL deal when we were giving out free glue to players.
2: Yeah.
0: Who we didn't think were getting an NIL deal and deserved it.
3: I completely forgot it.
0: That was when he was, you know, freshman.
2: That's crazy.
0: Kudos to him. This is what he had to say after the game about winning in Dallas with the whole country watching.
4: Yeah, I mean, it means everything. 6 months ago, if you would have told me that my first win would have been on a Thursday night prime football game, I don't know what I would have told you. So obviously take it all in, like I keep saying, through all the highs, the lows, the bads, the goods, go through every single emotion, because at the end of the day, it makes you better and prepares you for any situation that comes down the line.
0: And the team desperately needed it. And that's overstating it.
2: Yeah.
0: By 0%. That is a massive W for the team, the franchise, the coach, the coaching staff. The offensive coordinator is being maligned. I mean, goodness gracious. Jalen Daniels to the rescue. Congratulations to him on that big Thursday night victory. Seth Rollins coming up in a moment in person. 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
17: 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Earlier on the show, NFL Network analyst Daniel Jeremiah. Coming up, WWE superstar Seth Rollins. Two-time Academy Award winner Michael Douglas. And now, it's Rich Eisen.
0: Number two, the Rich Eisen Show is on the air. We had hour number one with Daniel Jeremiah. Hour number three, Michael Douglas, the actor, Academy Award winner, now author, is going to be coming by in studio to hang out with us, talk about his new book. We got a great celebrity, true or false, all teed up. Last time we saw Money in the Bank go down, the man brought the case. This time around, he's bringing the coffee. Ladies and gentlemen, WWE superstar and diehard Bears fan, Seth Rollins back here on the program. Good to see you, Seth.
23: How are you, guys? How's everybody doing, man?
0: We got coffee in the bank now?
23: I came bearing gifts, yeah. You know, I've been talking about Amo with you for a while now, and I delivered. I came. There you go. Four flavors for you guys.
0: This is the business you and Becky are running right
23: that's
0: now?
23: That's it. We're trying to get our feet in the coffee game, man. Look, it's a passion project. We love coffee. We love great coffee, so... Yes. We've got our own, and we have six flavors. I brought you four of them.
0: Okay. I can see, the magenta spice cake.
23: Spice cake. That's of the four. That's my favorite right there.
0: You like, what is it? It tastes like spicy cake.
23: So it has flavor notes that
0: now
23: resemble.
0: This guy, okay.
23: Spice
0: I'm
23: cake.
0: Sorry. I mean, guys, Seth Rollins just told me. His coffee has notes.
23: It has notes.
0: That is really highfalutin, man.
23: Well, because the way we describe the flavors, we have spice cake. What are the other three?
0: Okay, here we go. Black Forest is next to spice cake. Above Black Forest in the green box, we have Candy Apple.
23: Candy Apple.
0: And this one, Morning Bun.
23: Morning Bun.
0: Is that named after your hairstyle?
23: There you go. That's right. That's right.
0: It's a morning, and I'm seeing, is that the morning bun?
23: This is my morning bun. That probably tastes better than this looks, likely. But people get confused because they see the flavors and they're like, oh, it must be like infused with the flavor. That's not the case. They're just roasted coffee beans.
0: With notes. It's just notes.
23: Flavor notes. So when you sip these coffees, yes, you'll have that in mind. The morning bun, the spice cake, the candy apple. It might conjure up something completely different for you. Everybody's got a different palate.
0: Yes, sir.
23: But for us, that's what we came up with.
0: I dig the packaging.
23: Oh, thank you. The opening process is quite cool. I think you'll enjoy it.
0: Okay, I'm gonna open up the candy apple here.
23: Yeah, there's some fun.
0: Oh, so there's bands?
23: Bands.
0: Is that for your morning bun?
23: it kind of was meant to resemble a little bit of a wrestling ring.
0: Ow!
23: Yeah.
0: I dig that, man.
23: Yeah, the square, the ring.
0: Okay.
23: You get the little hearts and the notches there.
0: Right. I got it. Don't worry. It's very nice. Look at the packaging.
23: There you go.
0: Oh, well, now inside you got that. You can see Amo.
3: Green Bay Packer inspired colors on
23: that.
0: Comes out like this.
3: Green and.
0: Dude. Yeah, this is Packer colors.
23: That one is.
0: Or Oregon Duck more.
23: It's more Oregon Duck. There's no mustard going on there.
3: We're a duck.
23: More neon yellow.
0: Dude. Oregon Rats. This is great. How can people get this stuff?
23: EnjoyAlmo.com, our website.
0: By the way, it smells great. You could smell it through the bag.
3: Smell through the bag.
0: That's notes, man.
23: It's special. It's a great coffee. We wouldn't put out a subpar product. I promise you. It's high quality, well roasted, expertly crafted coffee.
0: And I just, again, the packaging is, it's next level.
23: And yes, all right, we did a great job with that too. Okay. I'll pat us on the back here. You know what I'm saying? I'll give myself a little Barry Horowitz.
0: Like Barry, yeah. Cool. Congrats.
23: We did good on that, and I'm really proud of it.
0: All right. It's Packer week, dude.
23: It's big week.
4: Shout out, by the way.
23: Big week. And you know what? Yeah. I'm not even nervous, Rich. Oh. I'm not even nervous. The Bears are going into Lambeau Field.
0: Yes, sir.
23: With a backup quarterback as the favorites. For the first time in 20 years or something like that, I'm so unnervous about this game. Not saying we're going to guarantee a victory, but like if Chicago competes and does well, I think we're going to win. But if they compete and do well and they don't just get blown out, it's not even we lost the pack, but it's our backup quarterback. It's Bajent. I just have so much faith in Ben Johnson in this offense to figure it out. Defense has been playing better the last couple of weeks. It's going to be different on the road, but yes, still, I feel so great about this game. And watching the Green Bay Packers fans struggle through the stages of grief early in the season has been,
0: What stages of grief have you witnessed?
23: Well, denial.
0: Okay.
23: First of all, right? They can't admit that their team is just bad. They have a bad football team. They don't know what that looks like. They don't know how to feel about it. So they're in denial, right? Mm-hmm. They're bargaining. Oh, if we just get this offensive lineman, or we just trade for this person, or if somebody comes back, or they're bargaining. They're trying to figure it all out, right? They haven't reached the state of acceptance yet. That's going to be the good.
0: Well, you say you're four quarters away from delivering that acceptance.
23: I would say if they were close last week. Right? If that undrafted rookie from Tampa who had a hell of a night last night. Didn't he, TJ? Had a hell of a night last night. if that would have been Green Bay instead of Dallas, they would have reached acceptance. Have you reached acceptance yet, TJ? Or are you still, where are you at in the stage of grief?
4: No. We're going to win the Super Bowl.
23: Okay. All right. He's still in denial. All right. Got it. He's
0: very much in that stage.
23: Yes.
0: Very much.
23: Yes.
0: So the Bears having house money. Is what you're saying going into Lambeau Field?
23: I feel very good about it. Yeah, I feel very good. I think the season started off rocky after the second week. I think there was a lot of, but I mean, you've seen the ship get righted. Ben Johnson was like, no, planting this flag. We're gonna win football games. I don't care who's behind center. We're gonna get it done. Our defense is gonna step up. Defense has looked a lot better than I expected it to this early in the season. The rookies have been good. Dieneman's been fantastic. Muhammad's been fantastic. I think TJ Edwards finally getting in his groove. He looked a little rough, but now good. Devin Bush looking good. Pass rush is better than I expected to. So I'm optimistic. Very optimistic.
0: And this will be the first Chicago Bears game played in the passing of Mike Ditka as well.
23: Yes.
0: Passed away today on this Friday at the age of 86. Did you ever meet him?
23: I never met Coach. I do think in a roundabout way, he actually had quite a big influence on my life.
0: No kidding.
23: Yeah, well, he was like my grandfather's idol. Like, my grandfather loved Ditka. Fashioned his mustache after him. Like, kind of had the slick back hair. You could have thought he was a Mexican Mike Ditka. Richard Lopez, my grandfather, loved him.
0: In Iowa?
23: In Iowa. Okay. He's the reason I'm a Bears fan. He was first, like, of our generation to his generation to, like, this is our team, this is our squad. Mm-hmm. Passed it down to his kids, who passed it down to me. And so, you know, he modeled himself after Coach Ditka. Like, he was that, like, he... That was his idol. So, like, his personality kind of mirrored what I saw from Mike Ditka on TV over the years. And then obviously passed that down to my dad, who, you know, gave me something. So in some way, I think my upbringing was heavily influenced by Coach Ditka.
0: And the cigar chomping, his as you said, persona attitude, the way that it exuded confidence and accountability. And that defense, one of the all-time great defenses, which is kind of amazing. He's the first tight end in the Pro Football Hall of Fame. So that's his cool. Area of expertise was on the other side of the football.
23: Yeah, and I mean, you look at what he was as a tight end,
0: right.
23: Pioneered the position in a way that it hadn't been played before.
0: Yes.
23: And now you look at the modern tight ends,
0: yes.
23: A lot of them kind of owe that, their legacy to Ditka sort of being the first to be this pass-catching dynamic tight end.
0: Man, him and Buddy Ryan, what do you think
2: the a-hole factor was in that locker room. You know what I mean? Like old school.
23: Oh, mean. Tough.
2: Right?
23: I love it.
2: And so, and forevermore, Bears fans will be looking at Ditka as the template.
23: Yeah.
2: And Ben Johnson has a little bit, let's be kind and call it an edge.
23: Yeah.
2: But the same sort of coming into this Packers week, you know, he was cursing out the Packers after beating them in the wild card game, mm-hmm. in the locker room. That got picked up by NFL Films cameras.
23: Love it.
2: This week he's like, you know what week it is.
23: You know what week it is.
2: Right? Like it's the red meat for fans like you, similar to what Ditka was throwing.
23: It's so nice to have. It really is. You know, you've seen all the kind of pictures and memes of the last Bears coach, Eberflus, sitting with LaFleur on the sideline of a basketball game, chumming it up. And that was just one of those that we were in acceptance. We were in the grieving state of Bears fandom. We've accepted that our team was just, we were never going to win. We were never going to be great. And then you have this new guy come in here, this Ben Johnson, who, yeah, he's not old school, but he is in his attitude and his approach. And like, I love that about him. And I think it's there's so many coaches who, you know, they're more at Matt Eberflus's when it comes to rivalries than there are Ben Johnson's, you know? And I think like Matt LaFleur has been reluctantly pulled into this like rivalry situation. You know, it wasn't anything that he's a very gracious guy. He's a, you know, kind of gregarious and a nice guy and sort of outgoing. And Ben Johnson has just pulled him into this rivalry. Like, no, we are going to duke this out every time. We are not going to be friends. And I love that. I love that for the sport. I love that for the game. You know, kumbaya in the off season, but when it's Sunday and this Sunday in Lambeau, it's a big game. I'm excited to see it, and I love Ben Johnson's attitude towards it.
2: Realize Eberflus and LaFleur were in the off season when they went to a basketball game.
23: I mean, like kumbaya in a sense, not full kumbaya.
2: just the bye. You know, not the buy-off, right?
23: Exactly.
2: WWE Money in the Bank, streaming in the United States exclusively right here on the ESPN app, where some people might be taking in this show, coming up on Saturday at the Smoothie King Center in New Orleans, Louisiana.
23: New Orleans.
2: Now, you are not taking part in this?
23: Yeah, no, I know you don't trust anything I say.
2: did you pick up my inflection about asking you direct questions about your business?
23: Understood. Okay. I'm really going to get myself into hot water. I will be in New Orleans.
2: Okay.
23: I'm flying down there tomorrow. Tomorrow morning.
2: Okay.
23: I have a pre-advertised appearance there. So I'll be there to meet some of our fans and you know, enjoy the festivities for a little while. And then I will be on hand to watch my wife, who's competing in a triple threat match for the Women's World Championship. Mm-hmm. Hopefully, there she is. Absolutely amazing. Hopefully, she is able to bring home some gold.

0: not be involved in the show. You will not see me on the screen. If you tune in to the ESPN app to watch Money in the Bank, I will not be there.
1: So where are you going to be watching? Spectating? Your wife bringing it home.
0: I will be backstage, sitting behind a monitor, probably like this.
1: Yeah. How are you when Becky is competing? Can you?
0: I'm good.
1: Chill.
0: Yeah. Yeah, I'm comfortable. I'm always sort of a little, like, on edge. Like, just because you don't want her to get hurt. You know what I mean?
1: Of course.
0: And now, luckily, she's not in these ladder matches, which, you know, that I would be, like, full-on clinched. But, like, she's just in the triple threat. It'll be physical. It'll be a fight. But there's no – you're not falling from 10 feet off a ladder through another ladder. There's less danger in a standard triple threat match. Okay. She is just coming off of, like, a recent injury. I don't even know if I'm supposed to say that, actually, because she hasn't been. It wasn't really made public, but she broke her back.
1: No kidding.
0: She didn't break her back. Her back was broken.
1: Understood.
0: She had a little fracture in one of her vertebrae. So she was out of action. She couldn't wrestle for 6 weeks or so. So she's coming off that. She just had her first match back last Monday on Raw against Liv Morgan, and now she's back in the mix. So I'm still a little concerned about the back, but it seems like all is well.
1: Well, and I'm, first of all, glad to hear that. Mm. And I'm excited to see her compete and not see you anywhere, but watching from behind the scenes.
0: I will not. You won't see me at all.
1: And then again, like, this is neat stuff because with Money in the Bank, it's a competition now, obviously.
0: Yes.
1: And everybody wants to see somebody win. But it also just puts something in the mind's eye of the wrestling fan about what's the future going to be when that case is in the hands of somebody, as you have, you know, very, shall I say, dramatically cashed in.
0: I've had a couple good
1: said case. You know what I mean? Like, and that's what's pretty cool about Money in the Bank.
0: I mean, it's a life changer for a talent. I think when you get the opportunity to be in these matches, you feel like this could be, if you can find a way to win this match, this could be an opportunity to change your whole career. You look at my first win back in 2014, that win the subsequent year that followed, and then my cash in at WrestleMania in 2015 is the thing that skyrocketed me really to the top of the card where I've been fortunate to stay for the past decade or so. And I think anytime you're a talent, like I said, in these matches who is looking to take that next step, like, this is the place to do it. You want to make a name for yourself. You want to have a great showing. When you want to win and you want to be world champion to show that you are the girl or you are the guy that's going to carry the business forward for the next however long. So it's a really exciting event. I think for our fans, it's awesome too, because you look at it and you go, you start to fantasy book a little bit. You start to go like, ooh, who, if they win, who are they going to cash in on?
1: Correct.
0: You know, who's going to be the champion? Is anybody going to cash in on Roman? Or what about, you know, the WWE champion? Is anybody going to get Sami Zayn? Like, what's it going to look like going into WrestleMania? So it's a really exciting time. We pushed Money in the Bank back this year. Usually it's earlier in the summer. It's back further in the year this year. So I'm curious to see how that all kind of plays in. But it's a really great event. I'd say akin to, you know, the Royal Rumble as far as, ooh, who's going to win and get that shot at WrestleMania? Well, who's going to win and how are they going to cash in? Who are they going to cash in on? It's pretty awesome.
1: Yeah. So you know, cashing in on Punk, you know, and actually using the case as
0: great,
1: you know, a device as well as, you know, bringing yourself, you being out there with Paul Heyman, throwing the crutches away. Mm. Obviously, I'm sitting where I'm sitting going, okay, I get it. And TJ, you've got a case right there.
2: Yeah,
1: huh?
2: We got the case right here. And it's like Seth says, this changes careers. This changes lives. There's 77% of the time a man cashes in, it's successful and they win. But this has a 100% success rate for the women. So whatever woman climbs that ladder and gets this, they are guaranteed to become a world champion, and that changes.
0: Yeah, you don't want to be, unless you don't want to be the first, you know. Nope. You don't want to be the first.
2: But so far, 100% success. 100%
0: for the ladies.
1: The premium live event available to fans with an ESPN Unlimited plan, either directly or through a traditional pay TV package, this Saturday, 6 p.m. Eastern time or 5 p.m. locally there in New Orleans, Louisiana. Money in the Bank. You want to comment on this matchup?
0: I mean, I'm interested to see how that one plays out. Roman's been on a hot run. Obviously, from when he won the title at WrestleMania, CM Punk, all the way through Jacob Fatu. Myself and him had a heck of a match at SummerSlam. He came out the victor in that. And then a couple weeks back,

0: Monday Night Raw against Penta in Mexico City, a very electric atmosphere. I mean, there's no better big match performer than Roman Reigns. So you look at this one, and I'm really excited to see. The real question for me is, can LA Knight get him to the next level? Like, get himself to the next level. Can he match Roman Reigns as far as big match performances come? Because LA Knight, everybody knows, can talk the talk.
1: Yeah.
0: Can he walk the walk? That's what we want to see. When push comes to shove, when the chips are on the table, like, is he going to be able to rise to the occasion when the bell rings?
2: Before I send you into your Good Friday and then off to the Bayou for this event, mm-hmm. You and TJ have something in common other than just being diehard wrestling aficionado.
0: What's that?
2: You've both been guillotined in the Rich Eisen Show Guillotine League. And not only that, but you both immediately, upon being axed, within moments of the Monday Night Football game results, axing you both. You both immediately left the text chain.
0: I'm, yes.
2: There it is. Seth Rollins left the conversation at 8:31 p.m. Pacific.
3: Immediately.
2: So we figured out 11:30 p.m. Eastern, like right away.
0: Guys,
4: so at least I gave a gift to everyone to announce my departure.
3: You were just out.
2: You were just out.
0: I love you all. I love everybody in this room. Okay. I don't know everybody that was in the group chat.
2: That's a lot.
0: You know, that there was a lot of humans in there and a lot of random numbers that I didn't know.
2: Yes.
0: I could not wait to get out of the group chat. There was too, my phone
3: too much, right?
0: Was on fire. Like, I don't want to come back to my phone with 100+ notifications.
3: Thank you, bro.
0: And they're all in the Guillotine group chat. I could not wait. Like, that was the, I was like, man, I think I can do good in this league. Okay. I'm doing all right. We were doing a good, you know, had a rough week this last week, but the point is, I was like, this is great. If I win, I win. But if I lose, the silver lining is that I can escape this group chat. And I got to thank TJ because he set the precedent ahead of time. He set the precedent. He said, I'm out.
2: He blazed the trail, huh?
0: So I said, well, you know what? If he did it, I can do it too. And nobody's going to be offended. So I love you all.
4: They were very offended by us leaving, Seth.
0: Well, I'm sorry, guys. I love you all.
5: I understood.
0: But I can't do that.
5: I had a feeling that was the case where you're just like, enough is enough. Like, no more, no more.
4: Also, when we were doing the group chat, I said to Chris, I'm like, I don't know if you should put Seth on this because I'm pretty sure he's not going to want a bunch of randos constantly texting them. And
0: my favorite part of the group chat was me trying to figure out, like, trying to use my powers of deduction to figure out who was in the Guillotine League. I didn't really know, like, anybody. You know, some of the people, like, it shows you on the phone, like, oh, this is who you're talking to. But some of the people just have the private numbers, and I'm like, I don't know.
4: Yeah.
0: And with Rich, it could literally be anybody. You know, you don't know his clientele.
2: You bounced on Buble, which words I never thought I would ever say before. within 3 minutes, I texted you saying, thanks, I hope we didn't have your text too spammed, to which you kindly responded. My favorite part of the thread was that I had no clue who most of the people were.
0: Just trying to figure it out.
2: Responded like right away.
0: Trying to figure
2: it
0: out.
2: That's why I created a different baseball chain, because everybody started chiming in on all sports.
4: We were talking, that was part of the problem.
0: It got crazy.
2: You weren't even on the chain anymore when you started talking about baseball, so don't say it was part of the problem.
4: I knew
2: you already bounced. You're already out.
4: You know? I could see
2: he already tapped out.
0: He was done.
4: I was done, man. Seth, 87. I put my phone down for 2 minutes. I pick it up. There's 87 texts. I don't need
2: too bad. It's part of the job, sir.
5: I was gone after week two. I stuck around. I enjoy the banter, but it is definitely unmuted.
0: You got to.
5: I don't need those all coming in.
0: It's anxiety, you know.
2: Great to see you. Best to Becky. Best of luck to her.
5: Yes.
2: We're all excited to
0: see her. Thank
4: her for joining No Contest, Seth. She stayed with us for 2 hours. Your wife is amazing. We could have done 2 more hours with her. She's great.
0: Isn't she great?
4: And she loves you.
0: Isn't she the best?
2: If you'd done 2 more hours with you, somebody from Connecticut would have come with a Money in the Bank case and hit you.
4: Yeah, I don't think it went over well. We had her.
2: It's all good.
4: She had a good time. You know?
2: She had a great time.
4: She had a great time.
2: And she's now back.
4: She invited me to come over for coffee.
0: That she did.
2: Yeah, and there's a lot of coffee.
0: There you go.
2: Ladies and gentlemen, spice cakes.
0: Get you some Amo.
2: For all.
4: Amo in the
2: Okay. Seth, sugar, your cream, or are you just straight up spice?
0: Oh, no, just black coffee.
2: Okay.
0: I'm an espresso guy, but you can do a pour over with that if you want.
2: Pour over. Oh, my God. You're so fancy.
0: Whatever you want. Yeah, drip. You can do a drip.
4: He's a coffee snob, Rich.
0: I am a snob.
2: Jeez.
0: Exactly. No.
2: Money in the bank, everybody. Again, exclusively in the United States on the ESPN app. Maybe some of you are watching the show on it right now. Saturday, October 10th, 6 Eastern time. Check it out. Great to see you as always, sir.
0: You guys rock, man.
2: You'll never leave this conversation on the Rich Eisen.
0: No, sir.
2: 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So what's more likely Friday when we come back here on The Rich Eisen Show?
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0: It's his return. We just showed a clip of George Kittle, the skinny-headed Hall of Fame tight end. San Francisco 49ers. Happy birthday, George. Turns 32. And our gift to you is there's this great helmet coming in the mail. Back to you. Yep.
1: 32. Wow.
0: 32 years old for George effing Kittle.
1: Awesome.
0: 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Let's go to Terzo in Iowa on the WeatherTech fan line before we get to what's more likely. What's up there, Terzo?
2: Hey, what's up, fellas? Hey, Rich, I got to tell you, after you put that skinny helmet on your head,
0: yes, sir.
2: I've had so many people come up to me this week saying that they heard or saw me on your show that I never expected was watching your show. So I got to give you a shout out that you run far and deep in the state of Iowa, my man.
0: Well, listen, Terzo, I'm glad that my latest humiliation made you a star. How's that sound? Thanks, Terzo.
2: I was in court and ran into a county attorney and did not expect her to say to me that she heard me on your show. So that kind of made me chuckle, and it was a fun exchange.
0: Anything else on your mind? Anything else you want to talk about? Yeah. Move on.
2: there is something else, Rich. Sure. Hey, TJ, thanks for your Cowboys defense last night. That really, really helped me in the Carlos League. So I want to say thank you for that.
0: Terzo, he's not going to be able to respond. He left the set to record something with Seth Rollins for No Contest Wrestling, I believe, or just something along those lines. But what that means is his empty chair, a perfect metaphor for the Cowboys run defense. Terzo?
3: That chair might have actually made a tackle.
2: And the minus two burger for me.
0: There's a
3: minus
0: lot.
3: Two.
0: Okay.
2: Minus two. Yeah. Mm-hmm. Yeah. That one's gonna be tough to come back from. So, because in this league, it's just so competitive. But, Rich, I'm excited for this upcoming matchup against Seattle. This is going to be a tough week. We need to make sure that we stay focused with what we're doing and stay consistent. Hopefully Evans is going to be out there. He's been a big change for us. But if we can keep Brock up and upright and throwing the ball down the field, he looks fantastic. And I think we got a great chance to go into Seattle and win this game and take a very commanding lead of the NFC West.
0: You won it last year, and you got a lot of losses since that last visit to Seattle to avenge. Including Seattle's win in your house to wrap up the one seed for themselves and snatch it from the 49ers, and obviously the playoff victory and obviously winning the Super Bowl in their stadium. So all that together, I can't wait for it. Terzo, thanks for the call. That's Terzo in Iowa on the WeatherTech fan line. Back at you and all the Iowans that enjoyed watching me wear that helmet. For American-made floor liners and a cargo liner that laugh in the face of fall weather, please visit WeatherTech.com today. All right, it's time for What's More Likely
3: Let's
0: now.
3: Do it.
0: You ready, Christopher?
3: Let's go.
0: All right, it's a Friday, and that means it's time for the latest edition of What's More Likely right here on The Rich Eisen Show.
4: What's more likely?
5: Never say never, but never.
0: All right, it's What's More Likely, presented by Pella Windows and Doors. Christopher, what do you have over there?
3: Hey, guys, happy Friday. Hey. Good to see you. Jay Philly, always a pleasure, man.
1: Thanks.
3: These two divisions faced off last night. Went better for one than the other. NFC division more likely to get more playoff teams, the East or the South?
0: Great question. I'm going to go south right now.
3: I think that's the right answer.
0: I am. This may be more of an overreaction than a what's more likely.
3: Sure.
0: It's sort of like a what's more likely wrapped in it. It's sort of like a an overreaction pig in the blanket. You know what I mean?
3: It's a little mustard.
0: You know what I mean? It's an overreaction wrapped in a what's more likely. But for the moment, I think two are making it, and only one might make it from the NFC East right now. And I'll repeat this again when we do our top five list of the games I'm looking forward to seeing. How big is the Giants-Commanders game now? Because if the Eagles are banged up and we're going to watch them in London against a Jacksonville Jaguars team that has been jumping all over teams that have holes and mistakes.
3: Fact.
0: And if the Eagles are 2-3 like the Cowboys are, then the Giants could go 4-1 with a win in Washington, already 2-0 in division, having already held serve against Dallas in week one. And I know we all just put the Giants on the Nice week one win you had there, but season over because Jackson Dart is out shelf.
3: Yep.
0: But they could be 4-1, or the Commanders get Jaden Daniels back and beat the Giants, keep their home field, you know, intact. They've already beaten the defending Super Bowl champs there. Now they could beat the Giants. They'd be 2-3, just like the Cowboys and the Eagles. And they'd be just a half game behind the Giants. So I'll go, yeah, NFC South right now, the way that we're seeing the Falcons and Carolina Panthers play. What else, Chris?
3: Well, it's good. You read my mind, because next, is it more likely the Jameis experience rolls on or Jaden Daniels gets the Commanders back in the mix?
0: I would say that the Jaden Daniels gets the Commanders back in the mix, because the way that let's just obviously assume that his left elbow is going to hold up, right?
3: Yeah, he practiced full all week. Okay. So he's
0: so let's just say that. Then the way that he played in the fourth quarter of week one in Philadelphia and the way that he played in half number one in Dallas in week two looked like the Commanders of a couple years ago. So Diggs was banged up, right, as well as right. McLaurin might not play. So there's some concern there.
3: But Austin Ekeler came back and ran the ball well.
0: I'll go Commanders, Chris.
3: I kind of like
0: it's more likely.
3: I like them too tomorrow. How about this one? More likely to be the higher number, total points in Lions-Cardinals, or the longest field goal on Sunday?
0: Oh, I'll go points in Lions-Cardinals. I think this is going to be a fun, fun game to watch, as all Cardinals games have been all year long.
3: I agree.
0: And the Lions defense, you know, whew, the defensive coordinator, Kelvin Shepard, had a press conference that is reverberating. Let's put it that way. Not just locally, but nationally, people taking a look at what this defense has looked like, and the defense of it or of himself by the defensive coordinator is news. It would be good for them to go into Arizona and come up with a tighter, that one third of the endeavor for the Lions, as Shepard said that they're going to pull their one third.
3: Mm-hmm.
0: It would be good if the one third shows up here. Agreed. But longest field goal 60, I think, let's just say 65. I'd go with more points.
3: The total's 54.5. It's creeping. So
0: what else?
3: It's going to be fun. More likely to combine for more yards and touchdowns, the duo of CMC and the birthday boy George Kittle, or JSN and Emmanuel Wilson, who looked great last week?
0: Oh, man. Oh my gosh, I'll just go with the Pro Bowlers. There's two of them on okay. one side, and there's only one of them on the other.
3: Is that an indication of who you're choosing to win?
0: No, I don't. I mean, if I even had to go out and say the way that these games play out in the regular season, at least the last time these two teams faced each other last year, and I know it was Sam Darnold's just his first game as a quarterback there. Maybe none of them will score.
3: Yeah,
0: you know. But I'll just go with McCaffrey and Kittle. What else?
3: Halfway home, more likely to be a surprise 4-1 on Monday. The Cleveland Browns or the Las Vegas Raiders.
0: Man, the Browns. Oh, TJ has returned. Good to see you.
1: Hello.
0: The Browns are, visiting the Jets, and the Raiders are visiting the Patriots. So this is an easy answer. I'll take the 4-1 Raiders.
3: All right. It's looking that way. Mike Vrabel announced 5 players already ruled out for the game, including 4 defensive backs.
0: Who do you got?
3: Fun.
0: Who's out? All of them?
3: All of them? Christian Gonzalez, Carlton Davis, Mac Collins.
0: Is Asante Samuel walking through that door?
3: Let's hope not.
0: Is Ty Law walking through that door?
3: Ty Law, I would take.
1: Quip is finest.
3: Ty Law, I would take.
0: Yeah, I'll go Raiders.
3: Yeesh.
0: They're a better team than the Browns, I think. You know?
3: Are a better team than the
0: Browns. Jets have got to win this one. Yeah. I don't care that Breece Hall and Adonai Mitchell have been ruled out of this one too. They're home. They've just gone on this tour of the NFC North that did not go well. You know, lost all three. Like, listen, the Jets are hopefully going to win at least an AFC North game, because the NFC North, they went 0-3 after beating the Titans in week one. What else, Chris?
3: A couple of disappointing sides of the ball here. Let's talk about these guys. More likely to be the larger sum, Colston Loveland receiving yards against Packers total rushing yards.
0: Wow, great question. I'll go Packers rushing yards. I think they've got to commit themselves and do it.
1: They haven't.
0: I understand.
3: It's been awful.
0: What they have not done.
1: Someone who had that running back.
0: But where's Colston Loveland was a surefire... He was second tight end off the board after Trey McBride.
1: You hyped him up so much. I took him early in Dillingham.
0: I hyped him up.
1: I took him early in Dillingham.
0: Who hyped him up?
1: You.
3: You've been. You're
1: like, he's a Michigan. Colston Loveland. You were big on Colston Loveland.
0: Well, they haven't used him. I'm sure he's usable.
1: Hasn't happened.
0: Don't blame him.
1: I got to blame you.
0: Hate the game.
3: Hate the game.
0: Not the players.
3: He's got 11 catches in four games.
1: Nuts. I picked him third.
0: What else, Chris?
3: That's preposterous.
0: What else?
1: Third round.
3: More likely, coach taking back play calling to have a more impressive Sunday. Sean Payton or D'Amico Ryans?
0: I'll go with this, man. The way the Titans have played, unfortunately, and the way that Cam Ward has not, you know, and I totally get what Saleh is saying, and I think he does believe it, that Cam Ward is the guy of the future, and they believe in him, et cetera, and so on and so forth. But, you know, as Daniel Jeremiah said in hour number one, there's a reason why this is a perfect time for D'Amico Ryans to take the play calling back against an offense that is being quarterbacked by somebody that is still struggling. And Sean Payton should be able to breathe more confidence into Bo Nix just by the sound of his voice, as Daniel Jeremiah, alluded to in hour one. So I'll go Ryans, not because I don't believe in Sean Payton, but it's an easier draw for the defensive side of the ball for Houston.
3: That's fair.
0: What else, Chris?
3: I'm really proud of this one. More likely, same initial quarterback.
0: Oh my goodness.
3: To get their mojo back. Jalen Hurts or Justin Herbert.
1: Oh, JH.
0: JH. Are there any other JHs?
3: No, it just really worked out that they're both struggling.
0: Okay. I'll go Justin Herbert.
1: Get your mojo back. Yeah, baby.
3: Yeah, baby.
0: Jim Harbaugh, can he also be a JH?
3: Jim Harbaugh, well,
1: he's part of the
0: John Harbaugh.
3: Yeah, he needs to get there. With mojo. Okay. John, I think, is
0: his mojo's
3: right
0: there.
3: Now. Yeah. Jim, not so much.
0: Dude. Jalen Hurts' right side of the offensive line, as he knows it, is gone. The running back is dinged. The wide receiver one is dinged in New England. Wide receiver two, that's now wide receiver one, is dinged in Philadelphia. Tight end one is dinged.
1: Oof.
0: You know,
3: they,
0: I mean,
3: they have one
0: the green dot linebacker is dinged. I mean, good Lord. And the Jaguars? Oh, my goodness. I'm waking up for that on NFL Network. Please tune in. My God. My God. What else, Chris?
1: What time you got to be in for?
0: I don't even want to say the words and numbers.
3: Justin Herbert? You're going with Justin Herbert?
0: Yeah, it's what I said.
3: Yeah. All right, last one. Future Hall of Fame running. This is going to be a fun game. Sunday Night Football. More likely, future Hall of Fame running back.
0: You're putting Bijan in the Hall? Are you doing that right now with this? Did you really just say these words?
1: Over Frank Gore?
0: This guy.
3: Bijan Robinson is so much better than Frank Gore.
0: Excuse me, sir.
3: Bijan is so much better than Frank
0: Gore. I see that ring on your left hand.
3: So much
0: better
3: than Frank
0: Gore. Deep in the tank.
3: You're
0: that deep in the tank to call Bijan. I called Derrick Henry a Hall of Fame rusher when he had 8,000 yards or 7,000 yards, and you're like, get out of here.
1: I don't recall.
0: So you're already doing that for Bijan?
1: Well, the writing's on the wall. Look at him.
3: I am calling my shot. Bijan Robinson will make the Hall of Fame.
1: I agree with you. He's going to. Just stay healthy.
0: Okay. Okay.
1: It's easy. Just don't get hurt playing football.
0: The reason why that you're looping
3: Bijan Robinson has more memorable moments this year in four games than Frank Gore in his entire career.
0: The pushback you gave me when I called Derrick Henry a Hall of Fame running back.
1: Call it like
0: both of you. Both of you.
1: I don't think it was that
0: much. You too, sir. You too.
1: Both.
0: Also.
1: Both. I don't remember this. You're
0: Bijan. I'll take Bijan.
3: After all of that.
0: Yes.
3: Bijan Robinson.
0: Yes. After all of that.
1: But by the way, is he going
3: to
1: the Hall?
3: Think Bijan makes a Hall?
1: Is he going to the Hall?
0: I'm not.
1: Say it.
3: Come on, just say it.
1: Sure. Yeah. You're putting that.
0: I mean, he's on a path. He's on a track.
1: I can't believe
3: which
1: you
3: is exactly what you said about Derrick Henry.
0: No, I didn't.
3: He was on a path.
0: I said he was in.
3: No. You said he was on a path.
1: So you don't think, here's the headline, Rich Eisen doesn't think Bijan Robinson's
0: no,
1: going to the Hall of
0: I
1: Fame.
0: Don't say that. I say Frank Gore's a Hall of Famer, too.
3: Stop it.
0: What's More Likely is brought to you by Pella Windows and Doors. 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

0: 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Okay. I don't think I've ever said this before, but I'm wondering if Pope Leo thinks the White Sox should start going with an opener. It ain't working out anymore.
1: Nope.
0: Worked in Cleveland, didn't work in Chicago. I texted the group after Jose Ramirez went yard.
2: Which chat is this?
0: It's the baseball chat baseball I created chat, outside of the guillotine chat that you're back in. I didn't put you in the baseball one, but I texted the group. I'm like, is Jose Ramirez the greatest 5'9 player in any sport ever? And Sarah wrote back, what about soccer? And I looked up, Messi's 5'7. So that's the end of that.
2: But he's not 5'9.
0: I guess 5'9 and under is what I was saying. This guy's 34.
3: He is,
0: and he's as good as he's ever been.
3: He is the best player in Major League Baseball that no one talks about, pays any attention to.
0: And would you call him? Listen, you and everyone out there in Ohio that listens to us right now, certainly in the Cleveland area, you want to chime in. Is he top five greatest Cleveland athlete ever? What he's done?
3: Ooh. Jim Brown 1, LeBron 2, if you want to flip-flop, fine.
0: You've got other, I know Bernie Kosar is up there, whatever, but.
2: Mark Price.
0: Good Lord. He's incredible.
2: Albert Bell.
0: That two-run shot last night.
3: Dude, he's so clutch.
0: To put them up, and obviously they went back down again.
3: That game was wild.
0: It was. But then a six-run sixth put it out of reach. It was over. There was a couple of white-knuckle moments in the ninth.
3: Well, having to bring in Gavin Williams to close it out is not ideal for Cleveland.
0: Hey, listen, it is going to be a game five. It'll be in Cleveland. Let's see what happens. Anything can happen because the road team has won all four games of the first five here.
3: Yep.
0: And so if the White Sox advance, once again, these people who go to these games in the south side of Chicago, 1906 was the last time they could close out a playoff series at home. So they won't be able to close this one out at home. They just love to see more baseball against the Rays, who I think would have, without a doubt, the advantage over both of these teams. Mm-hmm. But that was incredible. Jose Ramirez is, you're right, the best baseball player no one talks about.
3: Yeah.
0: He's unreal. And you're just wondering, where does the power come from that little guy?
3: I don't know, man.
0: I understand that sounds disrespectful.
2: But you don't mean it in a disrespectful way, so.
0: No, only when I refer to Jose Altuve that way. That's totally disrespectful. Yeah. Well,
2: he's amazing, though.
0: So. I know that.
2: Look.
0: How tall is he? How tall is Altuve?
2: He's 5'7", right?
3: He's 5'6".
0: Jeez, so he's.
2: I looked up some of the best 5'9" athletes ever.
0: And?
2: Ben Hogan.
0: Okay.
2: Joe Morgan.
0: Joe Morgan was
2: Tyron Matthew, the Honey Badger, Wes Welker, Steve Smith Sr., Calvin Murphy.
0: Well, I'm going to stop talking about height if Steve Smith Sr. is involved. I don't want any piece of that.
3: Yeah, we don't need him. We don't need that.
0: But I mean, kudos to the Guardians there.
4: I saw.
0: He said that to Breer.
3: He did.
2: Wait a minute, that was to Breer?
0: Yes, sir.
3: Breer was interviewing as they were walking off the field.
0: Yeah, for NFL Network. Yeah.
3: We forgot that.
0: 5'9", Jose Ramirez has the Guardians one game away, like the White Sox, from the ALCS. Michael Douglas in studio coming up.
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1: Westwood One presents Today in Women's Sports. In just their second season, the Valkyries are on the brink of a trip to the WNBA Finals and can clinch with a win tonight against the Aces. Golden State guard Veronica Burton hit a go-ahead three in the final minute of Game 2 on Wednesday and knows her team has a tough challenge ahead.
4: At the end of the day, we got to take care of business, and it's every game we approach as a do-or-die situation. We're going to approach the next game. We're going to watch this film and try and attack it. And obviously their backs are against the wall. They're the reigning champs. They have experience. So it's not going to be easy. It's going to be a battle, and we're going to approach it as such.
1: In the other semi, the Dream can punch their ticket to the finals for the first time since 2013 with a win tonight over the Liberty. No team in WNBA history has ever come back to win a best-of-five playoff series after dropping the first two games. New York and Las Vegas both face 0-2 holes. With Today in Women's Sports, I'm Jody Jackson on Westwood One.
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18: 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Earlier on the show, NFL Network analyst Daniel Jeremiah. WWE superstar Seth Rollins. Coming up, two-time Academy Award winner Michael Douglas. And now, it's Rich Eisen.
0: Number three of the Rich Eisen Show is on the air, and Michael Douglas is about to join us in studio right here on the program. Just had a delightful chat with the icon in our green room right now. His new book called One Hell of a Ride is currently number one on the bestseller nonfiction book list on planet Earth.
3: Nice.
0: No big deal. In the world, the number one nonfiction best-selling book
3: universe
0: on planet Earth. Which makes, based on the fact that we're not fully aware of any other life anywhere else.
3: Exactly.
0: Let's just say the galaxy.
3: Galaxy.
2: Rich, do you know that you, Michael Douglas, and I, we all are published authors?
0: How about that? I did not know that.
2: How about that?
0: I did not know that. I was about to say Jet fans, but...
2: But I'm not.
0: You are not. You're a Cowboy fan.
2: I got my own problems.
0: Very much so, sir. As Daniel Jeremiah pointed out in hour number one... Hour two, Seth Rollins was here. If you missed any of it, there's our podcast version of the show. If you want to listen to us, wherever you get your podcasts, if you want to watch it, there's our Disney Plus page. We're live on Disney Plus and the ESPN app where you can also find it as well. And we're just excited to have Michael Douglas here. He'll be out in just in short order on the Rich Eisen Show. So the news crossed yesterday on Thursday. Adam Schefter reported that the Broncos are taking a more collaborative play-calling approach this week. Sean Payton will have an increased role, and Davis Webb will keep going on with the significant game planning and game day role. But again, the collaborative play-calling approach, we found out, was Sean Payton saying, I'm calling the plays. Very collaborative there.
3: Yeah.
0: One would say, hit it.
21: We'll make a change offensively. I'll call the plays. I understand the questions at the start of the week. And I want to say this first. And I said it to Davis the other day talking to him. I've done this long enough where I know when I have a future head coach, and he's going to be one. Like, all the things that it's hard to find will happen.
0: You know what I mean? Like, and by the way, that's the truth. Sean Payton, if you remember back in the day with the Giants?
3: Yeah, someone pointed out Fossil did this to him.
0: Right.
3: Yeah. Took play calling back.
0: Yes, he did.
3: So,
0: yeah. How's it worked out for Sean Payton?
3: Yeah.
0: But he didn't, you know, stay very long with the Giants.
3: Right.
0: That's for down the road, man. But listen, it was one of those things. When I first heard Sean Payton wasn't calling the plays, I'm like, really? And he tried it. And it's not that Davis Webb can't do it or he doesn't have a great offensive mind and whatever. So Sean's been on both sides of this now. And if I'm owning the Denver Broncos, I want this guy calling the plays with all due respect to anybody else. You know what I mean? I want you doing it, man. So I think he just... Guy only knows one speed, and I know he was trying to slow down a little bit based on how long he's been doing it. And as Daniel Jeremiah pointed out earlier in the program, Bo Nix isn't seeing things in a certain way. That's what Kurt Warner said on Wednesday as well. He's not seeing it. He's checking it down instead of guys being open. And if Sean Payton's in his brain and he could potentially need that, then there you have it.
2: Kind of owe it to him.
0: I mean, you owe it to everyone. Yeah. And I guess he's going to have to owe something to Davis Webb. who, again, I guess to his credit, last time somebody in the state of Colorado took away the play calling from somebody, guy left in the middle of the game and then got fired.
3: That's right. You know what I mean? That's right.
0: Jim Mora.
3: Jim Mora Jr.
0: You know, I mean, yeah. In Colorado State, took the play calling duties away from his defensive coordinator in the middle of the game. The DC's like, I'm out. And then at the end of the game, Jim's like, you're fired. He's not with the program anymore. So at least there's that. That's on one end of the thing. And on the other end of the thing is we'll see how it works from here and what happens with Davis Webb down the line. But if you're a Bronco fan, with all due respect, and you're certainly if you're a Bronco, if you're Bronco management, it's like, yeah, I want an all-time great doing it. So there's that. Then on the opposite end of things, the Detroit Lions defense is, I guess, in a way, thankful that the Cowboys did what they did last night, because we're talking more about that than what the Lions have done, although they're going into Arizona next, and Arizona's offense has been really good. They've got weapons galore. And if the Lions continue to have problems on that side of the ball, and they gave up in the first 4 weeks the most yards in the sport, and even Mike Tirico pointed out over the first 4 weeks of the season, during the loss to Carolina, that in a game that they almost came back to win, that Tirico pointed out that the amount of yards they'd given up to this point were even worse than the winless Lions of the aughts in the first four games of that. So that's not where you want to be. And the defensive coordinator there, Kelvin Shepard, is on the griddle. I mean, his job status has been put in front of Dan Campbell multiple times. And, you know, HCDC has basically said, no thanks, we're not doing that yet. But this is the exchange everybody's talking about between the Lions defensive coordinator and the media.
11: Chef, there's always a risk-reward to blitzing. It feels like you guys have felt the risk of that more than the reward so far. With the personnel that you have, what can you do schematically to make those blitzes more effective?
16: Those calls were the right calls. Those calls were the right calls. And I leave it at that.
11: Last Sunday then Chef, when Bryce Young goes 8-for-9 against the blitz,
16: yep.
11: What's the disconnect between the calls and the execution?
16: Those are private conversations that we have that I'm going to keep in-house. Those calls were the right calls.
22: First four games, I mean, the perception is that the offense has to carry this team. How do you, what's your reaction to that, I guess?
16: That's the perception from who?
22: I guess by and large, the public, everybody, just through what we've seen.
16: I can care less about perceptions. I can care less about the talk. It's all poison. And I mean that. It's all, every word of it's poison. And I told the players, and so is the, the praise is the big poison, though. It's not the negativity. That's what everybody, how are you taking this? How am I taking what? It all comes in waves, guys. And it's all poison. We have a three-phase team here, and I firmly believe that. And I'm going to stand strong in that belief. And I think that's ultra disrespectful to my unit to say somebody has to carry us. We're going to do our one-third here. Hell or high water. Point blank, period.
0: No. It's kind of on brand, right? For the, you know, Dan Campbell is all about puffing the chest out and talking about belief and grit. I mean, it's kind of on brand for Shepard to take the approach of, you know, hell or high water, we're going to do it. We got the guys here. He did say something has to change in another soundbite. No, I get it. I will push back on the fact that us talking about it is, or praising is poison. Is this the Rich Poison show? Is that what it is? No. I guess in the same way that, right, what Saban calls it, rat poison? Or
23: rat poison,
0: okay.
23: Yeah.
0: Listen, yeah, it's been very tough. And, you know, the offense carrying the team, I would definitely think a defensive coordinator should take offense to something like that.
23: Absolutely.
0: So all of this stuff is just the emotions of the moment that are definitely bubbling over. But they got to stop people, because the offense is definitely good enough. I mean, the same way that I say Dallas has a championship offense, then the defense is, needs to step up. You could say the same thing about the Lions. Goff is as good as anybody else. Same thing with Gibbs. Amon-Ra St. Brown, right? We can keep going. Jameson Williams, I'm still waiting. He's kind of like the Pickens of this equation.
2: Yeah.
3: They've scored 31, 31, 31, and 26 in four games. They should be 3-1 at the worst.
0: That's enough.
3: You know, and I know they're 2-2.
0: I picked this team to win the division. I picked this team to win the division.
3: Yeah.
0: And this game at Arizona before their bye week, the defense that has to pull its one-third in a way that they have yet to. That's a fact. Okay? Because in the same way that the team has scored 31, 31, 31, and 26, right?
3: Yep.
0: The defense has given up 30, 41, 24, and 32. Or the opponent has scored. Because then Green Bay's coming in, and so does Minnesota. That's the whole thing. Win this one, you're 3-2 coming in the bye. Hold serve going at home. And then you go into Miami at 5-2.
3: And Arizona scored 54 points in the last 2 weeks. So they can put it up.
0: They sure can. They sure can. 844-204-RICH, number to dial here on the program. Jimmy in San Antonio wants to chime in on the WeatherTech fan line. Jimmy, you there?
1: Hey, man.
0: Oh, no, Jimmy.
3: Oh, no.
0: You sound down, man. What can we do for you, pal?
1: Well, I'm putting up noise-deadening panels in the city house.
0: Oh, also, Jimmy?
1: Because, also
0: about the
1: because
0: Cowboys?
1: I'm going to be renting it out to traveling nurses, a new way to meet ladies.
0: Mm-hmm. Ladies and gentlemen. Jimmy in San Antonio. What can we do, Jimmy? What can we do to help?
1: Well, I heard that you were given mulligans on the win-loss from the current position on out.
0: Okay.
1: And I think the Cowboys are due for a mulligan. Oh, my God.
0: What did you say they were going to be?
1: I had them at 12-5.
0: Yeah,
1: and I had them at 3-1 or 4-0 after the first four games.
0: Okay. Yeah, let me see here. Let me look you up here. Jimmy in San Antonio. For some reason, maybe you called when Susie was in because I don't have you written down here. TJ, you had
1: okay, so Susie's done this to me once. Now you've done it twice. So now it's personal with the eyes of Jimmy.
0: Yeah, we do have to get our house in order. We got to clean our house like the Steelers. Yeah. TJ, you had them 10-7 to start.
1: We don't have time for it because it's almost basically I've got us going at best 500 the rest of the year.
0: I don't know. There's still enough time, but defensively, I don't see it, man. I just don't see it.
1: Okay, so we cut this coordinator who's young, and he handles his press conference well, but I guess he doesn't handle run coverage well.
0: Listen, again, we had

0: team trying to make them do what they're not comfortable doing, that they're playing slow or they're thinking too much. He says they're just not playing well. And that's it. He says Quinnen Williams, he put it on him. By the way, if Quinnen Williams doesn't play well, and we're seeing what's going on with Sauce Gardner in Indianapolis, does Darren Muji get GM of the year just for trading those guys away and taking the slings and arrows of everybody saying, oh, how many resets are we going to get here?
1: The Sauce trade is looking better and better with every passing week.
2: So then all I have is excuses. Short week. Jerry Porter Jr., he's only been there for a little while. We have no Von Miller. But short weeks, that's gone away. Porter Jr., he's got to learn. And is Von Miller really going to make that much of a difference on the run game?
0: We haven't seen it yet. Jimmy, thanks for the call. It's Jimmy in San Antonio here.
3: All right, Jimmy.
0: All right, I've got my top five list I want to get to, and then we'll get to Michael Douglas. I do this every Friday. My top five matchups for the rest of the week. Week number five version of it brought to you by Hyundai. Hit it, please.
4: High five. One, two, three, four, five.
5: Rich's top five.
0: All right, here are my top five games for the rest of the week. Before we get to Michael Douglas, the author of One Hell of a Ride, this is top five brought to you by Hyundai. Number five on the list, I want to see what Sean Payton calling the plays looks like with Bo Nix against an 0-4 Chargers team, backs against the wall. You usually throw records out when division rivals face one another. Chargers would like you to throw their record out. Is it time for them to finally click? The Broncos defense, as you know, normally isn't a get-right game for an offense that's struggling. Chargers need it, and Sean Payton says, I'm going to call the plays. Can't wait to watch. This is one of three late-window games in week number five. One of the eight early-window games. Brother, it's time. Let's see how the Patriots follow up that win against the Bills.
1: Sir.
0: And the Raiders at 3-1 coming all the way across the coast. We all know the biggest head-scratching result of the 2025 regular season was the Raiders somehow winning week one in New England that turned out to be the AFC champs eventually.
1: Wild.
0: So some players on the Raiders will be like, we've been here before and done that. Let's see how Drake May follows up his bounce back game. Let's see how Kirk Cousins follows up their bounce back loss. Can they bounce back from that loss after they had the Chiefs with less than 5 minutes to go? They had a lead at home, couldn't finish it up. They lost. Let's see if the Raiders bounce back. Let's see if the Patriots can keep on rolling after their bounce back win in Western New York. Number three on the list, anytime the Bears and Packers play each other, you got to be on it. You know? And the Bears have not lost since losing Caleb Williams. The Packers are just absolutely mired in something, and somehow, some way, they're 2-2. Jordan Love coming home. Last time they were at home, they got spanked by Atlanta. So you know the Packers fans will be a bit salty if the Bears come in without Kyle Manongai and his turf toe and without Caleb Williams and his hamstring and start doing the same thing that the Bears did to him last year. It could get ugly soon, or the Packers can put their foot in the ground and play better football somehow, some way. And it's going to be on, and it's going to be the first game without Mike Ditka being on the planet between these two franchises in quite some time. Sunday, 1 Eastern time on Fox. Number two on the list is the marquee late window game of the day. It's Niners-Seahawks. Niners won the last time they were in Seattle. It was week one last year. They were just beginning to figure out what Sam Darnold was looking like. Brock Purdy lost George Kittle but found Jake Tonjes at the end of the game. Then he got a turf toe. Then Mac Jones comes the next few weeks and keeps him on the pace to win the one seed. The Niners were a surprise team. They had the Seahawks in their house the last Saturday of last season to try and wrap up that one seed. And the Seahawks hit him in the mouth. And the Niners have to go on the road, and the Seahawks get the one seed, and their next game is at home in the divisional round against the 49ers, who went into that game and lost it from the kickoff on. It wasn't even close. And they had to sit back and watch the Seahawks come to their house and win the Super Bowl in it, using their locker room. Mm. Oh, my God, is it on. And if the Niners win this one, that means they will have already beaten the Rams on the road, because that was technically a road game at Los Angeles in Australia in week one, and they will have beaten the Seahawks at home in week five through 5 weeks, already having the two toughest division road games in their back pocket as well.

0: or the Seahawks win this one and take over first place. Through 5 weeks, it's on. But number one is Bills-Rams Monday night.
1: Sir.
0: Last time this played, 90 million points were scored. Look it up. Bills just lost their first home game in their new stadium. The Rams just came back from 10 down in Philadelphia. They're feeling good. Bills would love to bounce back, licking their chops. Can't wait for it. Josh Allen, Matthew Stafford, offense and offense. Can the defenses stand up tall against these two juggernauts on offense? Can't wait. That's my top matchup. I'm still looking forward to seeing
2: it. You think we need one more?
0: Why not?
2: All right, we'll get one more.
0: With the Cowboys looking like they're looking and the Eagles looking like the way they're looking going into London, and they're both potentially 2-3. Oh, my goodness. The Giants-Commanders game is big.
3: Sneaky.
0: Commanders win this game. They're 2-3, just a game, half game behind the Jameis Winston experience. Or the Giants can win this game and be 4-1 and take a commanding lead in the NFC East going into week six. Can't wait for it. This is big. Jaden Daniels going to go. We'll see how he looks with that left wing having some sort of device on it to strengthen it. 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

0: I'm going to do a book of maybe take 10, 12 of my movies and chapters and sort of talk about the beginning of them till the end. And I started developing that and developing the chapters. And then I said, they're going to want to know your personal life. You know, they're going to want to know.
1: Well, you went all in on this, Michael Douglas, because there's a lot of your personal life in this.
0: I did. And then I started thinking, well, look, what about my films? I'm kind of got this image of sort of that gray area. You know, a lot of my movies always are struggling with the moral dilemmas of doing the right thing, but there's always that bad side of us, and will the guy make the right decision and all of that. And so I decided I got to go all in. If I'm going to write a biography and my life, yes, your work is your sort of major, but you have to also deal with the pain and the good side, the bad side. And so I started about 18 months ago and working hard with Shane. Mostly I was living in Spain, and time change. We do 2-3 hours a day back and forth. And then I got really scared, because as opposed to a movie where you're playing a character, an actor, you know, your book, you're just laying out your whole story in your life. And so I've just been shocked and surprised, and here we are. I'm going number one with a lot of bad stories, and
1: let's call them interesting.
0: All right.
1: You know, and so it started 18 months ago. So it's not true that you said, I'm not writing a book until the Knicks win a championship again.
0: The Knicks win was my motivation to finish, you know.
1: That's how great was that?
0: I was just old-fashioned, brought me back to Earl of Pearl Monroe and the Knicks in the old days. Walter Frazier, just total guts.
1: Yeah, and the fact that Walt Frazier was at some of these games too, right? And Brunson's doing this stuff for Ewing in a way, and for, you know, Frazier. Why I get goosebumps.
0: This completed the generation and pulled it together.
1: Yeah.
0: Why can't the Jets do that?
1: Well, we're out of time. We don't have enough time to get into that. But yeah, I know, because you're a Jet fan from the Namath days or something?
0: No, I was a Giants fan. I was Y.A. Tittle, Frank Gifford and everything. And then Broadway Joe came on, you know, and that fur coat and that announcement on Super Bowl III, we're going to win.
1: Yeah.
0: And they did it. And I love these guys. They were fantastic.
1: Right.
0: And that was it.
1: To this, to the current day,
0: I'm
1: with you. All right, so your book, again, One Hell of a Ride, where all books are acquired right now, the number one nonfiction selling book on planet Earth. We have a game called there it is up on the screen right there, One Hell of a Ride. So we play a game called Celebrity True or False.
0: Okay.
1: Where, you know, we're wondering what's true and what's not about what's been written about your work. But you've written about your work. So instead of playing Celebrity True or False, we're going to play, is this really true?
0: Okay.
1: Okay. And then that we, you know, it's a little higher register where we're like, I gotta believe it. But still, we still have the production value, which we appreciate you as a producer, an Academy Award winning producer. Here we go. Celebrity True or False with Michael Douglas. Please hit it.
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3: You can't handle the truth.
1: I'm sure you recognize that voice. Yes. You recognize that voice of Jack Nicholson?
0: Jack Nicholson, sure.
1: And that's the way we start here. Is it true, really true, that you attempted to convince Deborah Winger to take on the role of Joan Wilder in Romancing the Stone over dinner with Danny DeVito, Jack Nicholson, and the director, Robert Zemeckis? That happened.
0: No, but
1: okay.
0: there's you with an explanation
1: please,
0: for it.
1: Yes.
0: Okay,
1: yeah.
0: So the studio wanted Deborah Winger for the role.
1: Okay,
0: and I had an initial lunch. It started as a lunch with her at Lucy's Al Adobe down here in Los Angeles.
1: Yes.
0: And all I can tell you is lunch ended at about 6 o'clock at night, and I don't know how many margaritas later, I was staggering out of there, and I didn't have a yes answer from her yet. wasn't sure. Then Bob Zemeckis and I went down to Mexico to scout, to do the scouting for the movie
1: yeah,
0: for Romancing the Stone.
1: Yes.
0: And it's sort of like that movie that's read in the script, you know, Rome Burns, two words, which could mean 2 months. And Romancing the Stone, which we loved the script, but then when we got into the realities of mudslides, and this is before Greens, we saw it was going to be a really, really tough picture and very hard, and for Joan Wilder, the character. So she was making terms of endearment in Texas. So Bob Zemeckis and I come up to Texas to meet with Deborah. And, you know, we're kind of scared because we've just been seen. And we have another starting another one of those dinners. And but she's not making a decision. And we're walking home after dinner. We're all walking home and feeling good. And you know how somebody go, oh, you, and hits you in the arm? Well, Deborah goes, oh, you, and she leans over and bites me. It bites me in the arm. Oh, oh, it bites me in the arm. We laugh about it. We laugh, and I go back to the hotel room. I got, jeez, it's bleeding. And so I'm going, I don't know, man. I said, I don't know about the jungle, you know. And so I go back to the studio, and they want to get the update on how our location style go and everything. And Deborah Winger, and I said, well, how is it? I actually think I started crying. I said, I can't do it. I can't go to the desert with Deborah. You know,
1: she bit you in the arm just walking the streets of Texas?
0: Yeah. Well, I mean, it was, she did it in a fun way. Okay. You know, it was nothing bad about it. But we realized, so the studio executive had a neighbor next door. He said, well, this actress came over for get a sugar the other day. Her name was Kathleen Turner. She just did a movie called Body Heat.
1: Oh, yes.
0: And she might be really, really, really good. And so that was how... Deborah could not make a decision or she wanted to. And so Kathleen said yes. And that's how that came about. But no Danny, no Jack Nicholson, just
1: no Jack. Yeah, huh?
0: No Jack.
1: Okay. So were you obviously knew Jack from Cuckoo's Nest, right? Is that where you first met Jack Nicholson?
0: Yeah.
1: When he was on the set of.
0: Well, before that, but yeah, that was we first met him.
1: Good Jack story. I know it's open-ended. What's a good Jack Nicholson story that you have, Michael Douglas?
0: A good Jack Nicholson story. Where do we start? Well, I guess the first really one we got was that he was late for rehearsal. We had 2 weeks of rehearsal up at the Oregon State Mental Hospital where we were shooting. And our cast... which was a mix of New York and L.A. actors, were really into it. We had all the cooperation of the mental hospital from Dr. Brooks, who played the actual doctor in the movie, and he had arranged for actors to be in group therapy sessions with characters that would match what their disease might be. We had actors sleeping the nights in their beds at the hospital. And I just remember, Jack arrived the second week for the rehearsal, didn't recognize any of these guys. I'm watching him the first morning, and he's, you know, then we break for lunch, and he's looking all around. And finally, he throws his tray, and he walks outside. And I'm producer, I'm worried, oh, my God, what's happening? Yeah. I go outside. It's Jack, you all right? And, who are these guys? Who are these people? He was sure they all were nuts. You know, they don't even break character at lunch. Nothing, they ever break. But he's just Jack's magic is that he is more open in front of a camera than he is outside in real life.
1: No kidding.
0: He uses the camera as an excuse to be totally vulnerable. I think that's why he's such a wonderful actor.
1: Celebrity True or False here with Michael Douglas. True or False, the ending of Fatal Attraction was rewritten twice during the course of the movie being greenlit and made.
0: False.
1: Okay.
0: It was the end of the movie was changed once.
1: Once.
0: And that was when we saw the cut, the final cut, the picture worked like gangbusters. And without, hopefully people, without telling them the whole plot, remember this movie and everything else about this woman taking over. But in the movie, there was a fight that I have with Glenn Close. With a knife, and she comes at me with a knife in the picture, and I grab the knife and I'm going to take it. And then the end of the picture was her Madame Butterfly was playing the opera, mm-hmm. and the camera moved in, and she was ordered in a lotus position, and she took the knife, and she slit her throat and killed herself, but she knew that my fingerprints were on the knife.
4: Mm-hmm.
0: And so she won. She set me up.
1: Oh.
0: So the audience, what had happened was, she had done such a brilliant performance and was so strong.
4: Mm-hmm.
0: The audience went, no, you got to kill her. Somebody's got to kill her. You can't let her get away with this.
4: Mm-hmm.
0: So Glenn Close, the wonderful actress she is, said, we got to change the ending. And she said, absolutely not. This is the picture that I signed up for. This is the way I said. I said, but Glenn, the ending isn't working. It's the picture is like rising up, and it's just like, excuse the expression, but like blue balls.
4: Mm-hmm.
0: You know, it's just
1: sure.
0: It's just not. It's not good. It's not working.
4: Mm-hmm.
0: So, but she was adamant. She said, you can't make me do it. And then we talked. We talked about it.
4: Mm-hmm.
0: And she has a theater background. And I remember saying, look, Blaine, when you do a Broadway show, you take the Broadway show, goes out of town, and you try it out.
4: Mm-hmm.
0: Out of town, see how it plays.
1: This is what you're doing.
0: And based on how it plays, you for the audience, you mm-hmm. change it.
1: Yeah.
0: And all we're saying is you're so good in this,
4: mm-hmm.
0: and you're so strong, that one of us has got to kill you. And to give the audience that catharsis, getting back. So she finally, you know, came on and understood everything. And, that new ending is what really made the picture. I think it was the biggest commercial success that year.
1: And, the rabbit and everything like that.
0: The bunny boiler. You know, that was all that stuff was brilliantly in the script. That was all
1: that
0: there. That was it from the beginning. Yes.
1: Did you have any sense that would be the thing that so many people would hang their hat on, was the bunny boiling on the...
0: It was an iconic situation. You know, it was just so perfect. And I remember traveling the world promoting and getting to France and them saying, well, you know, In France, we all have mistresses in France, so this is nothing, you know. Every French wife dragged their husband to that picture, you know. And I lost a lot of my male friends, you know, saying, thanks a lot, man. Thanks a lot, you know.
1: Wow. a couple more here for you. True or false in Wall Street, after the first take of your 3.5-minute famed Greed is Good stockholders meeting speech, you got a standing ovation from the room of 500 people. Is that true?
0: That is true. But the running battle with Oliver,
1: mm-hmm.
0: who, again, tell me if I'm talking too much.
1: Don't you worry.
0: So,
1: please.
0: We were about 2 weeks into the film shooting.
1: Mm-hmm.
0: 2 weeks into the film shooting, and Oliver comes to my trailer door, knocks, and says, can I come in? I says, yeah. Oliver comes in. Oliver Stone was the director of mm-hmm. the movie. And he says to me, how you doing? I said, okay, good. Yeah, I said, yeah, you doing drugs? And I said, no, I'm not doing so. Because you look like you never acted before in your life. Gordon Gekko.
1: You know. That's what he says to you?
0: Yeah. So I said, well, I guess I better go look at the some scenes, the scenes I did to understand.
1: Uh-huh.
0: And so I went into the editing room, and I looked at two of the scenes with Charlie Sheen, and seduction scene, another one. And they were bad. And I'm really super critical, you know. That's why I hate looking at it daily. So it wasn't bad at all. And I come back to him. I said, Oliver, I thought it was okay. He said, yeah, it is, isn't it? I said, what do you? And Oliver wanted just a little more nastiness from Gordon Gekko. And he was willing for me to hate his guts for the rest of the picture if that would give just a little more of a nastiness to Gekko.
1: No kidding.
0: So what happened is we got to that scene, and he started wide. That was a long Greed is Good speech and wide. And finally ended up on the close-up. And when I'm doing my close-up, I look over, I can see, and he's not looking at me. He's watching the script to make sure I have every word right in the script. And we do like one take, is okay, print it, let's move on. And I remember, and anyway, but that was when I got the applause and everything. And then I took Oliver in a corner, and we had a little conversation. But Rich, let me tell you something I realized afterwards. Mm-hmm. Oliver Stone's pictures, Jimmy Woods in El Salvador, Tom Cruise, Born on the 4th of July, Charlie Sheen in Platoon, Val Kilmer in The Doors, Kevin Costner in JFK. Meanwhile, this guy has given his actors their best performances. So he's just not one of those patriarch kind of guys. He's a Vietnam vet who feels like you're in the trenches with him, and he confronts you and he pushes you.
1: So that was one take, the greed is good speech?
0: No, I did it. I did it from 10,000 angles in terms of...
1: Sure.
0: And then until you get to the close-up.
1: The number of times where I will say, even to my kids or friends, whenever they've done something and I'm trying to let them know that I know what they're potentially up to and it's time to wake up.
0: Right.
1: Call them up and I'll say, this is your wake-up call.
0: That's what I use. That's for my kids. It's funny. This is your wake-up call.
1: This is your wake-up call, pal.
0: Perks them right up, doesn't it?
1: Yeah. Was that in the script, too? Or just
0: that was. Okay. That was, yeah.
1: Okay. I'd love to take a break and just take you to the end of the hour, if I may.
0: Sure.
1: Got a couple more of Celebrity True or Falses. Michael Douglas is here. 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Michael Douglas, when we come back on the Rich Eisen Show. 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

0: It's a caviar. Now, next scene is he goes over in the tin. He kept a nice tin of caviar. And he's over here. And he's licking up this caviar. Must be $150 a lick, right? You know? And I'm looking. I say, hey, I'm ready to say, yo, it's Bob Dylan's dog. What do I do? Hey, stop. Get out of here. No. You know, I'm not going to say anything. So I'm looking. Finally, Bob, it looks like he's going to say something. And then he goes, far out. He loves caviar. It was just one of those nights.
1: Wow. That is fantastic. Oh, my gosh. One last one for you here, Michael Douglas. The American Presidents. What a great movie that is. True or false, the first draft of The American President was over 300 pages, and director Rob Reiner had to cut it down.
0: 375 pages.
1: Wow. That's like a Ken Burns document.
0: It was, but they had dramatically cut it down. But after American President was a television series called The West Wing.
1: Yeah, so Sorkin.
0: And Aaron Sorkin used a lot of that excess material from the movie in his first years of the series.
1: So, in a way, The American President was kind of a pilot for The West Wing? Would you say?
0: In a way, well, look, I mean, you know, Marty, Marty, who played my chief of staff in the film, was the president in that.
1: Yes.
0: So I just think there's a direct connection, correlation. It sort of had that same tone and style.
1: Did anybody ever ask you to run for president thinking that you were the character?
0: They've asked me a couple of times to run for senator. Here in California, one time they asked me to run against. They asked me to run against Pete Wilson. Remember, and I went in. They said, "Well, why me?" They said, "Well, we need somebody who's got some notoriety, personal recognition." Mm-hmm. I said, "Yeah, people who know, people who could afford their own campaign." I said,
1: "So fun,
0: yeah." And then I said, "Well, why don't you just get a kamikaze pilot? You know, why would I want to do that?" But I found it funny after I left the streets of San Francisco and got into movies. I was a successful producer, really, before I was like a movie actor. And so after three or four of the films, Cuckoo's Nest, China Syndrome, Romancing Stone, the studios asked me to be run a studio, film studio. I said, "Well, but I'm an actor, I don't really think of that." And they said, "Well, you could be an actor in 3 years, you finish your time." But
1: worked out, though.
0: Worked out okay.
1: Did it not? This has just been a delight, as always. Thank you. I really, a big fan.
0: Thank you, Rich.
1: Fan. Like, we didn't even talk about some of these other movies, like The Game, which is, I think, highly underrated.
0: I like The Game.
1: There's
0: a bunch in there.
1: Right.
0: A little picture of Danny, The War of the Roses.
1: Yeah.
0: Like that.
1: Yeah.
0: Mentioned that.
1: And you go way back with DeVito to write, like, you
0: were roommates. We were roommates when I was still in college and when I first came to New York.
1: Yeah. Okay. And I've got 1 minute left. Is there any role that you turned down? Or you wanted to have an opportunity that you wish you had done?
0: No, but there's a whole bunch that I'm sure glad I didn't do.
1: Is that right?
0: That you got offered, but I haven't had one that's wanted to. No, it's
1: okay.
0: Life's been good, and it's just this has been a big surprise with the success of the book. I'm enjoying it.
1: Well, I couldn't be again more happy for you. One hell of a ride. By Michael Douglas. Get it where you can get any book and be part of the legion that is buying this and reading it and enjoying it. Number one nonfiction bestseller on planet Earth. Congratulations on all of that.
0: Thank you. It's very nice to be back. Appreciate it.
1: Anytime. And if you don't mind, I've got to sell something before we go. 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If you told me and my parents that I'd be doing a read on a show called The Rich Eisen Show while Michael Douglas watches me, they would lose their mind.
0: That's some serious copy, man.
1: Hey, you know what? I'm just trying to show off for you. That's Michael Douglas here on The Rich Eisen Show. We're back
0: to wrap
1: up the weekend.
0: Thanks again.
1: Thank you. Many people's first serious relationship didn't start with a kiss. It started with a kickoff. Or perhaps it was love at first hike. But unfortunately, many of these football lovers don't live in the same city as their team, which is why Marriott Bonvoy has hotels close to nearly every NFL stadium, bringing fans closer to the teams they love with over 30 different hotel brands. So if you want to stay closer to your team, check in for game day with Marriott Bonvoy, the official sponsor of the NFL. We'll see you there.
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19: I'm Ed Bangen. Legendary player and coach Mike Ditka has died. Ditka played for the Bears, Eagles, and Cowboys and was part of Chicago's 1963 championship team, along with Dallas' Super Bowl VI winner. Legendary coach also led the Bears to victory in Super Bowl XX. Mike Ditka was 86 years old. Injury news around the NFL. The Ravens will not have quarterback Lamar Jackson on Sunday. He is out with an ankle injury, so Tyler Huntley gets the start.
20: Always, you know, it's just like riding a bike, you know. You just ride a bike one day, you know, you're not going to feel too comfortable if you come back Wednesday and try to drive. But, you know, you do it every day, you feel more comfortable every time you get out there.
19: Meanwhile, the Jets will be without two key players on offense against the Browns. Running back Breece Hall and receiver Adonai Mitchell are both out for the game. The Commanders will get quarterback Jaden Daniels back for their game against the Giants. However, receiver Stephon Diggs has been ruled out with a hamstring injury. To baseball, the Guardians have announced Gavin Williams will be their starter in Game 5 tomorrow, their divisional series matchup with the White Sox. Those two teams will play tomorrow night for birth in the ALCS and here on ESPN
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22: This is Freddie and Harry.
23: Hit him on the socials at Mel Kiper, ESPN. Mel, always appreciate it.
24: By the way, just one thing for Harry. Yeah. Sweet potato is my worst nightmare. Sweet potato, nothing.
23: He hates it. He'd rather have pumpkin pie than sweet potato pie.
24: Oh, when they give you sweet potato pie instead of a pumpkin pie, all hell broke loose.
23: We used to argue about this. We did the college football show on the weekends. We would have like a battle royal. Like,
25: well, I
23: represent sweet potato pie and pumpkin.
25: I know what has happened to Mel. You haven't had the right sweet potato. That's all.
24: I don't think there is a right sweet potato, Harry.
22: This is Freddie and Harry.

0: He is Harry Douglas and Freddie Coleman. When you put us together, you have the best show on your radio. It is Love Friday when it comes to Freddie and Harry. And you know what? Guess what? 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Plus Harry's answers equals a good time guaranteed for all that comes your way in 10 minutes. And it's always a good time. We bring in our man Mel Kiper Jr., ESPN NFL draft expert, a great follow on the socials at Mel Kiper ESPN. And Mel, I'm going to start the game of the weekend. Number 6, Alabama, hosting number 2, Georgia. Hopefully Mother Nature will not get in the way to a point where this game could be postponed or moved to a different site. But either way, who needs to win this game more? Is it number 2 Georgia or number 6 Alabama, and why?
1: I think both. I think they both have to. And not, it's obviously not a must win because they're both going to be in the playoffs. But I think when you look at Georgia, yeah, they have some guys banged up. We have to see about the running back situation there. But for Gunnar Stockton, can you put some heat on a quarterback? And I want to see Pierre say, who's on the spot here? Pierre and Tompkins to get after the quarterback. Again, then Pierre to get it going off the edge and play up to that first round talent we know he has. And certainly, you got Keelan Russell, who for me, and I've said it all along, he is right there with Jeremiah Smith. I mean, there's your two Heismans. If you're talking about the Heisman, who's going to win it? It gets down to those two. Whatever one finished is the strongest and has the best year and leads his team to a lot of victories, and Keelan's the quarterback, so it's a quarterback award for the most part. Now, as I said, wide receivers, but Keelan Russell, to me, is playing at a high, high level, as good as any sophomore, true sophomore I've seen in a long time. So this kid's special. Like I said, the NFL wishes he was in this draft. He's not. Great for college football, not so great for the NFL, but that's going to be a heck of a battle. Alabama, it's a 1.5-point favorite. They are over Georgia. That's going to be one heck of a game. Hopefully the weather conditions are at least okay where we can see the true talent of these players went out.
2: So, Mel, what I do want to see from Keelan Russell, what we know about Kirby Smart and that defense of the University of Georgia, doesn't matter if you're a veteran quarterback, young quarterback, if you've been there for 2 years, they're going to bring the blitz. Last year in the first matchup between Georgia and Alabama, Georgia brought the blitz. It's early and often. Ty Simpson did a great job of orchestrating things at the line of scrimmage, getting Alabama into the right play, and also delivering, throwing the football versus the blitz. I want to see that from Keelan Russell this week because I do believe that pressure is going to be amped up. But also, when I look at both of these defenses, I think they're both a top 10 defenses. Okay. But what they do very well is take the football away. You have Alabama. They have 13 takeaways on the season. You have Georgia. They have 10 takeaways on the season. Both of these guys. Alabama has 4 defensive touchdowns so far this season. We know Georgia had one versus Oklahoma. When it comes to the two defenses, Mel, which one do you believe has the edge in this matchup?
1: Like Georgia with Cole and Wilson, and obviously they got guys on the back end. Ellis Robinson, Ryan Coleman-Williams had a good year. Mm-hmm. You got another cornerback. DeMello was really good on the other side, but and Bolden as well, a rangy safety. But I think when you look at Robinson, a guy who was elite coming out of high school, has had some little inconsistency here and there. I think there's a couple cornerbacks that are a little higher rated than he is right now, but he's certainly in that mid to late first round range as we speak. So I would say Georgia on the back end. Bray Hubbard has had a decent year, not a really good, great year that we thought. They got guys that you said are playmakers on that end, but Ellis Robinson is a guy who could be the difference maker in this game. I mean, he's a guy, he can jump routes, and he's got enormous upside and great talent. So he's the kind of kid that they better be aware of, Stockton better be aware of, because it's not just him.
0: Right.
1: There's 2 other guys in that secondary that can pick it and go the other way.
0: Mel Kiper Jr., ESPN NFL draft expert on Love Friday, Freddie and Harry on ESPN Radio and the ESPN app. What kind of synopsis do you have about Gunnar Stockton, the Georgia quarterback, Mel? Because I believe he should be talked about more in terms of Heisman Trophy consideration.
1: Well, he's a guy, I think what happens, Harry and Freddie, with him, he doesn't project to the NFL like the other guys do. So all of a sudden, people say, he's just a great college quarterback. What's wrong with that? It took Danny Werfel and the Florida Gators a long way, and Ty Detmer and BYU a long way when you're just a great college quarterback. So to me, I think that's what hurts him, and it's unfortunate because, you know, if he were a guy that had that great arm and all that talent and was going to be viewed as a definite high first-round pick, we would be having that conversation. But I think the fact that he's not being talked about like those other quarterbacks, he's not anybody's top 5 for the NFL draft, let alone even the top 10 to 12, right? So you forget about that now. We're talking college football, and I'm with you. For what he has around him, and it's not, you talk about enormous talent. Where's the special player right now? I mean, there's no right now. I don't see any Brock Bowers on his football team. I like Lawson Lucky, but he's not Brock Bowers. There's other guys that can get it done there, but where's the elite receiver? Where? I mean, I think there's some good ones, but there's not an elite guy. So for me, I'm with you. I think he deserves an awful lot of credit. The defense there, when you talk about, like I say, Ellis Robinson, DeMello Jones is another kid who's going to have an NFL future. They got those two linebackers. I love Chris Cole. I think he is as good an off-ball linebacker, Harry, as we've seen in a while. He's not going to be up there with Roquan Smith in the top 10, but I guarantee you when you get into that 15 to 20 range, some NFL team is going to jump at that kid.
2: Another game in the Big Ten that's happening I think is really, really big. You have Indiana, who's ranked in the top 10. They're going on the road to face Nebraska, who's still undefeated. Mm-hmm. Anthony Calandria, the job that he has done. Mel, a lot of people don't realize that he was the quarterback last year for UNLV. Mm-hmm. He had over 600 yards rushing, 10 rushing touchdowns. Not only can he throw it, he only has two interceptions right now in the year. What are you looking forward to seeing in the Indiana and Nebraska matchup?
1: Well, Calandry, when he was at Virginia, guys, he didn't wow anybody over. True. I mean, yeah, and then he goes out there and he plays great, and he's going here and he's doing a good job. I think what you have to hope for if you're Nebraska, number one, it's in Lincoln, but hope that Indiana is, you know, peeking ahead to Ohio State. That they're maybe, they're an over touchdown favorite, right? They're thinking, you know, Nebraska, who they play, we're Indiana, we haven't played anybody either, but we won a national title. So maybe they're college kids, maybe they're thinking about the Buckeyes,
0: right,
1: you know, on the horizon and overlooking Nebraska. That's what you have to hope for, because if they're not, they'll win by 20 or more. But if they're not, if they are a little distracted and not focused, then, and I always say, you can't wake up at halftime. If you're not prepared mentally to play that game as you should be, and I know Cignetti's been trying to guard against that all week, then they'll be in for a rude awakening, because Nebraska has enough talent to get you. Not enough to beat you if you're ready to go, but enough if you're not. And I think that's where Calandry, with his escapability and the kind of just, you know, basically a big play waiting to happen with his legs, he can make the throws. I think he's the kind of guy could do some damage if Indiana and that – I tell you, they're loaded on both sides.
2: Yes, they are.
1: That team, when I look at talent, uh-huh, I don't think there's a team in college football that has the balance on offense and defense that they have. And getting Daly back, people forget how good he was last year. This team and having Charlie B and having the running game and the line, both sides of the ball, playmakers. People say, well, the secondary, they don't have D'Angelo Pons. Yes, D'Angelo Pons was a great collegiate nickel corner. They got the other guys that are pretty good and are going to get better. So I'm just thinking if Indiana is not going to, if they're not going to bring their A game, then maybe it can be a battle in Lincoln between Nebraska and Indiana tomorrow.
0: We had sad news in football today. The legendary, not only coach, but TV personality, but a guy that brought modern football to tight end position, Iron Mike Ditka, passed away today at the age of 86. And Mel, one of my favorite memories of him involved when you and I were doing the college football show on Saturdays. And we had that one set where four different games were ending around the same time, like USC, Notre Dame, Louisville, West Virginia, Penn State versus Michigan. And he was doing a spot on ESPN Radio, and he was in the studio on the producer side and looking at the TVs, listening to us. And we said, Mel said, hey, Freddie, USC just got a deep pass Notre Dame. They look for the TV and find it. And I said, Mel, Louisville, West Virginia, about to go in overtime. He looked for the TV and find that. That is something I'm always going to remember about Mike Ditka, having a chance to be a part of that with him. What do you remember most about working with Coach Mike Ditka?
1: Just his love of the game and his love for doing it the right way. And, you know, you think about the 85 Bears, and that's Mike Ditka, Buddy Ryan, and all those great players on offense and defense for that great Chicago Bears 85 football team. And you'd have thought, well, that 85 team, they would have gotten to three or four Super Bowls. They got to that one. And they dominated all year. And that was arguably the best defense of all time. I still have my Ravens here in 2000, but I think in terms of that team and what he meant as a player, just when I watched him as a kid, boy, he just got after it, and he got after it as a coach, and he did the same. We all remember the Ricky Williams trade. We'll remember that in New Orleans where he said, hey, guys, got the cigar. I'm going golfing for the draft. That's the draft day. I got rid of all my picks. Well, it didn't work out great there, but as a player and what he did with the Chicago Bears was a pretty remarkable one. Just nobody loved this game of football more than Mike Ditka did.
0: No doubt about that. Hey, Mel, always great to catch up with you, my friend. Enjoy the weekend. Can't wait to talk to you next week, and take care and be well.
1: Take care, guys.
0: Great stuff, Bob, man, and FOFH, a friend of Freddie and Harry. He's the great Mel Kiper Jr., ESPN NFL draft expert. And don't forget about the ESPN Radio College Campus Tour powered by Bloom Energy, heading to Gainesville for week 6 of college football action as Florida takes on South Carolina. 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
3: Freddie's got some questions.
0: Who's your team? That's what I want to know.
3: Lucky for him, Harry's got the answers.
4: You heard that, huh, Freddie Gold?
5: I heard it.
3: This is Freddie's questions, Harry's answers.
0: Double Best things about these questions that HD has no idea what I'm going to ask him. I also have no idea what he's going to say. What could possibly go right? Everything involving Freddie's questions and HD's answers.
3: Number one.
0: Who has the best offense right now in the National Football League?
2: Oh, that's a great question. I will go with, it's between the Buffalo Bills, Jacksonville Jaguars, San Francisco 49ers.
0: All right, now you're just showing off now.
2: Oh, that's a tough one. I'll go with, that's tough.
0: It's not easy, is it?
2: Yeah. I'll go with Buffalo, even though they have 7 turnovers in the last 2 games.
0: Okay.
2: Because of Josh Allen and him being a threat, rushing the football and passing the football, but also a massive red zone threat as well, too.
0: It's a good choice, by the way. I was hoping you'd go with Buffalo. This way, Christine Lease won't be mad at you.
2: I almost went Jacksonville. But you can't argue against Josh Allen when he gets in that red zone.
0: Yeah, especially when he's the best player in the world right now with the Buffalo Bills, no matter what happened last week versus New England.
3: Number two.
0: When do you think the New York Giants will replace Jameis Winston at quarterback with J.J. McCarthy?
2: If things don't go right this week versus the Washington Commanders, a divisional opponent, I do believe there's the potential that we may see J.J. McCarthy in the next game versus the New Orleans Saints. I think that will be enough time.
1: Okay.
2: That would be number two or 3 weeks. Since he's gotten there?
0: It'll be a week and a half.
2: No.
0: He got there last week.
2: Well, not if it's next week, though.
0: That's right. It'd be 2.5 weeks. Yeah. You're right. Based on that time, it'd be 2.5 weeks.
1: All right.
0: I think you may be onto something there.
3: Number three.
0: When they meet between the Colts and the Steelers, which 2-2 team

0: Mike McCarthy and Aaron Rodgers and everyone, you know, giving their thoughts on what they thought about the situation as well, too. When I look at the Indianapolis Colts, I think they are better equipped to win this football game between the two teams.
1: Why do you think that?
0: Because, number one, Josh Downs, I love the way he's playing. You have the run game. I like Tyler Warren at the tight end position as well, too.
1: I don't think he gets the ball enough, to be honest with
0: you. No, me neither. But you, Daniel Jones is a better quarterback right now than Aaron Rodgers. So,
1: what world are we living in where you can say something like that? And it's not wrong, by the way, with Daniel Jones.
0: Well, it's the element that he can escape pressure and be an extension of the run game. That Aaron Rodgers used to be that player. He's right. No longer that player now in 2026. So,
2: number four.
1: Which head coach, when he returns to call plays, will have the bigger impact? DeMeco Ryans return to call plays defensively for the Houston Texans? Or Sean Payton, return to call plays for the Denver Broncos offense?
0: I'm always going to lean towards the offensive side of the football. Sean Payton is a wizard when it comes to calling plays. I firmly believe it was a mistake when he made that decision to let go of the play call duties and give it to Davis Webb. When I look at DeMeco Ryans, their secondary just needs to be better.
1: True.
0: Like, we've seen the defensive line play well. Their secondary, to allow 17 catches to CeeDee Lamb last week in a ball game and not make CeeDee Lamb work for those 17 catches is pretty shameful. But when I look at the Denver Broncos, they're at the bottom of just about every category offensively.
1: Okay.
0: And this is a team that made a trade this past offseason for a player like Jaylen Waddle. Courtland Sutton, who was their number one, he's barely getting the football. The run game, they're not hitting on all cylinders.
1: Right.
0: So there's an art to calling plays.
1: Okay.
0: And when I think about a Sean Payton-led offense, shifts, motions, multiple personnel groupings, quick game, screen game, marrying the run game with the pass game, taking shots down the field, I don't think Davis Webb right now has a great feel for when he needs to get certain guys the football. Okay. And I think Sean Payton has felt that. He felt it week one versus Kansas City. That's why you seen him a little antsy in his during the game halftime interview.
1: Right.
0: You know, you can see he was kind of wanted to step in, but didn't want to make it so obvious. But I seen right through your eyes, Coach.
1: Okay. I'm going to do a little
2: number four
1: extra based on what you just said. Who had more cause to take over the play calling? The defensive guy, DeMeco Ryans, or the offensive guy, Sean Payton?
0: Who had more of a cause?
1: Who had more of a cause, because everything you just made it jump off to me, because you're right. We thought this Texans defense would be elite, because we saw vestiges of it last year when DeMeco Ryans seeded the play calling. Sean Payton decided to do it at Davis Webb because they were afraid that Davis Webb was going to get a job somewhere else as an offense coordinator. So to prevent that, hey, I'll name you offense coordinator. And you're right. By week one, he said, I made a huge mistake doing something like that. So who had more cause to jump back into play calling? The defensive guy, DeMeco Ryans, or the offensive guy, Sean Payton?
0: Sean Payton. Because the Denver Broncos, they have started so slow in just about every ball game this season. And you can't afford that. When you're playing against upper echelon opponents, you cannot afford to start slow. On top of, indeed, Dan Orlovsky pointed this out earlier this morning, don't get up. This is Bo Nix's third year.
1: Mm-hmm.
0: And that's really the year where you really see your young quarterback grow and blossom into what exactly you want that player to be. But if you're starting slow, if the play call duties are iffy a little bit, it's hard to get a good assessment on your young quarterback if those things are taking place.
2: Number five.
1: Who should not be favored on Sunday? The Jets 2.5 points over the Cleveland Browns, or the Patriots 3.5 points over the Las Vegas Raiders?
0: That's a great question.
1: Ain't it?
0: And I'm calling the Patriots in the Raiders game on ESPN Radio.
1: That's why I chose
0: it. With Steve Levy and then Dan Graziano, he's doing sidelines for us as well, too.
1: Coach begins at noon Eastern time Sunday on ESPN Radio.
0: Ah, oh, man. I'm going to go. I'll go the Jets. The Jets, I don't think, should be a favor in that matchup. The Cleveland Browns, they have played some really good football. And defensively, when you have the opportunity to say, man, we're going to line up and play man coverage because we don't believe you can beat our guys in our secondary.
1: Right.
0: Plus their defensive line, they have the linebackers to match them as well, too. And Denzel Boston, I'm doing a podcast now with Ben Solak that comes out on Thursdays. And okay. We talked about this on the podcast. Denzel Boston is the number one wide receiver.

0: receiver. I know they drafted Casey Concepcion in the first round.
1: But that dude's no joke, Denzel Boston.
0: Yes,
1: man.
0: And for the trust level that Todd Monken and also Deshaun Watson actually have in him is unbelievable in what you want from a young player.
1: Got a little bonus one for you. You didn't think there was going to be a bonus plan, baby.
0: I like
2: number
0: it.
2: Six.
1: We always love the bonus plan involving that. Which quarterback that has struggled so far, do you say to yourself, I don't think he's going to flip it around? Joe Burrow of the Cincinnati Bengals or Kyler Murray of the Minnesota Vikings?
0: Wow. Wow, wow, wow, wow, wow. Oh, Freddie, stop.
1: I'm in my bag today.
0: Because you know how I feel about Joe Grapefruit Burrow.
1: But we've also seen him be up and down, and Kyler Murray has been more down and up, down and up, down and up.
0: And he has guys injured right now at the wide receiver position, T. Higgins and also Jamar Chase. But what was the question again initially?
1: Which struggling quarterback do you believe will continue to struggle? Is it Joe Burrow in Cincinnati because that running game is not there? The offensive line has not been able to block like they thought they were going to block for him. Or Kyler Murray, who is missing throws when guys are opening for the Minnesota Vikings.
0: All right, so coming up for the Cincinnati Bengals.
1: They got the Dolphins.
0: They got the Dolphins, the Ravens, the Titans, the Falcons, the Steelers. I need to look at Minnesota's schedule. Because
1: I got Rory right here. After the Saints, they're home versus the Colts, at the Lions, home versus the Bills, at the Packers, home versus the 49ers, home versus the Falcons, home versus the Panthers.
0: I'll go Joe Burrow then. So I believe, like, when I look at New Orleans, when I look at the Detroit Lions and the Buffalo Bills, those aren't really good defenses. So that's an opportunity for Kyler Murray to say, you know what? This is my opportunity to really get in a groove.
1: Okay.
0: Because that defense and special teams, they have really been carrying the load right now, just early on in the season for Minnesota.
1: Right.
0: But at some point, you would like for Kyler Murray, and then you mentioned the Green Bay Packers defense too. So that's like three or four defenses in the next five or six ball games who aren't world beaters.
1: Right.
0: And you have an opportunity to have those get right games.
1: He is Harry Douglas in the Minnesota. H. Douglas 83. I'm Freddie Coleman. You can do the same at Coleman ESPN. It's Love Friday, Freddie and Harry and ESPN Radio, the ESPN app and 6X and Channel 80. I ain't finished with Freddie's questions and Harry's answers. I'm going to go to the college football side involving Oregon, UCLA, Georgia versus Alabama, and North Carolina versus Pittsburgh.
0: Uh-oh.
1: Before we get to that, Harry has this word for you from 5-Hour Energy, baby.
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16: This all falls at the feet of the head coach and the coordinator. And it's up to them to fix it. And so far, they haven't been able to get it done. They've played five games. In four of those games, those offenses set season highs in terms of yardage totals. You are the get-right game for everybody in the National Football League. For every offense that is struggling to find their footing, they can't wait to play the Dallas Cowboys. They are circling it on their schedule. And for all of the excuse making that everybody will come up with, Cowboys, three games in 11 days, one of them being an international series down in Brazil. Okay, yeah, whatever. You had a undrafted rookie quarterback in his second career start on the road on a short week, and you couldn't find a way to get that done. That is a historically bad loss for the Dallas Cowboys. So when you say people are going to float out the term embarrassing, yeah, it was embarrassing.
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1: I'm Ed Bankin. Legendary player and coach Mike Ditka has died. Ditka played for the Bears, Eagles, and Cowboys during his playing career. He was also part of Chicago's 1963 championship team for the NFL and Dallas' Super Bowl VI winner. He then coached the Bears in 1985 to a victory in Super Bowl XX. Mike Ditka was 86. The injury news around the league. The Ravens will not have quarterback Lamar Jackson when they face Atlanta Sunday night. He is out with an ankle injury. The Commanders will get Jaden Daniels back at quarterback against the Giants. Meanwhile, New York coach John Harbaugh realizes his team has an opportunity in a division game.
2: Yeah, I mean, there is an opportunity, and we might mention it, but it's more offhanded. I think everybody understands really none of it matters unless you play well.
1: Meanwhile, the Commanders will be without receiver Stephon Diggs. He is out for the game with a hamstring injury. The Patriots will not have Christian Gonzalez and Carlton Davis in their secondary when they take on the Raiders. Vegas running back Ashton Jeanty is questionable with an ankle injury. To baseball, a rare night off in the postseason, it's the Guardians and White Sox Game 5 of the ALDS on ESPN Radio tomorrow night.
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0: He's Harry Douglas. I'm Freddie Coleman. It is Love Friday, Freddie and Harry. Thank you very much on ESPN Radio, the ESPN app, SiriusXM Channel 80, as well as tune in. Always tell that smart speaker to play ESPN Radio. We do it each and every Friday, little Freddie's questions, Harry's answers. And Harry always knocks it out of the park. We're going to do a little college football style. I'm not going to have the production. I'm going to have our man Joe Vaughn, first time in the show, hanging out with us. He's no longer having a maiden voyage. He has been able to take the trip around the sun a couple times with this show. He has not been completely destroyed. So that's a good thing on Love Friday.
1: Hello.
0: So, Joe Vaughn, I'm going to have you give me a little flow underneath. We're going to do a little college football, Freddie questions, Harry Douglas style involving the big games of the weekend. For example, Alabama, 1.5-point favorite versus Georgia at home. College game day will be there inside, not outside, because of the impending Hurricane Isaiah is going to be wreaking havoc all over the southern part of the country. They clearly know how big this game is. It always is when these two get together. Lewis Riddick, ESPN football analyst on First Take earlier today, he said, when it comes to Kirby Smart, he may be more Nick Saban than you think as a Georgia head coach.
2: I trust the Georgia program. I trust Gunnar Stockton. I trust Kirby Smart. Kirby Smart is the closest thing that we've ever seen to Nick Saban.
3: He's also 2-7 against Alabama.
2: That's true. Easy but you know what? I don't go on past history. Defensively, they hunt. They just hunt, man, and they hunt and they hunt. And Kirby Smart, if you sit and talk to this dude, he is the standard. I love Keelan Russell. I trust Gunnar Stockton because he has been in these big games.
0: Okay. I'll give you two questions about this game. The first one, who'd you rather have a quarterback? Gunnar Stockton of Georgia or Keelan Russell of Alabama? I'm a rotten person, aren't I?
1: Yes, you are, Freddie.
0: Your silence.
1: I wish we were on TV so people could have seen the look I gave you.
0: I have never gotten daggers from you in the 3+ years we've done this show ever to that point.
1: All right, let me put this the best way I can.
0: Okay.
1: Keelan Russell as a quarterback has the more upside, and I believe he can do more with his total package than Gunnar Stockton. But in a ball game where weather could be a factor and the experience of Gunnar Stockton, I'm going to say Gunnar. Okay. Because what I do know about Stockton is that he's not going to force the issue when it comes to the pass game. He's going to take care of the football. He's going to bring that hard hat and that lunch pail. And he's a guy that you know 1,000% that you can count on to make the right play and do the right thing like Spike Lee told us in this movie.
0: Well done by you. Good drop. Number two question about this. Who needs to win this game more? Number two, Georgia, or number six, Alabama?
1: It's the University of Georgia for me, and here's why.
0: Okay.
1: It's all about the schedule. Georgia, they still have to play number 16, Florida, number 9, Ole Miss, and number 14, Missouri. And if you think Missouri is some type of slap, you are mistaken by a large amount. Austin Simmons can throw the football. He's probably the best thrower of the football that we have in college football. When I look at Alabama's schedule, Freddie, they have Tennessee.
0: Not easy.
1: Texas A&M.
0: Yeah.
1: Which probably looks better now.
0: Yeah.
1: That we've seen that Texas A&M is not the team that they were last year. And so basically Tennessee and LSU are the two games that you have to look at on Alabama's schedule versus three of those top high profile games with the University of Georgia and what they have left.
4: Man, why are you asking me all these hard questions?
0: It's what I do. Who needs to win more in this one between number 7, Indiana and Nebraska? Both of these teams undefeated. Indiana, 7.5-point favorite.
1: I would say who needs to win it more?
0: Who needs to win it more? Because my answer would be Nebraska. You've had 30 straight losses against ranked teams. This is the biggest game in Lincoln, Nebraska, in the land of the Cornhuskers, the land of Lincoln, where all the children of the corn have been waiting for a game like this in a long, long time. And you got a team that won the national championship in Indiana. No longer basketball school when it comes to Indiana. They're now a football program under Kurt Cignetti. They have championship aspirations. But Nebraska hasn't mattered, HD, in God knows how long. You beat Indiana, a top 7 team, you can be looked at differently. That would be my answer. What's your answer? Who needs to win this game more?
1: Okay, my answer will be Nebraska, and I'm going back to the schedule. Indiana's schedule. You have Nebraska this weekend. You have Ohio State
0: next weekend, yeah.
1: And then you have Southern California. When I look at Nebraska's schedule, if you lose to Indiana and then next week lose to Oregon, and then we can't just exclude Washington. There's the potential to lose to them. And then you still have number 5 Ohio State and number 20 Iowa. Nebraska has a tougher schedule along the way than Indiana does. So I'm going with Nebraska.
3: The Cup of Cliche Questions.
0: Both of these two teams coming off losses. Who needs to win more when number 19 USC takes on now unranked Penn State?
1: Oh, it's going to be USC. And it's because the dreams and aspirations of competing for a national championship, but at least getting to the college football playoffs if you're Lincoln Riley.
0: Uh-huh.
1: I'm going to say this number, and I'm going to say it loud and proud. $11.5 million. That's the amount of money per year that Lincoln Riley is being paid to be the head coach for Southern California. When I think about USC, I think about Keyshawn Johnson. I think about Reggie Bush, Matt Leinart, Dwayne Jarrett, all these guys. Sam Baker, who I played with, offensive lineman, who was drafted in the first round. Bird at the tight end position. I think about all those players. Yes. At some point, they have to make the college football playoffs. You have to matter in the Big Ten, and not just the Big Ten, but the overall landscape in trying to bring a national championship back to USC. So I'm going with the Southern California Trojans.
0: He is Harry Douglas. I'm Freddie Coleman. It's Love Friday, Freddie and Harry on ESPN Radio and the ESPN app and also SiriusXM Channel 80. Doing a little Who Needs to Win It More involving big-time college football games this weekend. We mentioned Penn State and USC. Penn State hosting number 19 USC. Tune in for that coverage beginning at 7 p.m. Eastern time tomorrow night on ESPN Radio and the ESPN app.
4: Man, why are you asking me all these hard questions?
0: It's what we do. Who needs to win more when you got number 21 UCLA? And number 13, Oregon.
1: It's going to be Oregon. They already have one loss. They already have one loss on the season that came to Oklahoma State. Even though that's an out-of-conference loss, you don't want to lose anymore because you still have Ohio State that you have to play. That's their biggest game left. I mean, they still got Nebraska. But I think there's the potential of Oregon losing this weekend.
0: Oh, absolutely.
1: And the reasoning being, Bob Chesney, I love the job that he has done as a head coach, number one, going to UCLA. A job that was not easy to go take.
0: Yep, and he wanted that job.
1: And changing the culture, but they can run the football with the best of them. Wayne Knight, their running back, is about 5'7", low center of gravity. He's about 195 pounds. He's a little bowling ball, but he also has some speed to him.
0: Yes, he does.
1: He's averaging 9.1 yards per carry, Freddie. 9.1 yards per carry. And when I look at UCLA overall, because they have a nice 1-2 punch in the backfield, UCLA, they're fourth in rushing overall in college football. So this is an Oregon team who allowed 237 rush yards to Oklahoma State and 2 rushing touchdowns. So when I look at a team that can rush the football successfully in UCLA, you better be able to stop the run if you're Oregon. Otherwise, we might be talking about a second loss on your schedule. Now, Dante Moore, we know, is not playing in this matchup, Dylan Raiola. But you talk about a luxury as a program if you're Oregon.
0: Yeah.
1: Your starting quarterback who potentially can go top 5 in the NFL draft in 2027, he gets hurt. But you bring in a 5-star recruit, which in high school, he played at the number 1 high school in the country, which is Buford, in Buford, Georgia. And then he was a 2-year starter at Nebraska. And, oh, by the way, he's a second generational kid. His father played offensive line in the NFL for a very, very long time. So this is a player with a lot of experience, and you don't have to alter your offense, even though Dante Moore is out.
0: Here's why I'll make a case for UCLA. You win this game, you might run the table and get the Big Ten championship game. Schedule sets up. Wisconsin's had a bounce-back year. UCLA's better than them. Michigan State, a couple of years away in the Pat Fitzgerald. Nevada, guaranteed game. At Minnesota, could be a tough one. P.J. Flex got that rolling a little bit. Home versus Illinois. At Michigan, you don't know what they're going to look like. And then you got the Liberty Bell game versus USC at the end of the year. You beat Oregon, you may potentially not face another ranked team the rest of your schedule. You get past this one at Autzen Stadium, Madhouse Stadium, we could be talking about UCLA potentially playing in the Big Ten championship game as an undefeated team.
1: Freddie. I didn't realize UCLA avoided Indiana and Ohio State.
0: In the same year. Exactly.
1: You have a point. You have a massive point. Wouldn't that be crazy if Bob Chesney first year.
0: Yeah.
1: Being able to run the table and play for a Big Ten championship as a L.A. school in sunny California?
0: Which means that if that happens, there are going to be a lot of people upset in South Central with USC. They're going to look Lincoln Riley and say, all the money you got here.
1: $11.5 million
0: NIL, we took care of that. And you allow a guy that was at James Madison 2 years ago to get to the Big Ten championship game quicker than you? That will not fly in the land of Tommy Trojan.
3: The Cup of Cliche Questions.
0: Number 10 LSU versus Kentucky. 7 p.m. Eastern time on ESPN on Saturday night. Sold out game for Kroger Field in Lexington, Kentucky. As you call them, not the Wildcats, the Milecats, because you're a Louisville grad. Who needs to win that game more?
1: LSU. This is a team that came into this season expecting to be a major player at the party. When you talk about national championship dreams and aspirations of making the college football playoffs and also contending in the SEC, you can ill afford a loss to Kentucky. And this is a trap game for LSU, in my opinion, because you're on the road. And we've seen Alabama struggle early on versus Kentucky this season. Will Stein and the job that he has done so far. Oh, y'all know I'm in analyst mode.
0: I know.
1: When I'm talking good about Kentucky.
0: Yeah.
1: But
0: Who are you?
1: I have to call a spade a spade. Will Stein has done an unbelievable job. He used to be the offensive coordinator at Oregon. And I think you can see with how Oregon is playing this season, how much they miss him as a play caller. But last week versus South Carolina, he could have said, you know what, we're going to go into another overtime after we scored a touchdown. He didn't hesitate.
0: Yeah.
1: He went for two. He had confidence in Kenny Minchie, his quarterback, and they converted and won the football game. Their only loss is to Alabama this season. So I would say LSU. Now, I do believe Blake Baker is one of the better defensive minds in college football, and he will have a plan.
4: Man, why are you asking me all these hard questions?
0: Last one. North Carolina at number 25, Pittsburgh. Noon Eastern time on ESPN. Who needs this win more? Got a lot of variables here.
1: I would say Bill Belichick.
0: That's a good answer. Because
1: of all the craziness that has surrounded the program.
0: Good answer.
1: That has nothing to do with football. They already have two losses on the year, right?
0: Oh, and one in the ACC.
1: Trust me, they gave Notre Dame everything they could handle last week. Now, it was unfortunate. You know, interception by your quarterback and a blown coverage one time that led to a, you know, explosive touchdown play for Notre Dame. But I do believe that North Carolina's going to win this football game. Mason Heintzel, the starting quarterback for Pitt, he's out for the rest of the season. And you do have players for North Carolina. The job that Bobby Petrino has done as the offensive coordinator coming in and making that offense look competent because they did not a season ago.
0: Right.
1: Billy Edwards Jr., he has made a difference at the quarterback position. And then Jelani Thurman, who's going to be a guy a lot of NFL teams would like to draft at the tight end position. You have players. And then you have guys over there on defense that are bona fide as well, too. And we know that's where Bill Belichick hangs his hat. So I do believe they're going to have something in store for Pittsburgh. And this is a home game for Pitt.
0: Yeah, it is. A lot of pressure on Holden Garner stepping in for Mason Heintzel. He wasn't bad last week, but that was then. This is now. We're always trying to find the moment of this week in college football. And this college football moment of the week, courtesy of Harry Douglas, and giving us who he needs to win more in the certain games, brought to you by the Manscaped Lawnmower. So he's always money when it comes to that. You know who else is money? Our man, E-Doc Eric Hanneman. He's determined when it comes to hit that number. He's going to put more money in your pocket when Monday rolls around going into a holiday weekend. We're going to do that next on Freddie and Harry and ESPN Radio and the ESPN app. But first things first, Harry has this word for you, courtesy of Marriott.
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0: He's Harry Douglas. I'm Freddie Coleman. It is Love Friday. 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
1: Is it going over?
2: 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Over.
1: Or will the under hit?
3: It's a lock.
4: It's a lock, right?
3: Wrong.
1: This is Hit That Number.
0: And it's all about putting more money into your Cash App, courtesy of our man, E-Duck Eric Hanneman, one of our horsemen. Hit him on the socials at The Eric Hanneman. He has all the numbers you need over under props to make sure you're not a poor prop by the time Monday rolls around. So, E-Dog, what you got?
5: Yeah, I'm sure you guys didn't expect me to start off with a Will Shipley prop here, but that's exactly what we're going to do. Former one of the heroes of the NFC Championship game a couple years ago. You know, just look at the box score. It does say he had a 57-yard run. So, you know, when he's telling that story to his grandkids.
6: I'm sorry. I was trying to hold it in.
0: I was not.
5: All right. So they're playing the Jaguars in London, one of their two home games over there. Will Shipley over under 33.5 rushing yards, courtesy of DraftKings, Harry. What do you like there?
6: I'm laughing because 33.5 is not a lot. But when you're looking at Jacksonville, their defense, their third best versus the run. They're only allowing 74.3 rush yards per game. The problem is with the Philadelphia Eagles, they have offensive line problems right now. Guys in and out of the lineup, they aren't mauling people like we've seen them do in 2024 when they won the Super Bowl. Even though it's not a lot, I'm going under for Will Shipley.
0: Yeah, what he said. Let's move on.
5: All right, so this one's a little complicated, fellas, but Jameis Winston to throw for over under 4.5 more passing yards this weekend against Jaden Daniels. So, in other words, will he have 5 or more passing yards than Jaden Daniels in that one, Freddie?
0: I'm going to take the under because I think Jaden Daniels is going to make some plays. I know he has that elbow that's a problem. It's the left elbow. His right arm's pretty good. He's going to protect himself a little bit better running, although what happened the last time, he got injured because an offensive lineman stepped on his foot. He tried to brace himself. That's how the injury happened. So, yeah, I'll take the under involving him versus Jameis Winston.
6: Ooh. But it's Jameis, though, right?
5: So, basically, do you think that Jaden Daniels will throw for more passing yards than Jameis Winston?
6: In his first game back, no. We know Jameis can air it out. Now, the problem is sometimes it may go to the opposite team, but then you're also going to get some great plays from Jameis. So I'm going Jameis will have more.
7: That's a big pile of money.
5: All right. Let's go to a change in offensive philosophy coordinator. More involved is how they put it for Sean Payton. Bo Nix over under 1.5 passing TDs. That's courtesy of DraftKings. Harry, what do you like there?
6: I'm going over. At some point, you have to feature Jalen Waddle. You have to get Cortland Sutton the football. And I do believe Evan Ingram will be some type of weapon this weekend as well, too. So I'm going over for Bo Nix.
0: Yeah, part two, what he said. Let's move on.
5: All right, let's move on to Harry's Falcons Sunday Night Football against the Baltimore Ravens. So we're looking at both Derrick Henry and Bijan Robinson as combined rushing yards here. Over under 174.5 combined rushing yards between Derrick Henry and Bijan Robinson, Freddie.
0: Here's why I'm taking the under. I think Bijan Robinson will get over 100. I don't think that Falcons defense will let Derrick Henry, who's going to have the ball out in his hands, with Tyler Huntley starting at quarterback. I don't think they're going to say, hey, Derrick Henry, sure, we want to bring an extra guy down in the box. They're going to make Tyler Huntley beat them. So I'm going to take the under. I think Bijan Robinson more likely to have a bigger game than Derrick Henry.
6: I'm taking the under as well. Clock it.
5: All right, fellas, let's move on.
6: I learned that from my 10-year-old daughter.
5: Well done. You got to do the little fingers, too.
6: Oh, yeah, I forgot that part.
0: Oh, that's what that is?
6: She would be highly disappointed in me right now. You're not doing it right, Dad. Yeah. Am I surprised?
0: Yeah. The more you know.
5: All right, guys, game 3 tonight between the Liberty and Dream. Dream have a chance to close it out. Breonna Stewart over under 23.5 points. That's on ESPN, too, Harry.
6: She's going to be over, but they're also going to get swept. Ooh. It's all about the Dream. That's okay. Why I choose that Boston Cream 5-hour energy shot.
5: Okay.
0: I'm going to say under because Jonquel Jones and Sabrina Nesu are going to step up. You can't just have Breonna Stewart do everything, and she's done that in the first couple of games. So I'll take the under. I don't think it's going to be a sweep, but the Atlanta Dream, man, they're looking pretty good. I think we get a game 4. I don't think we're going to get to a game 5.
6: Bring out the brooms.
0: Nah, you can bring out the brooms. Won't be using them, but you can bring out the brooms. He's Harry Douglas. I'm Freddie Coleman. It's Love Friday when it comes to Freddie and Harry. We go from the two of us to the three of us. We bring you the Love Friday trio starring Douglas, Coleman, and Chad Brown. Don't you dare miss it. Chad Brown joins us next on ESPN Radio and the ESPN app.
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21: I'm Ed Mankin. Legendary NFL player and coach Mike Ditka has died. He was a player for the Bears, Eagles, and Cowboys. He was also part of Chicago's 1963 championship team and Dallas' Super Bowl VI champion over Miami. He then became a coach of the legendary 85 Bears and led them to victory in Super Bowl XX. Mike Ditka was 86 years old. To injury news around the league, the Ravens will be without quarterback Lamar Jackson when they face the Falcons Sunday night. Tyler Huntley gets the start. The Commanders say quarterback Jaden Daniels will be back from his elbow injury to face the Giants, but receiver Stephon Diggs has been ruled out. The Patriots will host the Raiders without two starting quarterbacks. Christian Gonzalez and Carlton Davis will not play against Vegas. Meanwhile, Raiders running back Ashton Jeanty is questionable as he deals with an ankle injury. The Jets will be without two key players on offense when they host the Browns on Sunday. Running back Breece Hall and receiver Adonai Mitchell have both been ruled out for the game. To baseball, a rare night off in the postseason, but there's one more division series game to be played tomorrow night between the White Sox and the Guardians in Cleveland. The winner goes to the ALCS. After failing to get a chance to win at home, White Sox manager Will Venable says his team is refocused.
3: Obviously disappointed that we weren't able to win a game, but we have to win a game. And that's, I think, understood with this group that we have to go out and do whatever we have to do. These guys have bounced back every single time that we've had tough stretches or a tough game. This is no different.
21: 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It's the Dream and the Liberty with Atlanta leading the series 2-0.
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2: So for you, you can sleep in your own bed, hang out with the missus and the kids.
3: Damn it, Freddie, I'm going to get right into it. I told my wife she better have them kids in bed by a certain time. Hey, yo, okay. It's Love Friday. It's me and Hood night. It's Love Friday. When I get that feeling. Have them babies
2: Love
3: in that
2: Friday.
3: Bed by a certain time.
1: Why did I open that door?
3: Pause, my brother. I'm at home. It's Love Friday. Put them chillin' in the

0: along Mr. Rock and Roll Harry Douglas and also Chad Brown and Freddie Coleman. 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
0: You're the only person I know that can make 5-Hour Energy nervous when it comes to Harry Douglas.
1: So you laugh every time.
0: All the time.
1: We play that on Fridays.
0: And
1: y'all,
0: old.
1: Bless my wife, because, boy, she has to deal with me and my kids and my nephew, who's our third child.
0: Uh-huh.
1: Bless her little soul, because she is such an angel, and to have to put up with us every single day. I remember her listening to the show on a Friday one time,
0: already.
1: And she told me she heard that, and she said she immediately started laughing and shook her head because she married somebody crazy.
0: What's the old line, the devil you know?
1: Yes.
0: Right. The devil you don't know? Chad's just shaking his head from side to side on this one.
2: I did something similar on a local talk show here in Denver.
1: Yeah.
2: And my wife texted me back, should I start stretching now? Yes, you should start stretching now. Get warmed up. Get warmed up.
1: Hey, yeah.
0: Oh, God, I'm going to choke here. Oh, my goodness. Did not expect that out of Chad Brown following along that lead on Love Friday on this show. Well, there's no love. Maybe the Cowboys need to do some stretching, especially defensively, but we've seen Chad defy. 5 weeks, including last night. The Buccaneers go in with a rookie quarterback making his second start. They hadn't won a game all year. They leave that rookie quarterback bringing his mother to the set, who meant so much to him when it comes to Jalen Daniels. They have over 400 yards of total offense, over 240 yards rushing. The Cowboys humiliated, embarrassed, whatever you want, but that's a loss, Chad Brown. You guys play in the NFL. There's certain losses that can't happen. That was one of those situations last night that happened to the Dallas Cowboys.
2: This one's got a ripple effect, a long, long ripple effect. This one will not be forgotten. It can be down the road one of those rallying cries or one of those points where they go, yep, that's where it all fell apart. That's where we got dissension in the locker room. That's where Dak lost his MVP season, or things were going in that direction. All those things were at stake, and we managed to lose to a team that had a quarterback mm-hmm. who hadn't had much action at all. So the Cowboys, they proved that they are a talented team, but they don't know how to finish. They don't know how to win close games, and they don't know how to stop somebody when the game plan could not be more obvious coming into the game.
1: Chad, from a defensive mind and a defensive perspective, you played the game for a very, very long time, and you were very clever. Number one, from a mental perspective and also from a physical standpoint, when you watch the Dallas Cowboys from a tackling standpoint, what are you witnessing with your own eyes?
2: Tackling is one of those things that it sounds crazy, but it's more want to than skill set. And if you're coming up to tackle somebody and you got doubt in your mind, if you're coming up to tackle somebody and you're unsure, like, how am I going to do this? Chances are you ain't going to do this.
0: Mm-hmm.
2: So it's a confidence thing. It's a belief thing. It's an attitude thing. I'm about to bring this dude down. I don't care if he outweighs me by 80 pounds or 60 pounds, whatever the case may be. I'm going to bring this big joker down. So I see a Cowboys team that is wanting to make the tackle, but not believing they're going to make a tackle. And it seems very semantic-y, the word difference right there. But again, tackling is a mindset thing. You have to be convinced when you're coming up, I'm about to put this dude down, not thinking, can I put him down? No, I'm about to put him down.
0: They have too many guys, either coaches or players, that have gotten community college degrees trying to tackle people. They don't have enough guys that have graduated with BAs or PhDs in grown man football playing defense. It's unconscionable that you have five guys in position to tackle Bucky Irving on one play, and not one person laid a glove on him. Not in passing or tripping at his feet. Nobody. It was that four guys were there and said, there he is, the play's over. And Bucky Irving says, oh, really? There's too much of that, gentleman, going on with this football team.
1: But that's not the worst part, though, Freddie, about that play. I think the worst part
0: was
1: about that play is some of the guys who are making the most money,
2: mm-hmm.
1: who you're counting on that defense to make plays, the energy and the effort was not there.
2: Yep.
1: They were jogging while Bucky Irving was running and finding ways to actually get away from defenders. Like, that's the part that as a defensive coach and also – because, listen, the coaching staff, they have their own onus. But when it's all said and done, Chad could attest to this, man. Players play. You got to get out there. You got to make plays on the football field. And I'm not seeing that from the Dallas Cowboys. But what I'm not going to coach you to do, what's a non-negotiable for me, I'm not going to tell you to have energy and effort on a football field. Like, that's one thing I'm not going to beg you for, because I will sit your ass down before I sit there and beg you to have energy and effort on the football field.
2: You get paid millions of bucks to run across the football field as a defender. And there were times where I played outside linebacker. I got to run from one side to the other. And I've already run 40 yards, and I'm thinking in my head, I actually don't want my teammate to make the tackle. I want it to be worth my effort to run across the field.
0: Sure.
2: The Cowboys were thinking, oh, that guy's got it. Oh, I don't have to run hard because that guy's going to make the tackle. So I know people are talking about the young defensive coordinator out there in Dallas, but to Harry's point, effort is not beyond a non-negotiable. It's a standard. It's just a start. I'm going to coach you to be a great football player. You got to bring your own effort. You got to bring your own energy. You got to bring your own desire to this equation as well. And so mm-hmm. I see guys in the Cowboys defense who are not bringing their own. And there is some issue with some of the coordination, but that's not the major issue. If you line up and play hard every single play, no matter what defense you're in, you're going to have some success. It's when guys start taking plays off, when guys start assuming, oh, that guy's going to make the tackle, I don't need to run across the field, that's when we see runs like we saw last night.
0: One of my friends coaches a basketball team, Division III basketball team, Nate Davis, really good coach at Gettysburg. And when they were struggling, he was at a different school, he looked at his young ladies and said, I can't want this more than you do. You have to want it more than I do. And they took that message and wound up winning the conference championship later on that year. And I said, why did you feel the need? It was early in the season, by the way, like game two or three. And I said, why did you feel the need to throw that out there at them that early? He said, I didn't want bad patterns to continue to be a pattern. And I saw that, wait a minute, we want this more than they do, and it's only game two. I was not going to allow that problem to fester. To me, that's a big problem with the Cowboys' defense. I know Christian Parker wants it. I see him getting grayer and grayer and grayer in his temples and his eyebrows and his hair game by game, because I know he wants this to work. You get a first chance to call defensive plays, you don't want to be a ragamuffin out there doing that or have ragamuffin players under your watch. They got to start wanting it more than the defensive coordinator does. They got to start wanting it more than the quarterback does. They got to start wanting it more than the owner does. And until they continue chatting, they see the just la la la la la na na na na na across the field. This is going to be who they are on defense when it comes to the Cowboys.
1: Well, it's about not taking this opportunity for granted. And I'm gonna put it the best way that a coach I had. He was our special teams coach for the Atlanta Falcons. I remember we had a guy that didn't want to do what he was coached. And he got released, right?
0: Mm-hmm.
1: And then about 4 weeks later, he came back. And you want to know what Keith Armstrong said to that young man in the meeting room? You ain't like them streets, did you? You had to go. Now, nothing against a 9-to-5, ladies and gentlemen. Nothing against a 9-to-5 now, because there are some people providing for their families working a 9-to-5.
0: Right.
1: But he said, it's a difference working at 9-to-5, right? You trying to look for that job, and you can get here and go get same level as that damn football like I asked you to do. When your elementary school teacher asks you, what's your job? You tell her, I get same level as that ball as that L2 on kickoff. See, it hits different when you get cut and you got to go to them streets and you're trying to figure out what life is going to be after that. See, sometimes, man, you got to send guys on their merry-go-way so they can get a taste of that street life.
2: Yeah. Sometimes you got to send a message to the locker room and let somebody go who may not have necessarily earned their way out the door.
0: Sure.
2: But I'm trying to send a loud enough message so people will hear what Harry was just saying there. Yeah, I don't want to be on them streets.
0: Yeah.
2: I don't want to be at my uncle's pharmacy passing out pills.
1: Look, you living a lifestyle. Your lady buying her little bags and all that, and all of a sudden you telling her she can't get them bags no more. Uh-huh. She gonna tell you need to get your damn act right.
2: You need to
1: do what coach asked you to do.
0: I can see it now at Publix. Who's the new guy? Oh, he was just cut by the Dallas Cowboys. Hey. But boy, can he reach the top of that stack and get that toilet paper.
1: The streets a different ball game. That's when that reality sink in. You mean I can give effort and go down here on kickoff cover, and we had a tight end.
0: Yeah.
1: He said, who's in that tight end room? He said, Tony Gonzalez, you ain't never playing, son,
0: exactly.
1: On offense.
0: No, yeah. Mm-hmm.
1: you better go down as L5 and hit that wedge. That's how you gonna make your living. Tony Gonzalez is not coming out the game. So you better make your living at L5 hitting that doggone wedge.
0: Oh my goodness. The things you hear when it comes to life lessons being handed out involving Harry Douglas and Chad Brown. I'm Freddie Coleman. It is Love Friday when it comes to Freddie and Harry. Hit us up anytime you want on the Freddie and Harry call them line at 888-SAY-ESPN, 888-729-3776. He's been dying to get through. Mardi Gras Bob in New Orleans at 888-729-3776. Now, for those who don't know, he's one of our favorites. He's a Saints fan. Harry Douglas, a Falcons fan. Those two teams are rivals. You got a pretty good idea where this phone call might be going. Mardi Gras Bob, boss, what you got for us?
3: Well, yeah, gentlemen, pleasure to visit you. With all that baseball and the incredible popularity of your phone lines, I am only now able to get through to give two things. One, props to the Falcons. They whooped the Saints one side up the other. They look like they enjoyed a good night rest at Marriott Bonvoy and had Boston cream pie 5-hour. Saints look like they rolled out of some sleazy French Quarter hotel.

0: Eyes are on one today between you, Chad, our listeners. You got Love Fridays become Love Comedy Friday, involving everybody.
1: I got Chef 5-9 energy.
0: Oh my god!
1: You
0: got to
1: make a flavor that involves that pie.
0: You got talking. You got Chad Brown. You got Chad Brown talking about stretching exercises and everything. That's where we are. So, how much stretching you need to do being invited to Chad's pad? We're all going to find out next on Freddie and Harry at ESPN Radio and the ESPN app. But first things first, get this word from Harry Douglas. Thanks to the Wellness Company.
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1: Answering the biggest questions in football. Using specialized algorithms to find patterns within data sequences to formulate a response. Or something like that. This is Chad's Pad on Freddie and Harry.
0: And it's all about the tatterigms, not the algorithms involving Chad Brown and Chad's Pad, presented by StoFi. Get your money right.
1: Number one.
2: All right, fellas. Number one. You guys know I'm here in Denver. Sean Payton has taken back play calling over Davis Webb. Broncos 2-2 with a bottom five offense. Is Sean Payton going to step in and fix things, or is he just looking to protect himself and his quarterback, Bo Nix?
3: No, well, I think I'm still one of them. Right? That was a good storyline for us. It was because I honestly felt it was going to help us. Like, I wouldn't have done that. I wouldn't have done it if I didn't think that's how unique I think he is. And yeah, it was because I honestly thought standing back as the head coach, it would help us.
4: No, he's going to step in and fix things. When I look at this offense right now in Denver, total offense, 27th. Scoring offense, 27th. The run offense, 29th. The pass offense, 20th. They have gotten off to slow starts in every ball game that they played this season. Oh, by the way, when you look at that run game, they've only had one game where this offense has rushed for over 100 yards, and that was the win versus Jacksonville.
1: Number two.
2: All right, fellas. Number two, the Bills are at the Rams Monday Night Football. The Rams rallied to in Philly without Aaron Donald. The Bills are coming off the Patriots' loss and Allen's turnovers. Who needs this game more?
4: I'm going to say the Los Angeles Rams, because they already have two losses on their schedule. When you look at the NFC West, you don't want to get left behind. And I kind of want to say, what's the outcome of the San Francisco 49ers in the Seattle Seahawks game?
0: Exactly.
4: Because I think that plays a factor in this decision. But I think in actual reality, if you're the Rams, you don't want to lose any more games.
0: If you're the Los Angeles Rams, you put yourself in this position from the jump. When you decide not to go to Australia days before, like San Francisco did, and now you're pushing that boulder uphill. They were lucky to get out of Philadelphia alive with a win, down by 10 points with less than 5 minutes to play. You keep trying to knock on the devil's door. The devil's going to answer, and you're not going to like the response if you're Los Angeles Rams. You keeping this up.
1: Number three.
2: Number two, Georgia goes down to number six, Alabama, a rematch of last year's SEC title game. Both teams come in this game undefeated. It's going to be a weather game with rain and wind in the forecast. Stockton versus Russell. And if Alabama wins this, does Kalen DeBoer, has he brought Bama back?
0: Ooh, good question.
4: Ooh, that is a great question.
0: Good question.
4: I'm not going to say he's brought Bama back because they beat Georgia in the regular season last year.
0: True.
4: And we've seen how the season ended, even though they made the college football playoffs. What I do like more about this Alabama team this year, they are rushing the football better than they did last year. It was a point of emphasis in the offseason. Mm-hmm. But also your starting quarterback is an addition to the run game. And he's playing unbelievable football. But I'm looking forward to this matchup between Russell and Gunnar Stockton because they're different type of quarterbacks. I think the more upside is with Keelan Russell.
0: Yeah.
4: But you're never going to get me to throw a quarterback by the wayside that is a veteran, that's savvy, that's played in big games. And, you know, he's going to bring that hard head and that lunch pail, every time that he steps on the football field.
0: The one thing that Keelan DeBoer and Alabama have done to bring down ratings in the Paul Feinbaum show, they have nothing to complain about. The Crimson Tide faithful, they couldn't wait for Monday. We need to get him out of here. He ain't Nick Saban. Ain't got nothing to say. Because of the way Alabama's played. So if anything, it's been right for Alabama, Chad, but it's been wrong for the ratings of the Paul Feinbaum show because the Crimson Tide faithful have nothing to complain about.
2: All right, before we move on to number four, I got something to add here. It's a weather game.
0: Yes.
2: And my experience tells me it ain't the better team that wins the weather game. It's the team that handles the weather the best. Did you do wet ball drills during the week? Did you practice ball security? Did you take advantage of the wind when you have it in your favor? You can throw the ball and try to get down the field with some explosive plays. So whoever handles, coaches the weather situation the best, not necessarily who's the best team, I think will win this one.
1: Number four.
2: All right, Red River Rivalry, Red River Showdown, whatever title you want to put on. Number one, Texas versus a 2-2 Oklahoma Sooners team. Is Arch Manning overrated because he certainly has been inconsistent, or is this Texas team really about their defense and that's the real story?
4: All right, I think the defense has been the bright spot for the Texas Longhorns so far this season. Is Arch overrated? I would say this. A lot of us in the media, we put this onus on Arch Manning. He understands who he is as a football player, so does his head coach Steve Sarkisian. What I would say about Arch Manning and John Mateer, I don't believe they have been difference makers this season at all for their respected team.
0: For the last time, I'm going to warn people, stop trying to use last year's events in modern times. It never ends well. It never works out well. You had to have figured that Arch Manning was not going to be ready to be a prototypical top-flight draft choice when he's going to get everybody's best shot. And that's what's happening. He's still trying to figure this out in only his second full year as a starting quarterback for Texas. Stop using last year's events in present times. It never works, and it never ends well, especially when it comes to your opinion. With Chad Brown, Harry Douglas, and Freddie Coleman, it is Love Friday, Freddie and Harry. Keep weighing in. What do you want to see? What can't you wait to see this weekend in the NFL? 888-SAY-ESPN, 888-729-3776.
1: 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Confidence is soaring in New England following a huge road win in Buffalo. Now the Patriots face another tough test as Kirk Cousins and the 3-1 Las Vegas Raiders come to town. 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
1: I'm Ed Benkin. Legendary player and coach Mike Ditka has died. Ditka played for the Bears, the Eagles, and the Cowboys during his playing career. He was part of a championship team of the Bears in 1963 and also part of the Cowboys Super Bowl VI champion. He then moved on to coach. He eventually becoming the head coach of the Bears, leading Chicago to victory in Super Bowl XX. Bears coach Ben Johnson today talked about the impact of Ditka on the Bears and on the game.
2: That defense there in the 80s, I mean, that was something to behold. And, we keep talking about the monsters of Midway and how much we'd like to bring that back. And they were the standard, and they have been for some time. But I think he had a lot to do with that mindset. Certainly they were great players.
1: Mike Ditka was 86 years old. To the injury front of the NFL, Lamar Jackson is out for the Ravens on Sunday night for their game against the Falcons. Tyler Huntley gets the start. The Commanders say quarterback Jaden Daniels is ready to return on Sunday to face the Giants after dealing with an elbow injury. But receiver Stephon Diggs has been ruled out with a hamstring injury. The Jets will be without two key players on offense on Sunday. Running back Breece Hall and receiver Adonai Mitchell are both out for the game. And the Patriots will be missing cornerbacks Christian Gonzalez and Carlton Davis for their game against the Raiders. Running back Ashton Jeanty is questionable with an ankle injury. To baseball, it'll all come down to one game in the division series tomorrow night on ESPN Radio, the Guardians and the White Sox. The winner moves on to face the Rays in the ALCS. WNBA playoffs about to get away on ESPN2. It'll be the Dream and the Liberty. Atlanta trying to close out that series up 2-0.
3: Hey, it's Evan Cohen. 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

0: He is Harry Douglas. He is Chad Brown and Freddie Coleman, all part of the three, the trio known as Freddie and Harry on Love Friday on ESPN Radio, the ESPN app, and Sirius XM Channel 80, as well as tune in. Always tell that smart speaker to play ESPN Radio and be smart about college football action as Florida in the top 25 takes on South Carolina down in Gainesville. 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And those three games are really important that could involve your team. That comes your way in a couple of minutes. But plan you want to weigh in about the football weekend about to happen. Alabama, Georgia, big part of college football Saturday. And then on Sunday, a lot of terrific NFL games, including the Falcons and the Ravens, Patriots versus the Raiders, and the Seahawks versus the 49ers. 888-729-3776. One of our favorites, Des in Atlanta, 10,000 Lakes, that is Minnesota. Dr. Des, what is up with you, my friend, on this Love Friday?
1: If your team in Lake Minnetonka. What happened, Freddie? I thought the Cowboys were going to win the Super Bowl again.
0: Oh, see, I've never said that. Don't put me in that box.
1: I know you want to on that, silly. So check it out. I'm excited because my boys get to play the who that Saints. Historically cheated us. I'll never forget that game. I don't even like the colors that they wear. That's how much I don't like that team. And I'm really hyped up for the Bears and Green Bay Packers. I feel like whoever win that game going to be second in the division behind the Vikings or possibly the Lions if we slip up or if we don't figure out this offense with Kyler Murray, because I'm a side with the experts when they say, yeah, defense is solid. A lot of teams won with it, but you got to be able to get one or two of those games based, you know, on them arms that you got, Kyler. I know the blade's not that long, but we believe in you, baby. We got Odell Beckham. Got another pair of hands here to talk to. So I'm excited for this weekend. And I want some close games from everybody.
2: He said, I know those legs aren't.
0: He's not right, but he's not wrong.
3: But Kyler Murray, at some point, he has to figure it out, right? You have to figure it out. You have weaponry there to throw the football to. Got to figure it out. That defense and special teams for Minnesota, they've been outstanding so far this season. And, Dez, y'all in Minnesota, y'all go ahead and handle that business for me. Now, I don't know if that game is at New Orleans or is it in Minnesota. Whatever it is, wherever the game is, handle that business for us Atlanta Falcons fans.
0: It's in New Orleans, by the way,
4: it's in New Orleans. It is in New Orleans, and Brian Flores has that defense going. But, again, when you go with that type of pressure and that amount of pressure, what it does to an offense, typically defenses, we want to respond to what the offense does. Oh, they come out in this. We match the personnel. Oh, it's third and short. They're going to go with their jumbo package. We match the personnel. Brian Flores, he goes aggressive from the very beginning where the offense is now reacting to the defense. I think that's what's going on. We're going right now in Minnesota. And, yeah, Kyler Murray, there's certainly some room to grow, ha-ha, pun intended, and then certainly could bathe in the waters of Lake Minnetonka like Prince did with Apollonia back in the day.
0: Hey, wait. That ain't Lake Minnetonka. Damn you. I'll kill you. Just Google Purple Rain. You know exactly what we're talking about. Yes. One of our favorites, the Real Sean in Big Sky Country in Montana. The Real Sean, what you got on this Friday? Love Friday, my man.
5: Gentlemen, let me tell y'all what kind of week I have when Freddie and Harry is not on the air. Y'all know I have my vocal cord surgery. When they did that, they cracked my back, too. So on Monday, I had a dentist appointment. They yanked my tooth out after shooting my gums up with needles a whole bunch and making me numb. So that wasn't no fun. On Tuesday, I took my kid to speech therapy, and we were leaving, and I rolled my ankle, and I fell down the stairs like Peter Griffin tumbled, you know, four or five different stairs, hurt all different parts of my body. When I got out to my car, I had a parking ticket. Because I was like 5 minutes late because I was laying there in pain. So the parking meter mafia got me right away. On Wednesday, I took the day off because I hurt so bad I couldn't hardly move. And my wife, who won the People's Choice Best Massage Therapist in Billings, Montana Award, gave me a two-hour massage. And, man, the whole thing just hurt like hell. Made me so sore. And then on Thursday, I went back to work, but I went back to work wearing six different braces so I could get through the day. Today's Friday. It's chill mode, so all day I've been icing up, you know, 20 minutes off, 20 minutes off. I got it on my knees. I got it on my elbows. I got it on my back. And we got a funeral to go to tomorrow, so there ain't no love happening on this Friday. And after all of that, I still feel okay, because at least I don't think it's my year again, because that's embarrassing. And all I want to see this weekend is the Titans beat the not Houston Oilers. Please just make that happen and make my week okay. Thank you, fellas.
0: Always appreciate it, my friend. Titans have been in a couple of games where they had chances with the Eagles and the Giants. They are getting better, guys, if the record does not reflect that with the Tennessee Titans.
3: Yeah, but...
0: 0-4 is 0-4, I guess.
3: Yes.
0: I get it. Bill Parcells, your record tell you are who you are.
4: Well, the Houston Texans ain't much better, so.
3: Nope.
0: That's true. That is true. Yeah. Can you imagine that game ends in a tie?
3: And those two organizations do not like one another.
0: That is very true. Not at all, because one left at City and the other one, and now the other one stole the old uniforms for the Tennessee Titans. It used to be the Houston Oilers.
3: Yep.
0: And it's going to be good old-fashioned hate involving two teams that are combined 0-8 going in
3: to that game. Hate.
0: The next person that takes out uniforms is anyway, he's Harry Douglas of Chad Brown and Freddie, along with Freddie Coleman. It is Love Friday, Freddie and Harry, presented by Progressive Insurance on ESPN Radio and the ESPN app. There are three other games I can't wait to throw these at the guys in terms of what they can't wait to see involving these three games. Let's start with
6: Ravens at Falcons.
0: Sunday Night Football. Chad and HD, we were worried that the way the Falcons started the season, they might flex this game out. Michael Pittix Jr. in for the back-to-back games. They score 80 points. They're now 2-2, and no Lamar Jackson, HD, in this game. I'll start with you first. What can't you wait to see involving your Falcons versus the Baltimore Ravens?
3: Well, I can't wait to see, after I'm calling the Raiders and the Patriots game on ESPN Radio. You can listen to that coverage starting at 12 noon Eastern time on Sunday. I'm waiting to see if I'm going to make my 5:40 flight. So I can be in Mercedes-Benz Stadium so I can take my kids. And that's the number one first thing I'm waiting on to see. Secondly, it's the two running backs. It's Bijan Robinson. It's Derrick Henry. Which one of those guys are going to have the better game? Or is it both of them, right? And it becomes a shootout from a run game perspective, a shootout run game by both of these offensive units. But which defense is going to be able to make that key play that sets the other team up to get the victory in this matchup?
4: I'm looking at the defenses as well here. And for Atlanta, when you have the amount of output offensive that they've had over the last couple of weeks, now it's on tape. Now we know what you're trying to do. You're not going to surprise anybody at this point. So can they maintain that high level despite having all that on tape? And then for the Ravens, Derrick Henry, 7 rushing touchdowns this year, going against the NFL's best run defense. And if Derrick Henry can't run, what's Tyler Huntley going to do? If he can't hand the ball off, if you're going to ask him to drop back and throw the ball 40 times, that does not seem like a recipe for success.
6: Eagles versus Jaguars in London, England.
0: Otherwise known as the second home for the Jacksonville Jaguars, because they're playing back-to-back games in London, England. This Jaguars team, really, really fierce. This Eagles team, not so much. And Nick Sirianni says, we've been through this before. We know how to keep it together. Seriously.
7: Every adversity that I've been in through my life, they're not comfortable at the time, but they produce the most growth. So I am truly, truly thankful for the adversities that I go through, even though they're not comfortable at the time. And what a message I have to be able to send to the team, my kids, that. And so, yeah, I mean, I think that just, you know, being able to relay that and that message and, like I said, lock arms and let's go.
0: All right, Chad, what can't you wait to see involving these two playing in London when it comes to Eagles versus the Jaguars?
4: Well, that was a great soundbite by Nick Sirianni. I think that belongs in a TED Talk somewhere, but that don't belong in the locker room. When you have Lane Johnson abruptly retire and then Cam Jurgens is traded the very next day and Nick Sirianni has already admitted this offense does not have its identity, what team is going to show up? Where's this confidence? Where's this belief? Who do they look to in the huddle? Who do they look to on the sideline? Who's going to give an inspired speech in the locker room? This team is still struggling with some of these basics, core principles of a football team. And when you got two leaders up front leave like that, yeah, I'm looking forward to, can they actually just keep it together, much less win this football game?
3: Yeah, what I can't wait to see is Nick Sirianni not lie through his teeth in that soundbite.
0: Okay.
3: What coach likes to face adversity when you have Saquon Barkley, Devontae Smith, Dallas Goedert, Landon Dickerson, Lane Johnson just retired. None of those guys are going to be in this ball game. You don't want to play this game with your hand tied behind your back if you're a head coach of any organization in the NFL. But, you know, who is going to step up? All those guys I just mentioned, they're not going to be there. Who is going to step up and make plays consistently on offense? Because right now, I agree with you, Chad. I don't know, outside of Jalen Hurts, who is going to lead this group. Yeah. But Jalen Hurts can't throw the football to himself. He also needs to be better at it because he wasn't good last week. And this run game has been non-existent, literally non-existent so far this season.
6: Giants at Commanders.
0: How long for the Jameis Winston experience? Because they're giving a lot of flowers to J.J. McCarthy, who they traded for with the Minnesota Vikings. Meanwhile, the Washington Commanders, they get Jaden Daniels back as their starting quarterback. HD, what can't you wait to see in this one involving these two NFC East rivals?
3: I want to see Jaden Daniels. How does he look coming back from the shoulder, the elbow injury? This is the second time we have seen this occur. But is he going to be able to protect himself from an offensive coordinator standpoint for the Washington Commanders? You have to make sure you don't put him in harm's way. I know it's a game of football and you're instinctive as a player. But then when I look at the New York Football Giants, this is an opportunity to go 4-1 and really grab the NFC East. Can you get it done? Can we see Jameis Winston not have the boneheaded plays? And I get it. High risk, low reward. Yeah. But can you protect the football and not put your team in harm's way by turning it over?
4: For me, I look at this game, I'm excited about the linebackers on the field, the young linebackers, Arvell Reese for the Giants, Sonny Styles for the Commanders.
0: Yeah.
4: These guys have been off to amazing starts for their rookie years. They continue to get better every single week. So, yes, Jaden Daniels is a storyline with the elbow. And Jameis Winston, is he going to go 30 for 30 again and not the good 30 for 30 like Jay-Z's club 40 for 40 back in the days, but the bad 30 for 30. But the linebacker play, these guys, I'm excited to watch them do what they do. They've got different skill sets, but they're active. They're sideline to sideline. They're physical football players. They know how to tackle. So that's what I'm looking forward to this matchup.
0: Yeah, both of those rookie linebackers, Sonny Styles, third in the team in tackles for the Commanders. Arvell Reese, the top tackler so far after four games, for the New York Giants. With Harry Douglas and Chad Brown and Freddie Coleman, thanks for being a part of Love Friday, Freddie and Harry, and allowing it to be a part of you. Many will call, but only one can be the call of the week. And plus, our pick'ems have been looking pretty good. Can we continue that role when it comes to this week against our ESPN Radio family? Find out next.
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0: He's Harry Douglas, along with Chad Brown and Freddie Coleman. It's Love Friday, Freddie and Harry. Rest in peace to Freddie Jack, one of the great soul crooners who passed away earlier this week. Giving a little shout out to him and a tribute to him as well. Condolences to him and his family. And his family, excuse me, courtesy of us here at ESPN Radio, the ESPN app, and Sirius XM Channel 80. Don't forget about Football Sunday at the New England Patriots, host the Las Vegas Raiders. Harry Douglas will be on the call with Steve Levy, along Dan Graziano on the sidelines. 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Many will call the Freddie and Harry call line, but only one can be...
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0: Everett in Louisiana. Everett, what you got for us on Freddie and Harry?
4: Hey, what's going on, brothers, what's man? On? Every time I try to call, I can't get in, but I finally got in this afternoon, man. Love y'all. Yo.
0: Thank you.
4: Hey, check it out. I'm a New York Yankee fan. I'm from the Panhandle of Texas in a place called Amarillo. And the Yankees have been my baseball team for years, and the Cowboys have been my football team for years. So with that being said, last night was kind of a heartbreaker. It kind of took me back to Chicago when that fan interfered, keeping the Cubs out of it. I don't remember what year that was, but last night kind of broke my heart. And them guys, at the end of the lineup, you know, once it got down to the last six batters, those guys waved more than a doggone homecoming queen in a parade. And speaking about my Dallas Cowboys, man, I got a last week I had a chance to go on Matt and Myron, and I was talking about the Cowboy defense. And I love the offense, but I said a phrase, and I think they didn't really understand what I was saying. I'm going to try to say it again because I'm on ESPN Radio once again. But the Cowboys offense is great. But that defense, and listen, I'm going to say this, I'm going to say it real slow. Same thing I said last Friday on the show that comes on before y'all. A Cowboy defense could not bust a grape at a fruit fight with iron boots on.
5: We know exactly what you mean, exactly. Brother Everett, in Louisiana.
0: Exactly. He's saying they soft.
5: Yes.
0: They've been playing soft.
5: Yep.
0: They've been calling plays as being soft. Period. That doesn't leave a lot to imagination, what he said. Especially when you have steel boots on, mm-hmm. and the grape is not your friend.
5: That's good stuff.
0: This PSA brought to you by Harry Douglas, Chad Brown, and Freddie Coleman.
6: This is a challenge. Challenge.
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0: Not bad by your boys. We start off slow this season, but last week, undefeated, 3-0. So all of a sudden, it's gotten a little tighter in the race involving us and our ESPN Radio family. Right now, we are tied for second with the Golics and Matt and Myron, Aaron and Ian at 9-3, two games ahead of us at 7-5. Then Unsportsmanlike, the Rich Eisen Show and Game Night, all in the basement at 5-7. 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
2: Raiders at Patriots.
0: Now, HD will be on the call of that game. Like we mentioned, coverage begins at noon Eastern time Sunday on ESPN Radio involving these two. He, Steve Levy, Dan Graziano have the call. Before we give our picks, give us your thoughts on two teams where many people looked at and said, man, oh, man, sneak a good game this weekend in the NFL on Sunday.
7: Yeah, I'll start with the Las Vegas Raiders. They're a football team, y'all. They're going to be in the running for the AFC West, although I don't think they're going to win it.
0: Yeah.
7: They have the opportunity to make the playoffs this season. Now, for them, what I want them to get better at, running the football.
0: Right.
7: You have to be able to run the football somewhat to take a lot of pressure off of your quarterback. But also, when I look at this matchup, who is going to guard Brock Bowers?
0: Good luck.
7: You have Christian Gonzalez that's out of this ballgame. You have Carlton Davis III who is out of this ballgame. I've seen Brock Bowers be matched up with number one corners on other football teams.
0: It doesn't matter.
7: And him still make plays on a consistent basis. So
8: yep.
7: I am concerned about that. For Drake May, build off what you were able to do last week. He was very decisive in his decision making and also utilized his legs. 8 carries for 54 yards last week. Let's see if it can continue 2 weeks in a row.
0: Well, two of our horsemen, Shannon Penn and Josh Kapke. Shannon is taking the Patriots, who are 3.5-point favorites. Josh Kapke is taking the Raiders, a 3.5-point underdog. Chad Brown, this is the Chad Brown Bowl. You play for both of these teams, the Raiders and the Patriots. Who are you taking in this one?
8: The
3: Did not play for the Raiders, but I did play for the Patriots.
0: My bad, yes, the Patriots. Yes. I'm sorry. My bad on that one.
3: And as Harry just said, Drake May played great last week, put up 269 yards passing, 3 touchdowns. But we're still in that sweet spot for Kirk Cousins in September and October where he plays his best football, and Clint Kubiak has got this thing going in the right direction. I am a Raiders believer,
0: okay,
3: which will probably get me attacked at night here in Denver. But I believe in this Raiders football team. I think they'll find a way to get this done on Sunday.
0: Eric Hannon, we got 2 for the Raiders. What say you between the Raiders and the Patriots? Patriots 3.5-point favorites.
8: Yeah, I've actually taken the Raiders with the points the last couple of weeks. It's paid off for me. It's 3.5. We got the hook. Going Raiders.
0: Okay. I'm going Raiders as well. I just believe in what they're doing. Clint Kubiak has got a pulse on this team. They're going to benefit so much from the Kansas City loss that could pay off, that maybe they could be a playoff team when it's all said and done in the AFC West. Jovan, you're new to the show. We got 4 for the Raiders. Are you going to make it 5 versus 1 or 4 versus 2?
9: Let's make it 5, as they say. I got 5 on it, Freddie. So let's go with the Raiders.
0: Attaboy.
8: Got that 5-hour energy, baby.
0: Attaboy, Jovan. That's what I'm talking about.
2: Bears at Packers.
0: Surprisingly, the Bears only a 1.5-point favorite against the Green Bay Packers, HD. Shannon's taking the Bears. Josh Kapke is taking the Bears. Which team are you taking?
7: I'm taking the Chicago Bears as well. The Green Bay Packers, they struggle stopping the run. Y'all want to know who's the number one rushing team in the NFL?
0: The
7: Chicago Bears.
0: And also on the passing of Mike Ditka, you know they're going to be monsters of the midway running the ball.
7: Give me the Bears.
0: And Chad Brown, we got 3 for the Bears. What say you?
3: Yeah, we got to honor Mike Ditka by going with the Bears as well. I think Chicago's just a better coached football team. Yeah, you laying points on the road with Case Keenum at quarterback? Yes, I am. I got the Bears in this one.
0: All right, we got 3 for the Bears. We got 5 for the Bears. I'm going with the Bears as well. Jovan, what about you? We got 5 for the Bears, 0 for the Packers.
9: Let's make it an extra vote for the Bears.
0: Okay. Eric Hanneman, are you going to be a contrarian?
8: Da Bears.
0: Attaboy. I knew you wouldn't do that to me.
2: 49ers at Seahawks.
0: Game of the weekend. 49ers at Seahawks. Seahawks a 3-point favorite over the undefeated 49ers. HD, where are you standing?
7: Kyle Juszczyk will be missed because he is the guy that does all the motioning and lead blocks for the run game. But that is going to be Luke Farrell now. Mm-hmm. I still believe in the San Francisco 49ers. I do believe they're the best team in the NFL right now currently. So give me the 49ers.
0: Shannon and Kapke took the Seahawks. We got 1 for the 49ers. Chad Brown, what about you?
3: I got the Hawks. It's going to be a close game. And the 12s will make the difference in this one. They'll get San Francisco offside or have some difficulty here in the count. That's going to be major in this game.
0: Eric Hanneman, 3 for the Seahawks, 1 for 49ers. What say you?
8: Give me the MVP through 4 weeks. Brock Purdy, going Niners.
0: Okay, I'm going Niners as well. So, Jovan, you're the tiebreaker. Seahawks or 49ers, who are you taking?
9: Roll with the Seahawks.
0: Okay, so we got the Seahawks. We got the Seahawks winning that game. Have a great weekend. This has been Love Friday, Freddie and Harry, the mighty ESPN Radio.
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21: I'm Ed Benkin. The NFL world is mourning the death of a legend. Mike Ditka died today at the age of 86. He was a player for the Bears, Eagles, and Cowboys. He was part of a championship team in Chicago and Dallas. He also coached the legendary 85 Bears to victory in Super Bowl 20. Mike Ditka dead at the age of 86. Now, the injury news around the NFL, the Eagles will be without several starters for their London game against the Jaguars. Running back Saquon Barkley, receiver Devontae Smith, and center Drew Kendall among those who have been ruled out. Rams defensive lineman Aaron Donald says he plans to play Monday night against the Bills after missing action last week against the Eagles. Ravens won't have Lamar Jackson, their quarterback, when they face the Falcons due to an ankle injury. Tyler Huntley starts. Jaden Daniels will be back at quarterback for the Commanders. However, receiver Stephon Diggs will not play against the Giants due to a hamstring injury. The Patriots won't have Christian Gonzalez and Carlton Davis in their secondary when they face Vegas. Now to baseball. It's a night off of the postseason, but the playoffs continue tomorrow night with Game 5 to decide who will go to the ALCS to face the Rays. It's the White Sox and the Guardians, and Gavin Williams will get the start for Cleveland.
22: Yeah, the body feels good right now. Been in the training room all morning, just figuring it out. But it's just a normal day, really. I throw a pen on those days, and everybody knows it, so there's nothing different.
21: 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The Dream lead the Liberty 27-21 in the second quarter. Atlanta leads that series 2-0. Coming up later, it's the Valkyries and the Aces. Golden State holds a 2-0 lead in that series.
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4: That's right, coming at you live from Gainesville, the University of Florida. 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I'm Jonathan Zaslow. Good to have you aboard. We are back in the old stomping grounds. And you may be saying, where's Amber Wilson? Where's Amber Wilson tonight? Amber Wilson lost her voice earlier today. That's right. Amber Wilson and I, whenever we are on these trips for college football campus tour, we got a lot to get to tonight, all right? Whenever we're on these trips for college football campus tour, whatever stop we're on, and this is, what, the third year, week six that we're doing this, we like to talk to the students, the prospective communications majors, and we'll talk to some classes, which was a real thrill today because both of us went through this program here in the College of Journalism at the University of Florida. We were both grads. I graduated 2004. She won't want me to tell you her age, so without telling you her age, I'll tell you she graduated in 2005. And we were speaking to the class this afternoon, which was a real thrill. And she's been a little bit under the weather, but she lost her voice in the middle of speaking to the class. So no Amber Wilson tonight. She will be back with us tomorrow morning for College Football Campus Tour, but we will be live outside the swamp. That's right. It's the Gators, number 16, coming off a thrashing last week at Missouri. Number 16, University of Florida, taking on South Carolina. That's right. ESPN Radio College Campus Tour, powered by Bloom Energy. We are here in Gainesville for Florida and South Carolina, where coverage starts at 12 p.m. Eastern Time. The ESPN Radio College Campus Tour, powered by Bloom Energy, is brought to you also by Manscaped.